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2: So the first turnover this year for the University of Washington, and for the Eagles, who had 15 pass interceptions last year, they get their fourth already this year. Good news is Washington is stopped in the red zone. Bad news is Eagles have it at their own three.
3: Yeah, but you got to. That was a great play. Let's give a lot of credit. Broussard on the blitz, and they have brought him now a couple times, and that blitz has really opened up. I thought initially it was Perez because I saw what I thought was four. It was zero. Great job by Broussard, the grad student, and an excellent interception by Nixon, his first. But now this is a key. If you can get a first down and get out of the shadow of your end zone, you're doing great stuff offensively.
2: Pistol formation. Dotson, the running back, behind Bell. Receivers to the side. They will hand it off to Dotson. Burrows in on the left side, off left tackle, and gets a couple of yards up to the five. Some valuable real estate. Gain of a couple. It'll be second down.
3: You're just trying. You're going to be a little conservative here, but this is, if you're going to RPO it and throw it, this is the time to do it, because they're going to pack everybody in there. They want to try to bring pressure, create a turnover, maybe even get a safety, and this is a defense that will force your hand here early.
2: Second down and eight. Eagles shotgun formation. Man in motion through to the right. Bell will roll out, being pressured in the end zone. Throw short, has a catch over the five. Good. And diving to about the 9-yard line is the tight end. That is Ryan Johnson. That's his first catch as an Eagle. Officials will give him to the eight for
3: they
2: a gain of
3: back.
2: Three.
3: And
2: it'll be third and five.
3: Yeah, sorry, Larry. They moved that back. He had a 9-yard gain there, and they moved that back a yard. The guy on the other side had spotted it at the nine as well. So I thought that was a very poor spot by the official over here on the Eagle sideline. Good job on the half roll by Bell. I thought he went out on the nine. But anyway, if they can pick up a first down here, that would be huge for this offense.
2: Third and five, Eastern Washington, at their own 8-yard line. Eagles are one out of two on third down in this game. And now time is called here by the Eagles. They want to talk about it as the clock is down to 9:54 remaining to play here in the first half. And our score is Washington 14, Eastern Washington 10. We've got another timeout on the field, and we'll take this timeout. 9:54 remaining, first half. 14-10, Washington leading the Eagles. Back after this on the Eagle Sports Network from Learfield.
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2: Well, the Eagles have not had a lot of third downs they've had to convert in this game so far. They're 1 out of 2 on third down, and a big third down right here at their own 8-yard line. They would love to be able to move the sticks, stay on the field, and at least try to get a little bit of field position here. This would be a tough situation if they have to punt here.
3: And they're also a situation where Washington likes to blitz in this case. They'll do a delayed blitz. They'll bring pressure. They'll show one guy coming, and then they'll drop him off and send somebody else. So Eastern's got to be very careful here on the delayed blitz.
2: They've got 5 men on the line of scrimmage here on 3rd and 5. They hand it off Dotson, and he's dropped in the backfield.
3: That's
2: for a huge loss.
3: Terrible.
2: Back inside the 5-yard line, maybe at about the 2. We'll see where they give him for forward progress. Zadrius Rainey-Sale came in, made the big tackle. That's a loss of 6.
3: Can't go backwards on third down like that, especially inside your end zone. Head upfield. Get your butt upfield. Quit doing the belly. That's a terrible play call.
2: So only 11 yards here for Luke Ficcone to work with, and the Huskies may come for a block. Back deep to receive, Rashawn Clark, averaging 7 yards per return. Snap back. Ficcone will get it away. A high floating kick downfield. Clark from the Eagle 45 will return. Gets hit and
3: wow.
2: Stopped. Great kick coverage there by Eastern Washington. I'm trying to see who that was. It was Bjorn Birmingham.
3: How about that?
2: Who is down there on the stop for the Eagles. So a great job by Birmingham, or maybe it was L.J. Roberts. It was either 10 or 18. I think it was Birmingham 18. And Washington will have it in great field position, but it could have been a lot better. They're at the Eagle 45.
3: Here's where they're going to take a shot, Larry. This is almost like a turnover because you're inside of Eastern territory at the 45. They're going to run play action. This is where Eastern can't fall asleep on this and give up a big play.
2: 44-yard punt for Ficcone with no return. 1st and 10 Huskies. Ball on the right hash. 2 receivers left, 1 to the right. They throw that quickly to Roebuck, and he makes a great move. Down the sidelines, 30, 20, 15, 10, 5, and is battered out of bounds. He made a great move on the corner out there. And he gets all the way down to the Eagle 2 for a gain of 43.
3: As hard as that is, you can't look at the head, and that's what happened to the corner. He took a peek. He didn't drop his butt, and he didn't come to balance to make a tackle, and he got faked right out of his shorts on that one, and that was just a great move on a guy going full speed. He planted outside, cut back inside, and left the dude in the dust.
2: I think it was Deuce Carr there that got juked. 1st and goal for the Huskies down at the Eagle 2 on the left hash. Williams will hand it off. And nothing doing there. Deshaun Meese has the ball carrier, and he was going to stop him for a loss. Now let's see what they give him as far as forward progress goes. It'll be a 3-yard line, but Meese leading the charge there for a loss of a yard.
3: Another good job, good push by this Eastern Washington defense, and a nice job by Meese to get another tackle for loss. Eastern has really done a good job the last couple weeks of making plays behind the line of scrimmage. Give Zach Bruce and his staff a lot of kudos for coaching these guys up.
2: Bonner back in at running back here. No, it's not Bonner. This is Ansu Seoni in at running back on 2nd and goal. Here's a quick throw. Back shoulder on the left side, and it's caught for a touchdown. Quick back shoulder throw that time to Jordan Clay for a 3-yard passing touchdown. And the Huskies, a quick drive, capitalizing on the great field position. Up their lead to 2 scores again at 20-10.
3: Well, that's what happens. You get pinned down. Now give the Eagle defense credit. They didn't do this. Was not on the Eagle defense. This was on the Eagle offense in terms of not being able to pick up a first down, and a very poor call, I thought, on third down to go backwards and go sideways. Against a defense like this, you got to go up the field. You got to throw the ball downfield, or you got to hit a quick hitter. They're going to be too quick sideline to sideline.
2: So Robles, the kicker, ready to go here. He is now 6 out of 6 on PAT tries this year. Make it 7 out of 7. Last year, he kicked 53 out of 54 at Texas State, plus 21 out of 23 field goals. He set a Texas State record with 116 points in a season and transferred here to the University of Washington. Prior to Texas State, he was at USC, so he's a familiar player to the Huskies. A 3-play, 45-yard drive. Of course, most of that, the passing gain that went all the way down to the 2-yard line on the throw to Roebuck. And it was DeMond Williams' third passing touchdown as he threw it to Clay for the score. And it was a 1 minute and 22-second drive. So 21-10 now in favor of the Huskies. We have 7:47 remaining to play here in the first half. McKee ready to kick off. Standing with both feet in the purple end zone that has Huskies in it and gold trimmed in white is Jackson Bell, who did not have great success last time he tried to return a kick. Here's a low line drive that's duck hooked again into the sidelines. That's two out of three by McKee, out of bounds. And the Eagles will have it at their own 35 here.
3: He's got the shanks. He's probably trying to do too much because it's his former team, and he wants to impress everybody, and he's trying to overkick it. It's like trying to overswing, which I'm an expert at in terms of overswinging, then snapping the ball into the somebody's backyard tree and or pool. So just nice and easy, but he's just trying to impress, and it's not working. Good field position again for Eastern Washington.
2: Empty backfield here for the Eagles. Ball on the right hash mark. They have two men split to the right side, three men wide to the left, and now motion from Dotson. He'll set up as a running back to the right of Bell. Bell to throw. Fires short into coverage. Pass incomplete. A dangerous pass that time intended for Jamai East, who was bracketed by two defenders. They hit him. The ball popped up in the air, but there wasn't anybody else there to snag the ball out of the air. Incomplete pass.
3: McLaughlin got there just a half step late. He was able to kind of rip across the arms there, and he was the guy that was able to break that up. That's one of those guys who's always around the football. I would not be throwing in number seven's territory.
2: Second and ten. East goes to the right. Two men to the left. Handoff. Dotson gets hit in the backfield. Struggles forward, and he's going to get a yard, maybe two on the run there. Good power by Dotson. It could have been a yard or two loss. Instead, it's a yard or two gain.
3: Yeah, this is kind of playing into Washington's, strength, where they're third and long behind the sticks here, and they do a lot of disguising. I really like the defensive coordinator, Ryan Walters, for Washington. He has done a great job with this Husky defense this year, and they are really, really good.
2: Third down and eight for the Eagles. Ball up just short of their own 37 on the right hash. Two receivers to either side. Bell takes the snap back. Pressure, steps up in the pocket, runs out to the left side, throws the ball over the middle, has a catch, first down. Ball stripped out away from Wes Garrett, recovered by the University of Washington. Garrett let that ball get a little separated from his body that time as he was trying to run it. The ball stripped away by the Huskies, and they recover the fumble at midfield.
3: And that's one thing you can't do. You can't turn it over to a team like this, and that's they play right into their hands again. So you're giving the football twice now at midfield. Great field position on that last drive at the 45. Great field position now at the 50, and they're going to come in. They smell blood here plenty of times. 6:52 to go here in the second quarter. They're up 11 points. They're going to take another shot. This is a play you can't fall asleep on, and this is where Washington loves to try to drive the dagger right through your heart.
2: Turnovers even at one now, and it was X3 Alexander, a former Idaho Vandal who went to Central Florida for a year and now is at the University of Washington starting year number two for the Huskies. So first and 10, Washington, ball at midfield on the right hash. Two receivers to the right, one to the left, motion right to left from Rasheed Williams. Now he comes back the other way. And they fake the handoff. DeMond Williams back to his own 40. Wants to go deep. Steps up to the 45. Nobody open. Now he runs. He gets over midfield and gets clobbered as he gets to the Eagle 47-yard line after a gain of about 3 yards on the play.
3: Boy, a lot of fisticuffing going downfield. You had a receiver for Washington and a DB for Eastern Washington just kind of wailing on each other. That's good. A little love tapping going on down the field there, and nobody open. They tried to take a shot. They wanted to get another score real quick, but no place to go. Good coverage.
2: Mayoski and Voigtlander brought him down. Gain of three for Williams. Second and seven. Motion coming through to the left side by Rasheed Williams. And DeMond Williams will hand it off to Cooley, who breaks some tackles, struggling forward. Now the rugby scrum, and where will they give him for a first down? Officials started blowing the play dead at the 41-yard line. The Eagles ended up running him backwards from there, and so he'll be a yard short of a first down, but a gain of six.
3: Yeah, that was they were getting a good push. That offensive line's huge, 6'6", about 3'10 across the front, and you get those big fellas moving in the right direction. That's pushing a Volkswagen downhill. Kind of tough to stop. Good job by the Eagles.
2: Officials spot the ball between the 41 and 40-yard lines of Eastern Washington, so it'll be third down and a half yard here. Trips to the left, shotgun formation for Williams. He takes the snap, hands it off, running from left to right as the running back, and he'll have a first down as he carries the ball across the 40-yard line down to about the 38. Let's see who this was. It was Cooley, I believe, again on the run. Yes, it was, and he's going to gain about 3 yards on the play. Ben Voigtlander in there to make the stop.
3: Just a zone run to the right side. Good blocking up front, but a nice job by the Eagle front four. They're building the wall there and making it tough, letting the linebackers come up, make some plays.
2: 5 minutes remaining to play here in the first half. Washington 21, Eastern Washington 10. Two receivers go to the left, two tight ends. Williams under center, rolls out to the right side, gets around the corner, throws the ball downfield, and has a catch. Out of bounds goes Rasheed Williams as he gets inside the Eagle 30. And they'll put him inside the 25 down to the 22-yard line for a gain of about 15 yards or so there.
3: Honestly, that's where I think Williams is the most effective. When he's on the rollout like that, he is a really good passer. He just got buried into the Husky sidelines. But when he can roll out like that, he's as good a thrower as there is in the country.
2: So after that 15-yard pickup to the Eagle 22, it's first and 10 Huskies. They have an I formation in the backfield to the right of Williams, the quarterback. Motion coming through. They fake the pop pass, fake a reverse. Williams to throw, pressure, hit as he throws, swings it out, has a catch inside the 20, down to about the 18-yard line. Well, they showed a lot of stuff there.
3: He did.
2: And they finally ended up getting it to the receiver on that play, Chris Lawson, for a short gain.
3: They faked a handoff left. They had motion going right. Then he bellied back to the right side. He was looking left. Then he threw back across the right side in a delayed pattern. I was getting confused, and I was sitting up here watching the whole thing. So that's what Fish does. He really tries to mess with your eyes in terms of these different pass routes.
2: Second down and 6. Jalen Jenkins making the knockdown to Lawson on that play. Williams to throw, no fake. Sets up at his 25, nobody open. Fades back to his 30, now runs up into the middle of the field. Throws the ball out of bounds as he got hit just as he was throwing it again. The Eagles have been able to put some heat on Williams in this game. Second time he's had to throw one away to avoid a loss.
3: And also give credit to the secondary. They have these receivers covered, Larry. There's nobody open. There's nobody to throw to. So he's trying to buy. He's going through his progressions on his read. The Eagle defenders have their guys covered.
2: Washington 4 out of 4 on third down, and they've got it 3rd and 7 here. Now we'll call it 3rd and 6, actually, at the Eagle 18. They have to take it down to the 12. Ball on the right hash. Williams takes the snap back, wants to throw. Right side, back shoulder throw. Did he make
3: wow.
2: the catch for a score? He did. I'm wondering if he got a foot down
3: in bounds. I'd like to see that. Yeah,
2: I would like to see that as well. It was Rasheed Williams on the catch. And I think he did. I think he got a foot down before his shoulder hit out of bounds. And Washington has scored another touchdown, and they lead it 27-10.
3: Here's the replay. They're coming to you. He threw it to the outside shoulder. One hand. I can't really tell. The pylon got in the way. He didn't kick the pylon.
2: Yeah, I think he caught that before his shoulder hits the ground.
3: Oh, man, that was a nice throw. Not a great throw, but a really great catch.
2: A fantastic catch by Rasheed Williams for the touchdown, and the Huskies convert another third down. They're 5 out of 5 on third down in this game, and a lot of them have been longer third downs. Ready for the PAT here is Tyler Robles. Good snap back. Here's the spot and the kick, and it is booted through. And so the Huskies take advantage. The 4th passing touchdown for Damond Williams in this ballgame. He came into this game with 1 passing touchdown in 2 games. He's got 4 here and a half. And with 3:30 remaining to play in the first half, it's now a 28-10 ball game in favor of Washington.
3: Well, and that's a 3rd touchdown catch for Williams. Basically, he has 2 in this game as well. Clay has 1, and Lawson has 1. So he's spreading it out, but his go-to guy is Williams. He had 4 big catches for 80 yards against the Cougs in game 1, and it was banged up after that first quarter in game 2. So I think they have found the combination Washington has that they're looking for, Larry. Williams is looking for a go-to guy. Well, he's got a guy with the same last name, and he's going to him.
2: Damond Williams, 17 out of 20, 191 yards, 4 touchdowns, 1 interception. And Rasheed Williams, 4 catches, 48 yards, and a couple of touchdowns here in the first half of play. Now the Eagles have 3.5 minutes and 2 timeouts, plus the 2-minute timeout to work with. Here's a good kickoff, and that's going to go way back out of the back of the end zone there. So McKee got into that one and able to boot it out the back of the end zone. The Eagles, though, will take it at their own 25-yard line, first down and 10.
3: Well, and, you know, Eastern gets to defer, so this is kind of a twofer. If they can get some points, you know, here, total offense, 308 yards for Washington, only 134 for Eastern Washington. That one turnover has killed you. Two penalties for Washington, only one for Eastern Washington. Time of possession, 16:42 for Washington, only 9:48 for Eastern Washington.
2: So first down and 10, Eagles at their own 25 from the left hash. They have two receivers split right, one to the left, a pistol formation for Nate Bell in the backfield. Bell takes the snap and hands it off, and running a ball up the middle goes the running back, and he's going to get a gain of about 5 yards in the play up near the 30-yard line. And let's see who it was that was carrying the ball that time for the Eagles. I think it was Kevin Allen.
3: Yeah, nice run by Allen. Good job, just right off right guard.
2: So second down and 5 after that 5-yard run, and they'll give it again. And running, that's going to be a first down up near the 35, I do believe. Nope, they'll spot him just short. It's actually Dotson, not Allen. I got to get my field glasses out to be able to see that. So both those runs by Malik Dotson, he is a foot short of a first down. Clock running down to 2:42 remaining here in the first half. Third down and a foot for the Eagles. Nate Bell comes up under center. Let's see if they try to sneak this. Bell starts motion from the left. They fake that, then pitch it to the left side, trying to get outside Kevin Allen, and I believe he might get the first down to the 35-yard line. He barely got there, and he did get there. Good for a first down, a gain of a couple of yards. They'll give him closer to the 36.
3: Actually, I like that call because you had everybody packed in there. Allen showed good speed. You had two guys, both corner and safety, that were able to come up, and that was a good battle to get to that corner spot. Both of those guys got there, but just enough for Allen to get that first down. I like the fact they had everybody packed inside. They faked the inside handoff, then pitched the ball to the outside.
2: And the Eagles let it go down to the two-minute timeout here, and so they've got it. Between their own 35 and 36-yard lines, they have two timeouts remaining here in the first half. The last thing they want to do is give this one up before scoring, so they'd like to go down. If they can go down, get a touchdown. They get the ball to start the second half. You get another touchdown, you're right back in the game here. We have 2 minutes left in the first half. Our score is Washington 28, Eastern Washington 10. 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
2: The Eagles have had some success offensively here. They're averaging 6 yards per play, Paul. They don't have to go quickly here. They have 2 minutes and a couple of timeouts. They have the playbook open to them. They don't have to feel like they need to throw 15, 20, 30-yard pass down the field here.
3: And you also, it'd be nice to score a touchdown here, but field goal and you get the ball to start the third quarter. So any kind of score here right before halftime, you're in the ball game, Larry. It's 21-10 or 28-10. Now give Williams a lot of credit. He's thrown 4 touchdowns here in the first half, but still, Eastern Washington has given themselves some opportunity in here. They're hanging in this football game, and that's what we talked about. We wanted to see them do this. Don't make any mistakes. Remember, they set up that last touchdown on that turnover that was created, and that was tough.
2: Ball spotted just across their own 35-yard line here. First down and 10 for the Eagles. They have Kevin Allen, the third, as the running back, behind Nate Bell, the quarterback, as they go out of the pistol formation here. The Eagles will have one receiver split to the left side and then 3 men wide to the right here. Huskies will have 4 men on the line. They will drop 7 into coverage. Officials holding play up here. Waiting for TV to come back. Now away we go. First and 10, Eagles from the left hash at their own 35. Bell out of the pistol. Brings Stight, the tight end, in motion to the left side. And they will fake the handoff. Bell rolling to the right, being pursued. Throws over the middle. Leaping grab out over the 45-yard line. That's a first down. Two flags now, three coming in. My linemen guess is the illegal field. Man downfield.
3: Yeah, there's like four offensive linemen that were downfield. And I think even the guy from row 17B threw a hanky on that one because it was pretty obvious.
2: Well, that's a critical penalty again. The Eagles haven't had many of them, but that one critical. It's a 5-yard loss. So instead of a first down, it's now first and 15 back at your own 30.
3: Yeah, but that's tough on those guys because he's scrambling. You think he's going to take off and run, so they're going to head downfield to try to block. I don't blame it. I get it.
2: So first down and 15 now for the Eagles. Trips to the right. Motion from Stite. Same type of play. Goes through to the left side. Bell to throw. Has time. Fires over the middle, and that is nearly intercepted. Oof. Wes Garrett did not come back for the ball, and somebody cut right in front
3: McLaughlin.
2: Of him. It was McLaughlin, the safety, who knocked that one away. And it'll be second down.
3: He's playing man-free right now. He's just reading the quarterback's eyes. I mean, that dude is a stud. He's an All-American. No, the ball bounced. Come on, people. It's not that hard to see it. It's the turf.
2: Down to 1:36 remaining to play here in the second quarter. And it's second and 15 now for the Eagles.
3: They're gonna challenge this thing. It hit the turf. I don't know what these guys are doing. It bounced off the turf.
2: So the officials are going to stop play and look at this. And let's see what we see for replay here. As the ball bounced off McLaughlin and on the carom, the Huskies say they have the ball. Garrett was waiting for that one to come to him. The ball bounced up in the air and
3: it hit the turf.
2: I don't think it did.
3: I thought the point of the ball hit the bottom of the turf when it came down. So he comes down, he doesn't have it.
2: I think you're right. I think right there it did. On that angle that we
3: and
2: looked
3: then
2: at from
3: right
2: the end zone.
3: Right there it hits the turf again. So it's two turfs. It's like a ground ball, people. Jeez. I mean, I saw that in real time. It's typical Husky stuff trying to figure out a way to cheat. It was a double doinker.
2: I think that the guy that ended up catching it, I don't think the ball bounced there, but it definitely did.
3: It looked like at the very bottom of the football there. If you look at the bottom of the play when it comes down, the very bottom touched it right there.
2: Yeah, it could be. Ruling on the field is upheld. Incomplete pass. And so it'll be second and 15 for the Eagles here at their own 30-yard line with a minute 36 left in the half.
3: I guess that's the difference of being an official. You see that in real time. You don't need replays. It's not that hard. And we're up here in the boonies. I mean, you know, we're looking down from 30,000 feet, and we can figure that out.
2: Jamai split to the right side. Two men wide left. Tight end also set as a wing to the left side. Motion from the left through to the right by Wes Garrett. And Bell to throw on second and long, getting pressure. Runs out of the pocket to the right side, running for the sidelines. Throws downfield, deflected, incomplete. That ball knocked away by Zadrius Rainey-Sale. And so now third and 15 for the Eagles, down to 1:28 left in the half. And now you're in a danger situation because the Huskies have all their timeouts remaining here.
3: Yeah, and the problem is when you roll out like that, you eliminate two-thirds of the field. The entire thing compresses, and that makes it really tough. Nice job by the Huskies, though, to stay in the passing lanes, getting a hand up to knock that down.
2: Empty backfield, four receivers right, one to the left. Quarterback draw, Bell off the left side over the 35, gets hit short of the 40 and brought down there. And the Huskies will take a timeout up at the 39-yard line, a 4-yard gain for Bell. It'll be 4th and 11, so the Huskies are going to get the ball back here again with another chance to score with two timeouts and still a minute 20 to go. So this is not what the Eagles wanted in this situation.
3: Look at the penalty then.
2: Yep.
3: They had a first down. You basically had a drive going, and then you wipe the penalty out. That moves you back behind the sticks, and now you're going to give the football back for a team that's scored 28 points and is going to get another chance. And they're going to load up, and I think they've got a couple of timeouts left as well. So they're going to take some shots downfield, puts all the pressure right back on the defense.
2: And so Luke Ficcone will be on to punt here. It'll be his second effort of the game. First one was a 44-yarder that the Eagles covered very well. And Rashad Clark is back deep to receive. Clark stands at about his 25-yard line here. He is looking back into the sun And if you go back 15 years, Matt Johnson was looking into the sun a couple of times here at Husky Stadium when he muffed punts in this situation. Here's the low line drive kick downfield. Hits inside the 30, bounces back across the 25, and will roll to the 21-yard line, it looks like. The Eagles will let a few more seconds go off the clock here before touching it down. And the Huskies will have it at their own 21 with a minute 7 and two timeouts remaining.
3: Boy, I like the punter. I think he does a nice job. He did that little half roll. And then when he drops the ball down, he drops it point first and then does that kind of that squib Aussie rules kick thing. And it's really hard to defend and field that thing. Great job by him and great job with one returner back there to angle kick that away from him.
2: 40 yards on the punt, no return. First and 10 Huskies at their own 21 from the left hash. Four wide receivers, two to either

0: 40 yards on the punt, no return. First and 10, Huskies at their own 21 from the left hash. Four wide receivers, two to either side. Williams out of the shotgun, takes the snap, fades back. Throws to the left sidelines, man wide open over the 40, 45 and out of bounds. At the 48-yard line, that is Williams again. Rasheed Williams, another big gainer. That's a 27-yarder and a first down.
1: Yeah, they're working on Johnson over there. That was just a go route. Basically, at cover two. So he has underneath coverage. Safety has to come over the top, but you got to redirect him. Get your hands on him. You can't let him run by you like that because the safety doesn't have time to get over there to make that play.
0: Three receivers go to the right side. Ball on the left hash mark here. Again, Williams out of the shotgun. First down and 10, takes the snap, waist high, fades back inside the 40, now steps up to the 40, wants to go long, fires over the middle, wide open, Roebuck, 30, cuts to his right, gets hit and dropped as he gets to about the 27 or 8-yard line. Bryce Smith brings him down, put him at the 27. There is another 26-yard gain for Washington.
1: Man, Williams could have baked a cake back there. He had all day to throw, and he looked deep, then he looked to the left, looked to the right, and then the receiver came open right across the middle. That's hard to cover.
0: 45 seconds, clock running. First and 10, Huskies, Eagle 27. Williams to throw again with pressure, gets away, runs out to the right side, still on his feet, gets to the sidelines and out of bounds. A short gain. Given to the 25 for a gain of 2, and it'll be second down and about 8 here. I think it was Eagle defensive tackle. Where's he at here? Chase Tupaia, who brought him down, who forced him out, I should
1: say.
0: Well,
1: and I think right now, at the very least, Washington's in field goal range, Larry, so they're going to be able to get a chance to get some points out of this thing, and that would be a blessing for Eastern. I hope they don't give up a touchdown.
0: Four wide receivers, two to either side, on second and 8 at the Eagle 25. Looking right, throwing right quickly. A catch by Williams on the sidelines, and he is wrestled out of bounds down at the 15, maybe the 14-yard line. Yep, 14-yard line. Ambrose Marsh tossed him out of bounds, but a gain of about 11 yards and another first down.
1: Got to play press man, basically, and man free, and let your free safety just read the eyes of the quarterback and try to bring some pressure, because Williams is too comfortable right now sitting in the pocket.
0: So first down and 10 for Washington, and now the Eagles are going to take a timeout here and talk things over. With 29 seconds left in the half, it's Washington 28, Eastern Washington 10. Eagles get the ball to start the second half, but the key thing is here, got to keep them out of the end zone.
1: Yeah, you do, and basically Williams is in a zone right now. He's feeling it. He's got time to basically sit back. You can't let a guy like that that's got the ability to beat you with your legs, and he has multiple opportunities to look left, right. You've got to get him off his spot. When he gets comfortable like that, he's really good, and he's very accurate.
0: Williams, 20 out of 23 passing, 254 yards, four touchdowns. He did throw his first interception of the year today as he was hit when he was throwing, and a ball picked off by freshman Marcus Nixon at about the goal line. So the Huskies, second down and 8, or first down and 10, I should say, at the Eagle 14-yard line here. Still plenty of time with 29 seconds and a couple of timeouts for the Huskies. Running back to the right of Williams, and three receivers are split to the left side. Eagles showing blitz.
1: They're checking back out.
0: Snap back, quick throw, caught. This is Roebuck. He'll get down inside the 10 and is spilled as he gets to about the 8-yard line. Bryce Smith was in there, among others. Washington will take a timeout with 23 seconds remaining in the half. Pick up a 6 yards down to the 8-yard line.
1: That was a double check. Washington saw that Eastern Washington was going to blitz. Then they checked out to that bubble screen to the outside. Then Eastern checked back out of their blitz and went back into a, you know, kind of a zone coverage there. So a little chess play going on either side between these two coordinators. So good job. Remember, Jed Fish, not only is the head coach, he's also the offensive coordinator. He's the guy that's calling all the plays over there. So he's directly involved in that. Then he came up quickly and called a timeout as well.
0: It was a 14-10 Washington lead early here in the second period of play. But they have scored twice and are threatening for a third score here. And the Eagles have gone silent on offense their last couple of possessions.
1: Well, we talked about Vernon Adams with his 7-touchdown performance back in the day. Well, if Williams throws another one, he'll have 5 touchdowns and a half.
0: So second down and 4 here for Washington. They have 23 seconds remaining in the half, and they have 1 timeout remaining. They would like to save that in case they need it to run the field goal unit on. One receiver to the left, 2 to the right.

0: Ball on the left hash mark. Williams to throw. Back right corner of the end zone. Incomplete. Nice defense by Ambrose Marsh out there. One-on-one against the receiver. I think it was Lawson out there, and Marsh was able to get his hands up and knock that one away.
1: He did a great job of reading eyes and reading hands, and he played up his hands right through through the receiver's hands and basically then shoved him out of bounds. That's perfect coverage. Don't look back for the football. Play the eyes and the hands and then pummel him when you get a chance, just like he did.
0: So third and four. The Huskies are 5 out of 5 on third down in this game. Third and four at the Eagle 8. Trips to the right. Tight end set to the left. Williams out of the shotgun, now maybe checking off here. Eagles showing blitz. Williams will run to the left side, cuts up field, gets hit, and dropped right at about the line of scrimmage. Nice job, JoJo Maxey-Johnson, to come in and make the play. And the Huskies will take a timeout with 12 seconds remaining in the half. It's going to be fourth down. And so it's surprising that they didn't, that they take the timeout now. That tells me they're going for it. They're going to go for a touchdown here, not a field goal.
1: I think they're going to kick a field goal, Larry. And it was funny because that play he checked out of, it, that's the same play he scored a touchdown on against Washington State where he rolled out. He did that check where he rolled to the tight side of the field and scored in a pylon, you know, where he hit the pylon on the deal. So he checked out of a similar play thinking he could run. Good film coverage by the Eagle defense. They recognized that, kept their corner inside, and he was able to make that read and made a great adjustment. And I think they're going to try to get points here and kick the field goal. That was a great stand, not giving up a touchdown here and only giving up a field goal right before halftime. I think that's an excellent job by the Eagle defense.
0: I'm confused as to why they called the timeout with 12 seconds left.
1: I agree with you. I would have waited until about 2 or 3 seconds and have the half end.
0: Yeah.
1: But that's just me.
0: Here is Robles. He is 4 out of 6 in field goal tries this year. Was 21 out of 23 field goals last year at Texas State. A little bit of a severe angle from the left hash mark, but the angle back to the right, and the Eagles will take a timeout. Now, Robles is a veteran kicker. He spent 2 years at USC. He didn't play a lot in those 2 years, but kicked last year at Texas State. Now he's here at Washington, and the Eagles had a timeout to burn, so why not use it there in this situation? They'll just go knee down probably after the kickoff, unless it's a big kickoff return.
1: Well, and I think what he's also going to tell his defense is don't fall asleep on this. You don't want to have a fake. You don't want to run into the kicker. You don't want to do stupid, you know, something stupid that gives them life. Be smart about this in this situation, but here's some of the things you need to look at.
0: So it'll be a 25-yard attempt for Robles from the left hash mark with the angle back to the right. He is a right-footed kicker. His first field goal opportunity in this game. Trying to give Washington a 21-point lead here at the intermission if he can boot this through. Good snap back. Ball spotted. Kick up. Looks good and is good. And so Robles boots it through from 25 yards. And the Huskies have a 3-touchdown lead now at 31-10. With now 9-8 seconds remaining to play here in the first half. So the Eagle defense stiffens in the red zone. They had one red zone stop with the Huskies not scoring, and now they get another stop with the Huskies not getting a red zone touchdown. Eastern was leading the Big Sky. Only 50% of the time had teams been able to score touchdowns against Eastern in the red zone coming into this game. The Huskies are 4 out of 6 in that category, though, in this game. And it's now a 31-10 game. It was an 8-play, 72-yard drive by Washington. It took only 59 seconds off the clock. And Robles with the field goal makes this a 31-10 game. Here's McKee with the kickoff, high and deep. And Marsh will put a knee down, or not Marsh, but Bell will put a knee down. And the Eagles will get it at the 25 with 8 seconds left. They'll put a knee down, and that'll be that. And Eastern will get the ball to start the second half.
1: Well, there's some things to take out of this that you got to feel good about. Some things you're going to have to work on. You gave up 380 yards of total offense, you know, in the first half to Washington, and Williams is the real deal. He is. When you give him time and let him stay on his spot, he's going to tear you apart.
0: So the Eagles will just put a knee down here. That'll be that, and that was going to end The first half of play here from Husky Stadium. Director of Athletics Tim Collins will join us at the intermission after this timeout. At the break, our score is Washington 31, Eastern Washington 10. Back with our halftime after this timeout on the Eagle Sports Network from Learfield.
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0: Welcome back here. Husky Stadium in Seattle, Eastern Washington trailing the University of Washington 31-10. University Vice President, Director of Athletics Tim Collins joins us again at halftime. And there's a lot, you know, you look and you've got the Big Ten, and they're up here on one level, and Eastern is maybe a couple or three levels behind the University of Washington. But this is a big game for the university and for these players for a number of reasons.
6: Absolutely. It's a great opportunity for our players to show that they belong. And our guys, you don't have a hard time getting them excited and getting them up for, you know, something like this. So I'll tell you, it's a great. We love these, especially when they're in our state as well. And so being able to have a full alumni tailgate to hear for, you know, a lot of the Westsiders that maybe don't make it over to Cheney for games all the time. We have an incredible partnership with the Alumni Association that helps us pull those events off. That's a great thing. Obviously, these big games, they come with a guarantee, so there's a financial component to it. But even bigger than that, us playing on the Big Ten Network, we're going to have 700,000 people tune into the game on the Big Ten Network and watch this game today. And so that's just another opportunity for Eastern Washington University to tell our story, to kind of showcase what we have going on. Our institutional spot will run during the game. And so that's a marketing opportunity for us as well.
0: And it's something we've seen in men's basketball for a long time. This year they'll play at Stanford, which will be the ACC Network. They'll play at Oregon, which will be the Big Ten Network. They have other big games, Utah, etc. So this is something that is great exposure for the program, regardless of the sport.
6: And I mentioned it last week. You know, kudos to our commissioner and the Big Sky Conference for doubling the amount of inventory that we have on linear ESPN and ESPN2. So in a couple of weeks, when we go to UC Davis, that game's going to be on ESPN2. So that's another opportunity for our university to get some national recognition. And I tell you what, I mean, I'll put our tailgating up against anybody. I love our tailgate. We have an incredible community. I've never sailgated before like I did today with the Alumni Association, so that was a first. So beautiful setting out here on Montlake.
0: Absolutely. Athletic Director Tim Collins joining us now. Big home game coming up next week against Cal Poly, but the night before that, on Friday the 25th, there's a big event going on here from the Eagle Football Network.
6: Yeah, the Eagle Football Network is hosting their annual fundraiser. All of those proceeds directly benefit Eastern Washington football. So people want to know how they can help by supporting the EFN, a group that was started by football alumni, starting a nonprofit with a core mission of connecting football alumni back and to support our current student athletes. Their dinner's on Friday night, so for more information on that, I'll ask our fans to go to eaglefootballnetwork.org for more information on that event on Friday. A lot of our alumni come and attend that event, and so it's a blast. But then, like you mentioned, follow that up with a 4 o'clock kickoff for our Big Sky Conference home opener on Saturday.
0: And then another big day on October 10th as the Eagles will host Northern Colorado. A lot going on that day. It's homecoming, it's football alumni weekend, and it's also Hall of Fame day.
6: Yeah, and our football alumni have started to feel the consistency of engagement and communication with them, so we invite all of our football alumni back for homecoming. That's kind of our tradition now. Get about 150 of them down on the field and to be recognized, that's a great deal. But also bringing back the Hall of Fame was an opportunity we had in 2024 was when we brought it back. And it just kind of gives us an opportunity to celebrate our history. But our student-athletes probably appreciate it more than I would have thought they did because they see themselves in the alumni. So they like having those alumni back. And we got an outstanding class with Eric Meyer and Eric Kimball, Jesse Chapman, the 2004 team. So just the football recognition alone is significant. And obviously with some of our other inductees, we're really excited.
0: Former head basketball coach Steve Aggers, basketball player Nancy Tauscher, now Nancy Sugarman, and then former track and field athlete Nancy Kuiper. Tickets are available for this. You can go online, goeagues.com. It's an 11 a.m. start in the pub, correct?
6: Yes, 11 a.m. start in the pub. And I got to get in there. I'm pretty excited to have Coach Aggers get inducted into the Hall of Fame. I know he was the first Eastern Washington men's basketball coach to win a Big Sky Conference championship that has kind of set us on our path for basketball success in the next 25 years. But I worked for him when I was in college. He kind of gave me my start in college athletics at Loyola Marymount University. So that's special to welcome him back. So that's happening at 11. And like we talked about last week with the Eastside Construction, we're going to host a ceremonial groundbreaking following the Hall of Fame at 2 p.m. on the southeast corner of Roos Field. So all of our fans are welcome to come out for that celebratory moment as we kick off that project really officially. And like I mentioned to you, in the design phase right now, we go through a bid process this winter, and so construction, we're getting more clarity on the timeline, but construction will start in the early spring of 27 once the bid process and all of that is gone through procurement.
0: All right, big four weekends at home over the next 5 weeks starting next week. Cal Poly next Saturday at home for a 4 o'clock kickoff. Homecoming on October 10th against Northern Colorado, also a 4 p.m. kickoff for that. Then Montana State on October 17th, Montana October 31st. You can get tickets if you don't already have them at goeagues.com. Then you can click on tickets. Tim, we appreciate your time here at halftime, and we'll hope for a good success here in the second half.
6: Yeah, thanks for having me again. Go Eagles.
0: Absolutely. Athletic Director Tim Collins joining us, back with more halftime after this break. Huskies 31, Eagles 10. This is Eagle Football from Learfield.
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0: All right, in the Big Sky Conference today, Southern Utah lost at St. Thomas 28-26. Montana State rallied from a 2-touchdown second-half deficit against lowly Central Connecticut. Montana State 35, Central Connecticut 30. Idaho loses at home to Abilene Christian 41-39. Games that are in progress in the Big Sky Conference. Cal Poly at home against the University of San Diego. They're early in the second quarter of play in a 14-14 tie in that ballgame. Cal Poly coming to Cheney next week for that 4 o'clock kickoff. A non-Big Sky Conference game, a matchup between two Big Sky teams. Northern Arizona 14, Utah Tech nothing, with 9.5 minutes to play in the second quarter. Also in the second quarter in Greeley, Northern Colorado and Northeastern State, they are scoreless, nothing-nothing in that game. In Ogden, early second quarter, Weber State has a 21-6 lead over Northwestern State. Later on, UC Davis will host Stetson, and Montana plays at Oregon State. In the top 25, one top 10 team has lost today. That is 8th-ranked Rhode Island. They fell to Stony Brook 58-24. Washington State destroyed Duquesne as well today. The Eagle volleyball team lost 3-0 to Portland today. So they lost all three games in their tournament. They have lost 4 in a row now, but are still 6-6 in non-conference play. As that is concluded, they start Big Sky Conference play next week. And the soccer team will be in action tomorrow as they play at the Air Force Academy. At the intermission here, it's Washington 31, Eastern Washington 10. Paul's got a look at our first half statistics coming up. Before we go to break, though, we're near the top of the hour, so let's go ahead and pause right now. 10 seconds for station identification on the Eagle Sports Network from Learfield.
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0: All right, Paul, we'll have a look at those first half stats coming up after this timeout. Again, our score at the intermission is Washington 31, Eastern Washington 10, as the Huskies scored the last 17 points of the first half of play. Paul's got those stats after this timeout on the Eagle Sports Network from Learfield.
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1: Well, welcome back. 31-10. We're going to get you some stats here. First half stats. Eastern Washington had 9 first downs, 18 for Washington. Rushing yards, 19 attempts, 73 yards for the Eags, 15 for 120 for Washington. 79 passing yards. Bell was 5 of 9 for 79 yards. No touchdowns, no interceptions. Williams was 21 of 25. He had the one pick, but he also threw 4 touchdown passes for 260 yards. He had a great first half. 28 total plays for 152 yards for Eastern Washington. 40 plays for 380 yards. Basically, one interception on that big hit for Eastern Washington. Nice job. Nixon had the pick on that. One fumble loss for Eastern Washington. 2 penalties for the Eags for 10 yards. 2 penalties for Washington for 30. Time of possession. Eastern Washington held the ball for 12 minutes and 19 seconds in the first half. 17 minutes and 41 seconds for Washington. Third down conversions, 2 of 6 for the Eagles. 5 of 6 for the Huskies. Nobody went for it on fourth down. Red zone, the Eastern was 2 for 2. Washington was 5 of 6. For Eastern Washington, Nate Bell was your leading rusher. 7 carries, 42 yards. He had a score. He had a long of 14 yards, averaging 6 yards a carry. Garrett, 1 carry, 17 yards. Dotson, 7 carries for 14. Kevin Allen had 3 carries for 1 yard. Nate Bell was 5 of 9, passing for 79 yards. Ryland Lang had 2 catches for 43 yards. Garrett had 2 for 33. Ryan Johnson had 1 for 3. Leading tackler, Eastern Washington, Bryce Smith had 9 tackles in the first half. Marsh had 6. Jenkins had 6. Majoski had 4. For Washington, the leading rusher was Brian Bonner. He had 2 carries for 59 yards. He had that long 55-yard run. Williams had 6 carries for 41 yards. Trey Cooley had 6 for 16. Williams, we talked about, 21-25 in the first half. 1 interception, 260 yards, 4 touchdowns. He had the long of 43 yards. He was not sacked once. Roback had 7 carries or catches for 106 yards. Williams, 6 for 86. He had 2 touchdowns. Lawson, 2 for 24 with a score. And Jordan Clay had 2 for 10 with a score as well. Leading tackler for the Huskies, McLaughlin had 5 tackles. Rainey Sale had 4 tackles. He also had a tackle for loss. Darian Conley had 2 tackles. And Daylon Robinson had 2 tackles as well. When we come back, we'll have second half action for you here at Husky Stadium. Right now, Washington is leading the Eagles 31-10. We'll be back after listening to the Eagles Sports Network live from Learfield.
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0: With Paul Sorensen alongside on a beautiful day at Montlake in Seattle, Washington, the picturesque Husky Stadium. And it's been the University of Washington. They scored the last 17 points of the first half. They have a 31-10 lead here at the intermission. And the Eagles will get the ball to start the second half, and they need a touchdown right here.
1: Well, they need a touchdown. They need to move the ball. They've done some good things, Larry. They've been able to be creative. Nate Bell is a problem for this Husky team, but Williams is a bigger problem for this Eagle team. And, you know, it's amazing when you look at what they're able to accomplish. And you think about the NIL difference. I'll just give you an example. There's a $75 million difference between NIL and budget between Washington State. You can imagine the difference between Washington and Eastern Washington. So for these guys to come out and compete and do the things that they're doing on this field, I'm awfully proud of this football team.
0: Grady Gross will kick off. So Hunter McKee is out as the kickoff man. Gross will kick it off. Back deep to receive Jackson Bell. Here's a deep end-over-end kickoff. Bell will grab this 5 yards deep in the end zone, put a knee down, and the Eagles will take it at their 25-yard line here. First down and 10 as they move from the right to the left or from the lakeside on the east toward the west here at Husky Stadium.
1: Well, as Hunter McKee unfortunately learned, grass is not always greener, and that's just the way it works. So, you know, there's a lot of things that are going on here. It's a lot of tough decisions for these kids now out there with NIL and transfer portal and everything, but you just want to have a chance to play and compete and get better at the game. And right now, I think that's what Eastern's looking for here in the second half. Come out and let her rip.
0: Kevin Allen, the running back, behind Bell. They go out of the pistol. They run stretch play to the right. Allen will duck upfield and get out near the 30-yard line
1: like
0: for
1: that.
0: a first down run of about 5 yards.
1: And that's what this team needs. Be positive on first down. Get 4 or 5 yards. Move the chains. Use your tempo. Widen this thing. And when you see a chance to take a shot, do it.
0: Jacob Lane in on the stop. Second down and 5. Eagles ready to go. They hand it off again. Allen off the left side this time. Gets to the 33, maybe to the 34. And it'll bring up third and short here.
1: I'm willing to bet that, you know, Aaron Best probably at halftime wasn't talking about Shakespeare. He got in there and said, let's play our game. Let's go out and compete. Let's be hard-nosed. Looks like one of the Husky defenders is going to have to limp off the field there, and they're going to have to bring in a substitution.
0: Yeah, Kai McClendon, who we were told was not going to play, was in there, and now he limps off. So third down and a long yard. Ball spotted short of the 34-yard line. Husky's running 2 players on late.
1: Did Eastern substitute?
0: I'm not sure.
1: I don't think they did. They should be able to do that.
0: And now time called by the officials.
1: Because that runs the play clock down. That's a disadvantage for the Eagle offense. They should reset.
0: Yeah, they did.
1: Okay.
0: So they've reset the play clock. Third, and now the Huskies are going to take a timeout. They might have had 12 on the field. Let's see here. 1, 2, 3, 4, 6, 8, 10. Yeah, they had 12 players on the field.
1: Well, that's
0: so the Huskies take a timeout.
1: Well, that's what the Huskies do. They're cheaters.
0: And so a timeout taken here by the Huskies. We'll take a timeout as well. We're early in the third quarter. 14 minutes and 5 seconds remain here in the third quarter. By the way, Northern Quest Resort and Casino is the home of the $1 million giveaway. One lucky winner will walk away with guaranteed cash on January 1st. You can get details online at questforthemillion.com. We'll have more coming up after this timeout. 14:05 remains third quarter. It's Washington 31, Eastern Washington 10 on the Eagle Sports Network from Learfield.
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0: Up on Monday, we're going to record this week's edition of the Eagle Flight Report podcast. We'll have head coach Aaron Best, a couple of player guests, and volleyball coach John Haraguchi will join us this week as Big Sky Conference play begins for the volleyball team coming up this week at home. And so we will have that for you. We'll record it on Monday. It'll be up Tuesday morning, bright and early for you to listen to, either on the Varsity Network app, if you have that downloaded, or online at goeags.com. Hover the mouse over fans, and then click on the Flight Report podcast on the left side of the page. You'll be able to hear not only the coming week's podcast, but also all the old podcasts that we have from this year as well. This week we had head coach Aaron Best. We had players Caden Stite and Bryce Smith. We had soccer coach Missy Strasburg and Tim Collins, the director of athletics. So those reports are available now. The Eagles just 2 out of 6 on third down in this game, and they've got it third down and a long yard with the ball spotted between their own 33 and 34-yard lines.
1: I'd like to see a little RPO action here. Give him a chance to read. They're going to stack a few guys in the box there and kind of slant towards the field, and let's see if they can hit a seam quickly. Last time, you might remember, they tried this down in the shallow of their end zone and lost 6 yards. So let's see if they get it up the field.
0: Running back to the right, now moves to the left, and they will fake the handoff. Bell gets outside on the left side, first down and more, over 40, go. 45, 50, down the sidelines, 40 and 35 and out of bounds. We'll see whether they put him out at the 35 or maybe got to the 34-yard line. Nate Bell, give him to the Husky 34 for a great run and a first down.
1: And that's what you do. Get upfield. Put the pressure on the defense. Hit your seam and use an athlete like Bell with his wheels to be able to find that seam and be an athlete and make a play.
0: 32 yards down to the Husky 34. First down and 10. Two receivers go to the right, two tight ends. They hand it off Allen off right guard between right guard and right tackle. He'll dive to the 33 for a yard, maybe the 32 for two. It'll be second and long.
1: And everybody says, why do you do that? Why do you run the ball up the middle like that? Because that brings those linebackers up. That helps you with your RPO passes. You can hit slants and curls kind of in behind because you're showing a run. Then you pull that ball out and you come back with a pass right behind him.
0: Bell out of the shotgun, trips to the right, tight end set to the right. Nate takes the shotgun snap, quarterback draw. Up the middle he goes, nothing there. As he gets back to the line of scrimmage at the 32, that's it. It'll be third and 8.
1: Yeah, that's a play. I mean, you're beating your quarterback up here, you know, on that. But now you're in a situation. They're going to bring some fresh linemen in and try to pressure, and they're going to disguise in the back end. And that's one thing Ryan Walters does a nice job on third and long. He's really good at scheming defenses.
0: Huskies with 6 guys at the line of scrimmage here. Who's coming, who's not? Third and 8. Motion man coming through. Bell will fade back. It's a screen set up. Huskies have a man out there, but a tackle is broken. It's Jackson Bell. First down inside the 25, down to the 23-yard line. And again, somebody went to tackle Bell, but he just ducked under the tackle down to the 22-yard line for a gain of about 11.
1: He's trying to tackle a mushroom. I mean, he's so slow to the ground, and he's so physical. You got to get really low on him, and it's hard to do.
0: First down and 10, Eagles at the Husky 22 from the left hash. Two receivers left, one to the right. They fake the handoff. Here's a deep throw left side. Pass incomplete, overthrown, looking for Rylan Lang down there. And it'll be second down.
1: I like that play because you're stretching the defense. You're working the corner over there. Clark was the guy that they went after. Good hand finding and pressure in Bell's face. So he didn't really have time to set his feet. He had to kind of throw that up there. And just an excellent job of trying to stretch the defense a little bit with that vertical throw.
0: Bodie Gardner is in. He's the receiver wide to the right. They have two receivers right, one to the left. Second and 10. Bell to throw. Pressure. Moves out to the right side. Running door the corner. And now he'll cut up field, and he's going to be hit for a loss back at about the 24 or 5-yard line. They really closed in a hurry on him. Ryland Dillard Allen, the safety over there to bring him down. Forward progress to the 23 for a loss of a yard.
1: I will say one thing. The Husky secondary is pretty good at tackling in space. Those guys don't miss a lot of tackle, and Bell's a little tired. He's been running all over the place on this thing. You're in field goal range right now, but Eastern needs a touchdown, and they're down 31-10. They're going to bring pressure again here. Let's see if they run a screen or maybe a draw, something to attack this defense.
0: Third down 11 for the Eagles at the Husky 23. Bell to throw with a blitz coming. Moves out to the left side. He could run. Finally tucks it under his arm. He will, and he'll get knocked out of bounds short of the 20-yard line. He will run out at a, well, they're going to give him right to the 20, it looks like. So that's going to be a 3-yard gain. It'll bring up fourth down, and here comes the field goal unit.
1: Jerron Jones was the guy that came over from his cornerback position to knock him out. A good job that time, but again, he was under duress. They brought a strong safety blitz from the wide side of the field, kind of a delayed blitz on that zone blitz where they dropped the DN. So there was a lot of pressure and a lot of things for him to digest on that play.
0: Bell is the holder here. It's a 37-yard attempt from the left hash for Soren McKee. Snap back, ball spotted. Here's the kick by McKee. End over end. Looks good and is good. A 37-yard field goal by Soren McKee wraps up a 17-0 Husky run in this ball game. And for McKee, his second field goal, the 35th of his career, one behind Roldan Alcabendis now. As the all-time, well, he'd move into number three on the list for the all-time field goal kickers in Eastern history. It wraps up an Eagle drive that was a good one, 10 plays, 55 yards, but the Huskies were able to keep him off the scoreboard. The Eagles, though, never did get in the red zone there, so not a red zone conversion or a lack thereof for Eastern Washington. So 10 plays, 55 yards, 4:16 off the clock. And the Eagles get a field goal. Our score is Washington 31, Eastern Washington 13. Back after this timeout here on the Eagle Sports Network from Learfield.
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0: All right, believe it or not, we are 6 weeks away from Monday. I mean, Monday will be 6 weeks away from the start of college basketball season.
1: Jeez.
0: So,
1: no way.
0: College basketball starts 6 weeks from Monday. The Eagles will start their season November 2nd at Stanford. 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
1: Your November schedule is just nuts. Brutal. Are you even – why did you even – go home. Just stay, live in the airport. You should just rent a bus. You could be like a, you know, following the Grateful Dead around.
0: Yeah, right.
1: That's
0: now
1: what you
0: I'm
1: do.
0: Scheduled to be home for 10 out of 30 nights in November. Sleep in my own bed 10 nights out of the 30 nights in November. 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Morgan Dotson, a little onside kick action here. No, he will kick a line drive downfield that's going to roll back inside the 10. Goes through the legs of Rashawn Clark. He'll pick it up at the 6-yard line. He'll take it out over the 10, break a tackle, cross the 15, but he stopped at about the 17-yard line. So Good kick coverage there, and the Huskies start deep in their own end. If the Eagles can get a stop here, something they haven't been able to do much, they can get some momentum back in this game.
1: And good special teams play that time. Probably could have got them if they'd have broke down in their coverage inside the 10, but still, anytime you can tackle them inside the 20-yard line, that's a win for your special team. So I've been impressed by the kick coverage and punt coverage group here in this game, Larry. They have done a very nice job. The kickoff coverage and punt coverage and field goal and extra points have been excellent in this game.
0: All right, so DeMond Williams, who was averaging better than 300 yards per game in total offense, he's under center here. He got about that in the first half of play here. He hands it off, stretch play to the left side. It's Bonner, the freshman running back, and he'll drive his way up near the 20-yard line there. Short gain, maybe 3 yards on the play.
1: Yeah, Bonner, just, you know, from a rushing perspective, only had, he had that one good run, and that was about it. But, he's a guy they're going to have to count on because they've had a bunch of injuries, you know, with perspective in terms of how things were going, you know, in this game. And he's got to step up and do some things, run the football.
0: Gain of a little less than 3 yards. Second down and a long seven. Ball spotted short of the 20. They have trips to the right side, running back aligned to the right of DeMond Williams Jr., the quarterback. He'll throw that quickly to the left side, or right side rather, has a catch across the 20 and diving near the 24. Short of a first down, it is Roebuck, the wide receiver. He'll gain about 4 yards in the play, bring up third and three.
1: Boy, that was really close to a hold on the wide receiver, Rashad Williams, over there. I thought a great job by the Eagles, the corner, to get upfield and nearly break that pass up or get a hand on it. Williams was just able to get, you know, kind of almost a little bit of a push in the back. Williams, 22 of 26, 264 yards, 4 touchdowns and a pick.
0: Third down and three for the Huskies. Out of the shotgun, Williams takes the snap, fades back, looking to the right, throwing to the right sidelines, incomplete. Good coverage that time. Mikel Broussard against the tight end DeGraff. And the Huskies, for the first time, will go three and out.
1: I'll tell you, Broussard's had a good game. He's had a couple of blitzes where he's been able to get in there and disrupt Williams on his route. That was great coverage because he was underneath the tight end and almost took a perfect throw for Williams to get that ball up over the top, and he overthrew his tight end because of the excellent coverage. That was great job by this Eagle defense. Get a little momentum, Larry. Get the football back. Decent field position. Maybe punch it in. All of a sudden, the pucker level in Huskies Stadium goes up.
0: First punt of the day for Hunter Green, one of the best punters in the nation. Last year, 47-yard average at San Diego State. He was a second-team All-Mountain West Conference player, and there's a high, booming punt. Fair catch called for and muffed that time by Bell. He will pick it up at the 16-yard line and run it. And I don't know that he can run that.
1: I thought he fair caught it.
0: He tried to fair catch it and muffed it. I don't think he can advance the ball. And, yeah, the field judge is going to mark it back at about the 16 or 17-yard line. So that was a tough ball for him to try to corral. Well, again, he's kind of looking into the sun. And I'm telling you what, Green boomed that one.
1: Man, that guy, and he angle kicked it away from him. I mean, he probably kicked that 60-plus in the air. That guy is really good. He must have Ray Guy legs. They move that ball all the way back to the 16. You're right, because that's where he touched it. He can't muff it forward. They have to, you know, where he recovered it. That was actually a break for Eastern Washington, but still, he flipped the field big time.
0: That was a 60-yard punt that time for Hunter Green. We'll take a timeout. Our score, we have 9:05 remaining to play here in the third quarter. Our score is Washington 31, Eastern Washington 13. Eagles have the ball when we return here on the Eagle Sports Network from Learfield.
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0: Yeah. 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
1: Amanda Swan's done an outstanding job with that program, and we appreciate that relationship with Numerica. Thank you.
0: First down and 10, Eagles, ball at the right hash, two receivers to either side. Out of the gun, Bell takes the snap, knee high, fades back, looks right, throws right, has a catch. Jamai East jitterbugs his way forward near the 26-yard line, which would be good for a first down. They'll spot him just short, gain of 9.
1: They all spot him just short. They never give him that line to gain, do they? What's up with that?
0: So second down and half a yard. Eagles ready to go. Bell out of the gun. Running backs to either side of him. Hands it, no, keeps it himself, and is hit for a loss. The Huskies were all over that one as he faked the handoff. Gurney to the left, took off himself to the right, and loses 2 yards back to the 23.
1: Well, when they're going tempo, what they're doing, they know that they're doing a simple, you know, basic amount of plays. So they're bringing excellent pressure. They're bringing a lot of guys up there. So that's where Eastern needs to just slow down, evaluate. You've got plenty of time. Look at what's coming up and make the check.
0: Eagles 4 out of 9 on third down. 3rd and 3 at their own 23. Bell to throw. Looks to the left side. Slides to the left. Throws short. Has a catch and a big hit. Short of a first down as Caden Stite got wiped out by X-Ray Alexander at the 25-yard line. Two flags come into the play. And let's see what this is all about after the play. We don't have the referee mic, but we'll tell you what he has to say here as three of our officials are chatting about it right now.
1: And 48's getting yelled at on the Husky sideline, so he may have done something kind of stupid.
0: He may. It might not be on the hit, but it might be on something after the play. Dead ball. A flagrant foul on the University of Washington.
1: What a bonehead move. What a bonehead play.
0: And so they had stopped Eastern short of a first down. But it's going to be 15 yards tacked on to the end of the play, and the Eagles will have it up at the 40-yard line.
1: He got an earful from his defensive coordinator on that one. Those are the kinds of plays, Larry, that will hurt you in the end. You cannot allow guys to do those kinds of things.
0: We think it was Jacob Lane, the guy that got called for the foul there. He's out of the game now for the University of Washington. Now time is called, and the officials are going to go look at this.
1: They're going to look at the target. I think that was a target the way – I mean – I thought it was a good hit, honestly. I loved it. I would have done the exact same thing. But I think he launched. He had a guy that was an unprotected receiver, and that helmet came up right up underneath his chin. And I'm telling you right now, I mean, I think that's the definition of a target. I think they're going to be able to possibly get a targeting penalty on this thing.
0: Well, I don't know what it is that they're looking at.
1: Well, it was on the hit.
0: Again, but that's not what they showed. Now they're showing the replay on the hit.
1: Well, they showed. Okay, he's coming in. He's unprotected. And see how he comes in? Crown right up underneath his chin, top of the helmet. That's a great football player, but, yeah, that's close. I mean, see how he drops his head and then launches in there?
0: I don't know. I'm not an expert here in this. You were a defensive player.
1: Well, I would never. I would call that targeting. I hate that rule. I think it's stupid. But they talk about three things you have to have. You have to have a player that's kind of it's an unprotected player. It's a launch, and it's the helmet that basically launches the top of the helmet, crown of the helmet that hits, the player in the helmet head area, and that helmet head area hit. See how that comes right up underneath his chin?
0: Yeah, I don't know. But I don't think this is the same as the personal foul that occurred.
1: No, they're not talking about that. They're looking. Yeah. They're reviewing this as a target.
0: So I think two different situations here.
1: They've already marked the penalty off for the bonehead guy that was away from the play. They're looking at this as a targeting play.
0: And this is where we're at a disadvantage here because we don't have the official microphone, so we can't hear what our referee is saying.
1: And honestly, I I think it would be, I would feel very bad for that Husky defender because it was a really good play. I think it's a great play, and I hate it that this rule comes in, but it's protecting that young man because that was a great hit, and that was just, you know, but the letter of the law, if you're going to go by the rule.
0: Here's the referee. Let's see if we can hear this.
1: Yep, there you go. It's a target. Told you.
0: It is a targeting foul. And so X-Ray Alexander is disqualified from this game. The change in the rules, he would have been out for the first half next week as well, but now he will not. He doesn't have to sit out an additional half. He just has to sit out the rest of this game.
1: And he just threw his helmet right into the bench. He is not happy. Probably don't want to put a microphone on him.
0: And so they have added another 15 yards. So that's 30 yards in penalties on this play. And the Eagles have it now at the Husky 45.
1: Grumpy, grumpy, grumpy pants.
0: First down and 10 for the Eagles. One receiver goes left, two to the right. Ball near the left hash. Bell takes a low snap, fakes a handoff, throws back shoulder behind his intended receiver. Trying to throw it out to Oliver Lubkert, the freshman receiver out there. He was being covered by Jaron Jones. And it'll be second and 10. Maybe a little inexperience on that route.
1: Yeah, that's actually a great ball by Nate. But Jones, that's a back shoulder throw. So what he has to do is separate from the corner and stop. He kept running. So Nate's throwing a back shoulder throw. He's running a go route. That's an inexperienced receiver.
0: Pistol formation now for the Eagles. One receiver split to the left. That's Lubkert. Two to the right. Huskies come with a blitz. Bell will throw again, looking for Lubkert, and now two flags come in. Will this be defensive interference or offensive interference?
1: That almost looked like offense to me. Nope.
0: It's on the Huskies.
1: Wow, that's 45 yards in penalties on this drive. the faithful, their little Husky feather, their little tail feathers are in a ruffle right now. They're not happy. They've gotten slapped and sent back to the dog pound. They're grumpy.
0: And really, Jones didn't make a play on that ball, and nor did he contact the ball at all. So first down and 10 Eagles down at the 32. Handoff Dotson, breaks the tackle, gets to the 30, and will be stopped there after a couple of yard gain. And it'll bring up second down and 8 now for the Eagles.
1: Well, and you've got a flustered Washington defense right now. I mean, they're pushing guys off. And in the Washington State game, they had 130 yards in penalties. They lost composure. And they did it in the second half. And they're at that point right now. They're losing a little bit of their composure.
0: Five penalties, 73 yards on the Huskies. Here's a handoff and a big opening. Dotson inside the 20 to the 15. And he's finally knocked off his feet down at about the Husky 13. That's a gain of 17 yards. And Dotson's longest run this season.
1: When you start playing with your mouth and you don't start playing with your hands, you end up giving up big runs. Nice job.
0: Eagles ready to go on first down. Dotson off right guard, nothing doing. Hit a stone wall. And he'll be stopped right at about the line of scrimmage. No gain here.
1: Coaches always say if you can't, you know, you keep running it till they stop it. Well, you just had a 17-yard run right up the middle. Comes right back. You got a 1-yard gain. Well, probably not going to run that again right now.
0: Second down and a long 9. Ball spotted inside the 14-yard line toward the 13 here. Three receivers in a bunch set to the left side. One to the right. Bell was not looking for the snap. It comes back to him. Hits him in the belly. Goes to the ground. He has to fall on the ground to cover the football, but we have a flag down in the secondary. Let's see if the Huskies...
1: What if they simulated a snap?
0: Delay a game on the defense.
1: They simulated the snap, Larry. They called out the snap is what they did. That's why the center snapped the ball. That's what a delay a game penalty is. I'm telling you, these dudes are losing their composure right now. That's almost 50 yards in penalties on this drive.
0: I think it is 50 yards in penalties on this drive. Three 15s and a 5.
1: I added up all my toes and fingers and barely got there.
0: Second down and 4 now from the Husky 9. Three receivers go to the left side. Bell out of the gun, running back to his left. Fakes the handoff, runs himself to the right. Nate close to the 5, is stopped short of the first down. They will spot him between the 6 and 5 yard lines, it looks like, so it'll be 3rd and a yard.
1: Nate's got to be a little bit more patient there. He had two blockers in front of him, and he shot the gap. If he would have just waited and let those blockers set the block up for him, he probably scores because he's going to be able to bounce off where those guys were going. Right now, Washington's defense is on their heels.
0: 3rd and a long yard for the Eagles outside the Husky 5. East split to the right, one wide receiver to the left. Bell fakes the handoff, runs himself off the left side. Flags are down in the secondary here.
1: They called a timeout. I think they had too many guys on the field again. Again, this is just a kerfluffle fest right now for Washington. They are unfolding big time.
0: So Washington takes a timeout to avoid a penalty. We're down to 5:42 remaining to play here in the third quarter. It's Washington 31, Eastern Washington 13. It's third down about a yard and a half from the Eagles outside the Husky 5.
1: They're doing a great job, Larry, and it's amazing to see how this team is unraveling. I mean, discipline, you can just see it. It started with that cheap shot on the backside, then the target, which is an unfortunate call. I feel bad for Alexander because that was a good football play. But by rule, that's a target. Then you have a pass interference. Then you have basically a simulated snap, which, you know, basically we should have had a couple of those plays, you know, back in South Dakota that they didn't call. So they're just kind of playing into this thing. They're giving Eastern the opportunity with 5:42 to get back in this football game. If they can punch this thing in, you still got a ball game.
0: Third down and a long yard. It'll be interesting to see if they don't get it, if the Eagles would go for it on fourth down. A field goal would get them within two scores. They have a fullback in the backfield, two tight ends, one wide receiver east to the right. Fake the handoff. Here's a throwback of the end zone to Stight off his hands, incomplete. And so now it's fourth down and a yard and a half for the Eagles, and I don't see the field goal unit coming out. They're going to go for it here.
1: I would.
0: Lukert comes back in at wide receiver.
1: You got nothing to lose on this thing. I mean, you're the underdogs in this deal. What are you, 42-point underdog in this game? You know, you're out here competing. Spread the field. Use an RPO right here.
0: Lukert wide left, East wide right. Fourth down, less than two, and Bell runs off the left side. Nothing.

0: An RPO right here.
1: Lukert wide left, East wide right. Fourth down, less than two, and Bell runs off the left side, nothing doing. He is stuffed. Back at the 8-yard line, that's a 3-yard loss on a fourth down and long yard play, and the Eagles turn it over on downs.
0: That's where you got to fake that thing and just run your tight end right off the side and throw the ball. They were teeing off on Bell all the way, just flip the ball over the top. The play that they ran before would have been a perfect call in this situation, but you basically couldn't block the guys that were in front of you, and you got your quarterback crushed.
1: So the Eagles turn it over, and the Huskies will take it at their own 7-yard line here, first down and 10. So Eastern has been stopped twice in the red zone. Once they had to settle for a field goal. Once right here, they get nothing. Those extra 10 points, this would be a one-score game right now.
0: No, that's what I'm saying. Get the points when you get a chance here. I mean, that's a really good defense that you have them on their heels. They basically gifted you 50 yards in penalties. Take the points. Kick the ball.
1: And it actually, my math is faulty. 11 points. 4 plus 7 equals 11. So,
0: good job.
1: Count on my fingers
0: that
1: and
0: Waysburg,
1: use my first
0: that,
1: toe.
0: That Waysburg education is really paying off for you here.
1: Yeah, how about
0: good
1: that?
0: Job, buddy.
1: So the Huskies will have it at their own 7-yard line now. If you can get them stopped here again, you've got a chance to get good field position and maybe try again. But those 11 points, this would be a 31-24 ball game right now if they were scoring touchdowns in the red zone.
0: You're going up against a really good defense.
1: Right, you're going up against a Big Ten defense here. This is not...
0: Let's be honest. This isn't
1: what's the matter you
0: no,
1: out
0: yeah,
1: there that they're
0: not,
1: playing.
0: You're not playing, the slap and tickle you here. You've got to go out. But when you have chances to put points on the board, take the points. I don't care if it's 3, 2, 7, 6, whatever. Take the points.
1: So it'll be Husky ball when we return to play here. They have taken another timeout on the field here. If you want to, if you're on the go and you want to stay connected to live college sports anywhere in the country, you can download the free Varsity Network app. It's available for download for Apple or Android users. It makes it easier than ever to listen live and keep up with your favorite teams. Don't miss a moment. Get the Varsity Network app today. So, Huskies at their own 7, first down and 10. DeMond Williams has been tough to handle in this game. He's 22 out of 27 for 264 yards, plus another 41 yards on the ground in this ballgame.
0: Oh, he's managed the game very well. He's a legitimate quarterback. He's as good as you're going to find in the country, and he's worth the $4 million that they're paying him basically to play that position.
1: Running back in the backfield with him is Trey Cooley. A transfer out of Louisville. Three receivers in a bunch set to the right, and here's a run to the left by Cooley. He crosses the 10, gets to the 11, so he gains about 4 yards there on first down on the run off the right side.
0: You know, and this is really a situation where Washington can use the clock. They got the lead. They basically can milk this thing, you know, and put together a long drive and really just eat clock and eat yards.
1: Gage Larson in on the stop for Eastern Washington there. Second down and 6. Clay is split to the right side. They have 3 men wide to the left here. Ball on the right hash. Williams will bring motion in from the right side. Toss sweep to the left. And this hit at the line of scrimmage is Cooley. He spun around. He might get a yard. In fact, they're going to give him all the way to the 13,
0: wow,
1: according to the official on the far side of the field. That's going to be about a 2-yard gain. I don't think he got that far, but they gave him that far, and it'll be third down and about 4.
0: The only way he got to the 13-yard line is his nose was Pinocchio, and it grew 3 feet. I mean, they buried him between the 11 and 12-yard line, so I don't know what that dude was looking at.
1: And so a gain of a couple of yards there. Jalen Jenkins in on the stop for Eastern Washington. So third down and about 4.5 here for the Huskies. They've got 1 man split to the left side, 2 to the right. Motion from Roebuck, right to left through the formation. Williams out of the shotgun, takes the snap, numbers high, fades back, looks left, throws short, has a catch over the 20 to the 24. That's Roebuck, good for a first down. Bryce Smith and Ambrose Marsh, bring him down, but not until he gains about 10 yards there for a first down.
0: I don't like it when they play zone in that situation. I like man coverage because you stay a lot closer in your coverage on that. You can play man free and let your safety kind of read the quarterback, but zone, you lose track of where those receivers are, and that's exactly what happens. You give up a first down.
1: Officially an 11-yard pickup for the Huskies, and they're out from the shadow of their own end zone.

0: And they're out at their own 24 on the left hash. Motion left to right. Williams fakes the handoff, fades back, has time, wants to throw deep down for his tight end. Caught. Naone down the right sidelines. 40, 30, 20, 10. Mayoski trying to tackle him, can't do it. Touchdown, Washington. Another big play gashes Eastern Washington. 76 yards to the tight end. And the Huskies have a 37-13 lead here with 3:20 remaining third quarter.
1: Well, that's what happens. They ran a corner out. Great job by the tight end to do what he did, which is get wide open on a corner route. And you've got a guy trying to chase him down the field, and he was able to hit the pylon. And fifth touchdown of the day for Williams, and that puts him well over 300 yards, closer to 360, you know, in terms of passing. Now 351 on the passing yards, 480 total offense.
0: Naone, 76 yards on that pass from Williams, and they're going to look at this to make sure that he got into the end zone.
1: Well, I think he hit the pylon, unless his foot went out right beforehand, but it looked to me like he scored.
0: So this is going to be reviewed here. Let's see.
1: Said that was 76 yards?
0: 76 yards. I don't think the ball ever crossed the pylon.
1: You think the body did?
0: The body did, but I don't think the ball did. So it'll be interesting, but do they have enough to confirm that?
1: Well, the knee may have gone down, too, on the one, Larry.
0: I think it fell on Mayoski's leg. I think he fell on Mayoski, but I don't think the ball ever crossed the goal line.
1: See, watch the knee, the back knee right there. The back knee is down.
0: Yeah,
1: right there on about the half-yard line.
0: Watch where his right leg is. It falls.
1: His left leg.
0: Okay,
1: look at his
0: left leg.
1: Right there.
0: Yep, right there. Yep. He should be down at the one. So this is not going to be a 76-yard touchdown. It's going to be a 75-yard play, and it'll be first and goal from the Huskies from the one.
1: Well, that sucks for Williams. That's too bad, because that would have been his fifth touchdown of the day. And he only had one coming in, which is surprising.
0: We'll see whether they throw it to Naone here, because he's still in the game.
1: Yep, and you can tell they're switching guys out, and they've let them know that they're not kicking the extra point. The ball's going to be on the one-yard line.
0: So 3:20 remains here in the third quarter. It's going to be 31-13, but the Huskies having it at the Eagle one-yard line here, and I think the delay is more to try to figure out how much time should be on the clock, because they'll probably need to put a second or two back on here, I would think. His knee was down short of the end zone. So we'll see.
1: Well, again, good hustle. Good hustle by Mayoski to get him and drag him down. He ran a long way.
0: Yep, fall short of the end zone. So they're going to actually spot it about a foot from the goal line. It looked like his knee was down at the one.
1: I think Williams is just going to quarterback sneak this thing or hand it off to the tailback.
0: We'll see what the Huskies elect to do here. It won't be a sneak because it's a shotgun formation. I wouldn't be surprised if they throw it to Naone here. Here's the snap back. They will hand it off and up the middle for a touchdown. Not even touched that time is the third string running back. That is Ansu Sano. So Ansu Sano with a one-yard rushing touchdown, and the Huskies, now they have a 37-13 lead. So a one-yard touchdown run for Sano. It caps a five-play, 93-yard drive that took 2:23 off the clock. And they'll try the PAT here. Of course, the big play there, the 75-yard pass to Baron Naone. As tight ends continue to hurt Eastern Washington this year. They gave up two 100-yard games combined to tight ends at Northern Arizona and Northern Iowa. Had a pretty good game against the tight ends at South Dakota, and South Dakota uses their tight ends a lot. Eastern played pretty well against those tight ends last week, but this week, Naone, with that catch there, he's got two for 103 in this game, and DeGraff has one catch for 10 yards. So three catches, 113 yards for the Husky tight ends here. DeMond Williams now 24 out of 29, 350 yards, and four touchdowns here this afternoon. He did throw his first interception of the season and the first turnover for the Huskies this year in this ball game. So ready to kick it off for the Huskies, and it'll once again be Grady Gross to kick off here. And Jackson Bell stands about a yard deep in the end zone, ready to return if he gets the chance. Here's Gross's kick. Another deep end-over-end kickoff, high in the air. Comes back 5 yards deep in the end zone. Knee down by Bell. And the Eagles will take it at their 25 here, first down and 10.
1: That's smart. Good job knowing you're going to get the ball at the 25 now. Probably not going to get 50 yards and penalties on this. You're going to have to go out and earn it. Eastern, 236 yards, a total offense, 100 in terms of passing, 136 rushing. Done a nice job. Only two penalties on the day, where Washington has six penalties for 78 yards.
0: So first down and 10 for the Eagles at their own 25 from the right hash. They'll have a pistol formation with Bell lined up as the quarterback in front of Kellen Allen, the third, the running back. They have two tight ends in the game, both set to the left, one wide receiver to either side, low snap. Bell grabs it, hands it off, stretch play left side, Allen. He'll struggle forward for a couple of yards, it looks like. Put him out at the 27-yard line, tackled on the play by Isaiah Ward, a defensive end for the Huskies.
1: Just running a tight side there. Again, they love to run. They have a tendency to run to the tight side of the field, and that's the way Washington was slanting, so they were kind of running that way anyway.
0: Second and eight, empty backfield now. Five wide, two left, three right. Allen in motion behind the quarterback, and they'll swing it out to him on the left side. Up the sidelines, out over the 35 to the 40, and if that was a better thrown ball, that might have gained a few more yards, but he kind of lobbed a grenade out there, and Allen almost tripped before he caught it, but he gains yards up to the 41.
1: Well, his momentum almost carried him out of bounds because it was behind him. He had to do a 360 spin. He had a blocker out in front of him, but he couldn't get there, and he couldn't regain himself.
0: 14 yards on the pickup as it is. Back to throw Bell. Pressured out. Running for his life off to the right side. Gets to the corner. Heaves it downfield. Incomplete. Into the sidelines. The ball was caught by, I think, Lang over there. And do they give him a catch? I don't believe they do. Incomplete pass.
1: He caught that on the white. Yep. That was a great effort, though, for him to go get that. He's tough. He did a nice job. A little corner out. Kind of just got doinked off the turf and bounced right back up. I like the way he runs a good route.
0: Second down and 10 for the Eagles. Ball at their own 41. We're down to 2:08 remaining here in the third quarter. And now the officials, they're going to look at this. They
1: what?
0: Want to. Well, no, they. I think they want to see whether he might have drug a foot
1: it,
0: here.
1: Maybe drag the toe.
0: So they're going to bring the review on, and the officials are going to look at this.
1: Interesting.
0: We've had several reviews, and that's slowing our third quarter down here.
1: You wonder why they're, as you mentioned, these four-hour Big Ten games. They sure like to be thorough, don't they?
0: Well, I mean, you want to get it right.
1: Let's see.
0: And so let's see here. Did he drag a toe or get that right foot down in time?
1: I thought he had was on the white the
0: he
1: whole way.
0: He may have done that.
1: Really?
0: Let's see here. Ball is caught. Did he get the right foot down? I don't think so.
1: No.
0: It looked like maybe he toe-dap tapped there before he got pushed out of bounds, but I don't think so.
1: I thought his foot hit on the white portion of the... Well,
0: see, watch his right foot right there. Was that? Was he down right there?
1: His toe, if he
0: that's
1: has
0: what
1: the
0: I'm
1: ball...
0: Saying. If he has the ball, looked like he did right there.
1: That's a catch.
0: So it'll be interesting to see how they catch, how they call that, because it's got to be definitive.
1: Yep.
0: You can't say, oh, it looks like a catch. It's got to be, okay, that is a catch.
1: A hand right there, and he dragged the toe. Yeah, because his foot bounced, Larry. So when you do that, when you do that toe pop, when you drag that foot bounces like that, usually you see the little rubber dirt thing, but this is AstroTurf, and they don't have those little rubber things in there. So you don't see the toe dragging like that, but I think he got the foot in. They're going to move that up in a first down. Good call, Mr.
0: Wow.
1: Weir.
0: Great.
1: Your one eyeball worked.
0: Great catch by Rylan Lang.
1: Wow.
0: That might one of the catches of the year
1: that
0: for the Eagles.
1: Unbelievable.
0: On a sideline pattern. And that is going to be a 13-yard passing gain to the Husky 46-yard line. So Rylan Lang, who had a big catch in the early part of this game that set up an Eagle field goal, makes a nice catch there. Eagles operate in Husky territory. McKissick, the tight end, in motion. Out of the pistol, they hand it off. Big opening for Jackson Bell as he'll crash his way down to about the 40-yard line. Or is that Wilson Medina that's in? Let me look. That is Wilson Medina with his first carry of the ball game. So Medina, second-year player out of Oregon, gains about 6 yards there on first down.
1: Lang, three catches, now 56 yards on the day, having a day.
0: McKissick in motion again, same play. They'll run it to the right side this time. Medina cuts back, gets hit and dropped as he gets maybe a yard in the play. Zadrius Rainey-Sale there on the tackle. Gain of another yard. It'll bring up third and three here for the Eagles. Clock counting down to 1:20 left, third quarter.
1: That dude sounds like a furniture store with all those names there. That's impressive, young man out of Tacoma. But again, another third down, and this has been problematic for Eastern Washington. They've not been good on third down in this game.
0: 4 out of 11 are the Eagles. Third and four at the Husky 40 from the right hash. Three receivers left, one to the right. Bell to throw. Blitz coming. He spins out to the left side. Gets around the corner. Fires down. Field comeback catch at the 32-yard line by Oliver Lubkert, and that's going to be good for a first down. The freshman with a nice comeback catch and a gain of 8 yards.
1: And he had a receiver wide open, Larry, on the right side. He just didn't see him because he was on under pressure. The corner blitzed. The safety didn't get over there in time, and he was wide open.
0: East wide to the right. Garrett slotted inside him. Two men wide left. First and 10, Eagles of the Husky, 32 from the left hash. Bell to throw. Quickly, a slant caught east inside the 25, down to the 24, and a flag comes in. Was there offensive interference here? Yes, he's going to be called for a push-off.
1: Or you had a pick play. And they're both guys are talking there. It'll be interesting because that's you had one guy that was there, and it'll be interesting to see what they have there. They might have had a pick play on that.
0: Yeah, it's offensive interference, so it's either a pick play or he pushed off to gain separation there. No, they're going to wave it off. They picked up the flag.
1: Good. I think that the head linesman on the side talked that guy out of the penalty because he had a better look. He was standing right there, and that dude is 25 yards off the play when he threw the flag.
0: So an 8-yard pickup to Jamai East there, a clock counting down. About 10 seconds left in the half. Eagles would do well to get a playoff here before the end of the half. Trips to the left, one man wide right. Bell out of the gun, takes the snap, fakes a toss sweep, spins around in the backfield. He's surrounded and is stopped for a loss.
1: They brought pressure.
0: Back at the 29-yard line, they had all sorts of people in there. Rainey, Sale, and others, and we come to the end of the third quarter. That's going to be a loss on the play of 5 yards. And so it's going to be third and long for the Eagles, third down and about 7 here when we get ready to start the fourth quarter of play. We go to the fourth quarter at Husky Stadium. Our score is the University of Washington 38, Eastern Washington 13. 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
0: All right, we go to quarter number 4 here at Husky Stadium in Seattle. Through 3 quarters, Washington 480 yards of offense to the Eagles 295. Washington winning third down in this ballgame. They are 6 out of 8 to the Eagles 5 out of 12. Turnovers, both teams with 1 so far in the ballgame. That's the first turnover forced against the Huskies this season. And the Eagles have not allowed a sack. Some of that has been they have allowed a sack. They have one, or Washington has one sack. The Eagles have none so far in this ballgame. Nate Bell, 12 out of 19 passing, 43 yards, plus 15 rushes for 70 yards in this ballgame. He's accounted for 213 yards. He's averaging 313 yards per game so far on the season.
1: But he's doing this against one of the best defenses in the country. They finished in the top 20 last year. They were really, really good, both offensively and defensively. They were a top 25 team nationally. So now that was last year. They lost a lot of playmakers. This is this year. They're still pretty darn good. And again, you're going up against a heavy lift. You're not going to face a defense as good as this defense the rest of the season.
0: So the Eagles, as we start the fourth quarter, a play third and seven at the Husky 29 here, likely in four down territory. They'll have four receivers split to the left side, one man wide to the right. Eastern 5 out of 12 on third down. Huskies have five players on the line of scrimmage. And it's an empty backfield for Nate Bell. Man in motion comes behind him, now comes back out to the left. And Bell will run to the right side, being pursued, now stops and falls down back at the 36.
1: Jeez.
0: And a flag comes in. The Huskies are going to get hit with a late hit.
1: Wow. What a bonehead.
0: Bell just went down. He had nowhere to go, and so he just went down back at the 36. That's a loss of 10.
1: That's an automatic first down.
0: By the penalty, a 15-yarder and an automatic first down at the Husky 21.
1: At least they're consistent.
0: Huskies have been guilty of several major penalties here in the second half. They have now been penalized seven times for 93 yards in this game.
1: And that was, I mean, he went down on his own accord. Why would you pile on him like that? That's, I mean, yeah, he just comes in and buries his shoulder, 52 does, right into Bell.
0: Bell will run it left side. Wilson Medina hit it about the 20-yard line and brought down. Good defense that time by the Huskies. Dylan Robinson, the corner, comes up to make the knockdown at the 20-yard line after a one-yard pickup by Wilson Medina.
1: Now, that's one thing Washington does. They close well. When that hole opens up, it doesn't last very long. Nice job, you know, in terms of that player for Washington coming over and sealing on that hit.
0: Back in the running backfield is Dotson on second and nine. McKissick, the tight end, in motion off to the left side. Snap back, low to Bell, but he grabs it. Pressure up the middle, gets away. Flags down for a hold. Bell all the way back to the 30. Now run into the right side. Heaves it, man wide open. Caught, McKissick. Touchdown, Eastern Washington, but there's going to be a hold on the Eagles. As Derek Coleman-Brusa, the top recruit in the state of Washington last year, was being held by one of the Eagle offensive linemen, and so it was a touchdown pass that comes back via the penalty.
1: Yeah, but you know what? Basically, your quarterback's under duress. I got no problem with that. He's trying to protect his guy. Good call by the officials. It's off to the left side. He kind of splits the gap. Actually came right up the middle. It almost looked like he pulled his shirt. It looked like a hockey fight. He kind of pulled his jersey up over the top. So that was actually a pretty good survival move there. That was an easy call to make.
0: Second down, 19. Eagles at the Husky 30. From the left hash, they will run it on second and long. And picking his way in there is Dotson. He'll squirm forward and get maybe to the 26. We'll see. One official's at the 26, one's at the 27, so we'll see where they put it here. It'll be third and long.
1: You know, I think you're really shooting, depending on what you do here on third down, Larry, I think you're in four down territory. But again, you're looking for points here. You're just trying to eat clock, trying to keep this thing close. You're trying to basically keep that Husky offense on the sidelines. That's the best defense right now for Eastern Washington.
0: Four-yard pickup to the 26. Third down, 15 for the Eagles at the Husky 26. Three receivers left. Motion coming on the left side. Through to the right. Back to throw it is Bell. Swings it out of the backfield, and it's dropped by his brother Jackson, and he had a defensive man right there.
1: Yep.
0: And he was probably having a look at the linebacker. Zadrius Rainey-Sale, 6'2", 240 pounds. A second-year player out of Tacoma, and here comes Soren McKee to try a field goal here, which would tie him for third all-time on the Eagle list with Roldan Alcabendis if he can hit it from 43 yards.
1: He's got the leg for it. He's just got to get this thing up quick because Washington's going to make a big push up the middle to try to block this thing.
0: And again, Bell is the holder if the Eagles think they can pull a little shenanigans here. Here's the snap back. Ball spotted. The kick end over end, and it is good.
1: Look at that.
0: Soren McKee gets a field goal. This one from 43 yards, and the Eagles add to their point total here in the fourth quarter of play as they again get some help from the Huskies, and they go on a 13-play drive, 49 yards, took 5:01 off the clock. And McKee with his third field goal, that gives him 36 now in his career. And that ties him for third all-time in Eastern history with Roldan Alcabendis at 36 made field goals. The record is 39. in Eagle history set by Jason Cromer back in the late 80s. All right, we'll take a break here. Our score, Washington 38, Eastern Washington 16. 13:07 remains here in the fourth quarter. Back after this timeout on the Eagle Sports Network from Learfield.
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0: A fair amount of people. This was never a full stadium. It seats better than 70,000, and a lot of folks have hit the exits here. But it's less than half full at this point in time as we get ready for the kickoff. It's been a long game. Here's the run forward and the boot downfield. High end over end by Dotson. It's going to come down a yard deep in the end zone. Here comes Rashawn Clark over the 10 to the 15. Gets to the 20, breaks the tackle, flags down, crosses the 30, and goes to the 32-yard line there. But this is going to come back because of a block in the back or a clip or a something at about the 15-yard line.
1: Yeah, that'll move it back actually inside the 10. So another tough situation field position-wise for Washington. And again, penalties have really hurt themselves. This will be another game where they have over 100 yards in penalties. And I know head coach Jed Fisher, that's something he's been working on all season long. And that's something that's not something that's sitting well with his Husky coaching staff.
0: So half the distance to the goal penalty puts the ball back at the 8-yard line here, and that's where the Huskies have it, first down and 10. The Eagles would love to see a fumble or something like that here in this situation. The Eagles have not recovered a fumble yet this season. I believe they've only forced one so far this year. Out of the gun, Williams, the quarterback. He's got two receivers to the right. Ball on the right hash mark. One man wide left. Takes the snap, throws it out quickly to the right side. Has a catch over the 10, 15, 20. Up the sidelines, 25. And knocked out of bounds by Bryce Smith as the receiver as he gets close to the 30-yard line. Trying to see who that was that made that catch, and it's going to be a first down for a gain of about 21 yards.
1: Yeah, that's too bad because Eastern Washington whiffed. There was somebody over there that had a chance to make a tackle, couldn't see who it was, kind of whiffed on the sidelines over there and set up a big play for Washington.
0: Mason James, the receiver, he gets 21 yards on the play up to the 29-yard line. Now what do we have as the officials are over with the chain gang over across the way?
1: Might have broke.
0: So they've got some kind of a problem there.
1: They've had a tough day.
0: And it looks like they're going to take the chains off the field here.
1: They're going to have to go see the trainer.
0: Nope. They're just moving them forward now. So what are they doing here? Okay, nope, they still work. So they've moved ahead. So from the 29-yard line, first down and 10 for the Huskies. Williams under center, hands it off, running to the left side, stretch play, hitting the backfield, breaking a tackle. It's Bonner, and Isaiah Perez will bring him down as he gets to the 32-yard line. But a nice job by Bonner there. The Eagles stretched him out, but he broke one tackle and ends up gaining three before Perez knocked him down.
1: Yeah, Mayoski's, he had an angle shot at him, just couldn't get there, and Bonner was able to just kind of step out of that, or that might have been a tackle for loss.
0: So second and 7 now for the Huskies, content to work on the clock here inside of 12 minutes remaining to play in the fourth quarter. They have two receivers in I formations to either side, basically. Eagles showing blitz. Quick throw out. This is James again. Gets hit and drops short of the 35-yard line. Mayoski was there. Also, Bjorn Birmingham. And you better watch out, Bjorn, before you get called for a taunting penalty there. He was going nose-to-nose with one of the Husky offensive linemen. Gain of three on the play. It'll bring up third and about five.
1: I do like what Williams does, though. He gets rid of that football so quick. He steps, and that ball is out of his hands. And I'll tell you, that's really tough to defend. You get a couple of blocks on the perimeter. These guys, with their speed, they're going to cause some damage.
0: Official stats say L.J. Roberts makes the tackle. Third and five Huskies. Back to throw it to his own 25 as Williams has all day. Nobody open, though, and now is sacked. Isaiah Perez gets him back at the 26-yard line. Nobody open. Great coverage by Eastern, and finally Perez able to get there for the sack. His first full sack of the year. He's up to 1.5.
1: And that's the first full sack of the day on Williams, who's done a great job. He's gotten bounced around a little bit, but he's been able to step out of problems. Excellent coverage on the back end. Great job by Perez to come off the block there and make that play.
0: So the Perez sack leads to the punt. And the last one was a 60-yard boomer by Hunter Green, who actually punted at Northern Colorado back in 2024 and was a first-team All-Big Sky punter. He averaged 46.4 yards per punt 2 years ago. And here's a boot. Not a long one this time. A short wobbly kick. Fair catch called for and taken at the 29-yard line by Jackson Bell. And so the Eagles get a break there, because that was not nearly the punt, but the other one was. That was a 45-yard kick. Still nothing to sneeze at, but the last one he had was 60. So the Eagles will take that. They have good field position at their own 29, and we've got a timeout on the field. We'll take the break as well. 10:23 to play fourth quarter. It's Washington 38, Eastern Washington 16. 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
1: And they've been some fun ones. We've had a great chance to kind of interview some different folks and good insight into what they're thinking and how they're feeling and what's going on kind of in Eagle Nation.
0: Two tight ends, actually one tight end in the game and a fullback. They have one receiver split to either side here for the Eagles. And they'll have a pistol formation in the backfield with Dotson, the tailback, behind Bell, the quarterback. Fullback set to the right. Bell will run option, pitch it to the right side, trying to get to the corner, getting out over the 30 and getting dragged down at about the 33-yard line as the ball carrier. It was Rylan Lang on the option pitch that time, and he gains about 4 yards.
1: I give Mark Anderson a lot of creativity. He's doing some different looks, using different guys, and putting them in his playmaker's hands. Nice job on that with the little option pitch to Lang.
0: Gain of 3 yards on the play, officially to the 32. McLaughlin made the tackle. Second and 7 for the Eagles. Stite in motion, and they will do the pitch to the other side this time. Cutting up field, 35, out close to the 40, and dragged down from behind is the ball carrier there. And that was Dotson, and he gains 8 yards on the play for a first down. Give him 9 to the 41.
1: McLaughlin was the one on the tackle. He's up to 7 on the day. Nice job coming back and making that play behind the play.
0: Two receivers to either side here. Bell fakes the handoff, fades back to the 35, fires over the middle, incomplete. Looking for Oliver Loopkirk down there, but he was well covered by a safety and the corner. Jaron Jones, the corner, was there. There was also a safety in that area as well, and it'll be second down.
1: That was a dangerous throw, but he put a lot of mustard on that thing and had a very, very small window. But give Bell credit. He was 12 of 21 right now, 143 yards, and he's done a nice job. He's used his legs to cause some problems with this Husky defense.
0: Second down and 10, Lang in motion on the right side. They hand it off Dotson, and he just got tripped up as he went through the hole. If he could have kept his feet, he'd have gotten another 3 or 4 yards probably. As it is, he gets 2 to the 43, and it brings up third and long. Clock counting down. We've got 9:06 remaining to play here in the fourth quarter. Third down and 8 for the Eagles. They trail still 38-16. Eagles have 3 receivers to the left side, 2 men wide to the right. Empty backfield now for Nate Bell. Huskies have 5 guys up on the line. Back to throw it is Bell. Being pressured. Runs out to the right side. Nobody open. He will heave it ahead out of bounds. Trying to get it to Oliver Loopkirk there, but he threw it high and hard where nobody could get to that one. It'll be fourth down, and the Eagles will have to punt it away here unless they go for it, and they may stay on the field and go for it here. They will. So Aaron Bess says, Fuya, we're going to try to get a fourth down conversion here. Fourth and 8 for the Eagles. They're 0 for 1 on fourth down in this game. Fourth and 8 at their own 43 from the right hash. Two receivers to either side. Kevin Allen is the running back to the right of Bell. Back to throw it is Nate Bell. Moves to his left, being pursued by 2 players, and he's sacked back at the 30-yard line. Second sack for the Huskies. It was Jacob Manu, the transfer out of Arizona, who brings him down back of the Husky 29-yard line, I believe, and the Eagles will turn it over on down.
1: Well, the former All-Pac-12 linebacker out of Arizona, he had a great game against Washington State. Just came in, swept the legs, threw the arms there, and not much he can do. He came in on the blitz right up the middle, and he tried to get out of there, did a little center field turn, but really nothing he could do there, and now Washington's going to get an easy little drive here, and they'll add some extra points here and make this game look worse than it truly is.
0: Second time in the ball game, the Huskies have taken over in Eagle territory. They start at the Eagle 30. We'll take a break. 8:35 remaining to play, fourth quarter. Our score is Washington 38, Eastern Washington 16, here on the Eagle Sports Network from Learfield.
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0: Well, not a great day for the Big Sky today. Southern Utah lost at St. Thomas 28-26. Idaho lost at home to Abilene Christian 41-39. In San Luis Obispo at Cal Poly, they have, well, they're late in the third quarter. It's San Diego 35, Cal Poly 28. Two Big Sky teams playing a non-conference game in St. George, Utah. Northern Arizona leads Utah Tech 21-14. Northern Colorado is losing to Northeastern State, whoever they are. That's a 17-7 game late third quarter there. Weber State leading Northwestern State, which is in Louisiana, Southland Conference school. And it's Weber State 35, Northwestern State 6 in the third quarter. UC Davis just underway. They've got the ball at home against Stetson in a scoreless game. Montana plays at Oregon State later tonight. Washington with it at the Eagle 30. First down and 10, ball on the right hash. Two receivers go left, one man to the right. Williams out of the gun, hands it off. Bonner out, bounces outside on the right side, has some room, hurdles a man and gets nailed. But he got nailed forward by Mikel Broussard. He lands on his bottom, out of bounds at the 18-yard line, gain of 12.
1: Well, a pretty good block out there by the right tackle. He was able to kind of get over there and do some things. I think that was Cody Green. He sealed the end. And, boy, yeah, that guy got some serious air time. It looked like Bob Beeman doing the log jump.
0: First down and 10 in the red zone now are the Huskies at the Eagle 18 on the right hash. Two receivers left, one to the right again. They hand it off one more time. It's Bonner to about the 15-yard line and is hit and is run back from there. I think Mayoski was the first guy that hit him. We'll see as they kind of unpile here. And then they say Isaiah Perez was the guy. Gain of 4 on the play.
1: I think he's going to come out. They're going to bring somebody else in, give those guys a little bit of a break. They've done a nice job of substituting. A lot of guys have seen a lot of action here in this game. It's been physical.
0: Second down, a long 6. Ball spotted between the 15 and 14-yard lines of Eastern Washington. Clock running down inside of 7.5 minutes remaining. Williams out of the gun, takes a snap, throws quickly on the left side to Clay, hit in the backfield, struggles forward as JoJo Maxey-Johnson just couldn't wrap him up. Bryce Smith came over and helped him out. Gain of maybe a yard on the play, down to the 14-yard line. It'll be third and around 6.
1: Yeah, but he had Mason James hanging all over him trying to block, so he was taking on a blocker with one arm and trying to make a tackle with the other. That's tough to do.
0: And so third down, no gain officially on the passing play there to Clay. So third and 6 Huskies, ball on the left hash at the Eagle 14. Tight end set to the left. And they have 3 wide receivers out to the right side here. And motion coming through to the left side by Roebuck. They fake it to him. Here comes the blitz. Getting away as Williams goes out to the left side, throws, diving catch. I believe it's short of the end zone. It is. It's hauled in by James at the 1-yard line. It'll be first down, goal to go. A diving catch by James, but he was short of the end zone.
1: Williams made that play, and they brought a blitz right up the middle, and he was able to step out of it, and he just flipped that ball up underneath and was just able to catch that thing, get a hand underneath it. Looked like he caught it in about the half-yard line. Heck of a catch, and that's close. That looks like a touchdown, honestly. Nope, got the elbows down right on the half-yard line, that ball. Does he get 2 hands underneath that?
0: Matt Eskridge credited with flushing the quarterback out of the pocket, and I think they're going to look at this now.
1: I'd like to see. It looked like he got 2 hands underneath that thing. I don't think the ball moved, honestly, but I think they're going to take a peek at it to see if that ball did move at all. But that was a heck of a catch and a great throw because Williams was able to get around the blitzing Eagle defender there and was going across his body and had to throw that back across. And you can see, you can't really tell from that angle because you can't tell if the ball moves and hits the ground. But it looks like it's moving there at the last minute. But there's no way you're going to overturn that.
0: Not from that particular camera angle.
1: And not from that one.
0: Now we see a different camera angle here. To tell there because the official is in the way, but it looked like it may have moved on him.
1: Well, he's definitely short of the goal line.
0: Yeah, it'll be interesting again. Is there?
1: Yeah, I don't think they're going to overturn that. Yeah, I think they're going to keep that there. I think that the back of the end zone one was the best one because you can see a little movement. The one on the top of the screen there, you see him lay out, and the ball looks like it's sliding through his arms, and then he bounces in front. This one right here. See how that ball's moving? And it hits the ground and bounces back in his hands.
0: Again, it's got to be definitive. They've gotten the word as to what's going on now. Again, we don't have the referee mic'd. And they're going to say incomplete pass.
1: There you go. See, that ball moved a little bit, and when he hit the ground, the ball bounced back up into his arms. You could see the ball just dropping down there just a little bit. So give those guys credit. The replay dudes were able to see that thing. That was a hard look.
0: So the touch, it wasn't a touchdown, but the play to the one is wiped off. And so now it's fourth down for the Huskies. And they're going to have to try a field goal.
1: Wow.
0: So on comes Robles.
1: And again, the Eagles do a nice job of staying out, giving up touchdowns, and forcing field goals, even against Washington.
0: Here's the 32-yard try from the left hash mark. It's got plenty of distance, and it is good. And so Robles gets his second field goal. He has 11 points scored in this game, and the Huskies take a 4-score lead. That was an important kick because it was a 3-score game. Now there's 5:57 to play, but now it's a 4-score game. Eastern have to score four times, three touchdowns and a field goal in order to overtake and get some two-point conversions as well. So the Huskies end up getting a 32-yard Robles field goal there. And that caps a 5-play, 16-yard drive. And so the defense does a nice job of keeping them out of the end zone. 2:38 off the clock, and it's a 41-16 contest.
1: Well, you know, and I think these are things that you can learn from and grow from, you know, from a perspective of your defense, because you're going up against a pretty explosive offense. You were basically pinned deep inside your own territory because your team went for it on fourth down and got sacked, and you only gave up a field goal. That's not bad.
0: Here's Gross, ready for the kickoff. He supplanted Hunter McKee here in this ballgame, and he boots this one out the back of the end zone on a bounce. And so the Eagles will have it first down and 10 at their own 25-yard line here. And it would be nice to see them be able to drive down the field and stick the ball into the end zone. They have just one touchdown today, that on a 14-yard run by Nate Bell.
1: Well, the Husky defense has done an equally good job of keeping Eastern out of the end zone, and they've been really good at that all season long. So they've given up field goals, but other than the one Bell touchdown, they have not let Washington or Eastern Washington put the ball in the end zone either.
0: Huskies had only given up 24 points in the first two games combined. They've allowed 16 to the Eagles today, the high watermark this season that they've allowed. Stretch play right side and struggling back to the line of scrimmage. That's going to be about it for the ball carrier there. Who was that running the ball for the Eagles?
1: I think that was Medina.
0: Medina, nope, that was Caden Stein, I think. Well, it was Medina, you're right. It was Medina. So, no gain on the play for Medina. Second down and 10 from the 25. Two receivers right, one to the left. Bell takes the snap, waist high, fades back, has time, pressure coming, flags down, we're going to get a hold. Pass out on the right side, breaking a tackle and getting up over the 30 to the 31-yard line goes Jackson Bell, but there's a hold in the backfield here that's going to blow that play dead, or not blow it dead, but bring it back.
1: It's just hard to block these.
0: Oh, it's a face mask call. Oof. On Eastern. Oh, no.
1: Oh.
0: Both the two players had, so this is going to offset. So offsetting face mask penalty. So two guys had their hands in the other. So probably on the offensive line,
1: yeah,
0: somebody grabs somebody else's face mask, and the other guy says, you so-and-so, here you go. How do you like it? And
1: They were trying to scratch each other's retinas is what they were trying to do. They were not happy with each other.
0: So we try again, second and 10 from the 25-yard line here. Snap back to Bell, wants to throw quickly to the right sidelines, has a catch and out of bounds at the 32-yard line goes Bodie Gardner.
1: Nice.
0: His first catch
1: back
0: of the season, gain of 7 yards.
1: Yep, he had a knee injury that was pretty bad in the fall, and he's a guy that's going to work himself back, and I think you're going to see more of Bodie Gardner as the season goes on. They need him, plus he's an excellent special teams guy as well.
0: So he gets 7 yards on that catch and brings third and three now to the Eagles at their own 32. Eastern 5 out of 15 on third down. Motion coming from the left side by the tight end Johnson. And they will run it, and there's nothing there.
1: No, don't like that.
0: Their third down play calling has, or their third down play execution maybe is better to, has not been great. A yard gain on that play, it'll be fourth and two, and they're going to go for it here with 4:20 remaining to play in the fourth quarter. So they're 0 for 2 on fourth down. Let's see what the Eagles do here. This Husky defense is tough to execute against. Without a doubt, four men down on the line with wide breaks between them. Back to throw it is Bell. Nobody open. Now fires it over the middle, incomplete. Threw it probably a little bit too hard.
1: Yeah, that guy had no chance to catch it.
0: For the intended receiver that time as he threw him a fastball. from about 5 yards away, and he just couldn't get his hands up.
1: Well, and then this turns around and makes it awfully difficult for your defense, because you're put, you know, again in negative territory on the 32. You just gave up a field goal. You did a nice job. And everybody looks at the score at the end of the game and go, oh, those guys got crushed. Not really. They hung in there. They've competed. They've gone after these guys. Washington's better. They're going to be very, you know, they're going to have some challenges moving forward. But Eastern's got some things that they can look forward to.
0: So now let's see what we have for the Huskies. I think we have a new quarterback in the game. We do. And it is Elijah Brown, who's in there now as quarterback for the University of Washington. So Brown comes in, and he will take over here under center. And they give it away on a fly sweep, run into the right side. And that is James. He ends up breaking a tackle and stumbling down inside the 30-yard line, and he'll be stopped as he gets down to about the 29 or so on the play. And so it'll be second down and about 7 now for the Huskies. So about a 7-yard run there on the fly sweep. First time we have seen that play so far. Marcus Nixon made the knockdown on Mason James after that short pickup. Huskies taking their time in the huddle here. They still have 12 seconds on the play clock. They're still in the huddle. Now here they come. Again, Brown the quarterback under center. Takes the snap, fakes the handoff, swings it out to the right side, has a catch down the sidelines, 20-15. This is the fullback down inside the 10 to about the 7-yard line. This is Eldridge, the fullback, and he gains a big one that time. That's going to be about a 23-yard play down to the 6-yard line, and it'll be first down goal to go for the University of Washington. Just nicely done that time by Eldridge. Just flaring out of the backfield, and he's going to get the first down. So first down, goal to go for the Huskies. Now out of the gun this time. Eldridge takes the snap, fakes the handoff. He's going to throw. This is Brown, and he throws it too tall for his intended receiver there. Pretty good coverage by JoJo Maxey Johnson. The receiver made the catch, but he was out of bounds. I think it was B.P. Miller who was the intended receiver there. And the pass incomplete, so now it's second down and goal for the University of Washington. Down to 2:17 remaining here in the ballgame. Out of the gun again. Brown, the quarterback, takes the snap, fakes the hand. No, he does hand it off. Run into the right side. Sione gets hit and struggles down inside the 5 to about the 4-yard line. I think it was Marcus Nixon that was in there to knock him off his feet. Yeah, it was Nixon. Gain of a couple of yards on the play, and that takes us down to the 2-minute timeout here. So the Huskies will have it third and goal at the Eagle 4 when we come back. We have hit the 2-minute timeout here at Husky Stadium. Our score is the University of Washington 41, Eastern Washington 16 on the Eagle Sports Network from Learfield.
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0: Well, we're at the 2-minute timeout here remaining in this one. The Huskies will have it third and goal down at the Eagle 4-yard line. And we'll see whether they, if they don't make it on third down here, if they try to kick a field goal or what exactly they'll do. in this situation. We will have the postgame show coming up for you. Paul Sorensen has made his way down to the field. He will record a chat with head coach Aaron Best. We'll have a recap and highlights of this ball game. We'll look at the stats. We'll have scores of other games. And look ahead to Cal Poly coming to town next week. It's all coming up on our postgame show as soon as this game is over. Eagle football brought to you in part by Northern Quest Resort and Casino, the Inland Northwest premier destination for gaming, dining, and entertainment. 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And don't forget, next week, Eagles at home, $100 for every home touchdown against Cal Poly will go to Touchdowns for a Cause. Numerica's Cares for Kids supports organizations and programs helping children and families across our communities. For every Eastern home touchdown scored, Numerica will donate $100 in support of children for local active duty military families, including the students of Michael Anderson Elementary serving Fairchild Air Force Base. From the classroom to the football field, Numerica Cares for Kids is helping make a difference. $500 already has been given to that cause. Through the five home touchdowns against Northern Iowa, we'll add to that total, we hope, next week against Cal Poly. So third and goal now for the Huskies at the Eagle four-yard line on the right hash. They have two receivers split to the right side. Brown, the quarterback, will hand it off to the fullback. Breaking through there, that's Eldridge, and he gets down to the two-yard line, and that's it for him. So the fullback, Eldridge, gains a couple of yards. It'll be fourth down and goal now from the two for the University of Washington, and they will go for it here rather than try to kick a field goal. They're going to give Eastern a chance to stop them here from outside the two-yard line. And they will let as much time go off the clock as they can. We are down to a minute 30 remaining to play, and there's 16 seconds still to get this playoff. So fourth and goal from outside the two-yard line here for the University of Washington. They have two receivers split to the right side, a tight end set to the left. Eldridge in the running backfield along with Brown, the backup quarterback. Brown takes the snap. It's a little pop pass running laterally left side, cutting upfield and into the end zone. It's a touchdown for the University of Washington. That is Trez Davis. His first receiving touchdown, and for the quarterback, Elijah Brown, his first passing touchdown of the year. He threw for four touchdowns last year as a part-time starting quarterback at Stanford. And so a minute 10 remaining in this as the Huskies get a touchdown to take the lead out to 47-16. So Brown, the two-yard passing touchdown there to Davis. Here's the point after, and it's booted through, and so now it's a 48-16 ball game here in favor of the Huskies with a minute 10 remaining. And we'll see what Eastern does offensively here. Will they just run out the clock, or will they go down and try to make a score here in this situation? It was a six-play, 32-yard drive for Washington. It took 2:42 off the clock, and it was the fifth passing touchdown of the game for the University of Washington, I believe. Let me double-check that. Yep. They also have a rushing touchdown in this game and a couple of field goals. The band is still here, but the majority of the fans have hit the bricks. Hoping to beat some traffic out of Husky Stadium here is my guess. And it may make it easier for us when we get ready to leave the stadium in about an hour's time tonight. Here's the run forward and the boot downfield by Gross. It's going to be a kick down to the one-yard line. It'll be returned from there by Jackson Bell. Over the 15, gets hit short of the 20, struggles forward and gets to the 21. And so this Husky team covering kicks very well there. That was Buddha Alukda, a linebacker transfer out of Washington State a couple of years ago. Started the first couple of games last year for Washington, got hurt. And the Eagles will take it at their own 21 here, first down 10. And we'll see how Coach Best and Mark Anderson, the offensive coordinator, want to play this. And I think we have Jake Skockle in at quarterback. And we do. Skockle will throw on first down on a slant, has a catch out over the 35 to the 36-yard line. That's Oliver Lubkert hauling it in. And Lubkert picks up 15 yards. Nope, give him 14 and a first down to the 35. Clock running, inside of a minute remaining. Taken down toward 45 seconds now. Skakel starts a tight end in motion. Takes the snap back, hands it off, running to the left side. Not much there, getting a couple of yards up to the 37. And we'll see who it is running the ball there. Israel Robles for Eastern Washington gets his first carry. So he gets a couple of yards. Give him 3 to the 38. Down to 20 seconds remaining to play. Skakel out of the gun, takes the snap, fades back, throws right side, has a catch on the sidelines. This is a tight end up to the 46-yard line. And does he have enough to get out of bounds? Will Hook on the catch. He gets to the 46. And they do stop the clock with 13 seconds remaining to play. So Skakel finds Hook for a gain of about 8 yards there and a first down. And Skakel takes the snap, fades back with time. Throws it out to the left sidelines, and the ball's dropped by Robles. He wanted to run before he caught it. He would have had some yardage down the sidelines, but he was trying to gather it in before the ball got there. And so it's an incomplete pass, and it's second down and 10, now with 7 seconds remaining to play here in this one. Skakel takes the snap, fades back, looks to the right side, now runs to the right side, and he will throw it incomplete, and there is 1 second remaining on the clock, and the crowd wanted the scoreboard operator to run that.

0: And remaining on the clock, and the crowd wanted the scoreboard operator to run that last second off. But the Eagles will get one more play here in this ball game. So third down and 10 now for the Eagles. 1 second left. Last play of the game coming up here for Eastern Washington. Snap back. Skakel moves to his left. Throws incomplete as he had some pressure there. And that'll do it here this evening from Seattle. Washington, for the fourth straight time, defeats Eastern Washington. But if you're somebody that goes with the Vegas spread, the Eagles covered here this evening. Our final score, Washington 48, Eastern Washington 16. Back with our postgame after this timeout here on the Eagles Sports Network from Learfield.
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1: 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Let's go back to the stadium. Here's the voice of the Eagles, Larry Weir.
0: And welcome back now to Husky Stadium, where the Eagles fall to the University of Washington out of the Big 12 Conference today by the score of 48-16. We've got a lot of things coming up for you here on the postgame show. Let's start with our game recap and the highlights here from Seattle. This evening, let's start it out. Washington, the Eagles won the coin toss and elected to defer to the second half. So Washington started the ball game with the ball, and they drove right down the field. It was an 8-play, 74-yard drive, took 4:06 off the clock. And DeMond Williams, the quarterback, found Lawson, his wide receiver, for an 11-yard passing touchdown. The PAT was good, and it was a 7-0 game. The Eagles get the ball back, or get the ball for the first time, I should say, in the game, at their own 35 after a kickoff out of bounds. And they start an 11-play, 62-yard drive that got down inside the 5, but they couldn't get a touchdown. And it was this play that set up the Eagles with a first and goal inside the 5. Second and 8, ball at the Husky 35 in the left hash. Motion coming through toward the formation. Now back away from Ryland Lang. And Bell fakes the handoff, throws deep. Man open at the 10-yard line. It's Lang, slips a tackle. He's at the 5, down to the 2-yard line.
6: Great play.
0: Ryland Lang all the way down to the Husky 2. That's his biggest, longest catch of his career. And it's first down, goal to go. That was his second catch on that drive. And the Eagles couldn't punch it in from there. They end up having to settle for a 20-yard field goal by Soren McKee, and it was a 7-3 game. The Huskies went right back down the field. They answered a 5-minute, 6-second drive that took 10 plays, 73 yards,

0: It was another Williams pass, DeMond Williams, a 5-yard pass to Rasheed Williams. The point after was good. It was a 14-3 game. But the Eagles came back. They rolled right down the field. It was their only touchdown drive in the game. They had a 5-play, 83-yard drive, helped out by a couple of University of Washington penalties. And this play narrowed the Husky lead to 14-10. Bell out of the shotgun. Claps his hands, takes the snap, fakes the run left, comes back right, picks his way through at the 10. He's to the 5, into the end zone. Touchdown! Touchdown, Eastern Washington, Nate Bell, the rushing touchdown, his 5th of the year. And the Eagles answer the Washington touchdown with one of their own early second quarter. It's now a 14-9 ball game. And so the point after was good by Soren McKee. That made it 14-10. Huskies took over at their own 25. They drove down the field. But in the first two games, Washington had not turned the ball over. Tonight they did, and this was the play that gave the Eagles the ball deep in their own end of the field, but they stopped the Huskies from scoring. Second and goal from the 9. Snap back to Williams. Fakes the handoff. Wants to throw. Pressure hit as he throws. Wobbly into the end zone, and it's intercepted.
1: Wow.
0: Picked off by Eastern Washington at the goal line, and falling out to about the 2 or 3 yard line is Marcus Nixon, his first career interception. So Nixon with his first career interception, first pick thrown by DeMond Williams this year, first turnover by the Huskies. The Eagles stemmed the tide there, but they took over at their own 3. They went 3 and out and had to punt it back to Washington. Huskies took over at the Eastern 45-yard line. They had a long passing play that set up a 3-yard passing touchdowns from Williams to Clay. Capped a 3-play, 45-yard drive that took a minute 22 off the clock. It was 21-10. Then the Eagles get a first down on a throw to Wes Garrett, but he had the ball separated from him after he made the catch. Fumble recovered by X-Ray Alexander, and the Huskies take over at midfield. And they launch a 7-play, 50-yard drive that took 3:22 off the clock. Williams again, and again to Rasheed Williams, an 18-yard passing touchdown. Second time those two hooked up in the first half of play. It was 28-10. In favor of Washington. Eagles have to punt it away. Huskies take over at their 21-yard line. They start another drive. 8 plays, 72 yards. Took 59 seconds. But the Eagles hold the Huskies out of the end zone. They have to settle for a 25-yard field goal. And so at the half, it was Washington 31, Eastern Washington 10. Eagles got the ball to start the second half of play. They have a 10-play, 55-yard drive that took 4:16 off the clock. And a 37-yard field goal by Soren McKee was set up by this Nate Bell run. Running back to the right, now moves to the left, and they will fake the handoff. Bell gets outside on the left side, first down and more, over 40, go. 45, 50, down the sidelines, 40 and 35 and out of bounds. We'll see where they put him out at the 35 or maybe got to the 34-yard line. Nate Bell, give him to the Husky 34 for a great run and a first down. 32 yards on that run by Bell. But the Eagles can only get a field goal out of it. It's 31-13. The game may be flipped at the next possession. Huskies went 3 and out. Eastern took over and drove down the field. They started their own 16. They got down into the red zone, and they end up turning it over at the Husky 7-yard line. So they not only can't get a field, they couldn't get a touchdown, but they chose not to go to for a field goal in that situation, and they end up getting nothing out of it. And so the Huskies take over at their own 7. They get a big play, a 75-yard passing play to Naone, the tight end. And that set up a 1-yard rushing touchdown by Sano. And that capped a 5-play, 93-yard drive, 2:23 off the clock. So instead of 31-16 or 31-20 even, it ends up being 38-13 at that point. Eagles drive down the field again, get it in deep into Husky territory, a 13-play, 49-yard drive. They don't get into the red zone area, but they do get a field goal by Soren McKee, a 43-yarder. That made it a 38-16 game. Huskies took over on the next possession back at their own 8-yard line, and they got a first down or two, but this play by Isaiah Perez forced a Husky punt. Third and 5 Huskies. Back to throw it to his own 25 as Williams has all day. Nobody open, though, now is sacked. Isaiah Perez gets him back at the 26-yard line. Nobody open. Great coverage by Eastern, and finally Perez able to get there for the sack. His first full sack of the year. He's up to 1.5. The Eagles drove into Husky territory, got down to the 30-yard line, but turned the ball over, and they got to the 20. I think they got inside the Husky 30, but at the end they end up turning it over at the Husky 30. I beg your pardon. They went for it on downs in their own end of the field. They turned the ball over to the Huskies at the Eastern 30-yard line, and the Huskies get a field goal out of it by Robles, a 32-yarder. That made it 41-16. Again, the Eagles could not move, went for it on fourth down, turned it over to the Huskies at their own 32, and then Brown came in as a backup quarterback. He threw it to backup wide receiver Trez Davis on a 2-yard passing touchdown on a fourth down play, and that gave us the end of the game score of Washington 48 and Eastern Washington 16. That's a look at your game recap and the highlights. Back with more here on the postgame show after this timeout. Huskies 48, Eastern 16 on the Eagles Sports Network from Learfield.
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0: All right, the Eagles fall to Washington 48-16. Here's a look at the stats for this ball game. Eagles come up with 142 rushing yards, 173 passing yards for 315 total yards in the game. Huskies get 148 on the ground, 398 through the air for 546 yards of total offense. Eagles 5 out of 17 on third down. Huskies were 6 out of 11, but they were 5 out of 5 at one point, so the Eagles got better on third down as the game went on. Eastern 0 for 3 on fourth down. The Huskies were 1 out of 1 on fourth down as well in this ball game. Penalties, 8 for 101 on Washington, 3 for 20 on Eastern Washington. In this one, both teams had one turnover. Washington was 8 out of 9 in the red zone. The Eagles were 4 out of 5 in the red zone. Time of possession was pretty much even in this ball game. Individually in this one, Nate Bell, 13 out of 24 passing for 150 yards in this ball game. Jake Skog, no touchdowns, no interceptions. What in the world is going on here? Let's get rid of that. As somebody's fiddling with the field microphone, I think. Jake Skockel, 2 out of 5 passing for 23 yards in the ballgame. Nate Bell rushing, 17 carries for 50 yards and a touchdown. Malik Dotson, 13 for 48. Wesley Garrett had a carry for 17 yards. Kevin Allen, the third, 7 for 14. Wilson Medina, his first carries of the year, 5 carries for 8 yards. Rylan Lang, 1 for 3. Israel Robles, 1 for 3 as well. Receiving, Rylan Lang had his longest catch of the year with a 33-yarder. He had 3 catches for 56 yards. Wes Garrett, 2 for 33. Oliver Loopkirk, 2 for 23. Jemai East, 2 for 17. Kevin Allen, the third, 1 for 14. Jackson Bell, 1 for 10. Will Hook, his first catch as an Eagle, 1 for 8 yards. A backup tight end. Bodie Gardner had 1 for 7. Ryan Johnson, 1 for 3. Caden Stite, 1 for 2. Jackson Branch got injured again early in the game as he banged his head on the ground once again. He was playing with one of those concussion caps on. Probably aggravated his situation. And we'll see when he's able to come back. 2, 4, 6, 8, 10 different Eagles caught passes in this game. For Washington, DeMond Williams Jr., 27 out of 33, 373 yards, 4 touchdowns, 1 interception. Elijah Brown, 2 out of 3, 25 yards and a touchdown. Bonner, 6 carries for 81 yards. 55 of those yards came on one carry. DeMond Williams, 7 for 33. Cooley, 8 for 22, and it went on from there. Desmond Roebuck, 9 catches, 121 yards in the ballgame for Washington. Rasheed Williams, 6 for 86 and 2 scores. Jordan Clay, 3 catches for 10 yards and 1 touchdown. Naoni, the tight end, 2 for 103 in this ballgame. Defensively, for the Eagles here today, 12 tackles for Bryce Smith. He has 3 10-tackle games this season and 4 now in his career. Ambrose Marsh had 7 tackles and a pass broken up in this ballgame. Jalen Jenkins had 7 tackles. Miles Mayoski had 6. JoJo Maxey-Johnson had 6. Isaiah Perez had 4 with a sack in this ballgame. Let's see here. An interception for Marcus Nixon along with 3 tackles. Mikel Broussard had a pass broken up. He was credited with a quarterback hurry and 2 tackles here today. Deshaun Misa had a tackle for loss here today, and that's it. Eagles had 2 tackles for loss and 1 sack defensively in this ballgame. Manu had 8 tackles, 1.5 for loss with a half sack. McLaughlin, 7 tackles with a pass broken up and a forced fumble in this ballgame. Rainey Sale, that linebacker, had a tackle for loss and a pass broken up. Buda Alukda had a pass broken up and 6 tackles. 1 sack for Ryland Dillard Allen, the safety. A half sack for Ramzak Fruin, the freshman defensive end. A tackle for loss for Dylan Robinson, and went on from there for the Huskies defensively in this ballgame. Let's see here. Punting. Let's tell you about Luke Ficcone. He had a 42-yard average on 2 punts in this ball game. Jackson Bell returned 2 kickoffs for an 18-yard average. And Soren McKee, 3 out of 3 in field goals, 1 out of 1 in point after tries, and he ties Roldan Alcabendis on Eastern's list of all-time kickers with 36 made field goals in his career. Our final score, Huskies 48, Eagles 16. More coming up after this timeout here on our postgame show on the Eagle Sports Network from Learfield.
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0: Let's take a look at the scoreboard now as the Eagles fall in Seattle to the University of Washington by the score of 48-16. We have three finals today from the Big Sky Conference. All happened earlier today. Southern Utah loses at St. Thomas of Minnesota, which is a Division I FCS program, playing in the Summit in all other sports other than football. They're in the Pioneer Conference. In football, they're a non-scholarship or a low-scholarship football program. St. Thomas 28, Southern Utah 26. Montana State, the number one team in the country, had to come from a 14-point second-half deficit to beat lowly Central Connecticut by the score of 35-30. And Idaho lost to Abilene Christian today, 41-39 at home. Games in progress right now. 2 minutes to play in the fourth quarter. Cal Poly and San Diego were tied at 35. Cal Poly will be next up for the Eagles. Anthony Grigsby, their quarterback, 211 passing yards and three touchdowns. And McCoy, the good wide receiver for Cal Poly, five catches, 105 yards and two touchdowns. He will be a problem, both those guys, for the Eagles next week. Late fourth quarter in St. George, Northern Arizona leading Utah Tech 35-23 in a non-conference game. Northern Colorado losing at home to Northeastern State. I believe that's a D2 program, but I'm not 100% sure about that. Northeastern State 17, Northern Colorado 7 late in that ball game. Weber State is clobbering Northwestern State out of Louisiana from the Southland Conference. Weber 49, Northwestern State 13. UC Davis leads Stetson 14-0 in the second quarter of play at Davis. And Montana playing at Oregon State. That game will start in about 10 minutes or so in Corvallis. Yesterday, Portland State lost to Oregon by the score of 84-0. The Eagle volleyball team lost today to the University of Portland. They will start Big Sky Conference play on Thursday. Idaho State, Weber State come to town this coming week for the Eagle volleyball team, who ends non-conference play with a 6-6 record. Remember, the Eagles won three matches all of last year. They have won six so far in the non-conference schedule, and so a nice step forward for John Haraguchi and his team. We will talk to him on the Flight Report podcast, which we'll record on Monday and be up for you to listen to on Tuesday. Eagles lost in three today to Portland. Kalista Lukovic had 13 kills. Eagles soccer in action tomorrow at the Air Force Academy as well. Here tonight, Washington defeats Washington State 48-16. You will hear from Eagle head coach Aaron Best next on the Eagle coach on the Eagle postgame show here on the Eagle Sports Network from Learfield.
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0: All right, welcome back here to Seattle. One other score of note, South Dakota, the team that Eastern just played last week. They lead Boise State early second quarter in Boise. It's South Dakota 14, Boise State 7. All right, Paul had a chance after the game to go chat with Eagle head coach Aaron Best.
16: I'm down on the field with head coach Aaron Best. Final score 48-16. Coach, opportunities out there. You gave these guys some things to think about, and there were some positives in this football game. Eastern competed, came to play, and came to win.
17: Yeah, ton of resolve. I'd love to say in the first half the score wasn't as indicative of how we were playing. Obviously, getting the red zone pick was huge. Momentum kind of swayed our way a little bit, even though the scoreboard didn't say so. Ton of resolve. That's all I was thinking about between probably the mid-second quarter to the end of that game. And obviously, that touchdown late was on me going forward in a situation, 4th and 2+. So, the score is what it is, but ton of resolve. Jug off, Clay! Jug off! Ton of resolve. That was a different feeling than we had last week on the road, for sure. How we can build on that next week will be determined coming back home. But 3 out of 4 on the road against 4 really good teams. We got to get healthy. We're playing a bunch of guys without a ton of experience on the edge, and we more than hung in there for a better part of 2.5-3 quarters. And we don't like to hang in there, but I tell you what, when those guys give what they have and do what they can, and breaks just don't go our way, and but they look you straight in the eye, going, "We're good." That's a good feeling. Good feeling.
16: In fact, that was the first turnover that they had all season long, and they were +6 on the turnover category. Hadn't committed a turnover in the first 2 games, and you guys were the first one to turn them over. Also, how about Soren McKee? He was able to be perfect in terms of kicking field goals. He's moved into third place now all time in Eagle history, and he looked pretty darn good out there.
17: Yeah, I mean, he's actually one of those guys that's gotten better legitimately every year. And he's battled for jobs in his first 3 years, as he was here in his first 3 years, and he's won the job and had more competition and re-won the job, and huge to have a guy like that and you can count on. He's one of those guys that kind of just continues to put one foot in front of the other, gets better, is consistent, works at his craft, even though it's a one-play increment. He works at it extremely hard, and it shows through his career, not just today.
16: you know, I liked everybody talked about Williams and what he's able to do for Washington, but I think you also have to say Nate Bell is pretty darn impressive in terms of what he does for Eastern Washington as well.
17: Yeah, he just he's a baller. I mean, he's a baller. Moved the sticks a few times, kind of on his own. He just gets it. He's working, like I said, with not a full deck of cards, you know, at receivers. So some of that stuff, you know, as a quarterback, you like to trust the guys you have a ton of relationship with and a ton of repetitions with, and that hasn't been the case the last couple weeks, and he's really, really been mature about it. He knows that, so we're trying to put him in situations that we can all be successful in, and we'll play with who we have. As long as you have two, you always have a chance.
16: The great thing about this is you've played three ranked teams on the road, two FCS, one FBS. They were 24th in the USA Today poll. You get to go home now and play four of your next five games at home, and Eastern is a different cat when they're playing on the red, don't you think?
17: Yeah, we just, you know, we'll take a ton from this. We've got to move on to Cal Poly. And I was talking to the coaches early in the week. Win, lose, or draw in this game, we got to put our attention to the next eight games one at a time now that we're back in league. So the record 1-3 isn't indicative of how well they played in spurts. We've got to find three quarters before we can put a four-quarter game together. But I felt really, really solid with our foundation today. That was just a different, like I said, different feeling. And it's just on the sidelines, pregame, traveling, the way they went about their business against a really, really, really good defense and an offense that was going to at some point explode, and it exploded today, unfortunately. I wish we would have waited another week to do it, but I told Coach Fish that it was bound to happen. It just happened to be against us today, and we'll take the film we need to and apply it going forward, but our sights are set on Cal Poly.
16: You want to go home, do your thing, get a good week of practice in, and get some home cooking for the next month, but congratulations on a rough start in terms of what you've had to face, but mm-hmm. I think there's some really positive things coming Eastern's way moving forward.
17: Excited to ride with these kids and these coaches.
16: Excellent. Good job, and go Eagles.
17: Thank you.
0: All right, that is the Eagle head coach Aaron Best with Paul Sorensen after the game. A couple of other scores for you. Will we have a new number one team in the country next week? We will find out. Montana State with a close loss, or a close win, I should say, over Central Connecticut, a team they probably should have beaten by much more than they did. South Dakota State, the number two team in the country, beat number nine Youngstown State 27-20 today. Also number four Tarleton State, a 45-20 winner over Merrimack. Illinois State crushed Eastern Illinois 49-13. Illinois State number five in the country. Sixth-ranked North Dakota lost at Nebraska today, 34-7. Number seven, Lehigh, a winner over Dartmouth. Eighth-ranked Rhode Island loses 58-24 to Stony Brook. And South Dakota, the number 10 team in the country, leading Boise State in the second quarter of play. They are near the end of regulation. San Diego, I think, has the ball in Cal Poly territory just outside the red zone. 6 seconds remaining. They are tied at 35. One would think a field goal is coming, perhaps, in this situation with 6 seconds left. We'll keep you updated on that after we pause for this timeout. One more break, and we'll come back and wrap things up. We'll look ahead to Cal Poly next week. We'll do that after this timeout here on the Eagle Sports Network from Learfield.
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0: All right, in San Luis Obispo with 2 seconds left, San Diego kicked the field goal, and they win the game tonight against Cal Poly. So a big upset there. Cal Poly falls to 2-2 on the season. San Diego 38, Cal Poly 35. So an upset there in San Luis Obispo. The Mustangs come to Cheney. We will tell you a little bit about Cal Poly. But first, let's pause 10 seconds for station identification on the Eagle Sports Network from Learfield.
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0: All right, this is a really good offensive team, Paul. Coming into Cheney next week, Anthony Grigsby Jr. is an outstanding quarterback. He threw for 3 touchdowns today, ran or passed for 211 yards. He can also run, though he didn't have much rushing yardage today. Their running back, Jaden Green, 17 carries, 126 yards, and a touchdown. And they have two really good receivers in Tavion McCoy, who had 5 catches for 105 yards and 2 scores today, and Fidel Pitts, who had 6 catches for 90 yards and another touchdown. This isn't a great defensive team that Cal Poly brings to Cheney, but their offense is one of the best in the Big Sky.
16: Oh, it really is. I watched the Idaho game where they came back and won on a fourth down play and threw a touchdown pass and won that game in Cal Poly, and I just sat there and went, oh boy, this is going to be, you know, a battle. But there's a difference. Eastern has faced one of the toughest schedules in the FCS with two top 25 teams on the road in terms of at Northern Arizona, at South Dakota, and then a top 25 team in the FBS at the University of Washington. They've already knocked off a team, you know, in Cheney. They're a different team at the Red, and I think people are going to look and go, oh, we don't want to play Eastern right now, because what they start getting healthy and getting some of their pieces back, this is a football team I think that's going to start peaking moving forward.
0: All right, we're done here tonight in Seattle. If you want more college football, tune into the College Football Blitz. 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In Seattle today, it didn't go Eastern's way as the Huskies get their third win of the year. They improved to 3-0 as the University of Washington defeats Eastern Washington tonight by the score of 48-16. Don't forget the Football Coaches Show, the Flight Report podcast, will be recorded on Monday. 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Thank you for listening tonight. Thanks to Steve Pry, as always, for his work in the studios. For Paul Sorensen, I'm Larry Ware, saying goodnight from Seattle and Husky Stadium, where the final score again tonight was Washington 48, Eastern Washington 16. You've been listening to the Eastern Washington Football Network from Learfield.
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19: Philo, who departed Georgia Tech to follow some role out to Florida. And look, I think this offense is going to continue to be one of the top offenses in the country. They really are a team that, you know, I think when you look at it, can move the ball up and down the field really fast. Jaden Ball, maybe if he's not already, he will end up being the best running back in the country. And a guy I think that's capable of being in a Heisman conversation when it's all said and done. I don't want to get too over the top about Florida yet. You know, listen, Auburn is a great win. To go into Jordan-Hare and win a game is really tough. I'm not taking any of that away, but let's remember, Auburn is a team that struggled to beat Baylor. So let's you don't want to start crowning them yet, but it's a very good sign for Florida to quickly be trending in this direction, and I think it's going to continue.
20: Baylor and Florida's former quarterback, DJ Lagway. That was week one. Alex Golish's side falls to 2-1, their first loss of the Golish era. Jaden Baugh, 26 carries, 162 yards, 3 touchdowns. RB1, he's top 2 in the country, and he ain't 2, folks. We will discuss Florida's impressive win over Auburn coming up on the other side. But first, do want to get you caught up to speed on that biggie, the top 10 showdown in Oxford. LSU driving. Sam Levitt and friends have 1st and 10, 3:30 to go in the ball game, trailing 32-24. We will keep you posted on that one. Plus, what is the ceiling for the Gators in 2026? 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
27: This may be the best offense that the 49ers have had since Brock Purdy took over as quarterback. 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

0: Milo takes a knee. A man who hadn't started a road game since high school has delivered Florida its third win in three games to start the season. Gators 44, Auburn 39, Florida going to 3-0.
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2: Chomp, chomp, baby.
1: On the plains, on the Auburn Tigers. It's the first time that an opponent has come into Jordan-Hare and hung 40-plus since Arkansas did it back in 2022. That happened to be Brian Harsin's final game. And I should note, Mark Zeno, Florida scored 41 with 11 minutes still to go in the ballgame. They finished with 44. It's a 44-39 win for Florida. An impressive 3-0 start to the John Sumrall era. Welcome into game night here on ESPN Radio. The first-year head coach is 46-12 over the last 5 years as a head coach between his time at Troy, Tulane, and Florida. Why, oh why, was Florida really the only team pursuing John Sumrall? I know he interviewed at Auburn. He interviewed at Auburn before he got the Tulane job. Why were more teams not beating down this guy's door?
2: Well, I mean, again, there is a certain perception of, you know, small schools. And when you are looking at, you know, some of these major programs, there's probably some inherent bias on some of the, you know, group of six schools and conferences that you have to make a splash higher and everything else. You have to have a big name. And you know, he certainly wasn't that coming in. I mean, he was a great coach. I think everybody knew that. And I think he was a good program builder, obviously. But whether you could do it at an SEC level becomes a completely different question. And he's proving here at the start that he is capable of doing it at this level. I mean, again, Florida, the offense continues to hum. It's impressive to watch. There were weapons all over the field for the Gators. And Aaron Filo is probably a year away, but that's a guy next year that will put himself probably in a Heisman conversation at some point in time before he departs college. And Buster Faulkner is another guy who's going to end up getting a job somewhere in the near future. Because as a play caller, he's been absolutely phenomenal. And again, I said, you know, when I did a write-up for ESPN.com in the beginning of the year, I looked at Florida, I said, I think they're going to be a lot better. I don't know if it's always going to translate into a lot of wins because they still play a murderer's row of a schedule, Mia. I mean, again, this was Auburn today. And again, I'm not trying to slight Auburn per se, but if you look at the rest of Florida's schedule, it is an absolute meat grinder. It's Ole Miss next week on the road at Missouri, who's ranked, South Carolina, Texas, Georgia, and Oklahoma all ranked in three consecutive weeks. So they play five top 25 teams over the next six games. And that's not fair. But it is life in a big conference, and we'll see what Sumrall could do in those games.
1: Ole Miss is currently in action. They currently lead LSU 32-24. The Tigers with first and goal, 1:55 remaining in that game. We'll keep you posted on that one. Win or lose, Ole Miss is going to be feeling some type of way when they roll into the Swamp next Saturday night, Zeno. And so as we evaluate the Gators' ceiling, that certainly has to be taken into consideration. Additionally, we don't know that Missouri, currently ranked 20 in the latest AP poll, is actually a top 25 unit, as they barely were able to sneak by tonight's competition. More on that here in just a second as well. South Carolina the next week, we saw them thumped this afternoon, 31-34, to the tune of a comeback victory by Kamario Taylor and the Mississippi State Bulldogs. And we really don't know what Texas and Oklahoma are. So give me an idea. Give me a number. What is the magic win total for Florida, in your estimation, to consider this an above-expectation season for John Sumrall in year one?
2: They get to 8 wins. That means, if I sort of project out their schedule, right? They got 3 in hand already. The final 3 games are at Kentucky, Vanderbilt, and Florida State. Those all seem fairly winnable for them, although credit to Kentucky for today. You know, that there's a home win against South Carolina, that's 7. That means one of those 5 teams that are currently ranked as we sit here right now on September 19th, they have beaten. You know, and I think that's for a team that really kind of just stunk it up the last 2 years and was mediocre, for them to be an 8-win team with that schedule, I think is a great start to the John Sumrall era. They get to 9, and they knock off 2 of those teams. And listen, I think there's an upset waiting somewhere, whether it's Oklahoma, whether it's Georgia in the cocktail party at a neutral site at Mercedes-Benz Stadium here in Atlanta, or even Ole Miss next week. Like, you know, these are signature wins to start out his tenure at Florida. I think that put a real feather in his cap.
1: 8 is the magic number for one Mark Zeno. The Florida Gators are already 3-0 to begin year one of John Summerall's tenure as the head coach. Our Ian Fitzsimmons caught up with quarterback Aaron Filo and all-world running back Jaden Baugh following the 44-39 victory on the Plains against War Eagle.
3: Well, I'm here with Florida Gators quarterback Aaron Filo. Hey, big first road start for you. What was it like?
4: It was unbelievable, man. To come to this place with this group of guys, like, we talked about it all week. This is all we need right here. And we get the job done. This is all we need. Thank you, coach.
3: By the way, Alex Golis coming over, pure class from the Auburn head coach, coming over to Filo, the quarterback for the Florida Gators. So what have you learned about your squad that you didn't know through the first 3 weeks?
4: We're resilient, man. Like, things didn't go our way all the way in the game, and we bounced back. First quarter, you know, a little turnover there. We bounced back, and we played the game. It was awesome.
3: What about this guy standing next to me right now?
4: He's a dude, man. Like, I'm glad this dude's in the backfield with me, I'll tell you that.
3: I got Jaden Baugh here now, guys. 162 yards. Yeah, you didn't know that?
5: No, I don't even look at it.
3: How'd it feel?
5: All right, we're going to go. We got a lot of work to do. I feel like we had a little bit too many penalties. We killed ourselves at times. The score could have been a lot different, but I'm glad we got the win.
3: What it meant to you when your head coach, John Summerall, shows up at your house on Christmas Eve with his entire and his mom's dog to recruit you, what that mean to you to keep you here?
5: It honestly meant everything. Honestly, I can say that it showed so much character towards me and my family. It's bigger than just football. It's more about family, building connections, and we'll have this relationship forever.
3: As far as this squad, what should America know about the Florida Gators?
5: We back. We got a lot of work to do, and y'all going to see it. Everybody keep counting us out. Just keep doing it. We're going to be where our feet are. I can't wait to do it again.
3: Congratulations.
5: Thank you so much.
1: I am so glad that Ian brought up that re-recruiting story from Christmas Eve when John Summerall and his entire family went up to Atlanta, Mark Zeno, to try to ensure Jaden Baugh stayed in Gainesville for another go-round. It may be the most underrated transaction of the college football offseason leading into 2026 because check these numbers out. Jaden Baugh, fourth straight game of 100-plus rushing yards. He is now 12th all-time in program rushing yards. He is 10th all-time in program rushing touchdowns. He has 8 rushing touchdowns in 3 games this season.
2: My column last week on ESPN.com, Heisman to watch, Jaden Baugh, 200-1. Likely not going to win it because it's become a quarterback award. But if we're putting Jeremiah Smith in the conversation when it's all said and done, you're going to put Jaden Baugh in this conversation as well. He's likely going to be the number one running back drafted off the board next April when the NFL draft comes around. That's if he chooses to come out of college. But that's where he's projecting right now. He is a bad man. I mean, this is a dude. I don't want to put him exactly in this category, but he's very Derrick Henry-ish in the sense that there's a 220-pound running back who moves at a speed that 220-pound men are not supposed to move at.
1: Can I give you another comp that I know the Gator fans listening right now, driving home, whether they're up there in Jordan-Hare or driving around Gainesville, listening on ESPN Gainesville, are going to love? He's Fred Taylor. Fred Taylor, once again, playing for the Florida Gators. Think about that one. By the way, Florida is the first team to run for 200-plus on a DJ Durkin defense at Jordan-Hare. Jaden Baugh with the all-time record now against a DJ Durkin defense when he has been the defensive coordinator for War Eagle.
2: Real quick, pause. Sam Levitt missed a wide-open receiver in the end zone on
1: was just goal. 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Mia O'Brien, Mark Zeno. What the heck just happened with Sam Levitt?
2: If they don't tie this game up, he's going to see that throw in his nightmares for the rest of his life.
1: Fourth and goal, 1:03 remaining. Oxford, Mississippi is the site. A top 10 showdown between the 8th-ranked Ole Miss Rebels, the 7th-ranked LSU Tigers. Of course, their head coach spurred the Rebels, said, I can find more talent being the head coach of LSU. Well, Lane, Ole Miss just picked off Sam Levitt in the end zone with 58 seconds remaining after being held scoreless in the third quarter. Trinidad Chambliss puts on the cape. 7 points on the board. Oh, wait, make it 8 because of a 2-point conversion. Ole Miss pushes its lead out to 32-24. They led 24-7 at the break. The Tigers storm back, but it does not look like it will be enough, Mark Zeno, as Lane Kiffin's old squad appears on the cusp of defeating.
2: Well, listen, after what we saw in Vanderbilt today, I'm not saying anything. That said, man, be safe out there in Oxford.
1: A good example of do not change the channel. Do not change this channel, because we've still got a whole lot to get to here on game night on ESPN Radio. I did change my channel, by the way, when NC State did indeed turn Vanderbilt over, and I assumed the game was over. It was not over. We're going to give you the details as to why. We're also going to explain why Kentucky was able to upset Texas A&M. And yes, not a happy homecoming for Lane Kiffin. We will dive even further inside the numbers. LSU, Ole Miss. 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

0: Marty Hausberger, number 8, Ole Miss, gets a 14-yard touchdown run from quarterback Trinidad Chambliss, makes a 2-point conversion after an LSU offsides on the point after. Then Ole Miss stops LSU on 4th and goal from the 6 with an interception in the end zone. The Rebels beat 7th-ranked LSU in Lane Kiffin's much-anticipated and loathed homecoming, 32-24, the final. Number 25, Virginia, goes down 38-27 to West Virginia. The big upset of the day came in College Station, where Kentucky takes down 9th-ranked Texas A&M 31-21. Wildcats defensive end Sam Green on ESPN Radio about the victory.
1: It was huge, you know, especially on the road, coming, playing an SEC team, a great SEC team at Texas A&M. You know, it's hard to win an SEC on the road, so it was huge for everybody.
0: Green had 6 tackles. Baseball, the Rangers have taken the lead in the AL West.
2: And now the pinch. And that's hit to deep left field. Straw going back. It is over his head. It's off the track and off the wall. Young just now at third, being waved home. Stopping at third is Nimmo. It's an RBI double for Wyatt Langford and a 4-1 Ranger lead.
0: 105.3 The Fan with the Rangers 6-2 win over Toronto. That on top of the Braves beating the Astros 6-3 on ESPN Radio gives Texas a 1-game lead on Houston in the division. Cleveland beat the A's 12-6. The Guardians holding on to a game lead on the White Sox in the AL Central. Chicago beat Detroit today 3-1.
3: Michelle Smallman, and coming up Monday, the Rams are coming off an uninspiring week one loss to the 49ers. With no Myles Garrett, should they be on upset alert against the Giants? It's on Sportsmanlike, 6 a.m. Eastern, right here on ESPN Radio, ESPN2, and ESPNU.
4: 5th to the right, short side of the field. Has goes in motion. There's the snap. And it's a fake on a handoff, keeping it Chambliss. He runs left. He's in the 10. He's in the 5. He's in the end zone. He caught him with their britches down. Touchdown, Ole Miss.
3: You can't spell Trinidad Chambliss without the bliss. And that is perhaps the only way to describe Oxford, Mississippi, following a 32-24 victory over those hated LSU Tigers. David Kellum on the final call from Learfield, what proved to be the game winner after Ole Miss, Mark Zeno, was held scoreless in the third quarter. Despite Trinidad Chambliss in the first half, 21 of 27 for 248 yards, 2 touchdowns, 0 turnovers. Ole Miss, a 24-7 lead at the break. They allowed LSU to climb right back into this thing, tied it up at 24 in the fourth. But Superman put on his cape when it mattered most, and he gets revenge on his former coach. But is that really the storyline? Is that what we need to focus on? Trinidad Chambliss and Ole Miss's revenge? Or are there other takeaways that we should be focusing in on from LSU and Lane Kiffin's first loss of 2026?
5: I mean, look, the revenge factor of this thing is significant. I think what you take away from this is that for as formidable as LSU looked in their first couple of games, and for as much as they dominated Clemson, what do we learn? That is more of a statement on Clemson than it was necessarily on LSU. That's not to take anything away from the Tigers, who are, I still think, they're going to be one of the better teams in the country this year. What that means in the grand scheme of things, will they be a playoff team? How many wins will they have? Will they make a New Year's Six Bowl kind of deal? Who knows? You know, we'll see where that all shakes out. But I think when you boil it down manifestly, LSU is still, you know, is a work in progress. And I know they spent all this money, and I know they got the talent and everything else, but still, it takes a little while for all that to come together on a football field under a new coach and a new regime with new players and everything else. I mean, there's only been 3 installments of this version of LSU. So before we sit there and tell everybody how bad they are, we kind of got to let this percolate a little bit.
3: And something tells me that will be Lane Kiffin's opening line. This Ole Miss unit has largely been together.

0: and Ole Miss, yeah, that leaves a little bit to be desired. But I do think that this defense of LSU, when Sam Levin and the offense were getting bogged down in the first half, did prove something to me, especially throwing up an old goose egg in the third frame against Trinidad Chambliss, who so many are now proclaiming as the Heisman frontrunner.
1: Yeah, I mean, I guess. I don't.
0: How about this? You've been raving about Alabama and their in-game adjustments.
1: Yeah.
0: I saw some in-game adjustments from Blake Baker, the defense coordinator from LSU, clearly in the second half, coming out of the halftime locker room.
1: It's what good coaches do. I mean, there's not a world where you can go through. There's very few football games you go through with, you know, a sense of, like, you know, everything we planned is went exactly as we thought, and we didn't have to make any adjustments and everything else. That's not reality. So the coaches who make adjustments are the coaches who end up, you know, benefiting from it the most. But I think more than anything for LSU, Mia, we have to kind of evaluate this over the long haul. We're going to pick apart individual games and everything else, and this is going to be viewed through the lens of Lane's decision to leave Ole Miss for LSU, and then Ole Miss comes back and beat them, and that's what everybody's going to talk about. Let's talk in a month and see where both those teams are. Ole Miss is going to head down to the swamp next week. If Ole Miss loses to Florida, what does that mean about the win they just had over LSU?
0: It's going to have a lot of people questioning the value of LSU, which is hilarious because we know that this is an LSU team that also is going to have a gauntlet to face in the SEC. They travel, or rather they host, I should say, Texas A&M. They do not play Florida, so we would not get to have the transitive property proper evaluation when all is said and done. But yes, people will write Ole Miss off if they were to be upset by the Gators in the Swamp next week, 1,000%.
1: Yeah, projection for that line, again, I don't know. I think Ole Miss will be a probably close to a six-point favorite.
0: Speaking of lines, given that you are our resident expert when it comes to all things lines, spreads, oh so much more on the odds front with our friends at DraftKings Sportsbook, Mark Zeno. Yesterday, Trinidad Chambliss was 50-1 to be the number one overall pick in the NFL draft this upcoming April. He's 6 foot on a good day. He's 205 pounds. But again, I look at the Twitter timeline, listening to our friends in Bristol at HQ.
1: Mm-hmm.
0: Everyone can't help but react to this game, and I understand we're all prisoners of the moment, but they say, this guy's a winner. I want this guy on the Jets. I want this guy on the Falcons. Is Trinidad Chambliss an NFL quarterback?
1: He's not the number one overall quarterback taken. You're not going to get past Arch. There's too much of what NFL skill set and NFL offenses and NFL executives look at when they want to model a quarterback for, I think, Arch to not be the number one overall pick. That said, you know, I mean, Lamar Jackson didn't fit the mold of what people wanted in an NFL quarterback, and turns out he's okay, if you like, two-time MVP sort of things as your franchise quarterback. So who knows what Trinidad is going to be at the next level. There's certainly a lot of reason to believe he will be very successful, but for some guys, it translates well, and some guys, it doesn't. I mean, you know, we're trying to forecast too far down the road, again, without even knowing who is drafting yet anywhere in the top five. I mean, it's a fun question to ask, Mia, but in reality, let's let him finish this season first and find out what the totality is of his entire product. I mean, again, it could go bad. You know, I'm not wishing it for it to go bad on the young man, but things could turn very quickly. I mean, there are a lot of teams who start out 3-0, 4-0, and their season goes, woo, and we're in a whole different conversation.
0: So let's focus then on the short-term projections. Let's look ahead to the upcoming schedule for both LSU and Ole Miss following the Rebels' 32-24 victory in Oxford, Mississippi this evening. As mentioned, LSU will host Texas A&M next week. They will then have McNeese State at home, a rare non-conference game early October. Typically, that's reserved for somewhere in the middle of November in the SEC scheduling. But okay, LSU, certainly an opportunity to fine-tune some things against Will Wade's old stomping grounds, ironically enough. Then they travel to Lexington. Then they host this upstart Bulldog squad. So let's just focus on the next four for LSU before we look at Ole Miss's upcoming schedule. How do you see the next 4 weeks playing out from what we've learned in the first three weeks of the 2026 college football season, Zeno? How do you see this playing out over the next month?
1: For Ole Miss?
0: For LSU. So LSU, you're good. LSU home against A&M. Another top 10 showdown next week. Home against McNeese State, at Kentucky, home against Mississippi State.
1: I mean, I'll even do you one better. I mean,

0: if they end up winning five straight, okay, and they are 7-1, they're still ranked in the top 10, they have a home game with Alabama, and they're probably still in position to put themselves in the SEC championship game. Like, that's why you can't overreact to this stuff. You know, I mean, the SEC will tend to cannibalize itself. This isn't the Big Ten where it's really a three-horse race. You know, Oregon, Indiana, Ohio State. And even Oregon with a loss to Oklahoma State. I mean, it's not a conference loss, obviously. But still, it's a three-horse race there. And everybody else is kind of just fighting for whatever else is left over. The SEC will cannibalize itself. I mean, there's going to be another loss somewhere from somebody in the SEC. A&M lost to Kentucky today, for crying out loud. So that changes things. I mean, Alabama struggled with Florida State for a quarter and then whooped their you-know-whats. You know, Texas, again, hasn't really gotten to their conference schedule yet, and they have to go on the road to Tennessee next week. So, I mean, there's a lot of L's that are going to sneak up here that are going to change the complexion of what the SEC looks like. I'm not going to get spun around the axle about one loss for LSU, especially, again, when there's a realistic chance they'll be favored in each of the next five games, regardless of the venue and where they're going. They'll be favored at home against A&M. They'll be favored on the road at Kentucky, and they'll likely be favored on the road at Auburn. They're certainly going to be favorites in all their home games. So if they end up 7-1, who's complaining about the Ole Miss loss? Nobody.
1: Because the Ole Miss and LSU are probably most likely both in the college football playoff picture at that point in time.
0: So, like, I just, you know, the overreaction to this will be what it will be, because that's part of the cycle that we, in the business that we live in. We have to make everything bigger than it is and grander than it is. And then there's a small select few of us who objectively look at the game and go, okay, it's a loss. Still everything in front of them. I mean, LSU can still win the SEC, folks. They could still be a top four seed in the college football playoff. Would that shock anybody if they were?
1: No, not at all.
0: Okay.
1: Not at all. But tonight is all about Ole Miss. 32-24. They
0: What's
1: knock
0: going
1: off
0: on
1: Lane
0: right
1: Kiffin. Oh, we might need a live report. 888-729-3776. If you're in Oxford, Mississippi right now, we'd love to hear from you and get a description of what the scene currently looks like. Ole Miss prevails in Lane Kiffin's homecoming. Florida victorious over Auburn on the Plains, 44-39. Should be noted, Ole Miss now turns around, hits the road, and will be in Gainesville next Saturday night.
0: Wait to bet Florida next week.
1: That early line? Where are you thinking that's going
0: to
1: be right now?
0: I'm saying somewhere between 5.5 and 6. I'm waiting to see if a line pops up somewhere. I will keep scouring.
1: You're going to keep scouring. We're going to keep spanning the SEC. Mark Zinno, you mentioned Kentucky, an upset over Texas A&M. Alabama, a 50-burger on FSU. We will span the Southeastern Conference on the other side here on Game Night on ESPN Radio and the ESPN app.
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0: fourth and goal from the 6-yard line of Ole Miss. He brings a man in motion. There's the snap. Levitt wants to throw, fires, it's batted up in the air and intercepted. It's picked off by Jalen Braxton, and the Ole Miss Rebels have stopped the LSU Tigers.
1: Jalen Braxton's never going to pay for another drink in Oxford, Mississippi as long as he lives, Mark Zeno. David Kellum from Learfield on the call. The pivotal nail in the coffin, sealing the deal on a 32-24 victory for Ole Miss. Perhaps the greatest, maybe are we just prisoners of the moment, in stadium history over Lane Kiffin and the LSU Tigers. Welcome back into Game Night here on ESPN Radio. We are presented by Progressive Insurance. Meanwhile, two states over, I guess one state over technically, Columbus, Georgia is right on the border. Auburn, Alabama, it's right there on a river. Mm-hmm. At least that's what they tell me. John Summerall quoted saying as much, Mark Zeno, when asked about Auburn, with a team that his Florida Gators just defeated 44-39. And if he interviewed for the Tigers head coaching job, quote, "Who said I interviewed for that job? They didn't want me and I didn't want them." Lot of love lost, or rather no love lost, across the Southeastern Conference today in a day that was filled with plenty of upsets. You could argue Ole Miss upsetting the 7th-ranked Tigers, certainly on that list. And then, of course, Florida and Auburn. Kentucky goes into College Station, their third road win against an AP top 10 team since 2023. That is the best mark in the FBS. Alabama continues to roll tide, roll 50-36 over Florida State. A whole lot of other games I want to get to. But first, let's hear from Pete Golding, the head coach of the Ole Miss Rebels. He's with our Laura Rutledge following the 8-point victory over his former boss.
2: And all the noise, coach, all the emotion, it ultimately comes down to your defense sealing this win. How would you describe tonight?
3: It was a team effort, man. Just so proud of our guys. They played their ass off. They took offense, defense, special teams, and they were focused all week. It's a special group, man. God is good.
2: When you think about Trinidad Chambliss, there's probably nobody you'd rather have the ball in his hands when everything's on the line. But another big performance from him tonight. What can you say about your quarterback?
3: He's a fierce competitor. You know, I told y'all before, I was like, as long as the ball's in 6 hands, we're good. So just happy for our guys.
2: When you think about all that's gone into this, you know that other staff for LSU so well. You know Coach Kiffin so well. How satisfying is this win for you and your fans tonight?
3: I think Glenn Boyce and Keith Carter might have a beer tonight. I know that.
2: Thank you, Pete. Congrats.
1: Zeno, your reaction to Pete Golding and his comments following arguably the biggest win of his coaching career in the regular season?
4: Yeah, I think there's a lot of people going to have a beer tonight in Oxford. That party will continue into the wee hours of the morning, as they say. It's a great win for Ole Miss. You can't take anything away from them. And they are a team that I think, if nothing else goes right for them this season, this sort of is the salve in what all went on, right? Not that I think they'll fall off the rails or anything, but this was the one win that they needed more than anything else. Now, again, if LSU goes on to win a national title, it's not going to make anybody in Oxford feel any better. But this is the one that they needed first. Because things could have gone in a very, you know, given their schedule, could go in a very bad direction. They also, too, will play 4 ranked teams as we currently sit here on September 19th in a 5-week span, starting on October 17th to the third to last week of the regular season. So they don't have an easy schedule in front of them, particularly, again, next week, heading down to the Swamp. So I without being too prisoner of their moment, it was awesome that they pulled off the win. Let's see how they followed up.
1: Interesting note from Ryan Pagnetti, who used to work for both the Eagles, the Jags, and the Raiders on the analytics side of things, does a great job now on X and various platforms, breaking down both the NFL and college game. In 19 FBS games over the last 5 seasons, where the opposing play callers had previously been on the same staff the year before, the offense went under its implied team total 13 times, 68.4%. All the practice reps against each other may give the defense an informative edge. perhaps Pete Golding had an idea what Charlie Weiss Jr. was rolling out there, Zinno. Would you agree? We always joke during training camp, the defense is ahead of the offense. Maybe Pete Golding had a little read on what Charlie Weiss Jr. might be drawing up for Sam Levitt and friends?
4: I mean, you have to understand the familiarity that's there. I mean, it matters. Every coach has tendencies. Every coach, you know, has things that they rely on more than others, and I don't think that, you know, Pete Golding is any different, and neither is Charlie Weiss from that standpoint. So knowing your opponent intimately well is a big part of how you can game plan against them. And look, you saw both teams punch and counterpunch tonight, right? It was a good chess match of a football game, and I think you saw that. Usually it comes down to execution. Again, Sam Levitt's going to see that pass in his nightmares for a long time. I forget who 44 on Ole Miss is, but the fullback, whoever it was, standing at the goal line, not a single Ole Miss player around him, and Sam Levitt just missed him.
1: We will talk about the LSU quarterback who we've yet to hit on here on game night on ESPN Radio. 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Let's hear from the signal caller for the Rebels, Trinidad Chambliss with Holly Rowe, following the 8-point win.
5: Trinidad, you're just kind of looking around, soaking this in right now. What is this like in this moment for you and your team?
6: It's amazing.
7: Let's go, Wade. I love you. Let's go. Let's go, baby. That's you.
6: God is good. God is so good. Our team is resilient, and I love him so much. I'm speechless. So I got my mouthpiece in.
5: God is good. There were a couple of moments in this game right before the half, a minute 27, you take it down and score. Again, late in this game, you run it in with your legs. Why are you so great in these moments, Trinidad?
6: I just trust in God. I trust in my preparation as well. We've worked our butts off this whole week and this whole year. And it's just go out and do it. You know, there's no thinking at that point. Just go out and go ball.
5: As you watch your defense try to close it out on that last goal line stand, what's going through your mind?
6: Just praying. I pray with Deuce, Horatio, and Jonte Cook. I say, God, if it's in your will for us to win, amen. But if not, you know, we'll give you all the glory and praise. But let us get this stop one time.
5: It's such a unique game. You are here with this huge moment because of Lane Kiffin, but you had to beat him tonight. What was this dynamic like for you?
6: It was a little weird seeing him on the other sideline and seeing other coaches. But it is what it is, you know. We're competitors at the end of the day. It's just a football game, but I'm glad we got the win.
5: What is special about this Ole Miss team?
6: We don't quit. A lot of people may doubt us. They always doubt Ole Miss. I don't know why. We're here now. We're here to compete.
1: From zero-star recruit to a national championship at D2 Ferris State to, get this, Mark Zinno, his initial reported D1 offers when he entered the transfer portal in April of 2025, Temple, Western Kentucky, Marshall. Then Lane Kiffin picked up the phone. He brought Trinidad Chambliss to Oxford, Mississippi as Austin Simmons' backup. Here we fast forward to September 19th, 2026. He did not pick up the phone to head to Baton Rouge, but they are calling Baton Rouge and Oxford tonight. 32-24 is the final. Trinidad Chambliss not only prolific in this win, but the odds have shifted. According to our friends at DraftKings Sportsbook, Chambliss is now the favorite to win the Heisman Trophy at +295. Darian Mensah holding strong at +340. Zeno.
4: It's an overreaction.
1: We're prisoners of the moment. Isn't it fun?
4: My God.
1: Come on. Well, okay, so if we're prisoners of the moment, tell me about Sam Levitt. 30 seconds. Let's hear it.
4: Needs to play better. Needs to be more consistent.
1: What about the injury, though? Isn't it all the back spasms?
4: Okay, well,
1: I'm kidding.
4: No, it's not that. But we need to acknowledge that's an overreaction to him being the Heisman favorite. That's nuts.
1: I don't know. I thought it was impressive what Trinidad Chambliss was able to do. 33 of 48, again, 21 of 27 in the first half. 363 passing yards, 2 passing touchdowns as Chambliss and the Rebels get the win over LSU. Elsewhere, as mentioned, Georgia a winner today. Kentucky an upset winner over number 9 A&M today. And the Florida Gators victorious on the plains. We head up to Jordan-Hare for the very latest on John Summerall's first SEC win of his Florida tenure next here on Game Night on ESPN Radio. the Monday edition of Unsportsmanlike with Evan Cohen, Chris Canty, and me, Michelle Smallman. The Rams are coming off an uninspiring week one loss to the 49ers with no Myles Garrett. Should they be on upset alert against the Giants? It's Unsportsmanlike, 6 a.m. Eastern, right here on ESPN Radio, ESPN2, and ESPNU.
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19: Marty Hausberger, number 8 Ole Miss, wins the Kiffin Bowl, knocking off former coach Lane Kiffin and number 7 LSU.
20: Trip to the right, short side of the field. Haz goes in motion. There's the snap. And it's a fake on a handoff, keeping it Chambliss. He runs left. He's in the 10. He's in the 5. He's in the end zone. He caught him with their britches down. Touchdown, Ole Miss.
19: Learfield on the call. Ole Miss then intercepts a Sam Levitt pass in the end zone on 4th and goal. The Rebels survive 32-24. West Virginia has knocked off number 25, Virginia, 38-27. The Will Stein era at Kentucky off to a good start in just his third game as a head coach. Stein and the Wildcats upset 9th-ranked Texas A&M on the road, 31-21 with an impressive second half where UK scored 21 unanswered points to break a 7-7 halftime tie. Baseball, Atlanta deals a blow to the Astros' hopes for a division crown.
15: 6-3 Atlanta. The set, the kick, and the pitch. Swing and a miss. He struck him out with a slider in the inning over. So the Astros get one. With a chance of the tying run at the plate, Lee puts out the fire, striking out the pinch hitter, Velasquez. After eight in Houston, the Braves 6. And the Astros 3.
19: That call on ESPN Radio, that was the final. While Houston lost, the Rangers beat Toronto 6-2 to go up a game on the Astros in the AL West. Cleveland beat the A's 12-6. The Guardians holding on to a game lead on the White Sox in the AL Central. Chicago beat Detroit today 3-1. The Brewers tie a team record with their 97th win of the season, beating Baltimore.
21: Hey, it's Evan Cohen. Coming up Monday, we'll recap a jam-packed football weekend and look ahead to a big early season matchup as the Giants head to L.A. to take on the Rams. 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

0: Saturday, September 19th, 2026. And this is Game Night. Game Night.
1: Hand off, ball up the middle. Burst through and more. 50 to the 40-yard line. To the 30. Can they catch Jaden Ball? They will not. On fourth down, a long touchdown run. But is it coming back? There's a flag down at the line of scrimmage.
2: Play is a touchdown.
1: That's going to put Jaden Ball over 100 yards and plenty. Three touchdowns and joins exclusive Florida Gators company, including the great Emmett Smith, of four consecutive games with at least 100 yards on the ground.
3: Jaden Ball called ball game, and Mark Kestisher was on the call for us here on ESPN Radio. Welcome into Game Night. Mia O'Brien, Mark Zinno, we are presented by Progressive Insurance, and we are now joined by Mark Kestisher, who I believe is still in traffic somewhere around Jordan-Hare. And so all the more reason, Kesty, we appreciate you taking some time to join us here on this fine program. This may sound like an elementary question, but I'm fascinated to hear your answer. Did Florida win this game, or did Auburn lose this game?
4: Yeah, Mia, good evening. I think Florida won this game. I mean, you could say, and I'm sure John Summerall not happy with the 15 penalties or 16 penalties. You know, defensively, I think they gave Auburn, I heard Coach Summerall say, gave him some gifts defensively. But I thought Aaron Filo, you know, really first time as a starting quarterback, was a backup at Georgia Tech the last couple of years. You know, he made some important plays after a slow start. Jordan Baugh had those 100 and whatever it was, 62 yards rushing. I think Auburn, in, I won't call it garbage time, but certainly, you know, went fast late when the game felt decided and made it interesting. But I'm going to give Florida the credit on this one, Mia. I think that's an impressive young team with a really good head coach. And, you know, all the schedules in the SEC are killers. And, you know, Florida's got Ole Miss next week, so it doesn't get any easier. But I think that was an impressive win for them.
5: Kesty, when you look at this game tonight, Florida's defense clearly needs some work. Their offense seems to be humming on all cylinders. But where is the biggest hole in this Florida defense?
4: Yeah, I think, that push up front. I love the defensive ends, Jaden Woods and Cameron James. And there's another guy who wasn't even sure he was going to play tonight. Emmanuel Oyabatajo, he's about 6'6", 300. He's a guy who grew up in England. He came up with a couple of big sacks. I think, you know, there you could have some question marks at the corner position. I think they're really solid at linebacker. Got a really good safety with Bryce Thornton. But I'm sure that John Summerall and Brad White, who's their new defensive coordinator, they know in the SEC week to week they got to be better than that. And I just think it's you know, it's a lot younger roster than you realize. They don't have a lot of seniors there. So, you know, they're playing with a lot of sophomores and juniors, new coaches, new system. They definitely have some work to do on that defensive side, especially with some of those potent offenses in this league.
3: Fresh off the call of Florida's 5-point win over Auburn right here on ESPN Radio. Mark Kestisher joining us here on Game Night. Kesty, let's flip it on over to the War Eagle side of things. Where is the biggest area for improvement for Alex Golish and this staff and roster that's largely made of players who followed him from Tampa Town up to Auburn, Alabama?
4: Yeah, the USF quarterback, Byron Brown, he's got four of his receivers. He's got a couple offensive linemen from USF as well. I like Brown. I mean, he's a really good athletic quarterback. You know, he kind of gives you that Cam Newton vibe, but, you know, a great athlete, not as great of a thrower as Cam. And they play at lightning speed. Alex Golish, you know, is from that. He's not from the Baylor tree, but certainly, you know, learned his offense watching, what Baylor did 10, 15 years ago, and certainly worked under Heupel at Tennessee and loves to move it fast. I think just finding Byron Brown in his sweet spots, you know, when he rolls to the right and his feet are aligned, he seems, you know, that's when he's at his best. I know he's still a work in progress, you know, working progressions down and being on time in that. I thought that's where he struggled most tonight. And that's where, you know, if Auburn's going to, turn things around under Alex Golish in year one, you know, it's got to be Byron Brown playing at his best. I really like their, you know, they've got some guys on the defensive end that can play and get after it, even though they gave up 40-plus. But they're only going to go as far as Byron Brown takes them.
5: Kesty, Ole Miss, Florida next week. The wonderful people at DraftKings tell us it's Ole Miss by 1.5 here. This is going to be one heck of a matchup. Can you forecast it real quick?
4: Yeah, I think that's a heck of a win at the Grove. I can't imagine the high that that team's going to be on. And, Florida, maybe they'll be in the top 25 rankings. If not, it's hard to follow up that win and, be where you were coming into tonight's game against LSU for Ole Miss. But they're going to Gainesville. I'm sure they're going to see the tape on these guys. Jaden Baugh is a handful. Vernell Brown III is an amazingly quick wide receiver. They've got some real skill players at Florida. And, that's going to be enough for the Ole Miss defense. But, Ole Miss has to be riding on a high heading into Gainesville. Could be hard to stop that one, but that's going to be fun to watch.
3: The Rebels riding high, the Gators riding high. It will be a high-octane matchup when those two teams square off in the Swamp. Next week, same time, same place. Not the same place. It'll actually be down in Gainesville, but it will be right here on ESPN Radio. Kesty, we appreciate you taking the time. Get some sleep. We will do it again soon, sir.
4: Mia, Mark, good to be on with you. Have a good night.
3: Tune in for baseball action this Sunday as the Baltimore Orioles host the Milwaukee Brewers. 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
6: The eyes of Texas are closed tight. They don't want to look at the scoreboard, which shows Kentucky defeating number 9, Texas A&M.
7: There's no positives. Not an ounce of a positive anywhere.
8: This is what Kentucky football is supposed to look like. How freaking cool is this? Let's go!
3: 31-21, the final in favor of first-year head coach Will Stein and the Cats over Marcel Reed, Mike Elko, and the Aggies. But what's crazy, Zeno, when you go through this box score, Texas A&M had more first downs. They had a higher third-down conversion rate. They had more total yards. They had more rushing yards. They had less penalties than Kentucky. How on earth did today become Catter Day and Will Stein picks up the first big win of his coaching tenure?
5: Yeah, it's interesting. This is what Kentucky football is supposed to look like. That's a phrase I don't know anybody's ever uttered before. Beyond that, it's impressive, especially for Kentucky, to get off the mat after what happened to them last week. Leading at home at halftime against Alabama and then getting steamrolled in the second half, 32-0. For you to walk into one of the toughest places in football to play in College Station at Kyle Field and put that performance on speaks volumes to where that team is and what kind of coach he is. And I think that that really is something that stands out to me more than anything. It wasn't so much that Kentucky won the game as much as just the way they controlled the game and played the game and just were able to do a brain dump on whatever happened last week and come back and win. That was impressive to me.
3: What is Kentucky football? Something tells me this next guest may have an idea. Nick DeLuco caught up following the 10-point victory for the Cats with Sam Green, Kentucky edge rusher, following the Cats' big win in College Station.
9: Kentucky DN Sam Green joining us here on ESPN Radio. Sam, you get the win today, a couple big plays by your defense. How much did the week of preparation and what you looked at carry over into the win today?
10: It was huge. It was huge. The pretense from Coach Stein, the whole coaching staff, we won't be denied. We won't be denied like we was in the fourth quarter versus Alabama. So, we learned from that, and, we brought it on the road to Texas A&M and got a dub.
9: Coach Stein, in his first couple of games trying to change the culture with your program, how big a win is that for this team and for Coach to validate some of the work that you guys have put in early on this season?
10: It was huge, especially on the road, coming playing an SEC team, a great SEC team at Texas A&M. It's hard to win an SEC on the road, so it was huge for everybody.
9: You're taking on a quarterback in Marcel Reed, who is in the Heisman conversation, has stacked a couple of really good years at A&M. What was the key to defending him today and forcing him in to a couple of turnovers?
10: We was disguising, make something look different. And, we knew he was going to throw us some questionable passes. We just had to make the play.
9: 6 total tackles for you with the TFL as well. What allowed you to have some of the success that you did on the field?
10: Preparation, like you said earlier, in practice, making plays in practice and just carrying on to the game, studying, film, everything.
9: Wanted to ask you about your quarterback, Kenny Minchie, who had a really good day, 14 of 18, 252 yards and a pair of touchdowns. A guy who is getting accustomed to the system but played really well on a big stage today. That's a tough environment in College Station. How impressed were you with the performance that he put together today?
10: I wasn't impressed at all, really. You know, Kenny Minchie is a dog, and we know that. And, you know, we're going to ride behind him when he up and when he down, you know. So I feel like he made them plays in practice all spring, all camp, and all this week. So, you know, it ain't no surprise to me.
9: Got to give some love to your running game as well offensively. 156 yards on the ground. Got C.J. Baxter, Jason Patterson in that mix as well. What allowed, from your vantage point, this team to run the football so effectively? That was a big key in the win today as well.
10: You know, we didn't feel like we ran as good as we could last week. So, you know, in practice, we were just preaching, you know, it start up front. Our O-line, give a great credit to them. They was opening up holes for them guys to run. So, you know, just being physical and being the best team at the end of the day.
9: Big win over a ranked opponent, South Alabama, South Carolina, and LSU the next couple of weeks for your team. What does this win do to set up the rest of your season?
10: Yeah. You know, it just jumpstarts. It just jumpstarts this season, you know. Coming off of L like we did last week, we felt like we had the game in the bag, and we laid down. So, you know, we learned from that, and we're just going to keep going week by week, day by day.
9: Kentucky linebacker Sam Green, good enough to give us a few minutes. Sam, thanks so much for the time. Congrats on the win.
10: Yes, sir. I appreciate you. Have a great day.
3: Sam Green knew that Marcel Reed would throw them a few, Mark Zeno. Aggies fans, we're not done with you yet. Coming up, which college football teams need to hit the panic meter? 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
0: 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The Jacksonville Jaguars, fresh off their week one win, head to Denver for a weekend clash with the Broncos at Mile High. 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

0: 6 seconds to go. There's the snap. Bailey rolls toward the right. He waits. He waits. He is going to be sacked. Oh, it's a safety with one second. Did they knock the football loose? Oh, goodness. Did Miles Capers get the
1: touchdown? Touchdown.
0: Get the football.
1: Unbelievable.
0: Yes, sir. They knocked it loose. You've got to be kidding me. One of the most improbable finishes in the history of Vanderbilt football.
2: 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Andrew Allegretta from Learfield on the call. Mia O'Brien, Mark Zeno with you here on Game Night on ESPN Radio, presented by Progressive Insurance. This little segment we like to call the Panic Meter. Yes, each and every week we love to overreact, and maybe not so much now that we've got a little proof of concept here, Zeno, to the crazy storylines that were and were not in the world of college football. Let's begin in College Station. As previously mentioned, Marcell Reed, he threw a couple the way of the Kentucky Wildcats and their defense. Sam Green joined Nick DeLuca earlier on ESPN Radio, and they were expecting Marcell Reed to throw them a few. Check this one out. The Texas A&M quarterback has now played 19 games against Power 4 teams. He has thrown 21 interceptions in those 19 games, including in five of his last seven Power 4 opponent games. He has thrown multiple interceptions, five of those seven games. Are you panicking about Marcell Reed, Mark Zeno?
3: Yeah. I think, you know, for a guy who, for a program whose whole season hinged on his success. Last year when he had a stretch of like four or five games where he entered himself into the Heisman conversation and was playing like the best quarterback in the SEC, you could see how much A&M elevated. And once his play took a turn, A&M took a turn, and I think you saw some of that again today. Had turnover problems last year, had a low completion percentage. Don't know that he's fixed any of those problems yet to this point in the season, but if he doesn't elevate, the rest of that team can't elevate.
2: Kentucky 31, A&M 21. Mark Zeno, who else are you hitting the panic meter on this September the 19th, September the 20th, week three of the 2026 college football season?
3: I mean, is there a panic meter for Arkansas? But I saw a whole lot of scuttlebutt today.
2: Yeah, I did too. I feel bad. Ryan Silverfield's a Jacksonville guy. I want to root for him.
3: Yeah, but it's just, it's not a good start to the season. I mean, they've been mauled the last 2 weeks by two respectable opponents in Utah and Georgia. I don't know what Razorback fans really expected. They're not on that level yet. They've got to build a little bit. But, you know, what you're hoping for Arkansas is that, you know, maybe they could get to four or five wins, but with this schedule, I mean, again, Utah, Georgia, then there's A&M, Tennessee, Missouri, Texas, LSU. I mean, you know, they would need to run the table on South Carolina, Auburn, Vanderbilt, and Tulsa just to get to five wins. They drop any of those, and it's a real problem for them. And I don't know that they are equipped at this point in time to do that. I mean, can Satterfield be fired after 1 year? I don't think
2: so. No, I don't think so either. And K.J. Jackson was expected to be a quarterback, and not the other K.J. Jackson, who also previously played at Arkansas. It's pretty wild. They have two quarterbacks by the same name in a five-year span. I digress. He's exciting enough that I think there will be enough of a dangling carrot. Silverfield will be back next year. I also hear that some Georgia fans are stuck in the airport in Fayetteville right now. So, hey, listen,
3: maybe it's purpose?
2: Not all, severe weather. So maybe it's not all sunshine and rainbows for those Georgia Bulldogs who did roll over the Razorbacks. Another SEC team that I am once again hitting the panic meter on for a second straight week, Mark Zeno. Oklahoma only beats New Mexico 14-6. I know Jason Eck is regarded as one of the best group of six coaches out there. Might be the head coach in the Big Ten before too long, if you know what I mean, Wisconsin fans. But in the same vein, John Mateer was supposed to light the world on fire. What the heck has happened?
3: That was the team last year that should have been left out of the college football playoff. They were outside of the two group of six schools, they were the worst team in the field. And I don't know that they're that good either this year. I like Brett Venables as a coach, but that offense last year was putrid, and it's putrid again. Like, it hasn't gotten any better, and I think everybody's waiting around John Mateer to fix everything, and I don't know that he's a fixer. I just don't know that that's the case for them. You know, the other team that I would push a panic button on is South Carolina, because guess what? Maybe Lenore Sellers ain't all that either. Like, this was a guy who had Heisman odds in the top five or seven people in the beginning of the year. It's not looking good in Columbia.
2: South Carolina had a 16-0 lead at home, a two-score lead at the break. They were outscored by Kamario Taylor and Mississippi State 41-7 the rest of the way. The Bulldogs win it 41-34. I had both Lenora Sellers and South Carolina's defense on my panic meter list, Mark Zeno. To be more specific, I had USC's defense, both USC's, because Southern Cal gave up 35 points to Rutgers, who might be the worst Power 4 team in the country right now, in a 42-35 win. Good team's cover, though. Maybe Rutgers is a good team now? I know you were looking at them on your card.
3: They were on my card, and they're not as bad as we project them to be. I mean, yes, losing to UMass is never good, but for the most part, you're looking at a team in Rutgers that still, you know, I don't know that they're going to be any more at the bottom than they were after that loss at UMass. I think everything continues to point up for them. But USC, again, look, you know, it's the same old story for USC. Two things happen. One, every time they come east, it's a big struggle. And two, they have to score 35, 37, 40 points every game to win. If they don't, they're going to end up being on the wrong side of games. That's just the reality of the way USC plays.
2: Lincoln Riley, very lucky he has Jaden Maiava under center. We've waited long enough. Dave Doran, you're on the panic meter, it feels like, every year. You're on the hot seat every year. But this is a new low of lows. And what the heck happened in Nashville? 35-31. I see Josh Pate, our friend here at ESPN, and, of course, the Josh Pate College Football Show, saying disband the program. There's no way the program, let alone Dave Doran, can come back from C.J. Bailey's mishap in the end zone as time expired.
3: You need a fresh voice in there. And I don't advocate for people to get fired, but at this point, how you lose matters, and that was coaching malpractice. I know people are going to point to the execution, this, that, and the other. Coaching malpractice. It was a very simple way to execute that, and the decision he made as the coach is what put his team in a position to have that happen. It's bad coaching. It was negligent and gross, and I don't know that he survives this.
2: Just missing out on my panic meter this week, Mike Norvell. It's a sizzle for the Florida State head coach, even with his athletic director out, as Florida State only falls to Alabama by 14, 50-36. How about Dabo Sweeney? Did he save his job, Zeno? 28-20 is the final, following a lengthy lightning delay against North Carolina. I am, however, going to put the Clemson student section on the panic meter, because by golly, your standards have significantly fallen if you're storming the field after beating Bill Belichick and Chapel Bill.
3: Oh, bad look all around. You got two national championship banners hanging up in that stadium. No, you don't. You don't get to storm the field if you have multiple championship banners hanging. Ever.
2: How excited was Dabo too? Like, it was almost like cathartic seeing him celebrate on the sideline when they scored that touchdown, where probably they could have just sat down and, you know, let the game run out because North Carolina had no timeouts left.
3: Since we're talking about it, props to the Ole Miss students for not rushing the field.
2: Love that. That's
3: massive.
2: A real
3: props to you guys. You didn't need to rush the field. Okay, you beat LSU. Great win. Glad you all stayed in your seats. Good for you, LSU students.
2: That's a top 10 program.
3: I mean, Ole Miss students. Sorry.
2: Tune in for football Sunday action as the Jets host the Packers. 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

0: I'm Marty Hausberger. Ole Miss saw a 17-point lead evaporate in the second half to LSU, only to see quarterback Trinidad Chambla score late from 14 yards out. A two-point conversion put the Rebels up 8, but the Tigers drove to within striking distance.
1: Fourth and goal from the 6-yard line of Ole Miss. He brings a man in motion. There's the snap. Levitt wants to throw, fires. It's batted up in the air and intercepted. It's picked off by Jalen Braxton, and the Ole Miss Rebels have stopped the LSU Tigers.
0: That call from Learfield. Ole Miss wins 32-24. Chambliss throws for 363 yards and 2 touchdowns. West Virginia gets a big win over 25th-ranked Virginia, 38-27. Kentucky got the day's other upset, shocking 9th-ranked Texas A&M, 31-21 in College Station. Baseball, Atlanta's Ronald Acuna Jr. hurting the Astros' push for the AL West crown on ESPN Radio.
2: Bases full of Braves. Abreu to the belt. He brings it home. Swing a fly ball, deep left center field. Way back it goes. It's toward the wall and it's gone. It's a grand slam for Acuna. And Atlanta leads it 5-2.
0: The Braves beat Houston 6-3 while the Rangers defeated Toronto 6-2. The Rangers now lead the AL West over the Stros by a game. Cleveland and Chicago both won today, so the Guardians still hold a game lead on the White Sox in the AL Central. And Carlos Beltran wouldn't rule out interviewing to become the manager of the Mets, but says he's not that interested.
3: Hey, Scola, coming up Monday, we'll break down a weekend full of football in both the NFL and college and get you set for an intriguing matchup between the Rams and Giants. That's Monday on the Golix at 10 a.m. Eastern on ESPN Radio and the ESPN app.
1: Snap to Trinidad, down on a knee, clock will run out, put it in the books, the Ole Miss Rebels knock off the LSU Tigers 32-24 here in Oxford. Pete Golding runs over and hugs the neck of Lane Kiffin. They are still really good friends despite all the craziness a year ago. Pete did a great job in the playoffs, and I want to shout out to one assistant coach. All of them did a great job, but John David Baker. What a great job on the clutch drive.
4: David Kellum from Learfield on the final call of Ole Miss's 32-24 victory over LSU. 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Mia O'Brien, Mark Zeno, Chuck Culpepper, our college football writer, on site in Oxford, Mississippi, kind enough to give us a few minutes now. I can only imagine, Chuck, the scenes as you are speaking with us. Hopefully you are safe. Hopefully you are in your car working your way back outside of the Grove in the stadium. But first things first, your biggest takeaway from this victory was what?
5: I guess the relief. I just felt like when the last interception went into cornerback Jalen Braxton's arms, 58 seconds to go, and the stadium just, I just think it would have been a lot harder for them to lose than it would have been, than it was for LSU to lose, even though that was hard. And I just think after all these feelings they've had here at Ole Miss, such an array of feelings that, you know, even in the whole history of coaches leaving, you know, for another place, the structure and the amount of feelings here is so complicated about it, and so, you know, so hurtful in ways, disappointing, so on, that I think all of that, at that moment, they were free and clear to have themselves a big midnight and beyond. And that's, I think that's probably what'll stick, although the tailgate scene really was something.
3: Chuck, Trinidad Chambliss is now catapulted to the top of the Heisman odds to win the whole thing. Characterize his performance tonight, and is it justified that he's now the favorite to win it?
5: Yes, it is. And it's, you know, it's, if you look at what their aspirations are for this season, you know, you start with saying it's really hard to get a terrific quarterback. You know, it's not everybody has one, and he is one. And I think the idea that, you know, he threw that interception in the, I think it's early in the third quarter, and they had that 24-7 lead, and the idea that LSU caught up And then they had the wherewithal just to still go ahead and win, to forget. You know, the art of forgetting is very important.

0: team obviously could have won that. I just thought they'd learned a lot from that, it seemed like, and that his entire sort of poise and posture in that winning drive here kind of made me think about all that he did last year, including during that game, and how he's just excellent and thoroughly entertaining to watch.
1: Our Chuck Culpepper, ESPN college football writer, joining us here on Game Night on ESPN Radio. Chuck, given the results in Oxford tonight, given the rest of the wreckage around the Southeastern Conference, the first week we've had pretty much wall-to-wall SEC versus SEC competition, what would you handicap, where would you handicap LSU and Ole Miss's place in the race to claim an SEC title?
0: Oh, I would say, both very much still in it. I think maybe LSU, we used to give people more time when they took new jobs to sort of cement things and get it together. And, you know, I guess I would look at LSU as possibly uneven, you know, in some ways here tonight. And looking ahead, that's a hard schedule, of course. And so maybe I'd give a little more to Ole Miss. I thought if you look around the league, what Kentucky did was the thing that jumped out. You know, even maybe if you just objectively looked around the league, what Kentucky did, winning at Texas A&M after having lost to Alabama, I think was really impressive. And so, and what Kentucky did sort of gave me the impression that the league could be, you know, really soupy this year, you know, really, really kind of messy in some ways, in ways that we did not expect.
2: Chuck, after the high that is the win over LSU for Ole Miss, if they go into the swamp and lose next week, what is the context of the win over LSU?
0: I still think it's, you know, if you're going to think about whether later on in the year a certain committee will be evaluating them, I still think that it's an important one. It's an important win. Really, no matter how LSU goes from here, it's awfully big. And then, I just don't think, again, if the league is going to be as unpredictable as it might be, I just don't think that it would be completely devastating for them to lose that. I think it's a hard assignment coming off of this. I really do.
1: Chuck Culpepper, our ESPN college football writer, kind enough to join us here on Game Night on ESPN Radio, following a riveting 32-24 victory for Ole Miss over LSU. Chuck, thanks so much for joining us. Safe travels back from Oxford.
0: Thanks so much. Thank you.
1: There he goes, Chuck Culpepper. Tune in for football Sunday action as the Denver Broncos host the Jacksonville Jaguars. I know Mark Zeno will be locked in. 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
2: What does it do for you if Ole Miss loses next week at Florida?
1: It says a lot more about Florida. Florida's still not in the AP Top 25. They will be tomorrow. They will be after this result tonight, 44-39 on the Plains against War Eagle. But it would say more about Florida to me than it would Ole Miss. And that's even if Trinidad Chambliss throws three interceptions.
2: Yeah, I mean, I think that, as I said, contextually, you know what it says more to me than anything? It says more about LSU. Because it puts that loss in context. That this is a very competitive league. Anybody can truly beat anybody. And Kentucky proved that. And, you know, that each week, it doesn't matter who you play in the SEC, you are in danger of getting tripped up by somebody, whether they're better than you or not. And I think that's what it kind of does for me. It just kind of reminds me that LSU beating Ole Miss, that was that week. That doesn't mean that they are good enough to beat Florida on the road the following week. And home field means a lot in college football. Always has, always will.
1: Well, speaking of teams that almost got tripped up today, Mark Zeno, Florida State had a 15-point lead on Alabama in the first half. Of course, a lengthy lightning delay in Tuscaloosa. It should be noted, these are the teams that in the Mike Norvell era, Florida State has scored four touchdowns against. Pitt, Virginia Tech.

0: Wake Forest, Virginia, Kent State, New Mexico State, Charleston Southern, East Texas A&M, and Alabama. Or excuse me, not four touchdowns. That's easy to eclipse. 40 points, excuse me. 40 points. Alabama. They've allowed Alabama to score. I'm butchering this stat. Let's keep it moving. Point being, Alabama was one of your... I can't read my own handwriting, but point being, for whatever the reason, why is Mike Norvell Kalen DeBoer's Achilles heels in? Oh, it sure feels that way. I don't understand.
1: I don't know. I mean, listen, you just get tripped up on some guys. Like, here's a stat on Alabama that will blow your mind.
0: You can read your handwriting. Unlike me, I can't read my own handwriting.
1: Alabama has been outscored in the first quarter combined of the first three games of the year, 21-20. They have outscored their opponents in the final three quarters, 117-42. Whatever adjustments Kalen DeBoer is making after the first quarter, I mean, when he's done playing with his food, so to speak, it has been an onslaught for Alabama from the second quarter on. And I think that speaks to how good of a coach DeBoer is and the adjustments that he's able to make in-game and at halftime, where he's just able to completely control a game.
0: Third time in Alabama history that the Crimson Tide have opened the year with three games where they've scored 45. Plus, I can read my handwriting on that stat. I also can read this, Mark Zeno. Clemson 28, UNC 20. Much like the game in Tuscaloosa, this one featured a lengthy lightning delay. I have to ask. Yeah. We've now seen Clemson play three games this year. All three games have not only featured lightning delays, but the home team has gone on to thump. Or I shouldn't say thump, but following the intermission, it was all Clemson. And granted, there was only 8 minutes remaining in this game against Bill Belichick and the Heels at that point in time today, comparatively to the opener against LSU, where they'd yet to actually kick it off. Point is, does the home team have an advantage with some of these lengthy weather delays we've been having?
1: You know, it brings up a bigger question. Like, I'm all for safety, but these lightning delays are really having an effect on the game.
0: Exactly.
1: And it's changing the competitive balance one way or another. And We probably need to ask college football to be a little bit more judicious with this. It's not Little League Baseball where you're running around with an aluminum bat. Like, I don't know. I've read, actually, there's a study been done by the NCAA on the lightning delays and everything else, but it is certainly affecting games.
0: I saw multiple reporters in Tuscaloosa tweeting out pictures of sunshine as the lightning delay was going on. And look, again, we want to keep everybody safe. If the lightning's within 10 miles, I understand that. It looked that same way in Clemson, South Carolina, and then they cut back to it on the ESPN television broadcast. And it very much looked like lightning was in the area. And so keep everyone safe, but at the same time, do not destroy the integrity and the momentum of a ball game. Best of the rest. Let's hit a couple of them now. Indiana thumps Western Kentucky 38-0. Ohio State, a winner 59-3 over Kent State. Congratulations to Jeremiah Smith, now the program's all-time leader in receiving yards, three games into his third year on campus. Penn State, a big winner as well, 55-13 over Buffalo. What did Lane Kiffin have to say after his homecoming got spoiled? That's next on Game Night on ESPN Radio.
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0: LSU unfortunately got pushed around in that first half, had a huge deficit to climb out of. They made a valiant effort. But Chambliss takes another knee, and that's it. The party will begin here at Vaught-Hemingway. Both teams exit the sideline. They bring out rope, trying to keep LSU and Ole Miss separated. That little rope's not doing a very good job at the moment. But nonetheless, final second's going to roll off the clock here. Horn sounds, and this one's in the books.
1: A somber final call from the LSU Sports Radio Network. And then this from LSU head coach Lane Kiffin post-game. Lane telling reporters that he felt the emotions, and they surprised him as LSU's buses arrived at Vaught-Hemingway Stadium. He says he felt a wave of gratitude for his 6 years there, Mark Zeno. And then he lauded the stadium atmosphere and quipped, "I guess I had to leave them to get them to do that." This is Game Night on ESPN Radio, presented by Progressive Insurance. First time Mark Zeno's hearing that quote from Lane Kiffin. Your reaction is what, sir?
2: It wouldn't be Lane if he wasn't trolling somebody. That's just kind of his way. Of course, people are going to pile on, right? Because they already think Lane is an A bleep, you know? Like, and this is only going to further give them confirmation bias. This is who he is. But for the record, man, he's not wrong. The place was dormant before he got there. It was a football program in the SEC that was a bottom feeder for a long time. And he restored them back to national prominence. You don't have to like his response, but he's not lying. And the juice that this game brought because he left was because he left. If he had left for a Big Ten school, right, this game does not feel anything like that at all. But he went to an SEC rival, an SEC team, and yeah, all the juice for this game is because of him.
1: Only Georgia and Alabama have won more games in the last 6 years in the SEC against Lane Kiffin's Ole Miss. It's all about Lane Kiffin's LSU now. Here were the head ball coach of the Tigers' emotions following the loss to his former program.
3: Like I said, probably not what I would have thought. It was just a lot, you know, coming in, and I'm sure that'll be criticized, whatever, but there's a lot of stuff. Like I said, 6 years here and a lot of things and a lot of life-changing experiences and a lot of really good people that helped me through some really hard times.
4: How different than you expected?
3: I just thought it'd probably be more in, like, the competitive mode, you know, and just kind of embrace it, and it was just a little bit, I don't know, sometimes you can't predict your emotions. You know, I know that sometimes I don't act like it, but I'm a human too. You know, and so, but again, I'll just close up saying congrats to those guys. They played really well. You know, they deserve to win. And I know it sounds weird, as much as I dislike the losing, whatever, there is a part in there of, you know, a lot of those coaches and players. And I wouldn't say excited, but, you know, I'm glad for them.
1: Did we ever get clarification, by the way, why Lane Kiffin took a separate plane than his team to get to Oxford? Did we ever get clarification on that, Zeno?
2: Not that I know.
1: Was he going to catch up with all his old friends at Hot Yoga?
2: I saw that he was trying to walk off the field. There were several Ole Miss players trying to get to him, and they were all shunned away by security.
1: Interesting. Well, I know what Lane Kiffin feels as far as the remaining schedule for the Tigers. There's still a lot of football left.
3: Yeah, that game could have kept going the way it was. So I was glad they battled back in there. Really strained during that third quarter, early fourth quarter. Kind of had them on the ropes. So we're 0-1 in SEC play. I mean, again, whether win or loss, I was already ready for that, of knowing, man, it feels like we've already played a season with so much emotion of the games, the first and third games and all the stuff. And now we're right back to where we've always been and have 8 SEC games to play. So, you know, there's a lot of football left, and go back home next week and get a win.
2: A lot of football, and he's right. They're 0-1 in the SEC. Manifestly, that's all this is. Didn't matter who it was to, they're 0-1 the SEC, but everything that they still want to achieve is still in front of them. They still control their own destiny, if you will, and they still have a chance to play in the SEC title game. All those things are still there. You can't hang your head too much on one game. It means a lot more to Ole Miss than it does to LSU, that's fine, but manifestly, they're 0-1. they have to turn that around very quickly.
1: And we've still got a lot of football left here on Game Night on ESPN Radio, presented by Progressive Insurance. Let's play a little speed round of a little stock exchange, Mark Zeno. Which of these quarterbacks are you buying following their Week 3 performance? And you could certainly put their team into your mathematics and okay. your equation. Let's begin with the game that you heard here on ESPN Radio earlier today. Final score, number 23, Louisville, 41. Number 16, SMU, 31. I had a lot of friends in college football telling me this was the ACC game of the year before it even kicked off. It proved to be. Lincoln Kienholz, the Ohio State transfer, once again impressive, perhaps. 14 of 23, 177 yards through the air, three total touchdowns, only 42 yards on the ground. Are you buying Jeff Brohm's signal caller?
2: Yeah. I did manifestly, you know what this game was? The right to get whooped up by Miami in the ACC championship game. That's what this game was.
1: Well, the problem is Miami doesn't play anybody in the regular season. Are they going
2: right.
1: to, like, well, slip
2: but,
1: up and then not even make it to Charlotte?
2: They don't play either one of these teams, SMU or Louisville.
1: We keep saying Miami's going to make the Charlotte, and then they never do. Maybe this team that did make the college football playoff 2 years ago, despite losing today, could find their way back there. Kevin Jennings, the quarterback for SMU, 24 of 35, 222 yards, a touchdown, two picks, three turnovers for SMU again. Are you buying the hype with Kevin Jennings, even despite the loss?
2: Look, I think Brett Lashley's a really good coach. I think he is a guy that, you know, can elevate his program. Kevin Jennings, there's some good and some bad there, but for the most part, I would buy him.
1: How about everyone's favorite flavor of the month? He might not just be the flavor of the month. I think he's here to stay. He may not be long for Mississippi State. Something tells me Miami may try to lure him in the portal, because that's what they do when a quarterback is playing really well. Kamario Taylor, 18 of 26, 251 yards through the air, four passing touchdowns. He had four passing touchdowns in the opener. Three passing touchdowns against the Big Ten's Minnesota Golden Gophers last week. Are you buying the second-year starter for Jeff Levy and friends?
2: I am buying Mississippi State once again will beat somebody that nobody saw coming. Bigger than South Carolina. Impressive win for the Bulldogs. Somebody's going to go down to Starkville and realize that those cowbells, I got to have more cowbell, are going to take somebody out that they didn't expect. And it'll come in November, and it'll change somebody's course for the college football playoff.
1: Back to the ACC we go. I already butchered my pronunciation and reading my own handwriting once in tonight's program, so in an attempt to avoid that, JKS, we'll keep it at that.
2: Mm-hmm.
1: The quarterback, Sagapuletelli, thank you, Malibu, in Bristol, in HQ. JKS threw for 413 yards in Cal's 49-7 win. He was on pace for 716 passing yards before he was pulled. Are you buying the Bears quarterback?
2: It's been an uneven performance. He had the arrow pointing in the right direction, but he did not play well last week against Syracuse. And he didn't play all that great against UCLA. He beat Wagner College. Wagner College in Staten Island. Wagner. Yeah, I don't know that I'm ready to jump back on the JKS train.
1: I just want to make sure I can properly pronounce his name.
2: Sagapuletelli?
1: Sagapuletelli. Thank you, Malibu. Thank you, Mark Zeno. Sagapuletelli. I'll practice that one. By the way, some love as well for Kenny Minchie, the Kentucky Wildcats quarterback. A W over a top 10 team. 250 total yards and two touchdowns. He's Mark Zeno. I'm Mia O'Brien. SportsCenter All Night with Judson Richards is coming up next. This has been Game Night on ESPN Radio.
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13: Lane Kiffin makes his long-awaited return to Oxford as LSU takes on Ole Miss.
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19: 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What a Saturday it was. We've got a top 10 college football upset. We've got the race to October around Major League Baseball, and we've got some hard feelings going down in the SEC. Let's begin there. A game with so much emotion involved. Oxford increased game day security as Lane Kiffin and his 7th-ranked LSU Tigers faced off with his previous team, the 8th-ranked Ole Miss Rebels. Before we get to the action, here was the narrative that Kiffin set early in the week.
20: I told the players today, man, like, you don't have anything to worry about as far as, like, attention on you all week and everything. There's just going to be so much attention, hatred, everything on me. I said, you just get to go play. And I said, really, the pressure's on them. They're the team that, and we won 7 games last year. They won 13. They returned, you know, 2 Heisman candidates. How often does that ever happen in the same backfield? I mean, we had it one time with Matt Leinart and Reggie Bush, and second longest winning streak in the country. So you guys just get to go play, and the pressure's not on you.
0: Lane Kiffin 0-3 in his head coaching career in AP top 10 matchups, with all three losses coming when his time at Ole Miss. We go to the action now. Second quarter, in fact, it was the Rebels that looked like the ones playing free and easy.
21: Trips to the right for Ole Miss. LSU has got DBs all over the place. Two, three extras. Only a three-man rush. Chambliss wants to throw. Steps up in the pocket. Fires toward the end zone. Got a man! It's in there! Deuce Alexander! Touchdown, Ole Miss! Holy smokes!
0: 24-7, Ole Miss goes up. David Kelm on the call for Learfield. But LSU would find their footing and tie the game in 24. We go to the fourth quarter now. Ole Miss in the red zone.
21: Trips to the right, short side of the field. Haz goes in motion. There's the snap. And it's a fake on a handoff. Keeping it Chambliss. He runs left. He's in the 10. He's in the 5. He's in the end zone. He caught them with their britches down. Touchdown, Ole Miss.
0: Rebels get the touchdown and the two-point conversion, so they're up 8. Tigers drive down the field, less than a minute to play. LSU in the red zone, but it's 4th and goal. Can they convert?
21: 4th and goal from the 6-yard line of Ole Miss. He brings a man in motion. There's the snap. Levitt wants to throw. Fires. It's batted up in the air and intercepted. It's picked off by Jalen Braxton. And the Ole Miss Rebels have stopped the LSU Tigers.
0: Ole Miss wins 32-24. We'll call it the Emotional Bowl. Lane Kiffin's old quarterback, Trinidad Chambliss, passes for 363 yards, 2 touchdowns. Chambliss spoke with Holly Rowe after the win.
22: Trinidad, you're just kind of looking around, soaking this in right now. What is this like in this moment for you and your team?
23: It's amazing.
24: Let's go, Lane. I love you, coach. Let's go. Let's go, baby. That's you.
23: God is good. God is so good. Our team is resilient, and I love them so much. I'm speechless. So I got my mouth piece in.
22: There were a couple of moments in this game right before the half, a minute 27, you take it down and score. Again, late in this game, you run it in with your legs. Why are you so great in these moments, Trinidad?
23: I just trust in God. I trust in my preparation as well. We've worked our butts off this whole week and this whole year. And it's just that go out and do it. You know, there's no thinking at that point. Just go out and go ball.
22: As you watch your defense try to close it out on that last goal line stand, what's going through your mind?
23: Just praying. I pray with Deuce, Horatio, and Jonte Cook. I say, God, if it's in your will for us to win, amen. But if not, you know, we'll give you all the glory and praise. But let us get this stop one time.
22: It's such a unique game. You are here with this huge moment because of Lane Kiffin, but you had to beat him tonight. What was this dynamic like for you?
23: It was a little weird seeing him on the other sideline and seeing the other coaches. But it is what it is, you know. We're competitors at the end of the day. And it's just a football game, but I'm glad we got the win.
22: What is special about this Ole Miss team?
23: We don't quit. A lot of people may doubt us. They always doubt Ole Miss. I don't know why. We're here now. We're here to compete.
0: Ole Miss head coach Pete Golding, the winning head coach, he was asked if this win meant more.
25: You know, I just told our team in there, I was like, look, I don't think anybody came here to beat LSU. I mean, that's not what our goal was coming in and working so hard in the offseason summer. It wasn't just to win one football game. I told them, yes, is it sweet? Absolutely. And go enjoy, you know, it tonight for sure. But, you know, we got to come back to work tomorrow. We got a really, really good Florida team next week. And so it wasn't the Super Bowl, and we didn't make it to be the Super Bowl. I think the goals and the expectations that Glenn and Keith have set for this place isn't about winning one football game in September. And so am I super proud of them? Absolutely. But, you know, that's 3 years since we've been here that we've come home with that trophy. I mean, that's an expectation here, as it should be. And so really proud of our guys and our coaches. Really happy for our fans. I couldn't be happier for Glenn and for Keith. I'm really grateful for the opportunity they presented to me, which they didn't have to. I think it was a full circle moment for a lot of people that no player, no person's bigger than anybody else. And this place has been built the right way with really good people. And the trajectory is up, and that's where it's going to continue to go.
0: Let's hear from Lane Kiffin after the game on his emotions following this loss.
3: Like I said, probably not what I would have thought. It was just a lot, you know, coming in. And I'm sure that'll be criticized, whatever. But there's a lot of stuff. Like I said, 6 years here and a lot of things and a lot of life-changing experiences and a lot of really good people that helped me through some really hard times.
4: How different than you expected?
3: I just thought it'd probably be more in like the competitive mode, you know, and just kind of embrace it. And it was just a little bit, I don't know, sometimes you can't predict your emotions. You know, I know that sometimes I don't act like it, but I'm a human too, you know, and so But again, I'll just close up saying congrats to those guys. They played really well. You know, they deserve to win. And I know it sounds weird, as much as I dislike the losing, whatever there is a part in there of, you know, a lot of those coaches and players. And I wouldn't say excited, but, you know, I'm glad for them.
0: Kiffin is now 0-4 in his head coaching career in AP top 10 matchups. Ninth-ranked Texas A&M Aggies hosting unranked Kentucky. The Aggies looking to start a season with 45-plus points in three straight games for the first time in program history. Let's go to the third quarter. Tight ball game, tied at 47. Wildcats with the ball.
1: Trips to the right. Tight end left is Rodriguez. Patterson in to spell Baxter at the running back to the left of Minshew. He's out of the shotgun. Makes a play fake, setting up deep. All kinds of time. Throws, man, wide open, inside the 20. It's a catch for Kentucky, and it's a touchdown for Kentucky. Kenny Darby makes the grab again, wide open, and what a run after the catch of about 18 yards.
0: The call on JMI Sports Network, and from there, Kentucky never looked back on their way to a major upset.
1: Two wideouts at a tight end to the right, one wideout left for Marcel Reed. Marcus Gardner corner. Stunt up front, but A&M picks it up. Contain Reed in the pocket. He shifts to his left. He throws down the near side, and it's intercepted! Jordan Castell with a leaping interception at the six-yard line.
2: Yeah, that was a boomer, man.
1: Then she drops to the knee again. And Will Stein pumping his fist as he skips off the sideline for the post-game handshake. The eyes of Texas are closed tight. They don't want to look at the scoreboard, which shows Kentucky defeating number 9, Texas A&M, 31-21 here in College Station.
0: Kentucky beat a ranked opponent for the first time since taking down number 6 Mississippi back in September of 2024. Kentucky defensive end Sam Green joined College Football on ESPN Radio.
5: Sam, you get the win today, a couple big plays by your defense. How much did the week of preparation and what you looked at carry over into the win today?
7: It was huge. It was huge. The preachers from Coach Stein, the whole coaching staff, you know, we won't be denied. We won't be denied like we was in the fourth quarter versus Alabama. So, you know, we learned from that, and, you know, we brought it on the road to Texas A&M and got a dub.
5: You know, Coach Stein, in his first couple of games trying to change the culture with your program, how big a win is that for this team and for Coach to validate some of the work that you guys have put in early on this season?
7: It was huge, you know, especially on the road, coming playing an SEC team, a great SEC team at Texas A&M. You know, it's hard to win an SEC on the road, so it was huge for everybody.
5: You're taking on a quarterback in Marcel Reed, who is in the Heisman conversation, has stacked a couple of really good years at A&M. What was the key to defending him today and forcing him in to a couple of turnovers?
7: You know, we was disguising, you know, make something look different. And, you know, we knew he was going to throw us some questionable passes. We just had to make the play.
5: 6 total tackles for you with the TFL as well. What allowed you to have some of the success that you did on the field?
7: You know, preparation, like you said earlier, in practice, making plays in practice and just carrying on to the game, studying, film, everything.
5: Wanted to ask you about your quarterback, Kenny Minchie, who had a really good day, 14 of 18, 252 yards and a pair of touchdowns. A guy who is getting accustomed to the system but played really well on a big stage today. That's a tough environment in College Station. How impressed were you with the performance that he put together today?
7: I wasn't impressed at all, really. You know, Kenny Minchie is a dog, and we know that. And you know, we're going to ride behind him when he up and when he down, you know. So I feel like he made them plays in practice all spring, all camp, and all this week. So, you know, it ain't no surprise to me.
0: Again, unranked Kentucky knocks off 9th-ranked Texas A&M Aggies head coach Mike Elko on the loss.
8: Hats off to Kentucky. They came in here and they beat our ass. Not good enough from us on any level, coaching, playing, performing, physicality, anything. And so on me, I own it. It's my program. I'm in charge of it, and we have to get it fixed.
0: Elko on any positive takeaways.
8: There's no positives, not an ounce of a positive anywhere. There's a product that's not good enough that starts with me. I did not do a good enough job of coaching this team, preparing this team, and getting this team to ready to play this week. So I don't take any positives from this game.
0: We'll see where the Aggies go from there. How about 10th-ranked Alabama hosting unranked Florida State? Last year, the Seminoles hosted then 8th-ranked Alabama to start the season and beat them 31-17. Second quarter, deja vu all over again. FSU handling Bama.
9: 10 minutes and counting, second quarter. Two tight ends to the right, Riles and Thomas. Two receivers left, Danzy and Deuce. Cromer to the right of Daniels in the gun. There's a fake to handoff. Look out, Daniels in trouble. Now he'll run. Cuts it back towards the end zone. He's in! Touchdown, Florida State! Touchdown!
0: The Colin Seminole Sports Network, 21-6 lead for the Seminoles, but unlike last year, Bama responds in the second half.
1: 43-yard line as they have to get to the 46 to move the chains. Two wideouts near side, one left. Make it two left now as the tight end shifts over. Stepping up Russell. He's going to get a first down. He's going to get a whole lot more. 45, 40. Still on his feet. 30, 20, 10, 5. Gone. Touchdown, Keelan Russell. 57 yards and Alabama adds to its lead. It's 39-28.
0: That's Chris Stewart from Learfield. It would take every ounce of offense from the Crimson Tide to hold off Florida State.
1: First and 10, Bama. Rico Scott in the slot. RC Dub wide right. Tight ends left and right for Alabama. The handoff goes to the little man.

0: 2:15 to go.
1: Keilon Russell threw for 320 yards and three touchdowns and ran for another score as Alabama overcame a 15-point deficit to beat Florida State 50-36. Russell joined ESPN's Katie George after the game.
2: Here's Katie.
3: Thanks, Sean. Keilon, today was a wild day. Two long delays. You guys get off to a slow start. Florida State throwing punch after punch. How do you think you and your teammates handled everything?
4: Yeah, you know, Coach DeBoer simply said it. Out there, you know, we wasn't gonna go down without a fight. We knew coming into this game it was gonna be solid. Thank you, man. And we knew that it was gonna be a game full of adversity. We knew that we wasn't gonna be able to get the things that had 2 weeks to prepare. We knew we was gonna come in this game and not be sure on some things, but our team was fully prepared with, for the attack that it was coming with, and just really proud of these guys, man. They come out here, we had two lightning delays, stay humble, stay ready to go out there and just do the things, and we came out here and just, you know, put on for the city.
3: Well, you're proving that you're the total package, that you can do it all. What's it like owning this role of being the starting quarterback at Alabama?
4: I mean, it's a blessing, but I got long ways to go. You know, still developing. Three things, you know, coach always says is, you know, you keep completions, you keep the ball going for it, and you not take sacks or any negative plays. And I feel like we did that fairly well today. You know, responding off of last week, having three turnovers, I knew I had to come in this game. Limit the turnovers, the mistakes. Stop playing like a rookie. Stop playing timid. You know, just being calm in the pocket. And I think I showed that a lot today. But, I mean, I wouldn't have done anything without this team. I mean, these guys, like I said, they came out ready to dominate. And, man, we put up 50, man. I'm just so blessed. And I'm, you know, so glad that, you know, I'm on this team right now.
3: Congratulations, 3-0 start. Well done.
4: Thank you so much.
1: All right, a 50-burger there for Alabama. Let's get to a wild conclusion between two unranked NC State on the road facing Vanderbilt. At one point, Vandy trailed 24-7 in the third quarter, but the Commodores climbed back in it. We go to the final seconds. NC State clinging to a 31-28 lead deep in their own territory.
5: With 6 seconds to go, there's the snap. Bailey rolls toward the right. He waits. He waits. He is going to be sacked. Oh, it's a safety with one second. Did they knock the football loose? Oh, goodness. Did Miles Capers get the
6: touchdown? Touchdown.
5: Oh, get the football.
6: Unbelievable.
5: Yes, sir. They knocked it loose. You've got to be kidding me. One of the most improbable finishes in the history of Vanderbilt football.
1: The call from Andrew Allegretta from Learfield. Miles Capers forced the fumble. Caden Daniels recovered just before time expired to give Vanderbilt a stunning 35-31 win over NC State. Vandy improves to 3-0. Vanderbilt head coach Clark Lee on winning the way they did.
7: I've never been a part of a game that ends that way. So all I can tell you is plenty of teams find a way out. At the finish, this group found a way to win it. And I'm proud of them for that.
1: Vandy certainly found a way. Hey, coming up next, the race to October continues in Major League Baseball. Could Boston clinch a playoff spot on Saturday and back to a busy college football Saturday as well? That's all coming up. This is Dishon, SportsCenter All Night on ESPN Radio.
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1: 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More on Lane Kiffin's return to Oxford coming up shortly. But first, let's get to some meaningful September baseball. Red Sox facing the Rays. Now, Boston with a chance to clinch that second wild card spot with the win and either a loss by the Rangers or the Astros. But first things first, the Red Sox are going to take care of business. We go to the bottom of the ninth. This one in Tampa, knotted at one.
2: 1-2 to Palacios. Ballpark roaring in the pitch. Fly ball, shallow right. Out goes Connor Falefa. It's dropping. It's down. Base hit. Palacios wins it. The Rays have won it 2-1. Down go the Red Sox, and down goes the magic number.
1: The call on 620 WDAE. The Rays walk off the Sox with a final of 2-1. So, let's check out the AL West wildcard race now. Rangers leading division by a game atop Houston. Astros hosting the Braves. A game heard right here on ESPN Radio. Bases juice for Ronald in the seventh.
3: Bases full of Braves. Abreu to the belt. He brings it home. Swinging a fly ball, deep left center field, way back it goes, it's toward the wall, and it's gone! It's a grand slam for Acuna, and Atlanta leads it 5-2. Number 20 for Acuna, he stood and watched, he knew it the moment it left his bat. He's high-stepping toward third, much to the delight of Braves fans here in Houston. He has stunned the Astros with a grand slam off of Abreu here in the seventh inning.
1: Braves double up the Astros by a final of 6-3. Now that opens the door for the Rangers to extend their division lead. Texas hosting the Blue Jays now. Rangers leading 3-1 in the sixth.
4: And now the pitch. And that's hit to deep left field. Straw going back. It is over his head. It's off the track and off the wall. Young just now at third being waved home. Stopping at third is Nimmo. It's an RBI double for Wyatt Langford and a 4-1 Ranger lead.
1: They call 105-3. The Fan. Rangers win 6-2. Their division lead now is now up to two games. Good race in the AL Central between the White Sox and the Guardians. Let's begin with the Southsiders. Bottom of the sixth, Sox with a 2-1 lead. Third baseman Miguel Vargas at the dish.
5: The pitch.
6: Vargas in the air, out into left. It is deep. Oh, baby! Out of here!
7: No, you didn't! You didn't call that! Talking.
6: Number 33.
1: Good one for Miguel Vargas with his 33rd of the year. The call on ESPN 1000. The White Sox go on to win that game. So how about the Guardians? Could they keep pace? They need a win to remain atop the AL Central with the Sox. Bottom of the first, Guardians jumped on the Athletics early.
8: Here's the 2-1. Swung on, and there's a high fly ball, left center field. Does it have enough to get to the bleachers? It is a home run. They call it a home run for Angel Martinez. It just did make it over the 19-foot high wall. A two-run shot, 5-2 Cleveland.
1: The call on WTAM 1100. Guardians win 12-6, so the Guardians and the White Sox remain tied atop the AL Central. How about the best team in baseball? Brewers taking on the Orioles and heading towards a shutout.
3: Ashby has the one he wants. The 2-2 pitch. And he dropped a curveball in there for a called third strike. The Brewers shut out the Orioles 1-0 here today, and they tie their franchise record with their 97th victory of the season. Back-to-back years with at least 97 wins, and the Brewers have seven more chances to set a new standard before it's all said and done.
1: The call on 620 WTMJ. All right, we go back to college football now. 16th-ranked SMU Mustangs in Louisville taking on 23rd-ranked Cardinals. SMU 4-0 all-time against Louisville, including wins in each of the last two seasons. We go to the fourth quarter. Mustangs leading 31-28, but not for long.
9: Second down and seven. One receiver wide to the left. Man in motion across the formation. Simple handoff. T'Juan Brown to the far side. To the 30, the 20, the 10. A right hand into the air. And his feet and the football. It's his second touchdown run of over 50 yards today. and Louisville snatches the advantage back from SMU. 34-31, 10:02 to go, fourth quarter.
1: Now, this is a game heard right here on ESPN Radio. Louisville finished with 265 yards on the ground on 37 carries with 8 plays of at least 12 yards. Brown ran for a career-high 163 yards, 41-31, the final there. More coming up on ESPN Radio.
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1: 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I'm Judson Richards. We've still got a full slate of college football games to tell you all about momentarily. But first, here's what's at the top of our minds.
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1: In Major League Baseball, Brewers tied a team record with their 97th win of the season with a shutout win over the Orioles. They win 1-0 there. And in college football, Vanderbilt forces a fumble in the end zone in the final seconds in a stunner atop NC State. Number 9, Texas A&M falters and is upset by unranked Kentucky. And in Oxford, Lane Kiffin returns, now leading LSU, and it came down to one final play. Fourth and goal, less than a minute to go. LSU trailing Ole Miss by 8 with the ball. This is what it sounded like on the LSU Sports Radio Network.
2: Ole Miss shows they're coming after Levitt. We'll see. Here's the snap. They do. Line holds, ball deflected, now going to be intercepted in the end zone by the Rebels, and that'll do it. Jalen Braxton on the tip drill secures a 32-24 lead for Ole Miss with 58 seconds remaining.
1: Lane Kiffin's old quarterback Trinidad Chambliss passes for 363 yards, 2 touchdowns. Chambliss, an incredible game. Also, it was a very bold move by head coach Pete Golding of Ole Miss to go for 2 on that last touchdown. He was asked after the game why he went for 2.
3: So, you know, the plan always was, in certain situations, it's really hard when you get scored on in a situation where you're not supposed to be going for 2. You send a field goal block unit out there, and then you try to catch people with 12 or make them burn a timeout or anything like that. And then if they jump, well, then it's half the distance, and you got a real decision to make. Are you going to get closer at some point on that for a yard and a half? Well, then we did it again, and they did it again. And so then at that point, you know, if we can't get a half yard, right, to get it to 8, to make sure that you don't lose the game, you know, we're case scenario that you're going to overtime, then we shouldn't win the game. So it was something that we worked throughout the week that our guys executed at a high level.
1: I can only imagine how many eyes were on this one on ABC. A big win for their program, including here's Golding on the expectations at Ole Miss.
3: Since 23, I mean, you feel like it's a failure if you're not winning 10 games. And I remember when I first was making the move over here, it was the year after they lost 5. I was like, man, if we can go over there and average 10 a year, they'll build statues of everybody. And then after year 2, it's like, man, if we don't go to the Natty, it's a bust. I'm like, it feels like Tuscaloosa again. And that's how it should be, because that's what they've invested into this place. And when you have elite leadership from the top and it's vertically aligned, that's what it should be. And so that's the expectation here. And we're not running from that. And you got to have really good players to be able to do that. You got to have really good coaches to be able to do that, and you got to have funds to be able to do it. And our leadership's the best in the country, and we got everything we need.
1: Now, on the losing side, here's Lane Kiffin after the game on his emotions following the loss.
4: Like I said, probably not what I would have thought. It was just a lot, you know, coming in, and I'm sure that'll be criticized, whatever. But there's a lot of stuff. Like I said, 6 years here, and a lot of things, and a lot of life-changing experiences, and a lot of really good people that helped me through some really hard times.
5: How different did you expect?
4: I just thought it'd probably be more in like the competitive mode, you know, and just kind of embrace it. And it was just a little bit, I don't know, sometimes you can't predict your emotions. You know, I know that sometimes I don't act like it, but I'm a human too, you know. And so, but again, I'll just close up saying congrats to those guys. They played really well. You know, they deserve to win. And I know it sounds weird, as much as I dislike the losing, whatever there is a part in there of, you know, a lot of those coaches and players, and I wouldn't say excited, but, you know, I'm glad for them.
1: LSU falls to 2-1. Ole Miss improves to 3-0 on the year. How about Auburn hosting Florida? A game you heard on ESPN Radio. Gators go up 2 scores in the fourth quarter before breaking off this run.
6: Hand off, ball up the middle, burst through and more, 50 to the 40-yard line, to the 30, can they catch Jaden Ball? They will not. On fourth down, a long touchdown run, but is it coming back? There's a flag down at the line of scrimmage.
7: Play is a touchdown.
6: That's going to put Jaden Ball over 100 yards and plenty. 3 touchdowns and joins exclusive Florida Gators company, including the great Emmett Smith, of 4 consecutive games with at least 100 yards on the ground.
1: Now that score made it 40-24 Florida. However, the game much different score as you get closer to the end. Final seconds now. Auburn or bring it within one score.
6: Philo takes a knee. The man who hadn't started a road game since high school has delivered Florida its third win in three games to start the season. Gators 44, Auburn 39, Florida going to 3-0.
1: Now, quarterback Aaron Philo and running back Jayden Baugh spoke with College Football on ESPN Radio after the game.
8: Well, I'm here with Florida Gators quarterback Aaron Philo. Hey, big first road start for you. What was it like?
9: It was unbelievable, man. To come to this place with this group of guys, like, we talked about it all week. This is all we need right here. And we get the job done. This is all we need. Thank you, coach.
8: By the way, Alex Gull is coming over. Pure class from the Auburn head coach coming over to Philo, the quarterback for the Florida Gators. So what have you learned about your squad that you didn't know through the first 3 weeks?
9: We're resilient, man. Like, things didn't go our way all the way in the game, and we bounced back. First quarter, you know, a little turnover there. We bounced back, and we played the game. It was awesome.
8: What about this guy standing?

0: first quarter, you know, a little turnover there. We bounced back and we played the game. It was awesome.
1: What about this guy standing next to me right now?
0: He's a dude, man. Like, I'm glad this dude's in the backfield with me. I'll tell you that.
1: I got Jaden Ball here now, guys. 162 yards. Yeah, you didn't know that.
2: I don't even look at it.
1: How'd it feel?
2: All right, we're going to go. We got a lot of work to do. I feel like we had a little bit too many penalties. We killed ourselves at times. The score could have been a lot different, but I'm glad we got the win.
1: What it meant to you when your head coach, John Sumrall, shows up at your house on Christmas Eve with his entire and his mom's dog to recruit you, what it mean to you to keep you here?
2: It honestly meant everything. Honestly, I can say that it showed so much character towards me and my family. It's bigger than just football. It's more about family, building connections, and we'll have this relationship forever.
1: As far as this squad, what should America know about the Florida Gators?
2: We back. We got a lot of work to do, and y'all going to see it. Everybody keep counting us up. Just keep doing it. We're going to be where our feet are. I can't wait to do it again.
1: Congratulations.
2: Thank you so much.
3: Let's now send it back to our crew. As Florida takes down Auburn on Saturday, here's Mark Kestisher and Kelly Stauffer, who had the call.
4: Judson, thank you very much. Florida and Auburn both won their first two games of the year, an SEC game tonight at Auburn. Big game, really, for two new young coaches for these teams. And John Sumrall's Florida Gators, Kelly, get a big win behind the running back he was able to keep at Florida, Jaden Baugh, who goes off for another 150-yard-plus game.
5: And we can say this now after the game, but we were talking about it during the week. On tape, it looked like Florida was further along than Auburn was in their kind of reset rebuild. And that's what it looked like tonight. Outside of the 16 penalties, which is a ton, by the way, by Florida, they do so many things right. They have a kind of a point guard quarterback in Aaron Filo that distributes the football, turn around and hand it to Jaden Baugh, or get it out to Burnell Brown III or Dallas Wilson. They don't even have a healthy Eric Singleton, who should be the third one in that set of triplets. So they have people. Offensive line is coming along. They love their tight end room. So offensively, I think they're set. And then I think Brad White, defensively, their defensive corner, is just starting over on that side of the ball to implement the things he wants to do. So I think they're in a really good place, and John Sumrall is really impressive.
4: Yeah, it's great. Look, Florida fans have seen good starts. Billy Napier had some good starts, and the league schedule came, and things went south. Could be injuries, just could have been overmatched. We'll find out in the next 6 weeks. This is a very tough schedule ahead for Florida. It starts with Ole Miss next week.
5: Yeah, you don't get many breaks in this conference. And fans can't do this. They can't go to practice and see what we can see and hear what we hear. But there's a new sheriff in town. I love Billy Napier, and I did before he ever got to Florida. But things are being done differently now in the weight room and on the practice field. There's an intentionality to it that program lacked. And so I would think you go with the proof of concept with John Sumrall. He did it at Troy. He did it at Tulane. He knows how to do it. It's just at a different level now.
4: Now he's 3-0 as the Florida head coach. Jaden Baugh runs for 162 yards, three touchdowns. Aaron Filo threw for 204 and a TD as well. Final score, the Florida Gators 44, Auburn Tigers 39. Now for Kelly Stauffer, I'm Mark Kestisher right here on the exclusive home of the College Football Playoff, ESPN Radio and the ESPN app. Let's go back to Judson Richards in the studio.
3: Mark Kelly, thank you. Great call yesterday afternoon. What do you say we run through some more college football games? Let's begin with number 2, Georgia at Arkansas. Georgia's 6-0 all-time in Fayetteville. That's tied for the Bulldogs' most road wins without a loss against a single opponent on Saturday. Well, the Bulldogs would make that record 7-0.
6: Dobbs, give it to Chauncey, running right. He stood up at the one, reaches across the end zone line, touchdown, Georgia. He slid it out there.
7: He refused to be denied. You couldn't keep Bowens out of the end zone. Took the extra effort to get across that goal line.
6: Third touchdown of the day for Chauncey Bowens.
3: The call on the Georgia Bulldog Sports Network. Georgia held Arkansas to just 17 yards on the ground. They win 45-17. Third-ranked Fighting Irish taking on unranked Michigan State. Notre Dame with a slim lead in the fourth, but some breathing room after this.
8: Carr with a snap, drops and looks to throw. He's looking Gilbert's way, going for it all. Deep ball down the near numbers. Diving catch. Yes!

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1: Notre Dame remains undefeated at 3-0. They win 27-10, the final. That call on the Notre Dame Radio Network. Two unranked, both 2-0. Clemson hosting Bill Belichick in North Carolina. We go to the fourth quarter. Knotted at 20. Tigers with the ball.
2: Reynolds goes shotgun up that left hash. And is going to get it on the end around to Brown. Brown cuts it back up the middle. Turns it upfield. Has the first
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2: Touchdown. Tyler Brown has just sealed it for the Clemson Tigers. Come from behind.
1: The call on the Clemson Tigers Sports Network. Clemson rallied from a 14-point first-half deficit to beat North Carolina 28-20 in a game that lasted nearly 6 hours following a 2.5-hour fourth-quarter weather delay. Here's Dabo Swinney on the win after the game.
4: What a special moment to be a part of. It was a great win for our football team. It was a great start to ACC play. We grew up, you know, those games are not fun to be a part of, but if you're going to be a great team, you got to win some like that. I'm just really, really proud of our team and, you know, how they hung in there. I saw some confidence. I saw an unshakable belief.
1: How about the number one team in the country, Texas Longhorns, taking on UTSA? This one, not overly close.
5: First down, goal to go, Texas, at the UTSA one-yard line. Arch Manning under center. Manning has the snap, turns, hands it to Cooper, cuts inside, and he's across. Derek Cooper has his first touchdown as a Texas Longhorn, and it's the first touchdown of the second half for the Horns.
1: That's Greg Way from Learfield. Longhorns remain unbeaten. They win 30-6. Rutgers hosting 12th-ranked USC Trojans. Second quarter, USC stretches their lead.
6: A sixth-year senior for the Rutgers Scarlet Knights. Maiava straight back to pass, waiting. Throws downfield, up in the air, catching it is Corey Sims at the 20. Spins and turns, his man falls down. He does not. Into the end zone he goes, and it's a touchdown, USC.
1: The call in 710 ESPN LA. More USC. How about a 99-yarder in the third?
6: First and goal at the 9. Lonergan throws. Intercepted. This could go all the way back the other way. Prophet Brown at the 40. He's at the 30. He's at the other 30. 20. 10. Touchdown, USC. And a game heartbreaker for Rutgers and a game maker for USC.
1: King Miller ran for 102 yards and a touchdown to help USC beat Rutgers with a final of 42-35. Sixth-ranked Ohio State hosting unranked Kent State. How about this moment for Jeremiah Smith?
7: First and 10, Ohio State at the Kent State 33-yard line. And Sand, a quick toss caught by Smith on the right side, gets to the Kent State 20, motors his way up to the 11 before he is stopped at the 11 of Kent State. Jeremiah Smith making some people miss before defensive back Derek Jackson stops him. And the Buckeyes again are in the Giant Eagle red zone.
8: And that one will be for the record, I believe, Paul. He had 13 yards on his first catch, and that was 13-plus, I got to think.
7: I would think so, too, Jim.
1: Most receiving yards in OSU history for Jeremiah Smith. That was Paul Keels from Learfield. By the second quarter, this one was a boat race.
7: Snap to Sand with 3 seconds left. Sand rolling at his own 40 on the right side. Sand now with the 43, cranks and fires. Deep down the right side for Brandon Innes in the end zone. He catches it for a touchdown. Brandon Innes in the middle of a bunch of Kent State defenders. Brandon Innes hauls it in on a 49-yard touchdown Hail Mary pass from Julian Sand. How about that to make it 34-0 Ohio State?
1: Buckeyes win 59-3. Number 14, Penn State, hosting Buffalo.
9: So on first and 10, their own 30. They ran a brilliant two-minute drill last week. Back over the middle. Howard at the 45-40, far side, 25-20, 15-10-5. Touchdown, Penn State, 70 yards from Rocco Beck to Kobe Howard.
1: The call on the Penn State Sports Network, Nittany Lions roll 55-13 over Buffalo. Unranked Western Kentucky hosting number 4, Indiana.
10: Here's the snap back to Hoover, and he looks to throw it. He's got a bomb. He's got his man open. Charlie Becker has to come back for it. Catches it 30, 20, down to the 15, still going 5, dives to the end zone. Touchdown, Indiana. 70. Charlie Becker, and Indiana puts another six on the board and starts to pull away.
1: That's Don Fisher from Learfield. Hoosiers cruise 38-0. Number 24, Oklahoma hosting New Mexico State. This one was close in the third. Sooners looking to throw.
3: They go quick. Mateer back to pass. Has time. He's going to let it fly deep. Satania behind the defense. Got it. Five. Touchdown. Isaiah Satania. A bomb. 53-yard touchdown pass. John Mateer to Isaiah Satania.
1: That's Toby Rowland from Learfield. Sooners win 14-6. Coming up next, we'll get you caught up with what's happening in the NL wildcard race and our top sound as well. 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
3: Judson, we're into college football and baseball pennant races. We start with Tampa Bay's Richie Palacios' walk-off single, The Call, from 620 WDAE.
4: 1-2 to Palacios. Ballpark roaring in the pitch. Fly ball, shallow right. Out goes Connor Falefa. It's dropping. It's down. Base hit. Palacios wins it. The Rays have won it 2-1. Down go the Red Sox, and down goes the magic number.
0: Number four.
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5: Second down and seven. One receiver wide to the left, man in motion across the formation. Simple handoff, Kewan Brown to the far side, to the 30, the 20, the 10, a right hand into the air, and his feet and the football into the end zone. Touchdown, Kewan Brown.
0: Number three.
3: Alabama's Keelan Russell takes it all the way, gives the Tide some cushion against Florida State. Chris Stewart had it from Learfield.
6: Stepping up Russell, he's going to get a first down. He's going to get a whole lot more. 45, 40, still on his feet, 30, 20, 10, 5, gone. Touchdown, Keelan Russell. 57 yards, and Alabama adds to its lead. It's 39 to 28.
0: Number two.
3: A wild finish in Nashville with Vanderbilt's Miles Capers strip sack in the waning moments of what looked like a loss to North Carolina State. Andrew Allegretta from Learfield.
7: With 6 seconds to go, there's the snap. Bailey rolls toward the right. He waits. He waits. He is going to be sacked. Oh, it's a safety with one second. Did they knock the football loose? Oh, goodness. Did Miles Capers get the
8: touchdown? Touchdown.
7: Get the football.
8: Unbelievable.
7: Yes, sir. They knocked it loose.
3: Jalen Braxton of Ole Miss picks off Sam Levitt and holds off LSU. David Kellum called it from Learfield.
9: Fourth and goal from the 6-yard line of Ole Miss. He brings a man in motion. There's the snap. Levitt wants to throw, fires. It's batted up in the air and intercepted. It's picked off by Jalen Braxton, and the Ole Miss Rebels have stopped the LSU Tigers.
1: Marty, well done. Thank you. And speaking of, we will get back to so much of this, including baseball. Let's begin here. Yankees are close to clinching the top spot in the AL wild card. The question is, how's the health of star slugger Aaron Judge? Buster Olney, ESPN Baseball Insider and Baseball Tonight podcast host, join Hammer and Emma and discuss what now for the Yankees after putting Judge back on the IL.
10: Let's face it, they're up against it now with just, you know, 9 days left in the regular season. Given the fact that they put Judge on the 10-day injured list, they could get him back for the final game of the regular season. One more game of prep because, guys, he didn't look good, right? When he came off the injured list, it was his spring training and he was striking out in about 60% of his at-bats. Now he goes back on the injured list. We don't know how serious this calf strain is. It is a grade one. And also the other thing too, you know, normally in a situation like this, you'd think about, let's just put Judge at DH and move some other pieces around. It's not a roster that's easy to move around because Ben Rice, Luis Garcia was their big trade deadline acquisition. Those guys have been playing a lot of first base and DH. What do you do with them? I was just reaching out to people today saying, could either one of those guys get reps in right field so you could squeeze Judge in at DH? It obviously is not a great situation for the Yankees.
1: No easy decisions either for Aaron Boone. Hey, leaders of the NL West, Los Angeles Dodgers facing the San Francisco Giants.
11: The 0-1 line drive in the short center field for a base hit. And the Dodgers are going to play a couple more runs. DePaulo with a single in the center. The Dodgers a perfect 10-4 over the Giants.
1: The call on 570 LA Sports, Dodgers win 10-4. We can also tell you this. The Cubs win, the Padres win, and the Phillies lose. That means in the NL wild card, we are looking at two teams that are tied atop the NL wild card, and the Cubs and the Padres, the Phillies now sit in that sixth spot at the bottom. Hey, coming up next, we'll get you back to what happened between LSU and Ole Miss. That's next on ESPN Radio.
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3: Lane Kiffin makes his long-awaited return to Oxford as LSU takes on Ole Miss.
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1: 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What a Saturday it was. We've got a top 10 college football upset. We've got the race to October around Major League Baseball, and we've got some hard feelings going down in the SEC. Let's begin there. A game with so much emotion involved. Oxford increased game day security as Lane Kiffin and his 7th-ranked LSU Tigers faced off with his previous team, the 8th-ranked Old Miss Rebels. Before we get to the action, here was the narrative that Kiffin set early in the week.
2: I told the players today, man, like, you don't have anything to worry about as far as, like, attention on you all week and everything. There's just going to be so much attention, hatred, everything on me. I said, you just get to go play. And I said, really, the pressure's on them. They're the team that, and we won 7 games last year. They won 13. They returned, you know, 2 Heisman candidates. How often does that ever happen in the same backfield? I mean, we had it one time with Matt Leinart and Reggie Bush, and second longest winning streak in the country. So you guys just get to go play, and the pressure's not on you.
1: Lane Kiffin 0-3 in his head coaching career in AP top 10 matchups, with all 3 losses coming when his time at Ole Miss. We go to the action now. Second quarter, in fact, it was the Rebels that looked like the ones playing free and easy.
4: Trips to the right for Ole Miss. LSU has got DBs all over the place. 2, 3 extras. Only a 3-man rush. Chambliss wants to throw. Steps up in the pocket. Fires toward the end zone. Got a man! It's in there! Deuce Alexander! Touchdown, Ole Miss! Holy smokes!
1: 24-7, Ole Miss goes up. David Kelm on the call for Learfield. But LSU would find their footing and tie the game in 24. We go to the fourth quarter now. Ole Miss in the red zone.
4: Trips to the right, short side of the field. Haz goes in motion. There's the snap. And it's a fake on a handoff. Keeping it Chambliss. He runs left. He's in the 10. He's in the 5. He's in the end zone. He caught them with their britches down. Touchdown, Ole Miss.
1: Rebels get the touchdown and the 2-point conversion, so they're up 8. Tigers drive down the field, less than a minute to play. LSU in the red zone, but it's 4th and goal. Can they convert?
4: 4th and goal from the 6-yard line of Ole Miss. He brings a man in motion. There's the snap. Levitt wants to throw. Fires. It's batted up in the air and intercepted. It's picked off by Jalen Braxton. And the Ole Miss Rebels have stopped the LSU Tigers.
1: Ole Miss wins 32-24. We'll call it the Emotional Bowl. Lane Kiffin's old quarterback, Trinidad Chambliss, passes for 363 yards, 2 touchdowns. Chambliss spoke with Holly Rowe after the win.
22: Trinidad, you're just kind of looking around, soaking this in right now. What is this like in this moment for you and your team?
23: It's amazing.
24: Let's go, Lane. I love you. Let's go. Let's go, baby. That's you.
23: God is good. God is so good. Our team is resilient, and I love them so much. I'm speechless. So I got my mouth piece in.
22: There were a couple of moments in this game right before the half, a minute 27, you take it down and score. Again, late in this game, you run it in with your legs. Why are you so great in these moments, Trinidad?
23: I just trust in God. I trust in my preparation as well. We've worked our butts off this whole week and this whole year. And it's just go out and do it. You know, there's no thinking at that point. Just go out and go ball.
22: As you watch your defense try to close it out on that last goal line stand, what's going through your mind?
23: Just praying. I pray with Deuce, Horatio, and Jonte Cook. I say, God, if it's in your will for us to win, amen. But if not, you know, we'll give you all the glory and praise. But let us get this stop one time.
22: It's such a unique game. You are here with this huge moment because of Lane Kiffin, but you had to beat him tonight. What was this dynamic like for you?
23: It was a little weird seeing him on the other sideline and seeing other coaches. But it is what it is, you know. We're competitors at the end of the day. It's just a football game, but I'm glad we got the win.
22: What is special about this Ole Miss team?
23: We don't quit. A lot of people may doubt us. They always doubt Ole Miss. I don't know why. We're here now. We're here to compete.
1: Ole Miss head coach Pete Golding, the winning head coach, he was asked if this win meant more.
25: You know, I just told our team in there, I was like, look,
5: I don't think anybody came here to beat LSU. I mean, that's not what our goal was coming in and working so hard in the offseason summer. It wasn't just to win one football game. I told them, yes, is it sweet? Absolutely. And go enjoy, you know, it tonight for sure. But, you know, we got to come back to work tomorrow. We got a really, really good Florida team next week. And so it wasn't the Super Bowl, and we didn't make it to be the Super Bowl. I think the goals and the expectations that Glenn and Keith have set for this place isn't about winning one football game in September. And so am I super proud of them? Absolutely. But, you know, that's 3 years since we've been here that we've come home with that trophy. I mean, that's an expectation here, as it should be. And so really proud of our guys and our coaches. Really happy for our fans. I couldn't be happier for Glenn and for Keith. I'm really grateful for the opportunity they presented to me, which they didn't have to. I think it was a full circle moment for a lot of people that no player, no person's bigger than anybody else. And this place has been built the right way with really good people. And the trajectory is up, and that's where it's going to continue to go.
1: Let's hear from Lane Kiffin after the game on his emotions following this loss.
6: Like I said, probably not what I would have thought. It was just a lot, you know, coming in. And I'm sure that'll be criticized, whatever. But there's a lot of stuff. Like I said, 6 years here and a lot of things and a lot of life-changing experiences and a lot of really good people that helped me through some really hard times.
7: How different did you expect?
6: I just thought it'd probably be more in like the competitive mode, you know, and just kind of embrace it. And it was just a little bit, I don't know, sometimes you can't predict your emotions. You know, I know that sometimes I don't act like it, but I'm a human too, you know, and so. But again, I'll just close up saying congrats to those guys. They played really well. You know, they deserve to win. And I know it sounds weird, as much as I dislike the losing, whatever there is a part in there of, you know, a lot of those coaches and players, and I wouldn't say excited, but, you know, I'm glad for them.
1: Kiffin is now 0-4 in his head coaching career in AP top 10 matchups. Ninth-ranked Texas A&M Aggies hosting unranked Kentucky. The Aggies looking to start a season with 45-plus points in three straight games for the first time in program history. Let's go to the third quarter. Tight ball game, tied at 7. Wildcats with the ball.
8: Trips to the right. Tight end left is Rodriguez. Patterson in to spell Baxter at the running back to the left of Minshew. He's out of the shotgun. Makes the play fake, setting up deep. All kinds of time. Throws, man, wide open, inside the 20. It's a catch for Kentucky, and it's a touchdown for Kentucky. Kenny Darby makes the grab again, wide open, and what a run after the catch of about 18 yards.
1: The call on JMI Sports Network, and from there, Kentucky never looked back on their way to a major upset.
8: Two wide outs at the tight end to the right, one wide out left for Marcel Reed. Marcus Gardner corner. Stunt up front, but A&M picks it up. Tane Reed in the pocket. He shifts to his left. He throws down the near side, and it's intercepted! Jordan Castell with a leaping interception at the six-yard line.
10: Yeah, that was a boomer, man.
8: Then she drops to the knee again. And Will Stein pumping his fist as he skips off the sideline for the post-game handshake. The eyes of Texas are closed tight. They don't want to look at the scoreboard, which shows Kentucky defeating number 9 Texas A&M 31-21 here in College Station.
1: Kentucky beat a ranked opponent for the first time since taking down number 6 Mississippi back in September of 2024. Kentucky defensive end Sam Green joined College Football on ESPN Radio.
25: Sam, you get the win today, a couple big plays by your defense. How much did the week of preparation and what you looked at carry over into the win today?
26: It was huge. It was huge. The pretense from Coach Stein, the whole coaching staff, you know, we won't be denied. We won't be denied like we was in the fourth quarter versus Alabama. So, you know, we learned from that. And, you know, we brought it on the road to Texas A&M and got a dub.
25: You know, Coach Stein, in his first couple of games trying to change the culture with your program, how big a win is that for this team and for Coach to validate some of the work that you guys have put in early on this season?
26: It was huge, you know, especially on the road, coming playing an SEC team, a great SEC team at Texas A&M. You know, it's hard to win an SEC on the road, so it was huge for everybody.
25: You're taking on a quarterback in Marcel Reed, who is in the Heisman conversation, has stacked a couple of really good years at A&M. What was the key to defending him today and forcing him in to a couple of turnovers?
26: You know, we was disguising, you know, make something look different. And, you know, we knew he was going to throw us some questionable passes. We just had to make the play.
25: Six total tackles for you with the TFL as well. What allowed you to have some of the success that you did on the field?
26: You know, preparation, like you said earlier, in practice, making plays in practice and just carrying on to the game, studying, film, everything.
25: Wanted to ask you about your quarterback, Kenny Minchie, who had a really good day, 14 of 18, 252 yards and a pair of touchdowns, a guy who is getting accustomed to the system but played really well on a big stage today. That's a tough environment in College Station. How impressed were you with the performance that he put together today?
26: I wasn't impressed at all, really. You know, Kenny Minchie is a dog, and we know that. And, you know, we're going to ride behind him when he up and when he down, you know. So I feel like he made them plays in practice all spring, all camp, and all this week. So, you know, it ain't no surprise to me.
1: Again, unranked Kentucky knocks off ninth-ranked Texas A&M Aggies head coach Mike Elko on the loss.
11: Hats off to Kentucky. They came in here and they beat our ass. Not good enough from us on any level, coaching, playing, performing, physicality, anything. And so on me, I own it. It's my program. I'm in charge of it, and we have to get it fixed.
1: Elko on any positive takeaways.
11: There's no positives, not an ounce of a positive anywhere. There's a product that's not good enough that starts with me. I did not do a good enough job of coaching this team, preparing this team, and getting this team to ready to play this week. So I don't take any positives from this game.
1: We'll see where the Aggies go from there. How about 10th-ranked Alabama hosting unranked Florida State? Last year, the Seminoles hosted then 8th-ranked Alabama start the season and beat them 31-17. Second quarter, deja vu all over again. FSU handling Bama.
12: 10 minutes and counting, second quarter. Two tight ends to the right, Riles and Thomas. Two receivers left, Danzy and Deuce. Cromer to the right of Daniels in the gun. There's a fake the handoff. Look out, Daniels in trouble. Now he'll run. Cuts it back towards the end zone. He's in! Touchdown, Florida State! Touchdown!
1: The Colin Seminole Sports Network, 21-6 lead for the Seminoles, but unlike last year, Bama responds in the second half.
13: 43-yard line as they have to get to the 46 to move the chains. Two wideouts near side, one left. Make it two left now as the tight end shifts over. Stepping up Russell. He's going to get a first down. He's going to get a whole lot more. 45, 40. Still on his feet. 30, 20, 10, 5. Gone. Touchdown, Keelan Russell. 57 yards and Alabama adds to its lead. It's 39-28.
1: That's Chris Stewart from Learfield. It would take every ounce of offense from the Crimson Tide to hold off Florida State.
13: First and 10, Bama. Rico Scott in the slot. RC Dub wide right. Tight ends left and right for Alabama. The handoff goes to the little man. 10, 5, touchdown. Trey Sean Brown. Touchdown, Alabama. 20 yards. And Alabama may have iced it. 2:15 to go.
1: Keelan Russell threw for 320 yards and three touchdowns and ran for another score as Alabama overcame a 15-point deficit to beat Florida State 50-36. Russell joined ESPN's Katie George after the game.
14: Here's Katie.
15: Thanks, Sean. Keelan, today was a wild day. Two long delays. You guys get off to a slow start. Florida State's throwing punch after punch. How do you think you and your teammates handled everything?
16: Yeah, you know, Coach DeBoer simply said it. Out there, you know, we wasn't gonna go down without a fight. We knew coming into this game it was gonna be solid. Thank you, man. And we knew that it was gonna be a game full of adversity. We knew that we wasn't gonna be able to get the things. They had 2 weeks to prepare. We knew we was gonna come in this game and not be sure on some things, but our team was fully prepared for the attack that it was coming with, and just really proud of these guys, man. They come out here, we had two lightning delays, stay humble, stay ready to go out there and just do the things, and we came out here and just, you know, put on for the city.
15: Well, you're proving that you're the total package, that you can do it all. What's it like owning this role of being the starting quarterback at Alabama?
16: I mean, it's a blessing, but I got long ways to go. You know, still developing. Three things, you know, coach always says is, you know, you keep completions, you keep the ball going forward, and you not take sacks or any negative plays. And I feel like we did that fairly well today. You know, responding off of last week, having three turnovers, I knew I had to come in this game, limit the turnovers, the mistakes, stop playing like a rookie, stop playing being timid, you know, just being calm in the pocket. And I think I showed that a lot today. But, I mean, I wouldn't have done anything without this team. I mean, these guys, like I said, they came out ready to dominate. And, man, we put up 50, man. I'm just so blessed and I'm, you know, so glad that, you know, I'm on this team right now.
15: Congratulations, 3-0 start. Well done.
16: Thank you so much.
1: All right, a 50 burger there for Alabama. Let's get to a wild conclusion between two unranked NC State on the road facing Vanderbilt. At one point, Vandy trailed 24-7 in the third quarter, but the Commodores climbed back in it. We go to the final seconds. NC State clinging to a 31-28 lead deep in their own territory.
12: With 6 seconds to go, there's the snap. Bailey rolls toward the right. He waits. He waits. He is going to be sacked. Oh, it's a safety with one second. Did they knock the football loose? Oh, goodness. Did Miles Capers get the
3: touchdown? Touchdown!
12: Oh, get the football.
3: Unbelievable.
12: Yes, sir. They knocked it loose. You've got to be kidding me. One of the most improbable finishes in the history of Vanderbilt football.
1: The call from Andrew Allegretta from Learfield. Miles Capers forced the fumble. Caden Daniels recovered just before time expired to give Vanderbilt a stunning 35-31 win over NC State. Vandy improves to 3-0. Vanderbilt head coach Clark Lee on winning the way they did.
9: I've never been a part of a game that ends that way. So all I can tell you is plenty of teams find a way out at the finish. This group found a way to win it. And I'm proud of them for that.
1: Vandy certainly found a way. Hey, coming up next, the race to October continues in Major League Baseball. Could Boston clinch a playoff spot on Saturday and back to a busy college football Saturday as well? That's all coming up. This is Fishin', SportsCenter All Night on ESPN Radio.
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1: 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More on Lane Kiffin's return to Oxford coming up shortly. But first, let's get to some meaningful September baseball. Red Sox facing the Rays. Now, Boston with a chance to clinch that second wildcard spot with a win and either a loss by the Rangers or the Astros. But first things first, the Red Sox are going to take care of business. We go to the bottom of the ninth. This one in Tampa, knotted at one.
2: 1-2 to Palacios. Ballpark roaring in the pitch. Fly ball, shallow right. Out goes Connor Falefa. It's dropping. It's down. Base hit. Palacios wins it. The Rays have won it 2-1. Down go the Red Sox, and down goes the magic number.
1: The call on 620 WDAE. The Rays walk off the Sox with a final of 2-1. So, let's check out the AL West wildcard race now. Rangers leading division by a game atop Houston. Astros hosting the Braves. A game heard right here on ESPN Radio. Bases juice for Ronald in the seventh.
3: Bases full of Braves. Abreu to the belt. He brings it home. Swinging a fly ball, deep left center field, way back it goes, it's toward the wall, and it's gone. It's a grand slam for Acuna, and Atlanta leads it 5-2. Number 20 for Acuna, he stood and watched, he knew it the moment it left his bat. He's high-stepping toward third, much to the delight of Braves fans here in Houston. He has stunned the Astros with a grand slam off of Abreu here in the seventh inning.
1: Braves double up the Astros by a final of 6-3. Now that opens the door for the Rangers to extend their division lead. Texas hosting the Blue Jays now. Rangers leading 3-1 in the sixth.
4: And now the pitch. And that's hit to deep left field. Straw going back. It is over his head. It's off the track and off the wall. Young just now at third being waved home. Stopping at third is Nimmo. It's an RBI double for Wyatt Langford and a 4-1 Ranger lead.
1: They call 105-3. The Fan. Rangers win 6-2. Their division lead now is now up to two games. Good race in the AL Central between the White Sox and the Guardians. Let's begin with the Southsiders. Bottom of the sixth, Sox with a 2-1 lead. Third baseman Miguel Vargas at the dish.
5: The pitch. Vargas in the air, out into left. It is deep. Oh, baby! Out of here!
6: No, you didn't! You didn't call that! Talking.
5: Number 33.
1: Good one for Miguel Vargas with his 33rd of the year. The call on ESPN 1000. The White Sox go on to win that game. So how about the Guardians? Could they keep pace? They need a win to remain atop the AL Central with the Sox. Bottom of the first, Guardians jumped on the Athletics early.
7: Here's the 2-1. Swung on, and here's a high fly ball, left center field. Does it have enough to get to the bleachers? It is a home run. They call it a home run for Angel Martinez. It just did make it over the 19-foot high wall. A two-run shot, 5-2 Cleveland.
1: The call on WTAM 1100. Guardians win 12-6, so the Guardians and the White Sox remain tied atop the AL Central. How about the best team in baseball? Brewers taking on the Orioles and heading towards a shutout.
3: Ashby has the one he wants. The 2-2 pitch. And he dropped a curveball in there for a called third strike. The Brewers shut out the Orioles 1-0 here today, and they tie their franchise record with their 97th victory of the season. Back-to-back years with at least 97 wins, and the Brewers have seven more chances to set a new standard before it's all said and done.
1: The call on 620 WTMJ. All right, we go back to college football now. 16th-ranked SMU Mustangs in Louisville taking on 23rd-ranked Cardinals. SMU 4-0 all-time against Louisville, including wins in each of the last two seasons. We go to the fourth quarter. Mustangs leading 31-28, but not for long.
8: Second down and seven. One receiver wide to the left. Man in motion across the formation. Simple handoff. Kewan Brown to the far side. To the 30, the 20, the 10. A right hand into the air. And his feet and the football. It's his second touchdown run of over 50 yards today. and Louisville snatches the advantage back from SMU. 34-31, 10:02 to go, fourth quarter.
9: Now, this is a game heard right here on ESPN Radio. Louisville finished with 265 yards on the ground on 37 carries with 8 plays of at least 12 yards. Brown ran for a career-high 163 yards, 41-31, the final there. 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
1: 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I'm Judson Richards. We've still got a full slate of college football games to tell you all about momentarily. But first, here's what's at the top of our minds.
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1: In Major League Baseball, Brewers tied a team record with their 97th win of the season with a shutout win over the Orioles. They win 1-0 there. And in college football, Vanderbilt forces a fumble in the end zone in the final seconds in a stunner atop NC State. Number 9, Texas A&M falters and is upset by unranked Kentucky. And in Oxford, Lane Kiffin returns, now leading LSU, and it came down to one final play. Fourth and goal, less than a minute to go. LSU trailing Ole Miss by 8 with the ball. This is what it sounded like on the LSU Sports Radio Network.
2: Ole Miss shows they're coming after 11. We'll see. Here's the snap. They do. Line holds, ball deflected, now going to be intercepted in the end zone by the Rebels, and that'll do it. Jalen Braxton on the tip drill secures a 32-24 lead for Ole Miss with 58 seconds remaining.
1: Lane Kiffin's old quarterback Trinidad Chambliss passes for 363 yards, 2 touchdowns. Chambliss, an incredible game. Also, it was a very bold move by head coach Pete Golding of Ole Miss to go for 2 on that last touchdown. He was asked after the game why he went for 2.
3: So, you know, the plan always was, in certain situations, it's really hard when you get scored on in a situation where you're not supposed to be going for 2. You send a field goal block unit out there, and then you try to catch people with 12 or make them burn a timeout or anything like that. And then if they jump, well, then it's half the distance, and you got a real decision to make. Are you going to get closer at some point on that for a yard and a half? Well, then we did it again, and they did it again. And so then at that point, you know, if we can't get a half yard, right, to get it to 8, to make sure that you don't lose the game, you know, worst case scenario that you're going to overtime, then we shouldn't win the game. So it was something that we worked throughout the week that our guys executed at a high level.
1: I can only imagine how many eyes were on this one on ABC. A big win for their program, including, here's Golding on the expectations at Ole Miss.
3: Since 23, I mean, you feel like it's a failure if you're not winning 10 games. And I remember when I first was making the move over here, it was the year after they lost 5. I was like, man, if we can go over there and average 10 a year, they'll build statues to everybody. And then after year 2, it's like, man, if we don't go to the Natty, it's a bust. I'm like, it feels like Tuscaloosa again. And that's how it should be, because that's what they've invested into this place. And when you have elite leadership from the top and it's vertically aligned, that's what it should be. And so that's the expectation here. And we're not running from that. And you got to have really good players to be able to do that. You got to have really good coaches to be able to do that, and you got to have funds to be able to do it. And our leadership's the best in the country, and we got everything we need.
1: Now, on the losing side, here's Lane Kiffin after the game on his emotions following the loss.
4: Like I said, probably not what I would have thought. It was just a lot, you know, coming in, and I'm sure that'll be criticized, whatever. But there's a lot of stuff. Like I said, 6 years here, and a lot of things, and a lot of life-changing experiences, and a lot of really good people that helped me through some really hard times.
5: How different than you expected?
4: I just thought it'd probably be more in like the competitive mode, you know, and just kind of embrace it. And it was just a little bit, I don't know, sometimes you can't predict your emotions. You know, I know that sometimes I don't act like it, but I'm a human too, you know. And so, but again, I'll just close up saying congrats to those guys. They played really well. You know, they deserve to win. And I know it sounds weird, as much as I dislike the losing, whatever there is a part in there of, you know, a lot of those coaches and players, and I wouldn't say excited, but, you know, I'm glad for them.
1: LSU falls to 2-1. Ole Miss improves to 3-0 on the year. How about Auburn hosting Florida? A game you heard on ESPN Radio. Gators go up 2 scores in the fourth quarter before breaking off this run.
6: Hand off, ball up the middle, burst through and more, 50 to the 40-yard line, to the 30, can they catch Jaden Ball? They will not. On fourth down, a long touchdown run, but is it coming back? There's a flag down at the line of scrimmage.
7: Play is a touchdown.
6: That's going to put Jaden Ball over 100 yards and plenty. 3 touchdowns and joins exclusive Florida Gators company, including the great Emmett Smith, of 4 consecutive games with at least 100 yards on the ground.
1: Now that score made it 40-24 Florida. However, the game much different score as you get closer to the end. Final seconds now. Auburn, or bring it within one score.
6: Philo takes a knee. The man who hadn't started a road game since high school has delivered Florida its third win in three games to start the season. Gators 44, Auburn 39, Florida going to 3-0.
1: Now, quarterback Aaron Philo and running back Jayden Baugh spoke with College Football on ESPN Radio after the game.
8: Well, I'm here with Florida Gators quarterback Aaron Philo. Hey, big first road start for you. What was it like?
9: It was unbelievable, man. To come to this place with this group of guys, like, we talked about it all week. This is all we need right here. And we get the job done. This is all we need. Thank you, Coach.
8: By the way, Alex Golas coming over, pure class from the Auburn head coach, coming over to Philo, the quarterback for the Florida Gators. So what have you learned about your squad that you didn't know through the first 3 weeks?
9: We're resilient, man. Like, things didn't go our way all the way in the game, and we bounced back. First quarter, you know, a little turnover there. We bounced back, and we played the game. It was awesome.
8: What about this guy standing next to me right now?
9: He's a dude, man. Like, I'm glad this dude's in the backfield with me, I'll tell you that.
8: I got Jayden Baugh here now, guys. 162 yards. Yeah, you didn't know that?
10: I don't even look at it.
8: How'd it feel?
10: All right, we got a lot of work to do. I feel like we had a little bit too many penalties. We killed ourselves at times. The score could have been a lot different, but I'm glad we got the win.
8: What it meant to you when your head coach, John Sumrall, shows up at your house on Christmas Eve with his entire and his mom's dog to recruit you, what that mean to you to keep you here?
10: It honestly meant everything. Honestly, I can say that it showed so much character towards me and my family. It's bigger than just football. It's more about family.

0: hurt you. What does it mean to you to keep you here?
1: It honestly meant everything. Honestly, I can say that it showed so much character towards me and my family. It's bigger than just football. It's more about family, building connections, and we'll have this relationship forever.
0: As far as this squad, what should America know about the Florida Gators?
1: We back. We got a lot of work to do, and y'all going to see it. Everybody keep counting us out. Just keep doing it. We're going to be where our feet are. I can't wait to do it again.
0: Congratulations.
1: Thank you so much.
2: Let's now send it back to our crew as Florida takes down Auburn on Saturday. Here's Mark Kestisher and Kelly Stauffer who had the call.
3: Judson, thank you very much. Florida and Auburn both won their first two games of the year, an SEC game tonight at Auburn. Big game, really, for two new young coaches for these teams. And John Summerall's Florida Gators, Kelly, get a big win behind the running back he was able to keep at Florida, Jaden Baugh, who goes off for another 150-yard-plus game.
4: And we can say this now after the game, but we were talking about it during the week. We, on tape, it looked like Florida was further along than Auburn was in their kind of reset rebuild. And that's what it looked like tonight. Outside of the 16 penalties, which is a ton, by the way, by Florida, they do so many things right. They have a kind of a point guard quarterback in Aaron Filo that distributes the football, turn around and hand it to Jaden Baugh, or get it out to Burnell Brown III or Dallas Wilson. They don't even have a healthy Eric Singleton, who should be the third one in that set of triplets. So they have people. Offensive line is coming along. They love their tight end room. So offensively, I think they're set. And then I think Brad White, defensively, their defensive coordinator, is just starting over on that side of the ball to implement the things he wants to do. So I think they're in a really good place. And John Summerall is really impressive.
3: Yeah, it's great. Look, Florida fans have seen good starts. Billy Napier had some good starts, and the league schedule came, and things went south. Could be injuries, just could have been overmatched. We'll find out in the next 6 weeks. This is a very tough schedule ahead for Florida. It starts with Ole Miss next week.
4: Yeah, you don't get many breaks in this conference. And fans can't do this. They can't go to practice and see what we can see and hear what we hear. But there's a new sheriff in town. I love Billy Napier, and I did before he ever got to Florida. But things are being done differently now in the weight room and on the practice field. There's an intentionality to it that program lacked. And so I would think you go with the proof of concept with John Summerall. He did it at Troy. He did it at Tulane. He knows how to do it. It's just at a different level now.
3: Now he's 3-0 as the Florida head coach. Jaden Baugh runs for 162 yards, three touchdowns. Aaron Filo threw for 204 and a TD as well. Final score, the Florida Gators 44, Auburn Tigers 39. Now for Kelly Stauffer, I'm Mark Kestisher right here on the exclusive home of the College Football Playoff, ESPN Radio and the ESPN app. Let's go back to Judson Richards in the studio.
2: Mark Kelly, thank you. Great call yesterday afternoon. What do you say we run through some more college football games? Let's begin with number two, Georgia at Arkansas. Georgia's 6-0 all-time in Fayetteville. That's tied for the Bulldogs' most road wins without a loss against a single opponent on Saturday. Well, the Bulldogs would make that record 7-0.
5: Dogs give it to Chauncey, running right. He stood up at the one, reaches across the end zone line. Touchdown, Georgia. He slid it out there.
6: He refused to be denied. You couldn't keep Bowens out of the end zone. Took the extra effort to get across that goal line.
5: Third touchdown of the day for Chauncey Bowens.
2: The call on the Georgia Bulldog Sports Network. Georgia held Arkansas to just 17 yards on the ground. They win 45-17. Third-ranked Fighting Irish taking on unranked Michigan State. Notre Dame with a slim lead in the fourth, but some breathing room after this.
7: Carr with a snap, drops and looks to throw. He's looking Gilbert's way, going for it all. Deep ball down the near numbers. Diving catch. Yes! He got it again! Inside the five! 39-yard dart from Carr to Gilbert.
2: Notre Dame remains undefeated at 3-0. They win 27-10, the final. That call on the Notre Dame Radio Network. Two unranked, both 2-0. Clemson hosting Bill Belichick in North Carolina. We go to the fourth quarter, knotted at 20. Tigers with the ball.
7: Reynolds goes shotgun up that left hash. And is going to get it on the end around to Brown. Brown cuts it back up the middle. Turns it up. Field. Has the

0: The call on the Clemson Tigers Sports Network. Clemson rallied from a 14-point first-half deficit to beat North Carolina 28-20 in a game that lasted nearly 6 hours following a two-and-a-half-hour fourth-quarter weather delay. Here's Dabo Swinney on the win after the game.
1: What a special moment to be a part of. It was a great win for our football team. It was a great start to ACC play. We grew up. You know, those games are not fun to be a part of. But if you're going to be a great team, you got to win some like that. I'm just really, really proud of our team and, you know, how they hung in there. I saw some confidence. I saw an unshakable belief.
0: How about the number one team in the country, Texas Longhorns, taking on UTSA? This one, not overly close.
2: First down, goal to go, Texas, at the UTSA one-yard line. Arch Manning under center. Manning has the snap, turns, hands it to Cooper, cuts inside, and he's across. Derek Cooper has his first touchdown as a Texas Longhorn, and it's the first touchdown of the second half for the Horns.
0: That's Craig Way from Learfield. Longhorns remain unbeaten. They win 30-6. Rutgers hosting 12th-ranked USC Trojans. Second quarter, USC stretches their lead.
3: A 6th-year senior for the Rutgers Scarlet Knights. Maiava straight back to pass, waiting, throws downfield, up in the air, catching it is Corey Sims at the 20, spins and turns, his man falls down, he does not, into the end zone he goes, and it's a touchdown USC.
0: The call on 710 ESPN LA. More USC. How about a 99-yarder in the third?
3: First and goal at the 9. Lonergan throws. Intercepted. This could go all the way back the other way. Prophet Brown at the 40. He's at the 30. He's at the other 30. 20. 10. Touchdown USC, and a game heartbreaker for Rutgers and a game maker for USC.
0: King Miller ran for 102 yards and a touchdown to help USC beat Rutgers with a final of 42-35. Sixth-ranked Ohio State hosting unranked Kent State. How about this moment for Jeremiah Smith?
4: First and 10, Ohio State at the Kent State 33-yard line. And saying a quick toss caught by Smith on the right side, gets to the Kent State 20, motors his way up to the 11 before he is stopped at the 11 of Kent State. Jeremiah Smith making some people miss before defensive back Derek Jackson stops him. And the Buckeyes again are in the Giant Eagle red zone.
5: And that one will be for the record, I believe, Paul. He had 13 yards on his first catch, and that was 13-plus, I got to think.
4: I would think so, too, Jim.
0: Most receiving yards in OSU history for Jeremiah Smith. That was Paul Keels from Learfield. By the second quarter, this one was a boat race.
4: Snap to Sain with 3 seconds left. Sain rolling at his own 40 on the right side. Sain now with the 43, cranks and fires. Deep down the right side for Brandon Innes in the end zone. He catches it for a touchdown. Brandon Innes in the middle of a bunch of Kent State defenders. Brandon Innes hauls it in on a 49-yard touchdown Hail Mary pass from Julian Sain. How about that to make it 34-0 Ohio State?
0: Buckeyes win 59-3. Number 14, Penn State hosting Buffalo.
6: So on first and 10, their own 30. They ran a brilliant two-minute drill last week. Back over the middle. Howard at the 45-40, far side, 25-20, 15-10-5. Touchdown, Penn State, 70 yards from Rocco Beck to Kobe Howard.
0: The call on the Penn State Sports Network. Nittany Lions roll 55-13 over Buffalo. Unranked Western Kentucky hosting number 4, Indiana.
7: Here's the snap back to Hoover, and he looks to throw it. He's got a bomb. He's got his man open. Charlie Becker has to come back for it. Catches it 30, 20, down to the 15. Still going 5. Dives to the end zone. Touchdown, Indiana. 79 yards on the pass play from Josh Hoover to Charlie Becker, and Indiana puts another 6 on the board and starts to pull away.
0: That's Don Fisher from Learfield. Hoosiers cruise 38-0. Number 24, Oklahoma hosting New Mexico State. This one was close in the third. Sooners looking to throw.
8: They go quick. Mateer back to pass. Has time. He's going to let it fly deep. Satania behind the defense. Got him. 5. Touchdown. Isaiah Satania. A bomb. 53-yard touchdown pass. John Mateer to Isaiah Satania.
0: That's Toby Rowland from Learfield. Sooners win 14-6. Coming up next, we'll get you caught up with what's happening in the NL wildcard race and our top sound as well. 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
3: Judson, we're into college football and baseball pennant races. We start with Tampa Bay's Richie Palacios' walk-off single, The Call, from 620 WDAE.
4: 1-2 to Palacios. Ballpark roaring in the pitch. Fly ball, shallow right. Out goes Connor Falefa. It's dripping. It's down. Base hit. Palacios wins it. The Rays have won it 2-1. Down go the Red Sox, and down goes the magic number.
0: Number four.
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5: Second down and seven. One receiver wide to the left, man in motion across the formation. Simple handoff, Kewon Brown to the far side, to the 30, the 20, the 10, a right hand into the air, and his feet and the football into the end zone. Touchdown, Kewon Brown.
0: Number three.
3: Alabama's Keelan Russell takes it all the way, gives the Tide some cushion against Florida State. Chris Stewart had it from Learfield.
6: Stepping up Russell, he's going to get a first down. He's going to get a whole lot more. 45, 40, still on his feet, 30, 20, 10, 5, gone. Touchdown, Keelan Russell. 57 yards, and Alabama adds to its lead. It's 39 to 28.
0: Number two.
3: A wild finish in Nashville with Vanderbilt's Miles Capers strip sack in the waning moments of what looked like a loss to North Carolina State. Andrew Allegretta from Learfield.
7: With 6 seconds to go, there's the snap. Bailey rolls toward the right. He waits. He waits. He is going to be sacked. Oh, it's a safety with one second. Did they knock the football loose? Oh, goodness. Did Miles Capers get the
8: touchdown? Touchdown.
7: Get the football.
8: Unbelievable.
7: Yes, sir. They knocked it loose.
3: Jalen Braxton of Ole Miss picks off Sam Levitt and holds off LSU. David Kellum called it from Learfield.
9: Fourth and goal from the 6-yard line of Ole Miss. He brings a man in motion. There's the snap. Levitt wants to throw, fires, it's batted up in the air and intercepted. It's picked off by Jalen Braxton, and the Ole Miss Rebels have stopped the LSU Tigers.
1: Marty, well done. Thank you. And speaking of, we will get back to so much of this, including baseball. Let's begin here. Yankees are close to clinching the top spot in the AL wild card. The question is, how's the health of star slugger Aaron Judge? Buster Olney, ESPN Baseball Insider and Baseball Tonight podcast host, join Hammer and Emma and discuss what now for the Yankees after putting Judge back on the IL.
10: Let's face it, they're up against it now with just, you know, 9 days left in the regular season. Given the fact that they put Judge on the 10-day injured list, they could get him back for the final game of the regular season. One more game of prep because, guys, he didn't look good, right? When he came off the injured list, it was his spring training and he was striking out about a 60% of his at-bats. Now he goes back on the injured list. We don't know how serious this calf strain is. It is a grade one. And also the other thing too, you know, normally in a situation like this, you'd think about, let's just put Judge at DH and move some other pieces around. It's not a roster that's easy to move around because Ben Rice, Luis Garcia was their big trade deadline acquisition. Those guys have been playing a lot of first base and DH. What do you do with them? I was just reaching out to people today saying, could either one of those guys get reps in right field so you could squeeze Judge in at DH? It obviously is not a great situation for the Yankees.
1: No easy decisions either for Aaron Boone. Hey, leaders of the NL West, Los Angeles Dodgers facing the San Francisco Giants.
11: The 0-1 line drive in the short center field for a base hit. And the Dodgers are going to play a couple of more runs. DiPaolo with a single in the center. The Dodgers a perfect 10-4 over the Giants.
1: That was the call on 570 LA Sports. Dodgers win with a final of 10-4. In the NL wildcard race, we woke Saturday morning with a three-way tie between the Cubs, Phillies, and the Padres. But after a Phillies loss to the Mets, a Cubs win over the Reds, and the Padres taking down the Marlins. It's now back to a two-way tie for that top spot between the Cubs and the Padres with seven games left to play. 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
15: 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And Goan Hypnosis is a behavior therapy concentrated, a sequence patented in 2002 for rewiring the subconscious, engineered to kill cravings, food or cigarettes, leave you full on half the food, take off 10, 20, 30 pounds or more with no willpower. 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
3: Lane Kiffin makes his long-awaited return to Oxford as LSU takes on Ole Miss.
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1: 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What a Saturday it was. We've got a top 10 college football upset. We've got the race to October around Major League Baseball, and we've got some hard feelings going down in the SEC. Let's begin there. A game with so much emotion involved, Oxford increased game day security as Lane Kiffin and his 7th-ranked LSU Tigers faced off with his previous team, the 8th-ranked Ole Miss Rebels. Before we get to the action, here was the narrative that Kiffin set early in the week.
2: I told the players today, man, like, you don't have anything to worry about as far as, like, attention on you all week and everything. There's just going to be so much attention, hatred, everything on me. I said, you just get to go play. And I said, really, the pressure's on them. They're the team that, you know, we won 7 games last year. They won 13. They returned, you know, 2 Heisman candidates. How often does that ever happen in the same backfield? I mean, we had it one time with Matt Leinart and Reggie Bush, and second longest winning streak in the country. So you guys just get to go play, and the pressure's not on you.
1: Lane Kiffin 0-3 in his head coaching career in AP top 10 matchups, with all 3 losses coming when his time at Ole Miss. We go to the action now. Second quarter, in fact, it was the Rebels that looked like the ones playing free and easy.
9: Trips to the right for Ole Miss. LSU has got DBs all over the place. 2, 3 extras. Only a 3-man rush. Chambliss wants to throw. Steps up in the pocket. Fires toward the end zone. Got a man! It's in there! Deuce Alexander! Touchdown, Ole Miss! Holy smokes!
1: 24-7, Ole Miss goes up. David Kelm on the call for Learfield, but LSU would find their footing and tie the game in 24. We go to the fourth quarter now. Ole Miss in the red zone.
9: Trips to the right, short side of the field. Haz goes in motion. There's the snap. And it's a fake on a handoff. Keeping it Chambliss. He runs left. He's in the 10. He's in the 5. He's in the end zone. He caught them with their britches down. Touchdown, Ole Miss.
1: Rebels get the touchdown and the 2-point conversion, so they're up 8. Tigers drive down the field, less than a minute to play. LSU in the red zone, but it's 4th and goal. Can they convert?
9: 4th and goal from the 6-yard line of Ole Miss. He brings a man in motion. There's the snap. Levitt wants to throw. Fires. It's batted up in the air and intercepted. It's picked off by Jalen Braxton. And the Ole Miss Rebels have stopped the LSU Tigers.
1: Ole Miss wins 32-24. We'll call it the Emotional Bowl. Lane Kiffin's old quarterback, Trinidad Chambliss, passes for 363 yards, 2 touchdowns. Chambliss spoke with Holly Rowe after the win.
4: Trinidad, you're just kind of looking around, soaking this in right now. What is this like in this moment for you and your team?
8: It's amazing.
23: Let's go, Lane. I love you. Let's go. Let's go, baby. That's you.
8: God is good. God is so good. Our team is resilient, and I love them so much. I'm speechless. So I got my mouthpiece in.
4: You know, there were a couple of moments in this game right before the half, a minute 27, you take it down and score. Again, late in this game, you run it in with your legs. Why are you so great in these moments, Trinidad?
8: I just trust in God. I trust in my preparation as well. We've worked our butts off this whole week and this whole year. And it's just go out and do it. You know, there's no thinking at that point. Just go out and go ball.
4: As you watch your defense try to close it out on that last goal line stand, what's going through your mind?
8: Just praying. I pray with Deuce, Horatio, and Jonte Cook. I say, God, if it's in your will for us to win, amen. But if not, you know, we'll give you all the glory and praise. But let us get this stop one time.
4: It's such a unique game. You are here with this huge moment because of Lane Kiffin, but you had to beat him tonight. What was this dynamic like for you?
8: It was a little weird seeing him on the other sideline and seeing the other coaches. But it is what it is, you know. We're competitors at the end of the day. It's just a football game, but I'm glad we got the win.
4: What is special about this Ole Miss team?
8: We don't quit. A lot of people may doubt us. They always doubt Ole Miss. I don't know why. We're here now. We're here to compete.
1: Ole Miss head coach Pete Golding, the winning head coach, he was asked if this win meant more.
24: You know, I just told our team in there, I was like, look,
5: I don't think anybody came here to beat LSU. I mean, that's not what our goal was coming in and working so hard in the offseason summer. It wasn't just to win one football game. I told them, yes, is it sweet? Absolutely. And go enjoy, you know, it tonight for sure. But, you know, we got to come back to work tomorrow. We got a really, really good Florida team next week. And so it wasn't the Super Bowl, and we didn't make it to be the Super Bowl. I think the goals and the expectations that Glenn and Keith have set for this place isn't about winning one football game in September. And so am I super proud of them? Absolutely. But, you know, that's 3 years since we've been here that we've come home with that trophy. I mean, that's an expectation here, as it should be. And so really proud of our guys and our coaches, really happy for our fans. I couldn't be happier for Glenn and for Keith. I'm really grateful for the opportunity they presented to me, which they didn't have to. I think it was a full circle moment for a lot of people that no player, no person's bigger than anybody else. And this place has been built the right way with really good people, and the trajectory is up, and that's where it's going to continue to go.
1: Let's hear from Lane Kiffin after the game on his emotions following this loss.
6: Like I said, probably not what I would have thought. It was just a lot, you know, coming in, and I'm sure that'll be criticized, whatever, but there's a lot of stuff. Like I said, 6 years here and a lot of things and a lot of life-changing experiences and a lot of really good people that helped me through some really hard times.
7: How different than you expected?
6: I just thought it'd probably be more in like the competitive mode, you know, and just kind of embrace it. And it was just a little bit, I don't know, sometimes you can't predict your emotions. You know, I know that sometimes I don't act like it, but I'm a human too, you know. And so, but again, I'll just close up saying congrats to those guys. They played really well. You know, they deserve to win. And I know it sounds weird, as much as I dislike the losing, whatever, there is a part in there of, you know, a lot of those coaches and players, and I wouldn't say excited, but, you know, I'm glad for them.
1: Kiffin is now 0-4 in his head coaching career in AP top 10 matchups. Ninth-ranked Texas A&M Aggies hosting unranked Kentucky. The Aggies looking to start a season with 45-plus points in three straight games for the first time in program history. Let's go to the third quarter. Tight ball game, tied at 7. Wildcats with the ball.
10: Trips to the right. Tight end left is Rodriguez. Patterson in to spell Baxter at the running back to the left of Minshew. He's out of the shotgun. Makes a play fake, setting up deep. All kinds of time. Throws, man, wide open, inside the 20. It's a catch for Kentucky, and it's a touchdown for Kentucky. Kenny Darby makes the grab again, wide open, and what a run after the catch of about 18 yards.
1: The call on JMI Sports Network, and from there, Kentucky never looked back on their way to a major upset.
10: Two wideouts at a tight end to the right, one wideout left for Marcel Reed. Marcus Gardner corner. Stunt up front, but A&M picks it up. Contain Reed in the pocket. He shifts to his left. He throws down the near side, and it's intercepted! Jordan Castell with a leaping interception at the six-yard line.
24: Yeah, that was a boomer, man.
10: Then she drops to the knee again. And Will Stein pumping his fist as he skips off the sideline for the post-game handshake. The eyes of Texas are closed tight. They don't want to look at the scoreboard, which shows Kentucky defeating number 9, Texas A&M, 31-21 here in College Station.
1: Kentucky beat a ranked opponent for the first time since taking down number 6 Mississippi back in September of 2024. Kentucky defensive end Sam Green joined College Football on ESPN Radio.
25: Sam, you get the win today, a couple big plays by your defense. How much did the week of preparation and what you looked at carry over into the win today?
26: It was huge. It was huge. The pretense from Coach Stein, the whole coaching staff, you know, we won't be denied. We won't be denied like we was in the fourth quarter versus Alabama. So, you know, we learned from that, and, you know, we brung it on the road to Texas A&M and got a dub.
25: You know, Coach Stein, in his first couple of games trying to change the culture with your program, how big a win is that for this team and for Coach to validate some of the work that you guys have put in early on this season?
26: It was huge, you know, especially on the road, coming, playing an SEC team, a great SEC team at Texas A&M. You know, it's hard to win an SEC on the road, so it was huge for everybody.
25: You're taking on a quarterback in Marcel Reed, who is in the Heisman conversation, has stacked a couple of really good years at A&M. What was the key to defending him today and forcing him in to a couple of turnovers?
26: You know, we was disguising, you know, make something look different. And, you know, we knew he was going to throw us some questionable passes. We just had to make the play.
25: Six total tackles for you with the TFL as well. What allowed you to have some of the success that you did on the field?
26: You know, preparation, like you said earlier, in practice, making plays in practice and just carrying on to the game, studying, film, everything.
25: Wanted to ask you about your quarterback, Kenny Minchie, who had a really good day, 14 of 18, 252 yards and a pair of touchdowns. A guy who is getting accustomed to the system but played really well on a big stage today. That's a tough environment in College Station. How impressed were you with the performance that he put together today?
26: I wasn't impressed at all, really. You know, Kenny Minchie is a dog, and we know that. And you know, we're going to ride behind him when he's up and when he's down, you know. So I feel like he made them plays in practice all spring, all camp, and all this week. So, you know, it ain't no surprise to me.
1: Again, unranked Kentucky knocks off ninth-ranked Texas A&M Aggies head coach Mike Elko on the loss.
11: Hats off to Kentucky. They came in here and they beat our ass. Not good enough from us on any level, coaching, playing, performing, physicality, anything. And so on me, I own it. It's my program. I'm in charge of it, and we have to get it fixed.
1: Elko on any positive takeaways.
11: There's no positives, not an ounce of a positive anywhere. There's a product that's not good enough that starts with me. I did not do a good enough job of coaching this team, preparing this team, and getting this team to ready to play this week. So I don't take any positives from this game.
1: We'll see where the Aggies go from there. How about 10th-ranked Alabama hosting unranked Florida State? Last year, the Seminoles hosted then 8th-ranked Alabama to start the season and beat them 31-17. Second quarter, deja vu all over again. FSU handling Bama.
9: 10 minutes and counting, second quarter. Two tight ends to the right, Riles and Thomas. Two receivers left, Danzy and Deuce. Promo to the right of Daniels in the gun. There's a fake the handoff. Look out, Daniels in trouble. Now he'll run. Cuts it back towards the end zone. He's in! Touchdown, Florida State! Touchdown!
1: The call on Seminole Sports Network, 21-6 lead for the Seminoles, but unlike last year, Bama responds in the second half.
10: 43-yard line as they have to get to the 46 to move the chains. Two wideouts near side, one left. Make it two left now as the tight end shifts over. Stepping up Russell, he's going to get a first down. He's going to get a whole lot more. 45, 40, still on his feet, 30, 20, 10, 5, gone. Touchdown, Keelan Russell. 57 yards and Alabama adds to its lead. It's 39-28.
1: That's Chris Stewart from Learfield. It would take every ounce of offense from the Crimson Tide to hold off Florida State.
10: First and 10, Bama. Rico Scott in the slot. RC Dub wide right. Tight ends left and right for Alabama. The handoff goes to the little man.

0: 2:15 to go.
1: Keylon Russell threw for 320 yards and three touchdowns and ran for another score as Alabama overcame a 15-point deficit to beat Florida State 50-36. Russell joined ESPN's Katie George after the game.
0: Here's Katie.
2: Thanks, Sean. Keylon, today was a wild day. Two long delays. You guys get off to a slow start. Florida State throwing punch after punch. How do you think you and your teammates handled everything?
3: Yeah, you know, Coach DeBoer simply said it. The easiest way is, you know, it's 15 rounds in a fight. You know, we got four quarters in the game. You know, they're going to throw a punch, but it's about how we're going to respond to it. And we responded like monsters out there. You know, we wasn't going to go down without a fight. We knew coming into this game it was going to be solid. Thank you, man. And we knew that it was going to be a game full of adversity. We knew that we wasn't going to be able to get the things. They had 2 weeks to prepare. We knew we was going to come in this game and not be sure on some things. But our team was fully prepared for the attack that it was coming with. And just really proud of these guys, man. They come out here. We had two lightning delays. Stay humble. Stay ready to go out there and just do the things. And we came out here and just, you know, put on for the city.
2: Well, you're proving that you're the total package, that you can do it all. What's it like owning this role of being the starting quarterback at Alabama?
3: I mean, it's a blessing, but I got long ways to go. You know, still developing. Three things, you know, Coach always says is, you know, you keep completions, you keep the ball going forward, and you not take sacks or any negative plays. And I feel like we did that fairly well today. You know, responding off of last week, having three turnovers, I knew I had to come in this game. Limit the turnovers, the mistakes. Stop playing like a rookie. Stop playing timid. You know, just being calm in the pocket. And I think I showed that a lot today. But, I mean, I wouldn't have done anything without this team. I mean, these guys, like I said, they came out ready to dominate. And, man, we put up 50, man. I'm just so blessed. And I'm, you know, so glad that, you know, I'm on this team right now.
2: Congratulations, 3-0 start. Well done.
3: Thank you so much.
1: All right, a 50-burger there for Alabama. Let's get to a wild conclusion between two unranked NC State on the road facing Vanderbilt. At one point, Vandy trailed 24-7 in the third quarter, but the Commodores climbed back in it. We go to the final seconds, NC State clinging to a 31-28 lead deep in their own territory.
4: With 6 seconds to go, there's the snap. Bailey rolls toward the right. He waits. He is going to be sacked. Oh, it's a safety with one second. Did they knock the football loose? Oh, goodness. Did Miles Capers get the
5: touchdown? Touchdown!
4: He'll get the football.
5: Unbelievable.
4: Yes, sir. They knocked it loose. You've got to be kidding me. One of the most improbable finishes in the history of Vanderbilt football.
1: The call from Andrew Allegretta from Learfield. Miles Capers forced the fumble. Caden Daniels recovered just before time expired to give Vanderbilt a stunning 35-31 win over NC State. Vandy improves to 3-0. Vanderbilt head coach Clark Lee on winning the way they did.
6: I've never been a part of a game that ends that way. So all I can tell you is plenty of teams find a way out. At the finish, this group found a way to win it. And I'm proud of them for that.
1: Vandy certainly found a way. Hey, coming up next, the race to October continues in Major League Baseball. Could Boston clinch a playoff spot on Saturday? And back to a busy college football Saturday as well. That's all coming up. This is Fishin, SportsCenter All Night on ESPN Radio.
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1: 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More on Lane Kiffin's return to Oxford coming up shortly. But first, let's get to some meaningful September baseball. Red Sox facing the Rays. Now, Boston with a chance to clinch that second wild card spot with the win and either a loss by the Rangers or the Astros. But first things first, the Red Sox are going to take care of business. We go to the bottom of the ninth. This one in Tampa, knotted at one.
2: 1-2 to Palacios. Ballpark roaring in the pitch. Fly ball, shallow right. Out goes Connor Falefa. It's dripping. It's down. Base hit. Palacios wins it. The Rays have won it 2-1. Down go the Red Sox, and down goes the magic number.
1: The call on 620 WDAE. The Rays walk off the Sox with a final of 2-1. So, let's check out the AL West wildcard race now. Rangers leading division by a game atop Houston. Astros hosting the Braves. A game heard right here on ESPN Radio. Bases juice for Ronald in the seventh.
3: Bases full of Braves. Abreu to the belt. He brings it home. Swinging a fly ball, deep left center field, way back it goes, it's toward the wall, and it's gone. It's a grand slam for Acuna, and Atlanta leads it 5-2. Number 20 for Acuna, he stood and watched, he knew it the moment it left his bat. He's high-stepping toward third, much to the delight of Braves fans here in Houston. He has stunned the Astros with a grand slam off of Abreu here in the seventh inning.
1: Braves double up the Astros by a final of 6-3. Now that opens the door for the Rangers to extend their division lead. Texas hosting the Blue Jays now. Rangers leading 3-1 in the sixth.
4: And now the pitch. And that's hit to deep left field. Straw going back. It is over his head. It's off the track and off the wall. Young just now at third being waved home. Stopping at third is Nimmo. It's an RBI double for Wyatt Langford and a 4-1 Ranger lead.
1: They call 105-3. The Fan. Rangers win 6-2. Their division lead now is now up to 2 games. Good race in the AL Central between the White Sox and the Guardians. Let's begin with the Southsiders. Bottom of the sixth, Sox with a 2-1 lead. Third baseman Miguel Vargas at the dish.
5: The pitch. Vargas in the air, out into left. It is deep. Oh, baby! Out of here!
6: No, you didn't! You didn't call that! Talking. Number 33.
1: Good one for Miguel Vargas with his 33rd of the year. The call on ESPN 1000. The White Sox go on to win that game. So how about the Guardians? Could they keep pace? They need a win to remain atop the AL Central with the Sox. Bottom of the first, Guardians jumped on the Athletics early.
7: Here's the 2-1. Swung on, and there's a high fly ball, left center field. Does it have enough to get to the bleachers? It is a home run. They call it a home run for Angel Martinez. It just did make it over the 19-foot high wall. A two-run shot, 5-2 Cleveland.
1: The call on WTAM 1100. Guardians win 12-6, so the Guardians and the White Sox remain tied atop the AL Central. How about the best team in baseball? Brewers taking on the Orioles and heading towards a shutout.
3: Ashby has the one he wants. The 2-2 pitch. And he dropped a curveball in there for a called third strike. The Brewers shut out the Orioles 1-0 here today, and they tie their franchise record with their 97th victory of the season. Back-to-back years with at least 97 wins, and the Brewers have 7 more chances to set a new standard before it's all said and done.
1: The call on 620 WTMJ. All right, we go back to college football now. 16th-ranked SMU Mustangs in Louisville taking on 23rd-ranked Cardinals. SMU 4-0 all-time against Louisville, including wins in each of the last 2 seasons. We go to the fourth quarter. Mustangs leading 31-28, but not for long.
8: Second down and 7. One receiver wide to the left. Man in motion across the formation. Simple handoff. T'Juan Brown to the far side, to the 30, the 20, the 10. A right hand into the air. And his feet and the football. It's his second touchdown run of over 50 yards today, and Louisville snatches the advantage back from SMU. 34-31, 10:02 to go, fourth quarter.
1: This is a game heard right here on ESPN Radio. Louisville finished with 265 yards on the ground on 37 carries with 8 plays of at least 12 yards. Brown ran for a career-high 163 yards, 41-31, the final there. 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
1: 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I'm Judson Richards. We've still got a full slate of college football games to tell you all about momentarily. But first, here's what's at the top of our minds.
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1: In Major League Baseball, Brewers tied a team record with their 97th win of the season with a shutout win over the Orioles. They win 1-0 there. And in college football, Vanderbilt forces a fumble in the end zone in the final seconds in a stunner atop NC State. Number 9, Texas A&M falters and is upset by unranked Kentucky. And in Oxford, Lane Kiffin returns, now leading LSU, and it came down to one final play. Fourth and goal, less than a minute to go. LSU trailing Ole Miss by 8 with the ball. This is what it sounded like on the LSU Sports Radio Network.
2: Ole Miss shows they're coming after Levitt. We'll see. Here's the snap. They do. Line holds, ball deflected, now going to be intercepted in the end zone by the Rebels, and that'll do it. Jalen Braxton on the tip drill secures a 32-24 lead for Ole Miss with 58 seconds remaining.
1: Lane Kiffin's old quarterback Trinidad Chambliss passes for 363 yards, 2 touchdowns. Chambliss, an incredible game. Also, it was a very bold move by head coach Pete Golding of Ole Miss to go for 2 on that last touchdown. He was asked after the game why he went for 2.
3: So, you know, the plan always was, in certain situations, it's really hard when you get scored on in a situation where you're not supposed to be going for 2. You send a field goal block unit out there, and then you try to catch people with 12 or make them burn a timeout or anything like that. And then if they jump, well, then it's half the distance, and you got a real decision to make. Are you going to get closer at some point on that for a yard and a half? Well, then we did it again, and they did it again. And so then at that point, you know, if we can't get a half yard, right, to get it to 8, to make sure that you don't lose the game, you know, worst case scenario that you're going to overtime, then we shouldn't win the game. So it was something that we worked throughout the week that our guys executed at a high level.
1: I can only imagine how many eyes were on this one on ABC. A big win for their program, including here's Golding on the expectations at Ole Miss.
3: Since 23, I mean, you feel like it's a failure if you're not winning 10 games. And I remember when I first was making the move over here, it was the year after they lost 5. I was like, man, if we can go over there and average 10 a year, they'll build statues to everybody. And then after year 2, it's like, man, if we don't go to the Natty, it's a bust. I'm like, it feels like Tuscaloosa again. And that's how it should be, because that's what they've invested into this place. And when you have elite leadership from the top and it's vertically aligned, that's what it should be. And so that's the expectation here. And we're not running from that. And you got to have really good players to be able to do that. You got to have really good coaches to be able to do that, and you got to have funds to be able to do it. And our leadership's the best in the country, and we got everything we need.
1: Now on the losing side, here's Lane Kiffin after the game on his emotions following the loss.
4: Like I said, probably not what I would have thought. It was just a lot, you know, coming in, and I'm sure that'll be criticized, whatever, but there's a lot of stuff. Like I said, 6 years here and a lot of things, and a lot of life-changing experiences, and a lot of really good people that helped me through some really hard times.
5: How's it different than you expected?
4: I just thought it'd probably be more in like the competitive mode, you know, and just kind of embrace it. And it was just a little bit, I don't know, sometimes you can't predict your emotions. You know, I know that sometimes I don't act like it, but I'm a human too, you know, and so. But again, I'll just close up saying congrats to those guys. They played really well. You know, they deserve to win. And I know it sounds weird, as much as I dislike the losing, whatever, there is a part in there of, you know, a lot of those coaches and players. And I wouldn't say excited, but, you know, I'm glad for them.
1: LSU falls to 2-1. Ole Miss improves to 3-0 on the year. How about Auburn hosting Florida? A game you heard on ESPN Radio. Gators go up 2 scores in the fourth quarter before breaking off this run.
6: Handoff, ball up the middle, burst through and more. 50 to the 40-yard line. To the 30, can they catch Jaden Ball? They will not. On fourth down, a long touchdown run, but is it coming back? There's a flag down at the line of scrimmage.
7: Play is a touchdown.
6: That's going to put Jaden Ball over 100 yards and plenty. 3 touchdowns and joins exclusive Florida Gators company, including the great Emmitt Smith, of 4 consecutive games with at least 100 yards on the ground.
1: Now that score made it 40-24 Florida. However, the game much different score as you get closer to the end. Final seconds now. Auburn will bring it within one score.
6: Philo takes a knee. The man who hadn't started a road game since high school has delivered Florida its third win in three games to start the season. Gators 44, Auburn 39, Florida going to 3-0.
1: Now, quarterback Aaron Philo and running back Jayden Baugh spoke with College Football on ESPN Radio after the game.
8: Well, I'm here with Florida Gators quarterback Aaron Philo. Hey, big first road start for you. What was it like?
9: It was unbelievable, man. To come to this place with this group of guys, like, we talked about it all week. This is all we need right here. And we get the job done. This is all we need. Thank you, guys.
8: By the way, Alex Golis coming over, pure class from the Auburn head coach, coming over to Philo, the quarterback for the Florida Gators. So what have you learned about your squad that you didn't know through the first 3 weeks?
9: We're resilient, man. Like, things didn't go our way all the way in the game, and we bounced back. First quarter, you know, a little turnover there. We bounced back, and we played the game. It was awesome.
8: What about this guy standing next to me right now?
9: He's a dude, man. Like, I'm glad this dude's in the backfield with me, I'll tell you that.
8: I got Jayden Baugh here now, guys. 162 yards. No, you didn't know that?
10: No, I don't even look at it.
8: How'd it feel?
10: All right, we're going to go. We got a lot of work to do. I feel like we had a little bit too many penalties. We killed ourselves at times. The score could have been a lot different, but I'm glad we got the win.
8: What it meant to you when your head coach, John Sumrall, shows up at your house on Christmas Eve with his entire and his mom's dog to recruit you, what it mean to you to keep you here?
10: It honestly meant everything. Honestly, I can say that it showed so much character towards me and my family. It's bigger than just football. It's more about family, building connections, and we'll have this relationship forever.
8: As far as this squad, what should America know about the Florida Gators?
10: We bet. We got a lot of work to do, and y'all going to see it. Everybody keep counting us out. Just keep doing it. We're going to be where our feet are. I can't wait to do it again.
8: Congratulations.
10: Thank you so much.
1: Let's now send it back to our crew as Florida takes down Auburn on Saturday. Here's Mark Kestisher and Kelly Stauffer who had the call.
6: Judson, thank you very much. Florida and Auburn both won their first two games of the year, an SEC game tonight at Auburn. Big game, really, for two new young coaches for these teams. And John Sumrall's Florida Gators, Kelly, get

0: Really for two new young coaches for these teams, and John Summerall's Florida Gators, Kelly, get a big win behind the running back he was able to keep at Florida, Jaden Baugh, who goes off for another 150-yard plus game.
1: And we can say this now after the game, but we were talking about it during the week. We, on tape, it looked like Florida was further along than Auburn was in their kind of reset rebuild. And that's what it looked like tonight. Outside of the 16 penalties, which is a ton, by the way, by Florida, they do so many things right. They have a kind of a point guard quarterback in Aaron Filo that distributes the football, turn around and hand it to Jaden Baugh, or get it out to Burnell Brown III or Dallas Wilson. They don't even have a healthy Eric Singleton, who should be the third one in that set of triplets. So they have people. Offensive line is coming along. They love their tight end room. So offensively, I think they're set. And then I think Brad White, defensively, their defensive corner, is just starting over on that side of the ball to implement the things he wants to do. So I think they're in a really good place. And John Summerall is really impressive.
0: Yeah, it's great. Look, Florida fans have seen good starts. Billy Napier had some good starts, and the league schedule came, and things went south. Could be injuries, just could have been overmatched. We'll find out in the next 6 weeks. This is a very tough schedule ahead for Florida. It starts with Ole Miss next week.
1: Yeah, you don't get many breaks in this conference. But, and fans can't do this. They can't go to practice and see what we can see and hear what we hear. But there's a new sheriff in town. I love Billy Napier, and I did before he ever got to Florida. But things are being done differently now in the weight room and on the practice field. There's an intentionality to it that program lacked. And so I would think you go with the proof of concept with John Summerall. He did it at Troy. He did it at Tulane. He knows how to do it. It's just at a different level now.
0: Now he's 3-0 as the Florida head coach. Jaden Baugh runs for 162 yards, three touchdowns. Aaron Filo threw for 204 and a TD as well. Final score, the Florida Gators 44, Auburn Tigers 39. Now for Kelly Stauffer, I'm Mark Kestisher right here on the exclusive home of the College Football Playoff, ESPN Radio and the ESPN app. Let's go back to Judson Richards in the studio.
2: Mark Kelly, thank you. Great call yesterday afternoon. What do you say we run through some more college football games? Let's begin with number two, Georgia at Arkansas. Georgia's 6-0 all-time in Fayetteville. That's tied for the Bulldogs' most road wins without a loss against a single opponent on Saturday. Well, the Bulldogs would make that record 7-0.
3: Dobbs, give it to Chauncey, running right. He stood up at the one, reaches across the end zone line, touchdown, Georgia. He slid it out there.
4: He refused to be denied. You couldn't keep Bowens out of the end zone. Took the extra effort to get across that goal line.
3: Third touchdown of the day for Chauncey Bowens.
2: The call on the Georgia Bulldog Sports Network. Georgia held Arkansas to just 17 yards on the ground. They win 45-17. Third-ranked Fighting Irish taking on unranked Michigan State. Notre Dame with a slim lead in the fourth, but some breathing room after this.
5: Carr with a snap, drops and looks to throw. He's looking Gilbert's way, going for it all. Deep ball down the near numbers. Diving catch. Yes! He got it again! Inside the five! 39-yard dart from Carr to Gilbert.
2: Notre Dame remains undefeated at 3-0. They win 27-10, the final. That call on the Notre Dame radio network. Two unranked, both 2-0. Clemson hosting Bill Belichick in North Carolina. We go to the fourth quarter, knotted at 20. Tigers with the ball.
5: Reynolds goes shotgun up that left hash. And is going to get it on the end around to Brown. Brown cuts it back up the middle. Turns it upfield.
6: Let's go.
2: The call on the Clemson Tigers Sports Network. Clemson rallied from a 14-point first-half deficit to beat North Carolina 28-20 in a game that lasted nearly 6 hours following a two-and-a-half-hour fourth-quarter weather delay. Here's Dabo Swinney on the win after the game.
7: What a special moment to be a part of. It was a great win for our football team. It was a great start to ACC play. We grew up. You know, those games are not fun to be a part of, but if you're going to be a great team, you got to win something like that. I'm just really, really proud.

0: of our team and, you know, how they hung in there. I saw some confidence. I saw an unshakable belief.
1: How about the number one team in the country, Texas Longhorns, taking on UTSA? This one, not overly close.
2: First down, goal to go, Texas, at the UTSA one-yard line. Arch Manning under center. Manning has the snap, turns, hands it to Cooper, cuts inside, and he's across. Derek Cooper has his first touchdown as a Texas Longhorn, and it's the first touchdown of the second half for the Horns.
1: That's Greg Way from Learfield. Longhorns remain unbeaten. They win 30-6. Rutgers hosting 12th-ranked USC Trojans. Second quarter, USC stretches their lead.
3: 6th-year senior for the Rutgers Scarlet Knights. Maiava straight back to pass, waiting, throws downfield, up in the air, catching it is Corey Sims at the 20, spins and turns, his man falls down, he does not, into the end zone he goes, and it's a touchdown USC.
1: The call on 710 ESPN LA. More USC. How about a 99-yarder in the third?
3: First and goal at the 9. Lonergan throws. Intercepted. This could go all the way back the other way. Prophet Brown at the 40. He's at the 30. He's at the other 30. 20. 10. Touchdown USC, and a game heartbreaker for Rutgers and a game maker for USC.
1: King Miller ran for 102 yards and a touchdown to help USC beat Rutgers with a final of 42-35. 6th-ranked Ohio State hosting unranked Kent State. How about this moment for Jeremiah Smith?
4: 1st and 10, Ohio State at the Kent State 33-yard line. And staying, a quick toss caught by Smith on the right side, gets to the Kent State 20, motors his way up to the 11 before he is stopped at the 11 of Kent State. Jeremiah Smith making some people miss before defensive back Derek Jackson stops him. And the Buckeyes again are in the Giant Eagle red zone.
5: And that one will be for the record, I believe, Paul. He had 13 yards on his first catch, and that was 13-plus, I got to think.
4: I would think so, too, Jim.
1: Most receiving yards in OSU history for Jeremiah Smith. That was Paul Keels from Learfield. By the second quarter, this one was a boat race.
4: Snap to Sain with 3 seconds left. Sain rolling at his own 40 on the right side. Sain now at the 43, cranks and fires. Deep down the right side for Brandon Innes in the end zone. He catches it for a touchdown. Brandon Innes in the middle of a bunch of Kent State defenders. Brandon Innes hauls it in on a 49-yard touchdown Hail Mary pass from Julian Sain. How about that to make it 34-0 Ohio State?
1: Buckeyes win 59-3. Number 14, Penn State hosting Buffalo.
6: So on 1st and 10, their own 30. They ran a brilliant two-minute drill last week. Back over the middle. Howard at the 45, 40, far side, 25, 20, 15, 10, 5. Touchdown, Penn State, 70 yards from Rocco Beck to Kobe Howard.
1: The call on the Penn State Sports Network, Nittany Lions roll 55-13 over Buffalo. Unranked Western Kentucky hosting number 4, Indiana.
7: Here's the snap back to Hoover, and he looks to throw it. He's got a bomb. He's got his man open. Charlie Becker has to come back for it. Catches it 30, 20, down to the 15, still going 5, dives to the end zone. Touchdown, Indiana! 79 yards on the pass play from Josh Hoover to Charlie Becker, and Indiana puts another 6 on the board and starts to pull away.
1: That's Don Fisher from Learfield. Hoosiers cruise 38-0. Number 24, Oklahoma hosting New Mexico State. This one was close in the third. Sooners looking to throw.
2: They go quick. Mateer back to pass. Has time. He's going to let it fly deep. Satania behind the defense. Got him. 5. Touchdown. Isaiah Satania. A bomb. 53-yard touchdown pass. John Mateer to Isaiah Satania.
1: That's Toby Rowland from Learfield. Sooners win 14-6. Coming up next, we'll get you caught up with what's happening in the NL wildcard race and our top sound as well. 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
3: Judson, we're into college football and baseball pennant races. We start with Tampa Bay's Richie Palacios' walk-off single, The Call, from 620 WDAE.
4: 1-2 to Palacios. Ballpark roaring in the pitch. Fly ball, shallow right. Out goes Connor Falefa. It's dropping. It's down. Base hit. Palacios wins it. The Rays have won it 2-1. Down go the Red Sox, and down goes the magic number.
0: Number four.
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5: Second down and seven. One receiver wide to the left. Man in motion across the formation. Simple handoff. Kewan Brown to the far side, to the 30, the 20, the 10. A right hand into the air. And his feet and the football.
3: Alabama's Keelan Russell takes it all the way, gives the Tide some cushion against Florida State. Chris Stewart had it from Learfield.
6: Stepping up Russell, he's going to get a first down. He's going to get a whole lot more. 45, 40, still on his feet, 30, 20, 10, 5, gone. Touchdown, Keelan Russell. 57 yards, and Alabama adds to its lead. It's 39 to 28.
0: Number two.
3: A wild finish in Nashville with Vanderbilt's Miles Capers strip sack in the waning moments of what looked like a loss to North Carolina State. Andrew Allegretta from Learfield.
7: With 6 seconds to go, there's the snap. Bailey rolls toward the right. He waits. He waits. He is going to be sacked. Oh, it's a safety with one second. Did they knock the football loose? Oh, goodness. Did Miles Capers get the
8: touchdown? Touchdown.
7: Get the football.
8: Unbelievable.
7: Yes, sir. They knocked it loose.
3: Jalen Braxton of Ole Miss picks off Sam Levitt and holds off LSU. David Kellum called it from Learfield.
9: Fourth and goal from the 6-yard line of Ole Miss. He brings a man in motion. There's the snap. Levitt wants to throw, fires. It's batted up in the air and intercepted. It's picked off by Jalen Braxton, and the Ole Miss Rebels have stopped the LSU Tigers.
1: Marty, well done. Thank you. And speaking of, we will get back to so much of this, including baseball. Let's begin here. Yankees are close to clinching the top spot in the AL wild card. The question is, how's the health of star slugger Aaron Judge? Buster Olney, ESPN Baseball Insider and Baseball Tonight podcast host, join Hammer and Emma and discuss what now for the Yankees after putting Judge back on the IL.
10: Let's face it, they're up against it now with just, you know, 9 days left in the regular season. Given the fact that they put Judge on the 10-day injured list, they could get him back for the final game of the regular season. One more game of prep because, guys, he didn't look good, right? When he came off the injured list, it was his spring training and he was striking out about 60% of his at-bats. Now he goes back on the injured list. We don't know how serious this calf strain is. It is a grade one. And also the other thing too, you know, normally in a situation like this, you'd think about, let's just put Judge at DH and move some other pieces around. It's not a roster that's easy to move around because Ben Rice, Luis Garcia was their big trade deadline acquisition. Those guys have been playing a lot of first base and DH. What do you do with them? I was just reaching out to people today saying, could either one of those guys get reps in right field so you could squeeze Judge in at DH? It obviously is not a great situation for the Yankees.
1: No easy decisions either for Aaron Boone. Hey, leaders of the NL West, Los Angeles Dodgers facing the San Francisco Giants.
11: The 0-1 line drive in the short center field for a base hit. And the Dodgers are going to play a couple of more runs. DePaulo with a single in the center. The Dodgers a perfect 10 to 4 over the Giants.
1: That was the call on 570 LA Sports. Dodgers win 10-4. Now, in the NL wildcard race, we woke Saturday morning with a three-way tie between the Cubs, Phillies, and the Padres. But after a Phillies loss to the Mets, a Cubs win over the Reds, and the Padres taking down the Marlins, it's now back to a two-way tie for that top spot between the Cubs and the Padres with 7 games left to play. That will do it for us. For our producer, Stephen Risser, our technical director is Michael Williams. I'm Judson Richards. Best of ESPN Radio is next.
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1: 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Buffalo Bills Radio Network, a little best around, an homage to Midas, Karate Kid. Well done as the Buffalo Bills destroy the Detroit Lions 41-31. If you're just waking up with us, thank you, first of all. Second of all, you're seeing the score. You're saying, hey, Evan Cohen, Michelle Smallman, Chris Canty, why are you saying the Bills destroyed the Lions? It was only a 10-point game. No, they destroyed the Lions. They were up 27-7 in this game early on, and it was just coasting after that. Josh Allen, 5 total touchdowns, 9 through 2 games played this year. Good morning, Smallsy. Good morning, CeCe.
2: Yeah, they were coasting, but then they felt like they had to pick it back up at the end, and they absolutely did. They turned the gas back on. I was impressed by the Buffalo Bills in a way that I don't think I've ever been moved by this group.
3: Oh.
2: Yeah, I think this is something different. And for everybody that questioned whether or not they made the right call to move on from Sean McDermott, yours truly included.
3: Yep.
2: Last night shows that the organization, Brandon B., the Pegula family, they were justified in making that decision because this offense has hit an absolute another gear. And I thought it was the DJ Moore effect until DJ Moore got hurt, and they still kept scoring touchdowns. This group is solid. There are no holes in terms of what they do. They were able to run the football. They were able to assert themselves at the point of attack at the line of scrimmage. They kept Josh Allen clean by and large. And then that passing game is explosive in a way that we haven't seen since Josh has been the starting quarterback. I think this is going to be the team, or one of the teams, that has that gatekeeps who comes out of the AFC and goes to the Super Bowl.
3: The road could run through the new stadium?
2: Through Highmark Stadium, it could.
3: And what a christening for that new stadium last night. From start to finish, it was celebratory, and from start to finish, the Buffalo Bills controlled this game. And I'm with you, CeCe. I didn't know if Joe Brady was going to be the right hire for this team. I wanted to pick the Bills to go to the Super Bowl, to come out of the AFC, but I just couldn't do that with a first-year head coach in Joe Brady. I didn't know what to expect from him. I also didn't know if he was going to be the right call because he had been in the building. You're not totally changing the culture with this hire because, obviously, Josh Allen and Joe Brady have an amazing relationship. But clearly, this group has rallied around him. Clearly, they buy what he is selling. 77 points, fourth most scored by a team in the first two games as a head coach. He's been awesome. They've been awesome. And they do look like they're going to have something to say about who represents the AFC in the Super Bowl.
1: Yeah, I was completely sold that Joe Brady was the right guy. I said it at the time, and mainly because I had proof of concept that he got the best out of Josh Allen. Because Josh Allen, I mean, let's be honest, when we started our show now 4 years ago, there was no quarterback that both CeCe and I were more critical of as a compliment than Josh Allen, because it's like, hey, you're so good, stop giving the ball to the other team so much. And what happened? And I don't want to rag on Sean McDermott or Ken Dorsey, the head coach and offensive coordinator today, because it's not about them, but it was Joe Brady that was promoted to be the OC, and he basically made, for a little bit, Josh Allen a complimentary piece to the rest of their team, and Josh Allen won the MVP as a result of that. Well, now, yeah, he had one interception call back yesterday because of a penalty, but now it seems like he's got that reckless nature out of his system, and he just knows what to do at all times. Their play design is tremendous, multiple times getting Dalton Kincaid open in big spots, and then the play to Joshua Palmer, where it's a 43-yard touchdown, and he had a big play in the previous game against Houston. There was nobody near him. And I will get to the Lions part of it, but it just feels, CeCe, to your point, that this team is already clicking in a way that you feel like, go win the damn Super Bowl. I know it's week two, but go. We talk about the Bears setting all-time records for points scored. They could, too. We could have two teams do that this year in Chicago and Buffalo. Go win the damn Super Bowl.
2: Yeah, I mean, he's the most talented quarterback in the NFL. Nobody has more talent than Josh Allen. Maybe Caleb Williams is right there in terms of talent, but they're 1A and 1B. I mean, Josh is much more of a finished product. What we saw last night is the best version of Josh Allen. Now, the pick in the red zone bothers me. The defensive hole was not on the intended receiver that was being targeted. He had the sack fumble early on in the game, not his fault, but that is ball security. And just so happens that his guys were able to come up with it. Those are two plays that, if they go the other way, could change the complexion of the game.
1: Yes.
2: But 9 touchdowns, no turnovers through the first 2 games. Yep. There's only been 2 other quarterbacks to do that. Their names are Patrick Mahomes and Peyton Manning. Both of them won MVPs in that season. Peyton Manning got to the Super Bowl, ends up losing to the Seattle Seahawks. But, I mean, this group, based on what they were able to do last night, based on the balance that they showed, Joe Brady having that level of discipline, 38 called passes, 31 called runs. That was a good blend, a good balance. I felt really good about what the Buffalo Bills are trying to do and how their offense is driving the bus. The one thing that I don't want to be understated when we have the conversations around the Bills, because it's easy to fall in love with Josh Allen and Joe yeah. Brady, is what the defense is doing. Because those guys are getting after it. Greg Rousseau, Bradley Chubb, they showed up early. And I'll continue to say this. Even without Ed Oliver, that defensive front controlled the Lions in terms of being able to keep them, at least early on, from being able to make it a game. And Deion Walker, the second-year defensive tackle, 6'7", 330 pounds, he is putting together a hell of a season through the first 2 games. The sack at the end on C.J. Stroud against the Texans last night, he had a huge batted pass on the third down that gets his team off the field right when the Detroit Lions had the ball down 10 trying to drive to cut it to a one-possession game. That was a huge play. And he was being double-teamed. Best thing you can do as a defensive lineman, if you're not going to get to the quarterback, get your hands up. He did that. This defensive front is impacting the game in a way that I haven't seen a Buffalo Bills front impact the game since Josh Allen has been the starting quarterback. That group, even though Jared Goff had some really good numbers, the numbers that he was able to put together don't tell the story of the job that the defense of the Buffalo Bills did last night.
3: So the defense is stronger than it's ever been during Josh Allen's tenure.
2: Yep.
3: He now has weapons that we say could be a real threat. The offense is clicking, and we're saying that he has the right coach, and he's playing at an MVP level. What can we look at with this team and say that's going to be the reason why they don't get it done yet again? Because I don't see the glaring weakness. And I know it's early. It's only 2 weeks. But they do look different and more locked in early on in a way that they haven't been in Josh Allen's tenure.
1: Yeah, this one. His name is Patrick Mahomes. It's always the one. Like that's the kryptonite.
3: The same thing.
1: Well, when you're saying blindly, like, what's the thing that stands in your way? Right now, they had weird injuries last night. Ed Oliver got hurt pregame, right? DJ Moore got hurt during the game. Keon Coleman, who's now once again a player for them, which kudos to Joe Brady.
2: Man, he looked great last night.
1: And kudos to Joe Brady. He's like, you know what? The guys on my team, I'm just going to do a restart with the guy. Like, forget what's happened in the past. You've been a disaster. We've been a disaster with you. You've said weird things. We probably haven't put you in the best position to succeed. Let's just restart as if you never have played here before. And this Deion Walker guy, who was mentioned a lot on the broadcast, you know, he reminds me a little bit of an interior, guy who could play interior and exterior defensive line on a really good Super Bowl team. I can't remember his name. He was like 6'8", 6'7", 330. What the heck was his name? On the Giants, what was his name? Oh, you! He's kind of you, isn't he? Isn't this what you did?
2: Yeah, he looks better than me, man. The guy's playing. He's playing his ass off. He looks really good.
1: Are you saying you didn't play your ass off?
2: I'm just saying, listen.
1: Well, we know the year after the Super Bowl you didn't.
2: Every time you watch that Bills defensive unit on the field, he flashes. Every single time.
1: I understand, but we focus on the edge rushers, and he's the inside guy helping the edge rushers last night.
2: Yeah.
1: So, which was your job, except, not again, you, the year after the Super Bowl, you took off.
2: Yeah, I mean,
1: playing.
2: There are a couple of sacks that the edge guys got for the Bills that Deion Walker walked them into because
1: right.
2: he beat his man so quickly. Like, that's how good he is. So, I mean, I don't know if this is sustainable. We'll see. The interior for the Detroit Lions offensive line was decimated. The back end of the Detroit Lions defense was decimated. Dan Campbell was playing with a short deck right there. I'm not going to look at this as, you know, the end-all, be-all in terms of judging what the Buffalo Bills are going to be just because the Lions were shorthanded on a short week. We got to remember, the Lions played in an overtime game on Sunday, right? That defense played 86 snaps against the New Orleans Saints. And then to come back and have to play another 70 snaps last night because your offense couldn't get it going early and sustain drives against that Bills defense, that made the game tilt in a way that I don't think even Dan Campbell expected. So, again, not taking anything away from the Buffalo Bills. I'm just providing some context as to why the Detroit Lions struggled. They're going to have some issues that they got to get fixed, and maybe they're going to have to call the cavalry in order to get those things rectified. But the Buffalo Bills took full advantage of an opponent that was shorthanded, and they did not relent from the start to the finish.
1: I will disagree in this regard, slightly. I will disagree in this regard that if we were going to do this like a college football voting system, a ranking system, and we blindly before the season were going to say, what if I told you that the Buffalo Bills put up a total of 77 points over the first 2 weeks against the Houston Texans and a Dan Campbell-led Detroit Lions team? And I understand Dan Campbell was an offensive guy, but mindset is defend, right? That's a hell of a resume through 2 weeks that the Buffalo Bills, we have every right to sit here and say, brand new stadium, Smalls described in essence the vibes around the team, which is important because they probably got a little tight with Sean McDermott at the end. Mm-hmm. She's giving you the proper context in terms of this team feels like they're in it, they're fun, they're, the new stadium, like that kind of stuff matters. CeCe's giving you all the X's and O's stuff on it. And I'm telling you, the resume, just the flat-out resume, is unbelievable through 2 weeks. This is a Super Bowl or bust team. The problem is there's no bust part. They did the bust last year, so maybe I shouldn't say it that way. The bust is meaning fire McDermott. But, like, there's no reason to think, after watching this team through two games, yes, they've given up 31 in each of the first two, that they cannot make it to the Super Bowl.
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5: 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You are the Joe Burrow of this. 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
2: He's got the physical ability to be the best quarterback in the NFL. 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
8: My overreaction for this game, as we're sitting around and texting around halftime, was if C.J. 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C.J. Stroud finished the day 26 of 38, 274 yards. The Texans and C.J. Stroud have tabled talks. 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
1: Now we have got an incredible guest, someone who just continues to do it at the highest level right now. Kenny Chesney, country music superstar, kind enough to join us here. Kenny, we appreciate your time. You're coming off another incredible run for you and getting ready to start a new one. Sphere residency, New York Times bestseller, Country Music Hall of Fame induction. So how are you doing? How is it being Kenny Chesney right now?
2: Oh, it's good, man. It's busy, but good. It's great to see you guys again.
1: Great to see you, too. It's been a little while here. And Kenny, before I get to anything else, I got to ask just out of curiosity. You've done so many great things. You got a stadium tour that's getting ready to come out, which we can't wait to talk about. But performing at the Sphere, I've been to shows there. I've seen what it's like. From a performer's angle, what is that venue like among all the ones that you've been a part of from over the years?
2: Well, it's definitely the most unique. It really is. And for me and the band that's been doing it for a minute, it was great for us to be in that space, and it forces you to create different neural pathways in your brain when it comes to creating and when it comes to putting a show together. It was just magical. It really was. But to see the look on people's faces, you know, when we start the show, I mean, it's as if they're experiencing the music in a completely different state of consciousness. And it was insane to be a part of.
3: Obviously, you're just an incredible superstar now, selling out NFL stadiums. We've been to so many of your shows, and just it's so much fun. But take everybody back. Your first album, I think, was My Wildest Dreams in 1994. Go back to the beginning, and just how you grew to what you are today.
2: Wow, my first record came out in 1993. Believe it or not, that's crazy to think about. You just mentioned we just put our stadium shows on for next summer. And look, we just didn't wake up one day and decide to do these stadium shows. I mean, it was built year after year, show after show, album after album. And I'm proud of that. You know, but I think like anybody else, when you first start, it's only human nature that you want everything to happen all at once. And I was no different. But I'm really glad that I was afforded the gift of time to get better. It was like, I mean, I don't know, Mike, it was like, for me, when I first started, it's like I spent 10 years in AA baseball, if that makes sense. You know, and then we were able to go and do what we did.
1: I am curious from that standpoint, because you've been so tied in with sports your whole career, and there's such a natural marriage of sports and music. And we always hear athletes talk later in their career about the things you learn once you become a veteran. What's the biggest thing that you learned from back then in the early days to now as someone who's a veteran of the country music scene?
2: Oh, you mean what I've learned from the journey?
1: What you've learned from the journey,
2: like,
1: yeah.
2: How do you mean? Like, oh, wow. You know, we still work really hard. You know, I think that you, no matter what you do, you can't take anything for granted. I really hope I haven't written my best song yet. I hope that I haven't put on my best show yet. So I've never been able to sit still and think, okay, we did it. Honestly, I mean, we still work really hard to give the fans out there the best possible experience they can have of their summer. So I've never been, complacency has never been a part of my journey at all, you know, but you learn indirectly when you see other people do that, you know, where they just get complacent, or they get lazy, or they don't keep pushing themselves. And I've never wanted to be that person.
3: So obviously you're, as we mentioned, a big sports guy as well. Through your concerts, you've had so many athletes up on stage, and you don't tour during the football season. So why is that? And how far did you go in your sporting world?
2: Well, I didn't go too far in the sporting world, Mike, as you know. It's crazy. You know, when I knew my last game of high school was it. I was not going to be, you know, a college athlete. I was not going to play sports later in my life than that. But it was still tough, and we all have that moment where we truly know it's over. And it just came a little earlier for me. But sports has always been a huge part of my life. You know, my father was a coach. So early on in my life, I got this idea of work ethic got instilled in my brain, you know. And so I've always treated what I do a lot like an athlete. Especially when I'm training to go on the road, as you guys know, you've seen, you've been to several shows. You know, when I hear music, I can't help but move. And so, I literally have to train to spend 2 hours up there on stage. And so, I've treated my body and everything getting ready to go do that a lot like an athlete would.
1: And it certainly has paid off as we're talking to country music superstar Kenny Chesney here. The original Vibe Room tour going off in 2027. Kenny Chesney, Eric Church, Sheryl Crow, Graylin James. It's going to be so awesome. You mentioned you're growing up, your dad being a coach, being around sports all the time. We know you're a massive Tennessee fan. We all have those memories that you can't shake. Do you have that one sports memory as a fan or as a player that, you know, either still haunts you to this day or still brings you joy to this day?
2: No, nothing haunts me. You know, growing up in East Tennessee and in Knoxville, you know, we didn't have a pro allegiance to anything. It was all just Tennessee football. And we grew up out in the country and, you know, we saw what we saw. There was only three channels and PBS. And there was no other, you know, you couldn't consume sports then like you can today, where it's so automatic. So the first time my father took me to Neyland Stadium in Knoxville was to, I think I was nine. And I went to watch Tennessee play Notre Dame. Y'all are domers. But I went to see Tennessee play Notre Dame. And that was one of the most magical things. It was as if the world, a whole new world opened up to me. Because all I knew, all I saw of it then was, at that point in my life, was on TV or on the news or listening to a guy named John Ward, who was a very famous broadcaster in Knoxville who broadcasted all the Tennessee games. And so that's how I soaked up college sports then. So when I walked into the stadium for the first time as a kid with my dad, it was a big deal. And that's still one of my favorite memories with my father.
3: Who won that game, Notre Dame or Tennessee?
2: I don't know. I can't remember, honestly.
3: Probably
2: Tennessee.
1: I was going to say, probably. knowing Neyland in that environment, I always worry about that. One of the coolest places I've ever seen a college football game played. So we'll let the Vols have it out of deference to Kenny at this point here, Dad.
3: We'll do that.
2: Yeah.
3: New album coming out September 25th, Silver Sands Marina. And you have some, obviously when you tour NFL stadiums, I'm always amazed at this. We, you know, playing in the NFL, you play in the full stadiums, but you have a team around you. You're one man on the stage in a sold out NFL stadium and the fans all singing your songs. I mean, that to me has to be one of the greatest things. Talk about that feeling when you just don't have to sing and the fans just sing your song.
2: It's one of the most amazing feelings in my life. And and as you know, I mean, that energy, what you feel up there on stage, doesn't happen every day in your life. So when I get to go back up there and revisit what that feels like, it's always an amazing feeling, you know, because we like tickets go on sale for next summer, you know, soon. And so the fans will have these tickets for months. We will be anticipating going there and they will be anticipating being in that moment. But I can tell you the moment that those two energies meet is a very unbelievable feeling. It's that I've never found it anywhere else, but right there. And I love it, you know, and we work very hard on, like I said, presenting our show in a certain way. But when we get to get up there and play music for all those people and to see that just how much it means to them, it makes us want to work even harder. You know, it's been that way for me forever.
1: Well, that hard work always pays off. Always a phenomenal show. And again, the original Vibe Room tour, Kenny Chesney, Eric Church, Sheryl Crow, Graylin James. It kicks off April 24th at Raymond James Stadium. Tickets are going to be on sale soon. And anyone who's been fortunate enough like we have to be in a Kenny Chesney Vibe Room before the show, it is nothing but good times and something you're going to enjoy. Kenny, really great catching up. Congratulations again on all the success. Hopefully we'll get to see you stop on this tour. We appreciate you.
2: Hey, guys, thanks for having me. I appreciate it and hope to see you soon.
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1: 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You know, you were talking about, best supporting actor. The Emmys were last night. Did you watch any of the Emmys last night?
2: I saw the Taylor Swift skits. I saw the Jalen Brunson skits. I didn't watch the actual. I recorded it, so I like to record the Emmys and then go back and.
1: So the big winners were Widow's Bay.
2: Okay.
1: Have you seen that show? It's on Apple TV. It's sort of like a little bit of spooky horror comedy mixed together.
2: What is that? What? It's a spooky horror comedy?
1: I think that's right. It's spooky horror comedy. It's like about an island. It's supposed to be kind of like Martha's Vineyard, but it's haunted, and there's this mist, but then it's also kind of funny and sexy, and it's a lot of stuff going on. I've only seen one episode, so I can't really say. But the one episode I saw was good.
2: Another segment we need to do is Matt's TV and movie reviews, because if that's how you describe things, I want to hear your perspective on that.
1: It's got the guy, Matthew Reyes or whatever. What threw me off is he won for Best Actor.
2: Okay.
1: And he was the guy. Did you ever see The Americans? Did you ever see that show?
2: I didn't.
1: You don't know who any of these people are, but he's been in a lot of things, and he's American, I thought. Because he always plays an American, but he's actually Welsh. So he got up to accept the award, and he was talking in his regular voice and his British accent, and it threw me off. I don't know if I could ever take him seriously again, because I was like, you don't sound like that. I've seen you in multiple shows, but apparently it was all a ruse, and he's an actor, and he doesn't actually sound the way I thought he did.
2: Now, for how many years have I been telling you about the British coming over and taking these roles, Idris Elba,
1: right?
2: I've been telling you this for years. They're taking our roles, and I'm just saying, we couldn't do the same thing over there. You know?
1: Are you saying you would like to make acting great again?
2: No, I'm just saying, I don't think you should be able to come over and sound American, and then you get a role that was written for an American.
1: I didn't know you were taking all these stances.
2: No, just the British are taking a lot of
1: Myron
2: our roles. That's all I'm saying.
1: Over here coming in with these
2: and then we're giving them football games. Like, that's a lot happening, man.
1: That's right. Well, Matt Myron is presented by Progressive Insurance. It's week six. 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Now, if you watched the Texas-Ohio State game on Saturday, it was a great football game. But it has gotten mired in a ton of things that actually have almost nothing to do with what happened on the field. Mm-hmm. Of course, there was Ted Cruz making an appearance early in the day on game day. There was a picture that a politician in Texas posted with students at the University of Texas, which he took the picture to try to make a political statement. Pretty egregious thing by him, and he owes those students an apology. But the bigger story in the world of sports has been what came after the game with Arch Manning, the quarterback at Texas, and ESPN reporter Holly Rowe. Arch Manning was asked in the post-game press conference. Actually, I think it was the next day, Myron, right? Wasn't it on Monday, maybe?
2: Yeah.
1: He was asked if he had seen any of the AI videos floating around of his coach, Steve Sarkisian, and here's what he had to say.
3: I've seen a few AI edits of stuff, but that's about it. I saw an AI edit of Sark's interview. y'all seen that one? That's a good one. Of him slapping Holly Rowe. Yeah, it's hilarious.
1: So he obviously AI video of Holly Rowe, our colleague, being slapped. He, of course, joked. I think also you will note that the many male reporters that cover Texas all were laughing in the background multiple times. Then Texas reporter Evan Veith, I hope I'm saying that right, he had tweeted that, and he tweeted the video and then also noted his answer is gold. So the reporter actually almost doubled down with Arch Manning in the report. Since then, it obviously went viral all over Twitter, Instagram, TikTok, etc. pretty awful. Before we get into what happened today, let's just talk about the Arch Manning comment and the reaction of the reporter. I have some strong thoughts, but Myron, I'll let you go first.
2: It's all terrible and it's all wrong. They put Holly Rowe in such a tough position. Like, first off, women in this business face a lot that men in this business just do not. Like, when I talk to the women in this business that I know and I'm friends with, and you compare their DMs and their comments to their male colleagues, it's different in the world of sports. Women in this business must start out with a bunch of men who assume they're not qualified to do their jobs, right? And it's wrong and it's false. And then you add something like this on top of it. Holly Rowe had a tough job, a situation I've been in where the coach is ready to do an interview. I don't know, something happened at halftime. Doesn't get to him when he wants, when she wants to, and then Sark has that response, which I didn't think he had to do. But I've been in that situation where you're Holly Rowe and you're just waiting for someone to say, hey, now it's time to talk to Steve Sarkisian. And you can't do it. And it's a mess. And now people were blaming her for that. For Arch Manning to do this, it was not only wrong, it was dangerous. You're promoting violence. You're promoting domestic violence, whether you realize that or not, when you say, did you see the video and everyone's laughing? Matt, I also want to know who was in that room laughing, because those people are also a part of this if they're encouraging something like this. So just a complete miss, and I thought it was wrong on Arch Manning's part.
1: Yeah, I mean, there are multiple layers to this, but let's start with this. Arch made a mistake, and to his credit, he owned that mistake today. Today he put out a statement that said, in my press conference yesterday, I made an insensitive comment about an AI video. There's nothing funny about it. It's easy to say I didn't mean it, but I know my words and actions were hurtful to a lot of people. I do not take that lightly and am deeply sorry for it. He goes on to say, I specifically want to apologize to Holly Rowe for what she personally has had to deal with because of my comments. I have a ton of respect for her and appreciate her showing me grace in the moment. They apparently talked privately. Mm-hmm. Holly Rowe said she appreciated the apology from Arch and that it was settled in her mind and she wanted to keep the private conversation private. Kudos to Arch for apologizing. Kudos to Holly for listening and taking the apology, which she didn't necessarily have to do. So Arch made a big mistake. I give him credit for the apology. You also have to show grace when people make mistakes, and I think that's important. I hope he understands, and it seems like he does, why that was a mistake. I think it's easy for young people sometimes to think the internet is not real. And to some extent, I mean, it's not real. AI videos are not real. But the issue is, in this AI world, A, there are people who, I know, people fall for AI videos all the time. But also, just because something's not real does not mean it does not have real implications. And when you have a video of a woman getting hit, granted, it was fake, it still insinuates that there's an idea that for somehow it's okay. And somehow laughing at that is okay.

0: laughing at that is okay. I blame Arch for making the mistake, but I will give Arch credit for apologizing. I really blame the reporters in the room as much, if not more. Those are grown men. Right. Mm-hmm. Mostly, I bet the women in the room were not laughing. Those are grown men and they know better. And they are almost encouraging the guy with the laughter. If you remember, when he brings up the video at first, they laugh. Now, yeah. There could be some plausible deniability there that then they say, well, I didn't know what video he was talking about. But then he specifically says the video where they're slapping and then they laugh even louder.
1: Yeah.
0: Now, part of that is, and I've been in these rooms, when you cover a college team, there's a lot of fan reporters. I was one. And you kind of go, they want to be friends with the coach and they want to be friends with the players. I've been there. I've done that. And that leads you to kind of think, hey, we're all just joking around. But I think the laughter was probably as bad as the comment. But online, a lot of the discourse has been, oh, why doesn't everybody realize it's just joking around? Hitting women is not joking around. They have to deal with it. And I think, and it is a huge problem in society. It does not mean that you don't have a sense of humor if you acknowledge that jokes and comments and videos can be hurtful. Don't laugh about it. Arch gave the right answer today, even though he shouldn't have done it before. But your comment about our colleagues who are female reporters, et cetera, I think I didn't even realize when I first started doing this how much the baseline assumption for some people out there is, well, it's a woman covering sports. They must not know what they're talking about. And they have to overcome that every single day. And you take somebody like Holly Rowe, who's been doing this a long time and has had to deal with that forever. She doesn't deserve it. And I thought the best part of Arch's apology was noting that. Because what happened is the internet started critiquing Holly Rowe as if she had done something wrong. And that's the problem that women reporters in sports have to deal with. And I think it's important to acknowledge it, make people realize it, because when you take something as the norm, and it is assumed white male reporters are the norm.
1: Yeah.
0: And if you're not that, then you have to prove yourself. That's not fair, and I think we've seen it like this.
1: I think that's well said. Now, you know, that's why I hope Arch can turn this around, because I think he can be an advocate against domestic violence. I think he can be an advocate for the women in the media who face these circumstances and situation. And I hope, you know, going into the spotlight that he's headed to, this is a guy who can make something positive out of this. But I also think he knows better, and I'm sure when your uncles are Peyton and Eli and your grandfather is Archie, you know that you're different. Part of this, too, Matt, is I don't know if you saw the end of the Texas-Ohio State game, and Arch Manning is running across the field like a little kid. At the end of the game, he is hyping up the crowd. I think more than anything, it's probably been a fight for him to want to be one of the guys, right? Like, you know, that's you're Manning. True. You know you've made more money than anybody in NIL history in college football, but just, can I be like everybody else? And I hope this was a reminder, Matt, he's never going to be like everybody else.
0: It's true.
1: 99.9% of college football could have done this exact same thing. It wouldn't have been the same story. But when you're Arch Manning, everything is going to be a story and everything is going to be magnified. I appreciate and respect the private apology and the public apology. Now let's see what he does from here, because I think he has a chance to say, not only was it wrong, let me learn why it was wrong so I can encourage others to see it the same way.
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4: I don't think Carson Beck's going to see the field. I don't think that at all. Mm-hmm. I think Brissett is, if I'm him, I'm thinking this is my moment. And kudos to him. And Mike LaFleur, congrats to him. Because if this is the Cardinals team we're going to see, NFC West is the toughest division I can recall in football in a long time. And I've been doing this for a quarter century.
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0: 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Who's in?
1: Are they in?
0: And who's out?
2: Where are they?
3: Out.
0: It's time to find out from the Freddie and Harry Selection Committee.
4: So you got us two, Josiah Howard, E. Doug, Eric Hanneman, and our sports anchor goddess, Christine Lisi. She is going to be the tie-breaking goddess that she is. Because the Chicago Bears, I think they just scored again from this weekend. Harry Douglas was there for the game on ESPN Radio. The Chicago Bears put up not one, not two, not three, not four, not five touchdowns rushing, but six touchdowns rushing. They scored 1 point less than 60. They hung a 59 burger on the Carolina Panthers. So, in honor of that offense, being that kind of offense after week one, we're going to have the top six Bears part of our selection committee. And the selection committee is brought to you by SoFi. So let's get it going.
0: Number one.
4: Brother Birthday Boy, who is the number one Bear on your list of the selection committee?
5: Smokey! Smokey, Smokey, Smokey! Smokey the Bear. Mm-hmm. Teaching us all about wildfires and how to prevent them. How could you not remember Smokey the Bear? You still should remember Smokey the Bear so you can keep things safe outdoors.
4: Only you can prevent forest fires. That was the common line from Smokey the Bear.
5: Smokey.
4: And also invoking Chris Tucker. Well done by you from Friday. So Josiah Howard, we got one for Smokey, meaning Smokey the Bear. What's the number one bear on your list?
6: Well, we are Disney, right?
4: Last time I checked. Unless you know something we don't.
6: I just had to confirm. Okay. Winnie the Pooh, gotta be number one.
4: Okay.
6: Has to be number one.
4: All right.
7: So, representing the company.
5: I got a story. So, okay. Roddy White, one of my favorite teammates of all time, my brother from another mother.
4: Yeah.
5: That's my nickname.
4: Really?
5: From him. He called me Pooh Bear.
4: Really?
7: Because you like honey a lot?
5: Like, I you heard Chris Brown. He ain't in a honey pack. It's not even Friday yet. Come on now. He ain't in a honey pack.
4: You always be talking about the honey hole shot like in football.
5: He calls me Pooh Bear all the time.
4: Really?
5: Like, still to this day.
4: I did not know that.
5: Yep.
4: You held that in the holster for more than a while. And then it was able to be unleashed on this election committee. So, E-Dog, Eric Hanneman, we got one for Winnie the Pooh. We got one for Smokey the Bear. What's the number one bear on your list?
7: Yeah, both of these are on my list.
4: Uh-huh.
7: So, it's a tough decision. I mean, every time I would be running a board back in Albany, 104.5, the team, shout out to my old station.
4: Attaboy.
7: You know, we'd have those PSAs all the time. Only you, like you just did, Freddie. I can't do it like you, but
4: My number one's gonna be
7: the chubby little cubby all stuffed in fluff, baby. Silly old bear, Winnie the Pooh.
4: Wow, there we go. Okay, so we got two for Winnie the Pooh. HD, I'm with you. Smokey the Bear. Created in 1944 as a fire safety icon, he became a real-life symbol of forest conservation after a cub was rescued from a wildfire. So he's based on significance in history when it comes to Smokey the Bear, which means we have the earliest tiebreaker
5: I
4: think we've ever had, or at least in a long, long time. Our selection committee, our sports and anchor goddess Christine Lisi, is going to be our tie-breaking woman that she is. So we got two for Smokey the Bear from me and HD. We got two for Winnie the Pooh from E-Dog and Josiah. So, Miss Christine Lisi, break the tie.
5: I knew Winnie the Pooh was going to win.
4: I mean, Christine Lisi, if she's not anything, but she is definitely going to be, hey, come on now. Lovable Winnie characters.
5: Winnie the Pooh.
6: Chubby little cubby all stuffed in fluff.
4: Uh-huh. Yeah. I like the fact that he spells
6: oh,
4: honey.
6: Don't bother.
4: H-U-N-N-Y. Honey. I always love that on the front of the canister. Not H-O-N-E-Y, but H-U-N-N-Y, honey. So Winnie the Pooh, the number one bear on our selection committee.
0: Number two.
4: All right, Josiah Howard, who's number two on your list?
6: All right, we're going to go with a pretty awesome bear here, I think.
5: Ooh.
4: Based on your opinion, this ought to be good.
6: Of course.
4: Of course.
6: We're going to go with Poe the Kung Fu Panda.
4: Oh, from
6: Panda.
4: Kung Fu Panda.
5: Kung Fu Panda.
4: Voiced by Jack Black.
6: Yes, great Jack Black.
4: Yes. Okay, I'm feeling that. We'll see if it makes the cut.
5: I had Kung Fu Panda on my list, but not at number two.
4: Okay, well, before we get to your number two, who's the number two E-Dog on your list of bears according to our selection committee?
7: Well, you know, I am a shill just like Josiah a little bit for the company, so
4: Waka waka!
7: Waka waka! Fozzie the Bear from the Muppets.
4: Oh, nice! There we go.
7: You didn't get it from the waka, Freddie? Did I not do a good enough job?
4: You did a fantastic. I guess I was laughing so hard.
5: You brought back so many memories with my kids, man.
4: Fozzie Bear. Waka waka.
5: Waka waka.
4: Well done. I'm going back to Smokey. I got to go back to Smokey the Bear. Got to represent the history. So
5: yeah,
4: I got,
5: I'm with Smokey too.
4: Okay, so we got Smokey the Bear. That is number two on our list of the top six bears according to our selection committee.
0: Number three.
4: E-Dog Eric Hanneman, you start this time. Are you sticking with Fozzie Bear or are you going somewhere else for the number three bear on the list?
7: Yeah, that's a tough call here. Fozzie, we'll probably get it at some point. I'm going to nominate another one.
4: All right.
7: You know?
4: Okay.
7: There's a great song, and I probably should have had Josiah pull this up, but Bear Necessities.
4: Oh, nice.
7: Bear Necessities. I'm going Baloo from Jungle Book.
4: Look at you. Somebody do something about that kid. Well done. I love that. Fantastic. I'll say we got Baloo from the Jungle Book. That's number three on E-Dog's list. I'm going to go with another cartoon bear, and I may get fired for this, but hey, I'm at the point of my career. What are they going to do to me? I don't think the Ranger's going to like this, Yogi. Yogi and Boo Boo Bear.
5: From, hey, yo, Boo Boo.
4: From Jellystone. Always thinking, they see them those picnic baskets. Meanwhile, Boo Boo's going, I don't think the Ranger's going to like this, Yogi. Hanna-Barbera, that may be the best cartoon in the history of Hanna-Barbera. So, HD, I'm going with Yogi and Boo Boo Bear, number three on my list.
5: Hey, yo, Boo Boo. But my number three, all right, I had to think outside the box a little bit about this one because it's dealing with the movie, right? Okay. And the movie is called Man on Fire. Okay. And Denzel Washington is the bodyguard. And the little girl, Peeta, really loved Denzel Washington. So much so that she called him Creasy Bear. So nice. I'm going with Creasy Bear. Because the stuff that Denzel Washington had to do in that movie to be able to make sure that little girl got back home safe to her mother, it was above and beyond. So Creasy Bear is at one of the top five on my list.
4: Oh, E-Dog, Dakota Fanning was the young girl in the movie, right? In Man on Fire with Denzel Washington?
7: I think so. I believe so, yeah.
4: I just wanted to make sure. I'm a movie guy, but you're a movie aficionado when it comes to characters. So we got one for Creasy Bear, played by the nickname that's given to Denzel Washington in Man on Fire. E-Dog, you got Baloo. Josiah, I got Yogi Bear and Boo Boo. So Josiah, who's number three on your list?
6: I'm going to go with the iconic Bears sweater wearing Mike Ditka.
4: Oh, nice.
6: The Bears.
4: Inspired choice. And I know he's probably older than your grandparents.
5: Mike Ditka.
7: Good actor, too.
4: Really good actor. And a guy that you did not want to mess with even at past 80 years of age because he was like somebody you did not want to meet.
6: He was great in Kicking and Screaming.
4: He really was. He was. Yes, he was. Yes, he was. Was I talking to you? Fine, then. His press conferences were legendary, whether he's a Bears coach or the Saints head coach. So Christine Lisi, our sports anchor goddess, we bring you back in the break this time. So far, when it comes to bear number three, we have Baloo from E-Dog. We have Mike Ditka from Josiah. You have Yogi Bear and Boo Boo from me. And have Creasy Bear, the nickname given to Denzel Washington, the movie Man on Fire, from HD. So
5: now, Creasy Bear was so important because, Creasy Bear understood that these kids need to be protected at all times.
4: Okay.
5: And I had to make sure. That's what Denzel Washington basically said. I had to make sure that Peeta got home safe and sound, even if I sacrificed my own body. Creasy Bear. Christine Lisi. Creasy Bear.
4: I'm surprised it took until bear number three for you to start politicking for your favorite bear. So I digress. So Christine Lisi, break the tie.
1: As much as I love Baloo and Yogi and Boo Boo, I love Denzel a little bit more. I'm a Denzel girl. I'm not the only one. I know I'm not the only one.
4: That is 100% accurate when you manufacture it from Christine Lisi.
1: Mrs. Coleman and Mrs. Douglas are right there with me.
4: Sure. Hello. There are a lot of misses out there that are right there with you.
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19: Lane Kiffin makes his long-awaited return to Oxford as LSU takes on Ole Miss.
20: 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He's fighting to the goal line! 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
24: 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What a Saturday it was. We've got a top 10 college football upset. We've got the race to October around Major League Baseball, and we've got some hard feelings going down in the SEC. Let's begin there. A game with so much emotion involved, Oxford increased game day security as Lane Kiffin and his 7th-ranked LSU Tigers faced off with his previous team, the 8th-ranked Ole Miss Rebels. Before we get to the action, here was the narrative that Kiffin set early in the week.
25: I told the players today, man, like, you don't have anything to worry about as far as, like, attention on you all week and everything. There's just going to be so much attention, hatred, everything on me. I said, you just get to go play. And I said, really, the pressure's on them. They're the team that, you know, we won 7 games last year. They won 13. They return, you know, 2 Heisman candidates. How often does that ever happen in the same backfield? I mean, we had it one time with Matt Leinart and Reggie Bush, and second longest winning streak in the country. So you guys just get to go play, and the pressure's not on you.
24: Lane Kiffin 0-3 in his head coaching career in AP top 10 matchups, with all 3 losses coming when his time at Ole Miss. We go to the action now. Second quarter, in fact, it was the Rebels that looked like the ones playing free and easy.
20: Trips to the right for Ole Miss. LSU has got DBs all over the place. 2-3 extras. Only a 3-man rush. Chambliss wants to throw. Steps up in the pocket. Fires toward the end zone. Got a man! It's in there! Deuce Alexander! Touchdown, Ole Miss! Holy smokes!
1: 24-7, Ole Miss goes up. David Kelm on the call for Learfield. But LSU would find their footing and tie the game in 24. We go to the fourth quarter now. Ole Miss in the red zone.
20: Trips to the right, short side of the field. Haz goes in motion. There's the snap. And it's a fake on a handoff. Keeping it channels. He runs left. He's in the 10. He's in the 5. He's in the end zone. He caught them with their britches down. Touchdown, Ole Miss.
1: Rebels get the touchdown and the two-point conversion, so they're up 8. Tigers drive down the field, less than a minute to play. LSU in the red zone, but it's 4th and goal. Can they convert?
20: 4th and goal from the 6-yard line of Ole Miss. He brings a man in motion. There's the snap. Levitt wants to throw, fires, it's batted up in the air, and intercepted! It's picked off by Jalen Braxton, and the Ole Miss Rebels have stopped the LSU Tigers!
1: Ole Miss wins 32-24. We'll call it the Emotional Bowl. Lane Kiffin's old quarterback, Trinidad Chambliss, passes for 363 yards, 2 touchdowns. Chambliss spoke with Holly Rowe after the win.
4: Trinidad, you're just kind of looking around, soaking this in right now. What is this like in this moment for you and your team?
5: It's amazing.
6: Let's go, Lane. I love you, coach. Let's go. Let's go, baby. That's you.
5: God is good. God is so good. Our team is resilient, and I love them so much. I'm speechless. So I got my mouthpiece in.
4: There were a couple of moments in this game right before the half, a minute 27, you take it down and score. Again, late in this game, you run it in with your legs. Why are you so great in these moments, Trinidad?
5: I just trust in God. I trust in my preparation as well. We've worked our butts off this whole week and this whole year. And it's just go out and do it. You know, there's no thinking at that point. Just go out and go ball.
4: As you watch your defense try to close it out on that last goal line stand, what's going through your mind?
5: Just praying. I pray with Deuce, Horatio, and Jonte Cook. I say, God, if it's in your will for us to win, amen. But if not, you know, we'll give you all the glory and praise. But let us get this stopped one time.
4: It's such a unique game. You are here with this huge moment because of Lane Kiffin, but you had to beat him tonight. What was this dynamic like for you?
5: It was a little weird seeing him on the other sideline and seeing other coaches. But it is what it is, you know. We're competitors at the end of the day. And it's just a football game, but I'm glad we got the win.
4: What is special about this Ole Miss team?
5: We don't quit. A lot of people may doubt us. They always doubt Ole Miss. I don't know why. We're here now. We're here to compete.
1: Ole Miss head coach Pete Golding, the winning head coach, he was asked if this win meant more.
7: You know, I just told our team in there, I was like, look, I don't think anybody came here to beat LSU. I mean, that's not what our goal was coming in and working so hard in the offseason summer. It wasn't just to win one football game. I told them, yes, is it sweet? Absolutely. And go enjoy, you know, it tonight for sure. But, you know, we got to come back to work tomorrow. We got a really, really good Florida team next week. And so it wasn't the Super Bowl, and we didn't make it to be the Super Bowl. I think the goals and the expectations that Glenn and Keith have set for this place isn't about winning one football game in September. And so am I super proud of them? Absolutely. But, you know, that's 3 years since we've been here that we've come home with that trophy. I mean, that's an expectation here, as it should be. And so really proud of our guys and our coaches, really happy for our fans. I couldn't be happier for Glenn and for Keith. I'm really grateful for the opportunity they presented to me, which they didn't have to. I think it was a full circle moment for a lot of people that no player, no person's bigger than anybody else. And this place has been built the right way with really good people. And the trajectory is up, and that's where it's going to continue to go.
1: Let's hear from Lane Kiffin after the game on his emotions following this loss.
17: Like I said, probably not what I would have thought. It was just a lot, you know, coming in, and I'm sure that'll be criticized, whatever, but there's a lot of stuff. Like I said, 6 years here and a lot of things and a lot of life-changing experiences and a lot of really good people that helped me through some really hard times.
26: How's it different than you expected?
17: I just thought it'd probably be more in like the competitive mode, you know, and just kind of embrace it. And it was just a little bit, I don't know, sometimes you can't predict your emotions. You know, I know that sometimes I don't act like it, but I'm a human too, you know. And so, but again, I'll just close up saying congrats to those guys. They played really well. You know, they deserve to win. And I know it sounds weird, as much as I dislike the losing, whatever, there is a part in there of, you know, a lot of those coaches and players, and I wouldn't say excited, but, you know, I'm glad for them.
1: Kiffin is now 0-4 in his head coaching career in AP top 10 matchups. Ninth-ranked Texas A&M Aggies hosting unranked Kentucky. The Aggies looking to start a season with 45-plus points in three straight games for the first time in program history. Let's go to the third quarter. Tight ball game, tied at 7. Wildcats with the ball.
2: Trips to the right. Tight end left is Rodriguez. Patterson in to spell Baxter with the running back to the left of Minshew. He's out of the shotgun. Makes a play fake, setting up deep. All kinds of time. Throws, man, wide open, inside the 20. It's a catch for Kentucky, and it's a touchdown for Kentucky. Kenny Darby makes the grab again, wide open, and what a run after the catch of about 18 yards.
1: The call on JMI Sports Network, and from there, Kentucky never looked back on their way to a major upset.
2: Two wideouts at the tight end to the right, one wideout left for Marcel Reed. Marcus Gardner corner. Stunt up front, but A&M picks it up. Contain Reed in the pocket. He shifts to his left. He throws down the near side, and it's intercepted! Jordan Castell with a leaping interception at the six-yard line.
3: Yeah, that was a boomer, man.
2: Minshew drops to the knee again. And Will Stein pumping his fist as he skips off the sideline for the post-game handshake. The eyes of Texas are closed tight. They don't want to look at the scoreboard, which shows Kentucky defeating number 9, Texas A&M, 31-21 here in College Station.
1: Kentucky beat a ranked opponent for the first time since taking down number 6 Mississippi back in September of 2024. Kentucky defensive end Sam Green joined College Football on ESPN Radio.
8: Sam, you get the win today, a couple big plays by your defense. How much did the week of preparation and what you looked at carry over into the win today?
9: It was huge. It was huge. The pretense from Coach Stein, the whole coaching staff, you know, we won't be denied. We won't be denied like we was in the fourth quarter versus Alabama. So, you know, we learned from that, and, you know, we brought it on the road to Texas A&M and got a dub.
8: You know, Coach Stein, in his first couple of games trying to change the culture with your program, how big a win is that for this team and for Coach to validate some of the work that you guys have put in early on this season?
9: It was huge, you know. Especially on the road, coming, playing an SEC team, a great SEC team at Texas A&M. You know, it's hard to win an SEC on the road. So it was huge for everybody.
8: You're taking on a quarterback in Marcel Reed, who is in the Heisman conversation, has stacked a couple of really good years at A&M. What was the key to defending him today and forcing him in to a couple of turnovers?
9: You know, we was disguising, you know, make something look different. And, you know, we knew he was going to throw us some questionable passes. We just had to make the play.
8: 6 total tackles for you with the TFL as well. What allowed you to have some of the success that you did on the field?
9: You know, preparation, like you said earlier, in practice, making plays in practice and just carrying on to the game, studying, film, everything.
8: Wanted to ask you about your quarterback, Kenny Minchie, who had a really good day, 14 of 18, 252 yards and a pair of touchdowns, a guy who is getting accustomed to the system but played really well on a big stage today. That's a tough environment in College Station. How impressed were you with the performance that he put together today?
9: I wasn't impressed at all, really. You know, Kenny Minchie is a dog, and we know that, and you know, we're going to ride behind him when he up and when he down, you know. So I feel like he made them plays in practice all spring, all camp, and all this week. So, you know, it ain't no surprise to me.
1: Again, unranked Kentucky knocks off 9th-ranked Texas A&M Aggies head coach Mike Elko on the loss.
10: Hats off to Kentucky. They came in here and they beat our ass. Not good enough from us on any level, coaching, playing, performing, physicality, anything. And so on me, I own it. It's my program. I'm in charge of it. And we have to get it fixed.
1: Elko on any positive takeaways.
10: There's no positives, not an ounce of a positive anywhere. There's a product that's not good enough that starts with me. I did not do a good enough job of coaching this team, preparing this team, and getting this team to ready to play this week. So I don't take any positives from this game.
1: We'll see where the Aggies go from there. How about 10th-ranked Alabama hosting unranked Florida State? Last year, the Seminoles hosted then 8th-ranked Alabama start the season and beat them 31-17. Second quarter, deja vu all over again. FSU handling Bama.
11: 10 minutes and counting, second quarter. Two tight ends to the right, Riles and Thomas. Two receivers left, Danzy and Deuce. Cromer to the right of Daniels in the gun. There's a fake the handoff. Look out, Daniels in trouble. Now he'll run. Cuts it back towards the end zone. He's in! Touchdown, Florida State! Touchdown!
1: The Colin Seminole Sports Network, 21-6 lead for the Seminoles, but unlike last year, Bama responds in the second half.
12: 43-yard line as they have to get to the 46 to move the chains. Two wideouts near side, one left. Make it two left now as the tight end shifts over. Stepping up Russell, he's going to get a first down. He's going to get a whole lot more. 45, 40, still on his feet, 30, 20, 10, 5, gone. Touchdown, Keelan Russell. 57 yards and Alabama adds to its lead. It's 39-28.
1: That's Chris Stewart from Learfield. It would take every ounce of offense from the Crimson Tide to hold off Florida State.
12: First and 10, Bama. Rico Scott in the slot. R.C. Dub wide right. Tight ends left and right for Alabama. The handoff goes to the little man.

0: 2:15 to go.
1: Keylon Russell threw for 320 yards and three touchdowns and ran for another score as Alabama overcame a 15-point deficit to beat Florida State 50-36. Russell joined ESPN's Katie George after the game.
2: Here's Katie.
3: Thanks, Sean. Keylon, today was a wild day. Two long delays. You guys get off to a slow start. Florida State's throwing punch after punch. How do you think you and your teammates handled everything?
4: Yeah, you know, Coach DeBoer simply said it. We knew coming into this game it was going to be solid. Thank you, man. We knew that it was going to be a game full of adversity. We knew that we wasn't going to be able to get the things. They had 2 weeks to prepare. We knew we was going to come in this game and not be sure on some things, but our team was fully prepared for the attack that it was coming with, and just really proud of these guys, man. They come out here. We had two lightning delays. Stay humble. Stay ready. Stay ready to go out there and just do the things, and we came out here and just, you know, put on for the city.
3: Well, you're proving that you're the total package, that you can do it all. What's it like owning this role of being the starting quarterback at Alabama?
4: I mean, it's a blessing, but I got long ways to go. You know, still developing. Three things, you know, coach always says is, you know, you keep completions, you keep the ball going forward, and you not take sacks or any negative plays. And I feel like we did that fairly well today. You know, responding off of last week, having three turnovers, I knew I had to come in this game. Limit the turnovers, the mistakes. Stop playing like a rookie. Stop playing timid. You know, just being calm in the pocket. And I think I showed that a lot today. But, I mean, I wouldn't have done anything without this team. I mean, these guys, like I said, they came out ready to dominate. And, man, we put up 50, man. I'm just so blessed. And I'm, you know, so glad that, you know, I'm on this team right now.
3: Congratulations, 3-0 start. Well done.
4: Thank you so much.
1: All right, a 50-burger there for Alabama. Let's get to a wild conclusion between two unranked NC State on the road facing Vanderbilt. At one point, Vandy trailed 24-7 in the third quarter, but the Commodores climbed back in it. We go to the final seconds. NC State clinging to a 31-28 lead deep in their own territory.
5: With 6 seconds to go, there's the snap. Daly rolls toward the right. He waits. He waits. He is going to be sacked. Oh, it's a safety with one second. Did they knock the football loose? Oh, goodness. Did Miles Capers get the
6: touchdown? Touchdown!
5: Get the football.
6: Unbelievable.
5: Yes, sir. They knocked it loose. You've got to be kidding me. One of the most improbable finishes in the history of Vanderbilt football.
1: The call from Andrew Allegretta from Learfield. Miles Capers forced the fumble. Caden Daniels recovered just before time expired to give Vanderbilt a stunning 35-31 win over NC State. Vandy improves to 3-0. Vanderbilt head coach Clark Lee on winning the way they did.
7: I've never been a part of a game that ends that way. So all I can tell you is plenty of teams find a way out at the finish. This group found a way to win it. And I'm proud of them for that.
1: Vandy certainly found a way. Hey, coming up next, the race to October continues in Major League Baseball. Could Boston clinch a playoff spot on Saturday and back to a busy college football Saturday as well? That's all coming up. This is Fishin, SportsCenter All Night on ESPN Radio.
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1: 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More on Lane Kiffin's return to Oxford coming up shortly. But first, let's get to some meaningful September baseball. Red Sox facing the Rays. Now, Boston with a chance to clinch that second wild card spot with a win and either a loss by the Rangers or the Astros. But first things first, the Red Sox are going to take care of business. We go to the bottom of the ninth. This one in Tampa, knotted at one.
2: 1-2 to Palacios. Ballpark roaring in the pitch. Fly ball, shallow right. Out goes Connor Falefa. It's dropping. It's down. Base hit. Palacios wins it. The Rays have won it 2-1. Down go the Red Sox, and down goes the magic number.
1: The call on 620 WDAE. The Rays walk off the Sox with a final of 2-1. So, let's check out the AL West wildcard race now. Rangers leading division by a game atop Houston. Astros hosting the Braves. A game heard right here on ESPN Radio. Bases juice for Ronald in the seventh.
3: Bases full of Braves. Abreu to the belt. He brings it home. Swing a fly ball, deep left center field, way back it goes, it's toward the wall, and it's gone. It's a grand slam for Acuna, and Atlanta leads it 5-2. Number 20 for Acuna, he stood and watched, he knew it the moment it left his bat. He's high-stepping toward third, much to the delight of Braves fans here in Houston. He has stunned the Astros with a grand slam off of Abreu here in the seventh inning.
1: Braves double up the Astros by a final of 6-3. Now that opens the door for the Rangers to extend their division lead. Texas hosting the Blue Jays now. Rangers leading 3-1 in the sixth.
4: And now the pitch. And that's hit to deep left field. Straw going back. It is over his head. It's off the track and off the wall. Young just now at third being waved home. Stopping at third is Nimmo. It's an RBI double for Wyatt Langford and a 4-1 Ranger lead.
1: They call 105-3. The fan. Rangers win 6-2. Their division lead now is now up to two games. Good race in the AL Central between the White Sox and the Guardians. Let's begin with the Southsiders. Bottom of the sixth, Sox with a 2-1 lead. Third baseman Miguel Vargas at the dish.
5: The pitch.
6: Vargas in the air, out into left. It is deep. Oh, baby! Out of here!
7: No, you didn't! You didn't call that! Talking.
6: Number 33.
1: Good one for Miguel Vargas with his 33rd of the year. The call on ESPN 1000. The White Sox go on to win that game. So how about the Guardians? Could they keep pace? They need a win to remain atop the AL Central with the Sox. Bottom of the first, Guardians jumped on the Athletics early.
8: Here's the 2-1. Swung on, and there's a high fly ball, left center field. Does it have enough to get to the bleachers? It is a home run. They call it a home run for Angel Martinez. It just did make it over the 19-foot high wall. A two-run shot, 5-2 Cleveland.
1: The call on WTAM 1100. Guardians win 12-6, so the Guardians and the White Sox remain tied atop the AL Central. How about the best team in baseball? Brewers taking on the Orioles and heading towards a shutout.
3: Ashby has the one he wants. The 2-2 pitch. And he dropped a curveball in there for a called third strike. The Brewers shut out the Orioles 1-0 here today, and they tie their franchise record with their 97th victory of the season. Back-to-back years with at least 97 wins, and the Brewers have seven more chances to set a new standard before it's all said and done.
1: The call on 620 WTMJ. All right, we go back to college football now. 16th-ranked SMU Mustangs in Louisville taking on 23rd-ranked Cardinals. SMU 4-0 all-time against Louisville, including wins in each of the last two seasons. We go to the fourth quarter. Mustangs leading 31-28, but not for long.
9: Second down and seven. One receiver wide to the left. Man in motion across the formation. Simple handoff. Kewan Brown to the far side. To the 30, the 20, the 10. A right hand. It's his second touchdown run of over 50 yards today. and Louisville snatches the advantage back from SMU. 34-31, 10:02 to go, fourth quarter.
1: This is a game heard right here on ESPN Radio. Louisville finished with 265 yards on the ground on 37 carries with 8 plays of at least 12 yards. Brown ran for a career-high 163 yards, 41-31, the final there. 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
1: 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I'm Judson Richards. We still got a full slate of college football games to tell you all about momentarily. But first, here's what's at the top of our minds.
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1: In Major League Baseball, Brewers tied a team record with their 97th win of the season with a shutout win over the Orioles. They win 1-0 there. And in college football, Vanderbilt forces a fumble in the end zone in the final seconds in a stunner atop NC State. Number 9, Texas A&M falters and is upset by unranked Kentucky. And in Oxford, Lane Kiffin returns, now leading LSU, and it came down to one final play. Fourth and goal, less than a minute to go. LSU trailing Ole Miss by 8 with the ball. This is what it sounded like on the LSU Sports Radio Network.
2: Ole Miss shows they're coming after Levitt. We'll see. Here's the snap. They do. Line holds. Ball deflected. Now going to be intercepted in the end zone by the Rebels, and that'll do it. Jalen Braxton on the tip drill secures a 32-24 lead for Ole Miss with 58 seconds remaining.
1: Lane Kiffin's old quarterback, Trinidad Chambliss, passes for 363 yards, 2 touchdowns. Chambliss, an incredible game. Also, it was a very bold move by head coach Pete Golding of Ole Miss to go for 2 on that last touchdown. He was asked after the game why he went for 2.
3: So, you know, the plan always was, in certain situations, it's really hard when you get scored on in a situation where you're not supposed to be going for 2. You send a field goal block unit out there, and then you try to catch people with 12 or make them burn a timeout or anything like that. And then if they jump, well, then it's half the distance, and you got a real decision to make. Are you going to get closer at some point on that for a yard and a half? Well, then we did it again, and they did it again. And so then at that point, you know, if we can't get a half yard, right, to get it to 8, to make sure that you don't lose the game, you know, we're case scenario that you're going to overtime, then we shouldn't win the game. So it was something that we worked throughout the week that our guys executed at a high level.
1: I can only imagine how many eyes were on this one on ABC. A big win for their program, including here's Golding on the expectations at Ole Miss.
3: Since 23, I mean, you feel like it's a failure if you're not winning 10 games. And I remember when I first was making the move over here, it was the year after they lost 5. I was like, man, if we can go over there and average 10 a year, they'll build statues of everybody. And then after year 2, it's like, man, if we don't go to the Natty, it's a bust. I'm like, it feels like Tuscaloosa again. And that's how it should be, because that's what they've invested into this place. And when you have elite leadership from the top and it's vertically aligned, that's what it should be. And so that's the expectation here. And we're not running from that. And you got to have really good players to be able to do that. You got to have really good coaches to be able to do that, and you got to have funds to be able to do it. And our leadership's the best in the country, and we got everything we need.
1: Now, on the losing side, here's Lane Kiffin after the game on his emotions following the loss.
4: Like I said, probably not what I would have thought. It was just a lot, you know, coming in, and I'm sure that'll be criticized, whatever. But there's a lot of stuff. Like I said, 6 years here, and a lot of things, and a lot of life-changing experiences, and a lot of really good people that helped me through some really hard times.
5: How's it different than you expected?
4: I just thought it'd probably be more in like the competitive mode, you know, and just kind of embrace it. And it was just a little bit, I don't know, sometimes you can't predict your emotions. You know, I know that sometimes I don't act like it, but I'm a human too, you know. And so, but again, I'll just close up saying congrats to those guys. They played really well. You know, they deserve to win. And I know it sounds weird, as much as I dislike the losing, whatever, there is a part in there of, you know, a lot of those coaches and players, and I wouldn't say excited, but, you know, I'm glad for them.
1: LSU falls to 2-1. Ole Miss improves to 3-0 on the year. How about Auburn hosting Florida? A game you heard on ESPN Radio. Gators go up 2 scores in the fourth quarter before breaking off this run.
6: Handoff, ball up the middle, burst through and more, 50 to the 40-yard line, to the 30, can they catch Jaden Ball? They will not. On fourth down, a long touchdown run, but is it coming back? There's a flag down at the line of scrimmage.
7: Play is a touchdown.
6: That's going to put Jaden Ball over 100 yards and plenty. 3 touchdowns and joins exclusive Florida Gators company, including the great Emmitt Smith, of 4 consecutive games with at least 100 yards on the ground.
1: Now that score made it 40-24 Florida. However, the game much different score as you get closer to the end. Final seconds now. Auburn will bring it within one score.
6: Philo takes a knee. The man who hadn't started a road game since high school has delivered Florida its third win in three games to start the season. Gators 44, Auburn 39, Florida going to 3-0.
1: Now, quarterback Aaron Philo and running back Jayden Baugh spoke with College Football on ESPN Radio after the game.
8: Well, I'm here with Florida Gators quarterback Aaron Philo. Hey, big first road start for you. What was it like?
9: It was unbelievable, man. To come to this place with this group of guys, like, we talked about it all week. This is all we need right here. And we get the job done. This is all we need. Thank you, guys.
8: By the way, Alex Golas coming over, pure class from the Auburn head coach, coming over to Philo, the quarterback for the Florida Gators. So what have you learned about your squad that you didn't know through the first 3 weeks?
9: We're resilient, man. Like, things didn't go our way all the way in the game, and we bounced back. First quarter, you know, a little turnover there. We bounced back, and we played the game. It was awesome.
8: What about this guy standing next to me right now?
9: He's a dude, man. Like, I'm glad this dude's in the backfield with me, I'll tell you that.
8: I got Jayden Baugh here now, guys. 162 yards. You didn't know that?
10: No, I don't even look at it.
8: How'd it feel?
10: All right, we got a lot of work to do. I feel like we had a little bit too many penalties. We killed ourselves at times. The score could have been a lot different, but I'm glad we got the win.
8: What it meant to you when your head coach, John Sumrall, shows up at your house on Christmas Eve with his entire and his mom's dog to recruit you, what that mean to you to keep you here?
10: It honestly meant everything. Honestly, I can say that it showed so much character towards me and my family. It's bigger than just football. It's more about family, building connections, and we'll have this relationship forever.
8: As far as this squad, what should America know about the Florida Gators?
10: We back. We got a lot of work to do, and y'all going to see it. Everybody keep counting us out. Just keep doing it. We're going to be where our feet are. I can't wait to do it again.
8: Congratulations.
10: Thank you so much.
1: Let's now send it back to our crew as Florida takes down Auburn on Saturday. Here's Mark Kestisher and Kelly Stauffer who had the call.
6: Judson, thank you very much. Florida and Auburn both won their first two games of the year, an SEC game tonight at Auburn. Big game, really, for two new young coaches for these teams. And John Sumrall's Florida Gators, Kelly, get a big win behind the running back he was able to keep at Florida, Jayden Baugh, who goes off for another 150-yard-plus game.
11: And we can say this now after the game, but we were talking about it during the week. On tape, it looked like Florida was further along than Auburn was in their kind of reset rebuild. And that's what it looked like tonight. Outside of the 16 penalties, which is a ton, by the way, by Florida, they do so many things right. They have a kind of a point guard quarterback in Aaron Philo that distributes the football, turn around and hand it to

0: Florida fans have seen good starts. Billy Napier had some good starts, and the league schedule came, and things went south. Could be injuries, just could have been overmatched. We'll find out in the next 6 weeks. This is a very tough schedule ahead for Florida. It starts with Ole Miss next week.
1: Yeah, you don't get many breaks in this conference. But and fans can't do this. They can't go to practice and see what we can see and hear what we hear. But there's a new sheriff in town. I love Billy Napier, and I did before he ever got to Florida. But things are being done differently now in the weight room and on the practice field. There's an intentionality to it that program lacked. And so I would think you go with the proof of concept with John Sumrall. He did it at Troy. He did it at Tulane. He knows how to do it. It's just at a different level now.
0: Now he's 3-0 as the Florida head coach. Jaden Ball runs for 162 yards, three touchdowns. Aaron Filo threw for 204 and a TD as well. Final score, the Florida Gators 44, Auburn Tigers 39. Now for Kelly Stauffer, I'm Mark Kestisher right here on the exclusive home of the College Football Playoff, ESPN Radio and the ESPN app. Let's go back to Judson Richards in the studio.
2: Mark Kelly, thank you. Great call yesterday afternoon. What do you say we run through some more college football games? Let's begin with number 2, Georgia at Arkansas. Georgia is 6-0 all-time in Fayetteville. That's tied for the Bulldogs' most road wins without a loss against a single opponent on Saturday. Well, the Bulldogs would make that record 7-0.
3: Dobbs, give it to Chauncey, running right. He stood up at the one, reaches across the end zone line, touchdown, Georgia. He slid it out there.
4: He refused to be denied. You couldn't keep Bowens out of the end zone. Took the extra effort to get across that goal line.
3: Third touchdown of the day for Chauncey Bowens.
2: The call on the Georgia Bulldog Sports Network. Georgia held Arkansas to just 17 yards on the ground. They win 45-17. Third-ranked Fighting Irish taking on unranked Michigan State. Notre Dame with a slim lead in the fourth, but some breathing room after this.
5: Carr with a snap, drops and looks to throw. He's looking Gilbert's way, going for it all. Deep ball down the near numbers. Diving catch. Yes! He got it again! Inside the five! 39-yard dart from Carr to Gilbert.
2: Notre Dame remains undefeated at 3-0. They win 27-10, the final. That call on the Notre Dame radio network. Two unranked, both 2-0. Clemson hosting Bill Belichick in North Carolina. We go to the fourth quarter, knotted at 20. Tigers with the ball.
5: Reynolds goes shotgun up that left hash. And is going to get it on the end around to Brown. Brown cuts it back up the middle. Turns it up. Field. Let's go.
2: The call on the Clemson Tigers Sports Network. Clemson rallied from a 14-point first-half deficit to beat North Carolina 28-20 in a game that lasted nearly 6 hours following a two-and-a-half-hour fourth-quarter weather delay. Here's Dabo Swinney on the win after the game.
6: What a special moment to be a part of. It was a great win for our football team. It was a great start to ACC play. We grew up, you know, those games are not fun to be a part of, but if you're going to be a great team, you got to win some like that. I'm just really, really proud of our team and, you know, how they hung in there. I saw some confidence. I saw an unshakable belief.
2: How about the number one team in the country, Texas Longhorns, taking on UTSA? This one, not overly close.
7: First down, goal to go, Texas, at the UTSA one-yard line. Arch Manning under center. Manning has the snap, turns, hands it to Cooper, cuts inside, and he's across. Derek Cooper has his first touchdown as a Texas Longhorn, and it's the first touchdown of the second half for the Horns.
2: That's Greg Way from Learfield. Longhorns remain unbeaten. They win 30-6. Rutgers hosting 12th-ranked USC Trojans. Second quarter, USC stretches their lead.
8: Sixth-year senior for the Rutgers Scarlet Knights. Maiava straight back to pass, waiting. Throws downfield, up in the air, catching it is Corey Sims at the 20. Spins and turns, his man falls down. He does not. Into the end zone he goes, and it's a touchdown, USC.
2: The call in 710 ESPN LA. More USC. How about a 99-yarder in the third?
8: First and goal at the 9. Lonergan throws. Intercepted.

0: This could go all the way back the other way. Prophet Brown at the 40. He's at the 30. He's at the other 30. 20, 10. Touchdown, USC, and a game heartbreaker for Rutgers and a game maker for USC.
1: King Miller ran for 102 yards and a touchdown to help USC beat Rutgers with a final of 42-35. Sixth-ranked Ohio State hosting unranked Kent State. How about this moment for Jeremiah Smith?
2: First and 10, Ohio State at the Kent State 33-yard line. And Sand, a quick toss caught by Smith on the right side, gets to the Kent State 20, motors his way up to the 11 before he is stopped at the 11 of Kent State. Jeremiah Smith making some people miss before defensive back Derek Jackson stops him. And the Buckeyes again are in the Giant Eagle red zone.
3: And that one will be for the record, I believe, Paul. He had 13 yards on his first catch, and that was 13-plus, I got to think.
2: I would think so, too, Jim.
1: Most receiving yards in OSU history for Jeremiah Smith. That was Paul Keels from Learfield. By the second quarter, this one was a boat race.
2: Snap to Sand with 3 seconds left. Sand rolling at his own 40 on the right side. Sand now at the 43, cranks and fires. Deep down the right side for Brandon Ennis in the end zone. He catches it for a touchdown. Brandon Ennis in the middle of a bunch of Kent State defenders. Brandon Ennis hauls it in on a 49-yard touchdown Hail Mary pass from Julian Sand. How about that to make it 34-0 Ohio State?
1: Buckeyes win 59-3. Number 14, Penn State hosting Buffalo.
4: So on first and 10, their own 30. They ran a brilliant two-minute drill last week. Back over the middle. Howard at the 45, 40, far side, 25, 20, 15, 10, 5. Touchdown, Penn State, 70 yards from Rocco Beck to Kobe Howard.
1: The Colony Penn State Sports Network Nittany Lions roll 55-13 over Buffalo. Unranked Western Kentucky hosting number 4, Indiana.
5: Here's the snap back to Hoover, and he looks to throw it. He's got a bomb. He's got his man open. Charlie Becker has to come back for it. Catches it 30, 20, down to the 15, still going 5, dives to the end zone. Touchdown, Indiana. 79 yards on the pass play from Josh Hoover to Charlie Becker, and Indiana puts another 6 on the board and starts to pull away.
1: That's Don Fisher from Learfield. Hoosiers cruise 38-0. Number 24, Oklahoma hosting New Mexico State. This one was close in the third. Sooners looking to throw.
6: They go quick. Mateer back to pass. Has time. He's going to let it fly deep. Satania behind the defense. Got it. 5. Touchdown. Isaiah Satania. A bomb. 53-yard touchdown pass. John Mateer to Isaiah Satania.
1: That's Toby Rowland from Learfield. Sooners win 14-6. Coming up next, we'll get you caught up with what's happening in the NL wildcard race and our top sound as well. 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
3: Judson, we're into college football and baseball pennant races. We start with Tampa Bay's Richie Palacios' walk-off single, The Call, from 620 WDAE.
4: 1-2 to Palacios. Ballpark roaring in the pitch. Fly ball, shallow right. Out goes Connor Falefa. It's dropping. It's down. Base hit. Palacios wins it. The Rays have won it 2-1. Down go the Red Sox, and down goes the magic number.
0: Number four.
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5: Second down and seven. One receiver wide to the left, man in motion across the formation. Simple handoff, Kewon Brown to the far side, to the 30, the 20, the 10, a right hand into the air, and his feet and the football into the end zone. Touchdown, Kewon Brown.
0: Number three.
3: Alabama's Keelan Russell takes it all the way, gives the Tide some cushion against Florida State. Chris Stewart had it from Learfield.
6: Stepping up Russell, he's going to get a first down. He's going to get a whole lot more. 45, 40, still on his feet, 30, 20, 10, 5, gone. Touchdown, Keelan Russell. 57 yards, and Alabama adds to its lead. It's 39 to 28.
0: Number two.
3: A wild finish in Nashville with Vanderbilt's Miles Capers strip sack in the waning moments of what looked like a loss to North Carolina State. Andrew Allegretta from Learfield.
7: With 6 seconds to go, there's the snap. Bailey rolls toward the right. He waits. He waits. He is going to be sacked. Oh, it's a safety with one second. Did they knock the football loose? Oh, goodness. Did Miles Capers get the
8: touchdown? Touchdown.
7: Get the football.
8: Unbelievable.
7: Yes, sir. They knocked it loose.
3: Jalen Braxton of Ole Miss picks off Sam Levitt and holds off LSU. David Kellum called it from Learfield.
9: Fourth and goal from the 6-yard line of Ole Miss. He brings a man in motion. There's the snap. Levitt wants to throw, fires, it's batted up in the air and intercepted! It's picked off by Jalen Braxton and the Ole Miss Rebels have stopped the LSU Tigers!
1: Marty, well done. Thank you. And speaking of, we will get back to so much of this, including baseball. Let's begin here. Yankees are close to clinching the top spot in the AL wild card. The question is, how's the health of star slugger Aaron Judge? Buster Olney, ESPN Baseball Insider and Baseball Tonight podcast host, joined Hammer and Emma and discuss what now for the Yankees after putting Judge back on the IL.
10: Let's face it, they're up against it now with just, you know, 9 days left in the regular season. Given the fact that they put Judge on the 10-day injured list, they could get him back for the final game of the regular season. One more game of prep because, guys, he didn't look good, right? When he came off the injured list, it was his spring training and he was striking out about a 60% of his at-bats. Now he goes back on the injured list. We don't know how serious this calf strain is. It is a grade one. And also the other thing too, you know, normally in a situation like this, you'd think about, let's just put Judge at DH and move some other pieces around. It's not a roster that's easy to move around because Ben Rice, Luis Garcia was their big trade deadline acquisition. Those guys have been playing a lot of first base and DH. What do you do with them? I was just reaching out to people today saying, could either one of those guys get reps in right field so you could squeeze Judge in at DH? It obviously is not a great situation for the Yankees.
1: No easy decisions either for Aaron Boone. Hey, leaders of the NL West, Los Angeles Dodgers facing the San Francisco Giants.
11: The 0-1 line drive in the short center field for a base hit. And the Dodgers are going to play a couple more runs. DePaulo with a single in the center. The Dodgers a perfect 10-4 over the Giants.
1: That was the call on 570 LA Sports. Dodgers win with a final of 10-4. In the NL wildcard race, we woke Saturday morning with a three-way tie between the Cubs, Phillies, and the Padres. But after a Phillies loss to the Mets, a Cubs win over the Reds, and the Padres taking down the Marlins. It's now back to a two-way tie for that top spot between the Cubs and the Padres with seven games left to play. 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
3: Lane Kiffin makes his long-awaited return to Oxford as LSU takes on Ole Miss.
9: First down, there's the snap, and it's going to be Lacey off the right side. He's fighting to the goal line! 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
27: 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Did Miles Capers get the
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1: 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What a Saturday it was. We've got a top 10 college football upset. We've got the race to October around Major League Baseball, and we've got some hard feelings going down in the SEC. Let's begin there. A game with so much emotion involved. Oxford increased game day security as Lane Kiffin and his 7th-ranked LSU Tigers faced off with his previous team, the 8th-ranked Ole Miss Rebels. Before we get to the action, here was the narrative that Kiffin set early in the week.
2: I told the players today, man, like, you don't have anything to worry about as far as, like, attention on you all week and everything. There's just going to be so much attention, hatred, everything on me. I said, you just get to go play. And I said, really, the pressure's on them. They're the team that, and you know, we won 7 games last year. They won 13. They returned, you know, 2 Heisman candidates. How often does that ever happen in the same backfield? I mean, we had it one time with Matt Leinart and Reggie Bush, and second longest winning streak in the country. So you guys just get to go play, and the pressure is not on you.
1: Lane Kiffin 0-3 in his head coaching career in AP top 10 matchups, with all 3 losses coming when his time at Ole Miss. We go to the action now. Second quarter, in fact, it was the Rebels that looked like the ones playing free and easy.
4: Trips to the right for Ole Miss. LSU has got DBs all over the place. 2, 3 extras. Only a 3-man rush. Chambliss wants to throw. Steps up in the pocket. Fires toward the end zone. Got a man! It's in there! Deuce Alexander! Touchdown, Ole Miss! Holy smokes!
1: 24-7, Ole Miss goes up. David Kellum on the call for Learfield. But LSU would find their footing and tie the game in 24. We go to the fourth quarter now. Ole Miss in the red zone.
4: Trips to the right, short side of the field. Haz goes in motion. There's the snap. And it's a fake on a handoff. Keeping it Chambliss. He runs left. He's in the 10. He's in the 5. He's in the end zone. He caught them with their britches down. Touchdown, Ole Miss.
1: Rebels get the touchdown and the 2-point conversion, so they're up 8. Tigers drive down the field, less than a minute to play. LSU in the red zone, but it's 4th and goal. Can they convert?
4: 4th and goal from the 6-yard line of Ole Miss. He brings a man in motion. There's the snap. Levitt wants to throw. Fires. It's batted up in the air and intercepted. It's picked off by Jalen Braxton. And the Ole Miss Rebels have stopped the LSU Tigers.
1: Ole Miss wins 32-24. We'll call it the Emotional Bowl. Lane Kiffin's old quarterback, Trinidad Chambliss, passes for 363 yards, 2 touchdowns. Chambliss spoke with Holly Rowe after the win.
5: Trinidad, you're just kind of looking around, soaking this in right now. What is this like in this moment for you and your team?
6: It's amazing.
7: Let's go, Lane. I love you. Let's go. Let's go, baby. That's you.
6: God is good. God is so good. Our team is resilient, and I love them so much. I'm speechless. So I got my mouthpiece in.
5: There were a couple of moments in this game right before the half, a minute 27, you take it down and score. Again, late in this game, you run it in with your legs. Why are you so great in these moments, Trinidad?
6: I just trust in God. I trust in my preparation as well. We've worked our butts off this whole week and this whole year. And it's just go out and do it. You know, there's no thinking at that point. Just go out and go ball.
5: As you watch your defense try to close it out on that last goal line stand, what's going through your mind?
6: Just praying. I pray with Deuce, Horatio, and Jonte Cook. I say, God, if it's in your will for us to win, amen. But if not, you know, we'll give you all the glory and praise. But let us get this stop one time.
5: It's such a unique game. You are here with this huge moment because of Lane Kiffin, but you had to beat him tonight. What was this dynamic like for you?
6: It was a little weird seeing him on the other sideline and seeing other coaches. But it is what it is, you know. We're competitors at the end of the day. And it's just a football game, but I'm glad we got the win.
5: What is special about this Ole Miss team?
6: We don't quit. A lot of people may doubt us. They always doubt Ole Miss. I don't know why. We're here now. We're here to compete.
1: Ole Miss head coach Pete Golding, the winning head coach, he was asked if this win meant more.
8: You know, I just told our team in there, I was like, look, I don't think anybody came here to beat LSU. I mean, that's not what our goal was coming in and working so hard in the offseason summer. It wasn't just to win one football game. I told them, yes, is it sweet? Absolutely. And go enjoy, you know, it tonight for sure. But, you know, we got to come back to work tomorrow. We got a really, really good Florida team next week. And so it wasn't the Super Bowl, and we didn't make it to be the Super Bowl. I think the goals and the expectations that Glenn and Keith have set for this place isn't about winning one football game in September. And so am I super proud of them? Absolutely. But, you know, that's 3 years since we've been here that we've come home with that trophy. I mean, that's an expectation here, as it should be. And so really proud of our guys and our coaches, really happy for our fans. I couldn't be happier for Glenn and for Keith. I'm really grateful for the opportunity they presented to me, which they didn't have to. I think it was a full circle moment for a lot of people, that no player, no person's bigger than anybody else. And this place has been built the right way with really good people, and the trajectory is up, and that's where it's going to continue to go.
1: Let's hear from Lane Kiffin after the game on his emotions following this loss.
10: Like I said, probably not what I would have thought. It was just a lot, you know, coming in, and I'm sure that'll be criticized, whatever, but there's a lot of stuff. Like I said, 6 years here and a lot of things and a lot of life-changing experiences and a lot of really good people that helped me through some really hard times.
11: How different did you expect?
10: I just thought it'd probably be more in, like, the competitive mode, you know, and just kind of embrace it, and it was just a little bit, I don't know, sometimes you can't predict your emotions. You know, I know that sometimes I don't act like it, but I'm a human, too, you know, and so, but again, I'll just close up saying congrats to those guys. They played really well. You know, they deserve to win, and I know it sounds weird, as much as I dislike the losing, whatever, there is a part in there of, you know, a lot of those coaches and players, and I wouldn't say excited, but, you know, I'm glad for them.
1: Kiffin is now 0-4 in his head coaching career in AP top 10 matchups. Ninth-ranked Texas A&M Aggies hosting unranked Kentucky. The Aggies looking to start a season with 45-plus points in three straight games for the first time in program history. Let's go to the third quarter. Tight ball game, tied at 7. Wildcats with the ball.
12: Trips to the right. Tight end left is Rodriguez. Patterson in to spell Baxter at the running back to the left of Minshew. He's out of the shotgun. Makes a play fake, setting up deep. All kinds of time. Throws man wide open inside the 20. It's a catch for Kentucky, and it's a touchdown for Kentucky. Kenny Darby makes the grab again wide open, and what a run after the catch of about 18 yards.
1: The call on JMI Sports Network, and from there, Kentucky never looked back on their way to a major upset.
12: Two wideouts to the tight end to the right, one wideout left for Marcel Reed. Marcus Gardner corner. Stunt up front, but A&M picks it up. Contain Reed in the pocket. He shifts to his left. He throws down the near side, and it's intercepted! Jordan Castell with a leaping interception at the six-yard line.
13: Yeah, that was a boomer, man.
12: Then she drops to the knee again. And Will Stein pumping his fist as he skips off the sideline for the post-game handshake. The eyes of Texas are closed tight. They don't want to look at the scoreboard, which shows Kentucky defeating number 9, Texas A&M, 31-21 here in College Station.
1: Kentucky beat a ranked opponent for the first time since taking down number 6 Mississippi back in September of 2024. Kentucky defensive end Sam Green joined College Football on ESPN Radio.
14: Sam, you get the win today, a couple big plays by your defense. How much did the week of preparation and what you looked at carry over into the win today?
15: It was huge. The preaches from Coach Stein, the whole coaching staff, you know, we won't be denied. We won't be denied like we was in the fourth quarter versus Alabama. So, you know, we learned from that, and, you know, we brung it on the road to Texas A&M and got a dub.
14: You know, Coach Stein, in his first couple of games trying to change the culture with your program, how big a win is that for this team and for Coach to validate some of the work that you guys have put in early on this season?
15: It was huge, you know, especially on the road, coming, playing an SEC team, a great SEC team at Texas A&M. You know, it's hard to win an SEC on the road, so it was huge for everybody.
14: You're taking on a quarterback in Marcel Reed, who is in the Heisman conversation, has stacked a couple of really good years at A&M. What was the key to defending him today and forcing him in to a couple of turnovers?
15: You know, we was disguising, you know, make something look different. And, you know, we knew he was going to throw us some questionable passes. We just had to make the play.
14: Six total tackles for you with the TFL as well. What allowed you to have some of the success that you did on the field?
15: You know, preparation, like you said earlier, in practice, making plays in practice and just carrying on to the game, studying, film, everything.
14: Wanted to ask you about your quarterback, Kenny Minchie, who had a really good day, 14 of 18, 252 yards and a pair of touchdowns, a guy who is getting accustomed to the system but played really well on a big stage today. That's a tough environment in College Station. How impressed were you with the performance that he put together today?
15: I wasn't impressed at all, really. You know, Kenny Minchie is a dog, and we know that. And, you know, we're going to ride behind him when he up and when he down, you know. So I feel like he made them plays in practice all spring, all camp, and all this week. So, you know, it ain't no surprise to me.
1: Again, unranked Kentucky knocks off ninth-ranked Texas A&M Aggies head coach Mike Elko on the loss.
16: Hats off to Kentucky. They came in here and they beat our ass. Not good enough from us on any level, coaching, playing, performing, physicality, anything. And so on me, I own it. It's my program. I'm in charge of it, and we have to get it fixed.
1: Elko on any positive takeaways.
16: There's no positives, not an ounce of a positive anywhere. There's a product that's not good enough that starts with me. I did not do a good enough job of coaching this team, preparing this team, and getting this team to ready to play this week. So I don't take any positives from this game.
1: We'll see where the Aggies go from there. How about 10th-ranked Alabama hosting unranked Florida State? Last year, the Seminoles hosted then 8th-ranked Alabama start the season and beat them 31-17. Second quarter, deja vu all over again. FSU handling Bama.
4: 10 minutes and counting, second quarter. Two tight ends to the right, Riles and Thomas. Two receivers left, Danzy and Deuce. Cromer to the right of Daniels in the gun. There's a fake the handoff, look out. Daniels in trouble, now he'll run. Cuts it back towards the end zone. He's in! Touchdown, Florida State! Touchdown!
1: The Colin Seminole Sports Network, 21-6 lead for the Seminoles, but unlike last year, Bama responds in the second half.
12: 43-yard line as they have to get to the 46 to move the chains. Two wideouts near side, one left. Make it two left now as the tight end shifts over, stepping up Russell. He's going to get a first down. He's going to get a whole lot more. 45, 40, still on his feet, 30, 20, 10, 5, gone. Touchdown, Keelan Russell. 57 yards, and Alabama adds to its lead. It's 39-28.
1: That's Chris Stewart from Learfield. It would take every ounce of offense from the Crimson Tide to hold off Florida State.
12: First and 10, Bama. Rico Scott in the slot. RC Dub wide right. Tight ends left and right for Alabama. The handoff goes to the little man. 10, 5, touchdown.

0: 15 to go.
1: Keylon Russell threw for 320 yards and three touchdowns and ran for another score as Alabama overcame a 15-point deficit to beat Florida State 50-36. Russell joined ESPN's Katie George after the game.
2: Here's Katie.
3: Thanks, Sean. Keylon, today was a wild day. Two long delays. You guys get off to a slow start. Florida State's throwing punch after punch. How do you think you and your teammates handled everything?
4: Yeah, you know, Coach DeBoer simply said it. The easiest way is, you know, it's 15 rounds in a fight. You know, we got four quarters in the game. You know, they're going to throw a punch, but it's about how we're going to respond to it. And we responded like monsters out there. You know, we wasn't going to go down without a fight. We knew coming into this game it was going to be dogged. Thank you, man. And we knew that it was going to be a game full of adversity. We knew that we wasn't going to be able to get the things. They had 2 weeks to prepare. We knew we was going to come in this game and not be sure on some things, but our team was fully prepared for the attack that it was coming with. And just really proud of these guys, man. They come out here. We had two lightning delays. Stay humble. Stay ready to go out there and just do the things. And we came out here and just, you know, put on for the city.
3: Well, you're proving that you're the total package, that you can do it all. What's it like owning this role of being the starting quarterback at Alabama?
4: I mean, it's a blessing, but I got long ways to go. You know, still developing. Three things, you know, coach always says is, you know, you keep completions, you keep the ball going forward, and you not take sacks or any negative plays. And I feel like we did that fairly well today. You know, responding off of last week, having three turnovers, I knew I had to come in this game. Limit the turnovers, the mistakes. Stop playing like a rookie. Stop playing timid. You know, just being calm in the pocket. And I think I showed that a lot today. But, I mean, I wouldn't have done anything without this team. I mean, these guys, like I said, they came out ready to dominate. And, man, we put up 50, man. I'm just so blessed. And I'm, you know, so glad that, you know, I'm on this team right now.
3: Congratulations, 3-0 start. Well done.
4: Thank you so much.
1: All right, a 50-burger there for Alabama. Let's get to a wild conclusion between two unranked NC State on the road facing Vanderbilt. At one point, Vandy trailed 24-7 in the third quarter, but the Commodores climbed back in it. We go to the final seconds, NC State clinging to a 31-28 lead deep in their own territory.
5: With 6 seconds to go, there's the snap. Bailey rolls toward the right. He waits. He waits. He is going to be sacked. Oh, it's a safety with one second. Did they knock the football loose? Oh, goodness. Did Miles Capers get the
6: touchdown? Touchdown!
5: Get the football.
6: Unbelievable.
5: Yes, sir. They knocked it loose. You've got to be kidding me. One of the most improbable finishes in the history of Vanderbilt football.
1: The call from Andrew Allegretta from Learfield. Miles Capers forced the fumble. Caden Daniels recovered just before time expired to give Vanderbilt a stunning 35-31 win over NC State. Vandy improves to 3-0. Vanderbilt head coach Clark Lee on winning the way they did.
7: I've never been a part of a game that ends that way. So all I can tell you is plenty of teams find a way out at the finish. This group found a way to win it. And I'm proud of them for that.
1: Vandy certainly found a way. Hey, coming up next, the race to October continues in Major League Baseball. Could Boston clinch a playoff spot on Saturday and back to a busy college football Saturday as well? That's all coming up. This is Fishin, Sports Center All Night on ESPN Radio.
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1: 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More on Lane Kiffin's return to Oxford coming up shortly. But first, let's get to some meaningful September baseball. Red Sox facing the Rays. Now, Boston with a chance to clinch that second wild card spot with a win and either a loss by the Rangers or the Astros. But first things first, the Red Sox, they got to take care of business. We go to the bottom of the ninth. This one in Tampa, knotted at one.
2: 1-2 to Palacios. Ballpark roaring in the pitch. Fly ball, shallow right. Out goes Connor Falefa. It's dripping. It's down. Base hit. Palacios wins it. The Rays have won it 2-1. Down go the Red Sox, and down goes the magic number.
1: The call on 620 WDAE. The Rays walk off the Sox with a final of 2-1. So, let's check out the AL West wildcard race now. Rangers leading the division by a game atop Houston. Astros hosting the Braves. A game heard right here on ESPN Radio. Bases juice for Ronald in the seventh.
3: Bases full of Braves. Abreu to the belt. He brings it home. Swinging a fly ball, deep left center field, way back it goes, it's toward the wall, and it's gone. It's a grand slam for Acuna, and Atlanta leads it 5-2. Number 20 for Acuna, he stood and watched, he knew it the moment it left his bat. He's high-stepping toward third, much to the delight of Braves fans here in Houston. He has stunned the Astros with a grand slam off of Abreu here in the seventh inning.
1: Braves double up the Astros by a final of 6-3. Now that opens the door for the Rangers to extend their division lead. Texas hosting the Blue Jays now. Rangers leading 3-1 in the sixth.
4: And now the pitch. And that's hit to deep left field. Straw going back. It is over his head. It's off the track and off the wall. Young just now at third being waved home. Stopping at third is Nimmo. It's an RBI double for Wyatt Langford and a 4-1 Ranger lead.
1: They call 105-3. The fan. Rangers win 6-2. Their division lead now is now up to two games. Good race in the AL Central between the White Sox and the Guardians. Let's begin with the Southsiders. Bottom of the sixth, Sox with a 2-1 lead. Third baseman Miguel Vargas at the dish.
5: The pitch. Vargas in the air, out into left. It is deep. Oh, baby! Out of here!
6: No, you didn't! You didn't call that! Talking number 33.
1: Good one for Miguel Vargas with his 33rd of the year. The call on ESPN 1000. The White Sox go on to win that game. So how about the Guardians? Could they keep pace? They need a win to remain atop the AL Central with the Sox. Bottom of the first, Guardians jumped on the Athletics early.
7: Here's the 2-1. Swung on, and there's a high fly ball, left center field. Does it have enough to get to the bleachers? It is a home run. They call it a home run for Angel Martinez. It just did make it over the 19-foot high wall. A two-run shot, 5-2 Cleveland.
1: The call on WTAM 1100. Guardians win 12-6. So the Guardians and the White Sox remain tied atop the AL Central. How about the best team in baseball? Brewers taking on the Orioles and heading towards a shutout.
3: Ashby has the one he wants. The 2-2 pitch. And he dropped a curveball in there for a called third strike. The Brewers shut out the Orioles 1-0 here today, and they tie their franchise record with their 97th victory of the season. Back-to-back years with at least 97 wins, and the Brewers have seven more chances to set a new standard before it's all said and done.
1: The call on 620 WTMJ. All right, we go back to college football now. 16th-ranked SMU Mustangs in Louisville taking on 23rd-ranked Cardinals. SMU 4-0 all-time against Louisville, including wins in each of the last two seasons. We go to the fourth quarter. Mustangs leading 31-28, but not for long.
8: Second down and seven. One receiver wide to the left. Man in motion across the formation. Simple handoff. T1 Brown to the far side, to the 30, the 20, the 10. A right hand. It's his second touchdown run of over 50 yards today, and and Louisville snatches the advantage back from SMU. 34-31, 10:02 to go, fourth quarter.
9: This is a game heard right here on ESPN Radio. Louisville finished with 265 yards on the ground on 37 carries with 8 plays of at least 12 yards. Brown ran for a career-high 163 yards, 41-31, the final there. 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
0: October is on the horizon, and the Milwaukee Brewers are leading the charge with the best record. They bring their postseason momentum to Baltimore for a clash with the Orioles. 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
1: 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I'm Judson Richards. We've still got a full slate of college football games to tell you all about momentarily. But first, here's what's at the top of our minds.
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1: In Major League Baseball, Brewers tied a team record with their 97th win of the season with a shutout win over the Orioles. They win 1-0 there. And in college football, Vanderbilt forces a fumble in the end zone in the final seconds in a stunner atop NC State. Number 9, Texas A&M falters and is upset by unranked Kentucky. And in Oxford, Lane Kiffin returns, now leading LSU, and it came down to one final play. Fourth and goal, less than a minute to go. LSU trailing Ole Miss by 8 with the ball. This is what it sounded like on the LSU Sports Radio Network.
2: Ole Miss shows they're coming after Levitt. We'll see. Here's the snap. They do. Line holds, ball deflected, now going to be intercepted in the end zone by the Rebels, and that'll do it. Jalen Braxton on the tip drill secures a 32-24 lead for Ole Miss with 58 seconds remaining.
1: Lane Kiffin's old quarterback Trinidad Chambliss passes for 363 yards, 2 touchdowns. Chambliss, an incredible game. Also, it was a very bold move by head coach Pete Golding of Ole Miss to go for 2 on that last touchdown. He was asked after the game why he went for 2.
3: So, you know, the plan always was, in certain situations, it's really hard when you get scored on in a situation where you're not supposed to be going for 2. You send a field goal block unit out there, and then you try to catch people with 12 or make them burn a timeout or anything like that. And then if they jump, well, then it's half the distance, and you got a real decision to make. Are you going to get closer at some point on that for a yard and a half? Well, then we did it again, and they did it again. And so then at that point, you know, if we can't get a half yard, right, to get it to 8, to make sure that you don't lose the game, you know, worst case scenario that you're going to overtime, then we shouldn't win the game. So it was something that we worked throughout the week that our guys executed at a high level.
1: I can only imagine how many eyes were on this one on ABC. A big win for their program, including here's Golding on the expectations at Ole Miss.
3: Since 23, I mean, you feel like it's a failure if you're not winning 10 games. And I remember when I first was making the move over here, it was the year after they lost 5. I was like, man, if we can go over there and average 10 a year, they'll build statues to everybody. And then after year 2, it's like, man, if we don't go to the Natty, it's a bust. I'm like, it feels like Tuscaloosa again. And that's how it should be, because that's what they've invested into this place. And when you have elite leadership from the top and it's vertically aligned, that's what it should be. And so that's the expectation here. And we're not running from that. And you got to have really good players to be able to do that. You got to have really good coaches to be able to do that, and you got to have funds to be able to do it. And our leadership's the best in the country, and we got everything we need.
1: Now, on the losing side, here's Lane Kiffin after the game on his emotions following the loss.
4: Like I said, probably not what I would have thought. It was just a lot, you know, coming in, and I'm sure that'll be criticized, whatever. But there's a lot of stuff. Like I said, 6 years here, and a lot of things, and a lot of life changing experiences, and a lot of really good people that helped me through some really hard times.
5: How's it different than you expected?
4: I just thought it'd probably be more in like the competitive mode, you know, and just kind of embrace it. And it was just a little bit, I don't know, sometimes you can't predict your emotions. You know, I know that sometimes I don't act like it, but I'm a human too, you know. And so, but again, I'll just close up saying congrats to those guys. They played really well. You know, they deserve to win. And I know it sounds weird, as much as I dislike the losing, whatever, there is a part in there of, you know, a lot of those coaches and players, and I wouldn't say excited, but, you know, I'm glad for them.
1: LSU falls to 2-1. Ole Miss improves to 3-0 on the year. How about Auburn hosting Florida? A game you heard on ESPN Radio. Gators go up 2 scores in the fourth quarter before breaking off this run.
6: Handoff, ball up the middle, burst through and more, 50 to the 40-yard line, to the 30, can they catch Jaden Ball? They will not. On fourth down, a long touchdown run, but is it coming back? There's a flag down at the line of scrimmage.
7: Play is a touchdown.
6: That's going to put Jaden Ball over 100 yards and plenty. 3 touchdowns and joins exclusive Florida Gators company, including the great Emmitt Smith, of 4 consecutive games with at least 100 yards on the ground.
1: Now that score made it 40-24 Florida. However, the game much different score as you get closer to the end. Final seconds now. Auburn will bring it within one score.
6: Philo takes a knee. The man who hadn't started a road game since high school has delivered Florida its third win in three games to start the season. Gators 44, Auburn 39, Florida going to 3-0.
1: Now, quarterback Aaron Philo and running back Jayden Baugh spoke with College Football on ESPN Radio after the game.
8: Well, I'm here with Florida Gators quarterback Aaron Philo. Hey, big first road start for you. What was it like?
9: It was unbelievable, man. To come to this place with this group of guys, like, we talked about it all week. This is all we need right here. And we get the job done. This is all we need. Thank you, guys.
8: By the way, Alex Golis coming over, pure class from the Auburn head coach, coming over to Philo, the quarterback for the Florida Gators. So what have you learned about your squad that you didn't know through the first 3 weeks?
9: We're resilient, man. Like, things didn't go our way all the way in the game, and we bounced back. First quarter, you know, a little turnover there. We bounced back, and we played the game. It was awesome.
8: What about this guy standing next to me right now?
9: He's a dude, man. Like, I'm glad this dude's in the backfield with me, I'll tell you that.
8: I got Jayden Baugh here now, guys. 162 yards. Yeah, you didn't know that?
10: No, I don't even look at it.
8: How'd it feel?
10: All right, we're going to go. We got a lot of work to do. I feel like we had a little bit too many penalties. We killed ourselves at times. The score could have been a lot different, but I'm glad we got the win.
8: What it meant to you when your head coach, John Sumrall, shows up at your house on Christmas Eve with his entire and his mom's dog to recruit you, what that mean to you to keep you here?
10: It honestly meant everything. Honestly, I can say that it showed so much character towards me and my family. It's bigger than just football. It's more about family, building connections, and we'll have this relationship forever.
8: As far as this squad, what should America know about the Florida Gators?
10: We back. We got a lot of work to do, and y'all going to see it. Everybody keep counting us out. Just keep doing it. We're going to be where our feet are. I can't wait to do it again.
8: Congratulations.
10: Thank you so much.
1: Let's now send it back to our crew as Florida takes down Auburn on Saturday. Here's Mark Kestisher and Kelly Stauffer, who had the call.
6: Judson, thank you very much. Florida and Auburn both won their first two games of the year, an SEC game tonight at Auburn. Big game, really, for two new young coaches for these teams. And John Sumrall's Florida Gators, Kelly, get a big win behind the running back he was able to keep at Florida, Jayden Baugh, who goes off for another 150-yard-plus game.
11: And we can say this now after the game, but we were talking about it during the week. On tape, it looked like Florida was further along than Auburn was in their kind of reset rebuild. And that's what it looked like tonight. Outside of the 16 penalties, which is a ton, by the way, by Florida, they do so many things right. They have a kind of a point guard quarterback in Aaron Philo that distributes the football, turn around and hand it to Jayden Baugh, or get it out to Burnell Brown III or Dallas Wilson. They don't even have a healthy Eric Singleton, who should be the third one in that set of triplets. So they have people. Offensive line is coming along. They love their tight end room. So offensively, I think they're set. And then I think Brad White, defensively, their defensive corner, is just starting over on that side of the ball to implement the things he wants to do. So I think they're in a really good place. And John Sumrall is really impressive.
6: Yeah, it's great. Look, Florida fans have seen good starts. Billy Napier had some good starts, and the league schedule came, and things went south. Could be injuries, just could have been overmatched. We'll find out in the next 6 weeks. This is a very tough schedule ahead for Florida. It starts with Ole Miss next week.
11: Yeah, you don't get many breaks in this conference. And fans can't do this. They can't go to practice and see what we can see and hear what we hear. But there's a new sheriff in town. I love Billy Napier, and I did before he ever got to Florida. But things are being done differently now in the weight room and on the practice field. There's an intentionality to it that program lacked. And so I would think you go with the proof of concept with

0: that program lacked. And so I would think you go with the proof of concept with John Sumrall. He did it at Troy. He did it at Tulane. He knows how to do it. It's just at a different level now.
1: Now he's 3-0 as the Florida head coach. Jaden Ball runs for 162 yards, three touchdowns. Aaron Filo threw for 204 and a TD as well. Final score, the Florida Gators 44, Auburn Tigers 39. Now for Kelly Stauffer, I'm Mark Kestisher right here on the exclusive home of the College Football Playoff, ESPN Radio and the ESPN app. Let's go back to Judson Richards in the studio.
2: Mark Kelly, thank you. Great call yesterday afternoon. What do you say we run through some more college football games? Let's begin with number two, Georgia at Arkansas. Georgia's 6-0 all-time in Fayetteville. That's tied for the Bulldogs' most road wins without a loss against a single opponent on Saturday. Well, the Bulldogs would make that record 7-0.
3: Dobbs, give it to Chauncey, running right. He stood up at the one, reaches across the end zone line, touchdown, Georgia. He slid it out there.
4: He refused to be denied. You couldn't keep Bowens out of the end zone. Took the extra effort to get across that goal line.
3: Third touchdown of the day for Chauncey Bowens.
2: The call on the Georgia Bulldog Sports Network. Georgia held Arkansas to just 17 yards on the ground. They win 45-17. Third-ranked Fighting Irish taking on unranked Michigan State. Notre Dame with a slim lead in the fourth, but some breathing room after this.
5: Carr with a snap, drops and looks to throw. He's looking Gilbert's way, going for it all. Deep ball down the near numbers. Diving catch. Yes! He got it again! Inside the five! 39-yard dart from Carr to Gilbert.
2: Notre Dame remains undefeated at 3-0. They win 27-10, the final. That call on the Notre Dame radio network. Two unranked, both 2-0. Clemson hosting Bill Belichick in North Carolina. We go to the fourth quarter. Knotted at 20. Tigers with the ball.
5: Reynolds goes shotgun up that left hash. And is going to get it on the end around to Brown. Brown cuts it back up the middle. Turns it upfield.
6: Let's go.
2: The call on the Clemson Tigers Sports Network. Clemson rallied from a 14-point first-half deficit to beat North Carolina 28-20 in a game that lasted nearly 6 hours following a two-and-a-half-hour fourth-quarter weather delay. Here's Dabo Swinney on the win after the game.
7: What a special moment to be a part of. It was a great win for our football team. It was a great start to ACC play. We grew up. You know, those games are not fun to be a part of, but if you're going to be a great team, you got to win some like that. I'm just really, really proud of our team and, you know, how they hung in there. I saw some confidence. I saw an unshakable belief.
2: How about the number one team in the country, Texas Longhorns, taking on UTSA? This one, not overly close.
8: First down, goal to go, Texas, at the UTSA one-yard line. Arch Manning under center. Manning has the snap, turns, hands it to Cooper, cuts inside, and he's across. Derek Cooper has his first touchdown as a Texas Longhorn, and it's the first touchdown of the second half for the Horns.
2: That's Greg Way from Learfield. Longhorns remain unbeaten. They win 30-6. Rutgers hosting 12th-ranked USC Trojans. Second quarter, USC stretches their lead.
9: Sixth-year senior for the Rutgers Scarlet Knights. Maiava straight back to pass, waiting. Throws downfield, up in the air, catching it is Corey Sims at the 20. Spins and turns, his man falls down. He does not. Into the end zone he goes, and it's a touchdown, USC.
2: The call in 710 ESPN LA. More USC. How about a 99-yarder in the third?
9: First and goal at the 9. Lonergan throws. Intercepted. This could go all the way back the other way. Prophet Brown at the 40. He's at the 30. He's at the other 30. 20. 10. Touchdown USC, and a game heartbreaker for Rutgers and a game maker for USC.
2: King Miller ran for 102 yards and a touchdown to help USC beat Rutgers with a final of 42-35. Sixth-ranked Ohio State hosting unranked Kent State. How about this moment for Jeremiah Smith?
6: First and 10, Ohio State at the Kent State 33-yard line. And Sand, a quick toss caught by Smith on the right side, gets to the Kent

0: State 20. Motors his way up to the 11 before he is stopped at the 11 of Kent State. Jeremiah Smith making some people miss before defensive back Derek Jackson stops him. And the Buckeyes again are in the Giant Eagle red zone.
1: And that one will be for the record, I believe, Paul. He had 13 yards on his first catch, and that was 13-plus, I got to think.
0: I would think so, too, Jim.
2: Most receiving yards in OSU history for Jeremiah Smith. That was Paul Keels from Learfield. By the second quarter, this one was a boat race.
0: Snap to Sand with 3 seconds left. Sand rolling at his own 40 on the right side. Sand now at the 43, cranks and fires. Deep down the right side for Brandon Ennis in the end zone. He catches it for a touchdown. Brandon Ennis in the middle of a bunch of Kent State defenders. Brandon Ennis hauls it in on a 49-yard touchdown Hail Mary pass from Julian Sand. How about that to make it 34-0 Ohio State?
2: Buckeyes win 59-3. Number 14, Penn State, hosting Buffalo.
3: So on first and 10, their own 30. They ran a brilliant two-minute drill last week. Back over the middle. Howard at the 45, 40, far side, 25, 20, 15, 10, 5. Touchdown, Penn State, 70 yards from Rocco Beck to Kobe Howard.
2: The Colony Penn State Sports Network Nittany Lions roll 55-13 over Buffalo. Unranked Western Kentucky hosting number 4, Indiana.
4: Here's the snap back to Hoover, and he looks to throw it. He's got a bomb. He's got his man open. Charlie Becker has to come back for it. Catches it 30, 20, down to the 15, still going 5, dives to the end zone. Touchdown, Indiana! 79 yards on the pass play from Josh Hoover. Charlie Becker and Indiana puts another 6 on the board and starts to pull away.
2: That's Don Fisher from Learfield. Hoosiers cruise 38-0. Number 24, Oklahoma hosting New Mexico State. This one was close in the third. Sooners looking to throw.
5: They go quick. Mateer back to pass. Has time. He's going to let it fly deep. Satania behind the defense. Got it. 5. Touchdown. Isaiah Satania. A bomb. 53-yard touchdown pass, John Mateer to Isaiah Satania.
2: That's Toby Rowland from Learfield. Sooners win 14-6. Coming up next, we'll get you caught up with what's happening in the NL wildcard race and our top sound as well. 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
3: Judson, we're into college football and baseball pennant races. We start with Tampa Bay's Richie Palacios' walk-off single, The Call, from 620 WDAE.
4: 1-2 to Palacios. Ballpark roaring in the pitch. Fly ball, shallow right. Out goes Connor Falefa. It's dropping. It's down. Base hit. Palacios wins it. The Rays have won it 2-1. Down go the Red Sox, and down goes the magic number.
0: Number four.
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5: Second down and seven. One receiver wide to the left. Man in motion across the formation. Simple handoff. Kewon Brown to the far side, to the 30, the 20, the 10. A right hand into the air. And his feet and the football into the end zone. Touchdown, Kewon Brown.
0: Number three.
3: Alabama's Keelan Russell takes it all the way, gives the Tide some cushion against Florida State. Chris Stewart had it from Learfield.
6: Stepping up Russell, he's going to get a first down. He's going to get a whole lot more. 45, 40, still on his feet, 30, 20, 10, 5, gone. Touchdown, Keelan Russell. 57 yards, and Alabama adds to its lead. It's 39-28.
0: Number two.
3: A wild finish in Nashville with Vanderbilt's Miles Capers strip sack in the waning moments of what looked like a loss to North Carolina State. Andrew Allegretta from Learfield.
7: With 6 seconds to go, there's the snap. Bailey rolls toward the right. He waits. He waits. He is going to be sacked. Oh, it's a safety with one second. Did they knock the football loose? Oh, goodness. Did Miles Capers get the
8: touchdown? Touchdown.
7: Get the football.
8: Unbelievable.
7: Yes, sir. They knocked it loose. You've got to be kidding me. One of the most improbable finishes in the history of Vanderbilt football.
0: Number one.
3: Jalen Braxton of Ole Miss picks off Sam Levitt and holds off LSU. David Kellum called it from Learfield.
9: Fourth and goal from the 6-yard line of Ole Miss. He brings a man in motion. There's the snap. Levitt wants to throw, fires. It's batted up in the air and intercepted. It's picked off by Jalen Braxton, and the Ole Miss Rebels have stopped the LSU Tigers.
1: Marty, well done. Thank you. And speaking of, we will get back to so much of this, including baseball. Let's begin here. Yankees are close to clinching the top spot in the AL wild card. The question is, how's the health of star slugger Aaron Judge? Buster Olney, ESPN Baseball Insider and Baseball Tonight podcast host, joined Hammer and Amba and discuss what now for the Yankees after putting Judge back on the IL.
10: Let's face it, they're up against it now with just, you know, 9 days left in the regular season. Given the fact that they put Judge on the 10-day injured list, they could get him back for the final game of the regular season. One more game of prep because, guys, he didn't look good, right? When he came off the injured list, it was his spring training and he was striking out about a 60% of his at-bats. Now he goes back on the injured list. We don't know how serious this calf strain is. It is a grade one. And also the other thing too, you know, normally in a situation like this, you'd think about, let's just put Judge at DH and move some other pieces around. It's not a roster that's easy to move around because Ben Rice, Luis Garcia was their big trade deadline acquisition. Those guys have been playing a lot of first base and DH. What do you do with them? I was just reaching out to people today saying, could either one of those guys get reps in right field so you could squeeze Judge in at DH? It obviously is not a great situation for the Yankees.
1: No easy decisions either for Aaron Boone. Hey, leaders of the NL West, Los Angeles Dodgers facing the San Francisco Giants.
11: The 0-1 line drive in the short center field for a base hit. And the Dodgers are going to play a couple more runs. DePaulo with a single into center. The Dodgers a perfect 10. 4 over the Giants.
1: That was the call on 570 LA Sports. Dodgers win 10-4. Now in the NL wildcard race, we woke Saturday morning with a three-way tie between the Cubs, Phillies, and the Padres. But after a Phillies loss to the Mets, a Cubs win over the Reds, and the Padres taking down the Marlins, it's now back to a two-way tie for that top spot between the Cubs and the Padres with 7 games left to play. That will do it for us. For our producer, Stephen Risser, our technical director is Michael Williams. I'm Judson Richards. Best week ever is next. 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
1: I'm Ed Benke. The much-anticipated matchup between Ole Miss and LSU lived up to its hype, and Rebels fans got their win and the revenge against their old coach. Ole Miss defeated Lane Kiffin's Tigers 32-24. After the game, Rebels head coach Pete Golding tried to keep everything in perspective, but did acknowledge what the victory meant to the program.
25: You know, I just told our team in there, I was like, look, I don't think anybody came here to beat LSU. I mean, that's not what our goal was coming in and working so hard in the offseason summer. It wasn't just to win one football game. I told them, yes, is it sweet? Absolutely.
1: It was
2: was a big night for Ole Miss quarterback Trinidad Chambliss. He threw for 363 yards and two touchdowns. The upset of the night came in College Station, where number 9 Texas A&M fell to Kentucky 31-21. West Virginia went to 3-0 by beating 25th-ranked Virginia 38-27. And a high-scoring affair, number 10 Alabama down Florida State 50-36. To the baseball playoff races, where Texas is now on top of the AL West. The Rangers beat the Blue Jays 6-2, while the Astros fell to the Braves 6-3. The win for Atlanta also reduced its magic number to clinch the National League East to 1 with the help of the Phillies' 10-3 loss to the Mets. Philadelphia falls to third behind San Diego and Chicago in the NL wildcard standings. The Padres' 7-6 win over the Marlins was their 12th victory in 13 games. NFL news, according to the NFL Network, seen Rapoport, Ravens pass rusher Trey Hendrickson is expected to play today against the Saints, despite dealing with a broken finger. According to ESPN's Jeremy Fowler, Panthers pass rusher Patrick Jones II is not expected to play against the Falcons due to a back injury.
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1: Hello, Peter. I'm going to need you to go ahead and come in on Sunday, okay? Thanks.
0: Courtney Cronin.
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5: Oh, indeed it is. Reunited and it feels so good. PB and CC. 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Hello, sunshine. How many hours of sleep did you get last night?
6: Good morning. I'm around 4 hours right now. What are you pulling this morning?
5: Three and a half.
6: Okay.
5: Three and a hook. Watching that LSU Ole Miss stunner at the end of that night and trying to get to bed after that. Woke up around 4:30 doing notes. And my goodness, there's so much to get into as week three of college football delivered. I don't think the sport's broken. I got to be honest with you. I've seen a bunch of commercials. I think we might have people, I think the television ratings might be pretty decent from last night. We'll also get into week two of the National Football League. Looking forward to all of those games. I don't want to waste any time. We got to get into it right now, CC, with this.
0: This is the biggest story of the week ever.
5: We knew it was going to be a scene. We knew it was going to be a movie. And it lived up to the hype. Unless you turn the game off in the first half, because basically that's kind of how it felt. Ole Miss delivering huge blows to LSU. Here's David Kellum from Littlefield on the call.
7: Trips to the right for Ole Miss. LSU has got DBs all over the place. Two, three extras. Only a three-man rush. Chambliss wants to throw. Steps up in the pocket. Fires toward the end zone. Got a man! It's in there! Deuce Alexander, touchdown, Ole Miss, holy smokes.
5: David Kellum, incredible.
6: Do you think that Deuce Alexander heard what Kevin Smith, the running backs coach at LSU, was saying to the fans before the game, and that might have powered him just a little bit more yesterday?
5: I think there was just juice everywhere. Kevin Smith saying, hey, the best running backs that came to Ole Miss were because of me. Now, remember, he was trying to get Kewon Lacy over to LSU, wasn't able to do that. But listen, they had the Lane Kiffin roast. I was there earlier in the week. Just kind of felt just that entire crowd was ready to burst. And right from the jump, it absolutely did. And yet, even with all that said, 24-7, it was so bad. Courtney, my dad, diehard LSU fan, had watched the game with me. We were waiting all week long. He comes over to the house, left at halftime. He's like, I can't watch this anymore. I got to go home. Well, guess what? He gets into his couch. I'm like, don't move as an LSU fan. Like, everything is going okay. They get back, and then all of a sudden, Trinidad Chambliss in the fourth quarter gets this done.
7: Trips to the right, short side of the field. Haz goes in motion. There's the snap. And it's a fake on a handoff. Keeping it Chambliss. He runs left. He's in the 10. He's in the 5. He's in the end zone. He caught him with their britches down. Touchdown. Oh, man.
5: It just means more when you hear it. Caught him with their britches down right there. David Kellum doing a great job on that call. Here's how it ultimately ended. Listen to the crowd pop.
7: Fourth and goal from the 6-yard line of Ole Miss. He brings a man in motion. There's the snap. Levitt wants to throw. Fires. It's batted up in the air and intercepted. It's picked off by Jalen Braxton. And the Ole Miss Rebels have stopped the LSU Tigers.
6: Right off the Guardian cap. Guardian caps for the win, Pete. Bounced right off the dome.
5: For those who don't know, the Guardian cap is, of course, those to help, kind of stop or prevent the concussions. But it was one of them. It felt like 1,500 passes that were tipped that Sam Levitt threw and ultimately end up being the game winner for Ole Miss. And you could just hear just the angst leading into that game all week long. Whenever Lane Kiffin took to the field, I mean, from game day, it had started really months ago. But game day, you could hear the blank Lane Kiffin chants that were coming in. I mean, they were fired up about it. And I think arguably one of the more interesting parts about this, Trinidad Chambliss, listen to his postgame with Holly Rowe and pay attention to the soundtrack behind his answer.
8: It's such a unique game. You are here with this huge moment because of Lane Kiffin, but you had to beat him tonight. What was this dynamic like for you?
9: It was a little weird seeing him on the other sideline and seeing the other coaches. But it is what it is, you know. We're competitors at the end of the day. It's just a football game, but I'm glad we got the win.
8: What is special about this Ole Miss team?
9: We don't quit. A lot of people may doubt us. They always doubt Ole Miss. I don't know why. We're here now. We're here to compete.
6: Colin Baton Rouge.
5: I think that was what they were playing.
6: Troll job. And the band played neck, too.
5: They played neck. They played neck.
6: I will say this. Ole Miss and the fans handled yesterday perfectly. They didn't rush the field. They acted like they had been there before. And I don't think you would have blamed them had they done that. But from start to finish, how the game started, an absolute onslaught in the first half, holding LSU off after they start thundering back in the third quarter.
5: Yeah.
6: And then the way that it ended, the cherry on top, playing Colin Baton Rouge as you send Lane Kiffin home out of that stadium. Feeder.
5: Again, I don't know if you could have scripted a better situation for Pete Golding, who now, by the way, in his first six games as a head coach at Ole Miss, he's played five top five opponents, or five top 25 opponents, I should say. And he's 4-1 in those games, right? The man is one. I mean, maybe it begs the question, was Lane Kiffin holding back Ole Miss? I joke and I kid, but to a certain extent, Pete Golding now has two top 10 victories underneath his belt. Impressive, to say the least. And you can't give a good team 17 points right from the jump and expect to win. You just can't. Trinidad Chambliss looked amazing last night. I mean, Trinidad had, you know, the little flip that he had when LSU was had him dead to rights, 363 yards, two touchdowns. He led Ole Miss when everything kind of all of a sudden started getting a little bit sketchy when it was tied. 75-yard drive with 6 minutes to go, and that ultimately was the difference maker. And then how about the two-point conversion call for Pete Golding as well?
6: Guts. Absolutely. Huh? They put LSU in a blender on that call, and I thought it was so gutsy, the right move, the right time. He's pushed all of the right buttons with this team, getting that out of his quarterback, too.
5: Yep.
6: That fourth quarter touchdown run, I mean, that's his Heisman moment. If he wins the award this year, and I know Darian Mentz has been awesome, and there have been so many great performances through the first 3 weeks, we look back at that play as the one that catapulted him into that conversation.
5: A lot more to talk about with Ole Miss and LSU, but that maybe not the stunner. The stunner happened in Kyle Field, courtesy of JMI Sports Network. Here's how the ending of that one sounded.
10: Yeah, that was a boomer, man.
11: Then she drops to the knee again. And Will Stein pumping his fist as he skips off the sideline for the post-game handshake. The eyes of Texas are closed tight. They don't want to look at the scoreboard, which shows Kentucky defeating number 9, Texas A&M, 31-21 here in College Station.
5: It's funny because normally when they say the eyes of Texas, that's about the Texas Longhorns. They were wide open last night because they were hoping that the Aggies would fall, and they did. Will Stein going to be joining us on this program here in about 2 hours, but they scored 21 points in the third quarter, averaged 7 yards per play. Kenny Minchie was great, the 252 yards, two touchdowns. A&M ran 84 plays. Kentucky only ran 54, and they end up losing by double digits at home. So, Mike Elko, A&M head coach in his postgame presser, what happened to the Wildcats?
12: Hats off to Kentucky. They came in here and they beat our ass. Not good enough from us on any level, coaching, playing, performing, physicality, anything. And so, on me, I own it. It's my program. I'm in charge of it. And we have to get it fixed.
5: Okay, I understand that. But there has to be clearly, Coach Elko, some positives to take away from that game, right? Somewhere, right?
12: There's no positives. Not an ounce of a positive anywhere. There's a product that's not good enough that starts with me. I did not do a good enough job of coaching this team, preparing this team, and getting this team to ready to play this week. So I don't take any positives from this game.
5: Remember Kentucky gave Alabama all they can handle, and Bama came up and then went 32-0 in week two in that comeback. How much was this more about Kentucky or more about A&M?
6: Oh, my God, way more about Kentucky. So you build that 28-7 lead.
5: Mm-hmm.
6: You build one of the largest deficits any team has forced on a top 10 opponent in a quarter, in decades. And then you put Texas A&M into this scramble mode throughout the entire fourth quarter. This is about what Will Stein is building at Kentucky and about what Marcel Reed And that offense was not able to do. How many more plays did you say that A&M ran?
5: 30 more plays. Yes.
6: So you win time of possession by a lot, and that's the result?
5: At home, of all places. And oh, by the way, LSU and A&M meet next week. You want to know the wildest ending and I've ever seen in college football? It happened in Nashville. NC State up 17-0. Jared Curtis, getting the five-star freshman, much ballyhooed right there, thanks to Nate Bargatze flipping him from Georgia over to Vanderbilt, kind of leads them into a fourth-quarter game. Then all of a sudden, all they have to do for C.J. Bailey in NC State with 6 seconds left is do a Dan Orlovsky out of the back of the end zone. Do anything other than this.
13: With 6 seconds to go, there's the snap. Bailey rolls toward the right. He waits. He waits. He is going to be sacked. Oh, it's a safety with one second. Did they knock the football loose? Oh, goodness. Did Miles Capers get the
14: touchdown? Touchdown!
13: He'll get the football.
14: Unbelievable.
13: Yes, sir. They knocked it loose. You've got to be kidding me. One of the most improbable finishes in the history of Vanderbilt football.
5: Andrew Allegretta from Learfield on the call. Do you know how many seconds there are in a college football game in regulation? Courtney.
6: I could do the math, but it might take me a whole segment to figure it out. So, yes.
5: 3,000 seconds. Okay? 3,000 seconds.
6: And all
5: North Carolina State was ahead or at least tied in that game for 2,999 seconds out of 3,000. There was one say. Whatever the win probability was, it was 99.9999% repeating, basically, to win that game until that happened.
6: You never run backwards into the end zone.
5: I didn't even mind that.
6: But he panicked. Take a knee. You're going to win the game.
5: Throw the ball out of the back of the end zone.
6: Do anything other than that.
5: Anything other than throwing up on your shoes at that moment. And if you go back and look on Twitter, it's amazing. Did you see like the press box of Tim Beck and all the Vanderbilt coaches going wild? Ultimately, ends up being a crazy victory for Vanderbilt, 35-31. All right, we got a lot more college football to fill you in. The best of the rest is coming up, including video game numbers from the Ducks, Indiana. And what Miami did to Wake over on Friday is astronomical. Courtney Cronin, Peter Burns, best week ever on ESPN Radio.
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17: Tom Telesco joining us, a longtime NFL GM. 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
18: I used to have to say this all the time to our staff, win or lose, actually. It's just, in the words of Aaron Rodgers, just R-E-L-A-X. Like, you got to relax. Like, it's week one, 16 teams are going to lose. Last year, the Raiders, they won in New England, and then we knew what happened the rest of the year. The Raiders had the worst record in the league. The Patriots went to the Super Bowl.
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0: And is going to get it on the end around to Brown. Brown cuts it back up the middle. Turns it upfield. Let's go.
1: Oh, with the hook going to be here on a Sunday morning. Courtney Cronin, Peter Burns, best week ever, always presented by Progressive Insurance. Mother Nature had quite the day yesterday, CC, as all these games, it felt like, especially in the Southeast, had weather delays. And I say that it was the MVP because it felt like North Carolina, right from the jump, had Dabo's number. I mean, I kind of joked around about it after what LSU did to Clemson in the opener and the way Bill Belichick was putting the beat down to the Clemson Tigers. I said, this feels like an old Yeller game. And all of a sudden, about a 2.5 hour delay, Clemson able to kind of regather themselves, get in back into that ball game. They ultimately win 28-20 over the Tar Heels.
2: That game went about 6 hours.
1: Yeah.
2: And for a 2.5 hour lightning delay to happen when it did, and then immediately coming out of the delay, you have the goal line stand.
1: Yep.
2: The way that Clemson's defense just stuffed those runs inside the 10-yard line, you hold the Tar Heels to a field goal, and you flip momentum like that. Hats off to the weather gods because they were on Clemson's side yesterday.
1: That call was for courtesy of the Clemson Tigers Sports Network. Chris Stewart from Learfield IMG on this call because Mother Nature saved the Tide as well.
3: 43-yard line as they have to get to the 46 to move the chains. 2 wideouts near side, 1 left. Make it 2 left now as the tight end shifts over. Stepping up Russell. He's going to get a first down. He's going to get a whole lot more. 45, 40. Still on his feet. 30, 20, 10, 5. Gone. Touchdown, Keelan Russell. 57 yards. And Alabama adds to its lead. It's 39-28.
1: All right, I figured it out. Kalen DeBoer is actually just trolling people now, right? So what he does is, remember how they lost, they were down in the first half over to Kentucky last week, and they right. went on a 32-0 run to win that game. They were down 21-6 before that weather delay. So, like, basically, if you're a gambler and you went with a live line, you're like, Kalen DeBoer has given you a couple of Christmas gifts right now. Bama wins that game 50-36. Russell, 20 of 30. 320 yards, 3 touchdowns, and a rushing touchdown. They average almost 9 yards per play, right when Mike Norvell looked like he had them dead to rights another year in a row.
2: Yeah, I mean, explosive offense, how fast Keelan Russell looks. And I don't want to take away from what Ashton Daniels, like, incredible day for him yesterday. Huge passing day, but that pick coming right out of the lightning delay that they had, the 46-yard touchdown then from Keelan Russell, like just the momentum shift that happened in that moment. And to put up 50?
1: Mm-hmm.
2: My goodness.
1: I mean, listen, they've almost put up 150 points in those first three games right now, and Alabama looks to be a college football playoff contender. All right, going down the list kind of quickly through the rest of these games, who impressed you? Kind of the best of the rest games that really stood out to you, CeCe?
2: Georgia. And here was what I was thinking. They have Oklahoma next week coming to Athens.
1: Who looked atrocious
2: yes.
1: yesterday against Utah. Did they play Utah? I'm trying to think. I'm blanking.
2: You're thinking I think Michigan played them yesterday.
1: Yeah,
2: but
1: Michigan, that's right.
2: The ground game yesterday, and I was thinking, all right, they're going to try to, like, pull starters at some point. They're trying to rest for next week.
1: New
2: 254
1: Mexico,
2: rushing yards, 7.4 yards per play. I mean, Chauncey Bowens is incredible.
1: Yeah.
2: Like, to watch what Nate Frazier did, this team looks like a national championship contender, yet for some reason, maybe it's because, I don't know, they haven't had that marquee SEC game just yet. We don't talk about Georgia enough. They've just been putting
1: What are the storylines, right? The storylines are all about Lane Kiffin.
2: Yep.
1: The storylines about
2: Ole Miss.
1: Trinidad Chambliss and Ole Miss. Texas's great comeback against Ohio State last week. Even like Kamario Taylor in Mississippi State, what a run that they've had. They've been getting a lot of love. It almost is like kind of how in some years we would just not even really talk about Alabama because they were so loaded. Mm-hmm. It was like, yeah, and Alabama did this. I mean, again, kind of to a certain extent what Indiana is doing right now. Like, oh, yeah, you know, Indiana beat the hell out of, you know, Western Kentucky. Oh, okay,
2: they didn't really beat the hell out of them. I mean, 38-0, I expected a little bit more.
1: Yeah, I mean, again, you know what you sound like? A Georgia Bulldog fan
2: right
1: now.
2: Right. I'm so spoiled that like I don't know what that looks like. I'm expecting more of what we saw the previous week, the 55-0 result, but 38-0. The fact you've had back-to-back weeks looking that good, and on defense looking that good, my goodness.
1: No, you know what Georgia reminds me of right now? Notre Dame. No one's really talking about Notre Dame, but they go out and they beat, I think, in a little bit of an improved Michigan State team, but they kind of have a ho-hum 27-10 victory. But for Notre Dame right now, it's just survive in advance. You don't have to do anything special, right? I mean, when you look at that the schedule in a 12-team playoff, you're in pretty darn good shape right now. Oregon, what, 84-0 against Portland State? So poor Portland State has to get their $500,000 to get absolutely crushed in that game. I found that to be kind of interesting on that one. They had 43 first downs in that game. Portland State had 5 first downs, right? Almost a 620-yard differential for the Ducks yesterday.
2: You know what that felt like? Because they lose to Oklahoma State the week before, and they had barely escaped Boise State in the opener. What they did to Portland State was like getting beat up, and then you go and you try to like take all your anger out on like the nerd kid who had nothing to do with it. Like you get beat up by the jock, and then you're trying to get your lick back. And you're like pulling the first kid you can, you shove him into a locker.
1: You just get crushed in middle school, and you're like, you know what? We're going back to elementary school. I'm going to recess. We're going to get a dodgeball. And that kid right there, the last one picked, it's going to be a bad day for him, buddy. It's a bad day. But Dan Lanning and that crew get it done. I was really impressed with how the Florida Gators have looked. That game, if you go back and look at it, it looks a lot closer than it really was. Florida took it to Auburn, and that was a big game because both of those are both brand-new head coaches at their respective spots. John Summerall, remember his wife, is an Auburn fan. A lot was made about this week, and he says, hey, if you don't pull for Florida, you're not even a relative.
2: Not my family member.
1: Not my family member, right? They won that game down at Jordan-Hare, as you know, a tough place to play. And yet, they did it in such a sloppy way. 16 penalties for 138 yards. The first win in Auburn since 1999. And it sets up a fascinating week 4 matchup. You got an undefeated Florida team who has, I believe it's swagger back in John Summerall, going to be hosting Trinidad Chambliss and Ole Miss that are undefeated as well.
2: Going to be a hell of a week 4. I'm waiting for that marquee Georgia moment, though. It's still one of my biggest takeaways after seeing all the action we had yesterday.
1: Yeah.
2: When are they going to get their due? Because they look like a team as good as Ole Miss looked, as good as some of these other teams. Alabama, they look like the team that's coming out of the SEC this year.
1: Their point differential right now, plus 178, the best that they've had since 1910. Tech with the win, BYU with the win, USC with the win. We'll talk more about all of those games in the college football playoff scene with Heather Denich coming up next.
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0: I'm Ed Benkin. The Lane Kiffin revenge game went the way of the home team last night in Oxford. Number 8 Ole Miss beat number 7 LSU 32-24. Rebels quarterback Trinidad Chambliss had a big night, throwing for 363 yards and 2 touchdowns. Ole Miss is now 3-0 on the season. Number 9 Texas A&M was not able to get to 3-0. The Aggies fell home to Kentucky 31-21. Number 3 Notre Dame was in a tight fight with Michigan State before pulling away for a 27-10 win. The Irish outscored the Spartans 10-0 in the second half. Number 11 BYU went to 3-0 last night by beating Colorado State 41-23. And in the SEC, Florida went to 3-0. The Gators beat Auburn 44-39. Florida will host Ole Miss next week. Down to baseball, where the sport's hottest team is moving closer to clinching a playoff spot in the National League wild card race.
1: Long hold, now the pitch. And Salas ground ball up the middle into center, a base hit, that'll win it. Cronenworth scores. Ethan Salas's first career single is a game winner. And the Padres walk it off 7-6. Their magic number is 3 here in 2026.
0: That call from 97.3 The Fan as the Padres down the Marlins 7-6. San Diego is now tied with Chicago for the top two NL wildcard spots, both one game ahead of Philadelphia, holding down the third spot. Cleveland stays in first of the AL Central with a win over the A's, and the White Sox remain a game back of the Guardians by beating the Tigers. Chicago also has a two-game lead for the final American League wildcard spot. Baseball tonight on ESPN Radio. We've got the Brewers and Orioles. Coverage starts at 6:30 Eastern.
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1: There's the snap. Levitt wants to throw, fires, it's batted up in the air, and intercepted! It's picked off!
3: 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And the trajectory is up, and that's where it's going to continue to go.
4: Thought that was interesting for Pete Golding. No player bigger than the team. Kind of dropping bars there, Courtney Cronin. 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We're going to talk to Heather Dinich in just a moment. But that was kind of one of the things I took away from that is that, you know, Pete Golding has always, from the moment he took over that job, has always been about what the team was going to be, not about him. Remember, didn't even want to do an opening press conference when he finally got the job when Lane Kiffin left. And even earlier this year, decides not to do the Walk of Champions with the team because it's like, it's not about me. You know, like, let these guys have their shine. I don't need it. As a complete juxtaposition of what Lane Kiffin is. I mean, even last night after the win, Lane was basically saying, hey, you know what? I mean, the crowd was there an hour early before the game. They can kind of thank me for that. And that's true. You can thank Lane Kiffin for a lot of things. As you whirl your eyes there, CC, you can thank Lane Kiffin for a lot of things in getting Trinidad Chambliss on that roster. Kewon Lacy helped building that roster the way it is. But
5: sure,
4: the way that Pete Golding was able to take the reins and now continue to make it about Ole Miss football, I think was the difference maker in that game.
5: I'm not trying to generalize, but I do feel that the defensive coaches out there in college football, in the NFL, they're never the ones who are the most boisterous in front of a mic.
4: Mm-hmm.
5: They're not ever giving you any bulletin board material. The way that he has handled what could be an impossible task, filling Lane Kiffin's shoes at Ole Miss, and doing it as well as he did, like, right, it speaks volumes.
4: He's a ball coach.
5: He all he is about ball. But it speaks volumes,
4: yeah,
5: to when last year, when Lane is, when this thing is going down the path that he's not going to be here anymore, there was no coaching search. Mm. There was not, let's try to find the next Lane Kiffin, the next big name, because he's right here. He's on our staff. And I thought that that was so telling that they knew not only would they be in good hands, but that they would be in a place that was even better than when Lane Kiffin had the team.
4: Like, yeah.
5: Everything that he is about is represented in what Ole Miss did. They handled business last night. They won in the trenches. They outscored them. I mean, the fact that LSU's offense completely disappeared until the final 2 minutes of the first half. Like,
4: had him in a blender.
5: What the hell happened?
4: Had him in a blender. And so how does the college football playoff picture look now? Heather Dinich, our ESPN senior college football writer and regular here on Best Week Ever, can tell us. What'd you learn last night in Oxford?
6: Well, I learned that Ole Miss's playoff hopes absolutely skyrocketed after the games last night. I bumped them up to number 2 in my latest playoff projection if the playoff were today, behind Texas. And when I wake up this morning, the first thing I do on Sunday morning is I check ESPN analytics, because it doesn't update until the wee hours of the morning. And the strength of record metric lined up with that, with Texas number 1 still and Ole Miss number 2. And I think that that's really important, because both Ole Miss and LSU have really tough schedules down the stretch. But LSU's playoff chances dropped to 27%. And when you look at what they have on the rest of their schedule, Alabama, Texas, Tennessee, it's still a double-edged sword, because you can totally win those games and impress the College Football Playoff Selection Committee. But right now, this morning, guys, ESPN's FPI projects LSU will lose all 3 of those games.
5: You've got an angry Texas A&M team that they face next week, a team that just lost yesterday. Kentucky's on their schedule. They've got to go there. They've got to go to They've got Alabama. They've got Texas. They've got Tennessee. And this is an offense.
4: Mississippi State, too.
5: Yeah. I mean, heck of a win for them against South Carolina. But, Heather, this is an offense that didn't score until the final 2 minutes of the first half. How does LSU write some of the issues that they got wrong last night and not be an 8-4 team amid all of those tough games and with an offense that completely sputtered and didn't look like the offense we saw in week 1?
6: Well, a couple things. One, Sam Levitt has to hit the open targets. They got to get some more out of their passing game. You can't turn it over, right? I mean, at the end of the day, when you look at LSU and Ohio State, because I have some fans say, well, listen, LSU went and lost a close game on the road. You dropped them down further than Ohio State. And to me, the difference is Julian Zane is a quarterback who can still win the Big Ten with Jeremiah Smith to throw it to. You know, when you look at Sam Levitt, he's like a running back disguised as a quarterback right now. And props to the kid for using his legs and putting his guts out there. I mean, I think we all saw that. Every time he ran the ball, he ran tough, and he like willed himself into the end zone. But you have to get more out of that passing game, obviously, and I think it's going to get more difficult as you continue to see even tougher defenses down the stretch in the SEC.
4: Heather Dennis joining Peter Burns and Courtney Cronin this morning on Best Week Ever, and now I don't know the status, but Tre'Dez Green, the 6'7", appeared to be can't-miss NFL prospect, went down, and I don't know who else is that guy on LSU's offense, right? I mean, it felt like, you know, he's such a good target and he's such a great playmaker that even when they don't get him involved, it basically takes 2 or 3 guys to cover Tre'Dez Green and everyone else can get open. And now if they don't have Green, I don't know what direction they go. It's going to be fascinating to see. Other bigger takeaway, Heather Dennich, was it what Miami did over on Friday night and Darian Mensa? Was it Oregon kind of bouncing back against a no-brainer? Ohio State? What else did you take?
6: Well, you know, I think looking big picture, I go back to what we talked about last week, which is Georgia continuing to play really well and how good are they overall. But I mean, Texas A&M, you know, and I talk about the computers and analytics all the time, but that was a big hit for the Aggies. And it's beyond the computers. It's also about the eye test, right? And Marcel Reed with 2 interceptions, and you just have to ask the question, are these guys good enough to get back into the conversation? And, you know, I think it's going to be really tough for Texas A&M, because right now their playoff chances are 13.4%, according to ESPN Analytics. That's 28th best in the country. So I think that was the other big takeaway from this week. But, you know, overall, the SEC is still in a really good position, because LSU is still in the conversation until proven otherwise. The Aggies were the one team that dropped out. And in my projection last night, I still have 3 SEC teams in the top 4 with Texas, Ole Miss, Ohio State, I have 3, and then Georgia, I have 4.
5: What do you think about Notre Dame? Because I know that the early part of their schedule, 2 wins over unranked Big Ten opponents. They beat Michigan State last night. They beat Wisconsin in the opener. How should the committee be viewing what they did till this point to get to 3-0, but also what their schedule is from here?

0: what they did till this point to get to 3-0, but also what their schedule is from here on out and how that favors their CFP chances.
1: Well, two things. One, Notre Dame has to really screw up in order to get left out of the college football playoff, because, you know, people can hammer them for their strength of schedule all that they want, but the bottom line is they're guaranteed a spot as long as they're in the selection committee's top 12 on selection day. And there's no excuse for them not to be in a position to do that. But they do have two really tough games. BYU is my number 10 team right now. And Miami, I have just a hair above them at number 5. They've got to play both of those teams. If Notre Dame somehow goes 0-2 against BYU and Miami, that opens the door for debate with the Irish, because then the rest of their schedule does come under the microscope in that selection committee meeting room. But, you know, I think they're finding a way to run the ball well. CJ Carr's got some escapability. We saw that on display last night. You know, Michigan State is going to be a good team eventually. They're not quite there yet, but I think the committee sees 2-0 record against the Big Ten, which is better than some of the other contenders, including in the Big Ten, have right now.
2: No doubt. Heather, we go back and, I mean, Darian Mensah, the numbers are crazy. He's 71 of 79 passing so far, on nearly 90% completion percentage. And you look at what the rest of the ACC is, are we looking at a one-bid ACC team and it just being the Miami Hurricanes, or you think somebody else that could answer the bell?
1: Well, the snapshot right now is, yes, it's Miami and everybody else. I mean, when you look at Louisville's win against SMU and a really close loss to Ole Miss, which is my number 2 team right now, I think there are some other programs out there that have a chance to be the greatest challenger to Miami, but not yet. You know, I think that there's still other questions out there, including with Clemson. What does a win against Clemson really mean, not just within that league, but also for LSU's resume as well? And you know, that's something that the selection committee will look at. And it is one of the reasons that I didn't drop LSU further. I have them at number 8, but the fact that Clemson was able to come out of the gates after a delay and make a comeback win against North Carolina was important.
2: Last thing for you, USC kind of struggled a little against Rutgers, but what do you expect to see from the Trojans coming up?
1: They've got to play better defense. They have to. I mean, this is like, this has Lincoln Riley blueprint all over it, which is you've got a good offense,
2: yeah,
1: and you'll take that quarterback any day of the week, Jaden Maiava. But man, you can't allow Rutgers to just hang around. You can't. But the selection committee looks at factors like the fact that they had to fly 5 hours across the country to Piscataway, New Jersey, right? They're in a different time zone. They got the win and they got it done, but we're going to learn more about USC when they play Oregon. I don't know if they were looking ahead to that game or if this was just tricky, but Gary Patterson was a splash for a hire as defensive coordinator, and it just hasn't translated yet onto the field with that defense.
2: Yeah, they had to fly 4,000 miles to go play a conference matchup, and as Don Draper from Mad Men once said, that's what the money's for. That's exactly what the money was for USC joining the Big Ten. Heather Denich, always great stuff. Well caffeinated as always. We appreciate the time.
1: Thanks, guys. Go Steelers.
2: There it is. I knew we'd get a Steelers on the way out. We'll talk a lot more about the NFL in hour number 3. Will Stein, the head coach of the Kentucky Wildcats. Remember, the former Oregon offensive coordinator. What a big one they had against Texas A&M. He's going to be joining us in about an hour and a half. All right, coming up, we got the rapid-fire water cooler, including, did we possibly see the worst ending to a college football game ever yesterday? Courtney Cronin, Peter Burns, Best Week Ever rolls on.
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0: With 6 seconds to go, there's the snap. Bailey rolls toward the right. He waits. He waits. He is going to be sacked. Oh, it's a safety with one second. Did they knock the football loose? Oh, goodness. Did Miles Capers get the
1: touchdown?
0: Oh, get the football.
1: Unbelievable.
0: Yes, sir. They knocked it loose. You've got to be kidding me. One of the most improbable finishes in the history of Vanderbilt football.
2: 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CC, PB, I made a mistake earlier. This is the first time I made a mistake in, I don't know, probably 8 minutes or so, Courtney, on this show. There are not 3,000 seconds.
3: Your math was off?
2: The math was off. Listen, 60 minutes in a game. Okay, 15-minute quarters. Yep. Okay, so there's 60 times 60. There's 60 seconds in a minute, right?
3: 120,000?
2: No, that would be, 3,600 seconds, if I'm not mistaken.
3: Oh, 36. Sorry, I was doing 60 plus 60.
2: Yes, and so therefore, we were talking about how many actual seconds did Vanderbilt have a lead in that game. It was exactly one of those seconds. And the crazy part about this, okay, you talk about Scott Van Pelt's bad beats. Vanderbilt was a 3.5-point favorite, okay? So they're down, okay, by, three? The walk-off, inexplicable walk-off, fumble recovery for a touchdown. Then they think the game is over. The ACC officials on the call review it and put 1 second back on the clock. And that 1 second meant there needed to be an extra point. And so Vanderbilt went from winning by 3 to winning by 4 in covering.
3: You know, the 1 second rules that have happened in the first 3 weeks of college football.
2: Incredible.
3: Never Absolutely. Seen anything like it. I mean, what a way to lose.
2: That brings up a perfect way to get Mikey EC involved in the show.
4: Rapid Fire Water Cooler.
5: Morning, guys. Yes, that is a great way to start off rapid fire. Probably one of the worst ways to lose a football game right there in the Vanderbilt. Made us think, what are some of the other ways that are even worse, if there is any, to lose a game?
2: I'm going back to Western Michigan. I'm not sure what's worse. Losing on the second Hail Mary where there may or may not have been a second left on the clock? Or losing when all you had to do was pull an Orlovsky at the back of the end zone or just throw the ball up and not fumble it. Take a knee in the end zone. You could take the safety and you win that game. I mean, both are equally as bad.
3: Do you remember the Michigan State game from 2015, Harbaugh's first year?
2: Yeah.
3: The botched punt at the end of the game. That's known as trouble with the snap.
2: Yeah.
3: That's a pretty bad way to lose a game.
2: That one's bad. I also would imagine, remember Mario Cristobal a couple years ago?
3: Just take a knee, man.
2: Just all they had to do was take the knee against Georgia Tech in 2023. They led with 33 seconds left. Georgia Tech had no timeouts. Instead of just kneeling it, Miami runs the ball. They fumble, and then sure enough, give up a 44-yard winning touchdown with 2 seconds left.
3: Gave us one of the great memes of his players saying, what the bleep are we doing?
2: What the bleep are we doing? Remember Leon Lett against the Dolphins, 1993? Dallas blocks Miami's potential game-winning field goal in the snow. Cowboys basically win. Nobody has to touch it. But he tries to slide on it. The Dolphins recover and then ultimately kick the winning field goal left. I think it was Don Beebe who actually made the play. Still have his pro set football card back.
3: There's so many examples of self-inflicted disaster, on routine plays. All you got to do is if you're NC State in that moment, don't run backwards into the end zone. Take a knee, throw the ball out of bounds. I mean, if you're going to run anywhere in the end zone, just run out of bounds.
2: Anywhere.
3: God,
2: it's as bad as I had ever heard.
3: The worst mental lapse that we saw yesterday.
2: And this is not like a true freshman quarterback. And here's the deal. CJ Bailey had played pretty damn good.
3: Yeah.
2: Really good in that game. Just brutal for him, Dave Doran, and the Wolfpack. All right, next one, Mikey.
5: All right, lots of sound bites from Lane coming out this week. But after the game yesterday, he was talking in his presser about the stadium in Oxford being full, and he had this to say.
1: I think you walk into a storm, you know, like that's what happens a lot of times in these games. You see it all the time. We're going buzzsaw, you walk in, it's a build-up. You know, the stadium was full, you know, an hour early. So I guess I had to leave to get him to do that. So you're welcome.
5: He's taking shots on the way out.
3: What a loser. Just shut up. Peter, here's what I want to know.
2: Oh, God.
3: What? I'm so tired of the notion that Lane Kiffin can do and say and be however he wants to because it's Lane being Lane. And we're all supposed to just tolerate that. What if he just didn't say anything?
2: I mean, that's what he was on social media for the longest time, right? He stopped social media in the off season, so he got a little bit more. The problem is Lane can't help himself.
3: That's such a BS excuse.
2: He says it, and he kind of sheepishly says it. Like, Lane's trying to play two things here. Lane's trying to be the villain. He's trying to be the WWE wrestling heel. But then he also kind of wants to be like, I want you to like me as well, too, and I'm human. Like, one way or another, like, just lean into it. It feels like he kind of hops back and forth. It's all about the players. Well, it's all about me. It's all about this. It's all about that. Like,
5: Like there's, like, a good Lane and a bad Lane on his shoulders, and they're constantly fighting.
3: I don't think there's a good or a bad. I think there's just a narcissist.
2: I think there's a narcissist.
3: To do that on the way out, after your team lost, after your offense, which looks so good the last 2 weeks, can't even score until the final 2 minutes of the first half? Like, it's cowardice.
2: You're going to make me defend Lane Kiffin here, and this puts me in a bad spot here. Not as an LSU fan, but just all of that. I don't necessarily put that loss in the offense being that bad on Lane Kiffin. I put it on the fact that you paid $5 million to Sam Levitt, who couldn't hit a wide-open wide receiver.
3: Sure.
2: That to me, but you whiffed on Brendan Sorsby, thankfully. And then you had to go pay him a premium, Sam Levitt, you did, because you tried to go get Damond Williams out of Washington, even though he was under contract. So that didn't work. Like, Lane always tries to outsmart himself, then he gets himself into a pickle. And so here's where he's at right now.
3: Everything that happened in the lead up to this game, the gamesmanship, lanesmanship, if you want to call it that, with the Sam Levitt of it all. And is he doubtful? Why is he on the injury report? Oh, he's miraculously healthy and playing. And you've got LSU's running backs coach antagonizing the student section. You have Lane doing what he did yesterday, making those comments post game. It's not even about being gracious in defeat. It's just about not having a sore loser attitude in all of it.
2: You know who didn't play gamesmanship with the injury report? You know who
3: was talking
2: about Pete Golding. Golding was all about ball this week, and guess what? From the jump, they were prepped. They were ready to go. They were the better team. You spot them 17 points, you weren't ready to play. Pete Golding had those guys ready to play. We'll talk more about that game and all of college football week 3 next.
6: 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Should they be on upset alert against the Giants? 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
7: I'm Ed Bankin. There was plenty of hype leading up to the big game in Oxford last night. It lived up to it, at least for Ole Miss fans. The Rebels defeating LSU and Lane Kiffin's Tigers 32-24. It's a big night for quarterback Trinidad Chambliss as he threw for 363 yards and 2 touchdowns. He talked about the victory and the emotions of the night.
8: This one meant a lot more than the other games. The coaches that were here, now at LSU, some of the players as well. So a little bit more to it. I'm really happy that we got the win. I wanted this one really bad, and our team did too. So just so proud of them and just so happy that we got the win.
7: Ole Miss will play Florida next week in a battle of 3-0 teams. The upset of the night came in College Station, where number 9 Texas A&M lost to Kentucky 31-21. Number 10 Alabama outlasted Florida State in a wild one 50-36. Now to the baseball playoff races, where they continue to play musical chairs at the top of the AL West. This time it's the Rangers in the top spot. It to be the Blue Jays 6-2, while the Astros fell to the Braves 6-3. With Atlanta's win, the Braves' magic number is down to 1 to clinch the National League East. They got some help with the Phillies' 10-3 loss to the Mets. And with that defeat, Philadelphia falls to 3rd in the NL wildcard standings behind both the Padres and the Cubs. San Diego's 7-6 win over Miami was its 12th victory in 13 games. NFL news, according to ESPN's Adam Schefter, Colts receiver Keenan Allen is facing a minimum 3-game suspension from the league. Allen was charged last week with 2 misdemeanor offenses stemming from a drunk driving arrest last month. Also, according to Adam Schefter, the Steelers are anticipating a week 3 return from quarterback Joey Porter Jr.
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0: 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Peter Burns.
1: Hello, Peter. I'm going to need you to go ahead and come in on Sunday. Okay? Thanks.
0: Courtney Cronin.
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3: Courtney, are you there?
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2: Oh, yeah. 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
5: Hour number two rolls on. Best week ever. Courtney Cronin, Peter Burns. My goodness, what a weekend it was. And looking forward to, how many of the Bears going to score this week? 70 points? CeCe?
6: I don't think it'll be that many, but I do think it'll be a high-scoring game. We got some weather here in Chicago, though. Seems like the weather that was affecting all of those college football games yesterday might be at play here.
5: We'll talk a lot more about week two in the National Football League coming up in the last hour. We'll also hear from everybody on the side, both sides of the LSU-Ole Miss matchup, and also Will Stein, the head coach of the Kentucky Wildcats, is going to be joining us in about 90 minutes. They had a monster upset of top 10 team over in Kyle Field, taking down Mike Elko's Aggies. So without further ado, let's jump right into it with this.
0: This is the biggest story of the week ever.
5: All right, I'm not going to play the Chambliss Deuce Alexander cut here because we all know what happened, right? It was 17-0 right from the jump, 24-7, a huge score right before half. And Ole Miss looks like, hey, we're good here. And then here come the LSU Fighting Tigers. Sam Levitt gets it done. They end up tying that ball game 24-24 late into the fourth quarter. If you told me that college football is so broken, what the hell was it that I was watching that fourth quarter in Oxford, CC? Because it was electric. Until David Kellum from Learfield, IMG on the call, he had this one to say.
7: Trips to the right, short side of the field. Has goes in motion. There's the snap. And it's a fake on a handoff, keeping it Chambliss. He runs left. He's in the 10. He's in the 5. He's in the end zone. He caught them with their britches down. Touchdown. Oh, man.
5: What are you laughing at, CeCe?
6: It's the most SEC call ever. Like, I love
5: Dad
6: doing this show.
5: Caught him with his britches down, Paul.
6: During football season because of the local announcers, the school-specific announcers, whether it's down in the SEC, whether it's our guy Paul Keels from Learfield, like we have the best Hall of Fame collection of announcers, and that one from David Kellum goes right up there.
5: It was pretty amazing when you think about it. And it was an amazing game. It was an amazing scene. So much had been built on Lane's return to Oxford. So many false narratives about how dangerous it was going to be, right, this week. I mean, I don't know if you heard that. Stephen A. Smith on his show talking about, I'm not going to go down there, which was such an irresponsible take, right? Especially for somebody who had been down there. You know that the city of Oxford was full of great people that wanted to see a great ball game, and they got a chance to see it. Went back and forth, and sure enough, Trinidad Chambliss, the man that Lane Kiffin recruited to Ole Miss, the one that he kind of pushed to try to get an extra year of eligibility and pushed to get to Baton Rouge, ultimately was the difference maker and a guy that right there on top, or at least top three of a Heisman Trophy candidate in the way that he played, CeCe.
6: And that drive right there, the 14-yard rushing touchdown, fourth quarter, game winner. If he wins the Heisman Trophy, we look back at week three as the signature moment that catapulted him into the top, you know, the top of the top of college football.
5: Over 360 yards, a total offense of two touchdowns, but that 75-yard drive with 6 minutes to go was everything that Ole Miss needed, and my goodness, they're probably a little bit hungover down to the sip this morning. I thought one of the great calls of this game was when Pete Golden put LSU in a blender late, right? They go up six with about 6 minutes to go. They decide to go for two, get a couple of false start penalties, or rather, offsides penalties on LSU. Here's what Pete Golding had to say about going forward.
8: So, you know, the plan always was, in certain situations, it's really hard when you get scored on in a situation where you're not supposed to be going for two. You send a field goal block unit out there, and then you try to catch people with 12 or make them burn a timeout or anything like that. And then if they jump, well, then it's half the distance, and you got a real decision to make. Are you going to get closer at some point on that for a yard and a half? Well, then we did it again, and they did it again. And so then at that point, you know, if we can't get a half yard, right, to get it to eight, to make sure that you don't lose the game, you know, worst case case scenario that you're going to overtime, then we shouldn't win the game. So it was something that we worked throughout the week that our guys executed at a high level.
5: Here's the biggest takeaway from that, CC, is that when I hear from people go, oh, Lane's antics and stuff like that, he's just having fun. He's a coach. That doesn't mean what it doesn't mean anything when it comes down to playing football on Saturdays, right? Pete Golding is one of these sickos, and he learned it, right, from Nick Saban and being part of that tree. Lane's experienced it as well. That if every single moment you're not thinking about what little small advantage I can gain against an opponent, especially against a top 10 opponent where the margins are so slim, you're doing a disservice to your own team. And so Lane doing the injury report stuff, Lane flying private by himself with others, not with his team, stuff like this, those are the little micro transactions that could be difference makers right now. Okay? And that's the reason why Pete Golding is, what, 4-1 against top 25 opponents. And he's got, what, more top 10 victories right now than Lane Kiffin has in his entire coaching career.
6: 0-4 against AP top 10 opponents. That's Lane Kiffin. Here's what I don't understand. You just laid out all of the things that he's doing, Lane Kiffin, that we would perceive as wrong. Yet he continues to do them, and his teams continue to lose these big-time, high-octane, marquee matchups.
5: Yep.
6: Why do you continue to do the same thing over and over again, knowing it leads you to the exact same result that you don't want?
5: So I remember a couple years ago, and this goes back to Pete Golden telling a great story, and Pete had said, hey, you know the year that they were talking about Ole Miss and Alabama, and Lane does the whole get your popcorn thing, right? So I remember that happens, and they get blown out. Or no, I'm sorry, it was the Georgia game. I think they made it a big deal, and all of a sudden they end up losing to Georgia. Then he tells Lane Kiffin, hey, everything you did before that game, let's do the opposite. Like, don't tweet, don't talk, just lock in. And they end up winning, and they end up beating Georgia. And you're like, well, maybe there's something to it. And I think Pete Golden showed when it's more about the team rather than me, you can win those ball games. JMI Sports Network had this call. It was arguably the biggest shocker of the day.
9: Yeah, that was a boomer, man.
10: Lynch, he drops to the knee again. And Will Stein pumping his fist as he skips off the sideline for the post-game handshake. The eyes of Texas are closed tight. They don't want to look at the scoreboard, which shows Kentucky defeating number 9, Texas A&M, 31-21 here in College Station.
5: What a victory it was for Will Stein in his first year, putting a mark in that program. Remember, they had Alabama up against the wall in the first half in Lexington, and then the Crimson Tide rolled in that second half. You're thinking, all right, well, maybe Kentucky's not that good. They'll give A&M a little bit of a run. Sure enough, Marcel Reed's going to do something. No, did nothing. In fact, don't take it from me. Take it from Mike Elko, the head coach of Texas A&M, and his presser talking about what happened.
11: Hats off to Kentucky. They came in here and they beat our ass. Not good enough from us on any level, coaching, playing, performing, physicality, anything. And so on me, I own it. It's my program. I'm in charge of it. And we have to get it fixed.
5: All right. So with that being said, clearly, Coach Elko, there had to be some positives you took away from that game, right?
11: There's no positives. Not an ounce of a positive anywhere. There's a product that's not good enough that starts with me. I did not do a good enough job of coaching this team, preparing this team, and getting this team to ready to play this week. So I don't take any positives from this game.
6: I appreciate the honesty, because what happens when this game's deadlocked, 7-7 coming out of halftime, that just 21-point blitz in the third quarter, Kentucky blowing this game open. And that's supposed to be a defense that's one of the best in college football. It did not look like it yesterday.
5: As a third-year quarterback for Texas A&M and Marcel Reed, at some point you have to think, do I bench him? The only reason why you wouldn't bench him is because you know who your opponent is next week? LSU, who has not been able to ever stop Marcel Reed, and they couldn't stop Trinidad Chambliss last night. Something Blake Baker is going to have to get figured out for that matchup. All right, so we talked about that game. But it's still one of the wildest finishes we've ever heard. Here it is from Learfield.
12: With 6 seconds to go, there's the snap. Bailey rolls toward the right. He waits. He waits. He is going to be sacked. Oh, it's a safety with one second. Did they knock the football loose? Oh, goodness. Did Miles Capers get the
13: touchdown? Touchdown.
12: Get the football.
13: Unbelievable.
12: Yes, sir. They knocked it
5: NC State had dominated Vanderbilt for the majority of the game. They were up 17-0. It was the first start for true freshman Jared Curtis. Remember, a five-star, all-world recruit. They finally put him in last week. Looked pretty good. Had a couple of bad turnovers, but then started leading the doors there. All of a sudden, they started playing great defense. C.J. Bailey, though, at the end of this game, all they had to do was run out of the end zone or throw a deep pass late and let it go incomplete. Anything that you could have done other than that. I the win percentage on ESPN's the win probability, it looks like a crypto rug pull where, like, all of a sudden, hey, everything's trending, and then they basically cash in all the money and go, like, onto the dark web. Like, 99.9% chance that NC State had to win that game, and yet Vandy now 3-0 again.
6: C.J. Bailey threw three touchdowns, 275 yards, and we're going to be remembering what happened on that play for the rest of his career. It is inexplicable. And I know this sounds cliche, but it's the whole thing that Clark Lee talked about after the game. Like, every blade of grass, literally every blade of grass, down to the microscopic last second of this game, all of that matters. It truly is the game of inches. And then it takes one mistake with 1 second left for something like that to happen.
5: It was improv. I mean, it reminds me a little bit of the Mario Cristobal when they failed to take the knee a couple of years ago. But again, NC State, you're trying to figure out who in the world's going to give Miami any type of run over in the ACC right now. Because Miami and Darian Mensah look incredible. Okay, they look like world beaters right now. Your Hoosiers look pretty good yesterday as well?
6: Pretty good. 38-0 against Western Kentucky. I could have probably stood for a few more touchdowns, but I'm okay with it. Okay.
5: You know who has not gotten a lot of love? Matt Campbell and the job over at Penn State. They win yesterday 55-13. They're undefeated so far. BYU looked really good yesterday. Tech barely gets by Houston, but I'm not buying them the way that I was buying them last year. So, kind of wide open over in the Big 12. It feels like it's all Miami in the ACC. Big 10 still looks what? Indiana? Are you buying Oregon now? I mean, it was Portland State. But no, was there enough to where you feel like, hey, something we're going to get together for?
6: Yeah, I mean, yes. It's the right get-right game. The Big 10 looks good right now, but the SEC had the weekend. They own the weekend this week.
5: We will talk more about that, including one team that did not own it, and it was embarrassing for many different reasons. Courtney Cronin, Peter Burns, Best Week Ever rolls on ESPN Radio.
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0: The Jacksonville Jaguars, fresh off their week one win, head to Denver for a weekend clash with the Broncos at Mile High. 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

0: NFL teams have great players, great coaches, have a lot of respect for their programs. So both programs should be really excited.
1: You got to have intensity. You got to have a sense of urgency. You got to have immediacy. You got to do it right now. But you got to play with intelligence.
2: Leavitt wants to throw, fires. It's batted up in the air and intercepted. It's picked off. Put it in the books. The Ole Miss Rebels knock off the LSU Tigers 32-24.
3: My biggest fear every minute was when Trinidad has the ball in his hand.
4: And that fear was founded. Trinidad Chambliss looking like the face of college football. 363 yards, two touchdowns, big game-winning drive over in the fourth quarter. And my goodness, what a day he had. Also, big day for Mother Nature. CC, as you saw, all the different weather delays. But I say Mother Nature because felt like Clemson was up against the ropes against North Carolina. All of a sudden, the weather blew in, and then they had about a 2.5-hour delay. Dabo able to get his guys right. And I started thinking about it last night. Can you imagine how awkward it's got to be a Tar Heel and just kind of like talk to Bill Belichick in a 2-hour rain delay? Like that. Can you, just trying to make small talk, Bill.
5: What do so, you do? What do you do during a 2.5-hour rain delay, a lightning delay? It was.
4: You're on your phone, I'm sure. You're getting probably snacks, but I mean, like, did you see his interview? Was Mikey? See, we gotta find the Belichick interview with Stormy Bonatoni yesterday because it was an all timer. It was classic Belichick. It reminded me of the days covering Greg Popovich, where if you ask a question, he wasn't gonna give you any of it. That's what it felt like yesterday. And I'm not, I don't know if I could pick a worse person if I had to go on like a 2.5-hour rain delay or like car ride. And you're like, you can't, you're not going to listen to music. And you just got to sit there in the same room and just talk.
5: Then or Bill just Belichick. Sit in silence.
4: I guess you're just sitting in silence.
5: I think he'd probably appreciate that. At one point during that game, they put up a graphic that enlisted all of the things that have happened to that program ever since their GM resigns, and then Steve Belichick, the defensive coordinator, ends up resigning, the two players that were arrested. Like, there's just so much bad that's happening off the field for North Carolina, and they go into that rain delay up.
4: Yeah.
5: And then the goal line stand coming right out took the air out of that game.
4: So, Bill, watch any TV shows lately? No.
5: Okay, got another two hours.
4: I'm going to check the weather again. Coach, I'm going to go back outside. By the way, Mother Nature, big for Alabama yesterday. They were down 21-6, and then the storms blew through. Then all of a sudden, they were off to the races. They end up boat racing Mike Norvell's Seminoles 50-36. Remember, this comes on the heels that earlier in the week, Florida State deciding to relieve the athletic director of his duties. And so it kind of clears the path that if you're going to make a decision with Mike Norvell sooner than later, you're basically saying, hey, if you're an athletic director, here's a shiny thing. You're going to get an opportunity to hire the next head coach over at Florida State. Or maybe if it's even vice versa. I could almost see a situation now whereas the carrot to take over that job in Tallahassee, if they decide to move on for Mike Norvell, is, hey, are you interested? Because if you are, I'll hire whatever athletic director you want going forward.
5: Clean slate.
4: I can see that happening.
5: I mean, that's probably the right approach.
4: The coaches, I mean, we see it with coaches and GMs sometimes in the NFL.
5: Yep.
4: Who do you want?
5: Coaches who have more power than the GMs, and they're the ones who get to dictate the terms. And that shift, I feel like, is already starting to happen in college football.
4: Yeah, it is. It's a lot about GMs and how you can smartly use your money. By the way, baseball action Sunday. We got the Orioles, Brewers. 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
4: Speaking of GMs and NFL, Deshaun Watson got a pretty good deal from the Cleveland Browns. I don't know if you remember that. Guaranteed contract. He was in his presser this week and talked a little bit about, his relationship with the media.
12: Yeah, man, I think the media has this expectation that I'm supposed to throw 400 yards and 5 touchdowns every week. So
13: Until that happens, I guess it's going to be the same situation. So, again, my job is to make sure I'm operating well so we can try to get a win and keep moving forward from there.
4: It is the media's fault, Deshaun. I mean, clearly. I mean, I'll be honest with you. He says it's the media's, you know, they think I should throw 400 yards a game and 5 touchdowns. I got to be honest with you. For the only guaranteed contract really in the history of the NFL with that type of money, you probably should. You probably should.
5: Got to put it more than 10 points. Got to do that. Last week was abysmal. This week, they're in Tampa Bay. Tampa Bay is a good team. They lose week one. They're coming into this one looking for revenge. Baker Mayfield looking for revenge against his former team.
4: Mm-hmm.
5: This will be the last week we see Deshaun Watson playing for the Cleveland Browns.
4: Oof.
5: I'm convinced.
4: Calling it right now.
5: Yep, because the home opener's in week 3. If he looks like that again, then you're going to be seeing and hearing a lot of boos. And I don't think he can handle it. I think they clean slate this. Week 3, Shedeur Sanders starts after another Browns loss today.
4: So you're saying you might not ever see Deshaun Watson play for Cleveland after this week? McVay says maybe something he'll never do again as well.
14: I just want to see us be present right now and move forward. You know, that game is so far, it's almost like you try to do the Men in Black thing where you say, all right, hey, I don't remember what happened. That was so long ago. We're not playing in Australia ever again, I hope. All right. So, you know, not because it wasn't a great atmosphere. Yeah, that'll get taken out of context. But, you know.
4: I think it's taken pretty much in context. Like,
5: he said exactly what he wanted to say there. He said that's a direct shot to Roger Goodell saying, do not schedule us for this game again. We don't want to go.
4: Mm-hmm.
5: We put out a bad product. And we don't want to be the team that has to do that sort of travel. Week one, it's unfair. Look, both teams took very different approaches. The Rams did what they did. But you got it. Like, week one, and that's how you're starting out. That's brutal for anybody. I'm very curious to see if they bounce back in the way that he expects them to tomorrow night against the Giants.
4: If you're going to do games like that in Australia, what you do is just do it like kind of how Australia was founded. Like, it's like the inmates. So basically, like, just do whatever the worst two teams are, they're the ones who have to play it. I always said, like,
5: the
4: they should flex
5: there.
4: Thursday night football should be the worst game every week. Like, whatever the worst game, we'll just throw it on Thursday. You're going to watch this AI slop football, and everybody's going to cash their check and go through the motions. That's what Thursday night football has become. That's what the Australia game should become going forward. All right. Did they drink Oxford dry last night? The fallout of LSU Ole Miss next.
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0: Diamond Bank and the Lane Kiffin contest went the way of the home team last night in Oxford. It was number 8 Ole Miss beating number 7 LSU 32-24. The Tigers had a chance to tie the game with a touchdown and a 2 in the final minute, but there was an interception in the end zone which sealed the victory for the Rebels. As for Kiffin, he was disappointed in the loss, but reflective on his time at Ole Miss.
1: Like I said, probably not what I would have thought. It was just a lot, you know, coming in, and I'm sure that'll be criticized, whatever, but there's a lot of stuff. Like I said, 6 years here and a lot of things and a lot of life-changing experiences and a lot of really good people that helped me through some really hard times.
0: It was a big night for the quarterback of Ole Miss. Trinidad Chambliss threw for 363 yards and 2 touchdowns. Number 9, Texas A&M was not able to get to 3-0. And like Ole Miss, the Aggies falling at home to Kentucky 31-21. The SEC, Florida went to 3-0 by beating Auburn 44-39. That sets up a battle of unbeatens next week between Florida and Ole Miss. Now to baseball, where the league's hottest team is moving closer to clinching a playoff spot. The Padres got their magic number down to 3. They topped the Marlins 7-6. Padres now tied with the Cubs for the top 2 wild card spots. A game ahead of the Phillies, who hold the 3rd spot. Meanwhile, the AL Central, Cleveland still has a 1-game lead over Chicago heading into today's action. The White Sox also have a 2-game lead for the final wild card spot of the AL. And in the AL West, it's the Rangers 1-game up on the Astros. Tonight on ESPN Radio, we've got baseball. It'll be the Brewers taking on the Orioles, covered starting at 6:30 Eastern.
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1: Congrats to those guys that played really well. 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
6: Courtney Cronin, Peter Burns, best week ever on ESPN Radio. CC, I was in Oxford midweek. I did a pop-up show for my SiriusXM show over at the library, which probably had
7: library.
6: About a $250 cover to get in last night. And right as we were starting our show, myself and Chris Doering, right across the street at the Lyric Theater, they were having a roast of Lane Kiffin. I mean, how crazy this whole week was. Gary Darby, the studio host for Ole Miss football, got a chance to live it. So, Gary, I imagine, real quick, how far away do you live from the stadium?
8: About 8 miles.
6: Okay.
8: About 8 miles.
6: How long post-game did it take to travel those 8 miles in the chaos that was the Rebel win?
8: I signed off the air at 11:40 Central Standard Time, and I got into my garage at 1 a.m. Yeah.
6: So, hour and 20 minutes that the Rebel faithful were partying, huh?
8: The entire network was on top of the parking garage and just stood there and kind of relived things for an hour before it finally started to move and we could go our separate ways. The fans got there obviously early with game day and did their usual out in the Grove and got to the stadium early. They were loud. They didn't want to leave, but knew they had to and get to places like, you know, I am this morning sitting on the porch listening to the birds and the dogs in the neighborhood and enjoying some coffee and trying to, you know, get back moving in the real world again, so to speak.
7: Watching the scene unfold on game day yesterday reminded me of more than a decade ago when game day was there ahead of the Alabama game. You've got Katy Perry and Lee Corso on the set. Just such an iconic moment. I was working down at the Clarion Ledger at the time, and it made me think about these two games. What is the bigger win in program history? Was it when Ole Miss defeated number 1 Alabama October 4th, 2014? Or was it last night, just given the stakes with Lane Kiffin and LSU coming in to the vault?
8: I think, Courtney, it's last night because of everything. You can't deny what Lane Kiffin did as the head coach here. You know, 55 wins. He built the roster to get to the college football playoff semifinals last year, and a good many of those guys still on the roster last night. And I think just the whole buildup, the way it ended, right? I think people can understand if someone leaves and goes and takes another job, but the fan base was obviously not very thrilled in the way it all ended. And so that's why I think the importance of last night and continuing now, you know, with 14 straight home wins, 39 of the last 42 in Oxford, Ole Miss has won. So there have been a lot of big ones, like you were mentioning and saying. But I think last night, given the circumstance, I think most Ole Miss people will tell you was the bigger one.
6: Gary Darby, the studio host for Ole Miss Football, joining Peter Burns and Courtney Cronin here on ESPN Radio. So, Gary, one of the things I really thought that was a difference maker in this game was Kiwan Lacy and how angry of a runner he is. I know he was banged up early in game one, but then goes out. Pete did say that he could have got back in the game. The x-rays were negative, but how serious of an injury is that, and especially with having to go to the Swamp and face a undefeated Florida Gators physical squad next week?
8: Yeah, you know, if you would have told, I think, anyone that Ole Miss is only going to run for 63 yards, you wouldn't have thought you were winning that game against LSU's defense last night. It seemed to be a shoulder problem with this one. He's been banged up since the Louisville game. But JT Lindsey stepped in, got four carries, the two-point conversion. I think they're, you know, realizing that they have other people that can run the ball, but Kiwan Lacy is another difference maker. So that will be big, because you're going to have to run the football to win in, you know, the SEC. We'll see how it goes. He was back on the sideline. He was okay, according to the doctors, to go back in, but they just chose to stay with him on the sideline. And of course, you had Trinidad Chambliss throwing for 363 and just running occasionally himself. So they decided not to put him back in. But that's huge, Peter. It definitely is.
6: It's monstrous for him, and I would imagine the birds are chirping a little bit sweeter this morning. That coffee tastes a little bit better. Gary, we appreciate it, and hydrate, my friend, all right?
8: I was responsible yesterday.
6: Well done.
8: Now, you know, what may happen later on, who knows? But I was responsible yesterday.
6: That makes probably one of very few that did the same thing down in the SIP. Appreciate your time, Gary. Appreciate it. And we'll go to the other side of that matchup. Matt Moscona, one of our favorites on ESPN, Baton Rouge. Matt, what happened last night?
9: LSU got beat by the best quarterback in college football in a powder blue powder keg, which just blew up in the first half. And I think it was obviously a tale of two halves. LSU did everything they could to fight back, and they were 2 yards away from taking a lead in the fourth quarter. But ultimately, Trinidad Chambliss proved why he's the best player in college football. And in the first half, every time they needed a play, he made it. And despite not having a great second half, after LSU tied the game, Chambliss put together a 75-yard touchdown drive, because he's amazing, and he's going to be tough for anybody to deal with.
7: Matt, what happened with Sam Leavitt in this offense? Why weren't they able to do much in the first half?
9: Tons of credit to Pete Golding and Ole Miss. Lane Kiffin talked about that all week. He was asked, you know, who had the advantage with the familiarity? And he made a comp to when he was at Alabama, and he would sit in meeting rooms, and he knew offensively what Nick Saban didn't like. And so when he was at Ole Miss, he was able to use that knowledge. And he felt that that would be the same in this instance. And for a half, anyway, that Ole Miss defense and their pressure winning the line of scrimmage gave LSU an awful lot of issues. Now, they solved it in the second half. And Leavitt made some really nice plays. Mm-hmm. But when you lose, it's going to magnify those misses. And there were some egregious ones for Sam. I mean, he missed an open receiver on a 3rd and 15 in the first half when they desperately needed to keep a drive going. He obviously missed Zach Grace wide open at the goal line at the end of the game that would have set up a potential game-tying two-point conversion. And those are the type of plays, if you want to be a championship team, you have to make. And Leavitt just did not make enough of them on Saturday night.
6: Especially when you didn't have an opportunity to have Tre'Davious Green late. Like Kiwan Lacy, he goes out 6'7", number 7. Green gets a little bit banged up. How big of an injury is that for this offense, especially now with A&M? Kentucky looks better. State at Auburn, Bama, Texas, at Tennessee, still on the map.
9: Yeah. as you saw watching that game, like LSU doesn't have in its traditional receiving core a true game-breaking threat, even like Ole Miss has with Deuce Alexander. LSU's best receiving threat is Tre'Dez Green, who you can list him as a tight end, and about 50% of the snaps he's attached as a tight end, but about, that means 50% of the snaps, he's lined up as a wide receiver. You remove that threat from the offense, and it's just massive because there is no real option after him. Malachi Thomas is a transfer from Pitt, who I believe that came here with 13 catches in his career, and then Zach

0: him. Malachi Thomas is a transfer from Pitt, who I believe that came here with 13 catches in his career. And then Zach Grace is more of an H-back who came in from Oregon, who didn't have a single offensive statistic a year ago. He's more of a blocker. So you remove what is – this isn't hyperbole. You remove quite literally the biggest threat in the offense with Tre'Davious Green out. So we'll wait and see what confirmation there is on the injury. But from everything I heard last night, it certainly wasn't good.
1: Matt, Lane did a lot of talking going into this game, not just this week, but throughout the offseason. The setup was here for week three. I'm frankly glad it's over. I'm glad that this wasn't an October or November game just to get it out of the way because of what the buildup was. How will he be viewed today in Baton Rouge by the fan base?
0: Yeah, it's a good question, Courtney. I think because everyone that's asking about Lane, I said, well, he's the toast of the town, but he hadn't lost a game yet, so we'll see. I think most people will be able to compartmentalize what happened yesterday, understanding you lost to a great quarterback in a ridiculously tough environment. I think the bigger test will be next week.
2: Mm-hmm.
0: How do you respond? And look, you have two teams next week with Texas A&M coming to Baton Rouge, coming off of losses that are teams that have playoff aspirations. And if you lose two games in September, for all intents and purposes, that's over because running the table for both these teams would feel like an impossible task. So my guess is, you know, we started the conversation talking about Sam Leavitt, the defense. My guess is that's probably where most of the blame will fall from the fans. I mean, you know, Blake Baker's defense allowing four straight scoring drives, Leavitt missing a lot of open plays. But if they don't get off the mat and they lose at home next week to Texas A&M, that conversation is going to pivot quickly to Lane.
2: Matt Viscona joining us here from ESPN and Baton Rouge 104.5 FN. And Matt, so spinning this forward, the rest of the SEC as you see it, because we talked about we're going to have Will Stein on here in 45 minutes, a great win for them against A&M. Yeah. Kamario Taylor, if you watch that game against South Carolina, he looks like the truth. I mean, Keelan Russell as well, Arch Manning, those are all still quarterbacks that they're going to have to face later in this roster. Which of those might still give LSU and the rest of the SEC a run for their money?
0: Well, I'll tell you the biggest one is going to be next week with Marcel Reed. And the reason is because for the last 2 years, Marcel Reed's legs have beaten LSU. And I know this is a narrative that nationally people won't understand, but it's very much a talking point here, is that while Blake Baker has been an outstanding defensive coordinator, his bugaboo, His kryptonite has been mobile quarterbacks. And Marcel Reed and guys like Jalen Milroe just torched this defense the past couple of years. So, look, Trinidad Chambliss beat LSU last night with his arm, not with his legs. I think he finished the game with 20 yards, maybe, or maybe less than that, rushing. Marcel Reed coming to Baton Rouge next year. Remember, guys, this was the game a year ago where A&M dominated LSU the second half, and Brian Kelly got fired the next day. Mm-hmm. So, while I understand nationally people look at Arch and a lot of other options, like this Saturday coming up with A&M is the one that LSU fans here are going to have had circled for a long time.
2: How much are you worried about a hangover?
0: Of course. How do you not? When you go to that type of environment, the benefit LSU has is they do get to play at home. And to Lane's great credit, everyone asked the same question about would they be ready for the Clemson game with all the distractions and everything like that. And they obviously played great in that game. But I saw Mike Elko's comments last night after the loss, and you wonder. I would say the same thing for A&M. You know, does the Kentucky hangover carry over? Are they motivated? You recognize they're coming to Baton Rouge playing for their season for all intents and purposes. And Elko's comments certainly would lead you to believe that. He's going to get their attention pretty quickly. I think if LSU does have the hangover that lingers from this game, that's going to be a dangerous spot to be in against a team that I think is going to come give a real inspired effort next week.
2: Last quick one for you, Matt. And I saw this earlier, and it may be no big deal, and I know it happened a little bit at Ole Miss. Why does Lane not fly with the team itself?
0: Yeah, PB, that's a great question, man. I don't know. Remember, this is the first road game that LSU – has played under Lane Kiffin, and so it's the first time I saw that. And we haven't had a chance to talk to him about it since. So Monday, he'll meet with reporters, and I presume it'll come up during his press conference. But that was new and news to me that happened. So I don't know if that's something he did during his time at Ole Miss or if this was just a one-off because of maybe relationships or whatever the case may be.

0: maybe at Ole Miss, but that was an oddity, and I'm sorry I don't have an answer for you.
1: Wow. It's one that inquiring minds will want to know, and you'll be asking those questions in a very interesting press conference. Remember, we cover those live over on SEC Network Open Mic. Matt, we appreciate the time. Talk to you soon, bud.
0: Okay, guys. Thanks.
1: There it is. Matt Moscona joining us for 104.5 ESPN Baton Rouge. All right, I got some thoughts on that. Also, vintage Belichick yesterday, in case that you missed it. We have that sound. And Hottie Blankin' Toddy. Come on, Trinidad. That next here. Best we ever on ESPN Radio.
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0: stretch ball, right side, trying to get the pylon, touches the pylon with the football. Touchdown, Florida, taking advantage of the early turnover. Jaden Ball with the score, his sixth touchdown run of the early season, and the Gators have the 6-0 lead.
1: That call courtesy of ESPN Radio. If I'm not mistaken, Courtney Cronin, I think Jaden Ball actually hit the Heisman at one point. I guess everybody does it now. Remember, it used to be like only one moment you could actually do it.
2: You got to really strike it when you hit it, though.
1: I mean, like, you got to, just really. We saw one shot, one opportunity. We saw Malachi Toney do it. We probably should have seen Trinidad Chambliss after he had that 14-yard run in the fourth quarter. Can you imagine had he done that? But that's just not the kind of guy he is. And I think it wouldn't have come across as cocky. It would have come across as like you legitimately had a Heisman moment. And that's what Trinidad Chambliss is. And I kind of wondered real quick about Trinidad coming back one more year and thought your draft stock is never going to be higher than it was last year. After the way they beat Georgia, after the run that they had, all eyes were on Trinidad. He was incredible. And heck, they were a couple of seconds away from almost beating Miami and playing for a national championship. And I'm thinking when he tried to get an extra year of eligibility, I'm going, in a way you almost kind of hope you lose that because with a huge draft class coming out next year, he probably would have been a first rounder. But people were worried about his size. I don't know how you don't look at Trinidad Chambliss right now and think he's the best quarterback in college football.
2: It wasn't just the big numbers that he put up on offense these first 3 weeks. It was doing it against that defense and the situation at the end of the game, after it's a tie game, to come away executing not only that long drive there in the fourth quarter, and he caps it off the 14-yard rushing touchdown, so dual threat, uses his arm, uses his legs, that two-point conversion, Pete. And I know that's a Pete Golding call.
1: Yeah.
2: But to see Trinidad execute that, the handoff, the whole offense, I understand it's a running back who's the one who you reach the end zone. But even
1: not Kewan Lacy, by the
2: exactly.
1: way, he's banged up, yeah.
2: He's the quarterback. He's the captain of all of that. And how calm he was in that moment where it could have gone one way or the other. LSU came thundering back. They look like a completely different team in the second half. He is so poised and so good under pressure that I don't think, and it's no disrespect to Darian Mensah, it's no disrespect to Arch Manning, to any of the other quarterbacks that we're going to be talking about a lot this year. Trinidad Chambliss is in a class of his own.
1: He's the dude. He is that dude. And a good quarterback is one on an opposing team you look at as anytime he drops back goes, oh, what the hell's about to happen?
2: Mm-hmm.
1: Like you're worried. 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And especially not having Tre'Davious Green, it could be an issue for him. 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
4: All right, guys. You pointed this out earlier, Peter. Bill Belichick in North Carolina faced off against Dabo and Clemson. And I believe this was at halftime he was asked how the team was doing. And it was vintage Belichick.
5: We talked a lot yesterday about how much cleaner this version of your team has played than others. What have you seen so far with the penalties?
6: Too many, yeah. Too many.
5: Is there anything else you think that this group needs to clean up?
6: Sorry?
5: Is there anything else this group needs to clean up?
6: No, just got to keep executing better. Too many penalties.
5: Thank you.
1: Dynamite drop in, Bill.
2: I can't stand him.
1: And I saw this too. I think it was Chris Budden on the call, had to interview Mike Elko after they just gave up 21 points in the third quarter to Kentucky and, like, A&M fans were leaving. That's a tough ask, right?
2: Without even hearing that drop-in, knowing what Mike Elko said after the game, I guarantee you it was a lot more insightful than what Belichick just gave that sideline reporter.
1: It's who he is. But, again, I still wonder how often these things are worth it. I ask you as a fan. Right. I mean, obviously, we try to do as much. And it's not just ESPN. It's Fox. It's all anybody who covers college football. We want to give as much access and much sound as possible. But I do wonder to you, the viewer, I guess you're hoping that out of 30 of those, one of them hits.
2: You hope you get real raw emotion. And I guess for Belichick, that is exactly what that was from him.
1: And I guess we're talking about it. So maybe that's where it's worth, and it gives you some type of reaction. All right, you got one more for us, Mike?
4: Yeah. Of course, Trinidad Chambliss was excited about winning the game yesterday. And Gabby, how do you... well, you guys listen.
1: Okay.
7: Thank you so much.
4: Now, he's a very religious guy, and he did apologize to Holly Rowe. Holly Rowe getting a lot of apologies lately.
1: Two apologies this week. Got it from Arch Manning, and got it from Trinidad. Trinidad
2: Three.
1: Came out. And
2: Sark gave her an apology Sark late as well. In the week, too.
1: Listen, Holly worked her rear off. She's as good as anybody in the country.
2: I didn't think Trinidad needed to apologize for that, though, which he did in his post-game press conference. He said emotion of the moment. I probably would have done the same thing. I know that it's on, like, a national broadcast, and you feel bad about cursing, but...
1: Do we send him the bill if we get fined by the FCC? I did an interview with Trinidad in his $2 million home in Oxford a couple of weeks ago. Like, can we...
2: He can probably afford the bill.
1: He probably can afford it. He'll cut the check. I think that's probably the proper way to get it done. All right, we got a big day in the NFL, and also we'll recap a wild week 3 in college football as well. Put up the threes. Hour number 3 coming up. Courtney Cronin and Peter Burns, best week ever.
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11: 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That was the highest scoring game in week 1 in the modern football era. 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Am I
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19: Why are some songs able to tug at your heart or put you in a better mood? The opening starts playing and you're instantly back in your childhood kitchen, the backseat of a friend's car, or thinking about a person that you forgot about for years. Researcher Elizabeth Margulis has spent much of her career trying to understand why music breaks through in this way.
18: There are certain kinds of music that are tied to certain times, certain kinds of events in our life, right? There's one kind of music you might be more likely to hear at a wedding reception, and, you know, another when you're kind of visiting your grandparents. And so over a lifespan, music really takes on these associations. And we know that there's a reminiscence bump for music we encountered during our adolescence. We tend to like those songs more and have more personal memories associated with them even later into life.
19: Margulis is now a professor and director of the Music Cognition Lab at Princeton University. Before her career moved into cognitive science, she trained as a classical pianist and studied piano performance at a conservatory. During this period, she kept finding herself distracted by a different set of questions. Why does music affect us so much? And why can a piece of sound become so tightly attached to a period of our lives? She shares her own listening experience that brings her back to a specific time.
18: When I was in high school, I was actually really obsessed with the pianist Glenn Gould, the Canadian pianist, and his performances of Bach. And I listened to them so much during that time of life that I can no longer really separate that music and my love for it in this more enduring way and the kind of connection that it opens up for my midlife self back to just the way I experienced the world as a teenager.
19: There's actually a term to this feeling. Researchers call it the reminiscence bump. It's music that we discover during our younger formative years and tends to stick with us more than the rest. But here's the less obvious part. Margulis says there can also be a second reminiscence bump for music from our parents' own younger years. While we're little, we're not exactly controlling the car radio or house speakers and absorb what the adults around us enjoy listening to. Over time, some of their soundtrack gets folded into ours. A song can bring back vivid details from how you felt to the subtle details of the place around you to certain details you didn't realize you even had.
18: We know that the kinds of autobiographical memories that tend to emerge when we're listening to music have all this sensory detail associated with them. So it's less like a recollection of facts from a distance and more like a reliving of those events. There's this kind of immersive way that music takes us out of wherever we found ourselves before the song started and puts us in a really new thought space.
19: It's easy to categorize this time spent listening to music as getting distracted. We're constantly being told to focus more and stop letting our attention drift. However, Margulis says music is one place where a wandering mind shouldn't be seen as a negative.
18: I really recommend not being too prescriptive with yourself, right? So I think we are aware that we're in this kind of attentional crisis. And, you know, with all the social media and endless kind of feeds and might have the sense that if we're listening to music and our mind wanders a bit, that we've somehow failed, again, on the attentional front. But what I want to suggest is the places our minds go to in this drifting kind of way when we're listening are actually really powerful and really deeply choreographed by the music we're listening to. So I think if we're a little more permissive and a little more curious about what comes to mind, we can appreciate the kind of depth of experience that music listening makes possible.
19: Margulis shares how she's seen that in her own family.
18: I think having music be a fun, joyful part of the household is really important. It doesn't matter what kind of music, right? Sometimes people get really hung up on the idea that a certain kind of music would be particularly edifying for kids. But in terms of getting them really hooked on what music can do, the best thing is the kind of music that is engaging for your family and that you're interacting with in this active kind of way. So my 11-year-old, for example, we let him choose what songs he puts on in the morning. He has a special doing the dishes playlist, and then he gets to blast that while he puts the dishes away in the morning. And then all the rest of us, we have to listen to kind of whatever he picked. And what's fun there is, even though his choices are really not what I would select, I still love asking him questions about it. And he, you know, has so much to say about which parts he loves and like what the song makes him think about that ends up being really connecting for us.
19: And on long road trips in their car, everyone in her family gets to pick a song they love. And after each one, they talk about it.
18: What happens half the time that's absolutely wild is that we have the same kind of random thoughtscape, and that is so interesting. The other thing that can happen is something that's quite different, and then that's a really interesting opportunity for conversation that can be harder to find across those generations.
19: And there's another part of this that feels especially relevant right now. A lot of music has become background noise for something else. Our commute, house chores, gym time. Margulis thinks there's still value in occasionally letting listening be the entire activity.
18: We have vanishingly, you know, little time to let our minds wander in the way that is so important to basic health and functioning, because there's just tends to be so much stimulation we're giving ourselves. And music is really an opportunity. Think of it kind of as a last refuge of the daydream for us to really get carried on these journeys that enable us to kind of storyify and narrativize and make sense out of the disparate kinds of inputs in our life.
19: And maybe that's why a song can still catch us off guard in a way so little else does. For 3 or 4 minutes, your mind gets to go somewhere that wasn't on your daily plan or your to-do list. To learn more about Elizabeth Margulis, her research, and her new book, Transported, The Everyday Magic of Musical Daydreams, head to viewpointsradio.org. 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I'm Gary Price.
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21: It's almost October, the month of pumpkin-spiced everything, changing leaves, and of course, Halloween. The holiday filled with costumes and scary sights is also one of the few times of year when we put death on display. In the weeks leading up to Halloween, it's not unusual to see skeletons on front lawns and ghosts hanging from balconies. For a few weeks, death becomes part of the decor, turning something most of us spend the rest of the year avoiding into something we see everywhere. And for some people, the season also raises questions about what actually happens when we die. Have you ever wondered what happens to a body post-mortem? Or what it's like to handle a skeleton? Or what would happen if you passed away in outer space? While thinking about death and the afterlife is a seasonal theme for most people, it's just another day in the life for Caitlin Doty. Doty is a mortician and the author of the book, Will My Cat Eat My Eyeballs? Her life's work may sound unsettling to some, but she spent years trying to make conversations around death more approachable.
20: I personally was a pretty morbid child, and by the time I got to college, I decided to major in medieval history, where I studied death in the Middle Ages and actually the late medieval witchcraft trials. So I had this very academic interest in death, and I think when I started working at the crematory, I really thought that it was almost going to be sort of a summer job type thing. It was going to be something that I could look back and say, remember when I was a crematory operator when I was 22? But it really turned into wow, this is my life. This is my passion. This is what I want to do.
21: After college, Doty brought this passion to her first job as a crematory operator.
20: I was the one in the back actually cremating the dead bodies. And this was an eye-opening experience for me because I really didn't understand what went on behind the scenes in the American funeral industry. And once I knew, all I wanted to do was tell other people and share with other people, because I think we have a real stigma and fear around death in the United States. And the only way to break through that is through conversation.
21: Doty has spent years trying to open up that dialogue by sharing her own experiences and what she's learned working in the funeral industry.
20: I think for me, working in a crematory, the most surprising aspect of it was how often I was alone, how often I was just this 22-year-old girl who was alone cremating someone who had a rich history in life, and the family wasn't there alongside me. And that's usually because the family had no idea that they could be there. The family had no idea that they could come witness the cremation and roll the person into the cremation machine with me and start the process. And that kind of lack of family involvement is really new in human history. It's really only been the last 100 years in the modern industrialized West that we've cut people out, cut the family out of taking care of their own dead.
21: To Doty, death care in the U.S. can often feel removed from the people who are actually grieving.
20: Some people turn down the opportunity to witness the cremation because they think in their head that it's going to be this very intense experience where maybe they're actually involved in the cremation or rigging out the hot bones. I'm not exactly sure what they think, but that's not the reality. It's actually a very simple ceremony where the door to the machine opens, the family can help push in the cremation container with the person that they loved inside it, and then someone can push the button, which starts the process of the cremation. And it's almost a ritual. It's a feeling like you're involved in the experience, and then everyone can leave in a thoughtful mood. If you are religious, you can chant or you can sing. You can really make it feel like a little ceremony there in the crematory. And it's something that I encourage, really encourage families to do. I have a great deal of respect for everyone that I cremated, but they weren't my family. I don't know them. I'm some random girl. And I think that you should be there with your family member until the very end.
21: She believes it's important to recognize that this practice of being more detached from death is specific to the United States. Other countries and cultures handle death in different ways.
20: When we think about what we do in the United States, most often, which is chemically preserve or embalm the body and put them in a big, heavy wood or metal casket, that's radically different than how other cultures view death or handle death. And they actually think that we're bonkers, we're crazy for handling death the way that we do. And in turn, we often look at other cultures that do things really differently and go, why do they do that? And I really push for a better cross-cultural understanding for people, because every culture around the world wants to do right by their dead.
21: Doty has traveled around the world researching and writing about how other cultures honor their dead through different traditions.
20: I was in rural Indonesia in a place called South Sulawesi. And what they do is they not only keep the dead in their home for sometimes years after the death, but even after the person is finally buried, they will bring them out every couple of years. They will bring out their mummified body and redress them and clean the body and speak to them. Almost, it's a continuing relationship the way that we would have almost with prayer. They have it with the actual physical dead mummified body. And what was so interesting, I was there for this cleaning of the body ceremony, is that it feels so normal when you're there. It really doesn't feel like something macabre or something morbid or something Norman Batesy. It feels completely like this is a loving act that these families do for their dead. And it really puts into perspective how wrong we can be when we judge other cultures for doing death differently than we do.
21: In South Korea, many families choose to turn cremated remains into decorative beads that stay on display at home. In parts of the Philippines, some communities have long practiced burial traditions connected to trees. Americans often shy away from being curious about our deaths and what happens to our bodies. Yet We devour true crime shows and podcasts that put death front and center.
20: To me, it's really seemed like true crime has emerged as a proxy for our death fears. It's a way to address our death fears, but almost coming at it sideways. So it's almost easier to read and get into someone's brutal murder, which is probably not going to happen to you, than it is to read about someone dying on hospice or someone having a heart attack, which is far more likely. So it's easier to read about a sensationalized death than it is a natural death.
21: That contradiction is part of what fascinates Dodi. We may avoid talking about our own deaths, but the curiosity still lingers.
20: I think a lot of people start out as children with a real morbid curiosity, and then adults tell them, no, that's wrong. Don't ask those questions. And by the time we grow up, we're not allowed to have these feelings and these thoughts and these fears. The number one thing I want to do is allow people to be curious about death. Death is interesting.
21: Dodi's unique role allows her to answer some of the creepy curiosities that people have kept to themselves. And she says most often it's kids that come to her with the best questions.
20: Can I keep my dad's skull after he dies? Can I give grandma a Viking funeral? What happens to an astronaut body if they die in space? Why do bugs eat people's flesh but not their bones? It's these types of questions that are so straightforward and so blunt, but so funny, that are so distinctly what a child would ask. So it's a way that an adult might phrase the question as more philosophy or spirituality, but a kid just goes straight in for the dead body question.
21: To find out more answers to some of the oddest death-related questions out there, check out Caitlin Doty's book, Will My Cat Eat My Eyeballs? And visit viewpointsradio.org for more information. This story was written and produced by Amira Zaveri and is an updated version of a story that originally aired in October of 2022. Sound design by Jay Silvers. I'm Marty Peterson.
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2: This is Viewpoints Explained. I'm Ebony McMorris. These days, more teens and young adults are choosing activities that force them to slow down. Some of these are old school granny hobbies like knitting, crocheting, sewing, and needlepoint. And this isn't just a one-off trend. This spring, Etsy reported that searches for needlepoint canvas had jumped by 172% from the year before. The pandemic pushed more people towards crafting, but more than 6 years later, why is it still so popular? For many, it's a break from screens after a long day of school or work. It's a time when your hands are busy, your mind is calm, and you're creating something start to finish. Knitting circles, crafting nights, and classes are all places where young people can meet new people and find community. And these interests are also starting to move beyond hobbies and into helpful real-life skills. This summer, the Associated Press reported that clothing brands like Levi's and Uniqlo and Primark are expanding repair services or teaching customers how to mend their own clothes. For example, the longtime denim brand Levi's has started teaching high school students how to sew on buttons, patch holes, and fixed tears in their blue jeans. Part of what's feeding this interest is a growing awareness of just how disposable clothing has become and how overconsumption affects the environment and exploits labor workers. Fast fashion has made it cheap and easy to replace something that's ripped or worn out. But for some younger shoppers, they no longer want to be part of this cycle. A 2025 survey commissioned by Levi's found that 35% of Gen Z respondents said they would keep their clothes longer if they knew how to repair or personalize them. So the return of mending isn't only about picking up an old skill. For some, it's also about buying a little less and getting more life out of what they already have. That's Viewpoints Explained for this week. I'm Ebony McMorris.
3: Welcome to Culture Crash, where we examine what's new and old in entertainment. Director Matt Johnson has already released one of my favorite films of 2026 with his meta sci-fi comedy Nirvana the Band, the Show, the Movie. Now he's doubling down on the year by releasing his new film, Tony. Ostensibly a biopic of famed chef and travel writer Anthony Bourdain, Tony is a coming-of-age film loosely inspired by a few chapters in Bourdain's culinary tell-all, Kitchen Confidential. Despite its title and marketing, the movie's association with Bourdain is loose. Very loose. The film really is more inspired by than based on. Reorganizing, recontextualizing, and wholly reinventing the events of Bourdain's youth to make a movie simply seeking to capture his vibe more than anything. This isn't necessarily a bad thing, because the movie is a well-paced, well-told coming-of-age story that features star turns from Leo Woodall and Antonio Banderas, with a serviceable lead performance from the holdover star Dominic Sessa. But it strikes me as unfortunate that they gave the movie a title as definitional as Tony, when the film seems so disinterested in exploring the intricacies of Tony Bourdain. It seems to have as much association with Bourdain's life as the teen comedy 10 Things I Hate About You shares with William Shakespeare's The Taming of the Shrew. It's there for sure, but you should probably change the title. Like I said, Tony is a good movie and a good time, and it's definitely something I'll revisit when it hits streaming. But some of its character choices and loose interpretation of such an iconic recent figure had me scratching my head. As a movie fan, I was pleased. As a Bourdain fan, I was left wanting more. And I was left hoping that Tony doesn't prevent someone from more accurately depicting the adventures of Bourdain's life in the 1980s culinary scene of New York City somewhere down the line. Because that is where the true meat of his story really lies. I'm Evan Rook.
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1: United Bank, and we start with news from the NFL. According to ESPN's Adam Schefter, Colts receiver Keenan Allen is facing a minimum three-game suspension from the NFL. He was charged last week with two misdemeanor offenses stemming from a drunk driving arrest last month. Also, according to Adam Schefter, the Steelers are anticipating a Week 3 return from cornerback Joey Porter Jr. He has been dealing with a back injury. According to the NFL Network's Ian Rappaport, Ravens pass rusher Trey Hendrickson is expected to play today against the Saints, despite dealing with broken bones in his finger. According to ESPN's Jeremy Fowler, Panthers pass rusher Patrick Jones II is not expected to play against the Falcons. He is being bothered by a back injury. NFL Sunday on ESPN Radio will feature the Packers and the Jets, with coverage beginning from North Jersey at noon Eastern. That'll be followed by the Jaguars and the Broncos from Denver. In Nashville, the Titans will take on the Eagles. Tennessee quarterback Cam Ward struggled in last week's opener. Coach Robert Saleh says all the blame can't be on his quarterback.
11: He's going to get better. You know, he had a rough game. And but like I said in my press conference on Monday, it's not all on him. When the All-22 comes out and you study the tape, you'll see opportunities where we've got to be better for him as a staff. His teammates got to be better for him. And then obviously he's got to be better for his teammates with regards to delivering the football.
1: That will be one of eight games in the early window on this second NFL Sunday on the season. Baseball's regular season is winding down. The Red Sox and Rays wrap up their series today in Tampa. Win for Boston will clinch a wild card spot. The Rays matchup number to clinch the AL East is down to five. They have a five-game lead over the Yankees. We'll play again in Arizona later today.
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13: Yeah, that was a boomer, man.
14: Lindsey drops to the knee again. And Will Stein pumping his fist as he skips off the sideline for the post-game handshake. The eyes of Texas are closed tight. They don't want to look at the scoreboard, which shows Kentucky defeating number 9, Texas A&M, 31-21 here in College Station.
15: That call courtesy of JMI Sports Network, and it was a shocker over the weekend. Wildcats over the Aggies, 31-21. Yes, that is Backstreet Boys playing in the background, CeCe, just so you know.
16: I love it.
15: Kevin Richardson, one of the Backstreet Boys, had an opportunity to go see him at the Sphere, thanks to Susan Lax, one of our great friends over at Kentucky a while back, and he was all fired up for this guy right here, our next guest here on Best Week Ever, Will Stein, the head coach of the Kentucky Wildcats. What does a head coach's phone look like after pulling off a top 10 victory on the road? How many text messages did you get?
18: Well, first, Peter and Courtney, thanks for having me on. It was a great day to be a Wildcat yesterday. You know, we played our butts off. We really did. Our guys played physical. They played fast. And Big Blue Nation is definitely very excited. So I think I have a lot of text messages to get back to right now. I didn't get much sleep last night because I was so wired. I think I went to bed at about 2 a.m. Not for any reason, just like wired after a game. The adrenaline rush of coaching in a game like that. So it was an awesome day. And looking forward to this next week of attacking it and playing South Alabama at home.
15: So real quick, sorry to jump in, but like when you're saying you're wired, is that, are you reading tweets? Is it text? Is it you're looking at film? You're talking to Darby, your beautiful wife and the kiddos about the win? Like what keeps you amped up at 2 a.m.? Because that was a midday game.
18: It was. It's just, you know, just the atmosphere there, the win, the celebration with our guys, like your blood's just like it's pumping, you know? And so when you get home, you try to decompress and relax. It's just hard to. It's hard to like kind of turn that switch off. And I think it's just a combination of everything, being at home with my wife, with, you know, watching the game on tape, with watching our highlights. And it just, I was fired up.
16: And I imagine that 21-point third quarter was probably playing in your head over and over again. How did you guys blow the game open in a span of about 10 and a half minutes?
18: Well, I think we were getting stops on defense. I think it starts there. Our guys played really hard and created a lot of opportunities for us to take the ball away from them and have some timely fourth down stops and interceptions. So that was huge. Field position, you know, unlike our last week's game, I felt like we really won the field position battle in this game. Started on plus territory a few times on offense, which is huge. Our ability to run the football and be the most physical team on the field, to me, was the separator, and our guys finished, so that was huge.
15: It is huge. We're talking to Kentucky head coach Will Stein, joining us after the Wildcats' big upset against Texas A&M and Kyle Field. And, you know, we're always curious when great coordinators get that head coaching job, right, especially at a big-time program, if they were going to give up the play calling. You and Joe Sloan worked together, and Jones talked about a lot with me about how good this offensive line is right now. But how do you have that trust to be able to say, all right, now I have to play a different role of kind of what got me to the situation?
18: Yeah, you know, it was something that I thought about when I got the job. Like, how do I really want to do this? How do I want it to look? And I always felt like for it to look exactly how I want in all three phases, that I cannot be the primary play caller. I just can't. You know, Joe and I work extremely close together throughout the week, making decisions in the calmness of an offensive staff room on what we want to do on certain downs and distances, how we want the base plan to look, what calls we want to make in the red zone and the goal line. And then we have a great offensive staff who also we collaborate with to make sure that we put the best possible plan together for our players. And you know, I thought Joe called it an elite game. You know, from start to finish, we were aggressive when we needed to be. We were able to establish the run, get the ball out of Kenny's hands quickly. And so I thought he and the offensive staff just did a really good job.
16: And a big part of that is the investment in that offensive line. Like, we've talked about that with Kentucky football since you got there and took over, the investment that you made up front. How does that play into the identity that you wanted to form for this team?
18: But yeah, I mean, the SEC to me is the toughest league in all of college football because of the front seven and offensive and defensive lines really win and lose football games. So that was a major piece. I mean, when I got here, there was virtually nobody left. So we had to go out just because we had no numbers in that position. And then we obviously got to us the best possible fits for our offense, not just, you know, the amount of starts that these guys have, but the size, the weight, the speed that they have, the intelligence, the football IQ that they all play with up front. Credit those guys for buying in and playing a really good game.
15: Will Stein, Kentucky Wildcats head coach, joining Peter Burns and Courtney Cronin here on ESPN Radio. All right, Will, how many times did someone send you the screen grab of everybody at College Game Day picking A&M over Kentucky?
18: I saw a few of those, and I don't blame them. You know, we hadn't proven anything at this point. We had beaten Youngstown State, who we should have, and, we played a poor second half against Alabama, so it is what it is. You know, I don't let that bother me. I don't let that bother our kids. Like, we just go out there and compete, and I knew we were going to play well because of how we practiced all week, so now it's about not listening to the rat poison that is, you know, everything outside of our walls, and everybody's going to tell us how good we are and all this stuff. It's about us. It's our singular focus this week to improve and get better so we can play even better next Saturday.
15: I love that. And on the flip side of it, you talked about you guys had that lead in Lexington against Alabama. They hit just the accelerator. What did you learn about both your team in that second half against Alabama, and what you learned about Alabama, who looks like a college football playoff contender as well?
18: Well, I mean, that was truly football 101. You cannot turn the ball over, right? It's a battle of field position. So we led that game for 42 minutes and had a sack fumble that really changed the game. You know, I decided to go for it on a fourth down and three with our punt unit, which obviously changed the game as well. So a few plays here and there could have swung it more in our favor, and who knows what happens in the fourth quarter of that game if it's close. So, I think our guys learned that we can compete. We can go win any game in this league. It is so much like the NFL. It comes down to fourth quarter drives, 2-minute drives at the end of the half, like these one plays here and there that really can change the outcome of the game. And it really is anybody's game on Saturdays in the SEC. So you better bring it and better be ready to play. That's what I know about the game that last weekend and then this weekend.
16: I think that's probably something that Peter could learn from too, because I know that you guys teamed up to play some pickleball not too long ago.
15: Oh yeah.
16: And I heard that you came out victorious. So I'm just wondering, how much of the load were you shouldering, Will? How much of it was on Peter closing out Chris Doering and your wife in the, I guess, the proverbial fourth quarter of that match?
18: Yeah, I mean, part of being a great coach is having great players. So when I had an opportunity to draft either Darby, Chris, or Peter, you know, I obviously chose Peter. I knew his background in pickleball was immense, and I knew that he had a lot of time on task on the game. And so, you know, I felt like really confident that Peter was going to come out and play exceptionally well, which he did. So it was all Peter, nothing to do with my pickleball play. It was truly Peter and his first ever pickleball game that we ended up winning.
15: He just saw talent. What can he say? He saw talent in the transfer portal, and you saw talent in the pickleball transfer portal.
18: I mean, I'm not going to take a Division I football player or a Division I lacrosse player. I'm going to take a Division I golfer in pickleball.
15: I mean, listen, you made the right choice. You made the right choice. It's all about evaluating talent. Hey, all joking aside, congratulations. What a big victory to put a stamp on that Big Blue Nation loves it right now. And you guys keep it rolling. Tell Darby and the crew we said hello, all right?
18: Thanks, Peter. Appreciate y'all. Go Cats.
15: There it is. A little Go Cats from Will Stein. Over and under 500 text messages, CC, you think you would get at that point? Because it's guys that you coach with. It's players. It's friends. It's family. It's probably Kevin Richardson of the Backstreet Boys. I joked around. He's over in London right now. They're preparing for a show. Like, I don't know if it gets much better than that, because a lot of times it's almost more of the journey to get to where you want than actual, like, the destination itself.
16: And think about this. The amount of games that Texas A&M had won at home, to see that streak end yesterday. Yep. An unranked opponent comes in, beats a top 10 team, and in the fashion. This was they left nothing in doubt. I know that it was 31-21, but that game, they break it open.

0: They left nothing in doubt. I know that it was 31-21, but that game, they break it open in the third quarter. And I've seen a lot of tweets about the Kenny Minchie-Will Stein connection and what that's doing to create this aura, this swagger down in Lexington. And you, I want to ask you, like, because you can speak to that in ways that someone who doesn't cover the SEC anymore like me can't. Like, how different does it feel?
1: It feels like it's a new, like you have the foundation of a pretty good program, but how do you take a new eyes and look at it? Because sometimes you think, well, it's just got to be this way. It's been this way the longest time. Mm-hmm. And I thought Mark Stoops is a great coach.
0: He had some good teams.
1: He had some great teams.
0: It always felt like there was a ceiling on the program with him as the head coach.
1: But I think it was right time for both maybe the athletic department and really kind of just from a football standpoint to get a fresh set of eyes. And I go back and I look at if Will Stein can do this and flip it this quickly, then I start thinking about places that have a lot, probably a lot more pedigree to them or history behind them, places like Clemson, and go, all right, is it time to get a new, you know, fresh look there, right? And I don't know, because you have to get the right guy, and it's the quarterback play, right? Mm-hmm. I guarantee you right now there's LSU fans are wondering, hey, we spent $5 million on Sam Leavitt?
0: Yeah, can we get us a Kenny Minchie?
1: Is there a Kenny Minchie out there, right? I mean, think about the guys that went into the transfer portal and have all of a sudden just struck gold. You can go back to Mike Norvell, or I was going to say it was Jordan Travis. I can't remember if he was a transfer or not. But I look at Mendoza, you know, guys, Trinidad Chambliss for Ole Miss coming from Ferris State. You know, guys, the homegrown quarterback is really tough to get anymore, especially mm-hmm. in the NIL world, because you're going to have to pay them if they're a high-level recruit, probably a couple million dollars as a freshman. They probably won't be great. And then you have to spend time developing them. So really you're paying for 2 years of a heavy contract when you could go and grab someone like a Minchie who's been waiting their opportunity. He was over at Notre Dame, couldn't get on the field, and now you're in the right place at the right time. And I think Wildcats fans have to be excited about that, that there's a little bit of a swagger over Kroger Field now. Sunday action, Broncos, Jags. Coverage begins 4 p.m. Eastern on ESPN Radio on the ESPN app. Football Sunday on ESPN Radio, presented by Gusto. All right, we got the best and the worst of the week coming up next here. Courtney Cronin, Peter Burns on ESPN Radio.
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0: Monday. She is big time. Courtney Cronin does this show, gets ready for a Bears game later this afternoon. More likely thing to happen, Courtney Cronin. This was LSU running into a buzzsaw with a top 10 team on the road, Heisman Trophy potential winner in Trinidad Chambliss, and an offshoot that, hey man, you just lost to a good team. Lane and the Tigers roll on and still are a college football playoff team. Or is this a game in which you saw, I got some issues with the Tigers?
1: I have issues.
0: Okay.
1: The offense in the first half didn't score until the final 2 minutes. The defense, I mean, I've been watching the play on SportsCenter all morning of Trinidad Chambliss getting outside, running in that 14-yard touchdown, the go-ahead score late, and then the defense falling up for it on the two-point conversion. There's that. And then think about who they have next week. A team that just got their behinds whooped by Kentucky.
0: Do we have Mikey? I want for people that missed it. I want to bring back the Mike Elko sound right here afterwards, because every kind of what you hear from a coach at certain points, you kind of wonder, all right, how are they going to take it? What practice is going to be like after a disappointing loss? We just heard from Will Stein, but I want to hear from the other side of it. So, you know, here was Mike Elko, the head coach of Texas A&M, talking about really what happened against the Wildcats.
2: Hats off to Kentucky. They came in here and they beat our ass. Not good enough from us on any level, coaching, playing, performing, physicality, anything. And so on me, I own it. It's my program. I'm in charge of it, and we have to get it fixed.
0: And here's what he had to say about how many positives to take away from that game.
2: There's no positives, not an ounce of a positive anywhere. There's a product that's not good enough that starts with me. I did not do a good enough job of coaching this team, preparing this team, and getting this team to ready to play this week. So I don't take any positives from this game.
0: Which I'm curious, because which team do you trust more right now? An A&M team that just got upset at home, or an LSU squad that looked pretty good the first 2 weeks, albeit some issues with Leavitt, but then now not having Trey Des Green, who appears to be out for what might be a considerable amount of time with his injury yesterday.
1: Yeah, and when we were talking with Matt Moscona earlier today, made it sound like, well, this team can't be great because it doesn't have a true number one threat at wide receiver. Well, I am worried about that if I'm an LSU fan. I am much more confident in Texas A&M, a teed-off Texas A&M team, after getting their butts whooped yesterday by Kentucky at home, going into Baton Rouge next week and winning that game. And think about the schedule the rest of the way for LSU. It's not a cakewalk here by any means. Like, you've got Mississippi, you got Kentucky, team that just pulled off a top-10 upset. You've got a Mississippi State team that's 3-0, and they haven't beaten cupcakes along the way. They beat Minnesota, and then yesterday they beat South Carolina, so a Big Ten and SEC team. Auburn played Florida super close yesterday, and then there's Bama,
0: Texas.
1: Tennessee, 3 weeks in a row. I wouldn't be feeling good about where this thing stands, knowing the margin for error you have from here on out for the CFP. You're not running the table. That's ludicrous talk. One more loss in there that you're afforded in a stretch that you've got three top 15 opponents as it stands right now, buddy.
0: Oof. Welcome to the SEC. Yeah, all right. Best of the best, worst of the worst. We start with this.
3: I want to be the best of the worst.
4: Who had the worst week ever?
5: Oh, no. This is terrible.
1: I have been waiting to bring this up all show. The NASCAR Cup Series. It was the Bass Pro Shops night race at Bristol yesterday. And you know who won this race? Joey Logano. You know why we're not talking about him? Because we're talking about the brawl that broke out in pit lane between Blaney and Carson Hocevar. So there's 43 laps remaining. Blaney was dominating this race, and Hocevar crosses under him to get into turn one. So Blaney attempts to block him. Hocevar elects not to lift.
0: Rubens racing.
1: He hooks him. So that contact takes Blaney's car spinning. Hocevar then was able to finish the race. I think he finished third. Then after the race, Hocevar climbs out of his car. Blaney approaches him. This is all going down in pit lane. He grabs him by the fire suit. Hocevar retaliates. He throws multiple haymakers, chin checks this guy on pit lane. everybody, you know, like, you know, the benches are clearing, so to speak. Crew members, pit members, everybody working there trying to break these two up. It was quite a sight for racing last night. So I'm putting both of them in worst week ever.
0: It's not as bad as, let's say, if you're a North Carolina State fan.
1: Oof.
0: Is one thing, right? All you got to do is take a knee in the end zone, and you pretty much win the game, right? It's done. Instead, C.J. Bailey fumbles. But what makes it even worse is not only if you had bet on North Carolina State plus 3.5, the ACC officials come in, review the walk-off fumble touchdown for Vanderbilt, giving it to them, and then putting 1 second on the clock. So therefore, there's an extra point to be kicked. Vanderbilt, who is a 3.5-point favorite, win by 4. Out of control.
1: Teams with the ball and the lead in the final 10 seconds of the game in college football. For the last 20 seasons entering Saturday, 1,046-1. Now it's 1,046-2.
0: The one was the 2015 Michigan...
1: The punt block return touchdown, yep.
0: Which is a wild, wild play. All right, let's go the best of the best on the pasta stop, shall we? You're
4: simply the best. Who had the best week ever?
0: I mean, Ole Miss fans, I know you're hungover this morning, but how sweet did it feel? Lane Kiffin coming back, all the pomp, all the circumstance, game day was there, and you got the last laugh. You literally had the Lane Kiffin roast earlier in the week, and you got to roast him on the way outside of town. Cannot be any, you know, happier for, honestly, Pete Golding and the Ole Miss community. And they didn't rush the field.
1: Yes, how about that? I love that. Act like you've been there, because they went a lot further than LSU did last year. So a big hell yeah, damn right to everybody down in Oxford celebrating this morning. And those celebrating at Northwestern, 41-7 in the final game on the lakefront. The new Ryan Field opens up in 2 weeks for Penn State. And little comedic relief here. So the Colorado players were saying, there's no environment here, using some language I can't use on the show, saying, it sounds like a bleeping library.
0: Mm-hmm.
1: I'm sure that the plane ride home to Boulder sounded as quiet as a library last night after that butt-whooping.
0: Deion Sanders did not like the laughing from the guys as well. Congratulations to Will Stein getting that big victory. Kamario Taylor, the truth. Him and Mississippi State, they were down early in a hostile Williams-Rice environment. And now, State looking like maybe a little bit of contender. And Jalen Brunson, what he did Saturday Night Live, and now what, Law & Order?
1: Yeah, he's going to be on Law & Order. Going to host SNL. His daughter was adorable in a New York Fashion Week runway that needed a little bit of encouragement from mom and dad to make her way down the runway, but still living high on that Knicks championship. Got a couple more weeks to relish in it.
0: He's living his best life. You could arguably say that every week since winning the title, Knicks in 5, it is the best week ever for Jalen Brunson. Courtney Corona and Peter Burns, what a blast it was over the last 3 hours. It flew by. We got Randy Gary coming up next to get you rest of your Sunday afternoon sports fix here on ESPN Radio.
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4: October is on the horizon, and the Milwaukee Brewers are leading the charge with the best record. 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
18: I'm Ed Bankin. It is the second Sunday of the NFL, and there's news off the field before kickoff. According to ESPN's Adam Schefter, Colts receiver Keenan Allen is facing a minimum three-game suspension from the NFL. Allen was charged last week with two misdemeanor offenses stemming from a drunk driving arrest. Also, according to Adam Schefter, the Steelers are anticipating a return in week three for quarterback Joey Porter Jr. He will not play today in the Steelers game in New England. According to the NFL Network's Ian Rappaport, Ravens pass rusher Trey Hendrickson is expected to play today against New Orleans. He's been dealing with a broken finger. According to ESPN's Jeremy Fowler, Panthers pass rusher Patrick Jones II is not expected to play against Atlanta as he continues to deal with a back injury. NFL Sunday on ESPN Radio, we'll have a pair of games once again. First up, the Jets and the Packers, with coverage beginning at noon Eastern. That'll be followed by the Broncos hosting the Jaguars. We've got another football Sunday coming up here, and that is one of eight games to kick off the early window with the Jets and Packers. Bengals will visit the Texans, and Cincinnati quarterback Joe Burrow knows he's got to get Ja'Marr Chase more involved this week.
19: Yeah, it's less of a balance and more of a we got to get him involved. I think that sentiment was echoed from a lot of different fronts after the game. And you can't come out of a game like that and have Ja'Marr Chase touch the ball two times, so that'll certainly be an emphasis.
18: The Bengals look to go 2-0 on the season. Baseball tonight on ESPN Radio. We've got the Brewers and the Orioles. Coverage gets underway at 6:30 Eastern. Meanwhile, the Padres go for their 13th win in 14 games. Their magic number to clinch a wild card spot is 3.
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4: 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And tune in, however you found us, on this glorious second Sunday of the NFL season. We're glad you did. We do mean glorious because we're inside. 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
5: It is nice. We can see every screen. Climate-controlled, Randy. Temperate. And I'm glad that last week I set the absolute tone in wearing a suit last week, and you followed my lead.
4: I'm here with you.
5: You look good, because guess what?
4: Hey.
5: Dress for the job you want.
4: Look good.
5: Feel good.
4: Play good.
5: Talk good.
4: They pay good.
5: Yeah.
4: That's it.
5: Wait,
4: that's
5: what
4: we're trying.
5: You're getting paid for this?
4: Hold on one more time. He's Gary Streisky. I am Randy Scott. We are presented by Progressive Insurance. Countdown to Kickoff on ESPN Radio, taking you up to kickoff, which is 3 hours away. You got time to get informed is
5: it's
4: what you got.
5: It's in the title. It's in the show title.
4: It sure is.
5: We're going to count you down.
4: We got to remind the people.
5: Come on.
4: If you were not sick of us on SportsCenter AM, and how could you, 7 a.m. to 9 a.m. Eastern on ESPN.
5: That's a good plug.
4: You can see us Saturday morning, Sunday morning, Monday morning, Tuesday morning. We both set the table and recap every level of football there is. And to get into where we have to start this morning before we get into the NFL action, guys that we're going to see on Sundays.
5: Sure.
4: Trinidad Chambliss jumping to mind. How about Ole Miss taking down LSU in that thriller, 34-24, jumping out to that massive lead to start, kind of shell-shocking Lane Kiffin and his return to Oxford. All of the pageantry, all of the drama, all of the threats of violence, all that stuff given way to one hell of a football game that Ole Miss was able to kind of withstand that late barrage. You stayed up for every second of it. I cashed at halftime. I went to bed thinking Ole Miss was going to cruise, and then LSU came back.
5: Yeah, they came back in the second half, made the adjustments. I was shocked to find out that LSU, going on the road and experiencing everything that you just listed, first game back for Lane Kiffin after the departure on November 30th. The players and Heisman contenders that, by the way, Trinidad Chambliss is now your front runner for Heisman, according to DraftKings Sportsbook, that LSU walked off the buses as 3-point favorites. I think the odds makers generally take the intangibles into account as well. And for LSU to be going into a situation like that, not just about who they were playing, but the stakes at which they were playing. Lane Kiffin is 0-12 or something like that against AP top 10 teams while he's also ranked as an AP top 10
4: team. Oh, okay.
5: So the deck was stacked against him. Oh, yeah, and by the way, 65,000 people at Vaught Hemingway. And this is going to be one of those games in 10 years that a million people are going to claim to have been there.
4: Uh-huh.
5: You know what I mean? And Trinidad Chambliss, he was... All this to say, Trinidad Chambliss was not losing that game. A career high in passing yards, 363 yards. Unfortunately, Kewon Lacy went down with a shoulder injury, but not before getting his with a touchdown and a legendary coin flip where he was in the face of every single LSU captain.
4: Yeah, he was.
5: It was awesome.
4: Yeah, he was.
5: It was awesome, and they're probably still partying in Oxford.
4: It was one of those games. I mean, Oxford doesn't need a reason to party. They don't need an excuse, but they sure have one now. And that was one of those games where I made sure that I was parked on the couch, chicken nuggets. Right?
5: Obviously.
4: Had some dino nuggets.
5: Obviously.
4: And dipped in a sauce of my own creation, some mayo and some ketchup.
5: That's disgusting.
4: Some mayo and some ketchup. I'm going to get you on the mayo train.
5: Okay, so I've got you to class the joint up a bit with wearing a suit
4: I am
5: and
4: wearing a, suit.
5: A tie.
4: Yeah.
5: But still mayo. That's... It's heinous, dude.
4: It's such a foundational condiment. Anyway, I made sure because I wanted to see the pregame stuff. I wanted to see the handshake. Would there be one? I want to see how Coach Golding welcomed Lane Kiffin back.
5: And there were just a couple of chaps going at it.
4: There's no ill will between those two.
5: Really
4: there really
5: not.
4: Isn't.
5: They said they were texting that day.
4: And
5: or,
4: Golding,
5: excuse me, the morning of.
4: Golding's great about saying, hey, I wouldn't have this job
5: Correct.
4: Without him. I wouldn't be
5: Correct.
4: On this stage. So, Pete Golding, the winning head coach. That's where we start as we take you inside the postgame scenarios from yesterday at Vaught Hemingway. Here is Pete Golding on whether or not this win meant more.
6: You know, I just told our team in there, I was like, look, I don't think anybody came here to beat LSU. I mean, that's not what our goal was coming in and working so hard in the offseason summer. It wasn't just to win one football game. I told them, yes, is it sweet? Absolutely. And go enjoy, you know, it tonight for sure. But, you know, we got to come back to work tomorrow. We got a really, really good Florida team next week. And so it wasn't the Super Bowl, and we didn't make it to be the Super Bowl. I think the goals and the expectations that Glenn and Keith have set for this place isn't about winning one football game in September. And so am I super proud of them? Absolutely. absolutely. But, you know, that's 3 years since we've been here that we've come home with that trophy. I mean, that's an expectation here, as it should be. And so really proud of our guys and our coaches, really happy for our fans. I couldn't be happier for Glenn and for Keith. I'm really grateful for the opportunity they presented to me, which they didn't have to. I think it was a full circle moment for a lot of people, that no player, no person's bigger than anybody else. And this place has been built the right way with really good people, and the trajectory is up, and that's where it's going to continue to go.
4: No player or person is bigger than anyone else. It certainly felt that way leading into yesterday. It did. And I think if you're Pete Golding and you're Ole Miss, you enjoy the fact that the focus isn't on you guys. Mm-hmm. It's if there is a lightning rod, it's on the visiting guy coming in. And so maybe some of the pressure was off in that respect. Certainly you mentioned the bookmakers having them getting 3 points at home. There's plenty of bulletin board material, right?
5: And Lane certainly didn't give his team or do his team any sort of favors. I don't care how battle-tested you are being at one of the benchmark programs in college football. LSU had to know that they were going into a situation where, again, they were favorites on paper. And I like how Pete Golding, that's just a ball coach who knows his facts. It's not the Super Bowl, but you know what they're in prime position for and going to be introduced and thrust into the conversation of? The college football playoff national championship.
4: Yeah.
5: The way the Trinidad Chamblers played. And once they get Keewon Lacy back and the transfers that did make plays, Traylon Ray had a bunch of catches, 115 yards and a touchdown.
4: Yeah.
5: Ole Miss didn't just look good because they were playing LSU. They looked good because that's a damn good team. And I think Trinidad Chambliss, if last year's win against Georgia in the Sugar Bowl wasn't the coming out party that this dude is for real, and Kirk Herbstreit and Chris Fowler were talking about this guy is the best quarterback in the country, he certainly showed that last night.
4: Yeah, he sure did. And I was impressed certainly with the Ole Miss defense as well, because they smacked LSU in the face.
5: Yeah, they couldn't
4: repeatedly
5: do anything in the first half.
4: Not at all. And Sam Levitt, who knows? Who knows what his injury designation was coming into this thing? Through the course of the week, the quarterback for LSU went from seemingly fine to then showing up as doubtful on the injury report, upgraded to questionable, and then essentially a game, air quotes, game time decision. But everybody knew that he would play, and then he did play, and he was mobile enough to try to run in a touchdown, something that Trinidad Chambliss was able to do in a winning effort. Let's get to Lane Kiffin. Haven't heard from him yet this morning. Kiffin had a lot to say after the game. There was, dare I say, a little bit of humility, but then in classic Kiffin fashion, he wasn't going to just be entirely magnanimous at the mic.
0: I think you walk into a storm, you know, like that's what happens a lot of times in these games. You see it all the time. We're going buzzsaw, you walk in, it's a build up, you know, the stadium was full, you know, an hour early. So I guess I had to leave to get him to do that. So you're welcome.
4: Oh, I had to leave.
5: Thank you.
4: To get the stadium to fill up.
5: Well, thanks,
4: an hour before game time.
5: Well, listen, we were just taking the director from the school that said, hey, you can expect some extra congestion around the Grove. You want to make sure you get to your seats early because you don't want to miss the flyover. A couple flying fortresses.
4: Yeah, they did.
5: A couple flying fortry.
4: A couple fortry, right?
5: You know what I'm saying?
4: Get out there.
5: Hey, those things, those don't scoot like jets.
4: No,
5: those do not scoot like jets.
4: No, they go a little
5: slower.
4: I was
5: watching the national anthem, and you can see the singer kind of looking out of the corner of his eye, like, I know there's a flyover, where is it? And then just peering out of the corner of his eye and almost looking at like the look of disappointment. He's like, oh, these aren't jets. these are big birds.
4: These are big birds. Yeah.
5: So he had to hold those notes a little extra longer.
4: Offensive linemen of our United States
5: That's
4: Air
5: correct.
4: Forces. That's
5: so
4: essentially
5: really,
4: what it is.
5: The grunt. The hard workers.
4: The hard workers.
5: You know what I mean?
4: Yeah, listen, and those things make Lane Kiffin money. They're worth a lot of money.
5: Facts.
4: Up in the air over the Grove. So Ole Miss, go ahead. Give them all the flowers. I hate magnolias even because they won the Magnolia Bowl over LSU. Moving forward, though, we had our college football reporter, Heather Dinich, on SportsCenter AM this morning. And she's like, hey, right now, if I'm fielding it, you know, 12 teams in the college football playoff, I've got Ole Miss at 2. And that was interesting to me. Texas at 1.
5: Sure.
4: Ole Miss at 2. Yeah, well, Ohio State sliding up. Georgia somehow falling to 4, despite the fact that they took care of business yesterday. A little bit of jockeying early on.
5: Yeah, I mean, Georgia played an Arkansas team that's going through absolute turmoil from the front office, if you will, on down, and they kind of held one of those reverse sellouts. They weren't playing in front of anybody, and Ohio State beat a Kent State team that they were expected to beat. So I am fully okay with Heather Dinich moving Ole Miss from 8, popping them up 6 spots to 2, ahead of an LSU team that was coming into this thing 7th. This is just their second win, Ole Miss, in an AP top 10 matchup.
7: Real quick, guys, I just want to make a quick just We talked a lot about the Lane Kiffin, a lot of the stuff before the season with the NFL players, and that was a big deal about this. Trinidad Chambliss, all right? 24-year-old Trinidad Chambliss. tried to get that sixth year denied, had to appeal. That was denied. So, like, Ole Miss has benefited from some of the Lane Kiffin type of, you know, things that help to get them extra eligibility for a player. I just want to point that out
4: this
7: here.
4: This is a zag. Oh, I have not heard this.
5: I'm sorry that the handman hates higher education.
4: I haven't heard this complaint yet.
5: And hates Trinidad Chambliss wearing that SEC graduate patch.
7: We only care if it's
5: shoulder.
7: Lane Kiffin, but if it benefits where Lane Kiffin left and where it's now Lane Kiffin's, you know, chagrin.
5: It's
7: not that big a deal.
5: Everybody's playing within the same rules. And Handman, you correct me if I'm wrong, but what NFL training camp did Trinidad Chambliss take part in before deciding to return to Ole Miss? Oh, that's right, none. Oh, and he had the opportunity to follow.
7: But the Mississippi courts were the ones that overturned the appeal the second time.
5: Randy's been saying the
7: same thing that
5: the
7: LSU thing happened earlier.
5: Randy's been saying the South is ahead of the game.
4: I have been saying that. I got chirped today though for saying that people get married at a younger age in the South. Somebody was like, "Well, that's a pejorative statement," or whatever.
5: It's not. When I was like, dude, Houston, I was dating a girl. I was 23.
4: Yeah. And she was looking for that ring?
5: Every single day. I was like, I got to get out of here.
4: Are you serious?
5: So I moved to Boston.
4: At 23 years old? They don't even want to get married in Boston.
5: It's crazy. They don't.
4: They don't. They're just up there.
5: And that's why it took me 39 years if my wife, former fiance,
4: my wife,
5: started off as the former girlfriend.
4: Ex-girlfriend.
5: Is now listening. I love you. And that was almost 20 years ago. I just want you to know.
4: Hey, you ready for this? You ready for this little segue right now?
5: Talk to me.
4: Could the Bills go ring shopping soon?
5: Are
4: they the best team in the National Football League? Did they make their case on Thursday night? Do they have the offense that the Bears say that they have? The best offense in NFL history. We're going to dive into that as Countdown to Kickoff with Gary Streisky and Randy Scott continues on ESPN Radio and the ESPN app.
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1: What was the conversation between Nuno and Randy Scott?
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3: So, like, I like Randy. Like, the beard looks fine, but what's happened is he's dyeing his hair. So, like, it doesn't match. Like, so the hair's really dark.
1: You guys are looking at me on this one.
3: Like, the hair's really dark, but the beard is light. And it's just like, dude, if you're going to do it, like, let it match.
4: So, I'm trying to think here. Like, there are physical bruises.
5: Yeah.
4: There are emotional bruises.
5: Yeah.
4: As we're back on Countdown to Kickoff on ESPN Radio, he's Gary Streisky. I'm Randy Scott. Also available anywhere you go on the ESPN app and SiriusXM Channel 80. And tune in. That was Nuno Teixeira. Producer extraordinaire, man. I mean, he's like everywhere he goes, he succeeds. He treats everyone with respect unless you're Randy Scott. And
5: Where's he succeeding in the friendship column with you?
4: I thought we were friends. That's part of it too, is like he catches himself from saying, I love Randy.
5: Yeah.
4: He caught himself and he goes, I like him. And I was like, oh, well, this isn't going to be good. And he goes, but he's dyeing his hair. Yeah, I am, dude. I've been going gray since I was 19. And it's true, man. It's in the genes, G-E-N-E-S. And you famously sleep 11 hours a night.
5: Buddy, I stayed up for the whole game last night.
4: Last night, I'm surprised.
5: I went to bed at 11:34.
4: That's an outlier. I'm surprised. And you can't spell outlier without lie. But I'm surprised by it. And I do think that in order to not look like your dad on the air, old enough to be your dad, I dye my hair so that I am not like Anderson Cooper out there.
5: Okay.
4: And people are like, but Gary's letting some gray come through. And it's true.
5: Yeah.
4: But you have so much more pepper than salt. I have all salt with a little bit of like pure white driven snow.
5: Well, if because we are on the radio,
4: yeah,
5: because right? People do say we have faces for radio,
4: voices for
5: print. You're saying you don't want to go gray because you don't want to look like my father. And if I'm trying to paint the picture for somebody who doesn't know what I look like, and you think, okay, Gary Streisky, Randy Scott,
4: Polish.
5: Maybe Randy has a point. I want you guys to do a favor if you're in front of an internet terminal and just put my name into a computer. If you're gonna put Gary Streisky, you know what's gonna pop up? An Asian man. You think Randy Scott looks like the father of an Asian man? Randy, what are we doing here? I am on the record as saying, I think the beard looks great. And you were like, oh, I don't know if that's like, if Gary's just saying, no, dude, you're an absolute weapon, dude. Hey, if I may. I
4: appreciate
5: sexy.
4: You saying that.
5: Randy Scott, sexy, 6'4", an absolute missile of a man.
4: Pounds.
5: Can go 300 off the tee. Don't know what fairway he's
4: going
5: to go in.
4: Don't know where it's going.
5: But the gray is nice, dude, and I got some gray, so I think we just start embracing it. Dude, I'm going to be 40 next year.
4: You're going to be 40 next year. I'm already on the other side of 40. I don't want
5: to you look great.
4: I don't want to look like I'm on the other side of 60. All so right, Nuno and who else was in there? Nuno, somebody else was very – Pat Costello was really anti-beard, didn't appreciate it, but Michelle Smallman was pro-beard, and I will take that. Evan Cohen, pro-beard.
5: Okay.
4: So I'll take that. So all that happened is – all that been said – like, we're going to keep it. We're
5: going to
4: reevaluate the friendship with Nuno.
5: There's some literal contractual obligations
4: that's
5: in doing so.
6: Count me as pro beard as well.
4: Thank you. Well, your beard is tremendous.
5: That's because the hand man.
4: Yeah, you and Javonte both can both grow facial hair. It took me like a month, 6 weeks. You were in Hawaii for the entirety of the time at True to Grow.
5: Famously did get married.
4: You did get married. It was not a vacation. It was a honeymoon. It was an obligation.
5: You were the officiant.
4: That he had to do it. I do think, though, if somebody were to enter your name into an internet terminal.
5: Yeah.
4: Is that it? Okay.
5: Sure.
4: They get a spelling correction. Because I don't think anybody can spell your name correctly on the first blush.
5: The W is silent. And that's going to sneak up on you.
6: I've been copy and pasting this entire time I've been producing your show. 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
4: Have to.
5: I bet you if you just put Asian guy at ESPN, I pop up. 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
5: Gary Streisky, who hosts SportsCenter AM.
4: Is that what you typed? 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
4: Love
5: and the
4: it.
5: First.
4: That's great.
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4: Incredible. I'm from the Caucasus Mountains. Caucasian, I think is where. Anyway, hey, you know who else is from the Caucasus Mountains?
5: Josh Allen.
4: Josh Allen.
5: Hey, he's a mountain of a man.
4: More
5: in his
4: segues.
5: Own right.
4: He is. Josh Allen, best. We've heard Herm Edwards say this for a couple of seasons now. The best football player in the National Football League. He broadens that search. As long as we're using internet search terminal parlance, he's not just a quarterback. He is the best football player in the National Football League. He's on pace for, I believe, 77 touchdowns after that dismantling.
5: Yeah.
4: They put up another 40-burger, this time doing so to the Detroit Lions to open up Highmark Stadium. Vibes were high. Take all the volume and all the energy that we heard in Ole Miss and just take out the anger. It was everything funneled in a positive direction as they absolutely destroyed the Lions. However, only 2 weeks into the season. However, you know, impressive that they were. Marcus Spears is not ready to crown the Bills yet. Here he is, our ESPN NFL analyst. Here's Swagoo on First Take.
2: Josh Allen, the best player in football right now, but I don't know if Buffalo is the clear-cut best team. Defensively, I still want to see some things done better by them. And that's only because I think the Kansas City Chiefs and the Baltimore Ravens are back. The way Josh Allen is playing right now, you would say he'd beat anybody if they got into the playoffs. But defensively is where Buffalo has had their Achilles heel a lot of times when we've seen Josh Allen perform like this and play at a very, very high level. They've been the side of the football that has let Buffalo down.
5: Understood, and we know it, that it's only September, but the Bills are 2-0, and the offense looks like it's on pace to be historic. I know Ben Johnson and Chicago have literally gone on record to say, we are going to go out there with intention to put as many points up and score more points than anybody in the history of it all. But like, while they did change regimes, Joe Brady was sort of Josh Allen's the whisperer to the quarterback whisperer that is Josh Allen. So I think they are on the same page. And I know Swagoo's talking defensively. We're 2 weeks into the season. I mean, Herm Edwards is going to join the program here in just a couple minutes. He basically said it himself this morning on SportsCenter. Throw out September as it relates to what teams are actually putting on wax. Now, we can use a sample size of Josh Allen, the MVP, and what he can do offensively to say, yeah, more likely than not, this is what's going to happen. But throw out September as it relates to, in my opinion, what you're seeing teams do, or to Swagoo's point, not do on the defensive side of the football. Adjustments can be made. Players can be acquired, addition by subtraction. I still like the Bills to come out. Oh, do I want to say
4: about the AFC?
5: I'm going to stop short.
4: Winning the AFC East, which is something.
5: Yeah, because they didn't do. I mean, yeah,
4: how dominant the Patriots were.
5: Patriots took care of business last year. Yeah, AFC East, I think that's a very safe bet.
4: Okay, what about the Lions? On the other side of this thing, you got a Detroit team that continues to get bludgeoned. They give up more than 30 in back-to-back weeks. If you take away the first half of the season, Kelvin Shepard's defensive side, the first half, rather, of the first game of the season, I mean, they are getting destroyed at a comedic clip.
5: Yeah, speaking of taking away things, I think we need to take away Instagram from Kelvin Shepard.
4: Why? What's wrong?
5: We had this conversation on the golf course the
4: other day. What's wrong? What's he doing?
5: You want your position coaches to not know what the internet is. You almost kind of want them to have the, I don't have... Go the Bill Belichick route. I don't have snap face. I don't have da, da, da, da. Kelvin Shepard is active on Instagram. He's got the tunnel walks coming in. Yes, he is an 8-year NFL veteran, but in his bio, he lists that defensive coordinator of the Lions, LSU grad, but also that he's a food connoisseur.
4: Yes.
5: And I want my ball coach to just eat football, dude.
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0: I'm Ed Bank, and we start with the second Sunday of the NFL and news off the field. According to ESPN's Adam Schefter, Colts receiver Keenan Allen is facing a minimum three-game suspension for the league. He was charged last week with two misdemeanor offenses stemming from a drunk driving arrest last month. Also, according to ESPN's Adam Schefter, the Steelers are anticipating a Week 3 return. That would be next week for cornerback Joey Porter Jr. Steelers play the Bengals next week. According to ESPN's Adam Schefter, Bucs receiver Jalen McMillan is expected to play against the Browns despite a knee injury. According to the NFL Network's Ian Rappaport, Ravens pass rusher Trey Hendrickson is expected to play today against the Saints despite a broken finger. According to Ian Rappaport and the NFL Network's Cameron Wolf, the Eagles will move Cam Jurgens to guard and start Drew Kendall at center, this after losing Landon Dickerson to an injury last week. NFL Sunday on ESPN Radio's doubleheader begins in North Jersey at noon Eastern, with coverage beginning with the Packers and Jets, followed by the Broncos and Jaguars from Denver. In Atlanta, the Falcons will host the Panthers today, and Cooper Rush will get another start. Coach Kevin Stefanski is hoping both his quarterback and the rest of his team will improve this week.
1: You know, it's the National Football League, so you're going to have some plays, you're going to have some moments, you're going to have some times that you don't play your best, or you're not at your best, and you bounce back. So I expect nothing less from our football team, not just one person. So there's going to be plays that you want back, or there's going to be, you know, we're not going to be perfect on any Sunday.
0: That will be one of eight games in the early window. Baseball tonight on ESPN Radio. We've got the Brewers and the Orioles from Baltimore as they wrap up their series. Milwaukee's magic number to clinch the best overall record of baseball is down to seven games. 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
3: Here's Caleb Williams looking to throw across his body for the end zone. It is caught for the touchdown. Don't give it to him again. Williams throws, caught for the touchdown, and the Bears are in business.
4: Poor Steve Levy. He needed a lozenge. He needed some lemon, like a hot water tea situation.
5: He had to have
4: so many touchdown calls last week as the Bears put 59 points on the Carolina Panthers. Gary Streisky, Randy Scott with you. It's countdown to kickoff on ESPN Radio, the ESPN app, SiriusXM Channel 80, and tune in. And we got Herm Edwards here in studio. Our NFL analyst is with us. Coach, that one with Chicago, I mean, Ben Johnson talked the talk in the offseason, said we want to be the highest scoring offense of all time. And then they go out and they put up a college football score on the Panthers. How much does that bother you as someone who played on the defensive side of the football?
6: Well, there's almost totally, when you look at that game and you break it down, look at both offenses, there was 1,000 yards of offense.
4: 1,000 yards in one game.
6: In one game.
4: 17-game season.
6: 1,000 yards. That set defensive football back 50 years. And so when you look at it, you know, it's hard to watch, but yeah. It's fun for the fans because fans want to see scoring. But I think if you're a coach, you realize that, hey, look, and you know, I know Ben Johnson said, head coach, you know, hey, look, we want to score. And he's done a marvelous job. I mean, he's done a marvelous job with Caleb Williams and this Chicago Bears. But if you think about Chicago Bears, and you say Chicago Bears, and you close your eyes, maybe younger folks, you know, don't know me, but folks my age or, you know, somewhere around there, you say Chicago Bears, you go, ooh, they play defense. In Chicago.
4: Yeah.
5: Defense.
6: You know, and by the way, they still play outside, so there's something to that, too. We'll get into that later. But now it's like, do they really play defense in Chicago? No. It's an offensive-driven team. I get it. But you can't keep living this way. Because eventually you got to stop somebody. Yeah. And what happens to you defensively, that you're under a barrage every week you play somebody, because when they go in there to play you, people are going, we got to open up this playbook because we got to try to keep up score with these guys. So your defense suffers for all this. Every once in a while, you got to protect your defense. You know how you protect them? You run the football. You take some time off the clock.
4: Sure.
6: You don't allow that other team 12 possessions. You know, when you're a good offense and you move the ball, you want to limit your opponent, especially a high-flying opponent, to 10 possessions. You play Chicago. I want to limit these guys to 9 possessions. You don't even have to score, but you want to take time off the clock. You don't hike the ball offensively when you play the Bears until like
5: take that play clock all the way down.
6: 2 seconds.
5: Yeah.
6: All these things to take time off the clock because you say, I don't want to give these guys the ball.
5: Right.
6: But no one does that. The guys are just playing. It's like, oh, we're having fun.
7: Hey, man, I'm telling you, it's fun. And it's fun until you're sitting at home and going, oh, what did we do wrong?
5: We're taking the over today because they get the Vikings, who scored 39 points in their week one tussle. So let me ask you this about Chicago's offense. Mm-hmm. Do you think they will regress more towards the average of points, whatever that ends up being? Or do you think, Coach, based off of what you've seen and based off what you've heard their coach, Ben Johnson, say, that we are going after the scoring record, do you think they'll be the outlier this season, scoring 40 points a game, scoring in the 50 points a game, and just say, screw it, if my defense can keep guys low 30s, we'll win every game?
7: I would say yes to that, maybe, if they played in the dome.
5: Okay.
7: They play outside.
5: Oh, yeah, yeah, yeah.
7: Eventually, when the leaves start falling off the trees here,
5: yeah.
7: And all of a sudden it gets a little cold and it's snowing and it's raining. Yeah. Oh, boy, okay. That scoring thing, you ain't throwing the ball all over the yard.
5: Six touchdowns on the ground last week for Chicago.
7: They had 100 yard rushers. And this is why he understands, I got to run it. Because eventually you're going to have to run this. You can't throw it all over the yard when you play outside. You know, because the weather gets you, because it is you, the opponent, and the weather. And it's like, oh.
5: Yeah.
7: Now, Caleb Williams, he got a strong arm. And this is why you got to have a strong arm quarterback. You got to have a guy with big hands, because when he grips the ball and it's raining and wet, you got to have a big hand quarterback. That's why, you know, people always wonder, well, why does the scouts, when they go measure, see the quarterback, the height, weight, and they measure his hand?
5: Yeah.
7: That's how big it is. Because he's got to hold the ball, especially in weather conditions.
8: So today, as we're talking with Herm Edwards here in studio, Countdown to Kickoff with Randy and Gary on ESPN Radio, they're playing outside. I'd be careful with that over-under. We're talking about it. On paper, you're like, hey, both of these offenses are killer.
5: What's the line set at?
8: The line's 4.5, I think. Yeah, 4.5. Chicago's laying 4.5. But windy, gusty, 23 miles an hour thereabouts on the shores of Lake Michigan, and it's going to rain during this game.
7: Oh, boy.
8: Just keep that in mind. I don't know necessarily what the over-under right now, 47.5. The Chargers, as we go out to the AFC West, a division you know well, Coach, from your time out there in Kansas City, me as a Raiders fan, it's always a bit of a home game when the Raiders go back to L.A., over-under on fights in the stands. I don't know.
7: Probably going to be a bunch.
8: But the Chargers are probably, Coach, the most disappointing result that I saw in week one. What's your message to that locker room today?
7: Well, obviously, you're looking at your division. You're playing a division game. You can't mess around and lose now. This is almost a must-win for them. You can't go 0-2.
8: Must win for the Chargers.
7: Yes. We're not saying it must win for the Raiders, because Raiders won.
8: The Raiders got one.
7: Yeah. Right?
5: Raiders got one.
7: We're saying for the Chargers right now, you go 0-2 in your division, the likelihood of you winning this, not very good anymore. Yeah. Right? And so Coach Harbaugh knows that, hey, look, guys, and you hate to tell your team, hey, guys, we need to win this one if we're thinking about winning this division or maybe even getting into the playoffs. Because you go 0-2, man. You look at the numbers, it ain't good, guys, going 0-2.
5: Yeah, last week
7: not.
5: They lost to the Cardinals, so this would be put them, if they did lose to the Raiders today, 0-2 on the season, and then one loss for themselves in the division. And, Coach, I like how you brought that up, because we spoke about it this morning on SportsCenter, the television variety. Get rid of these interdivisional games in the month of September, yeah? There's too much at stake, and we don't know who these guys are.
7: Way too much. Oh, and if you're an owner and you're looking at this, this might make you realize, wait a minute, guys. This playing in a division, this first month of football, when the offenses really have an advantage because they play with the ball.
5: Yeah.
7: Defenses, you watch bad tackling. They don't tackle live hardly anymore.
5: Mm-hmm.
7: So all these things play into this, and you look at your team and you go, wait a minute, guys. We ain't really ready to play.
5: Sure.
7: And I'm playing division games early? That ain't good.
5: Yeah.
7: Because all of a sudden, like, Washington and Dallas, right? They play.
5: You talk about must win.
7: Somebody's out.
8: Yeah, because they both lost division games last week.
7: Yep. And okay, Washington and Dallas. What? Here we go. Who else? We got another division game.
5: No, and then
7: Seattle and the Cardinals. They both won. They're good.
5: Yeah.
7: They're good, right?
5: Yeah.
7: Okay. Minnesota and the Bears. They're good. They won. How about this one? Carolina and Atlanta.
5: Yeah.
8: Somebody's going to 0-2.
7: Listen to this. In the NFC, was it South? Nobody won a game?
5: Nobody won a game. And last year, you wanted to relegate the NFC South.
8: Just send them.
5: To NFL Europe.
8: Send them to the SEC.
7: They went 8-9 and won a division. No one won a game. Think about that. The whole division didn't win a game. They're the only division in pro football that did not win a game the first week.
5: Consistency is key.
8: I know.
5: In the NFL.
7: You coach, can't make it up.
5: Coach, consistency is key in the NFL.
8: He is Herm Edwards, as if he needs any introduction, our ESPN NFL analyst. 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Coach, the Jets can move to 2-0 today.
5: Come on.
8: They got a challenge in the form of the Packers, but the Packers were generous. You talk about a team that you think of playing a little defense. Man, they did maybe for a half last week, and then Minnesota put a big number on them unanswered in the second half for large stretches. Can the Jets, Coach, move to 2-0 today?
7: They can. I'm not going to say they can. Yeah. Green Bay only scored 3 points second half.
8: Mm,
7: that's whole crazy. Offense just went to sleep.
8: Mm-hmm.
7: Green Bay Packers, 3 points second half. Mm-hmm. You're not going to win a lot of football games. The Jets right now are riding high. They got a good offensive line. They got a good running game. Defensively, you know, they can get after you,
8: mm-hmm.
7: right? So it's not like this is a game they can't win. They can win this game, and they got confidence. They won a game. They finally won a game. And so when you look at Green Bay, you go, hey, man, you know, second half, you score 3 points. That's the Green Bay Packers now.
8: Mm-hmm.
7: I mean, so they're looking at this going, and the Jets are like, the Jets are excited.
5: Yeah.
7: Right? They're excited.
5: Because there's no stakes.
7: Nothing. No one expects
5: no expectations.
7: Out of the only thing that can hurt him is this. If Geno Smith falls back to the old Geno Smith, they're in trouble.
8: Uh-oh.
7: Right?
8: Turn the football over Geno Smith?
7: Yeah, that's
8: oh, okay, that's the guy.
7: If he falls into that trap, which I don't think he will because he's a seasoned veteran. He knows. He went to New Look, this guy, he went back to New York.
8: Yeah.
7: It's almost like I got something to prove.
8: Sure.
7: You got my play and everything else.

0: You got my play and everything else got me run out of here. And almost like I'm going back to where, you know, I started my career. And I'm going to show these folks that, man, I can play quarterback.
1: No interceptions in the week one win at Tennessee. But, yeah.
2: Tennessee.
1: Also didn't have any touchdowns either.
3: No.
2: Oh, that's true.
1: Also didn't have any touchdowns.
2: Low scoring game.
1: And coach has been a big advocate of, let's get these final scores back to 6-3.
2: And we might see. I think we could see one.
1: We could see that in Foxborough.
2: Steelers and Patriots, I think we could see one. Low key, I think you'd see one. Maybe the Chargers and the Raiders, honestly.
0: Yeah.
2: The Chargers defense is too talented to play the way they did last week against Arizona. I could see them buttoning up Captain Kirk.
0: Of all the games, like, I mean, we shouldn't say all the games. At Arizona, that was interesting. I don't think anyone had Arizona, like,
2: no.
1: Heck no.
0: NFC West, okay.
1: I would have been out on a survivor.
0: You know, they're not
2: gonna, it's a tough division.
0: Yeah, you got Seattle, you got San Francisco, you got the Rams. Yeah. And the Rams are the only team in the division that didn't win.
2: Well, they had to play in the other planet.
0: I'm just saying, the Rams are, the 49ers, I get it, but it's like, they're the only, everybody else got a win in there. So the Rams all of a sudden are sitting, looking at this going, oh, we're 0-1, wait a minute.
2: And now a team with a pulse in the Giants on Monday night with you're down Myles Garrett and suddenly your defensive plan is starting to fall apart before it even comes together because you didn't see Aaron Donald and Myles Garrett on the same defensive line. He is Herm Edwards. You can see, where are we going to see you next?
0: Oh, I got to come on ABC News here at 12 and tonight back on SportsCenter.
2: Okay. ABC News.
1: Nobody working harder than coach.
2: I know. 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
0: We do what we do, man.
2: Out there in California. Herm Edwards, our ESPN All Everything, still ahead. What's the Vikings confidence level in Carson Wentz today? Are they outgunned in what we expect to be a shootout? He's Gary Streisky. I'm Randy Scott. 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

0: 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Let's get out to the phone lines. It's Kevin Seifert, our ESPN Vikings reporter, who is with us ahead of the Minnesota matchup there in Chicago against the Bears. Kevin, is this Vikings defense relishing the chance, not fearing or shying away from it, but embracing the chance to slow down the Ben Johnson and Caleb Williams offense today?
1: I'm sure they're up for the challenge and excited about it, but 59 points it's hard to deny what happened last week with the Bears against the Panthers, and so they know they have their work cut out for them. But I know Brian Flores, their defense coordinator, is very competitive and very imaginative, and I think he'd have a very interesting plan today for Caleb Williams and the Bears.
2: Kevin, how much do you think Brian Flores knows that he is 1-5 against Ben Johnson when it's Ben Johnson on the other sideline calling plays against his defenses?
1: I'm sure he's extremely aware of it. He was very complimentary of Ben this week, and I think Ben was very complimentary of him. So publicly, at least, everybody is playing very nice. But if you're a competitor at all, you're well aware of the records. And I will say that not every one of those games really got pinned down to the Ben Johnson offense beating the Brian Flores defense. But again, the numbers are the numbers, and that's something they'll have to overcome.
0: We're talking with Kevin Seifert, an ESPN Vikings reporter ahead of Bears and Vikings in Chicago, coming your way in about, what do we say, about 2 hours' time, 2 hours, 10 minutes. Vikings confidence level in Carson Wentz, considering Kyler Murray essentially won the job. I'm kind of using air quotes here, but he wins the job, and then he's concussed in just his like second possession offensively and now out for this game. I thought Carson Wentz acquitted himself pretty well last week in mop-up duty. What's the Vikes' internal monologue on Wentz?
1: Yeah, they have extreme confidence in him to do what you ask a backup quarterback to do, which is to come in, run the offense with experience and knowledge and competence, to know what the plays are, to know who the open receivers are likely to be, to know when to check it into a run or check it into a pass or to do, to throw the ball away when there's nothing there. And so they have a lot of faith in all the things you would hope a backup quarterback would do. But I don't think that anyone necessarily believes that they would prefer to have him out there versus Kyler Murray. You always prefer to have your starter. They have a ton of confidence in Kyler. They're hoping to get him back next week against Tampa. But as far as backups go in the NFL, if you can have a backup that can run your offense confidently and you don't need to change it significantly in order to have a chance to win, then that's a plus. And that's certainly what Carson Wentz can do.
0: All right, Kevin Seifert, we appreciate it, man. Our ESPN Vikings reporter. Enjoy this one today, Bears and Vikings in an early NFC North matchup. Thanks, buddy.
1: Appreciate it. Thank you.
0: Kimberly Martin was on with you earlier this morning, and you were talking with her about how Caleb Williams is approaching things. And it was really telling to me what Caleb said about his, we'll say, mental clarity. Do you remember?
3: Completely clear.
0: So let's
3: nothing
0: let's get
3: going on up there.
0: Do we have time for it? Handman, we go ahead and fire it up. We got Kimberly Martin. Okay, this is with you on SportsCenter, where she herself talks about her conversation with Caleb.
4: Kimberly Martin is literally in the building with us this morning in Chicago. Kimberly, A, great to see you. Hey, you got to spend a couple minutes with Caleb Williams in the lead up to this game. What stands out to you about that conversation?
5: Gary, good morning. You know, the Bears aren't shying away from their ultimate goal, which is to be the highest scoring offense in NFL history. And it's easy to see why. When you have a quarterback like Caleb Williams, a guy who can make any throw, no matter how much time is on the clock, that seems a doable feat for these players. Like you said, recently I sat down with Caleb, kind of talk about his year two growth, his growth over the last two seasons, and more importantly, how he's able to make those impossible throws look so easy. Take a listen.
6: What is going through your head in that moment, that particular play, that the rest of us wouldn't even know?
7: Yeah, nothing. To be honest, yeah, nothing. Steph Curry said it best, and you're thinking you're moving slow. You put in so many hours, so many reps, so many film sessions and things like that, so when those moments do show up that you got to go make a play that, a lot of people say that not many people can. You're not thinking. I revert back to training, and then, I go, my brain is blank. It just goes to, it's time to make a play. And, in those moments, coach tells me, go make a play, kid.
5: Now, Gary, that play you're talking about was last year in the playoffs, but today Caleb will face a Brian Flores defense that is known for blitzing and disguising pressure. And Caleb was asked about facing Flores, and he said, look, Ben Johnson calls it a mental war because we know that things are going to happen, but Caleb said you have to be able to fight back and stay ready, Gary.
0: Okay, so keep the mechanism clear. You know what I mean? Like, we don't need to muddle this up with thoughts.
2: 100%.
0: And worry.
2: I know someone down there somewhere.
0: And doubt.
2: And you know what else is going to be great? Caleb Williams, 21 to 29 last week. Again, 59 points. He only, air quotes, 269 through the year, two scores. You know what's going to mitigate a Brian Flores blitz that he does at, nearly 80%
0: Week's drops? Yeah, that's what they did with over three Jordan Love last week. Yeah.
2: Yeah, having two rushers rush for over 100 yards and run the ball 40 times, especially Randy Scott is not just the maestro of the countdown to kickoff from 10 to 1 with Randy and Gary. He also serves as our resident weatherman. And you were saying off the shores of Lake Michigan, it's going to be gusty. It's going to be cold. It's going to be wet. We're going to be toting some rock. All right. The running backs are going to be fed the pill.
0: I'll say this. If it comes down to a running back battle, I like Minnesota to keep it close.
2: Okay, sure.
0: I do.
2: Okay.
0: But now, if it comes down to arm strength to throw through a gale, know what I mean?
2: I guess I'm
0: to
2: just
0: throw through the wind, then it's Caleb all day. Carson Wentz doesn't have that.
2: Oh, I guess I was just talking about keeping Caleb Williams upright, intact, and away from a Minnesota Vikings rush.
0: Yeah.
2: You just offset that by turning around the pill.
0: DeAndre Swift is better. So he's atop the depth chart. He's the one they gave a contract extension to. Kyle Manungai, you look at him and his explosivity, sure, but he got his 100 yards in mop-up duty last week. DeAndre Swift's going to be out there because he's also better in pass protection. Mm-hmm. So if you're looking to keep him upright, keep Caleb Williams upright, DeAndre Swift is going to dominate in snaps. I'm just thinking about it from a fantasy perspective, too.
2: No, like, for sure.
0: I've got Manungai, and I'm like, ooh, that was a shootout last week. Maybe I roll with him, and I don't think I can.
2: And I think I want to just stay on the fantasy aspect of it all. Quick question.
0: Yeah.
2: Is
0: go ahead. What do you got?
2: Now, listen, I might have egg on my face after I pose this question to my good friend Randy Scott, one of my best friends, the man who officiated my wedding, but I have to call this out. Is explosivity a word? Is that a word in the English language?
0: Did I say explosivity? Did I really? All right, we're gonna put our best people on that.
2: Can we have that? Can we run that back? Because I know explosiveness is a word.
0: Yeah.
2: But I'm learning things new. You went to Northwestern. I mean, your pedigree, your credentials are crazy. I'm 39 years young, but I'm willing to learn stuff. Explosivity.
0: I want to ask you a quick question.
2: Talk to me.
0: Because I'm going to go.
2: I love how you're answering my question with another question.
0: Absolutely, because I think I've punted. I wave a white flag on your original question. Does 9 wins win the NFC North?
2: No. I'm going knee-jerk here. 9 wins. I know I
0: wonder.
2: I'm referring back to
0: the Lions aren't great on the defense, obviously. Packers could be really
2: did you say NFC
0: in
2: North
0: a bad way. NFC North.
2: Playoffs. Okay. I'm going to still say no.
0: No?
2: I'm going to still say
0: somebody gets to 10?
2: I think somebody, we're playing 18 games now.
0: There is no complete team in that division.
2: 17 games now, 18 weeks, but like there's too many games to be played. Someone's getting to 10. You can accidentally get to 10.
0: Every team has a fatal flaw. What about the Chiefs? Are they fully back? Countdown to kickoff with Randy and Gary rolling on your NFL Sunday on ESPN Radio and anywhere you go on the ESPN app.
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19: I'm Ed Bankin. Week 2 of the NFL season Sunday slate is kicking off in about 2 hours with 8 games in the early window. According to ESPN's Adam Schefter, the Steelers are anticipating Week 3 return from quarterback Joey Porter Jr. He will not play today in Pittsburgh's game in New England as he continues to deal with a back injury. Also, according to Adam Schefter, Colts receiver Keenan Allen is facing a minimum 3-game suspension from the NFL. Allen was charged last week with 2 misdemeanor offenses stemming from a drunk driving arrest. According to the NFL's Ian Rappaport and Cameron Wolf, the Eagles will move Cam Jurgens to guard and start Drew Kendall in center today in Tennessee. This is after Landon Dickerson was injured last week. According to ESPN's Jeremy Fowler, Panthers pass rusher Patrick Jones II is not expected to play today against the Falcons due to a back injury. Also today, the Ravens will host the Saints. Baltimore head coach Jesse Minter is looking forward to his first home game of the season after the Ravens picked up an opening week victory on the road.
20: I'm coaching this stadium a bunch of times. It's an advantage for the home team, and we need to play that way. So we need to play the way that lets our crowd really be into the game and really help us. We need to feed off of their energy.
19: Rainy conditions are expected in Baltimore today. Also at the Meadowlands, the first of our 2 games. Rain should be in the forecast on ESPN Radio. The Jets host the Packers. Our coverage gets underway in about an hour, followed by the Jaguars and Broncos from Denver. Out of baseball, where the regular season will end a week from today, and there's still much to be decided. Brewers going for the majors' best record. They'll take on the Orioles tonight. 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
21: Hey, it's Michelle Smallman, and coming up Monday, the Rams are coming off an uninspiring Week 1 loss to the 49ers. With no Myles Garrett, should they be on upset alert against the Giants? 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
3: 2 hours away. Two skinny little hours away from putting toe to leather on the second Sunday of the NFL season. He is Gary Streisky. I am Randy Scott. It's Countdown to Kickoff on ESPN Radio and the ESPN app and SiriusXM Channel 80, as well as tune in. The Sunday Night Football matchup, have not yet dove into that. But the Gare Bear, we're about to rip that lid off. Rip that Band-Aid right off. Let's get to it. Because Taylor, that's not his name, Tyler Foljam, was on SportsCenter AM with us, and he very confidently said, I'm going to go ahead and take these 6 points from Indianapolis.
4: What he did is he stopped me in my tracks, kind of cartoonishly.
3: Yeah.
4: Skirt. Whip around, whiplash.
3: Come back.
4: Neck is sore. What
3: more
4: you
3: time?
4: Say? Huh? Kind of a fat number.
3: What?
4: On the road, Chiefs Kingdom. Patrick Mahomes very back. Offense looked good. Broncos did not. Colts lost, but he's taking the points. I guess six isn't. I mean, it's a score, so okay, yeah, that's fine. But after what the Colts showed or didn't show last week, I thought it was interesting. Maybe if this was at Lucas Oil, but it being in Kansas City, let's just say it caught my attention.
3: Yeah,
4: let's just say my attention was caught.
3: I agree with you. It piqued my interest. Now, the Chiefs could not really have looked better. Patrick Mahomes was a little rusty, as you might imagine.
4: He
3: hit 60
4: miles per hour on the radar gun in that first scamper, 15 yards, punched in the end zone. I bet you Andy Reid loved it. I bet you he loved his quarterback coming off of the ACL, LCL, just taking absolute contact from top defense from last year.
3: Let's see that cadaver ligament. Let's see it really stretch.
4: What I want to see happen is a 220-pound human flesh missile coming at that knee.
3: That's what he wanted.
4: In.
3: He's like, Patrick, get rid of it. No. And then
4: Patrick Mahomes
3: scored a rushing touchdown, as everybody predicted. Kenneth Walker III looks like quite the signing.
4: Looks incredible, but almost used
3: KW3
4: too much.
3: Sticks.
4: Like, hey, it's a long season, and these boys are used to playing into February. Let's not give him the rock 28 times or 27 times.
3: 26. You were almost there.
4: I knew I was up for 20s.
3: 23 carries. 23 carries, 3 receptions.
4: Okay.
3: Seeing him involved in the passing game, something Seattle didn't really use him for. Yeah. That was interesting. Patrick Mahomes doesn't finish with an eye-popping stat line, 184 yards. Did have the 2 touchdowns. Did run for 1. Kenneth Walker, though, the straw that stirred the drink. And if we still had him in here, we'd give him his flowers. Herm Edwards, who was with us in the first hour of the program as Countdown to Kickoff is presented by Progressive Insurance. He was in here last week. He said, hey, Patrick Mahomes, this is all he has to do. And they pantomimed a handoff. Exactly what he did. Kenneth Walker probably figures to have running lanes. I mean, Derrick Henry ran all over the Indianapolis Colts. You called him Hulkamania, the way he was running wild. And you said Hankamania, Derrick Henry. That's what you called him. Let me tell you something, dude. So he ran all over. He figures to get
4: Can we talk about
3: plenty
4: while we're
3: of touches
4: about the Colts
3: tonight?
4: Touches.
3: Yeah.
4: How Lamar Jackson. It was just a funny joke that you said on ESPN during our Pick 6 segment on Tuesday. And I feel like since we took it to the internet, we took it on TV. Let's take it to radio. Lamar Jackson was evading the rush, the Colts rush, and
3: yes.
4: He slid underneath 2 Colts defenders.
3: Yeah, he like ducked underneath
4: 2 Colts,
3: right.
4: Important to the story, mm-hmm. to escape the sack.
3: Yes.
4: And Randy, you pointed out.
3: I said normally ducking under a Colt is a great way to see one.
4: See what?
3: To see a sack is what I said. So it was different. It was a little different spin on stuff. But that's a Pick 6 element that we do on SportsCenter AM on Tuesdays, which is a direct, like, we're just.
4: We give them their flowers.
3: We're putting our own spin on Michael Che and Colin Jost.
4: Yeah.
3: Where is he? Soft J? Jost? Jost?
4: Go with Jost.
3: Scarlett Johansson.
4: No.
3: Johansson?
4: It's very much Jost.
3: Is it Joe? Is it also Johansson?
4: Is it
3: Johansson?
4: Is it Colin Jost?
3: I think it's Colin Jost. Is it Jost?
5: I've always said Jost.
4: It's Jost. It's Jost.
3: Okay, hold on. Let me think of it.
5: Yeah. It's Weekend Update with Colin Jost.
3: I think it's a Y. I think it's a Y sound. I'm not sure.
4: Either way, it was a hilarious joke, and I'm looking forward to presenting it again this Tuesday. But again, I exited.
3: Sure.
4: I should have stayed on the highway. Just a little off ramp.
3: Little off ramp.
4: Colts joke.
3: But rest stop.
4: According to Tyler Foljam, our ESPN betting analysts,
3: yeah,
4: they're not to be trifled with tonight.
3: Well, okay, I disagree. I think the Chiefs are going to win pretty comfortably because I think the Chiefs are back. I'm annoyed by it as a Raider fan. And you know who else agrees with me is Mike Greenberg. Here is Greeny on Get Up talking about the Chefs of Kansas City.
0: I am Mike Greenberg, professional overreactor. So I'm here to tell you, after one game, I've changed my mind. The Chiefs are back, baby. The kingdom has risen. The kingdom is back. Broncos, I don't know what the hell that was. Yeah. The Chiefs are back. Yeah. Kenneth Walker is everything they wanted him to be. The offensive line looks a whole lot better. They'll get a little bit of explosiveness, and Patrick is back.
3: Okay, I don't know that Patrick is fully back. I don't. But Travis Kelce looked good. Rashee Rice was involved in the red zone.
4: Okay.
3: And Kenneth Walker commands so much defensive attention, and he will do so today from Indianapolis, that maybe it'll make Mahomes' job easier. That certainly appeared to be the goal with the signing, was take more of this offense off of 15's shoulders, yeah, especially as he essentially uses this year as a recovery season coming off of the multiple ligament knee injury. Q Myers is my brother in Raiders' arms, okay?
4: That's your guy.
3: He's out there in Las Vegas. He's in and around the team, in and around the facility all the time. He's on game night. He's the host of game night. And on his own program, he was talking about how maybe he needs to see more from Kansas City.
6: Adrenaline, being a football player, kicks in as you saw him run and scramble, all good. But when it comes to standing around the pocket while the big uglies are trying to get around there and try to get to you and take your head off and possibly dive at your legs, dive at your feet, whatever the case may be, he's still a little questionable. So where I think that they're able to at least right now weather the storm with Kenneth Walker being able to run the way he is, and he was running angry.
5: Yeah, he was.
6: I ain't seen a Chiefs running back run like that in a long time. So that could end up buying some time for the Chiefs to allow Patrick Mahomes to get into that comfortable range. But until he's actually going through his progressions, being a little patient, I still say I need to see more before I believe that they're all the way back.
3: I'd like to see a little bit more, too. But they did manhandle a Denver Broncos team that at least last year was not often out-muscled. Like, Denver's a physical team, a defensive front. I know, and a defensive secondary that you don't want to, you know, see in a dark alley anywhere. And Kansas City went up and punched them in the face. They showed explosivity in the game. And
4: which confirmed
3: is a word.
4: I have a computer terminal in front of me. It is a word.
3: Are the Chiefs back in your opinion?
4: Yes, I think that they are. 1-5 is slinging the pill.
3: Yeah.
4: Listen, this is 1-5.
3: 1-5.
4: Like JJ McCarthy. Okay, nine. Stay inactive, nine. 1-5 is very much back and very much active. My only question with the Chiefs offense is who is the take the top off deep threat? Is it Rashee Rice? I mean, he did have the touchdown last week against the Broncos. Or is it Xavier Worthy?
3: Man, like, that's a good question.
4: Who's the take-the-top-off deep threat?
3: Yeah.
4: All of their receivers, to me, and this is very much an outsider's view. I'm looking through the picket fence. I'm on the other side of it. It seems like all of their receivers are the same receiver. They're the same build. They're the same prototype.
3: Yeah, they are. So it's Rashee Rice, Xavier Worthy, Travis Kelce. Those are that's the three-headed monster.
4: Those are their guys,
3: so to speak. And you could say that Xavier Worthy is just a slighter, right?
4: A little
3: bit thinner. Rashee Rice, faster. Rashee Rice,
4: correct.
3: Sure, but a little bit slighter. If Mahomes, if the progressions are Rice Worthy Kelce, and Kelsey's the escape valve, so to speak. What you don't want Mahomes to do is say, Rice is covered, I got to take off.
4: Yeah.
3: Xavier's covered, I got to take off. Like, he cannot do what he did last week is my point. And it's not sustainable.
4: And this is me thinking that Travis Kelce can't be your leading receiver, which he was last week. Just in my opinion, if the
3: Kelce can't be,
4: he can't be your leading receiver, because that means, going to your point, Patrick Mahomes is having to use his escape valve all the time.
3: Yeah.
4: Right? That's just in my head.
3: Couple,
4: 3-4 years ago when Travis Kelce was in his early to mid-30s, he is your top target, but he's the binky. He is the escape valve.
3: He's the binky, buddy. That's all he is.
4: That's my only question with the Kansas City Chiefs offense.
3: All right. Meanwhile, coming up just, I'd say about 40 minutes from now, 50 minutes from now, on ESPN Radio, is the Packers and Jets game from MetLife. The Jets certainly had a pulse last week.
4: Mm-hmm.
3: They showed some level of offensive competency, sure, which has been largely vacated there with Gangrene. They've always had a little bit of talent defensively, but the problem is Breece Hall has had no one in the quarterback position to essentially take the pressure off of him and have opposing defenses respect. And now here comes Geno Smith, who coming off of that year, I say this as a Raider fan, didn't inspire much confidence. Geno looked good. Garrett Wilson's benefiting. Breece Hall is certainly benefiting. And suddenly the Jets are 1-0 with a chance today to throw a scare into a Packers team that looked moribund defensively. Their defense was generous, lost, and got BTA'd last week against the Vikings. How do you feel about the Jets?
4: Are you more impressed with the Jets winning against the Titans but showing you signs of life, or more disappointed that Jordan Love and the Green Bay Packers, who have high expectations, and Jordan Love's going into his, what a lot of Packers fans call your prove it year, your, hey, Brett Favre won an MVP in this season, Aaron Rodgers won a Super Bowl in this season. Are you more disappointed in the egg that they laid there?
3: I'm disappointed in the Packers. I think what we've learned, though, is ever since Micah Parsons got hurt, they're punchless defensively.
4: Yeah.
3: That puts a lot of pressure on Jordan Love. Mm-hmm. Is Jordan Love immensely talented? Sure.
4: Sure.
3: Is he right now operating with a trio of backup running backs?
4: Yeah.
3: Marshawn Brooks? Like Chris Lloyd? Like Josh Jacobs picked a horrible time to do a horrible thing, allegedly. Yep. And now he's on the commissioner's exempt list. Like, it falls on Jordan Love.
4: I forgot about that.
3: I could see a scenario moving forward where Jordan Love continues to put up 325-yard games, makes one or two mistakes, and that is it. He has to play.
4: He's got to play perfect.
3: Flawless football, and that's a lot of pressure. But, hey, listen. No excuses for the Packers, especially when it comes to our ESPN analysts on Get Up, who are singing the praises of Gangrene.
7: No, it's amazing how, man, look at all those explosive pass plays. Amazing how that happens right there. You got a real coaching staff right there. Frank Reich, man, congratulations. That offense was amazing right there. This is a 32nd ranked team in passing last year. Didn't look like it. By the way, they bloodied their nose. They ran it right down that old superstar coach of yours that everybody was like, why'd they fire him? I don't know. 35 win percentage. He got smoked right there by the Jets. And we're back. The Jets are back.
3: Rex Ryan does
4: sexy
3: not.
4: Rexy's fired up, dude. I'll take it.
3: Yeah, I love a fired up Rex Ryan. I do. And the Jets, if only for a week, are back. And I think they throw a scare into the Packers today. What about Joe Burrow? Speaking of scary, he's got a back issue. And now he has to take on a Texans defense that wants to prove they're a heck of a lot better than what they put on tape last week against the Bills. Will Joe Burrow survive the day? He's Gary. I'm Randy. It's Countdown to Kickoff on ESPN Radio and the ESPN app.
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0: Since their appearance in Super Bowl 56, the Bengals have been slow starters, and that's been a problem.
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3: Easiest schedule in the NFL, huh? All right. We'll see. We'll see today. Countdown to kickoff with Randy and Gary on ESPN Radio and the ESPN app, Sirius XM Channel 80, as well as tune in. He is Gary Streisky. I am Randy Scott. We are presented by Progressive Insurance. Let's get to Houston, where Ben Baby, our ESPN Bengals reporter, is ready for kickoff. He's been ready. He's probably been at the stadium here for a couple hours already. Ben, if I'm wrong on that, don't correct me. What is the concern level, though, for Joe Burrow and this back injury today?
4: Yeah, fellas, I'm currently digesting some breakfast tacos, a donut, and ice cream that I've eaten before 10 o'clock Central, which is a lot of food, but yes, I'm fueled because it is a big day. We're ready to see how Burrow looks, and I'm watching him right now as we speak. He's doing the longest throws he's done a pregame. He's going through the warm-up. Do not seem to see any trainers around him right now, so everything seems good to go. That's the indication that we got throughout the course of the week as he ramped up from being limited to full on Friday. So as of now, not a lot of concern, but we'll kind of see how this game develops because this is a very good defensive front from Houston.
5: Okay, Joe Burrow made it specific that what he needs to do against this Texas defense is make sure Ja'Marr Chase is integrated into the game plan immediately. Last week, held to 2 catches and 12 yards. How do they plan on doing that? What is the plan, Ben Baby, against this Texans defense that wants to bounce back after, you know, taking a licking against Josh Allen and the Bills?
4: Yeah, you know, I think Burrow had an interesting point early in the week in that, you know, they've got to find their ways and pick their spots to be aggressive because not only does Houston have a good front, but they've also got one of the best corners in the league in Derek Stingley Jr. and a guy that Joe and Ja'Marr know very well from their time at LSU. And Ja'Marr actually played 7-on-7 with him back in the day in Louisiana. And Joe complimented Stingley, saying he's probably got the best ball skills of every corner in the league. So I think it's going to be up to Zach Taylor and Dan Pitcher and that Bengals offensive coaching staff to put Ja'Marr in good positions to give Burrow easy windows that they can take advantage of. You know, over the years, they've tried to do a good job of defenses. As defenses have locked in on Ja'Marr, double-teamed him, truly to find ways to make sure that he can get the targets and receptions because they know how big of a threat he is when the ball's in his hands.
5: Randy, I've been saying it. These games are played on Sunday, but that doesn't mean Chase, he's open.
3: Yeah, Chase.
5: Hey, banks are closed
3: on Sunday? Banks are closed.
5: Chase is open.
3: But Chase is
5: open. He's always open.
3: And Ben Baby's working and eating.
5: Hey, Ben, what kind of donut?
4: Oh, man, y'all should have seen this donut spread. It's on my IG store right now. They had like a bacon, like a long donut with the bacon on top. They have an M&M encrusted old-style donut. I'm going to be honest, guys. I'm going to admit something to you. I was intimidated.
5: Yeah. So I went with the bacon one. Everything's bigger in Texas. My year spent in Houston?
3: Yeah. You were larger.
5: It was a heavy one.
3: Gary eats a French cruller like an old man, like a flavorless fried.
5: No, they're just
3: fried
5: sweet
3: circle.
5: Enough. I pull them apart like a sweet croissant.
3: Ben, we're adults speaking, you and me. What about this Bengals defense? How has it improved from last season?
4: Yeah, it's actually got. Listen, we can talk food for a while, but yes, this Bengals defense, it's gotten a lot better. Forced 4 turnovers last week. I think the big thing for them is can they get more down consistency that they didn't really have a ton of last week. You know, Tampa Bay never punted the ball, and yet the Bengals, you know, were able to win because they forced those 4 turnovers. Can they get that similar production and get C.J. Stroud to make a few mistakes? I think that's going to be huge for Cincinnati. But overall, what we've seen in camp, this defense looks vastly better than it was a year ago. And you've got to give Dexter Lawrence a ton of credit for that. When the Bengals made that trade, they wanted to get somebody who could really be kind of a force multiplier for that defensive line. And Lawrence has been exactly that. And the other additions across the board have improved that unit. So, you know, I think especially with the Texans not having Nico Collins today, we'll see how Al Golden decides to deploy that defense, knowing that the Texans won't have their top receiver.
3: Yeah, still got to keep an eye on David Montgomery.
5: Ben Baby knows ball, dude. I'm on his Instagram right now. When in Texas, looks like he has a sausage, brisket, jalapeno, potato salad, some sort of brisket mac and cheese, and then the Voodoo Donut Tower. That's a Portland, Oregon staple. Ben Baby knows ball. We've known that. We've known that for a long time.
3: Yeah, we're reminded of it, though.
5: But goodness gracious, it's just good to see live in action.
3: Yeah. Ben, we appreciate it. Stay on your game.
4: Thanks, guys. I'm going to go eat some more.
3: Look at him. Down in Houston. Just loving it. We love Ben Baby, our ESPN Bengals reporter. Hit him with the IG handle. What do we got?
5: Oh, it's Ben B-Baby 41.
6: B-Baby.
5: Baby on baby.
6: Yeah. B-Baby 41.
5: B-Baby 41. Must be a big Roman Harper fan.
6: Here's the thing. Here's the thing about covering the other side of this thing. Sometimes you go with one of our national and international reporters,
5: yeah.
6: And that is Lindsay Theory. Lindsay Theory, week one, where was she? Melbourne, Australia.
5: Yeah, and some passport stamps, which I found out they don't stamp your passport anymore.
6: Why?
5: Why even go on an international trip if I can't brag about it on Instagram and say, look at this stamp I got?
6: When I went to Greece, they did.
5: Are you serious?
6: Yeah. But they didn't, though, when I went to Ireland, now that I think about it.
5: Wow.
6: That's a little weird.
5: Maybe they thought you were going home.
6: They took one look, and they were like, he's here to connect the freckle dots. That's what they thought. Anyway, Lindsay Theories, who was down in Melbourne, is now back here stateside. She is covering the Texans side of this thing. She was on with me on SportsCenter AM earlier today.
7: Lindsay, what more are you hearing, though, in all seriousness, about Joe Burrow as he does attempt to battle through the back injury?
8: Hi, Randy. Well, Joe Burrow is expected to play despite being listed as questionable. His coach, Zach Taylor, saying he's got to go play. This is the NFL. And Joe Burrow really kind of said as much earlier in the week, saying that he would be available to play, insisting that this issue would not hold him back. When asked if there was part of him that did want to maybe sit this one out of a precaution, Burrow shook his head and said, that is ridiculous. Every game in the NFL is so important. If I'm not having surgery, I'm going to go out there and play. Now, Taylor says he does not anticipate having to change the offense or calling the game any differently to accommodate this injury. Though I will tell you one thing that the Bengals will look to do today with this offense is get Ja'Marr Chase going. No one is satisfied with the fact that he caught only two passes for 12 yards in the opener. Zach Taylor saying he needs to do a better job of a play caller to get him going. And Joe Burrow really making clear that is the emphasis this game, Randy.
6: Lizzy Theory just answering the tough questions with us on SportsCenter AM. Speaking of tough, I sure made asking that question sound difficult.
5: Listen, it's difficult when we're waking up at 3 o'clock in the morning and we're having to put together coherent sentences.
6: That's fair.
5: Not only that, but do it in beautiful makeup like you generally do on any given day, Saturday, Sunday, Monday, Tuesday. I'm standing up in studio because we've been sitting down for the last 90 minutes leading everybody up to kickoff, which is why the show is called Countdown to Kickoff. And my legs fell asleep.
6: That's exactly. Your legs are just snoozy geese.
9: How often do you blame the teleprompter app?
6: No, never.
9: Okay.
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6: Come on. Albany, New York, the state capital, bud?
9: Yes, sir.
6: Albany, capital,
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6: Capital,
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6: Region. Capital region. 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
5: How close is that to the Hudson Valley area?
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9: Close.
6: We're going to dive into that. He's Gary Streisky. I'm Randy Scott. It's Countdown to Kickoff on ESPN Radio and the ESPN app.
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0: I'm Ed Benkin. We're about 90 minutes away from kickoff from 8 early games on the second Sunday of the NFL season. Meanwhile, according to ESPN's Adam Schefter, Colts receiver Keenan Allen is facing a minimum 3-game suspension from the NFL. Allen was charged last week with 2 misdemeanor offenses stemming from a drunk driving arrest last month. Also, according to Adam Schefter, the Steelers are anticipating now a Week 3 return from cornerback Joey Porter Jr. He has been out with a back injury and will not play today against New England. According to ESPN's Adam Schefter, Bucs receiver Jalen McMillan is expected to play against the Browns despite a knee injury. According to the NFL Network's Ian Rappaport, Ravens pass rusher Trey Hendrickson is expected to go today against New Orleans. He is dealing with a broken finger. And according to Ian Rappaport and Cameron Wolf of the NFL Network, the Eagles will move Cam Jurgens to guard and start Drew Kendall at center. This after Landon Dickerson was injured last week. NFL Sunday on ESPN Radio will feature a pair of games once again. First up, the Jets and the Packers, with coverage getting underway at the top of the hour, followed by the Jaguars and the Broncos later today in Denver. In Chicago today, I've seen NFC North battle between the Bears and the Vikings. Quarterback Caleb Williams was asked how he and his teammates will stay grounded after a 59-point performance last week.
1: You have that one. It's really like 12 hours. They say 24, but it's like 12 hours. And then from there, you move on to the next team. But the confidence aspect, it doesn't come from going 1-0 the first week. You know, that's not where it comes from for at least myself.
0: Both teams will be looking to go 2-0. 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It is the Brewers and the Orioles. Coverage getting underway from Baltimore at 6:30 Eastern.
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3: Countdown to kickoff with Randy and Gary on ESPN Radio and the ESPN app, SiriusXM Channel 80, as well as TuneIn. Of course, it's the second Sunday of the NFL season, Gary. It's also an opportunity to make a little money.
4: Hey, we line those pockets. The holiday season is upon us. But we are in the ER months.
3: That's what I'm saying. The next holiday, obviously, is Rosh Hashanah, which I think is today. I think that is tonight.
4: And then the next one.
3: And then the next one is the next one. Halloween, and that candy's not going to pay for itself.
4: And hey, listen.
3: And I got to buy Yom Kippur, excuse me, and I got to pay for hella candy.
4: We got hella candy.
3: Hella candy in my neighborhood.
4: Halloween birthday, too.
3: Yes, Emma Scott.
4: Got a Halloween birthday.
3: Halloween birthday.
4: So hella presents on deck.
3: Happy Emma-ween. Pam Maldonado, our ESPN sports betting analyst, is with us. Pam, last week, you had a couple of bold predictions for us. You said the Jets. I believe you said the Jets were going to hang with the Titans, and they didn't just hang with them. They went ahead and beat them outright. I'm curious what you like for certain games. So I'm going to tee up a game, and you're going to give us hella analysis.
4: This is a fun
5: hella analysis. I'm ready for this one. Let's go.
3: I'm so excited about this. Let's start out west. NFC West. Divisional matchup. Seahawks are in Arizona taking on the Cardinals.
5: I'm looking for punts. I want punts. I want field goals. I want sloppy offense. Mike McDaniel's defense, it still looks really tough, but Drew Locke and the Seahawks, they just couldn't finish drives last week. They had 3 takeaways. Despite all of that, still couldn't score. Jacoby Brissett, now he found Trey McBride all day last week, so you could look to him maybe for the player prop, but Arizona kept settling for field goals. If I'm looking for field goals, I'm looking to the unders, and I'm not going to assume that Arizona's defense is fixed after one game or that Seattle's offense stays ineffective, but this could be a game where we see more of the ground and pound. Algier tied in with Love, all points to lower scoring. I'll take the Seahawks and Cardinals under 41.5.
4: Oh, wow. Okay. All right. Let's stay semi-west. There is the Jags. It's the Broncos. It is the Tim Tebow Bowl out there in Denver. So, Pam, before you answer this question, just need you to know that our brother in Christ, Tim Tebow, is going to be the alumni flag planter at Mile High. His first time back inside the stadium since he and Demaryius Thomas walked off the Steelers in 2012. All that being said, I was just using that as a platform to say me and Randy are friends with Tim Tebow. Jags, Broncos, what is the play that you like?
5: Obviously, that is like the most important information that I missed from my handicap.
4: And now you have it.
5: I'm backing the Jags as an underdog here. I love, first off, I'm a Jags fan. This is not at all indicative of my handicap, by the way. But Trevor Lawrence, he gives this offense that I trust here. And a real matchup is the Jaguars' pass rush. Josh Hines, Allen, Trayvon Walker, they can both create pressure, and that's exactly where Denver struggled in week one. Mm-hmm. Bo Nix was sacked 4 times, turned it over twice, so now you're giving me plus points for a Jags team that not only has the defense but the offensive firepower to complement. I'm backing the Jags all day. I love them on the money line.
3: Pam, Pam Maldonado, our ESPN sports betting analyst, is with us on Countdown to Kickoff with Randy and Gary. I love this game. I love this game. It's one that we're going to probably see in January, I think. It's a playoff caliber matchup.
4: Bengals-Texans, yeah, that's going to be a Saturday afternoon playoff.
3: It always is. It's going to be.
4: Andy Dalton's going to be the starter for the Bengals somehow, someway.
3: J.J. Watt. Maybe Matt Schaub will come out of retirement. Bengals and Texans, Pam, what do you like there?
5: Is it fair to say that Joe Burrow maybe have some protection finally? I'm going to back the Bengals +2.5 against the Texans. That's been the biggest question mark for Cincinnati literally every year that Joe Burrow has been born. Can he get some protection? He was only sacked once last week. Houston's defense. Now, this is a whole new level of trouble, especially with Will Anderson Jr. and Daniel Hunter. But Buffalo showed that you can still create explosive passes against a Houston defense. So now I'm going to trust that Joe Burrow has enough time with Ja'Marr Chase, T. Higgins, and Cincinnati can absolutely win this game outright. And like you said, we could see this rematch multiple times in the future. I'm backing Joe Burrow now.
4: Interesting. I like how Pam said that protection has been an issue with Joe Burrow since he's been born. That's 29 years. He's 29 years young.
3: That's been
4: and already dealing with an ailing back. Just wait until he turns 30. All right, Pam, what about the Sunday night game? This was interesting on SportsCenter. We had Tyler Foldrum, another betting analyst, on with us, and he loves the Colts getting 6 against the Chiefs, who by many accounts, depending on who you listen to here at the Worldwide Leader, look very back at Casey Kingdom, under the lights. Kenneth Walker III looks incredible. What do you like?
5: I'm going to agree with both sides. I can make an argument for the side, so I'm going to look for the player prop and target only Kenneth Walker over 80.5 rushing yards. His 173 in week one, total yardage, probably not repeatable, but if the Chiefs are in fact back, it's because they added Kenneth Walker into that mix. His workload is why I like this wager. Casey gave him 23 carries, showed a real commitment to that run game, and now he gets a Colts defense that already had questions up front entering the season, gave up 202 on the ground in week one. The Chiefs are favored at home. I'm expecting another heavy workload. I like Kenneth Walker over 80.5 rushing. I would ladder this up to 100+.
3: Oh, okay. So a little alt number there.
4: Come on.
5: Yeah,
3: probably plus money.
5: Yeah, you're getting +225 for him to have 100+ rushing yards, which I believe is good value based on the game script, how they looked last week, and the vulnerability of the Colts defense.
3: I think Derrick Henry had 100 yards against this Colts defense by halftime.
4: Yeah, almost 3 touchdowns.
3: Almost positive. All right, let's finish it up with Pam Maldonado, our ESPN sports betting analyst, with a big one in the NFC East. Crazy to think about how early these two teams will have played 2 divisional games, but that's how it is right now. The Commanders are in the Metroplex, taking on the Cowboys. What are you looking at, Pam?
5: We liked Washington last week getting points against the Eagles. I'm liking Washington again +4.5 at the Cowboys. Okay. You give Jaden Daniels room to keep this divisional game close against a Dallas defense that was vulnerable. I mean, that's an understatement. I'm all in on that. Now, the Cowboys, they just let the Giants run for 165 and score on every red zone trip. Washington moved the chains. The Eagles' defense is a much tougher defense, so Dak can still win this game at home. Cowboys' offense tends to explode at home, so I expect points. I'm going to take Jaden Daniels, who can absolutely threaten the total, threaten the side, and come out with the win.
3: All right, Jaden Daniels. Winning outright, potentially, in Dallas. When in doubt, take the points. That's probably what I'm going to do.
4: Okay.
3: But she just made a lot of my friends and family very excited.
4: Sure.
3: In the D.C. area, down there in the DMV.
4: Sure.
3: Long-suffering.
4: That's just Pam.
5: Not my dad.
4: Hooking up the homies.
5: I did not make my dad happy. Cowboys die hard, and he hates it when I go against him.
4: Well, Papa Maldonado, it's good, because according to what you said before we hopped on with you, he enjoyed last week's show.
3: Yeah.
4: He's going to have some critical notes for you about this week's show.
3: Correct.
4: Going against the fam.
3: Probably about us.
4: You know what I mean? Going against the fam.
3: How old is your dad?
5: 63.
3: So he's old enough to remember when the Cowboys were good.
4: Correct.
5: Oh yes, yeah. And he's been depressed every year since.
4: He was a young pup. He was a young pup the last time they were in the NFC Championship game.
5: It's been a long time.
4: Okay.
3: Whole world out in front of him. He's like, man, I hope to have a daughter one day.
5: There was one year where he went against the Cowboys, and I bought him a Tom Brady jersey for the Bucks. He was like, I'll never wear this. He sure did. He sure did. But then Tom Brady retired, and he's back on the Cowboys. So.
3: All right. He's back with it. I think the Cowboys really put up an offensive show today. I don't know if it's enough, though. I really don't know if it's enough. It could be an entertaining one.
5: Boys.
3: Metroplex. Pam Maldonado, thank you so much. Say hi to your dad. What's your dad's first name?
5: Papa Joe.
3: Thanks for listening to your daughter's favorite coworkers. We're just going to go ahead and crown us. Thanks, Pam. We'll talk to you next week. Pam Maldonado, our ESPN sports betting analyst, joining us on Countdown to Kickoff on ESPN Radio and the ESPN app. Dallas is in a bad spot, dude, if they come out the way they did last week. They're in a bad spot.
4: They didn't hold a lead against the Giants. And listen, it's not the once. Giants in New York around, you know, the September 11th. You know, there's so many emotions and so much hype. It's the Harbaugh era. Everybody's healthy. Like, everything was stacked against them. I will say this, and listen, I understand that we're supposed to cover 3 hours of airtime on a radio program, so sometimes you say some spicy things. I'm not willing to completely say this is almost an elimination game, but two division games, mm-hmm. and you fall 0-2 on the season, and then you're 0-2 in your division with then just five more opportunities to get right against your divisional opponents, who all look really good. So, yeah. And that could be on both sides of the football. The Commanders lost to the Eagles last week. They're 0-1 in the division. Cowboys lost to the Giants last week, 0-1 in the division now. Loser this game is going to be super behind everybody else. Dak Prescott didn't call it a must-win, but he didn't say
3: it wasn't.
4: Yeah, he didn't say it was.
3: You know what I mean?
4: Yeah, he's in the middle ground, but this is a tough spot.
3: I'll say this. Jaden Daniels would terrify me mm-hmm. as a Cowboys fan. Jaden Daniels looked healthy, looked elusive, looked spry. If anything, the thing that cost the Commanders last week wasn't even the defense. It really wasn't. It was the play calling.
4: It was the not getting deep enough on the two-point conversion and getting stuffed at the line. That's what coach
3: yeah, tough. And Stephon Diggs, you know, getting that penalty.
4: Oh, that was dumb because Dan Quinn said we were going for two to tie it. And then he pushed us back, and we stayed in a one-point deficit.
3: I think this is a 4:25 p.m. kickoff for Dallas. Normally, you see them kick off at that 4:25, and it's on Thanksgiving. I think this is going to give us a Thanksgiving feel to it because everybody eats.
4: Yeah.
3: Everybody eats today. Jaden's going to get his. Nice. I think Terry McLaurin gets his. I think Stephon Diggs gets his. You name it on the Dallas side. I think Dallas actually, maybe Pam's disconnected at this point. I think Dallas wins because I think they have enough offensively. They have too much offensively.
4: Okay.
3: I don't think Washington's in a position to win an offensive shootout just yet.
4: Okay.
3: But I think we're going to see hella points.

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1: Why are you smelling
0: from ham to Pam? We're going to talk about Pam's Jaguars. Are they legit Super Bowl contenders?
1: Oh, Super Bowl contenders.
0: Super Bowl contenders. That's They're in Denver today. Gary Streisky, Randy Scott. 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

0: One game today. One game today on the NFL slate has the chance to go ahead and change the Super Bowl picture. I'm going to make that bold prediction. 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We speak of the Jags, and Mia O'Brien just materializes. She's our ESPN Radio host. She covers the Jaguars. I lose track of how many jobs you have, Mia, to be honest. I don't want to slight you. I know you probably have two more that I don't even realize. Probably writing a weekly column. You probably do it. She does everything.
1: Everyone needs a side hustle.
0: These two teams, Mia, they met in Denver last season. That's where they're tangling again today. It was all Jags last season. What, if anything, is different this time around?
2: The biggest difference for me, Randy, which

0: thank you for the kind words. We could certainly talk about my role as a program coordinator and instructor in the leadership department at the University of North Florida and how that relates to the Jaguars at another time.
1: The
0: Fighting Ospreys.
1: The Fighting Sarah Walsh's.
0: Sarah Walsh's too. That's also very true. Shout out to Matt Driscoll. Let's go.
1: Let's go.
0: Let's go, baby. The biggest difference between when these two teams faced 5 games ago across 2 seasons, late December, week 16 of the 2025 campaign, and today is the running back tandems for both sides. RJ Harvey, not expected to go today, officially listed as questionable. Our Adam Schefter reporting that he is not going to play in this game. He had over 120 total yards on 11 touches the last time these two teams faced. As the Jaguars dominated the line of scrimmage, Randy and Gary, he was the difference maker for Denver that kept them in this game. So no RJ Harvey expected. That is certainly a factor. I forgot this until I was speaking with him in the locker room on Wednesday. Bashel Tootin, who has ascended to that lead 1A, 1B alongside Chris Rodriguez running back role for the Jaguars with no Travis Etienne to speak of anymore as he's off to the New Orleans Saints. He didn't make the trip last year. He was dealing with a lingering injury. And so they gave Travis Etienne 16 carries the last time they went up to Mile High. LaQuint Allen had 4. He was limited last week as he comes back from a soft tissue injury of his own. And so I'm really interested to see Bashel Tootin's coming out party against the Denver Broncos, his first time going up against Sean Payton and friends, and what this Denver rushing game looks like without RJ Harvey.
2: Yeah, is this the most slept on 13-win team in recent memory, the Jacksonville Jaguars? I just looked at last year's final standings. They had the 4th most wins in the NFL, and I feel like we just never, ever talk about them, but they, I mean, thanks to Liam Cohen and this offense like you're speaking of, I mean, this is a real legitimate AFC threat, no?
0: Gary, since week 11 of last year, the Jaguars have a plus 177 point differential.
1: Golly, they can hang
2: them
1: up.
2: Holy cow.
0: The next highest number in that department is the Niners, plus 96. The Jags have almost doubled them up.
1: Goodness gracious.
0: No one's talking about them, though. They have a 9-game win streak in the regular season. And look, this one's not going to be easy because this is a Denver team that, heaven forbid, they fall to 0-2. They're still licking their wounds on just 6 days rest from that matchup with Kansas City on Monday night on ESPN. And so I'm really interested to see if the belief in Jacksonville that when Liam Cohen, James Gladstone, Tony Boselli took over, priority number one was that we are going to be a physical outfit. We are going to be strong both physically and mentally. They proved that week 16 against the Denver Broncos last year. I've had so many Broncos reporters all week long tell me that no team blew Denver off the ball and just bullied them in the trenches the way the Jaguars did. We saw that last week against the Browns. There's so many people who are talking about the Jacksonville Jaguars with an asterisk because, well, you did it against the Browns last week, 34-10. It's the Browns. They bullied them, though, too. And the fact that the Jaguars got 5 sacks and 4 of them came when they were just rushing 4, that, if that holds against this offensive line, that is going to be a revelation. And that's where I say the Jaguars have taken the next step. And you can no longer argue, well, the strength of competition, which is what I keep hearing when it comes to this 9-game win
2: streak. That does sound like Randy.
3: That doesn't sound like me. I take that a little personally.
0: I want to know about Randy's pronunciation of the team name, though. Is this like a homage to your Fort Myers days?
3: The Jaguars?
0: There
3: was an old Will Ferrell skit.
0: Yes, there was. I know what you're talking about.
3: What I'm talking about? He's like, I too like luxury. And he's like sitting in a bar. He's pretending to be like a British spy. Oh. And he's talking about a car he drives. And he's like, the Jaguar. I don't know. It's super niche. And I like references you got to explain.
0: Yeah. I say the New York Football Giants. And I also sometimes spell out like the full National Football League too much when I'm speaking on radio. And then my husband in the other room is like, you did it again. Like, you don't have to say the National Football League. So I'm okay with that pronunciation.
3: No, but the New York Football Giants. Gary says that you do that because of your Boston accent.
0: No, I'm from New Jersey.
3: I know. I was just joking. I was trying to rage bait.
0: One
3: of these days, I'm going to be a part of this inside joke.
2: I was trying to rage bait. Mia and I met like
0: the week, before the pandemic.
3: It was.
0: I met you, and I didn't even know like what was going on in your life at that point.
3: There was
0: a lot going on. The world was
3: going
0: to shut down the next day.
1: Like, what was happening with Randy?
0: There was a lot going on. That was a lot in the world going on.
3: I had to get away. I just had to get away. It was like so
0: mentoring me and Luke Hetrick in beautiful Orlando, Florida, was obviously the way to do that.
3: The Dan Patrick School of Broadcasting down there, and went down, and it was like March 2020.
0: Yep.
3: And
1: Gus Ramsey
3: invited me down, went down. He's like, I want you to meet Mia. I want you to meet Luke. It was like was like just meeting your replacements, kind of. You were just like, oh, my gosh, the next wave is here. It's happening. So I've given Luke nothing but bad advice.
2: Correct. Like, cuss given, a lot. Bring up religion.
3: That's why I said, get
2: talk
3: political.
2: Politics.
3: I said, don't be afraid to get political. No, but me is super talented. Luke's kicking butt in Atlanta. But you're right. Like, that was it. That was March 2020. Goodness. So, all right, Mia, as a ball knower, I want to ask you real quick, because you got Pat Surtain and you got Riley Moss. I'm not saying that they'll lock down Brian Thomas Jr. I'm not saying they'll lock down Jacoby Myers. It feels like another possible big spot here for Parker Washington. True or false?
0: True, because much like the, well, I won't say much like the Browns, because I actually had a very candid conversation with the Jaguars DBs last week before that week one matchup. I asked about the defensive back room for Cleveland, and they said, okay, Denzel Ward, Tyson Campbell, and who? Because they kept cutting people throughout training camp trying to find their third corner. We know who the third corner largely is for the Denver Broncos. It should be Jahdae Barron, but I'm curious to see, knowing Parker Washington can split inside, outside, and of course, Jacoby Myers, he and I were laughing about it this week. Historically, his splits are literally 50% outside, 50% inside. These are chess pieces for Liam Cohen, and he is going to find a way to identify matchups, whether that is on Riley Moss. Go Hawks, by the way. I hate that we have to, you know, just slander former Hawkeye and Riley Moss, but ultimately, he's the weakest link of the three, outside of if you believe you can run on Jahdae Barron, which personally, I think the Jags think they can run on him and a couple other guys on this defense, and that is also going to open up opportunities for all three of those receivers.
3: All right, Mia O'Brien, ESPN Radio host, covers the Jaguars, program coordinator, adjunct professor. I mean, come on, what doesn't she do? Thank you for the time. We appreciate it as always.
0: Hey, appreciate you guys. I don't do laundry, unfortunately. My husband does that. So.
3: Well, he also sounds like he's providing critiques of the radio program, too. So
0: hey,
3: what
0: listen,
3: doesn't...
0: he's the real ball knower in this household, him and our cat. Appreciate you guys.
3: What doesn't he do? Okay, thank you, Mia. I look at this. I'm not saying it's a must-win for Denver because this is not a divisional game, but Denver needs to look better. They need to look better defensively than they did against the Chiefs. 19 broken tackles against Kansas City.
2: And that goes back to it's September in the preseason. It's gone from four games to three games, and starters play in a quarter of the 12 preseason games that we see. So really, we don't see anybody until October. I would say this has more stakes than we want to admit.
3: That it was Chris.
2: They lost. Yeah, I love
3: that's what you said.
2: That's the steak joint you went with?
3: That's just off the top of my head.
2: Is that right?
3: I was trying to think national. I would have said Abe and Louie's because that's a little local. That's all Boston.
2: Capital Grill.
3: That Cap Grill's
2: Capital
3: out there.
2: Grill,
3: yeah. Cap G's out there.
2: Last time you went to a steakhouse, it was Capital Grill. We were there.
3: It was.
2: I believe the boys picked up my tab. I appreciate you doing that.
3: Well, you were getting married, dude.
2: I appreciate you doing that.
3: A lot of people only get married once.
2: Hey, you know? Sometimes it's so nice you do it twice.
3: Sometimes,
2: I'm looking at a guy.
3: Hey.
2: I'm looking at a guy.
3: What's going to happen?
2: Who's
3: you know?
2: Gone down on...
3: Who knows what the future holds?
2: God gave us two knees, and you went down on bended knee, not once, but twice.
3: Said twice.
2: All right.
3: I enjoyed it so much.
2: But I will say, because the Broncos were in the AFC Championship game last season, they've already lost to the Chiefs. The Jacksonville Jaguars are in play. That is going to be an AFC power as well. If the Broncos at least want to prove that they should be at the top of this AFC picture come season's end, they got to get one of these.
3: Yeah. They do. Jacksonville's such a test, though. We're going to learn about Jacksonville.
2: The best defense in the National Football League last year.
3: Right. We're going to learn if Week 16 was a fluke or not. We're going to get that answer today. We got a slew of battles of 0-1 teams. Some really important games around the National Football League for teams that cannot start 0-2 out of the gate. We're just about an hour away from kickoff. We're getting you ready. It's Gary Strisky. It's Randy Scott with you. It is Countdown to Kickoff on ESPN Radio and anywhere you go on the ESPN app.
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19: I'm Ed Mangan. We are an hour away from kickoff for the early NFL window in week two. The Bengals will be playing at the Texans, and quarterback Joe Burrow is active for Cincinnati this after dealing with stiffness in his back during the week, but he will play today in Houston. Ravens pass rusher Trey Hendrickson is active against the Saints today despite dealing with a broken finger. Also active for this game, Saints receiver Chris Olave. He's ready to go despite a hamstring problem. In Tampa, the Bucs will host the Browns. Receiver Jalen McMillan is active today for Green Bay. Meanwhile, the Bucs defense will look to continue with Deshaun Watson's struggles. But Coach Todd Bowles said Watson's mobility could present some problems for his defense.
20: It's a big challenge because they do a lot of different things as far as running and throwing the ball. And when you have a running quarterback that gives you that extra added dimension, you can rush exactly the proper way and still get outrun because of his speed, his athleticism. So we got to be very disciplined in our pass rush lanes.
19: This game will also feature Baker Mayfield getting a chance to play against his former team. According to ESPN's Adam Schefter, Colts receiver Keenan Allen is facing a minimum 3-game suspension from the league. Allen was charged last week with 2 misdemeanor offenses stemming from a drunk driving arrest last month. Also, according to Adam Schefter, the Steelers are anticipating a week 3 return for quarterback Joey Porter Jr. The quarterback has been dealing with a back injury. There is baseball today on ESPN Radio coming up this evening. It will be the Brewers taking on the Orioles. Milwaukee continues its pursuit for the top record in the league. Also, the Padres will go for their 13th win of 14 games as they host the Marlins.
21: Hey, it's Evan Cohen. Coming up Monday, we'll recap a jam-packed football weekend and look ahead to a big early season matchup as the Giants head to L.A. to take on the Rams. It's Unsportsmanlike, 6 a.m. Eastern, right here on ESPN Radio, ESPN2, and ESPNU.

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3: It sure is. Hour number three of the program, less than an hour away from kickoff around the National Football League. The 1 p.m. Eastern slate of games looms large in the old. Hey, Gary, what do we always say? We always say, right, the windshield is bigger than the rear view.
4: Bigger than the rear view. You got to look forward. Prevent yourself from looking back.
3: That's
4: Although
3: what I'm
4: it's
3: talking
4: important,
3: about.
4: Especially if you got those red and blues behind you. You know
3: that's,
4: what I mean?
3: Well,
4: you
3: the, sure. Yeah. But then you want to know where the gas pedal is.
4: That's what I'm saying.
3: Because you just...
4: And you know where that's at.
3: Get evasive.
4: For sure.
3: Evasive maneuvers. He is Gary Streisky. I am Randy Scott. Neither one of us speeds. We all obey all traffic laws. We are presented...
4: That's a lie.
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3: 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What are we going to learn today? In week two of the National Football League, we have a slew of battles where it's 2-0-1 teams.
4: Yeah, I'm watching the Vikings and Bears.
3: Yeah.
4: I'm watching Sunday NFL Countdown. It's windy.
3: It's windy there. Yeah, yeah, right? Where, hey, with these 0-1 teams, you got a little desperation that kicks in. I don't have time to say the whole word.
4: Of course not.
3: I don't have time to say desperation.
4: But you have time enough to explain why you can't
3: I got
4: say it. And you should have just said the whole word. You would have saved everybody
3: Maybe, but then we wouldn't have had this sort of rapport, Ian Rappaport.
4: Let's go down a colleague now.
3: A colleague now
4: so we can say his name freely.
3: Yes.
4: Let's go down the list of 0-1 teams across the National Football League
3: I think there's going to be one in there that I want to point out
4: and
3: to
4: rank
3: is 0-1.
4: Okay, cool.
3: I don't want to rank despair, but I do want to point out the New England Patriots are 0-1.
4: They are, matter of fact, yeah, they are 0-1 and actually last place in the AFC East as it relates to point diff, because the Dolphins are also 0-1.
3: You got Dolphins
4: the Browns 0-1.
3: Yep.
4: Darn near everybody in the AFC South is 0-1 except the Jags.
3: Mm-hmm.
4: Broncos, Chargers 0-1.
3: Yeah.
4: The list goes on. I'll stop at the AFC.
3: The Raiders are not 0-1. The Raiders are 1-0.
4: Yeah,
3: and they play the Chargers today. Who
4: you're calling
3: afford.
4: Super Bowl?
3: No.
4: I'm wondering why we haven't revoked your professional sports journalist credentials if you're sitting here flippantly saying that you saw enough from Ashton Gentry to crown them.
3: I didn't see. I loved what I saw from Ashton Gentry.
4: So what? Military kid, too.
3: I do.
4: Love that.
3: I do love that. I do think it's the wrong branch, however. I do think the. Because, right, is he an army kid?
4: So he knows
3: the thing,
4: too.
3: That's all right.
4: It's called grit.
3: We've got. Well, we've got the NFC South as a matchup of two 0-1 teams.
4: Yeah.
3: I'm not normally a fan of divisional games this early in the season.
4: Nobody is.
3: I don't think we're going to learn too much about the Panthers and Falcons today other than who's really in a bad spot. One of these teams is going to be 0-2 out of the gate with a divisional loss under their belt. This one's in Atlanta.
4: It's very clearly the Falcons.
3: The Falcons are in a worse spot?
4: They've been in a worse spot ever since.
3: They're just born in a worse spot?
4: I mean, yeah. They drafted Michael Penix. They signed Tua. And neither of them have played a snap yet. Both of them are injury prone. Oh, there's no such thing as being injury prone. Yes, there is.
3: No, they are.
4: Cooper Rush threw a point blank pick six to TJ Watt last week. The Falcons are in a bad spot.
3: Bad way.
4: The Panthers just ran into the buzzsaw offense that was the Bears last week. Bryce Young hung up 39 points with that Panthers offense who won the division last year. Yes, the division winner ended up being 8-9. On the season, and he needed the last week of the season to decide that. But, like, I think the Panthers are exactly who we thought they were,
3: comparable?
4: Yeah, competent. There is a competent football team.
3: Yeah.
4: The Falcons are on QB3 in week two.
3: Injuries will do that. Choices will do that. So the QB3 that Gary's referring to is Cooper Rush, the backup quarterback today. It sounds like it's going to be Jack Strand again of Division II football fame.
4: Matty Ice might be the emergency quarterback.
3: It's entirely possible. But for now, it is Cooper Rush. You want to see him get Drake London involved. You want to see him get Kyle Pitts involved because it really was the Bijan Robinson show in week one, and that was not enough as they fell to the Steelers. Here's Kevin Stefanski, the Falcons head coach, talking about what he wants to see, what he hopes to see from his team and his quarterback.
5: You know, it's the National Football League, so you're going to have some plays, you're going to have some moments, you're going to have some times that you don't play your best or you're not at your best, and you bounce back. So I expect nothing less from our football team, not just one person. So there's going to be plays that you want back. Or there's going to be, you know, we're not going to be perfect on any Sunday, but understand that that's why we work. That's why I put in the time. That's why you do everything in your power to get ready to roll on Sunday.
3: What I appreciated from Kevin Stefanski there is the reminder that it is the National Football League.
4: It is the National
3: Football
4: League.
3: So it's good to know that. But you have an important...
4: And the other guys get paid to play too.
0: They do. Everybody's cashing a check out here. You had an important reminder about Bijan Robinson.
4: Okay, every start of the season, us here at ESPN get name pronouncers of players whose names we might have trouble with, or who may have undergone different pronunciations of said name, and we got that at the tail end of last season when Bijan Robinson went from Bijan to Bijan. Well, lo and behold, here I am supporting the worldwide leader, watching ESPN, and sure enough, a Sonic commercial pops up.
0: Oh, yeah?
4: And it's Bijan Robinson in the commercial, and he introduces himself as Bijan Robinson, not Bijan. So here we are saying Bijan, Bijan. Oh, I know more than the other person.
0: Right.
4: Actually Bijan Robinson. He called himself Bijan Robinson.
0: Huh.
4: So it's Bijan Robinson.
0: So we saw that from Travis Etienne.
4: Yes.
0: There with the Saints now.
4: Yeah.
0: Who, by the way, if you drafted him, good luck. It seems like the Saints don't even like him.
4: Sure.
0: Saints are in a tough spot today against the Ravens. We have some time to dive into that game. Yeah. But there's another 0-1 matchup that's happening down, I believe this one's in Tampa. It's the Bucs are hosting the Browns.
4: Baker Mayfield Bowl. You always want to win the breakup.
0: And Baker's going with a mustache today. Did you see his walk up?
4: I'm gonna be honest.
0: See his entry?
4: If I can be frank, he walked into the stadium like a person who moves weight. And you know exactly what kind of weight
0: I'm pushing.
4: Weight. He looks like he has a Netflix docuseries, maybe nonfiction, maybe fiction.
0: Maybe loosely based.
4: Maybe fictionalized, loosely based. Right?
0: Based on real events.
4: Narcos type.
0: The times of our lives.
4: He looks like he's moving weight.
0: Yeah, down here in Florida.
4: And he needs to be pushing weight today because the Bucs are 0-1.
0: Linen shirt. Yeah, I'll say the Bucs had some opportunities last week. It's part of why I'm picking the Texans over the Bengals. This is the transitive property. Okay. I'm going to go ahead and pick the Bengals over the Texans over the Bengals because I don't know that the Bengals win over the Bucs in week one is more than a mirage.
4: Okay.
0: You know, like, Baker fumbled the ball 3 times.
4: Yeah.
0: And it was still a close game.
4: 3 times.
0: Lost the ball 3 times.
4: In the red area, the crucial one was in the red area,
0: then
4: back-to-back interceptions.
0: Yeah.
4: So, yeah, he was turning over the football in the most... There's never a good time to turn over the football, right?
0: Time.
4: Because, obviously, ball security is the best job
0: security. It's job security.
4: But unfortuitous opportunities and sides of the field in which he turned over the pill, which you're not supposed to do. But when you're moving weight, sometimes you want to move the pill. You know?
0: Well, I've been told.
4: Sometimes you want to move
0: the pill. If any of the documentaries that we watch.
4: It's good for business to move the pill.
0: Here's the thing about the other side. You may need to be on a little something to enjoy this Browns season.
4: Oh, my goodness.
0: Because, good Lord, do they look bad.
4: Oh, my God.
0: You ever have that friend or that, like, significant other or whatever in your life where you're like, I have such low expectations of this person because they're not reliable.
4: Yeah.
0: They're not anything. Not a friend. Just somebody in your life where, like,
4: you know what you're going to get.
0: Nothing from you. And then somehow they fail to meet that bar.
4: They fall below the expectations that were already...
0: Yes.
4: That were already subterranean.
0: Does this basement have a basement?
4: It's like,
0: you know what I mean? Where's the bottom of this pool?
4: Wait, hold on. This basement has a crawl space?
0: Because that was Deshaun Watson in week one. And if you put him in a position, here's what the Buccaneers have. The Buccaneers have an offense that can put 40 on you. They could put 30 on you real quick. They could have 20 on you by halftime. If you want to get in a shootout with the Bucs, that's great. But Deshaun Watson can't be your quarterback.
4: That's correct.
0: And that has the potential of happening down in a warm, muggy situation down there in Tampa.
4: Sure.
0: Buddy, things are getting bad and getting late early. Here's Todd Monken. He is your Browns head coach, and he's talking about the quarterback position. And we're talking already about what Deshaun Watson has to do to maintain the starting job.
6: I wouldn't say that. I just, I always expect our players to play well. I wouldn't put him out there if I didn't. So I expect him to play really well. And there were moments on Sunday that he did. And there were moments we did a really good job offensively. And there were moments we didn't. And there were moments we didn't coach well enough. There was moments we didn't play well enough. I don't get too far ahead because really what matters most is that we have a great Wednesday.
0: Yeah, that's okay. So he was asked, does Deshaun Watson have to play well to maintain the starting job heading into the home opener in week 3, which a lot of Browns fans have kind of circled and said, hey, that's when Shador is going to get his first start. And they go ahead and say that they gave Deshaun a chance. And then here we go. It's Shador Sanders time. Here's Ian Rappaport, our NFL Network insider colleague here. He was on NFL Game Day talking about the Browns.
7: It is an interesting situation with the Cleveland Browns right now. My understanding is the Browns are going to reevaluate their quarterback situation after this week. They're going to take a look at things. Deshaun Watson earned the job to be the starter. He has had 2 starts or will after today.
8: Yes.
7: My understanding is if they don't believe Deshaun Watson is their franchise guy, wouldn't be surprised to see them go to Shador Sanders as soon as week 3 and try to determine, is he a part of their future? They have to come out of the season, guys, knowing if they have a franchise quarterback.
0: They got to know. They got to know one way or the other, because this is a quarterback-rich draft coming up in 2027, so you got to know what you have.
4: Yeah,
0: and, you got to give them live rounds.
4: And they're going to be picking early. We've been befuddled by the decision to roll out Deshaun Watson, understanding, listen,
0: sure have.
4: You might as well rent in Cleveland. I don't even know if he if he has a residence in Cleveland anymore, or if he's just, you know, parachuting in to these games. I mean, heck, they're starting the season on the road. Last week in that loss against Jacksonville, he was 16 of 22, one touchdown, one interception. The interception came on his first drive. That's the thing. If you need to find out if the person you spent fifth round draft capital on, who was Shedeur Sanders last year, is going to be, listen, you don't have to dub him your starting quarterback next year, but if he's going to be in your quarterback room, if he's going to be part of your quarterback plans, Shedeur Sanders can go 16 of 22 and give you a touchdown and an interception, but at least he's getting, like Randy was saying, some live fire, right? At least he's getting some reps. At least you can have a long enough runway to see if he can develop into a guy that acclimates into the system and grows into the talent that's in his literal blood. It's silly. And I'm glad that it only took 2 weeks for Coach Monken and his staff to kind of give that fan base a glimmer of hope in that he's opening up the quarterback competition.
0: Yes.
4: And saying, yeah, Deshaun Watson, there's a chance that come week three, he's back on the bench. And you know Deshaun Watson's going to have glowing things to say about the fan base.
0: If you're if you're Todd Monken, you're also like, hey, I don't know when I'm going to get another head coaching opportunity.
4: Yeah.
0: This is what I've been waiting for, and I'm hamstrung with this.
4: Yeah.
0: I thought this parachute was a knapsack. You know what I mean? I've jumped out of a plane, and this thing's full of bricks. Where's my parachute? You know what I'm saying? Like, if you're him, you hope for more, you expect more, and you got to see what else is on the roster, because your job is on the line. I'm not saying after 1 week or two, but this is an ownership that has shown a stubborn loyalty to Deshaun Watson. So you got to show him what you have. What
4: there's
0: you don't 230 have
4: something million reasons as to why, but this is the last time they have to pay him. But anyway, Shedeur can give you the numbers that Deshaun's given you.
0: Wasn't Todd Monken's call, I'll say that. Yeah. How do the Steelers feel going into New England today? Weird scheduling quirk where two teams who aren't in the same division are going to play each other in darn near the same spot, darn near the same time of year, in the same stadium there in New England. It's the Steelers and the Patriots. We're going to check in on that. 1-1-0 team, and the other is the reigning AFC champ. Gary Strieske, Randy Scott. It's Countdown to Kickoff on ESPN Radio and the ESPN app.
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0: Countdown to kickoff, ESPN Radio and the ESPN app, SiriusXM Channel 80, and tune in. We're about 40 minutes away from kickoff in the National Football League, the second Sunday of the NFL season. He's Gary Strisky. I'm Randy Scott. We are glad you are here with us. We're presented by Progressive Insurance. Brooke Pryor is our ESPN Steelers reporter. She joins us from New England, from Foxborough, from Gillette Stadium, with her two favorite SportsCenter anchors, she has said, and now her two favorite ESPN.
1: She is on record as saying that.
0: Personalities. That's exactly what I was going to say. We'll all be here together here, Brooke, as we look at the Steelers looking to improve from their win over the Falcons in week one. It's weird. It's a scheduling quirk to see these two, the Pats and the Steelers, tangle once again in New England. What from last year can we apply to this year's game?
2: Well, hello, guys. I guess you are my favorite people. You're going to put words in my mouth, and I will agree with that. There's a lot of Northern attitude happening up here. And I would say the thing to remember most is that the Patriots turned the ball over 5 times in last year's meeting. In fact, the thing that I vividly remember from that meeting is after, I think, Drake May's second turnover in the press box, someone in the front row said, "Oh, there's Shaky Drakey." And then from there, he put together an MVP-like season, so things obviously turned around for him. But the Steelers, even though they have a new defensive coordinator, they are absolutely remembering all of those turnovers. And they want to force that again and really just get Drake May uncomfortable. So that's the key for the Steelers again this year.
1: Randy pointed it out. Hey, Brooke, it's your true best friend, Gary Strisky, host of SportsCenter, SC Plus.
2: I wasn't on the wedding list, so I don't really know how true of friends we are, but sure, go ahead.
1: Well, according to your plans...
2: You have to make room for Lil Wayne, I get it.
1: Well, according to your plans and your travels, I do believe you were out of state and a little bit preoccupied, potentially, with your summer concert schedule that you weren't able to join. But now here we are in September, and, you know, we're only 2 weeks into the season. It's barely the end of August, and the Steelers are taking care of business. And Randy brought up the scheduling quirk. Is that something that Pittsburgh has even brought up, having to go to Foxborough, an outside of division opponent? Usually it's at least an even exchange here going back. They kind of already have the blueprint. Has that even been a conversation?
2: You know, it's funny. They have not mentioned that as being something that has frustrated them or that they don't like. I think, you know, even though it is a road game, it's at least a close road game. It's not drivable the way that Cleveland is or even as close as Buffalo is, but Steelers don't have very many long road trips this year. Granted, they are going to Paris, so that is, you know, a little bit of a ways away. But no, I think that they, at this point in the season, are just focused on, okay, where's the game this week? We'll be there. What time? We'll be there, you know, 3.5-4 hours before. So they're not concerned about being in a hostile environment. And I got to tell you, too, I was down on the field about, I don't know, 30, 45 minutes ago, and it felt really quiet. It did not feel amped up. This is the home opener for the Patriots, and I think that this is an area where if it kind of stays as mellow as it felt earlier, the Steelers could take advantage of that.
0: We're talking with Brooke Pryor, our ESPN Steelers reporter. I say they looked far from like world beaters in week one, but all you got to do is win, and they did that. I think it would be their downfall, though, if they were to just be like staying still going from week one to week two. So where specifically do they need to improve off of last week?
2: Well, guys, I can tell you, looking at the lighthouse here, the thing that makes me think that they need to improve on the most is their run game. It has got to be better. Last week, it felt like they really couldn't get things going. They're rotating Rico Dowdle and Jaylen Warren, and you're right, they did just enough to win. But that ground game, they've got to find more balance, especially when you have a 42-year-old quarterback who threw the ball 40 times last week. He can't do that every week, even though he did tell me that it is sustainable and that Mike McCarthy knows that he thinks it's sustainable. Realistically, they need to have more balance. So doing that, I think, is going to go a long way for this team.
1: Okay, Brooke, yeah, that number jumps out at you because, yes, the Steelers beat the Falcons 20-13. Aaron Rodgers threw the ball 40 times for 206 yards. Holy smokes, they ran the ball 21 times for 58 yards.
2: Mm-hmm.
1: That's what you got to do is you got to get all them horses in the backfield.
0: That's what you got to do.
1: And you just got to do it until it doesn't work anymore.
0: That's it.
1: You take your workhorses, you take those American cars, and you hammer them over.
0: A little false confidence. I see.
2: A little false confidence. You know, their run game was a bit of a mess, you might say.
0: Yeah. No, that's fair. That's fair. And listen, you get through this one, right? The Steelers get through this game.
1: Yeah.
0: You get a little paid time off. They get to kind of just, you know, and I think, you know what? First to 23 wins.
1: You got your, hey.
0: I think first to 23.
1: Got a couple days to go get a haircut.
2: First to 23.
0: First to 23. I think whoever gets 23 ends up winning this thing. Brooke Pryor.
2: You know, I look forward to hearing your recap on my dashboard on the way out of here in a couple hours.
1: I think we just made it through the entirety of the Great Divide album. I think we just really nailed everything on the Great Divide album.
0: She went back, though. She went back to Busyhead with False Confidence.
1: Yeah, that's true.
2: Well, yeah, that's because I'm a real fan.
0: Okay.
1: Wow.
0: We're spoiled. We're spoiled with her analysis.
1: Brooke,
0: we appreciate you, Brooke. Thank you. Brooke Pryor, our ESPN Steelers reporter. Enjoy the game. And I tell you what, this time next summer, Noah Kahn's playing Gillette.
1: Oh, yeah.
0: Not this time because it's not the summer, but like next summer.
1: You saw him in the Rose Bowl.
0: I did.
1: It's 80,000 strong, isn't it?
0: It was 80,000. It was 80,000. I got tickets for Dublin next summer. We're going to see if that happens. Aviva is like over 100, I think. Aviva Stadium.
1: Golly, you got tickets in Dublin.
0: Yeah, I got tickets in Dublin. I got a couple.
1: Is that right? Cool. Because I don't remember having the conversation.
0: I got a couple three. Well, we can't take vacation time at the same time. Is the
1: That's
0: problem.
1: That's interesting because we did this summer.
0: Is the problem. For your wedding. He is Gary Streisky. Mm-hmm. I'm Randy Scott. I want to get Freddie Coleman. Freddie is the half. He's one half of Freddie and Harry on ESPN Radio. It's the best voice and best arms. So like pipes and pipes, right? Like in the business.
1: He doesn't miss arm day.
0: He said the Patriots need to be careful. Here's Freddie.
3: New England Patriots played the Pittsburgh Steelers this weekend. Home game for the Patriots after losing Seattle. You're playing a Steelers team that when T.J. Watt's healthy, he's the soul of that football team, and everybody feeds off of that. You fall to 0-2, and then you got at Jacksonville and at Buffalo in your next 2 weeks. It's not over, but you're not helping yourself being 0-2 when you're staring those two teams in the face who look pretty impressive in week one when it comes to Buffalo beating Houston and Jacksonville, what they were able to do against the Cleveland Browns.
0: I agree with it. I said before the season, this schedule's brutal. It's a first-place schedule for the first-place New England Patriots. I also said some of their, I don't want to say fluky, but like they got a little lucky with the injuries. They got a little lucky.
1: You always have to be.
0: Winning close games.
1: I understand. Bowl, right? No, I'm supporting you.
0: No, but that's the stuff that one season to the next, you can see regression sometimes.
1: Yeah.
0: You're being a little aggressive right now. I'm saying they could be regressive. is what I'm saying.
1: I mean, we're just nearing kickoff. We're just nearing putting that toe to leather. So daddy's just getting game ready.
0: You laughed at Toe to Leather.
1: What time?
0: You laugh every time
1: funny.
0: I do it.
1: I thought we were going to start talking about Johnny Unitas getting the start, dude. And what's Len Dawson going to do?
0: Yeah, you laughed at
1: under center. So yeah, it's all AFC, AFC, AFC heavyweights these next 3 weeks for the Patriots. They got to take care
0: Plenty of questions for Mike T. I'm sure he'll have questions for us as well. Gary Streisky, Randy Scott, countdown to kickoff on ESPN Radio.
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0: I'm Ed Bengen. Eight NFL games are set to kick off at the top of the hour, and several players who are hoping to play will be in action. The Bengals will play the Texans in Houston, and quarterback Joe Burrow is active despite dealing with back stiffness all week in Cincinnati. Ravens pass rusher Trey Hendrickson is active for his team's game against the Saints today at home despite dealing with a broken finger. As far as New Orleans, receiver Chris Olave is also active for the game despite a hamstring problem. In Tampa, the Bucs will host the Browns. Receiver Jalen McMillan is active for Tampa Bay. Meanwhile, NFL Sunday on ESPN Radio is featuring the Packers and the Jets. Packers quarterback Jordan Love says he still has confidence in his offensive line despite a rough week last week.
1: We got to be better. They got to be better, and we got some situations where communication-wise, we all can clean some stuff up and make sure everybody's on the same page and locked in. But we know what it is. You know, we got some work to do to improve and get better. That's everybody on this football team.
0: The second game of our doubleheader on Sunday NFL on ESPN Radio will be the Jaguars and Broncos from Denver. According to ESPN's Adam Schefter, Colts receiver Keenan Allen is facing a minimum three-game suspension for the NFL. Allen was charged last week with two misdemeanor offenses stemming from a drunk driving arrest last March. And also, according to ESPN's Adam Schefter, the Steelers are anticipating return next week for cornerback Joey Porter Jr. In baseball, with 1 week left of the regular season, the Red Sox and Rays will wrap up their series today in Tampa. A win for Boston would clinch a wild card spot. Meanwhile, the Rays' magic number to clinch the AL East is down to 5. Tonight on ESPN Radio, 6:30 Eastern, it's the Brewers and Orioles wrapping up their series in Baltimore.
2: Hey, it's Michelle Smallman, and coming up Monday, the Rams are coming off an uninspiring week one loss to the 49ers. With no Myles Garrett, should they be on upset alert against the Giants? It's unsportsmanlike. 6 a.m. Eastern, right here on ESPN Radio, ESPN2, and ESPNU.

0: ESPN app. Gary Streisky, Randy Scott alongside. Also on Sirius XM Channel 80 and tune in, however you found us, on this glorious second Sunday of the NFL season. We are glad you did. We're less than half an hour away from kickoff across the country in every NFL stadium you can think of. 4 p.m. slate is great. The night game tonight in Kansas City is great. And then Monday Night Football on ESPN and ESPN Radio in Los Angeles. The Rams hosting the New York Football Giants. One game we haven't dove into much, Gare Bear.
1: Yeah.
0: Say Gary Streisky, one game we haven't jumped into all that much, G-Unit, is Eagles and Titans down in Nashville. Numbers only 7, and I say only 7, which is still a sizable spread at our friends at DraftKings Sportsbook. Eagles looked okay against the Commanders in Week 1.
1: Yeah.
0: First half.
1: They let the Commanders get a little too close for comfort.
0: They did. They took their foot off the gas in the second half. The Titans looked awful. The Titans looked terrible.
1: They looked terrible playing football. They looked awesome doing the football. Because here's the thing. Those uniforms are incredible.
0: Well,
1: I can't stop talking about it. What are you saying? Are you calling upset alert? Are you saying Cam Ward proves the doubters wrong? Are you saying Cam Ward wins that exchange between that media member and says, you know what, I am a good quarterback. Nay, I'm a great quarterback. I am this franchise's quarterback.
0: I'm so glad you said that, because this is the second back and forth he's had that you could say is a disrespectful back and forth with a reporter, and not disrespectful on Cam Ward's part.
1: Okay,
0: that the reporter was kind of out of bounds. Let's listen in. This is from this week where he was asked if he is at the floor of being an NFL quarterback. Listen in.
2: I think, you know, I'm a very good quarterback. You know, I think I do a lot of things, you know, different that a lot of quarterbacks can't do. And it's also stuff that, you know, I have to get better at as you know, some things that I lack. That's a process that you take on each and every day. I have great coaches around me to continue to push me to that level that I want to play at. And when you know, the tide turns, you know, I'm pretty sure, you know, it's going to be a different story.
3: Doesn't a very good NFL quarterback have better results than you had?
2: I think it comes with the game. It comes with the defense you're playing. It comes with, you know, what the DC's philosophy is. And, you know, every game is not going to be a shootout. Every game is going to be it could be a bad passer rating. It could be a bad, you know, completion ratio. But it's all about the win and loss. And, you know, we haven't done that. And that's something that we only focus on is winning and losing. I mean, winning.
0: It's Paul Kaharsky who had that back and forth. And he said, doesn't an NFL quarterback have to have better numbers than you do? This is less than a month removed from a back and forth with a reporter who's like independently affiliated, kind of had his own website.
1: Yeah.
0: Then the Titans later pulled his credential, but he was a little bit more belligerent with Cam Ward.
1: Yeah.
0: Where, you know, if you're advising a young quarterback on facing the media, so the question at that point, it was September 1st, that question at that point was to, you know, from this reporter to Cam Ward. He said, how would you evaluate your preseason? Mm-hmm. How do you think you've been playing in the preseason? And Cam Ward said, how do you think I would? How would you evaluate how I did? Right there, you lost it because you lost control of the back and forth. So he asked the question, and the reporter goes, not well, and got a chuckle in the room. You're one of 32 guys to have this job in the league.
1: Sure.
0: You're a starting NFL quarterback. Does Cam Ward deserve more respect from the media there in Nashville?
1: Gosh.
0: They're treating him like it's New York.
1: Yeah.
0: Philadelphia.
1: I mean, I think you take him away from Nashville. Take where geographically the questions are coming from, more so focus on the position in which he was drafted first overall last year.
0: Yeah.
1: And with that, this is not a league anymore unless you are a member of the Green Bay Packers that you get to sit and wait and marinate on the bench for a season or two seasons or three seasons before you get handed the reins to the franchise. The Titans, even though they shouldn't be, they want to win now. They're building a shiny new stadium that they're going to be playing in. Next year, they have a new rebrand, and all of this, you can say, is in large part because they have a new franchise quarterback, or at least they think that they do.
0: Mm-hmm.
1: So while the questions might be a little bit forward, might be a little bit uncomfortable, they're not unfair. If Cam Ward was a third, fourth, fifth round guy, he's not facing the same scrutiny, but when the Titans put all of their draft capital into this guy being the savior, and he does, and I just took a look at it, it's only week one. He's in the bottom of every statistical category across 32 NFL starting quarterbacks. Yeah, I guess the context of the question is fair, but like, come on, give the kid a little bit of grace. He's 24 years old, and this is his 17th game in his NFL career. Like, come
0: on. Crazy.
1: What are we doing?
4: With all that being said,
0: Go ahead. Ask the question.
4: I mean, they lost to the Jets in week one, so it would seem that they're trending towards another top pick in this upcoming quarterback heavy draft. So could the Titans potentially move on after year two of Cam Ward?
0: I think they could.
1: Really?
0: I think they could. Open a new stadium with an SEC quarterback. What if it's Trinidad Chambliss? What if it's, you know what I mean? You're trying to sell tickets. What if it's Arch?
1: From one baby blue to another baby blue?
0: Right. You know what I mean? Like, what if it's somebody in the SEC who's spinning it right now? You draw in, because Nashville has turned into Atlanta West. And I mean that by, if you grew up in the Midwest, anywhere around Chicago, you're going to live in Chicago in your 20s. And that kind of happens in the South with Atlanta. It's starting to happen in the South with Nashville.
5: Yeah.
0: So you could draw in these other fan bases, sell tickets for a stadium that's had a hard time doing that, and it's our own problem in recent seasons, but they're starting, they're opening a new stadium.
1: Are you guys calling quarterback controversy year two has just begun for Cam Ward?
0: I'm not calling controversy.
1: I mean, I'm not saying on the hook. It's not like, you know, what is it, $70, $80 million that the quarterback slotted for, $50, $60 million that the first overall pick?
0: Yeah.
1: Which is no money. I mean,
0: That's not per year. The guy's making that per year.
1: I was going to say, your second contract, if you become a bona fide, you're making 60 M's a year for the next 4 years. So I guess it wouldn't be the money that kept them hitched to Cam Ward. I'm just saying, man, like, the guy's got the bona fides. You saw it in Miami from him, and there's reason you took him with the number one overall pick. You got to give him.
4: To new offensive coordinator, though.
1: Yeah.
0: What do you think?
1: I mean, they're only in that position, though, if they do have the first or second overall pick, like an Arch or Trinidad continues to trend in the direction that he's trending.
4: Who do you think would finish lower than them? Maybe the Dolphins?
1: Who need a quarterback?
0: The Dolphins could go 0-17.
4: Or would they take Jeremiah Smith over him? Over a quarterback?
0: No, they need a quarterback. They need a quarterback. Malik Willis is not a long-term.
1: He's going to be keeping the seat warm.
0: It's a fascinating question after 1 week.
1: That's crazy that you just posed it. Golly.
0: Because Cam's,
1: I was trying to come to Cam Ward's defenses because I liked him on QB1 on Netflix.
0: Cam's not going to look good today. And that's not necessarily a reflection of Cam. It's a reflection of a lack of offensive line help. Carnell Tate is a strong receiver prospect. Okay, they brought in Wandale Robinson just because of familiarity with Daboll and in the New York Giants. He's essentially a target monster, whatever. He doesn't have a starting running back. He's got Tony Pollard. He's got Tajay Sharpe. Those are both backups in this league. I think we've learned that at this point. I mean, it's not all on Cam Ward, but at least the defense is horrible, too. Like, that's the problem, is you got the Eagles in town. Eagles are going to win 11, 12 games this year. They're a formidable foe in the NFC, and they're going to come in, and the Eagle fans are going to make the trip down to Nashville, and they're going to be lubed up, and it's going to be loud. It's going to feel like a road game for Cam Ward, and he's going to be 0-2 out of the gates with a coaching staff that's like, hey, we want to save our jobs. You know what I mean? Like, this is going to fall at Cam Ward's feet. That's so unfair to him, but that is the business of football. Mm. After experiencing a little bit of the business of football at Miami, where, you know, he showed the bona fides of a first-round pick. Let's keep it in Miami as we switch over to the Niners and the Dolphins. This one's out west. One thing I love about Handman and Handman producing is he'll stack it in a British way. You know what I mean? So it's Niners-Dolphins, which makes me think that it's in Miami. It's not in Miami.
1: Oh,
0: it's
1: got in San Francisco. Got it. It's in San Francisco.
0: We call that an area. We call that a handman landmine. That's what we call that. It's just like a little bit of like a treacherous, like pull the pin on their grenade, top
1: just
0: it over.
1: Make sure, hey, just make sure you're putting eyes, because trust but verify. They're playing each other, but verify where.
0: What do we know about the 49ers?
1: Something about the electric. Something about the electromagnetic. But they
0: lose Dejan Love.
1: They play up. Yeah, obviously. He's doing a bid.
0: But they
1: had Dejan Stripling.
0: Did you see the FBI added 30 more names to the accuser list this week? Okay, 30 more names.
1: Hold on.
0: 30.
1: Okay, then he needs to have the book thrown at him because he conned like 50 women and he only got $1 million.
0: Are you saying he's bad?
1: What is he asking for, $20 a pop, dude? What are we doing?
0: Was this my cameo?
1: Like, what is this? Yeah. What is it? He's charging $16 a pop.
0: What's he doing?
1: 30 more names to the list. That's crazy, dude.
0: All right, so we know that when they're healthy defensively, they're a problem. Fred Warner looked incredible.
1: Yeah.
0: Nick Bosa looked formidable. And now you've got the Miami Dolphins with Malik Willis. He's throwing to Caleb Douglas and not even Mike Washington. Which Washington is it? Mark Washington?
1: George? Is it George?
0: George
1: back?
0: George was 6'4".
1: I was going to say, he could play some ball.
0: George was 6'4", coming at you with rhino teeth or whatever it was back in the day, dude.
1: horse teeth and wood, dude.
0: Just running at you.
1: Rhino teeth?
0: I don't know what
1: Did
0: it
1: he
0: was.
1: Just put a horn on his forehead, dude?
0: I'm not sure. But the Dolphins are getting 13.5 points.
1: Goodness gracious.
0: And I said last week that I would take the points with whoever is facing the Niners because of that jet lag coming back from Australia because they were down there for so long.
1: You don't think they've recovered from

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0: 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He's Gary Streisky. I'm Randy Scott. 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That's tonight. The Brewers and the Orioles this evening. This is the Sunday. That's what I'm talking about. It is time, however, Gary, for NFL picks, because we are just 13 minutes away, 12 minutes away from kickoff. Let's get it. NFL picks time.
1: Panthers at Falcons.
0: We're not going spread. We're going money line.
2: Oh.
0: Money line.
2: Okay.
0: Yes, because let's do it. Go ahead. NFC South battle.
2: Well, give me Panthers. Give me the Panthers.
0: Give me the Panthers.
2: There's way too many Falcons questions.
0: Do it.
2: Specifically under quarterback. And last time I checked, being a knower of ball that I am, quarterback's important position.
0: Ball knower.
2: Yeah.
0: You said you're going to pick whom now? I'm going to go ahead and take the Panthers.
2: I said Panthers.
0: Oh, man. I said Panthers. I'm going to go Panthers. I think Atlanta's in a real bad spot. And I actually think Carolina's defense is a lot better than they showed last week. They just ran into a buzzsaw.
2: Yeah.
0: You know what I mean?

0: And so did Caleb Williams' facial hair.
1: That's exactly what
0: happened. The only survivor was his mustache.
1: This is a good one in the AFC.
0: Talk to me.
2: Bengals at Texans.
1: This is a good one. It's down in Houston. Houston's favored.
0: I spent some time down there.
1: Defense didn't look good last week. What are you thinking?
0: I'm going to put an asterisk on. Well, what's the line?
1: Three. But we're doing money line.
0: I'm sorry.
1: Yeah.
0: Give me the Bengals.
1: Yeah.
0: With an asterisk, with a caveat, if Joe Burrow can play the full 60, if he can stay up, that back stays fine, then give me the Bengals over the Texans.
1: Okay. I'm going to go with the
0: Texans.
1: They're
0: going to get a large dose of Jamar Chase. Okay.
1: Yeah, I think they're going to force feed it. But I Darryl Stingley's nasty.
0: Yeah.
1: And that Texan secondary is a lot better than what they put on tape last week.
0: Okay.
1: And I think David Montgomery kind of takes the air out of the football in a good way if you're rooting for Houston. I'm going to go with the Texans.
0: All right.
1: Let's get to this one down in Tampa.
2: Browns at Buccaneers.
1: There's a lot to, like you said, Baker Mayfield revenge game.
0: Yeah.
1: What are you thinking?
0: I'm going Browns here.
1: We're going money line.
0: I'm going Buccaneers here.
1: Yeah.
0: I was going to say I'm going Browns. It's opposite day. Give me Buccaneers.
1: Uh-oh.
0: Yeah. I mean, you saw how Baker walked in, dude. He looked like a kingpin.
1: He's ready to
0: of the variety that is dangerous.
1: He's better than he was last week as well. He's not going to fumble three times today.
0: He's not.
1: I think Emeka Buka goes off.
0: Okay.
1: Off.
0: Okay.
1: I think Godwin, I think Bucky Irving score. Like, I think Baker runs one in.
0: Come on.
1: Legitimately.
0: Did you just put a couple shekels down on
1: maybe that? Maybe I did, maybe I didn't. Let's get to the next. This is a good one right here. This one is at MetLife.
2: Packers at Jets.
1: Who's green is Moss green.
0: That's what I'm saying, dude. You've been sort of high on the Jets supply recently. You know what I'm saying? Everybody who's joined the program today has been.
1: This is a money line bet. Can the Packers go 0-2? Question mark. I think they can. Can the Jets go 2-0? Is a better question.
0: Give me the Jets.
1: Oh!
0: J-E-T-S! Jets!
1: I'm going to take the Packers.
0: Okay.
1: First
0: time we've disagreed.
1: Why are you into gang green?
0: Well, just because the way you looked at me.
1: Okay.
0: And I didn't know if it was a disconcerting eye. I don't know if it was a judgmental eye. So
1: the beard keeps you guessing.
0: What? Hey, listen.
1: Yeah.
0: Geno Smith played clean last week, didn't have a score, and I think that changes this week.
1: I think we're going to see Jordan Love throw three touchdowns today and protect the football a little better.
0: Okay.
1: And I think that's going to be enough. I think it's going
0: to
1: be close.
0: You are on record as saying that Jordan Love, in order for the Packers to win, has to play perfect game.
1: And I think he will.
0: Okay.
1: I think he will. Let's go to Chicago for the next one.
2: Vikings at Bears.
0: This is a good one. It's going to be sloppy. It's going to be wet, windy.
1: Oh.
0: We're just talking about football. We got the Bears. 59 points last week, 6 rushing touchdowns. Give me the Bears.
1: I think I'm going to go Bears, too. I think I'm going to go Bears as well. Yeah, I'm going to go Bears. I think what I saw from Caleb Williams on the ground last week is going to be important because, it's blowing. It's blowing in Chicago. It's wet. It's going to rain all day. It's damp. So I'll take Caleb. I think he's going to pick up some key first downs with his feet. So I'm going to go with Caleb Williams and the Bears. This next one's in Baltimore.
2: Saints at Ravens.
1: Tyler Shuck opposite Lamar Jackson.
0: Come on.
1: I don't want to make it that simple, but who are you going with?
0: Tyler Shuck spun it last week. He had 400 yards through the air. But, I mean, Derrick Henry darn near had 400 yards on the ground.
1: Yeah.
0: You know what I'm saying?
1: Yeah.
0: Give me Baltimore. They're in Baltimore.
1: Yeah.
0: Yeah, give me Baltimore.
1: I'll take Baltimore as well. This is a much better defense. And if the Saints have a first half like they did last week, they're in some real trouble. They were so flat in that first half. I'm going to take Lamar and the Ravens. Although, Lamar, without Zay Flowers, without Jacoby Lane, maybe a big Mark Andrews day, I'm not sure. Let's go down to Nash Vegas.
2: Eagles at Titans.
1: 7-point spread, Philly's favored on the road.
0: Eagles, I mean, until proven otherwise.
1: Eagles, Saquon picks his number. Let's say 92 yards, 2 touchdowns.
0: He might not play the fourth quarter of this.
1: That's fine.
0: They might not have to have him play the fourth quarter.
1: Need him at 80 yards or better. Let's go let's go to New England. Let's go to Foxborough for this next one.
2: Steelers at Patriots.
1: It's a rematch of week 3 last year where Aaron Rodgers came into Gillette, threw 2 touchdowns, and the Pats turned it over 5 times.
0: Okay.
1: Pats lost. One of only 4 losses all season, including the Super Bowl.
0: You can see Aaron Rodgers throwing 2 touchdowns again.
1: Yep.
0: Okay, that's no problem. That's par for the course. I don't see a Patriots team turning the football over five times.
1: Okay.
0: Give me the Patriots.
1: Okay.
0: I feel good about the Patriots. It's their home
1: opener. They're favored by five and a half.
0: No A.J. Brown, but it's Patriots home opener. Vrabel has these guys getting right after week one. And a little extra time to prepare.
1: All right, Trayvon Henderson is back. He's healthy. He adds a home run element and explosivity. You know what I'm talking about? To win outright, I'm going to take the Patriots, but I think the Steelers cover the 5.5.
0: Okay.
1: All right, let's get... Oh, this one's on ESPN Radio. This is out in Denver.
0: Yeah.
1: Let's go ahead and get this one.
2: Jaguars at Broncos.
1: What are you thinking?
0: I mean, listen, when the Prince of Peace is on your side, you're playing with the 12th man.
1: Tim Tebow.
0: With the 13th man. But who's Tim Tebow rooting for? His hometown Jacksonville Jaguars?
1: Oh, that's a great question.
0: Or the team that he is the alumni flag planter for, the Denver Broncos?
1: Correct.
0: Give me the Jags because I hate the Broncos.
1: I'm going to take the Jags as well because I also hate the Broncos. Let's go to Los Angeles for this next one.
2: Raiders at Chargers.
1: There's going to be fights in the stands. There always are. It's going to feel like a home game at times because the Raider fans, hey, when I became a fan of the Raiders, they were in Los Angeles. Who are you picking? Raiders at Chargers.
0: You're my boy. You're my boy, Blue.
1: Yeah.
0: And Fernando Mendoza, I know he's not the starter, but they have a lot of likable dudes on that Raiders team.
1: Yes, they do.
0: Give me the Raiders.
1: Give me the Chargers.
0: Really?
1: Yeah, it's an emotional hedge. I think...
0: Because you went on before the season, you were like, Justin Herbert, it's going to be an MVP year, and the Chargers are going to win the division.
1: I know, and I'm not ready to jump off that ship yet. I'm going to go ahead and take the Chargers.
0: Well, I hope you win it. You don't know how to swim.
1: Let's go to the desert.
2: Seahawks at Cardinals.
1: Drew Lock, no Sam Darnold.
0: Sure.
1: God, the Cardinals look good in week one.
0: Yeah. Bird v. Bird.
1: Go ahead.
0: All right. Give me the Cardinals.
1: Me too.
0: Riding a bit of a high in the desert. Let's go.
1: Me too.
0: Because why not?
1: I think they get it. I really do. And I think the Seattle ground game needs another game to sort out their roles. Sure. They're not sure George Alani, Jadarian Price. They're not sure yet. And I don't believe in Drew Lock. So I'm going to go ahead and pick the Cardinals.
0: Okay.
1: All right. This one's great in the Metroplex.
2: Commanders at Cowboys.
1: I think we're going to see so many points. So many points. Last week's Bears. Panthers, 40-something, 52, something like that. Who are you picking? Straight up, money
0: Dallas.
1: Line.
0: Dallas? Yeah, Dallas. I don't think...
1: Okay.
0: Somebody's going to go to 0-2, and someone's going to subsequently then go to 0-2 in the division.
1: Okay.
0: Right now, you got to play home field,
1: Dallas. Last one, tonight, Sunday Night Football. I'm going Dallas as well.
2: Colts at Chiefs.
1: Tyler Fulgham likes the Colts to cover the 6.
0: Well, he likes the spread, yeah. He likes them to cover the spread, keep it snug like pants after a buffet.
1: Yeah.
0: It's the Chiefs, though.
1: Okay. I think it's the Chiefs as well. I don't believe in Daniel Jones. I don't believe in his elusivity because he's still coming back from that Achilles.
0: It's not about believing anybody or not believing anybody in the Colts. It's just believing that Patrick Mahomes, hey, a 1-5?
1: Yeah.
0: Yo, 1-5's back.
1: Get your fantasy lineups in. You got about 4 minutes until kickoff. He's Gary Streisky. I'm Randy Scott. This has been Countdown to Kickoff on ESPN Radio. Coming up, it's game day on ESPN Radio and anywhere you go on the ESPN app.
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15: 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Goodbye, baseball. Julio Rodriguez pumping his fist in the air.
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16: 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Swung on and missed. Woo, strikes out three in a row.
14: It's Trident Talk. Let's get out to the ballpark. Here's your host, Gary Hill.

0: I think you're the only person I know who has actually helped by missing their job interview when you got the job here with the Mariners. So let's start with that story.
1: Yeah, I was really afraid because I thought maybe I blew my chance to get to the big leagues after 8 years in the minor leagues. You know, I started washing uniforms and shining the shoes as a clubhouse guy doing three innings of play-by-play in 1975. In Alexandria, Louisiana, a good buddy of mine, John Dietrich, who started me in baseball, we went to college together. He got a job as the Padres' double-A general manager and hired me. And then that's how I got started. Then went to Amarillo, Texas for 2 years. Didn't have to do laundry anymore, but I sold outfield fence signs, program ads, special nights, and everything. The grounds crew, traveling secretary, same thing in Memphis. Then I had to get up at 4 o'clock in the morning for three years in Memphis and do the morning drive, you know, on the radio station, and then you do a ball game at night. 2 years in Columbus, Ohio with the Yankees AAA team, same thing. I was sports director there, got up at 4 o'clock in the morning, got downtown at 5 o'clock, on the air at 6 to 10 o'clock every half hour in the newscast. I did a 1 minute sportscast, then had to do a game that night. So I averaged about 4 or 5 hours sleep for about 5 years, and then here I get a chance to get to the big leagues, and I missed my appointment with George Argus, the owner of the baseball team. It got down to two of us, and the story is that the day before I was to fly out from Columbus, Ohio, to Santa Ana in California, where George Argus had his real estate development company, Arnell Development, and I went to a cookie-eating contest to kick off the Girl Scouts campaign that year. And thank goodness for the Girl Scouts. So I went along with seven other radio and TV personalities. You know, we had a cooking contest. So I ended up eating 33 cookies in 3 minutes. Gary, one of the dumbest things I've ever done in my life. But long story, you'll find out. It helped out. So I didn't even win. I finished in third place. Somebody else ate 40 in 3 minutes. And so anyway, I got this big Mrs. Fields chocolate chip cookie. I brought it home. I go, hey, look, I won third place. But anyway, the next morning, I had to go to the radio station up at 4, there at 5 to do the morning drive sports. Then I was to fly out about 10 o'clock that morning to go to Southern California to meet with Mr. Argus about the job here in Seattle. But about 7 o'clock in the morning, I thought I was having a heart attack. My chest was hurting. It wouldn't go away. I got scared. I called the team doctor, Dr. Stevens, with the Columbus Clippers, said, get to the hospital right away. And he checked me out, and he put me on an EKG machine. He said, did you eat anything this morning or last night? I said, well, I went to the Girl Scouts kickoff campaign. I ate 33 cookies in 3 minutes. He said, what'd you do? I said, yeah. He said, oh, my goodness, Rick. But he said, you probably stress your sternum. But I got to check you for a heart attack. I can't let you go. So you have to take a blood test every 3 or 4 hours. So I was going to miss my flight. So I had to call Melody Tucker. This is January of 1983. Melody was our director of broadcasting. And I had to explain to her I was going to miss my appointment today with Mr. Argus. She said, why? So I explained about the cookie eating contest. I ate 33 cookies in 3 minutes. The Girl Scouts. She said, you did what? I said, I'm going to miss my appointment. She goes, well, and I'm in the emergency room on a gurney. They had to wheel me out, and I had to make a phone call to Melody. She said, call me back in a half an hour. This is long before cell phones. So she explained to Mr. Argus I was going to miss my meeting today. And so I called her back. She said, Mr. Argus wants to know if you can be there tomorrow. I said, I will rip these wires off me. I will be there tomorrow. And so I didn't have a heart attack. I stressed my sternum because of the cookies. But anyway, I fly out there and I meet with Mr. Argus. And we had a great conversation. He's sitting behind his desk and I'm sitting on the other side of the desk. And he's doing work, signing papers. You know, he was a very successful real estate man. And after about 45 minutes, now he pointed his finger at me. He said, now, why did you miss your appointment yesterday? And he knew the story. Melody explained to him why. I said, oh, you know, I ate all these cookies, 33 cookies for the Girl Scouts. And so we laughed about it. And about 5 minutes later, Gary, he reached across his desk with his hand and shook my hand. He said, anybody willing to risk his life for the Girl Scouts is my kind of guy. Welcome aboard. And I got the job. So here it was, finally the big leagues after 8 years in the minor leagues. missing my appointment the day before with Mr. Ardris, got the job, and I was getting ready to find out. I was getting ready to work with one of the greatest guys and one of the greatest announcers in the history of the game of baseball, Dave Niehaus, who helped hire me here in Seattle in 1983. But had it not been for the Girl Scouts, maybe I would have never gotten the job. But I don't recommend eating 33 cookies or anything, you know, in a cooking contest or any eating contest of any sorts. But it turned out to be a good thing.
0: Yeah, it worked out for the best.
1: Yeah.
0: You mentioned Dave. How much influence did Dave have on you and your career?
1: Wow, you don't have enough time. Everything. To answer your question, Gary, everything. Because when I got here, I didn't do any TV, and I was going to do TV. And he taught me so many great lessons. I always told the story about how nervous I was on opening day. Instead of being in Toledo, Ohio, here I am in Seattle, Washington. And it's the Seattle Mariners against the New York Yankees. It's Gaylord Perry against Ron Guidry. Mariners won that game. Richie Zisk hit a home run in the third inning. I had a chance to call that. Dave said, you called the first home run of the season like it was a big deal. And it was, you know, it was in the Kingdom. There was like 37,000 fans in there. And the next day, there might have been about 7,000 fans. But that was opening day. But he taught me so much about, you know, the game. And he taught me that it's all about telling stories. You know, we had the games went a long time, you know. We scored some runs, and the other team scored even more runs than we did that first year. We lost 102 games. It was one of the greatest years of my life. You know, I'm in the big leagues and flying instead of bus rides for 4 hours, 8 hours, 16 hours, 18 hours from Memphis, Tennessee to Orlando, Florida. And I was so nervous that first game. I was talking way too much, and I've told you the story many times. He reached over after about two innings. He had enough, and he said, you don't have to talk after every pitch. I go, okay, Dave. So I settled down. I settled in. But I think the greatest lesson he taught me was he always said that if it's a bad game, it doesn't have to be a bad broadcast. And it took the Mariners 15 years to have their first winning season, 1991. They were born in 1997. And that's what he did. He entertained the fans. Fans here in the Pacific Northwest, even though we had some lean seasons, we had really good young players, and they would leave after a certain amount of time in their early part of their careers. But, you know, he entertained the fans each and every day. They had Dave Niehaus to tune into. And we had so much fun together, too. You know, I had a chance to leave after my first year and go to Anaheim, and I said no. Bill Ward was the director of broadcasting for the Angels. They were interested. And I said, no, I want to be with Mr. Niehaus. The following year, I had a chance to go to the White Sox. I grew up in Chicago, you know, on the South Side. And that Sandlot story I've told all the time. I never told my dad about that. It would have broken his heart. But I wanted to stay here. I didn't want to jump around. You know, Dave and I were getting established. I fell in love with the guy and his family, Marilyn, and his daughter, Greta, and his boys, Andy and Maddie, and Kevin Kremen, who became my brother from another mother, and his wife, Margaret, and his two daughters. I'm his Colleen's godfather. And there's Kate, and now their kids, they've all grown up. So we became family, and we had fun. Even though we didn't do a whole lot of winning, we had a great time together. We always went out afterwards and ate way too many steaks, you know, way too many Italian dinners, because I would sometimes get to choose where we're going to have dinner at night. But we had so much fun that he taught me that whatever is going on in your life, check it at the door. And then you come in here, we have a responsibility to do our homework like you do every day, and be prepared. But the most important thing is, instead of broadcasting your notes, you need them. That's the most important thing right there. Tell the story about what's happening. And nobody was better at making you see the game right here, you know, on the radio. I'm pointing to my head. Right. You know, your imagination is the greatest camera ever invented. And people were able to see the game on the radio. That's why every night I say, we'll see you on the radio tomorrow night. We'll see you on the radio tomorrow afternoon. Somebody said, what do you mean? You're on radio. I go, well, if we do our jobs, I want to put you in the front row seat at T-Mobile Park, or back in the day, the Kingdom, or Fenway Park in Boston, Yankee Stadium, you know, in New York. And that's what David did. And even one time we were down by 10 runs against the New York Yankees, and he pulled out some sheet music and started to sing the Wabash Cannonball. And I said, da-da-da-da-da-da-da. I go, who does this, you know? But that's what David did. And then there was one day in 1995 where he captured the most impactful, one of the greatest seasons ever in the history of the Mariners, down 13 games to come back, tie the Angels, ended up winning the division for the very first time, where Tino Martinez hit a home run with the bases loaded. Instead of fly away, Grandma gets out the rye bread and mustard and makes a salami sandwich. And get out the rye bread and mustard, it's grand salami time. And I looked at Kevin Krim and I said, what was that, you know? But it was Radio Gold. And he continued to do it, and everybody loved it. The following days, Gary, we had a six-foot salami show up from Alberto. We had people sending us down salami sandwiches in a cellophane wrap mm-hmm. within a string, you know. And Dave goes, I'm eating that. And it was just a lot of fun. And it's still get out the rye bread and mustard. I just want to continue his legacy. The man has a statue out there in center field on the concourse, and I see David right now. His scorebook is open to Game 5 of the American League Division Series, and he wrote, unbelievable. Edgar hit the double down the left field line, down by a run, bottom of the 11th inning, little Joey on it, third base junior on it first, and he hits the double off of Jack McDowell on a fork ball. And the Mariners win the game, one of the greatest, you know, calls, the greatest call in the history of this franchise, one of the greatest games in the history of the franchise. It saved baseball mm-hmm. here in the Northwest. That team saved baseball here in the Pacific Northwest. So the man, to answer your question, Gary, he meant everything to me because we shared so many great moments together right here in this booth. He sat right there for a long time over in the kingdom. He sat in the middle. Kevin was on the left, and I was on the right. And every time I walk in the booth, his picture is right outside in the hallway, as you know, like this with his tuxedo on. He threw the first pitch to open up, you know, Safeco now, T-Mobile Park, July 15th of 1999. And we had a brand new spanking home here. It was just absolutely beautiful. He threw out the first pitch. So every time I walked by, I said, love you, buddy. Mm. And to answer your question, he meant everything to me.
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10: One strike away from baseball history. Hernandez looks in, the windup, and the 2-2 pitch. Strike three called. Felix Felix Hernandez pumps his arms in the air. Felix has just thrown the first perfect game in Seattle Mariners history. He's being mobbed by his teammates behind the mound. He's done it. He's done it.
2: Yeah, one of the all-time great moments in Mariners history with Rick on the call. This is Trident Talk, brought to you by Chevy Silverado. Take on the Northwest with Chevy Silverado. We are celebrating Rick on this Trident Talk, and we continue our conversation with the great Rick Riss.
0: You mentioned that 95 season, and you just detailed the significance for the Mariners and what it means. We wouldn't be here without it, obviously. Yeah. But what did that season mean for you? You had just been in Detroit for the previous 3 years. You were back in Seattle, and then that season happens. What did that mean to you personally to be here for it?
1: Gary, I was so grateful. You know, I was never so happy to be fired in my life. You know, I did a great job in Detroit for 3 years. Ernie Harwell in 1991 told myself and a bunch of other guys to, you know, apply for his job. The Tigers were pushing him out, which was a horrible mistake.
0: Yeah.
1: He was a legend there in Detroit, you know. And when Ernie told me to apply for the job in 1991, I said, I feel sorry for the poor son of guns that has to replace you. He said, no, you can do it. You got 9 years experience in the big leagues and the minor leagues. I said, no, but I did. And I got the job. And the first year was, man, it was tough, Gary. Opening day at Tiger Stadium, fans were still revolting that Ernie was not the new, the announcer again that season for the Tigers, that the new announcer was Rick Riss and my partner who had brought in Bob Rathbun. And they had bleachers outside of Tiger Stadium where people were, you know, very upset that Ernie wasn't on the radio that year. They had a biplane, with a sign behind it saying, "Where's Ernie?" There's a sign in center field that was 5 feet tall, about 20 feet long in the bleachers every night that said, "We want Ernie." So it was, that first year was tough.
0: Yeah.
1: Second year, you know, fans were coming around. We brought Ernie back. You know, the team was sold. Mike Ilitch bought the team from Tom Monahan in August of 1992, my first year. And Mr. Ilitch met with me and Bob Rathbun, along with seven of his lawyers. He said, "Can we bring Ernie back?" I said, "Of course we can. Let's get through all this." So I worked with Ernie the following year in 1993. In 1994, Ernie retired again, and there was a strike, and it ended. The season ended, as everybody knows, middle of August of 1994, and they let me go 1 week before Christmas in 1994, and I knew it was going to happen. So I called Dave, and I said, "Dave, you know, I'm not going to be here much longer. I think they want to bring Ernie back." I called Kevin Kremen. I called Randy Adamack and Chuck Armstrong, and David said, "We'll get you back."
0: Hmm.
1: And so I still had a year left on my contract in Detroit, and I had to hire Kevin's lawyer brother, Patrick Kremen, to get me out of my contract. They wouldn't let me go. Can you believe that?
0: They let you go, but wouldn't let you go?
1: They wouldn't let me go. That's a long story, you know. It's an interesting story and a true story. But thanks to Pat, I was able to get out of my contract. Thanks to David, he got me back here. And thanks to Randy and Chuck and Kevin. So getting back here in 1995, to get around to answer your question, was one of the greatest years of my life. You know, I didn't have that, you know, 50,000-pound weight on my shoulder to try to replace a legend. I was back with the legend. I was back with Dave. I was back with Kevin. I was back in the friendly confines, you know, of the Kingdom at the time, then eventually moved over here. So thank goodness, you know, I thank Mr. Ilitch for letting me go. I really do, because I didn't miss the greatest season in the history of our franchise, 1995, because the impact of what those guys did. And I say it again, they saved baseball here in the Pacific Northwest. So I didn't miss that year. I had a chance to be a part of it, had a chance to sit right next to Dave Niehaus when he made that incredible call, swinging a line drive on the left field line. Joey's going to score. Junior Ron in third, they're going to wave him in. The Mariners are going to play for the American League Championship. I don't believe it. My, oh, my, it just continues. 56,000 fans were going crazy, kissing and hugging. It was absolutely amazing. I'm jumping up. I took off my headphones. I'm jumping up and down, running with Junior. I said, "Junior, that's the fastest you've ever run." He said, "No." I said, "Junior, that was the fastest you've ever run." And I was very grateful for David and the Mariners to get me back here. I was grateful for the Tigers finally letting me go. I had all this freedom to be back home. I grew up in Chicago, but Seattle has been my home, you know, for 41 seasons. And like I said, time and time again, thank goodness, you know, the Tigers let me go. Thank goodness Dave Niehaus and Chuck Armstrong and everybody, Randy and Kevin, got me back here. I had a chance to raise my family here. Mm-hmm. My son was born in Memphis, you know, Nick. And then when I got here to Seattle in 1983, he was 3 years old, went to Detroit and came back. So I had a chance to raise my son here. We got right back up to Issaquah on the Plateau, where I lived before. Then I went right back there. And eventually I had a chance to work with you and Aaron and Shannon and everybody. So I've been really blessed to be able to come back here, because you don't see a lot of situations where guys leave and then come back. Yeah. And I was able to come back after 3 years because of the man who sat right here, Dave Niehaus.
0: Well, you mentioned the Pacific Northwest now being your home for so long. And you have such a unique bond to the fans here in Seattle. And we see it every single night. All we have to do is watch you walk around, and we see it every single night. What does that bond with the fans, with Mariner fans, mean to you?
1: Oh, that's so important, Gary. It means that you're doing your job. You know, they listen. The fans listen. There's a connection on radio. You know, I did radio and TV for a number of seasons. TV was so much fun. But radio, the radio announcers are the calls that you remember for a lifetime. Mm. You know, when Bobby Thompson hit the home run, you know, the Giants win the pennant. Russ Hodges, the Giants win the pennant. Dave Niehaus's great calls on the year. Vin Scully. And so you have this connection because on radio, the fans get to take you wherever they go, mm-hmm. especially now because with this little device right here, they can get every broadcast. Back in the day, it was a transistor radio. And back in the day, you could walk down the street and from house to house, block to block, and you wouldn't have to miss a pitch because everybody was listening on the radio. So because they do that every day to into your cars, into your homes, hiking or on the lakes or wherever you go here in the beautiful Pacific Northwest, we're a part of you. We've become a part of your family, and they get to know us too by the stories that you tell, you know, about your life and about my life growing up in Chicago in the Sandlot, even with the dog Mo getting to me trying to get the ball from his backyard. So they hear all these stories and they get to know you, and then they see me, you know, they're a little bit taken back. I go, I sound a lot taller on the radio, don't I? They always get a kick out of it, because that actually happened to me. I went to a charity event, and you get those little tags, hello, my name is. And this lady, she must have been about 75, 80 years old. She looked at me, Gary, and she goes, "You're Rick Riz." I said, "Yes, it's nice to meet you." And she looked at me up and down like that. She goes, "You're Rick Riz." I said, "Yes, I am." He looked at me like that. So I said, "Ma'am, is there something wrong?" She goes, "You sound so much taller on the radio." But they get to know you. So when they get to see you, know, they make this connection of what they think you look like from what you sound like. But, you know, you got to treat the players with respect, because this is not an easy game. You treat the fans with respect. This is supposed to be fun. Mm. We're supposed to entertain and have a good time on the radio, even though you have ups and downs during the course of the season. But the fans have been just so great to me. But 41 years, you get a chance to cultivate that.
0: Yeah.
1: You know, they listen to you for so long, you become, like I said, a part of their families, and they're a part of mine, and then I get a chance to meet them. And all they want is just some sort of acknowledgement, a glance, a look, a hello, a shake, a picture. And, or, you know, with their kids. And I can't tell you how many, over 41 years here, you know, kids that were, you know, 3, 4, 5, 6 years old, 7 years old, are now, you know, 40 years old. And they said, you know, "You've been the voice of my childhood." And they're so grateful, and they have a big old smile on their face, and that's what makes me smile, that I've been able to be there, and you now for a number of years. But to be there for them is one of the most incredible feelings in the world, to have their acknowledgement and, you know, appreciate what you do.
0: 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Do you have a favorite call that you've made in your career?
1: Bases loaded. Luis Soho, before Luis Soho, Vince Coleman, long at bat, you know, the bases are loaded, no score, bottom of the seventh inning, the one game playoff, You know, in 1995, we were tied at the end of the regular season. We played 144 games that year because of the strike in 94. We started late April. Now we're tied with the Angels, the California Angels. We lose a game in Texas. Now we're tied with the Angels. Got to fly all the way back home. So it's going to be Randy Johnson against Mark Langston. 1989, we traded Mark Langston to the Montreal Expos for the big unit, Randy Johnson, Brian Holman, and Gene Harris, who was the key to the deal. But here it boils down to just one game. So the Mariners have to win that game, and we're feeling pretty good because the big unit's on the mound. But with the bases loaded and I think two outs at the time, swinging a ground ball, sneaks on by Snow down the right field line to the bullpen. Here comes Blowers. Here comes Tino. Here comes Joey. Throw home. Cut off by Langston. Relay home. Gets on by Ellenson. Cora scores. Here comes Soho. Soho scores. Everybody scores. So I was able to have the call because that was the seventh inning. Dave Niehaus had all the great calls because he had the ninth inning. You know, as the number one guy, he had all the great calls and extra innings. So... But Luis Soho got the job done, got that broken back ground ball that snuck on by JT Snow, who's a great defensive first baseman. How it got by Snow, I don't know, but it, thank goodness it did. Down the right field line, Salmon had to go get it, Tim Salmon, and everybody scored. So, you know, after Soho's playing career, he was a coach with the Yankees, and every time I saw Luis, I'd just go up to him and give him a big hug. I'd go, I love you, buddy. Thank you for that inside the park home run, which was... a single with an error somewhere along the way because the throw got on by Allenson, the catcher. Mark Langston ended up being the cutoff man, which he should have never been. Right. You know, but for me, that call put us into the playoffs. That was the game number 145, which was still part of the regular season, and we won the American League West for the very first time. That sent us to New York to start the best of five American League Division Series against the Yankees. Losing the first two games, coming back to Seattle to the Kingdom to win the next three, that's another story. But for me, that was personally my call, you know, watching that ball get on by Snow and Soho scoring and everybody scoring in 1995. That was a lot of fun.
2: Yeah, everyone remembers that call. Hey, don't miss the final fireworks night of the season this Friday. Mariners kicking off the Rick Riz Farewell Weekend with a special fireworks show presented by T-Mobile featuring Rick's most memorable calls. I have a feeling that call is going to be there in the fireworks show. Get your tickets, mariners.com/fireworks. 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
10: the chance of MVP. MVP, the stretch of the pitch to Cal. Swing and a drive, deep to right field. There it is, number 60. The modern-day Bambino has just tied Babe Ruth's record of 60 home runs for third all-time in American League history. Cal Raleigh with his second home run of the ball game. 59 in the first, number 60. Here in the bottom of the eighth inning into the lower deck in right field, the magical tour of Cal Raleigh just continues here in 2025.
2: Yeah, there it was. The Cal Raleigh walk-off. One of the beautiful Rick Riz calls. Trident Talk brought to you by Chevy Silverado. Take on the Northwest with Chevy Silverado. We continue our conversation with Rick. Incredible. You have had the front seat to a lot of greatness here in Seattle. A lot of individual Hall of Fame, great players. Ken Griffey Jr. was a player that really transcended the game, just in terms of popularity, worldwide fame and popularity. How would you describe what you saw from Ken Griffey Jr.?
1: He was this kid trapped in a man's body who was always a kid who became one of the greatest players, if not the greatest player in the game of baseball. I mean, Babe Ruth is up there, and Mickey Mantle, he's the greatest player I've ever seen. He played the game with a joy like you and I would play a game in the sandlot. And he was just, when he ran out to center field, he had this grace. He was like a thoroughbred racehorse. He was like Secretariat. You knew that Ken Griffey Jr., at any point in that game that you came out to see, whether it was opening day, the last game of the year, anything in between, Jr. was going to do something to help the Mariners win a ball game. He was that talented. You couldn't take your eyes off of him. And but he played the game with such a joy, cap turned backwards, and he always was smiling, and because it was that joy as a kid. And here's a young man who, as a kid, grew up in the Major League clubhouse. Mm-hmm. His dad was an outstanding player for the Big Red Machine, the Cincinnati Reds, and Sparky Anderson, who I spent 3 years with the Detroit Tigers, would tell me that when the Reds won a ball game, they'd allow the kids to come in the clubhouse. And sometimes Sparky said Junior would sit on his lap. He was just, 4 or 5 years old, I think, at the time. 75, 76, he would have been 5 or 6 years old at the time. And he'd get a red pop, and Sparky said, okay, now I got to talk with these geniuses right now, meaning the writers. And Junior would sit there, as a kid on Sparky's lap. But he grew up in a big league clubhouse. When he got to the big leagues in 1989, we're in Oakland. And here comes Dave Parker and gives him a big hug. And I go, wow, this is special. A 19-year-old kid, but Dave Parker is there. So simply put, he was one of the greatest players I've ever seen. With Ken Griffey Jr., he was always a kid. Even though, he's in his 50s now, he's still that funny guy that loves to have a great time. But I knew we had something special, especially with his personality, that first year in 1989 at spring training. I'm there with my son, Nick, and went out to the ballpark early, like I always do, and to get ready for a spring training game. And we were alone in front of the dugout, and Junior came out all by himself, and he called Nick over. So my son was 8 years old at the time. So I thought, this is pretty cool. This is, Junior talking with my son, Nick, and they're having a good time. They're laughing. So I'm standing in front of the dugout. I got my cassette recorder. I'm going to interview, Jimmy LaFever, the manager at the time. So I'm standing there, and Junior has a little conversation with Nick, and Nick walks over to me, and all of a sudden, he kicks me really hard in my leg, and it hurt. I go, Nick, what are you doing? He said, Junior said he'd give me $50 if I kicked you really hard. And I go, Junior, don't you give him that $50, And Junior was laughing. So I knew that.
2: That sounds about right.
1: Yeah, exactly. So I knew this kid was going to be something special, and he was. He never grew up, thank goodness, because I just love the guy, as we all do, for his personality, his love of the game, the way he's always treated us, down through the years. Always did interviews with us. Sometimes it was tough. He said, well, I'm not talking today. I go, Junior, I'll see you in the dugout in 5 minutes. He'd be there in 2 minutes. He'd go, what do you want to talk about? He was great. He always did an interview with us. So, he was really special as a person. He got to know you got to know him, and to watch him on the field, do amazing things that I've never seen before, robbing Jesse Barfield of what would have been his third home run of the game at Yankee Stadium in New York, running into Death Valley out there, which is 398 feet or something at the time, climbing the wall in left center field, jumping with his right foot on the wall, making the catch over the fence, the catch at Tiger Stadium in Detroit, and many, many other great catches, the Spider-Man catches, the catch where he shattered his wrist in a game against the Baltimore Orioles in the Kingdome. He played center field fearlessly. He was one of the greatest ball players, one of the greatest center fielders, one of the greatest people I've ever met in my career.
0: When the Mariners celebrated 50 seasons, the ceremony was wonderful, and just about all 50 were on the field. And you were in the middle of all of them, kind of walking through the generations of Mariners players. And as I was watching you walk through, what was striking was you called the vast majority of everyone on that field, their entire careers as Mariners, just about all of them. As you were walking through the generations of Mariners, what were you thinking about as you walked amongst them?
1: It was amazing, Gary. You know, they told me, Greg Green, Kevin Martinez, and Mandy, they said, we just want you to walk through. All 50 are spaced out on the infield. Just walk through when you see somebody talk about their careers or maybe a play. And so I was thinking about it, of course, before. And we practiced about 5 days before. And they had these little circular discs with their names on it. So I knew, had an idea where the players were going to be. But I was still nervous. I came out of the first base dugout. And then I was walking through the pillars of the players, you know, standing there. And just the feeling just came back of Edgar's double. And I think it was the first one I saw in front because the four Hall of Famers came in after everybody else was introduced. And I said, Edgar, I can still see your double, you know, down the left field line. And the Mariners are going to play for the American League Championship. I don't believe it. My, oh, my. And then Felix Hernandez. Felix, I still see your perfect game and striking out Sean Rodriguez on a changeup against that club over there. We were playing the Tampa Bay Rays that night. And it was against Tampa Bay. He had the perfect game on August 15th of 2012. And then the other players that I saw, I just remembered Randy Johnson. Randy, first no-hitter in the history of the franchise. Then the current players of the top 50 in the history of the franchise were toward the back, and there's Cal Raleigh. Cal, the home run that you put us in the playoffs in 2022 with a home run off of Domingo Acevedo. You know, and that all those wonderful memories came flooding back as I, you know, wound my way through, you know, the forest of the 50 of the greatest players in the history of the franchise. So it was really amazing. And then to see the guys from the 70s that I missed, Floyd Bannister and Rupert Jones and Bruce Bochy. We had a dinner on Thursday night for just the players and their wives, their girlfriends too came, and I emceed that. And it was just amazing. And I was talking with everybody in the over in Victory Hall, and it was just for the players and their families. And I said, you know what, there were 15 tables, you know, with the players separated all over the place. And I was at a table with Mike Jackson and Mark Langston and Eric Hansen. And we were just talking, of course, stories, reliving all their great moments and everybody else that was around, because the guys would mill around and talk. And I looked out over the 15 tables. I said, you know what, I've had the privilege of broadcasting pretty much all your games here, every table here except that table way in the back, table number 15. And that's where Floyd Bannister was and Rupert Jones and Bruce Bochy. I said, I missed you guys because I got here in 1983. But I had a chance to sit down and talk with Floyd and Rupert and Bruce Bochy that night and for the next few days to fill the gaps for me, because I got here in season number 7 in 1983, but it was nice for them to talk to me about what Dave Niehaus was like. You know, he said, you know, Floyd Bannister told me on a flight, Dave would come back to the back of the plane with the players and talk with the guys, you know, and get to know them. And he said it was wonderful, you know. So it was nice that, and Bruce Bochy in the 1979 All-Star game got a base hit, you know, at the Kingdome. And Rupert Jones was an All-Star. I think he was our very first All-Star in the history of the franchise. So it was nice to catch up with those guys and to be a part of the lives and their careers of all the other guys. You know, when you're around for 41 years and you're going to do the same thing, you're going to be really blessed knowing that, you know, you had an impact on their lives and their careers because they had an impact on mine. And it was really amazing, you know, being here for that celebration for 50 years of Mariners baseball and have the 50 greatest players here.
0: We've talked about some of the greats in Mariners history, Griffey and Felix and Randy and Ichiro, and you now have something in common with those guys. You are a Mariners Hall of Famer as well. What does it mean to you to be a Mariners Hall of Famer?
1: Wow, Gary, it's I was shocked. I was the only guy on that night, you know, when we celebrated our 50 greatest players. I didn't know what was going on. I had no clue. But I had the script, and like I said, we practiced about 5 days before, and I had Alvin Davis's script. But I didn't have John Stanton's script. And Greg Rain, our boss, said, oh, yeah, he's still working on his script. I said, okay, I believe that.
0: Sure.
1: You know, so, you know, I did my part of the script to MC and turned it over to Alvin. He had a great speech, and he introduced John Stanton. So he had the 25 players along the third base side, 25 players on the first base side, between first and second, between second and third. And I'm sitting next to Dan Wilson. And then John is talking away, and, man, he's giving this great speech. All of a sudden, he says, 41 seasons. And I look up on the board, and I go, 41 seasons. I go, oh. And then... there's 6,000 games. I go, okay, I've been here 41 years. I've done over 6,000 games. And I turned to Danny, who's sitting next to me, Dan Wilson. I said, Danny, what's going on? And he tapped my knee and he goes, buckle up. And he knew that John made the announcement that I was going to be inducted in the Mariners Hall of Fame. And I just couldn't believe it. I broke down, you know, because, you know, one of only two non-players with Dave Niehaus. Who Alvin was the first, Dave was the second in the Mariners Hall of Fame. Now I'm going to be able to go in next year to be in there with Junior and Ichiro and Alvin Davis and Randy Johnson and Dan Wilson and Edgar Martinez and the greatest players in the history of our franchise is one of the greatest thrill of my life, really, to be associated with this franchise for as many years as I've been here. But to be out there, to be able to put on that jacket like I've watched these guys do all the time, and I'm wondering, am I going to have to MC the event, you know,
0: yes,
1: next year?
0: Yes, your own ceremony. Yeah.
1: Want to talk
0: absolutely
1: about one of the shortest broadcasters in the history of the Mariners, and he's in the Hall of Fame. Ladies and gentlemen, me. You know, but no, it's I was shocked. I didn't know, and I just all these memories. I wish my son Nick was here. Passed away 3 years ago, but I've had the greatest people in the world to support me, yourself, Aaron Shannon in this booth, and all the guys that I worked with down through the years. From Wes Stock was my first color analyst in 1983, and we still keep in touch. Mm. You know, he's 90-something years old, and we still are in contact with each other, and Ken Brett and Nelson Bryles and Joe Simpson and Dave Henderson was unbelievable, one of the best, Mike Blowers, all these guys I've worked with, and of course yourself, and it just brought back a lot of great memories. And know that, you know, my grandkids.

0: yourself, and it just brought back a lot of great memories. And know that, you know, my grandkids are going to come out to the ballpark one day and see their papa in the Hall of Fame. It really means something special. It means I think I've done something right over the last 41 years. I still can't believe it when you say it now. The voice of the Mariners and Hall of Famer Rick Rizzo. I look around. I go, who that guy? You know. So thank you very much. Yeah, yeah. It's incredible.
1: Yeah, we're celebrating Rick today, and appropriately brought to you by our friends at Jack's Grill. 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We celebrate more Rick when we come back right after this.
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7: Billy Swift, the check of the runner, delivers. Swinging a high fly ball deep into the gap in right center field. Griffey going back to the track, leaps up in the air, over the wall, and he brings it back. Holy smoke! What a catch by Ken Griffey Jr. He times his leap. He jumps over the wall in right field with that arm. That golden, golden glove reaches over the top of the wall, and he brings it back, robbing Luis Gonzalez of a two-run home run. Jr., an incredible catch over that wall in deep right center field, and there's the play of the day, the play of the week, and the play of the month.
1: And one of the all-time great catches by Ken Griffey Jr. as we continue our conversation with Rick Riss.
8: Well, as I've thought about your retirement, what I think is great is you are still going to be here. It's just you're not going to be on the radio every day, but you are still the greatest ambassador for the ball club. We will see you all the time. You will be here.
0: Yeah.
8: You'll still be a part of everything. So it doesn't feel like this is a goodbye at all. But when you think about not being on the radio every day, how would you like fans to remember you or to think about you as the broadcaster every day?
0: Yeah, that's a great question, Gary, and I hope you feel the same way. I hope the fans remember me as part of their family, like I talked about, that I was able to be there for them so they could, you know, feel all the excitement, you know, and take all the emotions and the buildup. And in the ninth inning, when you're down by a run and there's the tying run on at third base and the go-ahead run, the winning run is on at second, to, you know, build that excitement, to wait for that base hit to win a game. I hope that the fans remember me as the guy that put them in the front row seat and they could see the game on the radio and not only see it but feel it and make those little tiny hairs in the back of your neck stand up. So I think if we can do that as a broadcaster and choose our words correctly, and sometimes

0: When I get in trouble, my mouth is moving too much faster than my brain, and we got to keep it simple. But to be able to be there for them, you know, in those moments, you know, to really capture the great moments in the history of our franchise. But really the key is not only to be there for the great moments, but can you entertain the fans for, back in the old days, 3.5 hours every night, 4 hours, because thank goodness for the pitch timer now, you know, we play 2.5 hours now.
1: That's right.
0: For 2.5 and 3 hours every night, can you entertain them? Can you keep them tuned in from the first pitch to the last pitch? They're going to be tuning in and out, but can you keep that excitement going and their attention? And I think the great radio announcers have the ability to do that, you know, to engage them. And if they hear a little bit of excitement going on in your voice, they start to perk up no matter what they're doing and listen in. But that's really the key to being, I think, a great radio announcer. Can you entertain the folks when the big times haven't happened yet? Mm-hmm. Can you still grab their attention? Can you still keep them, you know, on the edge of your seat or relaxing, you know, when something's not big going on, you know, telling a funny story, you know, like we've done, you know, a million times, you know, the cookie didn't cut the story or,
1: right.
0: or whatever, you know, the Sandlot story. And that's the true, I think, artistry of what we do is can we keep the fans engaged each and every night for 162 games,
1: yeah.
0: you know, and the players change.
1: I count spring training, too, so it's more like
0: spring training, too. Yeah, no doubt about it. There's another 30 there in spring training. Yeah, that's work, too. But, yeah, it's really special if you can do that and keep the fans engaged for an entire game, an entire season. Because that's the beauty about the game of baseball. What we do is to tell their stories so the fans get to know us along the way and they especially get a chance to know the players along the way. And that's really a gift.
1: Rick, we spent a long time today. Thank you for all the time. Thank you for all the wonderful stories. And as I've been telling fans around, we are going to pull you on Mariners Radio once in a while and bring you back.
0: Oh, yeah. So. I'm going to be here.
1: People feel better about that when I tell them.
0: I'm still going to be here. You're doing a fabulous job. You're going to be here for a long time, buddy. And so I don't want to interfere. And if you need me, I'll be here. But I'm going to go out there and have a cold beverage and hopefully have my season tickets, you know, and my parking pass and go to spring training for a month and have my steak dinner at my house down there. But I still want to work for the ball club.
1: Yeah.
0: I still want to be around. Anything they want me to do, I'll do it. I would love to be with the alumni group. And when Junior comes back into town or anybody, the former players, you've got pictures of all of them behind you here and myself as well. I still want to do whatever the ball club wants me to do because I love this organization. I want to be a Mariner for the rest of my life. But this is going to be an interesting final few weeks here in 2026. But I'm looking forward to retirement, spending more time with my grandkids, travel, get on a plane when I want to get on a plane, go to Italy, eat my way across that country, you know, come back about 20 pounds heavier. But anyway, I still want to be with this organization because they gave me the opportunity to fulfill a lifelong dream. I wanted to be a major league broadcaster, Gary, ever since I was 12 years old. So you and I are very blessed to be doing something we love to do. And I wrote Jack Brickhouse a letter when I was 12 years old, the Hall of Fame announcer for the Chicago Cubs, and he wrote me back a letter. And from that letter, I thought, maybe I can do this. Then I met Dave Niehaus, and he taught me how to do it. Then I met you guys, and it's been an incredible journey for 52 seasons. So 52 years to steal a line from Lou Gehrig. I'm one of the luckiest guys on the face of the earth.
1: Well, this has been a wonderful day celebrating Rick. A long conversation with Rick. When we come back, we'll wrap things up on Trident Talk. We'll get you ready for the pregame show when we return right after this.
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6: Here's the pitch, swinging a ground ball up the first baseline, and it sneaks down by Snow! Down the right field line into the bullpen! Here comes Bowers! Here comes Tino! Here comes Joey! The front of the plate cut off! The relay by Langston! Gets on by Allenson! Cora scores! Here comes Soho! He scores! Everybody scores!
1: Rick, everybody scores.
0: Wow. I can use goosebumps right now. That brings back so many great memories and one of the greatest times in the history of our franchise in 1995. That base hit by Luis Soho that got on by JT Snow and everybody scored. And Mariners got to the postseason, winning the American League West for the first time in the history of the franchise, you know. So, wow, I remember everybody going crazy in the kingdom.
1: I mean, you can hear it in the highlight, the roar.
0: Yes. 50,000
1: so
0: fans. And yeah, I had to yell at Dave, who was sitting right next to me, you know, Norman's, warming up at the bullpen, this guy doing that, and because we couldn't hear each other. It was so loud. And but it was one of the greatest moments in the history of our franchise. Thank you for doing this.
1: Thank you.
0: This is a lot of editing, you know, the highlights and the interview that we did back home a few days ago. This was fantastic.
1: Well, it's the least
0: thank
1: I
0: you
1: can
0: so
1: do.
0: Much.
1: Yeah,
0: man.
1: We're all thanking you.
0: Yeah.
1: So it's all about you. This was a very fun show. So
0: it was.
1: Great conversation. And I felt like we could have kept on going. There's just it's
0: well, we
1: hard to we do we have a pregame show, we have a game, but it's been fun to celebrate you and how much you mean to Mariners fans. So
0: well, they've meant so much to me. It's going to be really tough on next Sunday. I'm going to be a wreck, as I've said a million times. Sitting alongside next to you has been a wonderful privilege for many, many years. You've done a fabulous job. Keep it going.
1: Thank you.
0: If you need any help, you let me know, buddy. I'll be around. So
1: All right.
0: Got a few more games to win here and wrap up this 2026 season.
1: Well, this was a great Rick Riss celebration. We have the pregame show coming up with Shannon right now.
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0: And the 3-1 on the way to Cal. Swing and a high fly ball deep into the gap in left center field. This is going and going. It is gone. Goodbye, baseball. Way back into the bleachers, about three quarters of the way up. Cal Raleigh with his 23rd home run of the season. It comes with Canzone aboard, and the Mariners have an early 2-0 lead over the Rockies here in the top of the first inning.
18: A 459-foot bomb, second day in a row with a grande distance dinger from the Mariners. What could we see today? Well, we're an hour away from baseball in the Mile High City. The pregame show starts right now. Good morning and welcome to Denver. Shannon Dreyer coming to you live from the Western Washington Toyota broadcast booth, found here at Coors Field for the next few hours, where the Mariners' final road trip of the 26th season will come to an end. It is a perfect day for the finale, an almost cloudless blue sky, and yes, there is a chill in the air as summer is giving way to fall. We even had an NFL team in the hotel this morning. Had to make sure we didn't get on the Broncos bus when we were leaving to get to the stadium. I don't think anybody did, but we will do a head count once this one gets going. So the Mariners come into the day with a record of 72-83, the Colorado Rockies 57-98. They need to win six of their last seven to avoid a fourth straight 100-loss season. As for the pitching matchup, we are looking at Cade Anderson on the hill for the Mariners, and then the right-hander, Tomoyuki Sugano, to go for the Rockies. Anderson is coming off the roughest start of his career as he gave up five runs in Anaheim. It has been a short big league career, however, and he has something going for him in today's along with all the work that he's put in today's game. Last time out, he was on regular rest, something that he is still adjusting to coming from the minor leagues where they get that extra day. Well, today he gets that day back because we were off on Thursday. So expecting some good things from Cade Anderson as he just continues to learn every time he goes out there. On the other side, Sugano's coming off an outing where he surrendered six runs. Now, the Mariners have seen him before. They were able to get just two runs off him in the two games they faced him when he was with the Orioles last year, but he's had a bit of a rougher go of things this year. Let's go ahead and see what we will see at the plate. Here is Dan Wilson's lineup for the finale. J.P. Crawford is at the top, batting .222 with 13 home runs and 38 runs batted in this year. Randy Arozarena brings in an 18-game on base streak. He will bat second out of the left field spot. Dom Canzone will be the right fielder. Cal Raleigh hitting cleanup today. How about this? Over his last 26 games, we can pretty much call that a month, he's hitting .281 with 10 home runs. He has found his form, and hopefully we see that continue in the final week. Julio Rodriguez will bat fifth as the center fielder. Josh Naylor at first base. Cole Young, after the day off yesterday, is back at second base. Laz Montes will be the DH, batting eighth, and rounding out the nine at third base is Brock Rodden. We're going to take a look at the health report, which is brought to you by Virginia Mason Franciscan Health. And we got to talk about it because people are wondering. Elimination at 72-83 with just seven games remaining. The best the Mariners can finish is with 79 wins, with Texas at 77-77 and holding the tiebreaker. The elimination picture, of course, is not good. A Mariners loss and a Rangers win today would knock them out of the division race. A Mariners loss and a White Sox win would end any hopes of a wild card spot. So to keep a dream alive, you just want to win a ball game today. This health report is powered by Virginia Mason Franciscan Health, the sports medicine provider of the Seattle Mariners. We've got a great show coming up for you. Coming up on the roundtable, we got a booth review. We got Rick Riss back for a booth review and more. On the inside, we're going to hear a little bit about Cade Anderson and an area the Mariners will be looking at closely this offseason with all of the pitchers. We'll have all the usuals as well, picks to click, take a look at what's going on around the rest of the game as baseball winds down the regular season. But coming up next, it is time for the Coach's Corner and a good one on deck. Freddy Llanos, you've heard his name many times before as he has helped out interpreting the Spanish language interviews. We're going to hear a little bit more about what he does as we continue here on the NC Machinery Mariners Radio Network.
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15: 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The countdown to first pitch is underway, and it's time for the Coach's Corner.
1: Welcome back to the Mariners pregame show. It's time for Coach's Corner. Something different today as we catch up with Freddy Llanos, part of the Mariners PR staff, but also does a valuable service, an incredibly valuable service. He's the translator for the Mariners, so someone's voice you hear all the time on Mariners radio. So, Freddy, before we start, it's funny, we're going to have this conversation. People have heard your voice on our air a ton over the years. You have translated for, Luis Castillo. You were just on with Robles recently, and Randy Rosarena. Go down the list. We've had you on with a bunch of young guys as well. And it's funny because people are talking through you. Today we get to hear your words. We get to talk to you, which is really exciting. So thanks for being here.
23: No, thanks for having me.
1: You're super valuable for us and what you do. Your thoughts on translating as an art, how do you think about it?
23: It's very interesting. Honestly, and this is something I always say, when they first asked me about joining the communications PR group here, They told me, hey, you know, we might need you to translate from time to time. But when I first started, there wasn't really much guys that needed me at the time. So, you know, so, but I was honest with them. I said, the only translating I've ever done was when I go to the bank with my mom. Because my parents speak no English whatsoever. And yeah, I grew up always being their translator in a way. But, you know, to be in a professional setting was a little intimidating for me. It wasn't until we traded for Luis Castillo, and then all of a sudden it's like, oh my gosh, you know, I'm gonna have to step up my game here. And it was the first time that I got really nervous was in when we extended Castillo, when we got him the contract extension, and we were having that big news conference in at T-Mobile Park. That's when I was very sweaty the whole day. I was like, I don't know what I'm gonna do, because before this, you know, I was a sports anchor on TV.
2: Okay.
23: And people always told me, hey, but you know, you were on TV, you did live hits. Yes, but you know, when I'm on TV, those are my words. I have no idea who the person I'm translating is going to say. You know, you can't really prepare for it because they honestly don't know what's going to come out of their mouth. But yeah, I was freaking out at that conference because I knew, I was like, it's going to be live. There's going to be a lot of people there. Because before then, it was post-game, you know, when Luis would come out, just a couple of our beat writers, maybe top, maybe 10 people. So it was just a little intimate, like, news conference. So it was cool. But yeah, freaking out. I ended up texting Alan Turner. Ichiro's interpreter.
2: Yes.
23: And I told him, I was like, hey, I'm freaking out a little bit. Is there any way you have time before, you know, this news conference, you can help me out a little bit? And yeah, like maybe half an hour to 20 minutes before that news conference, we found a room, and he just gave me a couple of his tips, went out there. And
2: what are the challenges for translating?
23: One of the things, and Alan told me this, trying to remember it word for word.
2: Yes.
23: You're going to mess up. A lot of times you're not really going to remember it all. So he gave me some tips of, you know, there's some guys that jot everything down, maybe some bullet points. One thing that he told me, and I still carry, is try to convey their message the best I can. It doesn't have to be word for word, but just try to convey what they're trying to say to the other person. And sometimes he told me work from the last thing they said backwards. Because when you start doing it that way, you'll start remembering everything he says. And that's one of the things that I do a lot.
2: I'm glad you brought up Mooney, who now he just does interviews in English. And it's phenomenal.
23: He's been great.
2: He has been great. It's amazing. And as someone who only speaks one language, I am always blown away by a guy, especially seeing his progress the last few years. It's just been incredible. How much do you have a hand in helping guys as they try and learn English and try and talk to us and the media and everything?
23: You know, you see some of these guys, and they're already established big leaguers that, you know, I've used a translator my whole career, so I'm going to stick with it. I think Mooney was the first one that I worked with, and he was like, I kind of want to try it. I'm not too sure. I remember when I first got here in 22, he used me the whole season. And that was his breakout year. I mean, we went to the playoffs, everything. He used me the whole time. In 23, spring training, and I always told him, like, hey, your English is good. You know, I think for him, the biggest thing was confidence.
2: Yeah.
23: For that 23 spring training, I don't know how the conversation came about, but I kind of pushed him. I was like, why don't you just try doing all your media stuff in English, at least just spring training? And he went for it. 2023, everything during spring training was all in English. And ever since then, just all English. He does like to have me there. I'm sure people have noticed where he does a live interview and he stops and he looks off camera to, you know, some clarification on a word that I'm
2: right next to. Yeah, it's usually a word, right?
23: Yeah, it's usually one word. It's not even, like, too bad. But, yeah, his English is really good.
18: And that was Freddie Anos right there with Gary Hill. And absolutely love the way that Freddie works and how he is just such an upbeat personality. And he's got the absolute trust and confidence of those that he is interpreting for. He's an absolutely just indispensable part of this team, and to the point where they joke with him that they don't want to speak English because they're afraid they might lose him if that happens. That's not going to happen, but it has just been so great to see the help that they have had from him, and also just how they have embraced, you know, taking on what Andres Munoz did as well. And it is just fantastic to see that, you know, they can have Freddie right there if they need a word that they can ask, and that's seamless. Just great, great work from Freddie Yanos, interpreter for the Mariners. Now, coming up next, it's time for the roundtable. We have our final booth review of the season. We will have that with Rick Rizzi's looking around. And be kind. And a little bit more coming up on the roundtable as we continue here on the NC Machinery Mariners Radio Network.
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18: Welcome back inside Coors Field here in Denver, Colorado. Shannon Dreyer, Rick Riz, and Gary Hill. And it is that time. So sad. The final booth review of the 26th season. And we have Rick Riz with us here for it. Great to get your input on this, Rick.
0: Sure, Shannon. This is a good booth. I like it.
18: All right. Let's take a look at this one. It's not a very overly complicated booth.
0: Yeah.
18: And, you know, you take a look around, and we've got a decent-sized monitor. That has been a point of contention this year. Ryan Roland-Smith demands a certain size and multiple monitors.
1: And his own personal one.
18: Yes, yes.
1: He's not a Scherzi's guy.
18: Not a Scherzi's guy. We had this year a injury from a booth, Gary Hill.
1: Oh, yeah. Yeah, almost needed stitches, yeah. In Washington, that was great. You got hurt, too. That was a fun trip.
18: Well, that was not the booth's fault. But, yes, I turn around, and your finger is dripping
1: with
18: blood.
1: Yeah, I was bleeding everywhere. I had to go down to the trainers. Hey, can you guys help me?
18: I just looked at you, and I said, get out of here. Go downstairs and find the trainer.
1: Yeah. They look at it like, it looks like you don't need stitches. Oh, that's good. I guess I'll go back up now. Band-aids. Yeah.
18: Just automatically should be the worst booth if they cause. You know, injury.
1: that was a bad one.
0: That's the last one on your list, isn't it?
1: It's not good. Yeah.
18: And Rizzy, we're going to finish the year with our favorite booth being one that I know that you like too. Anaheim was hands down, and it was, I think it was one of the first ones that we reviewed, and it endured.
0: Oh yeah, it's absolutely perfect. It's big, and the first thing for Gary and myself is the vantage point. We're not way up there like the newer ballparks, you know, in Washington and Pittsburgh. Boston is way up there now, but it's a great sight line, and same thing here at Coors Field. But the other thing too is, do you have the room to move around?
1: Yes.
0: You know, Toronto, you don't. You know, we're like in a cave there, and they haven't repainted the inside of that booth ever since Rogers Center opened up. But here we have some room. We got a nice ledge. We got the fans off to our left. Great view outside the ballpark. There, you know, you got the bleachers in right field, and it's just a really good booth. And the depth too, because you can have some people inside here. You got a great workstation right here where you're elevated. You can see what's going on. Maybe you can't see what's going on down the left field line from where you're at, but I like this booth because of, you know, we got to be able to see, and we have a great vantage point here, Gary.
1: Yeah, this one's solid. They're actually redoing this entire section this offseason, so they're redoing all the booths. They haven't been touched since the ballpark opened, so they're redoing them all, and they'll be, I mean, mostly for wiring and things like that, which ends up mattering.
0: That's been there for a while.
1: Yeah, that's been there for a lot of this has been there for a while. But overall, I think a very solid booth. This is a good one. Everything we need.
18: All right. Can you put a number on it, Gary?
1: Let's call it 8.
18: We'll call it 8. And Rizzi?
0: Scale of 1 to 10. I'll go 8. Yeah. It's up there.
18: That's pretty solid. Well, that's not just solid. Yeah, you're right. That is up there. All right. We got a couple more minutes. And Rick, I want to ask you, you know, road. Somebody asked me yesterday, what is different about the road and traveling on the road? What do you appreciate about, or maybe not appreciate, about your expertise, your take on baseball on the road?
0: What I like about baseball on the road is you get a chance to sample different parts of the country, different cities in the country. This is a western town, and you get a chance to walk around just a few blocks away from our hotel is Laramie Road, where a street where there was it's blocked off, and they had this guy playing electric violin on the off night, and the restaurants were open, people sitting outside in a beautiful night. The history in each and every city as well. The food, you know, is right up there as number one. You know, the barbecue in Kansas City, you know, and the Italian food in Baltimore and Little Italy and things like that. So you get a chance to experience not just the little burb where you live, but every part of the country, the people, the culture, the ballpark, the food, and the history. I love history. And you go to Kansas City, you have the Negro Leagues Museum. You get to learn about some of the greatest ball players who never had a chance until Jackie Robinson broke the color barrier in 1947. So that's the beauty of being on the road. You get the experience of living in all these different cities and finding what's the best in those cities, and from the food to the culture to the baseball. And it's great being on the road. I really do.
18: Yeah, put you on the spot here. Take the baseball out of it. What was the most exciting I know you meet people. I know you have experiences. What kind of comes to mind when you think of, okay, that was a really cool trip, or I got to do this, or I got to see this person person, or meet this person or meet that person?
0: I think, you know, Kansas City, sitting with Buck O'Neill, because I love the history of the game of baseball, having him bounce into the clubhouse. Where's Griffey? Where's Griffey? Here's the guy that's 84 years old, dressed to the nines, you know. He has had his legacy seat there where he sat there, and he still scouted into his later days, you know, before he passed away. But to be able to sit down with him after a game and talk about the history of the game, go to the museum and visit with Buck O'Neill, who gave us a tour the first time I went there. You talk about history. That guy lived it as a player for the Kansas City Monarchs, as a manager. And thank God for Buck O'Neill to save all those stories, because all those guys wouldn't be in the Hall of Fame if it wasn't for Buck O'Neill. Finally, he got in. He should have got in with the big group when they got in a number of years ago. But, you know, I think that's right up there. But there's so many, you know, going to New York for the first time, and I was scared. Never wanted to take the subway. And Richie says, I was getting in the cab, and Richie says, where are you going, Rick? I said, I'm going to the ballpark. He said, no, you're coming with me. We're going on the subway. I go, no, I'm not going on the subway. Bad things happen down there. He grabbed my arm, and we walked around the corner in 42nd and Lexington. We got on the subway, and sure enough, it was a great experience. We came out 161st Street. The light was shining. There was beautiful old Yankee Stadium. So that was quite a thrill for me.
18: Yeah. Best meal?
0: Best meal? Oh, my goodness.
18: Where yeah, there are so many.
0: Oh, my gosh, Shannon. That's impossible. But, man, Sabatino's, you know, in Little Italy. You know, the barbecue. I love Arthur Bryant's in Kansas City. Peter Luger's for the steak, you know, in Brooklyn. You go right across the George Washington Bridge, take a quick ride, and I think it's the oldest steakhouse in America. And Dave Niehaus and Kevin Kremen and I, we ate a lot of steaks down there. We had a great time, but so many. Every city features something great, you know, to eat. We usually found those spots.
18: Favorite ballpark?
0: Favorite ballpark? Fenway and Wrigley Field, because of the history. I'm old, you know, and I remember watching the games on the game of the week, you know, on Saturday afternoon, and Joe Garagiola and Tony Kubek, you know, and those guys, when I finally went to the ballpark, it was a great thrill to stand at Fenway Park with nobody around. The grounds crew was, you know, taking care of the infield. I stood at home plate, and I looked out at the mound. That's where Babe Ruth pitched in 1914 until they sold him to the Yankees in 1920. Saw the Red Sea with Ted Williams hit that ball. And then to go to Wrigley Field, where I went occasionally as a kid. I went to Comiskey Park a lot for the White Sox home games, because we live closer on the south side. And to see that ivy and the history, and I could see Ron Santo at third base and Ernie Banks at first and Don Kessinger at short and Glenn Beckert at second base. And Comiskey Park was great, because that's where I grew up. Right. I saw Louis Aparicio at shortstop, and I saw Nellie Fox over at second base. They actually stand on the field in 1983. Tony La Russa was the manager of the ball club at the time. I go, man, I think I made it. You know, I'm in the big leagues now. I'm on the field where I used to stand or sit in the bleachers in right field to watch a game as a kid with my brother Donnie and my dad. So it was some of the biggest thrills of my life.
18: Doesn't get more magical than that first time
0: doesn't.
18: In the park that was your favorite when you were growing up. Biggest misadventure had to be the basketball game.
0: Oh, my goodness. Yeah, the basketball game from heck, you know, where I tried to steal the ball from Jack Mossman. I tore my bicep tendon. My elbow went that way. It's not supposed to go that way. It's supposed to go this way. And I tore my bicep tendon. Dave Sims, unfortunately, tore his Achilles tendon. Edgar hurt his calf in that game. I go, oh, no, I'm okay. I don't want Edgar to get hurt. But it was a basketball game that allowed Gary Hill to do a lot of broadcasts.
18: This was the birth of the career of Gary Hill.
2: Just for the record, I caused none of these. I was not in the vicinity of any of these. So, just for the record.
0: And then my accident, you know, on top of Blue Pass, where my son Nick saved my life and broke my back and neck, and I was out for 3 weeks, so that was kind of tough.
18: Missed you then.
0: Yeah, so anyway, a lot of great memories going around all these great cities and great ballparks.
18: Lastly, city where you made Shannon the angriest.
0: Made Shannon the angriest.
18: Oh, Toronto.
0: Toronto? I can't remember
18: you
0: what
18: you met somebody in Toronto and you didn't call me.
0: Oh. I don't think I know this story.
18: Bono.
0: Oh, my God.
2: That's hilarious.
0: We're staying at this hotel in York. And it was the time where they had this, they have this musical festival every year. They bring in the greatest bands in the world to this musical festival. So I go up to the bar after the game. We usually, the bartender was 80 years old.
18: Best bartender.
0: He was the greatest bartender. Joe, he's living in, hopefully still alive.
18: Portugal.
0: And so anyway, I go outside on the rooftop bar and there's Bono. Bono's sitting there, and he's got his glasses on at night, you know. And he's sitting there, and then somebody says, hey, Bono's over there. So I was a fan boy, and I walked by. I said, love your work. And so I came back and told you, and you were really ticked off at me because you like Bono
18: fan,
0: and you too.
18: Big
0: and,
18: fan.
0: Yeah, yeah.
18: Like, Rick, so, if I walked into a bar and Frank Sinatra was there, you're the first person I would call.
0: Yeah, yeah, I should have called you. I'm sorry. No, but yeah, you would have called me if Frank Sinatra was in there. But yeah, summer wind blowing in across the sea. Anyway, yeah, I'm sorry about that.
18: That's okay.
0: I'm glad you reminded me. I forgot.
18: It's forgiven.
0: Okay.
18: Okay. Rick, thank you.
0: Thank you. Gary, thank you. Thank you for the 41 greatest years of my life. Thank you.
18: All right. Got another week.
0: Yeah.
18: We're going to get there.
0: We'll get there.
18: That was the roundtable here and the booth review and more. Hey, circle the bases and find yourself in the middle of the fun. Muckleshoot Casino is your destination for the best in action, luxury, and a dining. 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We're going to get a little bit into what Kate Anderson has been doing as we continue here on the NC Machinery Mariners Radio Network.
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18: Today on The Insider, pitching coach and strategist Trent Blank gives us a little look inside at Cade Anderson's continuing transition to pitching in the big leagues. It's just been interesting to watch him because we haven't, it's been a couple years before we've seen a young one, let alone a young one with so little experience. How do you handle him start to start?
12: Yeah, and he's left-handed.
18: Wait, what's that? A starter? No.
12: Our player development group does a good job of handing guys off to us, so really it was just continuing the conversation that they were having with him at the minor league levels, and that's understanding why DCZ is important, knowing how to apply that through their plan A, and really developing an identity around that. So small things have happened in between each outing where there's some learning moments for him, and I think he's done a good job of talking about those things with our coaches and with our catchers, and we'll see those adjustments happen throughout until we get through the end of the season here, and then going into next year. So obviously really excited about him, and really good worker, really good player, really good kid, so we're excited.
18: I assume that the walks were a little bit shocking for him because he hasn't walked people before.
12: Yeah, no, the walks are shocking. The walks are shocking for our group in general. But, yeah, just understanding how we got there, whether it be not being aggressive with a certain pitch or maybe utilizing the wrong pitch in a certain situation, just having those small conversations. But we don't expect it to really carry over in any way or in a negative way moving forward.
18: What is the plus in his work and the way that he works? What can't we see with that?
12: I think you guys see it really clear, honestly. The big thing is the competitor. We've talked about it in spring training, watching his bullpens versus maybe those guys we've had so far. Not saying one's better than the other, but there's an intensity to it. I think Woody gets a little bit more uncomfortable standing in the box with him because he's on. But, yeah, he has shorter bullpens. He has higher intensity bullpens, and I think you see that play out in the game, and he has that same intensity, and it comes out in the right moments.
18: Who else has made Woody nervous?
12: I think all of them. There's days where they're working on a certain pitch type, and it's like, okay, might get one that gets a little bit closer to you. And then there's days where Woody might have had a conversation that makes him want to come in a little bit harder. So Woody's been brushed off the plate a couple times.
18: I think that's fine. You might want a helmet.
12: No, that's what you want.
18: Exactly. That's important, throwing in, you know, yes.
12: Yep,
18: you don't want Woody or anybody else too comfortable.
12: No. And, yep, he's getting better about that. He kind of steps in the bucket a little bit more, gets the head out of the way. So he's learning.
18: You don't have to worry about him as much. You know, lastly, and this is something I'm sure there is all sorts of breakdowns that are going on, but a number that has jumped out to me this year has been the home run to fly ball ratio.
12: Yes.
18: Can you talk a little bit about why that has been where it's been?
12: I think that's going to be a question that we try to answer. We've been trying to answer and then also look at further in the offseason. A lot of people say that there's noise in baseball, and it's hard to see us go from one of the better home run suppression teams in the beginning of the year to basically the opposite in the second half. And that can be anything from location to counts to even the shapes on our pitches. So we're gonna do a more holistic look, and I doubt it's any one thing. It's probably a combination of things that we need to really understand, and we have the group to do that. So we're going to lean on everyone on that one.
18: Can't wait to hear more about that. We're going to get very technical on everything, I would imagine. Trent, thank you. And that is Trent Blank. Coming up next, it is time for Picks to Click as we continue here on the NC Machinery Mariners Radio Network.
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18: We are getting ready for the finale here in Denver, Colorado. Need a couple of heroes, and we're going to find them with Picks to Click. Rick, who have you got today?
0: Yeah, today is going to be the day that Brock Rodden hits his first big league home run. You know, he hit 19 home runs down at Triple A. little guy with some pop. And, of course, the ball travels very well here in the Mile High City, Coors Field here in Denver. So Brock Rodden is my pick to click with a home run to left field into the bleachers.
18: Fantastic pick. Gary, top that.
2: Well, when the series started, I predicted Cal to hit four home runs in the series. I'm going to stick with that. He had a home run yesterday, so that means three today for Cal.
0: I love it.
2: Did I do it?
18: Going to hit 1,500 feet of home runs today.
2: Right.
18: Let's do it.
2: Yes.
18: That is our picks to click, and I feel properly equipped for this game now with that information. Coming up next, we'll check out what's going on around the rest of baseball as we continue on the NC Machinery Mariners Radio Network.
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4: We are looking forward to baseball in just over 20 minutes here in the Mile High City. Forward to the Mariners getting a chance to get out of town with a series win. Also really looking forward to how Cade Anderson adjusts to the ballpark. To coming off of what was really a rough outing for him in Anaheim. One that he was visibly not happy with. And the progression that he is making. These are all important starts for Cade Anderson. I'm glad we get to see him out on the field today. On the Star Rental Sports Desk, somebody who will not be seen on the field for some time, Aaron Judge on the 10-day IL with a calf strain. He told reporters last night that he would like to be back in October, but admitted that as of yet, there is no timeline for his return. That is dire sounding there out of New York. 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Mariners lineup today for the righty Sugano is as follows. J.P. Crawford is at the top at shortstop, followed by Randy Arozarena. He's got an 18-game on-base streak. That's one of the best in baseball right now. Dom Canzone will follow in right field. Cal Raleigh is behind the plate again today, catching the day game after the night game, and he's put together the last 26 games, a .281 average with 10 home runs. Julio Rodriguez follows in center field. Josh Naylor at first base. Cole Young, after the day off today, is back in there at second base. Laz Montes will be the DH, and Brock Roderick Rizzo's picked a click with his first big league home run, rounds out the nine at third base. Elsewhere, well, it's time to check out the Chevy Equinox scoreboard. Bigger, bolder, and built for the Northwest, the all-wheel drive Equinox is where Northwest adventures begin. A lot going on today in the game. Braves and Astros are underway after two. They are scoreless. That will play into what the Red Sox are trying to do. The Red Sox can clinch today with a win or an Astros loss. Unfortunately, the Red Sox not taking care of their end of the bargain as they are behind in their game early, and they've actually just lost two straight. 2 days where they can clinch, they have not been able to do it. The Rays are up 5-0 in the top of the fifth inning. over the Red Sox. Cubs can clinch a wild

0: wildcard spot today with a win and a Diamondbacks loss. Diamondbacks with the walk-off win last night against the Yankees on the night they celebrated their 2001 World Series win. They take on the Yankees again today in the desert. And then the other one to keep an eye on, the other one that can make a little team history, is the Brewers can lock up the best single season franchise record, and they will do so going into the game with Jacob Mizrowski on the hill tonight. So the Brewers looking to set the new mark for the organization in wins, and that will happen later on tonight. So that is what we have got. Brewers will be in Baltimore to take on the Orioles with a record of 97-58. That, of course, is the best in baseball. Now, coming up next, it is time for Out of Left Field with Gary and Goldie, and they are talking road as the pregame show continues right here on the NC Machinery Mariners Radio Network.
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13: It is the Mariners pregame show. We're brought to you by Toyota of Renton and Toyota of Kirkland. Aaron Goldsmith and Gary Hill on what seems to be a very nice day in Denver.
14: Well, it is for now.
13: I mean, check back in 5 minutes.
14: Yeah. We saw the darkest clouds I've ever seen yesterday. So anything could happen, I guess.
13: You know, I was wondering, we were discussing it on the telecast, what is the lightning policy in Major League Baseball?
14: You know, I thought if there was lightning, you stopped, but maybe it has to be within a radius, but I don't know how you figure that out.
13: I mean, all I know is that in the early season of college football, every Saturday I look up and there's a game in a lightning delay.
14: Right.
13: I mean,
14: right.
13: I don't know what the Major League policy is, but I don't think I've ever heard of a game in a lightning delay.
14: All
13: sure
14: I know,
13: it's happened.
14: Yesterday there was a cool, I think it was Julio, where from our vantage point, there's a ball off the bat. It's off the bat. The ball, as the bat hits the ball, you look out, and there's a lightning flash at the same time. It's like, wow, that's amazing.
13: Hey, remember the Thunderstruck game?
14: Yes. I'll never forget that.
13: I mean,
14: Robinson Cano.
13: Yeah.
14: One of my all-time favorites.
13: So Cano, I'm trying to remember this. He homered once in the inning.
14: Yeah.
13: And then
14: he nearly homered.
13: It was an oppo left center field, top of the wall. But what? There was, it happened as lightning was going on?
14: Yeah. Rainstorm. Was there rain in the park too for a while?
13: All I remember was at this time, the Mariners control room did not have AC/DC digitally. I think AC/DC had a thing where they refused to be digital. I think this is a thing. And so they had it was just a hard CD of AC/DC. And the control room at T-Mobile Park is second to none.
14: Yeah.
13: I mean, really, the game entertainment there is 80 grade, 10 out of 10. It is not matched. And when Robbie hit that ball off the wall, and I think it prompted a pitching change, mm-hmm. and lightning struck or in the area, somebody scrambled to a drawer with jewel cases in it, which is what they keep CDs in, and somebody threw in the disc and to Thunderstruck, and it piped through the whole ballpark, and the place went bananas.
14: It was wild.
13: It was a great moment.
14: It was
13: a sneaky great moment from the last 10 years.
14: Yeah, all time great.
13: Well, this is the last road game of the season for the Mariners, and it's been a bad year on the road.
14: Yeah, it's not been a good year on the road, especially on the pitching side.
13: 32-48 away from T-Mobile Park this year. The Mariners are 500 at home. T-Mobile Park has been one of the great home field advantages for the last, whatever, three, mm-hmm. 4, 5 years in baseball. And part of it's because the Mariners are geared towards pitching and it's a pitcher's park. But as you forecast to next year and beyond, I have no idea how to approach this problem. I just know what the problem is. And that is the Mariners, they got to figure out a way to be more competitive on the road.
14: Yeah, and part of it is the gulf in ERA between home and road is, like, what? That's hard to explain. There's always going to be a difference.
13: I think it's called a delta.
14: Yes, there's always going to be a difference. Their home ERA is going to be better than the road ERA. That's
13: always
14: going to
13: happen. Yes.
14: But just how wide the difference is this year, it's hard to win consistently on the road, given their ERA on the road.
13: And it's coupled with the fact that last year, although they did not pitch as well on the road, to be expected, as you mentioned, they scored a ton of runs.
14: They scored a ton on the road.
13: Third in baseball last year in runs scored on the road.
14: Yeah.
13: And this year, offensively, they've taken T-Mobile Park with them everywhere. They're right. Scoring at the very bottom of baseball at home and the very bottom of baseball on the road. So
14: bad combo.
13: With poor pitching on the road. And when you add that together, you get to where they are with their road record.
14: Yeah.
13: So it's the pitching on the road has been a thing, obviously, but you have to be able to make up for it. You got to be able to score some runs.
14: Yeah, part of that, just a slice of that. We talked so much about Wu this year in his splits. He has figured it out.
13: Yeah, he has.
14: And that feels just fluky what's happening.
13: I agree.
14: So I think you feel good about that part, mm-hmm. specifically moving forward. But, yeah, and maybe it's a case by case. I don't know.
13: What was your first CD?
14: My very first CD? I have no idea.
13: You don't remember?
14: No.
13: You really don't remember?
14: I don't remember.
13: I'm pretty proud of my first CD.
14: Okay.
13: Lenny Kravitz was
14: really?
13: My first CD. Yeah. Are You Gonna Go My Way? That was a good album. Still is. Mariners and the Rockies were brought to you by Toyota of
14: Renton.
13: It's
14: a real winding road, wasn't it?
13: And Toyota of Kirkland. Final road game of the season, if you couldn't tell. More coming up on the NC Machinery Mariners Radio Network.
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14: It is time for Seattle Mariners baseball. It's a beautiful day in Denver, Colorado, as the Mariners get set to take on the Rockies for game three of this three-game series, the final road game of the season for the Mariners, and looking for a series win on their way home for the final home stand of the year. Gary Hill with you alongside Mariners Hall of Famer Rick Riz. Shannon Dreyer is here, Ryan Goldersleeve back in our Seattle studios. Mariners losing last night, so this series all split. Ball handed to Kate Anderson today, so he gets his first look in Colorado. Well, this should be a fun one today. Blue skies overhead, and we're ready for baseball. We'll come back. We'll take a look at the starting lineup for the Mariners right after this.
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14: 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Here's what it looks like for the Mariners today. J.P. Crawford at the top. He is the shortstop. Randy batting after that in left field. He's been on fire on this road trip. Tom Canzone in right field. Cal Raleigh going to clean up doing the catching. Day game after the night game. Julio in center field. Josh Naylor will play first base. Cole Young at second today against the righty on the mound. Laz Montes will be the DH. Brock Rodden at third base. He's batting ninth for the Mariners. And up on the mound, it's Cade Anderson. He's getting his first outing at Coors Field as the Mariners look for a series win. Well, the Rockies getting ready to take the field as lineups right now being exchanged at home plate. So that means we are just about ready for baseball here from Colorado. We'll come back. We have first pitch and play-by-play coming your way right after this.
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14: It's the Mariners and the Rockies here from Denver. Rick, we got a beautiful day here in Denver. It's very nice out.
29: Oh, the weather's
14: no ominous
29: fantastic.
14: Clouds overhead.
29: Yeah, we thought we were going to get rained out. I mean, nasty clouds, but they were way out there, pointing out towards center field. We got the game in with no problems. But, yeah, the weather's been fantastic here in Denver all 3 days.
14: I'm really curious to see what it looks like for Cade Anderson in this one.
29: Yeah.
14: He's getting the start. And as we know, this is about as unique place as it gets in terms of pitchers. So he's never experienced anything like this. So I'm curious to see what it looks like today for Kate.
29: I wish I knew what was going through his mind the last 2 days, sitting in the dugout, watching bloop hits that should be outs normally in any other ballpark drop in for base hits like it did in last night's game. And the Rockies took advantage of a big four-run bottom of the seventh inning because of bloop single and a couple of walks, another bloop single. They didn't hit the ball hard. They had ground balls that got on through. Any ground ball that had more direction to an infielder, Mariners win that game. But it's the big outfield that really causes a problem for pitchers because Those loop base hits drop in quite a bit out here. It's so big. And the ball also flies out of the ballpark. So Cade Anderson, keep the ball down, keep the ball on the ground, and I think he's going to be just fine. Kid has a lot of talent.
5: 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Hey, 2027 Mariners season ticket memberships on sale now. 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Mariners lost yesterday. It's the only time they've lost this season without allowing an extra base hit. They're now 16-1 on the season without allowing an extra base hit. And when you kind of think about how frustrating that is in Colorado specifically. Right. They threw nine innings. It did not allow an extra base hit here, but also it is a prime example of what this place can do, because that for an inning, it was all singles, but it was nothing hit hard. It was bloops. It was bleeders, a walk in the mix. And yeah. It just is an example of how difficult it can be here, even when on the day, they kept the Rockies pretty quiet. I mean, no extra base hits. If you said that going to a game in Colorado, you'd be like, well, that's a win.
29: Exactly. If you keep a team in the ballpark, you don't let them hit home runs, you got a really good chance of winning a baseball game. That's especially the case here. Just take a look at what the Rockies do at home, what they do on the road. The difference is anywhere between 80 points and 100 points as far as the batting average. I mean, we've talked about it a million times, you know, how big this ballpark is. But, when you do what you did last night, you're supposed to come away with a win. But that's how things have kind of gone for this ball club this year. They haven't gotten a lot of breaks, a lot of injuries. And, man, I felt for Bryce Miller. Bryce Miller pitched a heck of a game last night, 5 1/3 innings. Only two walks, gave up, one earned run. And so, when you do that in this ballpark, you're supposed to come away with a win, but it didn't happen last night for Bryce. But it was great to see for his, thinking and mind that he came away with a really good outing after really struggling for most of the second half of the season. I was very happy for him.
5: Yeah, trying to end the season strong, and that was certainly a good outing. And now the Mariners, yesterday it was a veteran lefty on the mound they're facing. Today it's a veteran righty, not in terms of major league veteran, just the second season, but Sugano's been around for a long time pitching professionally.
29: Yeah, 36-year-old right-hander Tomoyuki Sugano, 12-10 on the year with a 5.5 ERA, and like I said, that's not too shabby when you're pitching half your games here at Coors Field. Last outing, he had a rough time September the 14th, 8-7 loss against the Padres. Playing some good baseball right now. He went five innings and gave up six runs. So Mariners with a chance for a series win here in the final road game of the 2026 season. I can't believe it. Once again, we're going to have another big crowd here at Coors Field on a beautiful day out for baseball. So his last win, it's been a while for Sugano. His last win was on August the 11th when he beat Arizona by a score of 3-2. So Mariners look to score a bunch of runs. Randy Rosarena putting the finishing touches, Gary, on his best season of his career.
5: Yeah.
29: And Cal Raleigh has been one of the best players in the game of baseball the last month. Over the last 30 days, Cal's hitting .272 with 11 home runs. That ties him with Pete Alonso during that time and 25 runs batted in. So Cal right now, Gary, doing Cal things.
5: He really is. He has really found himself. And you're right about Randy. When I think about what he's done this year, I think he squarely had the best season a Mariners left fielder has had. Best single season. Up there with a couple of Raul seasons, a Phil Bradley season. But it's been a phenomenal year for Randy Rosarena.
29: No doubt about it. He's in the on-deck circle. J.P. Crawford steps in. Here we go. Final road game of the season. Tomoyuki Sugano ready. The windup and the pitch on the way to JP is going to be high and inside for ball one. We are underway. Welcome to Mariners Baseball, everybody, on a gorgeous Sunday afternoon here in Denver, Colorado. The Rockies in their home whites. Mariners are in their northwest green jerseys and gray pants. Now the windup and the 1-0 to JP is a strike call. The count is even at one ball and one strike. Sugano, 12-10 with a 5.49 ERA, making his 28th start of the year from Kanagawa, Japan. With Baltimore last year, he was 10-10. First year in the big leagues. The windup and the pitch to JP, and it's low and outside for ball one. He had a great career over in Japan. Spent a long time over there pitching for his uncle. Tatsunori Hara was his first manager. in Japan. Here's the windup and the pitch on the way, swinging a foul out of play in the third base side, and the count is even on Crawford at two balls and two strikes. He so wanted to pitch for the Yomiuri Giants that he was drafted in 2011 in the first round by the Nippon Ham Fighters, but he didn't sign. He wouldn't sign with them because he went into the draft the following year, so his uncle's team, the Yomiuri Giants, would sign him in the first round, and he pitched for his uncle. Here's the windup and the 2-2 to JP. Swing and a miss for strike three. And there's one down for the Mariners here in the top of the first inning. By the way, today's first pitch of the game brought to you by Michael's Toyota Bellevue since 1974. That's Michael's Toyota Bellevue for the life you live. Here's Randy Rosarena putting the finishing touches on a fantastic season. His best year of his major league career, batting .281. The windup and the pitch on the way to Randy. Swing and a pop-up. Foul first base side over to take a look as Rumfield starting to run out of room. And this one is out of play into the camera well. And the count is 0-1 on Randy. Randy with 26 home runs on the season. 76 runs batted in. 23 stolen bases. He's number one in the American League in runs scored with 105. And just on this road trip alone, he has an eight-game hitting streak. He's raised his average from .272 to .281, and that's tough to do late in the season when you have well over 500 plate appearances and at-bats. Just a great year for Randy Arozarena in his free agent year. The windup and the 0-1 on the way to Randy, swinging a miss at a good fastball, and the count is nothing and two. During the eight-game winning streak, Randy is batting .412. With four home runs on this road trip and nine runs batted in. Had a nice conversation with Randy on the bus. We were the first two on the bus coming out to the ballpark this morning. Next off of the way, swinging a ground ball, pushed foul on the third base side, and the count is still nothing and two. Enjoyed our conversation talking about, he asked me, this is my final road trip, final season. We talked about that. I congratulated him on his best season of his major league career. Here's the windup, and again the 0-2 on the way to Randy. Way up high for ball one, one ball, and two strikes. On deck for the Mariners, right fielder Dom Canzone. Fans still coming into the ballpark, nothing but a lot of blue skies high above Coors Field. Wasn't the case last night, some nasty clouds, but the rain stayed away. Swinging a ground ball, hard hit right back up the middle. Off to his right is Amador, the second baseman. He's got it. Throws the first in time to get Randy for the second out of the inning. So two up and two down, and that'll bring up right fielder Dom Canzone. He was on board three times last night, one for two with a couple of walks. Dom, a career year, batting .259 with 22 home runs and 70 runs batted in, and earned the right to play against everybody, righties and lefties. He's had a nice season. Mariners at 72-83 on the year, six back of the West. Here's the pitch, swing and a miss, and the count is nothing and one. Starting play today, the Rangers find themselves in first place by a game over the Astros. Texas winning yesterday, Houston losing, so those two teams have been flip-flopping for the top spot in the West. Now the windup and the 0-1 to Dom. Swinging a line shot down the right field line, pulled foul. And the count is nothing and two. So the Mariners still hanging in there by their fingertips with six games left to play, and all six will be coming up at home. Mariners have an off day tomorrow at home, and then on Tuesday and Wednesday, take on the Houston Astros. We hope to see out at T-Mobile Park. And then the final four at home against the Angels. Here's the pitch. Swing and a miss by Canzone. The fastball for strike three. And that's going to retire the side. Top of the first inning. No runs, no hits, no errors. And nobody left on. Beautiful day out for baseball here in Denver. We go to the bottom of the first. Our Mechanics Bank score. It's the Mariners nothing. And the Rockies coming up.
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29: Our Mechanics Bank score, it's the Mariners nothing, and the Rockies coming up here in the bottom of the first inning to take a look at young left-hander, 22 years of age, Cade Anderson. First-round pick by the Mariners just last season out of LSU. Here he is in the big leagues, getting ready for his sixth major league start. Jake McCarthy will lead things off for the Rockies. Here's the pitch from Cade, and it's low and outside for ball one. Anderson in the big leagues, 1-2 with a 5.33 ERA in his previous five outings. Now the look in and the pitch. Swinging a high pop-up out of play down the right field side into that ice blue sky, as Dave Niehaus would say. And the count is even on McCarthy at one ball and one strike. Cade in his last outing on Monday, that was September the 14th on this road trip, 6-4 loss to the Angels. Went 4 1/3, gave up five runs. Here's the pitch. Check swing, low and outside, ball two. Two balls and a strike. Give up seven base hits with no walks, and he struck out five. He had a long bottom of the first and a long bottom of the third where the Angels got his pitch count up there. Here's the pitch to McCarthy, low and outside, ball three. Three balls and a strike. You can't afford to walk anybody, as we talked about the last few days at this ballpark, because you can fill it up with a bunch of base hits and a lot of home runs here. The windup and the pitch. Check swing. Did he go? Yes, he did. Strike two. McCarthy tosses his bat away, starts up the first baseline. And the count is full now on Jake McCarthy at three balls and two strikes. Come on back, young man. McCarthy, left-handed hitter. This kid can fly, hitting .298, has 31 stolen bases. Anderson looks in from the stretch. And the 3-2 pitch to McCarthy. Swinging a foul off the glove of the catcher, Cal Raleigh. And the count is still three balls and two strikes. Cade from Slidell, Louisiana. He had Tommy John surgery in high school. He missed his senior year. And really started for a couple of seasons at LSU. The stretch and the 3-2 pitch. Swung on, fly ball straightaway left field. Coming in now toward the line is Randy on the run to make the catch. That ball was sliced in the wind, blowing from right to left this afternoon. Got a hold of it. McCarthy is out number one thanks to a nice running catch by Randy Rosarena heading toward that left field line. So one away, and that'll bring up third baseman Connor Norby. Norby is the kind of guy that can play all over the place. The outfield, first base, and he's at third base this afternoon. Norby, a right-handed hitter. Here's the pitch, swinging a pop-up out of play on the first base side, and the count is nothing in one.
5: He played second yesterday, was in the original starting lineup as the first baseman today, but pushed to third after Karros was scratched.
29: Yeah, for some reason, Kyle Karros out of the ballgame. Here's the pitch, swinging a miss by Norby in the count, nothing in two. So manager Warren Schaefer of the Rockies put this guy at any position in his lineup. Connor Norby came up from AAA Albuquerque on August the 10th, where he hit .292 down in the minor leagues, had a .380 on base, and slugged .472. The windup in the pitch from Anderson, swinging a ground ball, third base side foul. And the count is still nothing and two on Norby. On deck is designated hitter Hunter Goodman. The play-by-play announcer on television, Drew Goodman, has been here for a long time, and now it's a father-son act. His son, Zach Goodman, is the voice on radio for the Rockies. Here's the pitch on the way, and it's low and inside for ball one. One ball and two strikes. I was talking with Drew in the hallway before the ball game. He said, it's surreal. He said, I'm sitting on the plane with my son. You know, he's now a big league broadcaster. What a great story. Now the stretch and the 1-2, swinging a high fly ball, deep left center field. Julio going back to the one. He tracked near the wall. He's got some room, and he makes the catch. Every fly ball can be a real adventure here at Coors Field, but Julio had it tracked all the way. Makes the catch out in left center field, and there's two outs for the Rockies here in the top of the first inning. That'll bring up designated hitter Hunter Goodman. So I asked Drew Goodman, I said, any relation to Hunter? He said, I used to kid around with the fans saying that it's my nephew, but there's no relation. Just the same last name, Goodman. Goodman, one of the best hitters in the National League. Here's the pitch to him, swing and a miss, and the count is nothing and one. Goodman batting 245, 38 home runs, fourth in the National League, and 81 runs batted in. He's the DH this afternoon. Anderson fires away, swing and a miss. Goodman fooled on the pitch, tried to check his swing, and the count nothing and two. Goodman 1-for-3 last night, 2-for-8 in the series. Missed a few games with a sore thumb. Cade Anderson looking for a 1-2-3 bottom of the first inning. And the Mariners taking a look at the future with Anderson here, Lazaro Montes, Michael Arroyo. Next offer is down low and in the dirt for ball one. One ball and two strikes. Montes and Arroyo, man, they can flat out hit. This young man is going to be an outstanding pitcher for a long time in the big leagues. He's only 22. Here's the stretch and the 1-2 pitch. Is strike three called on the outside corner. Late call by Edwin Jimenez. Goodman started out of the batter's box. Strike three, their strikeout number one for Cade Anderson. And 1-2-3 go the Rockies here in the bottom of the first. We go to the top half of the second on a gorgeous Sunday afternoon here in Denver. Mechanics Bank score. Mariners nothing, the Rockies nothing.
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18: Bob, it says it on the internet, so it must be
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18: true.
17: It's got to be true, then.
18: It's got to be true.
17: Yeah, exactly.
29: Catcher Cal Raleigh leading off the top half of the second. Mariners, Rockies, no score. Here's the pitch to Cal. Swing and a miss. Nothing in one. That's our Mechanics Bank score just underway on this beautiful Sunday in downtown Denver. The Broncos are home today. They're taking on the Jacksonville Jaguars. Here's the windup and the 0-1 on the way to Cal, and it's down low for ball one. One ball and one strike. Football team staying at our hotel. We were parked behind their bus this morning, and I made sure I got on the right bus.
18: That would have been great.
29: Yeah.
18: You're calling the Broncos today.
29: Here's the windup and the 1-1 on the way to Cal. Swinging a foul. That rips the mask off the catcher, Brett Sullivan. And the count is now 1-2. Did you do a lot of football? Or
5: yeah.
29: Football?
5: Yeah. I didn't do Ohio State like you did, but.
29: That was pretty big. A lot of high school?
5: Yeah, a little college, yeah. Yeah, some college football. So
29: it was fun.
5: It's fun, yeah.
29: It is. I love the pomp and pageantry, the pregame show, you know, the band on the field and everything. Yeah, I did Ohio State football for 2 years when I was in Columbus. I was sports director at WBNS, and I did the Clippers, the Yankees AAA team. That was a long year doing baseball and football. Here's the pitch on the way, and it's down low on Cal for ball two. Two balls and two strikes, but I really enjoyed it because it was big-time football.
5: Oh, yeah.
29: You know, we played in the Holiday Bowl 1 year in San Diego, so went and covered that.
5: Part of the Ohio State-Michigan clashes.
29: Oh, that game in 1981 was amazing, the way they came back and beat the Wolverines in Michigan on a freezing Saturday afternoon in November. Here's the pitch. Swing and a foul tip into the glove of the catcher, Sullivan. Cal Raleigh goes out swinging. And there's one out for the Mariners here in the top half of the second. 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Here's Julio Rodriguez with a swing and a line shot to third, and right there, Connor Norby down to a knee to make the catch. I'm telling you, Julio's been smashing the ball all over the place, but not too much to show for it. This is a rocket right to Norby. Took him right to his knees playing third base this afternoon, and he makes the catch, hung onto it for the out, and there's two away. That'll bring up Josh Naylor. Naylor batting 270, 10 home runs, 54 runs batted in. The pitch to Josh. Swinging a fly ball, right field. Over toward the line goes Beck. Beck is there to make the catch. And it's a 1-2-3 top half of the second. We go to the bottom half of inning number two. Our Mechanics Bank score, Mariners nothing, and the Rockies nothing.
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29: Our Mechanics Bank score, Mariners nothing, the Rockies nothing. Bottom half of the second, and first baseman T.J. Rumfield will lead things off. Cade Anderson, start number six in the big leagues at a 1-2-3. Bottom of the first inning, struck out Hunter Goodman, one of the better hitters in the league. This kid's pretty good, too. Rumfield, the pitch on the way is a strike, 0-1. Rumfield with 15 home runs on the year. Well, the Rockies were born back in 1993. That was their first year. They played the one season over at Mile High Stadium And Gary, I got a trivia question for you. Here's all a right. swing and a ground ball to Hopper deep at first. Up with the ball, Naylor. Underhand flip to Cade at the bag covering to get the out on Rumfield. And there's one away. Who hit the very first home run in Rockies history?
14: Ellis Burks.
29: No.
14: Oh.
29: No. His son is in uniform.
14: Oh, it's EY.
29: EY Jr.
14: Eric Young. I know Eric he took Young the first. I think he took the first plate appearance, too, for the Rockies in their history.
29: Yes.
14: Oh, that's great.
29: Yeah. My next clue was going to be, he's our first base coach, his son. And his dad.
14: I might have gotten it.
29: Here's the pitch to Cole Kerrig, and he takes a strike from Anderson at the count, nothing and one. Yeah. Eric Young Sr. hit the first home run in Rockies history. And very shortly after that, they moved into this beautiful ballpark, Coors Field, which now has two statues out front. Here's the pitch. Swing and a miss by Kerrig in the count, nothing and two. Larry Walker, the first statue, but last night they unveiled Todd Helton's statue. The Hall of Famer went into the Hall in 2024, had the great numbers, and spent his entire career in a Rockies uniform. The windup and the pitch, just a bit outside, one and two the count on Kerrig.
14: Eric Young Sr. and Eric Young Jr., they both spent five seasons with the Rockies.
29: Yeah, they did. As a matter of fact, they played in the same game together in a spring training game. Here's the pitch on the way, swinging a ground ball up the middle into center field, a base hit by Kerrig. And there's one on for the Rockies, one on and one away. And when EY Jr. got a base hit, it was out to his dad out there in center field playing for...
14: I thought it was the Angels, if I remember
29: I think
14: right.
29: So.
14: The part I remember, the best part is... His dad just kept the baseball.
29: Yeah, yeah.
14: This one's
29: first
14: mine.
29: Time ever.
14: Yeah, he told him, this one's mine, and when you get a hit in a major league game, you can keep that one, but this one's mine.
29: Get ready to the center fielder, put the ball in his pocket. Yeah. Sorry, guys, this is mine. Here's Adiel Amador, and Amador takes a pitch down low for ball one. What a thrill for Eric Young Sr. to see his son get a base hit in the game against him. And then they coached against one another in various locations as well. We saw it at spring training, too. Here's a swing and a fly ball down the left field line. That's going to drop in. A base hit for Amador. Down to second goes Kerrig. Randy up with it. Gets a throw into JP. So the Rockies have two on with one out here in the bottom half of the second. No score. Well, time now for tonight's Men of Steel Report, brought to you by Steel Outdoor Power Equipment. How about Cal Raleigh the last 30 games? Batting .272 with 11 home runs. That's the most in baseball during that time, tied with Pete Alonso. And 25 runs batted in. A 1.9 WAR, and that's fifth best in the major leagues for Cal Raleigh the last month. Today's Men of Steel Report, brought to you by Steel Outdoor Power Equipment. 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Rockies threatening here against the kid in the bottom half of the second. 0-1 the count on Sullivan, getting the start instead of Goodman, who's the DH. Sullivan, the catcher today, batting .236, left-handed hitter. Now the set by Cade. A look around the 0-1 pitch. Swinging a ground ball to Naylor at first. He's got it. The throw down to second for one. The relay back to Anderson at first is not in time. It was a little bit of a juggle by Naylor once he got that ball at first base. They get Amador at second. Kerrig will get the third. Sullivan is safe at first base. What will turn out to be a 3-6 fielder's choice.
14: It looked like that would have been a double play. Just kind of slow moving all the way around to turn it.
29: Yeah, Josh was trying to get a good grip on the ball and trying to find the transfer, had to get a good grip on it.
14: Hey, yesterday was not a clean game for the Mariners defensively.
29: So two on and two outs, no score. Here's Jordan Beck, the right fielder. Anderson trying to get out of a jam to pitch to Beck. Here's a strike on the outside corner, 0-1.
14: It's hard in this ballpark, especially. You don't want to give your opponent extra opportunities. It's hard enough to pitch here.
29: Not in this park, you're right. And the one run that Bryce Miller gave up, there goes the runner first. Swinging a ground ball. The third diving stop by Brock Rodden. One-hop throw to first, and it's in time to rob Beck of an extra base hit, and he saves a run, maybe two. Brock Rodden, a diving stop to his right, robbing Beck, and that will end the inning. What a play from the kid getting the start at third base this afternoon. Side retired. Wow, a defensive gem turned in by Brock Rodden. We go to the top of the third. Mechanics Bank score. Mariners nothing, the Rockies nothing.
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5: 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Mariners have gone six up, six down against Sagano. Here comes the offer. That's away. One ball, one strike. Sagano off to a pretty good start this season. It's been a little rough his past six starts. An ERA near 10. 31 earned runs in 29 innings for the veteran. He steps into the pitch. Here it is. Swung on, line drive, snared by Rumfield. He climbs high to grab it, and that takes away a base hit from Young. Once again, using that 6-5 frame to pick that one out of midair.
29: Second time he's done that this series. Cole Young hits the ball hard, but Rumfield is there. Man alive. We've seen some pretty great defensive plays in this series.
5: Well, if it wasn't for a last-minute scratch, that was going to be Norby there, who's 5'10". So that would have been a hit.
29: That's a double, yeah.
5: Yeah. Here comes Laz. The pitch is off the plate.
29: So
5: the DH today.
29: Yeah, Cole can blame Kyle Karros for coming out of the ball game. So Norby went from first base to third base.
5: Here comes the offer. Swung on, popped up behind home plate, out of play. One ball, one strike. Montes, four home runs on the season. All have been long. Including in game one here, broke a tie in the ninth inning in game one. The 1-1. Swung on, fouled away. So one ball, two strikes on Laz. Mariners looking for the first hit. Seven up, seven down to start for Sagano. Takes off his black cap. Rubs a wrinkle in the baseball, now climbs back onto the hill. Rockies wearing their pinstripe uniforms. Rockies across the front in black. Black numerals.
14: Sakano nods. He goes into the motion. Here's the offer. It's up and away. 94 on the fastball. That's about the upper limits of his heater. Average is about 92 on the fastball. He really mixes it up. His splitter has been his best pitch this year. The 2-2. Swung on and missed. Went two-seam up top. Fourth strikeout for Sugano. Two away. I'll bring it broad. The defensive hero so far. You're with us inside the Western Washington Toyota radio booth. Third inning, no score. Sugano came up with the Giants in Japan in 2013. He was teammates with a former Mariner. Here's the pitch. That's low. Jose Lopez, who went to Japan and carved out a really nice career in Japan, and he started with the Giants. They were teammates. Here's the offer. That's in there.
29: Jose was a good little second baseman for years with the Mariners. He followed Brett Boone.
14: Yeah. Parts of 7 years with the Mariners. Sugano, the slow motion wind, the 1-1. Swung on, popped up. That's going to get into the seats. Third base side out of play. Lopez was an all-star with the Mariners in 2006. Had a 25 home run season in 2009. Here's the 1-2 to Rodden.

0: Here's the 1-2 to Rodden. Watches it all the way, and it's low. The curveball. Looked like Sagano. You could look at the body language. They wanted that call, but that was a touch outside. Two balls, two strikes. The bright sunshine here in Denver. Here's the pitch. Swung on, chopped at home plate. Ron fouled it off himself. Mariners wearing their Northwest green tops today. Gray pants, navy helmets. Rodden's got the sunglasses on. It's a gorgeous day here in Denver. Just a couple of harmless white puffy clouds overhead. Nothing but blue. Just about 75 degrees. Here's the 2-2. Just inside. Two-seamer, that was close. Sagano wanted that one, too. That was inside. Full count, three balls, two strikes. M's looking for their first base runner. And a scoreless game in the third. Winner of this game takes the series. Here's the pitch. Swung on, ripped center field, but Carrig is on it. He's in the gap, shields his eyes. Now a little back further, makes the catch. And that's it for the Mariners in the third. Well, nine up, nine down for the M's so far. Nothing on the board. We head to the bottom of the third. No score. Mariners and Rockies. That's your Mechanics Bank score on the NC Machinery Mariners Radio Network.
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0: No score, bottom of the third. Tovar going to start things at the shortstop for the Rockies. Kate Anderson, his pitch. Swung on, popped up, into the seats, out of play, first base side. Rockies threatened in the second, but Rodden, a great play to end the inning, and a diving stop at third base. A couple of hits for the Rockies, a couple of singles. Here's the offer, swung on and missed. Good changeup. 0-2. Kate Anderson wearing navy sleeves under the Northwest green top as Tovar climbs back into the box. Kate into the motion, deals. Swung on and missed. He threw the fastball by him. Second strikeout for Kate. There's one away here in the third inning. Back to the top of the order. Here's Jake McCarthy. And this is our premium matchup when you look at McCarthy, Norby, Goodman and Rumfield, the top four in the order for Colorado. Premium matchup presented by Alaska Airlines, the official airline of the Seattle Mariners and your new gateway to the world. McCarthy flew out to left his first time. Here comes the offer. That's a strike. Gets ahead again. Experience a new level of comfort aboard Alaska's new 787.

0: Dreamliner flying nonstop to top destinations around the globe. Here's the offer. Swung on, fouled back to the screen. McCarthy riding a 21-game on-base streak. It's not the longest active streak in baseball because his teammate, T.J. Rumfield, has the longest active streak in 23 games. The 0-2. He bounced it. Cal digs it out of the dirt. Cal is back in there catching day game after the night game. In fact, three of the current top five longest on base streaks in baseball are in the ballpark today. The 1-2. Swung on and missed. Slider that he dives after. Can't get it. Goes fishing, and that's the third strikeout for Cade. There's two away. You have Rumfield with 23 straight on base. You got McCarthy with 21, and then Randy Rosarena. He's got an 18-game streak. Here's Norby. He's had a good series. Flew out to center his first time. Anderson's pitch. Swung on, chop foul. Cade looking to go 1-2-3 for the second time. Had a 1-2-3 first, trying to do it again. So far, so good for Cade. This a challenging place to pitch, and Cade getting his first taste of Coors Field. The 0-1. Swung on, fouled away. You look at park factors, this is the number one run environment of any park in baseball. And it's because of the hits. The best place for hits, best place for doubles, nearly the best place for triples, one of the best for home runs. Here's the 0-2. Did he go around? Yeah, he did. Strike three, he goes, and that is going to be it for the Rockies as Norby swings through. He's punched out, and Cade Anderson strikes out the side. Four strikeouts so far as Cade goes 1-2-3 in the third. He has been sharp so far against Colorado. We head to the fourth. No score. Mariners and Rockies. 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
6: Swinging a fly ball deep to center field. Daza going back to the warning track, looking up. Does he do it again? Yes, he does.
0: Here comes the first pitch to J.P. Crawford. That's a strike over the inside corner. M's looking for their first hit. Fourth inning. No score. Mariners and Rockies. Kid Anderson's been excellent so far. Just a couple of singles allowed. Just went 1-2-3. Three strikeouts in the third. Here's the offer. That's below the knees. Kid Anderson, our working hard player of the game, brought to you by Wolverine Boots and Whistle Workwear. 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So Kate struck out the side in the third. going 1-2-3. He threw 10 pitches. Here's the 1-1. That's down low. So you do the math on that. You need at least 9 to strike out the side. He threw one ball in the inning, the third pitch to the second batter, McCarthy. It was the only ball he threw in the inning. So close. Here comes the 2-1. That's down low. An immaculate inning. It's got to be 3 strikeouts and 9 strikes. You have to throw 3 to each batter, 3 strikes each. So he was close. The 3-1. Swung on, hard ground ball to second base. Backing up, Amador has it, drops it, picks it back up, throws to first just in time. JP is down. That's 10 in a row to start this game for Sugano. Mariners have had one immaculate inning in their history. It was Felix, who is the only pitcher in baseball history to throw a perfect game, have a 4 strikeout inning, and an immaculate inning. Here's Randy. 26 home runs. The pitch is a strike over the corner. 27 homers, his career high, and that was set last year as a Mariner. Here comes the 0-1. That misses low. One ball, one strike. Randy, we start to look at what he's done this year as a whole, having one of the best offensive seasons in baseball. Here's the 1-1. That's away. If you want to start with WRC+, you look at the best in baseball this year, according to WRC+, that aims to take into account your entire offensive resume. Here's the 2-1. Swung on, popped up out of play. Number one, you have Yordan Alvarez, who's probably going to be the American League MVP. Number two, you have PCA, who's probably going to be the National League MVP. So those are the top two. Wilson Contreras is third, and then Randy is fourth in baseball in WRC+. Here's the 2-2 to him. Swung on, fouled back to the netting. I mean, Randy's hitting for average. Batting over 280. His on base is excellent, near 380. Hitting for power, 26 homers, over 30 doubles. Also is drawing walks, getting hit by pitches. He's doing it all, the 2-2. And it's just off the plate. Watched a curveball outside. 3 balls, 2 strikes. Fourth inning, no score, Mariners Rockies. He's been red hot this past month, closing strong. Here's the 3-2. Swung on, popped up, out of play. Upper deck, first base side. This will be pitch number 8 by Sugano. He was not allowed a hit, not allowed a base runner. 10 up, 10 down to start this game for the righty for Colorado. Into the motion, he deals. Down low, ball 4, and the Mariners have their first base runner. Randy draws the walk. Let's pause for station identification on the NC Machinery Mariners Radio Network.
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0: Here's Tom Canzone. He has a 9-game hitting streak. Good lead by Randy at first base. Looks like he's itching to go. Here's the pitch. He doesn't go, and it's ball 1, just below the knees. Tom drew a couple walks yesterday, had a hit in the Mariners' loss. M's looking to break through here. This will be pitch number 50 for Sugano. Throw to first base. Randy dances back to the bag. There's now a cloud above the ballpark, so the outfield is in shadow. The infield in bright sunshine as the cloud just slowly creeps by. And now the infield covered in shadow. Randy, a good lead at first base. The pitch. Swung on a missed. He was dancing, too. One ball, one strike. It wouldn't be a surprise for Randy to go. He has 23 steals on the year. A 2020 guy again. He takes off. The pitch swung on. Ground ball. Hard hit up the middle. It's through. It's a base hit. Randy around second base. He's into third. He's being waved. It's picked up by Carrick. Gets the cutoff throw in. It's on its way home. Randy slides. He's safe. Randy flying around the bases. And the Mariners had their first run. RBI base hit by Dom Canzone on the legs of Randy Arozarena, scoring all the way from first base. It's 1-0 Mariners. Dom Canzone takes second base on the throw. So he's in scoring position. So the Mariners, their first hit, timely. They get their first run, and here comes Cal. So Dom takes his lead at second base. Cal fanned his first time. Zagano from the stretch. The pitch. That's a strike over the corner, and Cal challenges immediately. Fastball called a strike. Let's look. It's up on the board. And it is a ball. Cal wins. So instead of 0-1, make it 1-0. Cal hit the longest home run of his career yesterday. 459 feet. He did it right-handed, which I think is interesting when you look at the longest home runs for Cal in his career. The pitch. Swung on, guided straight back to the screen. A good cut at a slider. His previous longest home run was 450 feet. That was last year against the Padres. That was left-handed. One ball, one strike. Batting left-handed here with Dom at second base. 1-0 Mariners. The pitch. Watches it all the way in. It's low below the knees. Two balls, one strike. You're with us inside the Western Washington Toyota radio booth. Zagano, he has his pitch comm on his glove. He goes to the glove to call the pitch and now gets set. Works from the extreme third base side of the rubber from the belt. The 2-1. Pops the mitt on a fastball off the plate. Three balls and one strike. So we'll see if Cal takes a rip at one here. Zagano calls the pitch. Al settles in, casting a shadow in the bright sunshine again. The 3-1. It's over the corner. A slider on the edge. Full count. Three balls, two strikes. Cal calls time. He steps out, adjusts the batting gloves. There have been two home runs hit in this ballpark over 500 feet. Dom dancing at second base. Here comes the 3-2. Swung on, fouled away. Cal just stays alive. As you can imagine, there's been a lot of long home runs in this ballpark. Cal's yesterday, not only the longest of his career, but in the top 10 in Mariners history. So within a week, the Mariners have number 2, Laz, the second longest home run of the StatCast era, and now Cal number 10. Here's the pitch. Up and in, ball 4. Cal takes the walk, and the Mariners really have something to work in here. Runners at first and second with one out. Already one in, and here comes Julio. Julio robbed last time. A laser to third base, snared by Norby. It was 102 off the bat. As now Sullivan, the catcher, is out to talk to Zagano. 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Top of the fourth, 1-0 Mariners looking for more. Dom at second base, Cal at first. Norby, the third baseman who got that smash last time, he is playing deep at his spot. His back heels nearly on the grass at third base. Here's the pitch. Swung on, popped up behind home plate, out of play. No breeze, just kind of a perfect September day in Denver. A lot of fans in shorts and shirt sleeves. The 0-1. Swung on, ground ball right to shortstop. Scooped up by Tovar. To second for one. Relay to first. It's a little wide, but again, that 6-5 frame. Rumfield, he stays on the bag. Kind of fully stretched out. The double play turn, and that's it for the Mariners' threat in the fourth. They do get one, but that's it. So we go to the bottom of the fourth. 1-0 Mariners with the lead. That's your Mechanics Bank score on the NC Machinery Mariners Radio Network.
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0: Well, the Mariners have taken the lead. It's 1-0. Tom Canzone driving in Randy Arozarena. Kid Anderson has been excellent so far. 3 scoreless innings. Last inning in the third, he struck out the side on 10 pitches. 9 strikes. He threw 1 ball. Here's Hunter Goodman. 38 home runs on the season. The pitch to him. That bounced in. You're with us inside the Western Washington Toyota radio booth. Final road game of the season for the Mariners. Back home. For the Astros, coming up on Tuesday, Logan Gilbert gets the ball. 6:40 first pitch. There's the offer. That swung on a miss. A good changeup. Then 7:10 on Wednesday, George Kirby will go. Speaking of the Astros, they're playing Atlanta right now as we take a look at the Northwest Chevy Equinox scoreboard. The pitch is off the plate. The Astros playing the Braves in Houston. It's 4-1 Atlanta. So they have an early lead. Well, not so early anymore. They're in the sixth inning now from Houston. Houston trailing by a game to Texas starting the day. Here's the pitch. That's inside. So why don't we look at what Texas is doing. They're hosting the Blue Jays today. They're in the fifth inning, and the Blue Jays lead 3-2 over the Rangers. The 3-1. Swung on, popped up, short right field, long run for Cole Young, whose back twists around. He makes the catch in short right. And that's the out. So one away in the fourth. So Blue Jays lead 3-2 in the fifth. DeGrom is out of the game, 4 1/3, 3 earned runs, 4 walks. Mariners' margin for error is nearly gone. Any combination of right now Rangers wins and Mariners losses that equal two will eliminate the Mariners. Here's Rumfield. The pitch to him. Swung on a charge to center field. Julio racing back, a full gallop. He's at the track. He makes the catch on the run and brushes up against the wall. Nice play by Julio to track down that line drive. So two away. Here's Carrick. 1-0 Mariners. We're in the fourth inning. One run, one hit Mariners. No runs, two hits for the Rockies. Anderson, his pitch. And he heaves it low. 93 miles per hour on the fastball. Kid Anderson trying to go 1-2-3 for the third time. He's given up two hits, and they were back-to-back singles by Carrick and Amador. Here's the offer. Swung on, smashed, right field, down the line, twisting into the seats, out of play. A lot of room down there, 350 down the right field line. Anderson into the motion, deals. Swung on and missed. Got the fastball by him. Upper corner at 94 miles per hour. So, Cade in the driver's seat. One ball, two strikes. He's got four punch outs today. Trying to go 1-2-3 for the third time. Anderson into the motion, deals. It bounced a slider. So, two balls, two strikes. Cade's been pretty efficient, too. 48 pitches so far. He has a lot of room to work with here. Has a one-run lead. Two balls, two strikes. Into the motion, the pitch. Swung on and missed. He hacked at a fastball. At the letters, Carrick goes down swinging. Cade Anderson, his fifth strikeout of the day. He goes 1-2-3 for the third time. Cade Anderson in a groove here in Colorado. We move along to the fifth. Mariners with the lead. It's 1-0 over the Rockies. That's your Mechanics Bank score on the NC Machinery Mariners Radio Network.
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18: 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Oh, what a game this is. We just found a gem. 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
0: Our Mechanics Bank score. It's the Mariners 1, the Rockies nothing. As we go to the top of the fifth inning, and Josh Naylor leads it off, and he takes a look at ball one from Sugano. Mariners getting that one run in the top of the fourth inning on a base hit by Dom Canzone. Randy Rosarena was on at first, took off for second, scored all the way. Here's the pitch, swinging a foul off of Sullivan, the catcher. And the count is even on Naylor at one ball and one strike.
3: Randy ran through the stop zone of Carlos Cardoza, but Carlos was way down the third base line. And by the time Randy got to Carlos, he said, hey, I got to keep going now.
20: And full speed.
3: It. Yeah. But Randy, what a dash around the bases. Walked and scored on the base hit by Don. Mariners have only one hit. Rockies have only two. Cade Anderson pitching a great game. Here's a swing and a drive deep to right field. Going back, leaping up and making the catch is Jordan Beck on the warning track. Josh Naylor hit a long line drive to straightaway right field right underneath the out-of-town scoreboard. And there's one away for the Mariners here in the top of the fifth inning. What a shot by Naylor. Say, on September 26th, the Mariners round out their 50 seasons pin collection with a 20s pin. Thanks to Key Bank, the first 10,000 fans will take home a Cal Raleigh pin commemorating his iconic home run swing from 2022. Here's the pitch to Cole Young, low and outside for ball one. Visit mariners.com/pins to get your tickets. Rick Riz along with Gary Hill Jr. and Shannon Dreher in a beautiful Sunday afternoon here in Denver. Cole, 0 for 1, lined out to Rumfield at first base. He had a rocket. Here's the pitch. And it's outside for ball two. Two balls and no strikes. If Rumfield wasn't 6'4", 6'5", no way does he make that catch. But Cole, last 10 games, he's hitting .278. Batting .247 on the year. He's been just Mr. Steady all season long. Here's the pitch. Swinging a fly ball left field down the line. On the run, McCarthy going back toward the track, and he's there, and he makes the catch. So two outs for the Mariners here in the top of the fifth inning. Cole Young has put together an outstanding first full season of the big leagues. Spent a lot of time in the major leagues last year with the Mariners, but he came up in May. Here's Lázaro Montes, 0 for 1. He struck out back in the third, but this young man has been very impressive since coming up from the minor leagues where he hit 38 home runs. The windup and the pitch. Swing and a miss. And a slow curveball, and the count is nothing and one. Montes is really going to get challenged with a lot of off-speed stuff. Change-ups, slow sweepers, that slow curveball right there from Zagano, because the word's got around town pretty quickly that this guy can mash a fastball. And he can hit it a long way. The windup and the 0-1 on the way to Montes. He is up and away with a fastball at 93 miles an hour. Ball one. One ball and one strike. Zagano had retired the first 10 batters in a row until he walked Randy Rosarain in the fourth. Now the windup and the 1-1. Low and inside in the dirt. The ball gets by the catcher, hits off the backstop, and comes right back, and he hits Montes or either Sullivan, the catcher, and the count is now 2-1 on Lázaro.
20: I think it Laz, although I'm unclear on whether he felt that or not.
3: I don't think so. The ball ricocheted off of him like a cue ball off a pool table. Here's the pitch on the way, low and outside for ball three. Three balls and a strike. Yeah, he's some kind of strong.
20: Yeah, he's big guy.
3: Wears number 99 in his back. He wore that at spring training. It sounds like he's going to keep it. Now the look in and the windup and the 3-1 pitch on the way to Montes. Swing and a miss. Full count. Three balls and two strikes. Look at that off-speed pitch. With a count 3-1.
20: Yeah, splitter 3-1.
3: Didn't get a fastball. He's not going to get it here either. Pricey, another splitter. Zagano. Now the windup and the 3-2. Swing and a miss. And there's another splitter. Strike three. And that's going to retire the side. Halfway point. We go to the bottom of the fifth inning here in Denver. 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
22: 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And Sunday the 27th, take home a commemorative placard celebrating the future Mariners Hall of Famer.
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23: Our Mechanics Bank score, the Mariners 1 and the Rockies nothing as we head to the bottom of the fifth inning. Story of this game, the kid on the mound, Cade Anderson. Four scoreless innings. Adiel Amador leads it off with a swing and a foul off of Cal. Rips off his mask, and the count is nothing and one on Amador, who had a single back in the second inning. Not too many shutouts in this ballpark, Gary Hill Jr.
20: No. You're right about that.
23: And Cade hasn't given up a run in his first four innings. Got some help on a great defensive play by Brock Rodden in the bottom half of the second with two on. Runners at first and third and two outs. Beckett a smash down the third base line. Here's the pitch. Swinging a line drive down the left field line. Foul. And the count is 0-2 on Amador. Rodden diving to his right, deep behind the bag at third. Got up, threw a one-hop strike to Josh Naylor to get back. If he doesn't get to that ball, two-run score in the play. Because Sullivan was on at first base, he was off and running. Carrig was on at third, and two runs would have scored. So Brock Rodden, a tremendous play back in the second inning to help out Cade Anderson. Cade put up great numbers at Double A Arkansas. Here's the pitch. Amador swinging a chopper to short. Charging is JP. Has it on the second bounce. To throw on the run in time to get Amador at first. And there's one away for the Rockies here in the bottom of the fifth inning. Hey, attention Mariner fans. 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Score awesome prizes like tickets and autographed gear from your favorite players. It's free. It's fun. And as all Mariners baseball, head to MarinersBingo.com. Now and start playing. Here's catcher Brett Sullivan. Safe on a fielder's choice in the second. The pitch, swing and a foul back, and the count is nothing and one. But since that great stop by Ryan at third base, Cade Anderson has retired 3, 4, 5, 6, 7, 8, 9 in a row. Cade ready? And lefties 0-1 to Sullivan is a breaking ball low and outside for ball one. One ball and one strike. Cade wears number 13 on his back. Anderson ready. And the 1-1 pitch to Sullivan. Breaking ball is a strike call. Drops it in there. One ball and two strikes. But Anderson this year at Double A Arkansas was 10-1 with a 1.06 ERA in 18 starts. He was the top pitching prospect in the big leagues. Hey, we got a challenge here, and it is a strike. So Mr. Sullivan loses that challenge, and the count is one ball and two strikes. But Cade Anderson was something at Double A Arkansas to start his professional career. Pitching for the Travelers. The 1-2 pitch, low and outside for ball two. Two balls and two strikes. Opponents line against Anderson. They hit only 147 against him. He had a 183 on base percentage against him, and team slugged only 216 against him. He was dominating. Here's the pitch. Swung on, fouled away up here to the booth, and it's inside the booth, and Gary Hill gets the ball. I'm getting away from these things, folks. I got hit in the head at spring training a couple of springs ago, and I'm getting out of the way. But I'm okay. Wow, Shannon, you okay back there? Wow, that came in hot. It was kind of curving right up my head. Here's the 2-2 again to Sullivan, and it's inside for ball three. Good job, Gary.
4: Yeah, we did it.
23: Yeah.
4: We ended up with the baseball.
23: Yep. Man, alive, they come in fast. We think we're safe up here? No, it's like a missile.
4: That was coming hot.
23: Oh, my gosh. Scared the bejeebies out of me. Swinging a ground ball at first. Wide at first. What a snare by Naylor. Underhand flip to Anderson at the back, and it's in time to Rob Sullivan. Josh Naylor to his right on the one hopper. Holy smokes, what a play by Josh to get to it. Nice, firm underhand toss over to Anderson. Cade really has to know to cover first on the play because he was falling off the mound to the third base side as a left-hander, but he gets there just in time. Sullivan with a head-first slide. To me, that's always a mistake. But that's out number two. What a play by Naylor and Anderson. Two outs. I always think it's always faster to run through the bag. But anyway, great play by Josh Naylor and great hustle by Cade Anderson.
4: It's a good meeting here after Anderson sprinted over to make that play. And, you know, Cal, you have some mound visits here, and it feels like it was a good time to use one. Give Cade a chance to catch his breath again, especially in altitude.
23: Because, that's right, that's the other thing. We're in Denver. We're in the Mile High City. It could be tough on players here. And Anderson, he's falling off the mound on the third base side as a left hand. He had to put on the brakes, wheel around, and race over to first base. He had to make a beeline right to the bag. No time to get to the line and come up the line. But what an outstanding play. Two great defensive plays in this game for the Mariners. Here's Jordan Beck. Two outs, nobody on. 1-0 Mariners. Bottom of the fifth. The pitch. Beck with a swing and a pop-up. Shallow right field, coming in his can zone. Dom is there, loses it for a second, readjusts, comes in a little more, and he's there to make the catch, and that will retire the side. That is 11 in a row, retired by Cade Anderson. He's got the Rockies shutout through five in this ballpark at Coors Field. What a performance by the kid left-hander, Cade Anderson. We go to the top of the sixth inning. Mechanics Bank score. Mariners 1, Rockies nothing.
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3: Swings, clubs this a mile high, a rainmaker out to left center field. It's gone.
4: Well, this has been a fun one so far. Mariners leading 1-0. We go to the sixth inning. Brian Feltner takes over on the hill. Brock Rodden's going to start things for the Mariners. Here's the pitch. Swung on, popped up a mile high to the blue sky. McCarthy in. He's shielding his eyes. He's waiting for it. He leans over. He makes the catch. One pitch, one away in the sixth. Today, those really belong to Cade Anderson. Five scoreless against the Rockies. He's retired the last 11 he has seen. Rick, you actually made me curious. We were kind of joking about pitching a shutout at Coors Field. Here comes J.P. Crawford, the pitch. That's up and away. Not that, he's got five scoreless, which is great at Coors Field. Right. That's tough to do.
5: Yeah.
4: But it did make me curious, how many visiting pitchers have actually come here and thrown a shutout here? Here's the pitch. Swung on, ripped on one hop, off the dive of Amador in short right field. It's a hit for J.P. It's picked up by Carrig in center field. So the Mariners have a base runner. Amador took the worst of that. I think he got his wrist. He's holding his left wrist. Here comes the training staff. This ballpark's been around for a while.
5: 1994, yeah.
4: There have been 12 visiting pitchers the whole time that have come in here and thrown a shutout.
5: Since 1994.
4: That's unbelievable.
5: It just doesn't happen.
4: It doesn't happen. There happened to be... So, Clayton Kershaw did it with the Dodgers in 2013. There's been one since. And it was last year. Stephen Kolek, who remember was in the Mariners system for a while, with the Padres last year. I remember this game. He threw a shutout with the Padres over the Rockies. The Padres won 21-0. I feel like it's the most lopsided game in baseball history.
5: You're right. No doubt about it.
4: Amador's going to stay in the ballgame.
5: But only, 12 shutout?
4: 12 wins. And one since Kershaw in 2013. It's impossible.
5: No. A walk and a bloop single, and then boom, home runs. You average about, combined between the two teams, about 10 runs a game.
4: It's a pretty fun list.
5: At least.
4: Some of the guys who are on it, as Randy will step in. Randy walked last time. He has scored the lone run. Here's the pitch. And it's a strike. Kershaw. Kevin Millwood in 2012 did it, the former Mariner. He was part of Mariners history. Here's the pitch. That's up and in.
5: Yeah, one of six pitchers to throw a combined no-hitter against the Dodgers.
4: Yeah. Barry Zito in 2012 when he was with the Giants. Oh, I should mention, here's the pitch. Swung on, popped up out of play. When Millwood did it, he was with the Mariners. So the Mariners actually have a shutout here at Coors Field. Millwood, Kolek, Kershaw, Millwood. Third most recent, and that was in 2012.
5: Wow.
4: It went nine innings, gave up two hits, no runs, as that pitch is fouled away.
5: Who else is on the list?
4: Roy Oswalt. Pedro Martinez in 1997. Tom Glavine in 1997. Hideo Nomo in 96. And Tom Glavine did it again in 1995. The only person on the list twice. That pitch is low. Two balls and two strikes.
5: Yeah, it just doesn't happen here at this ballpark.
4: It's pretty amazing when you think about Millwood doing it, considering just how few games the Mariners have played here compared to the Giants and Dodgers, obviously division foes.
5: Right.
4: The 2-2 upstairs. Mariners won that day 4-0. It was a 2-hour and 32-minute game at Coors Field.
5: That was fast back then.
4: Super fast.
5: Pitch timer. Yeah. Because they do score so many runs here, you know, the average game time was right around 3 hours and 52 minutes.
4: Pitch to Randy is swung on, fouled away. First base side, second deck. Mike Karp hit a home run for the Mariners that day.
5: Mike Karp. Remember at spring training, he hit a home run. We got him in the Mets trade. And he hit a home run way over the berm in right field in Peoria.
4: The pitch is swung on, fouled away. Out of play.
5: And he had a lot of pop power from the left side of the plate. I thought he was going to be, you know, something special. He was a good kid. Man, he could hit the baseball a long way.
4: 1-0 Mariners, top of the sixth, one out, 3-2 on Randy. You have JP at first base. The pitch swung on and missed. It was a good battle, but Randy strikes out, and that's the second out in the sixth inning. You're with us inside the Western Washington Toyota radio booth. Eric Young Jr. came on as a pinch hitter in that game for Colorado and got hit by a pitch.
5: Oh.
4: Dom Canzone, he extended his hitting streak with that RBI last time. 10 games now, a career high. The pitch is low. Randy walked. He was taking off at first base. Dom, a base hit up the middle, drove him in. That's the one run, 1-0. This has to be a real treat for the fans here. A 1-0 ball game in the sixth at Coors Field. The pitch. Swung on, lifted high, left field towards the line. Norby is out to third baseman. Long run, McCarthy over, and it's into the seats a couple rows back, out of play.
5: Yeah, the fans aren't used to this here in Colorado. Not too many pitching duels. But both guys have been outstanding. Sugano for the Rockies and Cade Anderson for the Mariners.
4: Canzone is now just one off the longest hitting streak of the season for the Mariners. Cole Young has the longest. 11 games. The pitch. It's on the corner. Canzone seems disappointed. Feldner. He comes set from the stretch. JP, a small lead at first. The pitch. Swung on. Smoked on the right field line. It brings up Chuck. It's a fair ball going to the corner. It bangs around in the corner. JP loses the helmet. He's at third base being waved in. The cutoff throw goes to third. JP scores. Dom Canzone strikes again. A rocket of a double. And Dom has both RBIs. It's 2-0 Mariners.
5: Doesn't get any closer than that. You're right, Gary. This is right on the right field line. The shot by Dom Canzone. And J.P. Crawford hustled around the bases, scores the second run of the game. Mariners with a 2-0 lead. What a day for Dom Canzone. He's been hitting the ball hard and on a great roll for a long time.
4: And Dom is flying high to end the season. Here's Cal Raleigh. He walked last time. The pitch. Swung on, rattled down the first baseline, softly hit. Rumfield picks it up. He goes to the bag. He steps on first. That's the out. And the sixth inning is over for the Mariners. One more run, though. So another run for Cade Anderson, who's been dynamite today so far. 2-0 Mariners with the lead. That's your Mechanics Bank score on the NC Machinery Mariners Radio Network.
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4: We go to the bottom of the sixth, Mariners and Rockies. It's 2-0. Mariners with the lead over Colorado. Cade Anderson has been awesome today so far. He's gone 5 scoreless against the Rockies on just 2 hits. Back-to-back singles in the second. Outside of that, he's been outstanding. He's retired 11 in a row. He's facing Tovar to start the sixth inning. Cade Anderson ready to work. He goes into the motion, the pitch. Swung on softly at the third base on the backhand, rotten gloves. He's on the grass, fires to first in time. That's the out. 12 in a row, knocked down by Cade Anderson.
5: He's had 4 1-2-3 innings. Got out of a jam thanks to a great play by Brock Rodden back in the second, but wow, throwing strikes. He's getting the Rockies into hitter's mode early in the count because they don't want to go 0-1. They're swinging the bats.
4: Top of the order, here's McCarthy. So, third time through. We'll watch this closely. Here's the pitch. That's inside. Corners playing in. We've seen McCarthy. He likes to bunt. Likes to bunt, try and bunt for base hits, and the Mariners aware of that. Cade just 62 pitches as well, so he still has some room to operate here. Here comes the offer. That's high. Cade Anderson's longest start of his young career is 6 innings, so he's trying to match that here. Most strikeouts is 5. He's already matched that. The 2-0. He finds the zone. That's a strike over the corner. 2-1. McCarthy calls time. Carrig, a single in the second. Amador right after that single. That's been it. Here's the 2-1. Swung on, rip past the diving nailer down the right field line, going to the wall. Picked up by Don McCarthy. He can run. He's at second base. He wants 3. He's around second. The throw is cut off. He's in there sliding. It's a triple. Jake McCarthy. Just any time McCarthy puts it on either side of any outfielders, he's a threat for 3 bags.
5: Triple number 13, Gary.
4: Yeah, that's unreal.
5: Wow.
4: So now the Rockies threatening. Norby will stand in. 1 out. Runner at third base. Mariners up 2-0. Here's the pitch. It's up and away. Norby 0-for-2 so far. He's had a good series. 2 hits yesterday. Anderson, his pitch. Swung on, fouled away. First base side into the crowd. So evens the count. 1 ball, 1 strike. Here with us inside the Western Washington Toyota radio booth. This is a triples park. The single season record for triples in a season for the Rockies is 15 by Dexter Fowler. The 1-1 swung on, slash foul off the netting. So he's close. One ball, two strikes. He'd love a punch out right here. Runner at third base. Cade set. The pitch. It's low, but Cal has challenged. So does he get the strikeout looking? It's up on the board. Let's take a look. It is a strike. Strike three called. Six strikeout for Cade Anderson. That's his career high. And now there's two away with a runner at third base.
5: And a full baseball inside the strike zone right at the knees. So a really good challenge right there by Cal Raleigh. He knew it right away.
4: Yeah.
5: We saw Brian Wu pitch around a leadoff triple a couple of nights ago. And now Cade Anderson trying to pitch around a one-out triple.
4: Here's Pete Woodworth. Chance to give Cade a breather. Take a look at Goodman. And hey, this is the spot right here with the runner at third base. Goodman is the tying run in a 2-0 game. Goodman, 38 home runs this year. So this is worthy of a conversation. No one throwing in the Mariners' pen. This is Cade Anderson's game right here.
5: Yeah, you got the two best hitters for the Rockies. Goodman right now in the batter's box. You got Rumfield on deck. But this kid has been up to the challenge the whole afternoon. He has been able to take care of Goodman. Goodman is over two. He struck him out back in the first, got him to pop up to Young at second base.
4: Cade has been so efficient. He threw 16 pitches in the first. He hasn't thrown more than 12 in any inning since. This will be number 70 right here. The pitch to Goodman. And he drops it in for a strike. Starts him with a curveball. He's ahead 0-1. You have a lefty due up next in Rumfield. 2-0 M's, bottom of the sixth. The 0-1. That's a strike on the corner. The changeup that floats right over the edge. 0-2. All right, he's gone curve, he's gone change. What's he going to dial up here? Already six punch outs, a career high. Here comes the 0-2 from Cade. Swung on and missed, had him all tied up on a slider. Cade Anderson, strikeout number 7. He's gone six scoreless innings, 7 strikeouts, a career high, 6 innings.

0: On six scoreless innings, seven strikeouts, a career high, six innings matching a career high. He's been dynamite in Colorado. Cade Anderson, what a day. We move along to the seventh inning, 2-0 Mariners with the lead over the Rockies. At your Mechanics Bank Score on the NC Machinery Mariners Radio Network.
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7: This one is gone. Get out the right, Grand Grandma. It is grand salami time.
0: First pitch to Julio to start the seventh is inside. One ball, no strikes. 2-0 Mariners, seventh inning. Cade Anderson has been brilliant. Six scoreless against Colorado today at Coors Field. Feltner's still on. He pitched last inning. Here's the 1-0. That misses away. That strikeout, seventh of the game to end the sixth inning of Hunter Goodman and his 38 home runs. A career high for Cade Anderson. The 2-0. Swung on, popped up out of play. That's our legendary moment of the game, brought to you by Miller Lite. Legendary moments start with a light. When it's game time, it is Miller time. 2-0 Mariners, seventh inning. The pitch, and that hits Julio. Some of the Mariners have a base runner here. I think it got him in the hand, but it looked grazing. And Julio, Naylor walked up. They had a, maybe got him in the elbow guard and said, yeah, graze on the elbow guard. Julio and Naylor had a quick conversation before Naylor stands in. I'd love to know what that quick piece of advice was about.
8: Well, the next hitter always wants to find out what a guy's pitch looks like. I mean, Feltner's out there. He hasn't seen Feltner yet. What his fastball looks like. How does it move?
0: Good lead at first base. Here's the pitch to Naylor. That's a strike.
8: And it's always the best scouting report there is in baseball. Getting a report from the guy who just hit right in front of you.
0: Julio steps off his lead at first base. Mariners leading 2-0, seventh inning. The pitch is outside. He bluffed, but did not go. Hey, the Blue Jays have scored again as we take a look at the Northwest Chevy Equinox scoreboard. Jays leading the Rangers 6-2 in the seventh inning. Rangers up by a game on Houston in the division. Houston trailing as well. They're down 4-2. The pitch swung on, smashed foul. It's 4-2 Atlanta in the ninth inning. So if the results stay the same, Texas will still be up by one game. Mariners, of course, will take on the Astros coming up on Tuesday. Logan Gilbert, 6:40 first pitch. Christian Javier for the Astros. Julio takes off. Here's the pitch. Swung on, ground ball right to first base. On the backhand, Rumfield has it. Takes two steps on a back pedal to touch first to get the out. But no double play as Julio in there at second base.

0: brings up Cole Young. Mariners haven't had a lot of traffic today, but when they've had traffic, they've paid it off.
1: Well, you got to sometimes force the issue. Hulu looked like he wanted to go a few pitches before that. You got to take extra 90 feet.
0: Cole Young shows bunts. Takes it back. It's a ball taken upstairs. Norby was playing very deep. And now Norby is hanging out kind of even with the bag now instead. So let's see where he ends up. Maybe Cole Young has forced his hand. Sullivan, the catcher, out to chat with the pitcher, Feltner. Mariners got one in the fourth, Dom Canzone, an RBI base hit. One in the sixth, a Dom Canzone RBI double. So he's having himself quite a day. Cole Young 0 for 2. He was robbed on a line drive in the third inning by Rumfield, who's playing very deep at his spot. His back heels nearly on the grass. Same with Amador, the second baseman. Back to it, the pitch. It's high and inside. Two balls, no strikes on Cole Young. Norby playing in now. Third baseman. The 2-0. Swung on, popped up. That's behind home plate, out of play. Julio steps off his lead at second. Tovar hanging around behind him, the shortstop. The pitch. Swung on and missed. Two balls, two strikes.
1: Cole's done some damage in the bottom part of the order. 65 RBIs, you know, for the year for Cole.
0: The 2-2. Inside. That almost hit him.
1: That's not too far off some of the leaders on this ball club. Dom Canzone with 72 runs batted in. Randy Rosarena with 76. Cal with 68. Julio 66. There's Cole Young with 65 runs batted in.
0: A 3-2 pitch. Swung on, lifted to right field. That is out of play. Into the stands. He talked about the 350 down the line. Beck, the right fielder, he's playing deep in front of the track. There's just so much room in the gap in right center field and down the line in right field. Here's the pitch. Swung on, fought off, foul off the screen. He stays alive. Three balls, two strikes. Carrig, the center fielder. You can see where he generally plays. He's standing in a patch of grass that's turned brown. Here comes the full count offer to Cole Young. Oh, he spins around and he looks Julio back to second base. 2-0 Mariners. Top of the seventh, runner at second, one out. Three balls, two strikes. The pitch. Swung on, lifted, high, deep, right field, ranging back. He's at the track, he's at the wall, he makes the catch. Julio will tag, he gets into third easily. Ballpark holds that, and now there's two away for Lass.
1: Looks like the wind is blowing in from left field, Gary, and I thought when it left the bat, I thought it might have a chance to go because they usually just keep going here at Coors Field.
0: Here's Montes. Taps the plate a couple of times. He is fanned twice. Julio at third, two outs. The pitch. Good take. It's a slider that's below the zone. One ball, no strikes. Feltner from the stretch. Julio just kind of staring at him as he makes a slow wander and foul ground on the third baseline. Feltner set, the 1-0. He brushes the inside corner with a slider. Rockies have the bullpen going. A righty getting loose. I think that's Jimmy Herget. Mariners saw him with the Angels a few years ago. The 1-1 pitch. Misses inside. Two balls, one strike. Tried a changeup. That could have been a strike. No challenge, though. Feltner from the chest. Delivers. Swung on, fouled straight back. Another change. Two balls, two strikes. It's funny, Bernardino last night, he attacked Laz with fastballs. He got a couple over the plate. Today, though, it's been a lot of off-speed, a lot of breaking stuff to Montes. See what he does here. Two balls, two strikes. Sagano got him on a splitter last time. Here comes the offer. Swung on, rip, but foul off the netting above the Mariners' dugout. Julio went to the ground. I don't blame him. Oh, we saw McCarthy get hit.
1: Yeah.
0: This last night, taking a lead at third base.
1: Yeah, he got smoked on his leg.
0: The 2-2. Outside. He takes the change. We've got a full count. Three balls, two strikes. So he's thrown three changeups, two slider and a fastball. Two sliders and a fastball. The 3-2. High ball four. Montes takes the walk, and the Mariners have runners on the corners with two outs. Let's pause for station identification on the NC Machinery Mariners Radio Network.
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0: Well, here we go. Wheels turning. Two outs, seventh inning. Runners on the corners. Michael Arroyo will be summoned to pinch hit here for Brock Rodden. Now, Shannon had a great conversation with Arroyo. And it makes sense. Pinch hitting is something that he's just never done before until he's gotten here. We saw him get a pinch hit in this series that was critical. And, you know, you think about it, he's been the star everywhere he's been. You know, he's always in the starting lineup. He's always batting, whether it's Team Columbia or in the minors, he's batting first or third or whatever. Yeah. It's just something that he's learning how to do right now.
1: And he did it very well. The other night, he had a pinch hit leadoff double that led to a run. And the Mariners ended up winning that ballgame 5-4 and the home run by Montes later on in the ninth inning.
0: I'm glad Shannon had that conversation with him because it's something that is a good reminder to everyone.
1: Right.
0: That, this it's a new skill set. Here comes the pitch. Swung on and missed. Because it's how do you stay ready during a game? When do you get ready? How many swings? There's a lot that goes into it.
1: It's just like a reliever. After five innings, now you start thinking along with the manager and the pitching coach, when am I going to get this game? Who am I going to face? Yeah.
0: Here's the 0-1. It's down low. He takes it. One ball, one strike.
1: And as a hitter on the bench, you're watching the game unfold. You're seeing the different situations. And you're going to get a heads up from Danny or Edgar or Kevin Seitz are saying, hey, if so-and-so's at bat comes up, if they bring in this pitcher, be ready. And they grab a bat.
0: Here's the pitch. Swung on, lifted, left field. McCarthy ranging back. He's near the track. He reaches up, makes the catch just above the ball cap. And that brings an end to the seventh inning. Mariners threatened but turned away. We go to the bottom of the seventh. Mariners still lead 2-0 over the Rockies. Back with more on the NC Machinery Mariners Radio Network.
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0: 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It's been a fun day here at Coors Field. Mariners leading a close one. It's 2-0. Cade Anderson back on the mound. He has been excellent today. No runs in 6 innings on 3 hits allowed. He has fanned 7, a career high. He's back out there. He's at 72 pitches, so he has some room. He's starting with the top of the order. TJ Rumfield is going to lead things off, the first baseman. It looks like now the Mariners will start to get the bullpen going. Yeah, so there is action in the Mariners' pen. Our view obscured by trees, so it's tough to tell exactly who it is. We have some changes for the Mariners. Weston Wilson now will take over. Arroyo pinch hit for Rodden. And now Wilson is out there playing third base for the Mariners. Bizardo warming up in the bullpen for the Mariners. Rumfield is 0-for-2. That's saying something. He's got the longest on-base streak in baseball going. A guy who's been on base at a near 400 clip. It's third best in the majors this year. And Cade Anderson has kept him quiet so far. We'll see if he can continue that. Atlanta has won. They beat the Astros 4-2 the final. Atlanta on the Astros field celebrating as Atlanta has punched their ticket to the postseason. So Texas, no matter what, they're going to stay in first place in the division, but they're trailing 7-2 to the Blue Jays. They just completed 7 in Arlington. That's a look at the Northwest Chevy Equinox scoreboard. So here we go. Cade Dunn with his warm-up tosses, ready to work here to start the 7th inning. He gave up a one-out triple in the 6th. He left McCarthy stranded thanks to 2 strikeouts, Norby and Goodman. Outside of that, 2 singles in the 2nd inning, back-to-back singles. Colorado just really hasn't threatened him. Dominguez starting to throw as well for the Mariners. Cade, into the motion, deals. It's a strike on the corner, a curveball. Well, he's mixed it up well today. Cade, into the motion, here's the pitch. And that's just upstairs, a 4-seam. Facing the lefty here. Into the motion, here comes the 1-1. Swung on, slash, foul. Out of play, 1-2. That fastball, 92 miles per hour. He's at 75 pitches. 85 is the most he's thrown in a start this year. That was in Toronto. One ball, 2 strikes. 7 punch outs. Into the motion, deals. Down low, no chase. Throws the slider. Just got Goodman on the slider last inning. Even count, two balls, two strikes. Bottom of the seventh, 2-0 Mariners. Anderson into the motion. He deals 2-2. Swung on, softly hit, first base, picked up by Naylor, under Antas to Anderson, covering. He easily beats Rumfield to the bag, steps on first to get the out. There's one away in the seventh.
1: And that's why that off-speed pitch of Cade Anderson is so effective. It just takes away the power from a power hitter. They get him way out in front of that front foot, just all arms right there, just that soft ground ball up the first baseline. This kid has been amazing this afternoon.
0: Here's Carrick. He's 1-for-2. It's one of the three Rockies hits. Here's the pitch. Swung on, guided back to the screen. Kate Anderson has been sensational today, trying to put the finishing touches on a great day, protecting a two-run lead. Cade steps into the pitch. Here it is. Swung on and missed. He chased a fastball upstairs. 0-2. He is ahead. Eric struck out last time. Cade ready. Into the wind. Here comes the 0-2. He sends it low. A changeup. One ball, two strikes. Cade at 80 pitches now. 85, his season high. Dominguez, Bizzardo, both ready in the bullpen. One ball, two strikes. Into the motion, the pitch. Swung on, smash, center field. Julio racing back. He's at the warning track. He's at the wall, and he makes the catch, stumbling at the base of the wall. Julio makes the grab. That's the second out. He was racing back. He was at the wall and realized it wasn't quite getting to the wall. Leaned down. He made the grab. Ended up crumpled on the ground in front of the wall. He makes the grab, and that's all that matters. Two away.
1: Wow, what a tremendous catch by Julio. Stayed with it. He was running out of room. It's 4-15 to straightaway center field. He was ready to make a leap, but the ball kind of died a little bit at the very end. Had to reach down and make the catch. Tremendous play by Julio.
0: Here's Amador. The pitch. It's outside. A little extra on that fastball, but misses it wide.
1: Mariners with three great defensive plays in this game behind Cade Anderson, Gary.
0: Cade into the motion. The 1-0. Swung on. Fouled back to the screen. Cade Anderson trying to go seven scoreless against the Rockies. One out away from it. What an exclamation point on his day this would be. He's been brilliant. One ball, one strike. Cade works from the third base side of the rubber against the righty. One ball, one strike. Into the motion. Here comes his pitch. Swung on, popped up, short left field. JP back on it, on the back pedal and short left, makes a two-hand catch, and Cade Anderson has done it. Seven scoreless against the Colorado Rockies on just three hits allowed. He's fanned a career-high seven. He has been brilliant all day. Rocky Mountain high indeed for Cade Anderson. We move along to the eighth inning. Mariners still holding a 2-0 lead over the Rockies. That's your Mechanics Bank score on the NC Machinery Mariners Radio Network.
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12: Swing and a well-hit ball deep to right field. Going and going and goodbye, baseball, Cal Raleigh. You did it again.
1: Shortstop J.P. Crawford leading off the top of the eighth inning. Mariners leading the Rockies here in Denver 2-0. Next pitch on the way is outside for ball two. Two balls and no strikes. That's our Mechanics Bank score because young Cade Anderson has spun a beauty this afternoon here in Denver. Seven scoreless innings for the kid. No walks. Here's the pitch of J.P. Check swing fouled away past Randy Arozarena in the on-deck circle. Thank goodness it didn't hit him. And the count is now 2-1. But Cade Anderson, seven innings, gave up only three hits, no runs, no walks, and he struck out seven. Here's the pitch to J.P. Swinging a ground ball foul right underneath the feet of third base coach Carlos Cardoza. And the count is now even on Crawford at two balls and two strikes. Cade Anderson, a career-high seven strikeouts and start number six in the big leagues. A career-high seven strikeouts, previous high five. So what a day for the kid. Here's the windup and the 2-2 to Crawford. Low and inside. Ball three. Three balls and two strikes. Mariners looking for a series win here in Colorado. Won the opening game a couple of nights ago, 5-4, and the home run by Lázaro Montes in the top of the ninth. Swinging a ground ball right up the first base side. Right there is Rumfield. He's got it. Goes to the bag for the out on JP, and there's one out for the Mariners here in the top half of the eighth. And that'll bring up left fielder Randy Arozarena. Randy 0-for-2 on the day, but he's had a great trip. Eight-game hitting streak, batting .412 with four home runs and nine runs batted in. Leads the league in runs scored with 105. Feltner on the mound, the windup and the pitch. Swing and a miss by Randy, and the count is nothing and one. Dom Canzone due up next. Canzone has driven in the two Mariner runs today. But the story, Cade Anderson, seven scoreless, and he's had some help defensively. The pitch, fastball, first strike. The count is 0-2. Brock Rodden made a great diving stop with two outs and runners on at first and third earlier in the ballgame. And got the runner at first base with a great one-hop throw. Got Jordan Beck to end the inning. Saved a couple of runs. Swinging a foul back by Randy, and the count is still nothing and two. Josh Mahler. Naylor made a nice play over at first base on a ball hit by Sullivan in the fifth. And Julio Rodriguez, a heck of a catch deep in center field in the bottom of the seventh inning. The windup and the 0-2 again to Randy. Way up high for ball one. One ball and two strikes.
13: All the starters have gathered around Cade Anderson in the dugout. Happy times.
1: Oh, man. How good is that kid feeling right now?
13: Congratulations all the way around.
1: Seven scoreless in this park against this team. Here's the pitch to Randy, swinging a foul back, and the count is still one ball and two strikes. He's going to enjoy this one for the rest of his life.
13: Forget everyone else, how happy Logan and Amber, they're just as happy as he is, maybe even more so.
1: That's what I love about this team, and especially the staff. Swinging a pop-up out of play in the first base side, and the count is still 1-2 on Randy. I mean, they're all for one another. They root for one another. They help one another. They watch each guy's bullpens before they start a few days later. But they're there to support each and every one. Here's the pitch to Randy. Swinging a ground ball down the third base side. Foul. And the count is still 1-2. Randy's fouled away four pitches with two strikes. But if Cade Anderson needs any help, he doesn't have far to go to get it. I mean, of course, Pete Woodworth is there. Trent Blank is there. But so are the guys in the rotation. Here's the 1-2 again to Randy. And it's up high for ball two. Two balls and two strikes. And right now this is an 8-pitch at bat for Randy Rosarena. Randy back up there. Feltner, I think, is calling his pitches. I think he's got the pitch count on his belt. Here's the pitch on the way. He's swinging a foul back. And the count is still 2-2. And it's now a 9-pitch at bat for Randy. TV had a shot of Kate Anderson in the dugout talking with Josh Naylor. And Naylor is always there to help out whoever wants it. Here's the pitch on the way. Swinging a fly ball into the gap in right center field. On the move is Carrig. He is there and makes the catch for the second out of the inning. But a long at bat for Randy Rosarena. He's had a great road trip and an outstanding year. That'll bring up Dom Canzone. Canzone with the two RBIs in this game. An RBI single that scored Randy Rosarena in the fourth. Randy was on at first base. He was taken off and scored all the way from first. And then Canzone with two outs, a double, just fair down the right field line, and that scored J.P. Crawford. Wind up in the pitch, Dom swinging a foul back and out of play, and the count is nothing and two. Had a chance to watch a little bit of Dom's school, Ohio State, play yesterday against Kent State. I don't think they had any problem with Kent State.
13: Didn't seem like it.
1: No. Ohio State.
13: Dom's a big fan.
1: Oh, yeah. Went to Ohio State. Here's the windup and the 0-1 pitch. Dom swinging a ground ball up the middle, way to his right. Diving stop as Amador gets up, throws the first, and it's in time to rob Canzone of a base hit. Holy smokes, what a play by Amador. Way to his right, rolling over as he got to it at the edge of the grass. And that will end the inning. We go to the bottom of the eighth here in Colorado. Our Mechanics Bank score, the Mariners 2 and the Rockies nothing.
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1: Our Mechanics Bank score, the Mariners 2 and the Rockies nothing. That's always unusual to see that 0 for the Rockies in this ballpark. The story today, Kane Anderson, the young starter, going 7 scoreless innings. And Sir Anthony Dominguez will take over here in the bottom of the 8th. So what a performance by Kane Anderson. Here's the pitch on the way to Brett Sullivan, and it misses for ball 1. But Kane Anderson goes 7 innings, gives up only 3 hits. No runs, no walks, and that's always the key here at this park. And he struck out a career high 7. First start, number 6. Here's the pitch inside, ball 2, 2 balls and 0 strikes. Sir Anthony Dominguez on in relief, 5-3 with a 3.81 ERA, making his 65th appearance of the year. Most with the White Sox prior to the trade. Swinging a pop-up in behind second. J.P. Crawford trying to get an angle on it. Here comes Cole Young the other way. He's got a better look because of the sunshine. And Cole takes over and he makes the catch. So one away for the Rockies here in the bottom of the eighth inning. But Dominguez has been outstanding in relief in a Mariners uniform, 1-0 with a 3.48 ERA, making his 22nd appearance of the year. And Dominguez the other night went 1 1/3 scoreless innings with no walks and two strikeouts in the Mariners' 5-4 win over the Rockies. Here's Jordan Beck. No, this is Troy Johnston, the kid from Puyallup. Pinch hitting, pitch on the way to Johnston. A swing and a foul back, and the count is nothing and one. Had a chance to visit with this young man a couple of nights ago prior to the ball game. His dad and friends were here at the park. Went to Rogers High School from Puyallup. Here's the stretch. Johnston, a left-handed hitter. The pitch to him is outside for ball one. So Troy Johnston in the ballgame for the Rockies, a kid who grew up in the Pacific Northwest. His dad, a teacher, history teacher, met his dad before the game at Rogers High School. Here's the pitch on the way. Swing and a ground ball up the middle and into center field. A base hit for Johnston. So the local kid out of Puyallup gets a base hit against the team he grew up watching, the Mariners. Troy Johnston is on at first base with one away. Nice kid. Had a chance to visit with Troy the last couple of days. Johnston coming in the ballgame, batting .279, playing in 124 ballgames with four home runs and 50 runs batted in. I asked him, what kind of teacher was your dad? He said, he was a great teacher. I love history. His dad taught history at Rogers. One on, one away. Here's Ezekiel Tovar. The stretch of the pitch from Dominguez. A strike called, 0-1. Bottom of the eighth inning. This is Mickey Moniak. So Mickey Moniak pinch hitting. So Warren Schaefer going to his bench. So Moniak the hitter, a left-handed hitter. The stretch and the pitch. Moniak a swing and a miss, and the count is now nothing and two. So Johnston on at first base. With one out. No lead ever is safe here at this ballpark. Dominguez trying to keep it 2-0 right now. The stretch and the 0-2 pitch is on the way to Moniak. Swing and a miss. And a splitter down and in. Strike three. A couple of outs for the Rockies here in the bottom of the eighth inning. What a pitch from Sir Anthony Dominguez. So one on and two away. And that'll bring up Jake McCarthy, another left-handed bat. McCarthy with a triple down the right field line with one out in the sixth. And Anderson was able to pitch around that triple because he came back, struck out Connor Norby, and he struck out Hunter Goodman to retire the side. Here's the pitch to McCarthy, a strike, 0-1. Aaron is looking for a series win this afternoon. An RBI single and an RBI double by Dom Canzone in the fourth and sixth innings have been the difference in this game. Here's the pitch on the way, and it's outside for ball one. One ball and one strike. It's been a tough year for the Rockies. They're just two losses away from 100 losses. That would be 100 losses in their fourth consecutive year, Gary. The stretch and the pitch. Swinging a broken bat. Pop up. Foul third base side. On the run as Wilson slides and he makes the catch. Weston Wilson in the ballgame sliding right in front of the Mariners' third base dugout. He is able to get to it. Mariners have played some great defense this afternoon here in Denver. We go to the top half of the ninth inning. Our Mechanics Bank scores still. The Mariners 2 and the Rockies nothing.
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1: Well, we head to the top half of the ninth inning. The Mariners lead the Rockies by a score of 2-0. Tremendous pitching by the starter, Kate Anderson. Seven scoreless. Dominguez, a scoreless bottom of the eighth. Jimmy Herget takes over in relief for Colorado. He's 0-6 with a 5.76 ERA, making his 50th appearance of the year. Other changes, Mickey Moniak stays in the play left field. Here's the pitch to Cal Raleigh, and it's outside for ball one. And Troy Johnston, the kid from Puyallup, Johnston is in right field. So Moniak in left, McCarthy moves from left to center. Here's the windup, and the 1-0 pitch to Cal, swing and a miss. The count is even at one ball and one strike. Jimmy Herget, 50 innings, giving up 51 base hits, 25 walks, and 43 strikeouts. Looks in, the windup, and the 1-1 on the way to Cal. Swing and a miss. One ball and two strikes. When we get to the bottom of the ninth inning, due up for the Rockies, Norby, Goodman, and Runfield. Meet part of the order for Colorado. Now Cal calls time, and he backs away from home plate. Cal 0-for-2 on the day, has struck out, walked, and he's grounded out to Runfield at first. But, man, he's been on a great roll last 30 games. The pitch, swing and a foul back, and the count is still 1-2, hitting 272 with 11 of his 23 home runs. Final road game of the year for the Mariners. Started off in Sacramento, 3 with the A's, 3 with the Angels, and 3 here with the Rockies. The windup, and again the 1-2, swing and a drive, deep down the right field line. If it stays fair, it's going to be a goner. It is a foul ball. Just foul down the right field line. The first base umpire, Alfonso Marquez, surveying it. It definitely had the distance, and Cal just missing his 24th home run of the season. Let's see if Danny wants to take a look at it. And he says no, it was a foul ball, and Marquez got it right. But, man, that was close. Still 1-2 the count on Cal. Cal steps back in from the left side. Switch hitter batting from the left side against the right-hander, Herget. Now the stretch and the pitch. Low and outside for ball two. Two balls and two strikes. Cal on this date last year. It is 57th home run of the season. That surpassed Ken Griffey Jr. for the most in Mariners history in a single season. Swinging a pop-up behind home plate out of play. And the count is still even on Cal at two balls and two strikes. It was amazing for any catcher, number one, to hit 30 home runs in a season, Gary, but then he hit 40, kept hitting them out of the ballpark, hit 50, ended up with 60.
25: I was thinking about that this morning from Goodman's perspective. You know, the Rockies catcher, who's had such a tremendous couple of years, 69 homers the last 2 years.
1: Here's the pitch to Cal, swinging a pop-up, left side of the infield, calling for it. Here's the new shortstop, Carrig. He's there and makes the catch. And there's one out for the Mariners here in the top of the ninth inning.
25: So the last 2 years combined, he's at 69, which puts him in the top 10 in baseball, right? And he's done it as a catcher, which is amazing. Right. Yet, it's in the 60s. Cal had 60 last year. And you just think about how improbable and incredible and amazing that all was. Because Goodman's been
1: great,
25: remarkable.
1: Yeah. That's a lot of home runs for a catcher.
25: 2 years. Yeah.
1: What Cal did last year was comical. It was a video game type season. 60 home runs. That tied Babe Ruth for third all-time in American League history. 62 Judge, 61 Roger Maris in 1961. Ruth, 60 now. Cal, 60. Julio Rodriguez with a swing and a chopper to third. Charging one hand in the ball. Norby, the throw to first. And did he get rid of it? He didn't. Could not get rid of it. And the hustle by Julio. He is safe at first base with an infield base hit. Great hustle by Julio. That's a little chopper to the left side of the infield. Norby came in, cut it off in front of the shortstop, and couldn't get a grip on the ball. He also saw Julio way down the line. Great hustle by Julio. One on, one away, and here's Josh Naylor. So Norby never got off the throw. I saw something that was, I just loved to see last night. Got on the bus after the ball game. Julio is sitting in the front of the bus, and across the way, the seat behind him in the second row was Edgar Martinez. Here's the pitch on the way to Josh. Strike on the outside corner. Count is 0-1. So long after the ball game, we're on the bus. Lights are off on the bus. It's dark. They're talking Spanish about hitting. Julio's, you could see Julio's hands like he's holding a bat, and Edgar's talking to him. Julio's talking. Edgar's talking to him. They talk the whole way from the ballpark to the hotel, which is a short distance, but it turns out to be about a 15-minute ride because of the traffic trying to get away. That's not the end of the story. Now we get to the hotel. We walk in. We'll let the players in first. Here's a swing and a foul back by Naylor, and the count is 0-2. We let the players in. The players get in. They need to get up to their rooms. I'm holding back like we always do. And holding way back is Julio and Edgar Martinez. They're just continuing the conversation all by themselves in the lobby of the hotel. And then Julio's got a little video on his phone. They were there for 10 minutes, 15 minutes in the lobby of the hotel talking more hitting. And when you see something like that, Julio's going to be just fine. Here's the pitch on the way, swinging a foul back by Naylor. And the count is still nothing and two. Or excuse me, one ball and two strikes. Now Julio is putting up some really good numbers first 5 years in the big leagues. But there's just so much more in this young man. And to see him have that conversation on the bus and at the hotel tells you his mindset about how good I think he really wants to be. And I thought it was just great watching that play out. Here's the pitch of the way. Swinging a one-hopper back to the mound. Taken by Hergrid. Fires the second, and the ball is juggled and dropped by the shortstop, Carrig. They get the out, though, on Julio at second base because Carrig, the new shortstop who was out in center field at the start of the game, dropped the ball on the transfer. So the out is recorded at second. Naylor is safe at first base, but the Rockies can't turn the double play. They had a chance to. But now Naylor is safe at first with two outs.
25: I was fortunate. That was a sure double play.
1: Wasn't a bad throw either. His Carrig just lost the ball as he made the catch and tried to make the transfer. So here's Cole Young. But I love seeing what I saw last night between Julio and Edgar Martinez. Here's the pitch on the way to Cole, a strike, 0-1. Mariners would love to add on. They lead 2-0 here in the top half of the ninth inning, final game of the road this year. Mariners off tomorrow at home. They take on the Astros Tuesday and Wednesday. Snap throw to first by Hergett. Diving back safely is Naylor. Then the Angels in town for four after that. Naylor again a lead. Josh has 29 steals. He wants 30 before the end of the season. He's bouncing around. The pitch to Cole. Low and outside for ball one. One ball and one strike. He had 30 steals last year. 20 home runs, 30 stolen bases. That's a pretty good combination. Naylor bounced around, throw to first base. They got him picked off. Josh down to second. The throw over to Carrig, the shortstop, and Naylor is out trying to steal. Left way too early as Hergett was still in his set position. He goes over to Rumfield, down to Carrig for the out, and that's going to retire the side. Well, we go to the bottom of the ninth inning. Hang on time, especially in this ballpark. Our Mechanics Bank score, the Mariners 2 and the Rockies nothing.
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1: Here we go to the bottom of the ninth inning on this beautiful Sunday in Denver. The Mariners leading the Rockies by a score of 2-0. And hard-throwing right-hander Senior Smoke will take over in relief. Andres Munoz. Munoz 5-6, a 4.11 ERA, his 61st appearance of the year. Connor Norby to lead things off. Here's the pitch, swung on, fly ball lifted into right center field. Easy play coming in. Julio Rodriguez is there on the run, and he makes the catch. One pitch and one away from Munoz. Here in the bottom of the ninth inning, Munoz looking for his 29th save of the year. He picked up number 28 two nights ago in the opening game of the series. He ended up facing only three batters in the bottom of the ninth inning. Carrick led off with a single. Munoz came back, struck out Kyle Karros, struck out Mickey Moniak, and then he picked off Carrick trying to go to third for the final out of the game. Here's Hunter Goodman, and he takes a pitch high and inside for ball one, a fastball at 99 miles an hour. So that was an interesting way to end that ball game. And Munoz picked up save number 28. Here's the set and the 1-0 pitch. Swing and a foul out of play off to our right, and the count is even on Goodman. And one ball and one strike. You don't see too many shutouts at this ballpark. And the Mariners are looking for a combined shutout, a four-hit shutout this afternoon against the Rockies. The stretch by Munoz, and now the 1-1 on the way. Swing and a chopper along the third base side, foul, and the count is 1-2 on Goodman. The story today, young 22-year-old left-hander starter Cade Anderson, 7 scoreless innings, and gave up only 3 hits, no walks, and he struck out 7. His 6th major league start, his best start in his very, very, very young major league career. The stretch by Munoz, 1-2 to Goodman, swinging a pop-up out of play in the first base side. And the count is still 1-2. And he had some help behind him. Young Brock Rodden made a great diving play, and a ball hit down the third base line with 2 on and 2 outs in the second. And he robbed Beck of a base hit. If that ball got on by, Rockies would have scored 2. Here's the pitch. Swing and a fly ball into left field and deep. Randy going back to the warning track near the wall. Goodbye, baseball. Hunter Goodman with his 39th home run of the season right in the front row of left field here at Coors Field. And it's now the Mariners 2 and the Rockies 1. Number 39 for Goodman. Randy going back just ran out of room. And it's a 2-1 ball game, and the Rockies have their first run, and it came with one out here in the bottom of the ninth inning. 2-1 Mariners, and that'll bring up first baseman T.J. Rumfield. Rumfield 0-3 on the day. Well, like we said, it's tough to keep the ball in this park. Pitch on the way is high and inside for ball one. Fastball at 100 miles an hour. Outfield straight away. Mariners getting some good news today. Atlanta beating Houston 4-3. Here's the pitch in the dirt for ball two. Two balls and no strikes. And Toronto, it's a final now in Texas. The Blue Jays beat the Rangers by a score of 7-2. So with a Mariner win today, they would be five back. And their slim playoff hopes would still be alive with six games left to go. Time is called. Cal Raleigh out to the mound. We'll talk with Munoz to settle him down after the home run by Goodman, along with J.P. Crawford. One out, nobody on. Munoz falling behind in the count on Runfield. Now the home plate umpire, Edwin Jimenez, going out to the mound to break up the conversation. Final game of the road trip. Mariners starting off in Sacramento, 1-2 against the A's, 1-2 against the Angels. And looking for a series win here in Colorado. 5-4 win a couple of nights ago on the home run by Montes at the top of the ninth inning. Rockies winning last night, a close one, 5-3. And now the Mariners lead this one 2-1 here in the bottom of the ninth. Munoz leans in, gets a sign from Cal. Now the stretch, and the 2-0 pitch to Runfield. Swing and a miss. Fastball up top at 100 miles an hour, and the count is now 2-1. Be careful with this kid having a great rookie season. He'll get some votes for Rookie of the Year honors. Pitch on the way, and it's low and inside with a slider. Ball 3-1. And Sal Stewart is going to win that with the Cincinnati Reds. With all the RBIs. Munoz has the sign from Cal, the stretch, and the 3-1 on the way to Runfield. High and outside for ball four. And now the Rockies have the tying run on at first base. One on and one away. And that's going to bring up Cole Kerrig. Hit the ball way out to straightaway center field. Oh no, now we got an issue with Munoz. Here comes trainer Kevin Orlowski out to the mound, along with manager Dan Wilson. Something going on with Munoz. He's had issues with his back.
25: Maybe just catch his breath as well. We've seen that at times. Mm-hmm. This is we talk about this as a different environment.
1: Looks like they're looking at his right leg, though. No doubt about it. Mile High City can get to you. At this altitude, one on, one out, one in. Mariners hanging on to a 2-1 lead. And Dan Wilson, good conversation with Andres right here. Are you okay? Can you get me two more outs? Mariners need a win this afternoon. Come home with some momentum before they take on the Astros on Tuesday night. And Munoz is going to have to come out of the game with an injury. Turns around, walking back to the third base Mariner dugout. Not exactly sure what the issue was, but Munoz will have to come out of the game. So the Rockies have the tying run out at first base with one out. We've got a new pitcher coming in. That's going to be Edward Bizzardo. So a change for the Mariners. Bizzardo will get as many tosses as he needs to get ready out there in the mound. He'll come in with the tying run out at first base. So we take a pitching change break right here. 2-1 Mariners lead. We'll be back after this timeout.
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1: Well, the new pitcher for the Mariners, right-hander Eduard Bizardo, as Andrés Muñoz had to leave with an injury. Bottom of the ninth inning, one on, one away, a run in, 2-1 Mariners. The pitch to Cole Kerrig, misses ball one. Bizardo ready from the stretch. Tie and run, Rumfield is on at first base. Here's the pitch, swung on, fouled away behind the plate, off to our left. And the count is even on Kerrig at one ball and one strike.

0: At first base, here's the pitch, swung on, fouled away behind the plate, off to our left, and the count is even on Kerrigan. One ball and one strike. Edward Bizzardo does not have a save in the big leagues. This would be a great time to pick up his first major league save. He needs two more outs here in the bottom of the ninth inning. Rumfield a lead. Now the stretch and the 1-1 pitch on the way to Kerrig. It's high and outside for ball two. Two balls and a strike. But Munoz will go one-third of an inning. Gives up one hit. The home run to Hunter Goodman. One walk and no strikeouts. Keep our fingers crossed. Hopefully Munoz is all right. Here's the stretch by Bizzardo and the 2-1 on the way to Kerrig. It's a strike called. Gets a sweeper in there, and the count is even on Kerrig. Get two balls and two strikes. How about a good old-fashioned ground ball double play to end this ball game? Mariners, a run back in the fourth and a run in the sixth. RBI single, RBI double, both by Dom Canzone. Here's the stretch. And the 2-2 on the way to Kerrig. Swing and a miss at a fastball for strike three. So Edward Bizzardo with a huge strikeout, and there's two down for the Rockies here in the bottom of the ninth inning. Bizzardo one out away from his first major league save. The Mariners one out away from handing Kate Anderson his second major league win. 2-1 Mariners, and here is Ariel Amador, the second baseman. Amador is 1-for-3 on the day. Rumfield, good lead at first. Pitch on the way, and it's a strike on the outside corner. The count, nothing and one. Home plate umpire Edwin Jimenez takes a little bit of time before he comes up with that right arm.
1: He's challenged it.
0: So let's see if it stays a strike. Oh, and it isn't. It's a ball that just missed outside, so Amador wins the challenge. And the count is 1-0 instead of 0-1. Bizzardo looking for the final out in this ball game, bottom of the ninth inning, as the shadows of the light towers creep across the mound. Left to right, here's the stretch. There goes the runner, Rumfield. Pitch on the way, a ball to throw down to second on a hop by Cal, and safe at second is Rumfield with a steal. The Rockies ran like crazy in the opening game of the series. They had five steals. Rumfield with his first stolen base of the year in a one-run game. He is on at second base. And the count is 2-1 on Amador. So the tying run on in scoring position, two outs. The stretch and the 2-0 pitch on the way, and it's up high for ball three. And Bizzardo way behind in the count, three balls and no strikes. The shadows of the upper deck are creeping out along the third base line, down the line from the third base bag to home plate. And Bizzardo standing in the shadow of the towers. Here's the stretch. And the 3-0 pitch high and wide for ball four. And now the Rockies have the tying run on at second and the winning run on at first base. It is never easy here at Coors Field, and it's really tougher when you give up walks, and the Mariners have walked two batters here in the bottom of the ninth inning. But the Mariners need just one more out. And the batter will be Brett Sullivan, the catcher. So here is Sullivan to hit with two on and two away. One run in here in the bottom of the ninth, and the Mariners hanging on to a 2-1 lead. And out time is called by Cal Raleigh. Gets it from the plate umpire Jimenez. And Cal out to the mound. Have a talk with Bizzardo on how they want to go after Brett Sullivan. Sullivan was robbed of a base hit on a great play by Naylor. Hot smash to his right. Got to it. Underhand flip over to Kate Anderson at the back covering in the fifth inning. He's also been safe in a fielder's choice, and he's popped up to Cole Young at second base. So Cal finishes up the conversation, gives him a swat on the bumpus, turns around and heads on back to home plate. So two on, two outs and a run in. 2-1 Mariners on the home run by Hunter Goodman of the Rockies. And here is Brett Sullivan, a Pittsburgh Pirate last year, a Rocky this year. First appearance in this series. Here we go. Runners get their leads. The stretch by Bizzardo. The pitch to Sullivan. Swing and a pop-up. Foul on the third base side, and it's going to be out of play. No chance for Cal. Look at Bizzardo. He's there, too, by the Mariner dugout, along with Weston Wilson. And the count is 0-1 on Sullivan.

0: Rosardo looking for that 27th out. But he's out in front of the count on Sullivan, nothing and two. Runners get their leads, Rumfield and Amador. Two outs, two on. One run in for Colorado. The stretch and the 0-1 pitch. Instead, a turnaround and look by Pizarro to check in with Rumfield over at second base. Infield is back on the right side. Young deep at second. Naylor deep at first base. Heels right, touching the outfield grass. Now the look in by Pizarro. And the right-hander's 0-1 pitch on the way to Brett Sullivan. Swinging a pop-up out of play again behind home plate. And the count is now nothing and two. So Pizarro way out in front of the count and no balls and two strikes. And now you can make him go chase one. Hopefully for a swing and a miss or a ground ball to the right side. Mariners two runs, four hits. Rockies one run on five. The look in by Pizarro, looking to end it right here. The stretch and the 0-2 pitch, swing and a miss, strike three, and it's over. Pizarro striking out Brett Sullivan for the final out of the ball game. The Mariners won it 2-1 over the Rockies. They win the series in the final road game of the 2026 season on a gem of an outing by the kid, the rookie left-hander, Cade Anderson, his second major league win. He goes seven scoreless innings this afternoon, gave up only three hits, no walks, and he struck out a career-high seven in his sixth major league start. The kid from Slidell, Louisiana, was absolutely outstanding. The Rockies made it very interesting in the bottom of the ninth inning, a home run by Goodman. They had the tying run on its second, the winning run on at first base, but Pizarro striking out Brett Sullivan on three pitches to win it in the bottom of the ninth inning. The Mariners take the Rockies 2-1 on this gorgeous Sunday afternoon here in Denver, Colorado. So the Mariners come home with a series win over the Rockies. They have the off day tomorrow at home, take on the Houston Astros on Tuesday night out of T-Mobile Park. We'll see you back home. But we got the post-game show coming your way. Final score, the Mariners 2 and the Rockies 1. We'll be back with the happy totals right after this timeout.
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3: Swing and a high fly ball, driven deep, out to the gap in right center field, and this ball disappears, it's gone!
4: Mariners win 2-1, they take out the Rockies, they win the series, they win their final road game of the season, and Rick, that was a fun one. Kate Anderson was excellent today. This is, as we talked about, not an easy place to pitch against a team that's been scoring runs, and he was just excellent all day against the Rockies.
5: No doubt about it, Gary. Seven scoreless innings is tough to pitch anywhere, but especially at this ballpark where you score runs in a hurry. But, I mean, it was all about the pitching today. A 2-1 win. A combined effort by Anderson, by Dominguez. Munoz had to come out of the game with the injury. Hopefully he's all right. Pizarro, his first major league save.
4: Yeah, congratulations to him. And what has been, it's been a tough second half. Yeah, he was really good in the first half. It's been a really rough few weeks for Pizarro. And to bounce back here and get a save.
5: Oh,
4: good for him.
5: And he did, yeah. He struck out the first batter he faced coming in because of the injury. Tim Munoz, he strikes out Carrick, then he walks Amador to put the winning run aboard, but then he strikes out Brett Sullivan on three pitches. Great job by Pizarro, and how about Dom Canzone? RBI single in the fourth, RBI double in the sixth. He provides the offense in this game, a 2-1 win. Great defense by Brock Rodden, saved the day early in the game in the bottom of the second. Diving stop robbing Jordan Beck of a base hit for the final out of the inning. That would have plated two runs if he doesn't get to that ball. So the Mariners win it 2-1 over the Rockies this afternoon. They come home with a series win here in Denver.
4: That's a great win for the Mariners. And what was a fun game with Kate Anderson. So he pitched well. The Mariners get the win. Well, talk about what comes up next for the Mariners. We'll also head down to the field, too. We have a lot to get to as we continue. 2-1, the Mariners take out the Rockies here. Back with more right after this.
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4: That's a nice win for the Mariners. 2-1. They take out the Rockies here in Colorado. Two runs, four hits for the Mariners. One run, five hits for the Rockies. The star of the show, Cade Anderson. Seven scoreless innings against Colorado. He did it on three hits, no walks, and seven strikeouts. He was brilliant today against the Rockies. Bullpen finishing off Pizarro, his first career save. The offensive engine, Domkin Zone. He had a great day, 2-for-4, a double. He drove in both runs, one on a double, one on a base hit. So he had a really good day. As the Mariners now return home, they'll face off against the Astros after an off day on Monday. They'll take on Houston on Tuesday. Logan Gilbert will get the ball. Christian Javier in game one of the series. Just a two-game series, 7-10. George Kirby will go on Wednesday. And then the Angels come in for four. That's the final series of the season. We'll come back. I think we'll head down to the field when we return. More to come right after this. 2-1, Mariners get the win over the Rockies. We'll come back with more right after this.
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4: 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As we hand things over to Mike Lefkoe. Lefkoe, this was a fun one today. This was a really difficult trip for the Mariners, obviously, but a high note to end it with the way Cade Anderson pitched today. He was excellent. It was a fun watch.
16: Gary, it was a fun listen to you guys. And are you taking the foul ball home with you? Heard you got a CD.
4: Oh, yeah, absolutely. Yeah, I'm going to take that home.
16: Okay, so a great trip all around then. Great finish to a trip.
4: I'll put it somewhere prominent in the broadcast booth, I think.
16: Okay, yeah, I mean, you guys have the crocodile from Ryan Roland Smith, and now you get the ball.
4: Yes.
16: So you're just accumulating everything this year.
4: Yeah, it's really. It's quite a collection we have going.
16: Quite a collection. Well, Gary, enjoy the final flight home and enjoy the day off, and we will talk to you on Tuesday.
4: Sounds good. Thanks, Lefko.
16: All right. There's Gary Hill. Fun broadcast there. Yeah, they had a foul ball hit into the booth. And we have a lot to talk about as well as the Mariners get the win 2-1 over the Rockies. Charlie Furbush will join me. 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
16: Mariners hang on for the 2-1 win. They take the series over the Rockies. Mike Lefko and Charlie Furbush here with you from the Western Washington Toyota broadcast booth. We have a lot to get to coming up here on the post-game show. Highlights go down to the clubhouse here from Dan Wilson and Kate Anderson. Our Mariners insider, Shannon Dreher, will check in as well. But before we go any further, let's pause for station identification on the NC Machinery Mariners Radio Network.
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16: Charlie, a lot to unpack in this one. It was a dominant pitching performance in a place where that usually doesn't happen. We know how balls fly out of the yard at Coors Field. So for Kate Anderson to go out there and put up a career best in strikeouts and in innings and keep the Rockies scoreless, what stood out to you just overall? Before we get into anything else in the post-game show, what stood out to you about Kate Anderson and just his sixth career start?
5: You know, this was just a classic strong outing. And to your point, pitching in Coors Field is not an easy place to pitch. The elements will get to you, but what we saw today was just one of the most efficient outings that Cade's had of his young career. And you look at not only the no walks, just firing, you know, all the pitches in his repertoire. And as I was watching him even last start, he really did a good job of mixing that changeup and slider. And I feel like those are these two pitches that are going to allow him to really navigate these big league lineups. And it was just such a strong outing. You knew that he was going to have an outing sooner or later like this. He dominated the minors. He's dominated everywhere he's gone so far. And I think this is just the beginning of what we're going to see, hopefully, for another really strong outing. He can build some momentum off this, and excited to, you know, get him back in T-Mobile one more time and see what he's going to do.
16: Well, this one actually, kind of in a strange way, played out as a defensive struggle early on. So the Mariners didn't have anything going in the first 10 batters of the game until Randy Arozarena came up for the second time, drew a walk in the fourth, and that led to a career-best hit streak continuing for Dom Canzone.
26: Yeah.
4: He takes off. The pitch swung on. Ground ball. Hard hit up the middle. It's through. It's a base hit. Randy around second base. He's into third. He's being waved. It's picked up by Carrick. Gets the cutoff throw in. It's on its way home. Randy slides. He's safe. Randy flying around the bases. And the Mariners had their first run. RBI base hit by Dom Canzone on the legs of Randy Arozarena, scoring all the way from first base. It's 1-0 Mariners.
16: Yeah, 10-game hit streak for Canzone. And he wasn't done yet. Next time came to the plate, there was a man on again. J.P. Crawford was on base, and Canzone said, all right, well, let's just do it again.
4: He comes set from the stretch. J.P. a small lead at first. The pitch swung on, smoked on the right field line. It brings up Chuck. It's a fair ball going to the corner. It bangs around in the corner. J.P. loses the helmet. He's at third base being waved in. The cutoff throw goes to third. J.P. scores. Dom Canzone strikes again. A rocket of a double. And Dom has both RBIs. It's 2-0 Mariners.
16: Charlie, what a season for Dom Canzone. I think firmly establishing himself in this lineup. You know, we look at a lot of guys that maybe it was a down year for them in the lineup. But if you look at someone like Canzone, what stands out to you about not just today where, hey, he drove in both of these runs. He has a 10-game hit streak, but everything he's accumulated to this point of his season.
0: Yeah, he's really been a bright spot in this offense. You know, now second in the team on doubles and being, you know, a thing that the Mariners kind of struggled at this year. I think Dom continues to be that bright spot and hit the ball hard. I mean, I think that's half the battle when you're trying to do some slug inside of a baseball game, and you got to hit the ball hard. So, you know, he's getting all the opportunities, and we've talked about it, you know, even earlier in the year, like, it doesn't matter who's pitching. He's when he's rolling and he's feeling good, he can really, really put some good swings on the ball. So he continues to really not look unmatched and not look uncomfortable, and I think that's a really important thing as a hitter. So you keep doing that, you keep having good, strong at-bats, you're going to find yourself in the lineup quite a bit. So a guy that continues to kind of anchor this offense in a lot of ways.
16: Kind of crazy, the Mariners only had 4 hits, Canzone, 2 of them, and they brought in runs. So a very productive day for Dom Canzone. And then on the other side, just an incredible day for Cade Anderson. Came back out to pitch the 7th, but he was in position to do that because of what he did in the 6th inning. Retired 12 in a row till a 1-out triple in the 6th. After that, racked up career best strikeout number 6, and then career best strikeout number 7.
4: Here comes the 0-2 from Cade. Swung on and missed, had him all tied up on a slider. Cade Anderson, strikeout number 7. He's gone 6 scoreless innings, 7 strikeouts, a career high, 6 innings matching a career high. He's been dynamite in Colorado.
16: Yeah, came back out, got through the 7th, cleared 7 for the first time in his career. Rockies made it interesting in the 9th. Unfortunately, a little too much of this season. Late inning leads getting a little shaky or being given up. The Rockies had a home run, made it 2-1, had the tying run on, and then the winning run standing on at second. But Edward Bizzardo forced into action because of an injury to Andres Munoz. And wait, you have the update on that coming up a little bit later in postgame. Bizzardo on and shuts the door on Colorado.
5: The look in by Bizzardo, looking to end it right here. The stretch and the 0-2 pitch, swing and a miss, strike 3, and it's over. Bizzardo striking out Brett Sullivan for the final out of the ball game. The Mariners won it 2-1 over the Rockies. They win the series in the final road game of the 2026 season on a gem of an outing by the kid, the rookie left-hander, Cade Anderson, his second major league win. He goes 7 scoreless innings this afternoon, gave up only 3 hits, no walks, and he struck out a career-high 7 in his 6th Major League start. The kid from Slidell, Louisiana, was absolutely outstanding. The Rocky.
16: Charlie, first ever save for Edward Bizzardo. Mariners get a much-needed win there, 2-1 win. You were talking about it, that first save. What's he thinking now? We saw the emotion afterwards, but what's that memory like when you pick up your first ever save?
0: It is a special feeling because most of the time, if you're not the closer, the only time you're coming in is if either the closer already pitched,
16: yeah,
0: or he's down that day and it just happens to be you get that call. And, you know, for somebody that has one career save, I remember many, many times that I've blown saves earlier in the game, oddly enough, but it's just such a awesome feeling to get those last 3 outs. And then it really does make you appreciate how difficult those last 3 outs can be, right? It's not an easy, easy thing to go out and get the arguably three most important outs of the game. So, and to see Bizzardo bounce back, really, he's had kind of a tough go these last month or so, and it's really nice to give him the opportunity in a leverage situation for him to come through and get a win for the Mariners. So I would imagine that he's going to take that ball, put it in a little case, and say, there we go, put that up on the shelf and tell your kids about it.
16: That will be cool. Makes for a fun ride back. Yeah, some souvenir baseballs to take back, with one getting hit into the radio booth, I guess Gary is claiming, and then Edward Bizzardo picks up his first career save. Mariners get the win 2-1. They stay alive in the postseason race because, you know, not out of it yet. The Rangers and Astros both lost. We'll dive into that. Six games left in the season, five back in the division, but not done yet. And they play those Astros for two coming up on Tuesday. So we will break down that series. Hear from Dan Wilson and Cade Anderson and much more. A lot to get to still here on the postgame show on the NC Machinery Mariners Radio Network.
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16: Lefko and Charlie Furbush here with you. This is the Alaska Airlines Mariners postgame show, brought to you by the official airline of your Seattle Mariners. Charlie, the road season is over. The road portion of this season has come to an end.
0: 81 games.
16: What's that like for a team? You're flying back and you have 6 games left in the season, but you know the road portion's done. I know teams kind of bond on the road. You're a little bit closer because you're just, it's kind of you as the team. You don't have your family. You're not staying in your own homes or apartments. So you're all together. When you're flying back like this, and hey, you get a series win, is it kind of reflective? Is it sad? Or is it still just focused because, all right, we have 6 games left, even though that portion's not going to be happening anymore?
0: Yeah, there is still focus, and it, as we were talking in the break, they are technically still alive in this playoff hunt. And as crazy as it sounds, they need to win out, and a couple other things need to happen. But, you know, you go back on this flight today, and yeah, you know, regardless of how the season's gone and where it's going to end up, yeah, you definitely want to make sure that you're still bonding and connecting with your teammates, and you're not going to treat it that much different. But you also know that it is the end of the road, and you are where you are based on the performance you've had up until this point. And, you know, I think you create some really strong, that's where really relationships within the team can grow pretty greatly, is on those plane trips, right? Mm-hmm. Especially with Seattle, man, we're traveling more than anyone, 50,000 miles a year. I mean, just think about that, right? So you're spending so much time with these guys, and you end up becoming family and really lifelong friends, and you care so much about not only the team success, but even, you know, individual success as well. So it is kind of bittersweet that you're not going to be able to go on a, well, maybe they might be going on the road, because that's if they get in, that's most likely they're going to be getting in and probably, you know, given their record, playing a road game. So,
16: I think they'd win the division. Then you'd get a host, technically. Well, we don't have to worry about that yet. Let's pick up this discussion on, like, Friday.
0: Let's see how it happens here. But, no, it is, you can't help but appreciate the journey you've been on, right? And playing on the road is something that will always be part of what you do. But at the end of the day, I think what it comes down to, too, from a team aspect, you know, the Mariners, their biggest struggle this year was on the road, right? And I think if there's anything that can change moving forward is, you know, what can we take from our entire experience as a group of players and a bunch of guys that will be here next year? How can we make sure that the road woes don't happen again?
16: Yeah, I guess I was thinking about it, too, from Rick Riz's perspective, and sadly, that's his last road trip. He mentioned it. They were talking about it on the broadcast. He even popped on the TV broadcast, and he was telling Aaron and Angie, you know, he was getting a little sentimental and tearing up as he was riding down the elevator. And I can only imagine what that feeling is like. So hopefully Rick is celebrating. The team's giving him a nice celebration on the plane ride back.
0: I would not be surprised if they're
16: quite a final trip.
0: Maybe a little mini beer shower on the plane just to give him some love. Because, you know, and to your point, I'm glad you brought him up, because he's a legend in the game. He's been in so many Mariner fans' homes and hearts for as long as they can remember. 41 years doing this. He's an absolute gem of a human being. And he deserves all the credit. It's just amazing the career he's lived and everything he's got to experience. So, it is bittersweet for Rick. And I can imagine that as these next few games, you know, finish up, it'll be even more bittersweet. So if you're out there, make sure to give Rick Riz your love, and we'll be hugging him and celebrating with him at the end of the year.
16: Mariners finish on a high note in Riz's final game on the road. 2-1 win over the Rockies. A lot of good performances to dive into as we continue along here on the postgame show. We'll come back and really dive into what Cade Anderson did, because it was spectacular, including an outing where he went his furthest when it comes to innings. He racked up the most strikeouts in a game in his career, and he bounced back nicely after what had kind of been a tough start on Monday. So Cade Anderson was just fantastic there. 7 innings, 3 hits, 7 strikeouts, and no walks. Gets through that 7th inning for the first time. And you know what? They kind of needed every one of it in a situation where the offense, both of them, were held in check. There were just 4 hits for the Mariners and 5 for the Rockies at that point. So we, you know what? We are not going to step aside yet. I think we are going to wait and keep going here because Shannon Dreyer's just called in. So we're going to get Shannon's thoughts on that. You know, Charlie, you and I have been talking a lot. Let's hear from Shannon now. Shannon, obviously, we have been talking about Cade Anderson and just what he did out there. So remarkable. What stood out to you about his outing today?
7: Well, obviously, that he was so efficient with everything and that he didn't walk anybody. And that's who he is. He had strikeouts. He didn't have any walks. He pitched seven innings. And for me, it was pretty amazing because you don't see seven shutout innings in this ballpark very often. And before today, you had never seen it from an opposing pitcher with six or fewer starts in the big leagues. So that's quite the accomplishment. But what I really liked that we saw from him was that when he got on a roll, he was able to stay on that roll. He started with that third inning that was one off of being an immaculate inning. And the way that he was mixing things up, his strikeouts could have been on any pitch. He was able to get the breaking pitches well below the zone. He was able to bury the slider, and that's key. And when we talked to him a few minutes ago, I had to stop myself from just going, yes, when he was asked, you know, what was the difference with the strikeouts today? And he said, I didn't throw as many strikes with two strikes. And to me, it was just like, you know, I can think of a couple of others in the rotation that he would probably like to see more from. His previous outings, we saw him quite a bit in the middle, or we saw him nibbling around the edges, and now he was using his stuff a little bit. And he was throwing pitches out of the zone and getting swings on that. And so a lot stood out. This is, I'm sure, more of what they saw at AA, and it absolutely played today at the big league level in a very tough ballpark.
0: Yeah, and you mentioned all that great stuff about Cade. And I think when you move past the last start, I think that's where hearing him talk, I'm interested to see what he has to say in this post game, because, you know, he was pretty short in his answers in the previous one and not happy about his performance. You know, how important is that for a young kid to be able to bounce back from a rough outing?
7: It's huge, but I wasn't terribly concerned about it with him because he's always been a number one in the little bit that we have seen. You know, we saw him in the spring training. We saw him when he was signed. We saw him at FanFest. We've had, you know, a good number of conversations with him. There was a very healthy dose of confidence that came with that, and he carried himself differently. And I was on the air, unfortunately, so I didn't see when he had the short answers, but I've seen pictures that are similar. And to me, and what I was hoping it was a matter of, and I think it probably was I just want to get to work right now on this. You know, there's not much to say. It's up to me to fix it. I just want to get to work on it right away. And I think that that's what it was. He was mad for that performance, not at his team, not at his coaches, not at anything that happened in the game. It was at, you know, his failure to execute the way that he wanted to. And I can understand why you might be a little short in that situation. And I would look at that more as being determined than, you know, being what maybe some saw with that in the short answers. And I think that's what you want from a guy. So I was very, very interested to see what we would see from him. And it's worth mentioning, it also helps that his last start was on regular rest. He had the extra day today. And so there was some extra. You could, I don't think it was pushed at all, but you could let him go that seventh inning as well. The timeout before, maybe he was a little bit tired because he is still adapting to regular rest in the majors versus the minors. But great bounce back, and it's what you want to see from, you know, this type of player that has this type of reputation.
16: Yeah, it really was awesome to see him go out there and just dominate the seven scoreless innings. And then, Shannon, it got to the bullpen, and the ninth inning has been an adventure at times this year, and it kind of was again. But what does it say about Edward Bizzardo in the midst of one of the toughest stretches of his career, I'm sure? And, you know, he's probably understanding what he's dealt with as much as we talk about it. But to have to come in cold like that and for him to lock down that ninth inning, what did you learn about him and his ability to kind of overcome that adversity right there?
7: I don't think it's really learning, because I think that that's what we saw last year from him. He had really a bulldog mentality going out there, and how he turned things around from the first time he came up. You know, he didn't just come on the scene last year or even the year before that. He had struggles the first time he came up and was able to turn things around in his career, and he would fight for his innings and he would get through them. And then when you don't have your best stuff, or sometimes when you're just thrown in without much notice, a lot less to think about. Go in there and focus on the catcher and focus on getting the out. So I was happy to see that for him, because it has been a tough year for him. And I'm sure one of those, you know, that'll be one of the things that is looked at this year. And I think, you know, ultimately We've talked about it a lot and on shows and whatnot and where they were lacking this year, and they needed another arm in this bullpen. And then they went and went with one fewer arm in this bullpen. I'm hoping that when they get that all sorted out and you are pitching him on a more regular and perhaps a little bit less of a basis, that you are going to be able to see better things for him. And again, you take out the WBC. That's not going to be a factor next year. He ramped up to get ready for that quickly. Did that have an impact on him? You never know.
0: Now, as we shift to Dom Canzone, who's just been a force in this lineup all year, you know, what do you think the biggest difference for him has been, offensively speaking, this year?
7: It's a good question, because I think for him, I think it's just a matter of even more consistency. I think that the changes that he made, the major changes, were last year and early last year, and then a little bit the year before. I think the big change was 2 years before. An adjustment was made last year, and I think this year was consistency. And I also think when you look at now, he is, what, 4 years at the big league level, or at least parts of 4 years. I think there's an experience factor right there. And the important thing that you're seeing with him is he's really shrinking those times when he goes into a slump. And I don't think it hurts that they let him hit against left-handers, where he has fewer questions in what he's doing. His confidence is up there. He's not looking over his shoulder. And all in all, he just simplifies absolutely everything he can and at every turn. He is not somebody that's ever going to take too many swings. He is not anybody that's going to try to make drastic changes at any time. And I think that you've got a guy who's really figured out who he is and what he does and what he should be at the plate. And he understands his swing. I think a lot of what we're seeing right now is experience, and it's coming out and it's showing more in consistency than anything else.
16: Shannon, not a game-related question, but this kind of hung over the weekend and then today, and I think you tweeted it, that the Rockies honored Rick and went over to the TV broadcast. They had him on to talk about it. I know they even tried to give you a souvenir. They hit a foul ball up into the booth for Rick to maybe take home. Gary claimed it for some reason, but to have Rick in his final road trip and now to kind of fly back, is there, I'm not phrasing this in the right way, but how do you... What's the final road trip going to be like here? This trip back for Rick, a little celebration, I'm sure. What have you thought about how that's going to feel as you guys head back here for the final time?
7: You know, it definitely is hitting him. It's hitting us all differently, I think. And I've approached it from a standpoint of, he's not going anywhere. I'm still going to see him. And I haven't really kind of reconciled yet that I'm not going to see him every day. And I'm not going to, more importantly, hear him on the radio. And that's the tough part. And he absolutely understands that role, and the role that when you're on the radio role and people hear you every day, you become a part of people's lives. And I think that is a hard part for him, that he knows that that's going to, you know, hurt people and people are going to miss him. I do feel that he is in a spot where he's got so many good things in his life that he's going to, you know, enjoy his retirement. All the while, you know, we're still going to see him in spring training. I think we're still going to see him at the ballpark a lot. And I really hope there's a way that we hear him, you know, from time to time as well. But for him, they're definitely in watching him, and he has, you've heard the voice crack a little bit. You've seen a little bit of a tear up every now, and he's admitted that, you know, it has been, everything is a last time for him, and that is hard. So for me, that's the hardest thing to see, that it is hard for him. But I think that ultimately he's very much going to enjoy his time, and he is wrapping up an absolutely phenomenal career. And this is the hard part. And once we all get over it, I think that we can enjoy him more, and he can enjoy everything a little bit more, you know, when he's not spending 130 days away from home and when he is not going through the rigors of everything that comes with the travel, and maybe even when he can turn off the radio every now and then.
0: Absolutely. And
7: not that I encourage that at all.
16: Yeah, we never encourage that.
7: No, don't do that.
0: Yeah. Now with six games left, what are you specifically watching for, you know, beyond, you know, the wins and losses?
7: I think the most important thing right now is the young players. You know, I would like to see Arroyo, and I would like to see Montas every day. I would like to see Kate Anderson make another start. There's some milestones that I think some guys want to get, and if they want to get, then by all means have them in that lineup. But, you know, I'd like to see them play it out and see if they can play as clean a game as they possibly can the rest of the way. You know, there's nothing that you can really make up for at this time, but you can set a tone going into the off season and into next season as well. So it's rough. You know, nobody expected to be in this spot. Nobody is really enjoying it very much, to be honest with you. But it is part of the job, and they are professionals. And to go out there and, you know, provide an atmosphere that is good for the young players that are up, and most importantly, it is good for the fans. They've had some of the best crowds I've ever seen in the park this year. Go out and play for them. You know, go out and make it entertaining for them and make it an enjoyable night at the ballpark for the next 6 days at T-Mobile Park. And for goodness sakes, do that for Rick Riz as well. So that's what I would like to see. I would like to see some clean baseball where you're not shaking your head, where you're not getting angry at any play or any move or anything like that. I'd like to see them perhaps, you know, knowing where they're at, and they're not quite there yet, but they will be, that they kind of just free things up a little bit and maybe go out there and enjoy it for a week.
16: Well, well said, Shannon. Perfectly stated, in fact, actually. And a great way to wrap up the road portion of this season. And yeah, six games left. They are back at home, and they begin on Tuesday night. So safe travels. Enjoy the day off tomorrow, and we'll talk to you on Tuesday.
7: Thanks, guys. We'll see you then.
16: All right. There's our Mariners insider, Shannon Dreher. Yeah, a lot to get to still on the postgame show. We will check in with Dan Wilson, potentially get an update on Andres Munoz, and then hear from Kate Anderson, as Shannon alluded to, and set the scene for those final six games. Charlie and I are diving into what we want to see as well. All that coming up here on the NC Machinery Mariners Radio Network.
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21: My name is Erica, and my son, Kaysen, is a patient at Shriners Children. My oldest called me and said, Kaysen got burnt. I said, how bad is it? He wouldn't answer me. Before we could see Kaysen, the trauma doctor came in and said he needs to go to Shriners. To survive a burn injury and to return to life unafraid and full of joy and be who you're supposed to be is what we strive to deliver to our patients. 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He's fully functional. He's riding his dirt bike, doing all of the things that you would want him to do. I can't think of another system that has the impact on pediatric patients that Shriners Children's does.
4: I wouldn't do anything else.
18: We're just so thankful that Kaysen is still here because things can change in the blink of an eye.
21: Go online right now to loveshriners.org.
19: He takes off. The pitch swung on. Ground ball. Hard hit up the middle. It's through. It's a base hit. Randy around second base. He's into third. He's being waved. It's picked up by Carrick. Gets the cutoff throw in. It's on its way home. Randy slides. He's safe. Randy flying around the bases. And the Mariners had their first run. RBI base hit by Dom Canzone on the legs of Randy Arozarena, scoring all the way from first base. It's 1-0 Mariners.
16: Got some timely base hits from Dom Canzone in this one. Drives in both runs, has half of the team's hits, and I guess, yeah, let's credit Randy Arozarena from scoring from first on that play. That was some hustle on a kind of a ground ball that just went out to right center. Randy was sprinting around the bases, and he goes in to score. Mariners take the lead 1-0. They extend it to 2-0 and then hold on for the 2-1 win. Mike Lefko and Charlie Furbush here with you on the Alaska Airlines Mariners postgame show. Right now, let's check in with Mariners manager Dan Wilson.
20: I think we saw that today.
22: Yeah. You know, I told him when we took him out of the ballgame that, you know, we talked a lot about making adjustments his last time. And when you see something like that and the adjustments that he made today was phenomenal. You know, I thought the way he and Cal, I give Cal a lot of credit too, you know, playing today after the night game last night and putting together the game plan that they did. But I thought they did a really good job of using the fastball at the top. And then, you know, I thought Cade buried his off-speed stuff down very, very well. And they took advantage of, you know, that team being aggressive. And they got a lot of quick outs, which allowed them to get, you know, deep. And I just thought the whole game plan from beginning to end and the way Cade executed it was phenomenal.
23: He was pretty hard on himself, specifically about two strikes in his last outing. What did you see when he got the two strikes today?
22: Yeah. I mean, we saw, you know, him burying pitches. We saw him down in the zone or, you know, chasing him up in the zone and not for strikes. And I thought his command with the four seams at the top, he was around the top of the zone. You know, it wasn't non-competitive misses. They were, you know, where you needed them to be. Got a lot of swings and misses up there and then was able to bury the stuff, you know, the secondaries down below and used his changeup wisely. It was just, you know, that's how you pitch, and it was really impressive today.
23: What are the no walks as well, Tony?
22: Yeah, I mean, you know, that's an indication of how he, you know, the mindset, how he attacked today. And as we know, this is not an easy ballpark to put up zeros, and he put up seven of them, and to do that today, you know, he pitched like a veteran.
20: You can't really, he's got a pretty good poker face on the mound. You know, in the sixth there, they get the triple with one out, and he executed to got the call, the changeup right on call strike three, and then the backflip slider to Goodman. I mean, like, those are big pitches.
22: Right? Yeah, and that's, you know, in that situation, to kind of shut that down right there was huge. And making pitches, you know, I think he put himself into good counts, and then made pitches off those counts, and you know, two huge strikeouts right there, and shut that inning right down.
23: Yeah, how's it going this time?
22: It was okay. He felt something in his knee, we'll get some imaging tomorrow, and we'll know more after that.
20: Is this anything he's ever dealt with before, or anything like that?
22: I think it's been an issue here and there, but something that just, you know, popped up big time today, and so we'll just we'll know more once we have more imaging tomorrow.
23: Do you know if it impacted him before the walk? Does he experience it?
22: I haven't talked to him about that at this point. It was more just about how he felt when we were out there, but we're hoping for the best, of course.
16: There's Mariners manager Dan Wilson after this win, 2-1 over the Rockies. Yeah, tough situation there in the ninth where Munoz gives up the home run, then the walk, then has to come out. You just heard a knee issue. Get some imaging done. There's an off day tomorrow, so I think by the time they take the field on Tuesday, they'll have a better sense of that. But, you know, as a reliever, How difficult is that to come in cold like that? Or, you know, Shannon was kind of alluding to, maybe for someone like Bizzardo, who's had a tough season and it maybe starts to get to you, or you're overthinking at times, could that have been something that helps him out where he has no time to think? All of a sudden, oh, I'm in. Okay, I just have to go out there and pitch.
0: Yeah, without a doubt. And sometimes that is helpful because it forces you just to get into action right away and not necessarily have a prep, a game plan and whatnot, because when you warm up on the field, right, and you get that whole process, and it's just a different experience, and you're just trying to, you know, get loose and get ready as quick as possible. And, you know, that's oddly enough how I made my big league debut, Lefko. You know that?
16: You made it cold. You
0: made it cold. Ran in. Had to,
16: that's got to be some feeling.
0: First day in the show, man. Had to come in and relieve an injured pitcher.
16: No time to get nervous?
0: I was like, how fast can I make this happen? Right? Yeah. Like, I think that's, you don't even think about scouting reports. You don't think who's up. You just like get your arm loose, get your body loose, get ready. And to your point, yeah, I think it does probably help Bizzardo to kind of get out of his own way. Right? I think when all pitchers, all athletes, when we're not performing at our best and not executing, sometimes it's just that we want it too bad and we're trying too hard. And these little things, by trying to take it to another level, can actually backfire. So being able to be in a situation where you're kind of forced to get ready on the fly maybe just changes it just enough so you can go in and execute and throw your pitches with confidence. So it was great that Bizzardo bounced back there. Obviously, it's tough to see Munoz get any player get hurt, but, you know, specifically Munoz, he does have that rather violent delivery and puts probably a lot of pressure once he flies over onto his, I guess it would be his right knee. So looked like he kind of jammed it there. And if he's been dealing with this from time to time, it's probably something that you just want to make sure that it's just inflammation and, you know, he can come out of it clean at the end of the day.
16: Do I dare ask how that first outing went when you came in cold? Went well?
0: Yeah, it was fantastic. I ended up, here we go. I came in first and second, one out. So I was like, okay, perfect. First day in the show, I have to clean up a mess. And what happens? First guy, walk him. 3-2 pitch. And I'm like, oh no, bases loaded, one out. Okay, this can go really, really south here. What am I going to do? I'm probably going to get sent back to Toledo now after this game. That's what I'm thinking, right? It's just, the game's going to get out of control. I bear down and I strike out the next two guys and then throw three scoreless, get the win.
16: All right.
0: How about that?
16: Here we go. So, something to be said for coming in cold.
0: Yeah.
16: Hey, maybe that's a new managerial strategy. Don't tell relievers when they have to start warming up now late in the game.
0: Well, if you
16: just keep them in the dark and all of a sudden the eighth inning begins or something, like, you know, you're coming in.
0: And I know
16: it doesn't work when
0: I know this is unrelated, but because of that outing, I learned a lot just about how to get ready on the fly and whatnot. And if you fast forward to 2012, the next year, once I got traded to the Mariners, and we had the 6-man no-hitter, I was the first pitcher in because the pitcher got hurt. So I had already had this experience. Wow. So maybe just inadvertently had caught a stray there, my debut. It helped me get through that next outing when we had that 6-man no-hitter.
16: Obviously, and now you're immortalized in Mariners history. Yeah. So there you go. People getting injured.
0: There you go.
16: There's an opportunity. And Edward Bizzardo gets his first career save. And Charlie is down in history forever because of that. So, wow.
0: Look at all shout out to the other five guys.
16: Yeah, sure. You know, of course. But you started off in relief. Catcher, yeah.

0: but you started off in relief. So Bizardo was in position to do that, though, because of what Cade Anderson did. Simply remarkable in this one. Career best, 7 strikeouts. Career long, 7 innings. And here was Anderson after the game breaking down his outing.
1: Leading into the start, what did you think about, what did you want to accomplish when you stepped on the mound today?
2: Yeah, I mean, there's so many valuable resources you can talk to in the locker room. And everyone's helped me in a lot of ways, and just it all comes back to execution. I think I said that last time, and just did a really, I did a better job of executing today, and put myself in situations to where I can lean on throwing balls out of the zone and hopefully really swing at it type thing.
1: When you go 18 of 24 first pitch strikes, I mean, then you can kind of play around, strike the ball, right? When you do get ahead like that?
2: I think that's what I was doing so well, like throughout like the minor leagues, was getting ahead of dudes so I could put dudes away quicker. And that's how, like, that's the new standard. Right? And I always talk about the standard. And, that's the kind of pitcher I am. I have to attack. I have to go right at dudes and then be able to put them away when you get to those chances.
3: Hey, you were near immaculate in the third inning, and then you just kept going. How did you get into there? How did you get from 1-2 inning to the third inning and just automatic at that point?
2: Yeah, I think, I mean, Kyle is such a good resource, and he probably doesn't even realize, like, how much he helps me with just, like, in between innings and just, like, minor little, like, talks we have. Like, they go a long way, and just continuing to, like, build on one outing after another, one inning at a time, and, yeah, he's been such a valuable resource for me.
1: Brock made the big play there, the diving stop. You know, you had the traffic early. It kind of got you in a rhythm. I think you retired. How big was that play? I saw you kind of point at him, get a little fired.
2: Yeah, It's baseball is such a crazy game. There's like, it comes down to like 4 pitches, and like that's the difference. And Brock made a good play, and Naylor made a couple of good plays over there, and just it's a constant, like, just working on just trying to get in the zone, be efficient, and when you got guys like that backing you up, it makes it so much easier.
4: Okay, specifically with 2 strikes, what allows you to be so effective, and what was your mentality once you got the 2 strikes?
2: Yeah, I think I was just throwing too many strikes and 2 strike counts. Just focusing on, like, execution, like, throwing the curveballs, getting it down, like, that's been, like, a big thing for me. Like, I feel like I was just leaving so much over the plate. And then the fastballs up today were good as well. And just once again, like, this new standard, that's something to build off of. And excited to get back out there again on Saturday.
4: This place has a reputation, obviously, as being very hitter-friendly. But, you know, pitchers have talked about the ball moving a little bit different. How did you notice that, if at all, in some of your pitches today?
2: Yeah, I think, like, there could be times where, like, as a pitcher, you can get in your head about that type of stuff, whether the ball moves or not. And, but at the end of the day, like, the other pitchers got to do the same thing. And when you have that mindset, like, it doesn't matter where you're playing, when you're playing. And honestly, at the end of the day, like, being grateful that I get to deal with these kind of, like everyday, like, ordeals. But, like, it's definitely a little different, but, like, you can't think like that.
1: You give up the triple there in the 6th, and 2 strikes, you throw the changeup. Cal challenges, I'm sure you probably wanted to challenge, and then the back foot slider to Goodman. Could you have executed those pitches better than you did in those situations?
2: No, yeah, he took the curveball a little, and then threw a pretty good changeup on the outside, just took as well, and then those are the type of things you get to the 0-2, and it's all about execution. I had 3 chances to go to strike him out right there, and put a good pitch in the right spot, and just went over it. But yeah.
4: Thanks,
2: Cade. Thank you.
0: Yeah, quite a performance from Cade Anderson. And Charlie, you look at his last 4 outings this month. In September, a tough one against the A's, comes back and has a dominant performance against the Rangers. 6 innings, just 1 run allowed. Follows that up and again has a little bit of a rough outing last Monday against the Angels. 4 1/3, gives up 5 runs, bounces back with this today. What does that say about a young pitcher being able to handle a tough start and then come back and find the dominant outing like he has done now in each other start here in the month of September?
5: It's huge, and that's where confidence is built. And I think I was, you know, on the post with his last outing, and, you know, it's a completely different answer. He was just so short with his answers and just fed up that he didn't execute, right? Like, I just didn't execute. That's not acceptable. It's not acceptable. And it's great that he went to work in between the start and said, you know what, I'm going to make sure that I am prepared and going to go out there and use my ability at its highest level. And it's great to hear that he's giving Cal all the credit, right? And Cal coming up with the game plan and knowing when to use these pitches allows him not only to get ahead, which you talked about, but he can also bury guys, right? And I think that's the big thing. When you get the 2 strikes, you have to make sure that you're putting yourself in a

0: position to get the guy out. Now, you're not going to strike everyone out, but it's nice to know that he was being confident enough to leave the zone because, you know, these hitters do chase. You put a pitch halfway out there, it looks like a strike. They're almost pre-committing. They're going to swing. So then it ends up, you know, back foot and they can't hit it. So I really, really liked a lot what I saw. And I keep going back to the, you know, obviously the pitch mix will be something that he'll continue to work on and make sure that he's efficient with how he's using what pitches where. But when you look at just, you know, the slider and the changeup, it seems like the changeup is a pitch that's going to just keep all the hitters off balance, and that slider is going to be a pitch that he's going to be able to put guys away with. So two pitches that I would say I'm looking forward to him continuing to throw. But this is exactly what you want out of your first round pick, a guy to bounce back. We knew what he had in him, and he went out and dominated in one of the toughest places to pitch.
1: Yeah, three strikeouts on that slider, like you were talking about. Really nice balance with all those off-speed pitches. Got two more strikeouts on the curveball. Then the changeup, no strikeouts on that, but had a 40% whiff rate. Mm-hmm. And that kind of set up those strikeout pitches, as you were talking about, the slider and the curveball. And then, of course, the fastball. These Mariners pitchers, predominantly fastball. He did lead with that through 30 of them today, but very efficient. 84 pitches to get through 7 scoreless innings for Anderson. Far and away, the best start of his young major league career. All right, we have a lot more to get to coming up in the postgame show. We'll hear from the offensive hero of this one and set the scene for the final 6 games of the regular season. That's coming up next on the NC Machinery Mariners Radio Network.
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11: Here comes Seth from the stretch. JP a small lead at first. The pitch. Swung on, smoked down the right field line. It brings up Chuck. It's a fair ball going to the corner. It bangs around in the corner. JP loses the helmet. He's at third base being waved in. The cutoff throw goes to third. JP scores. Dom Canzone strikes again. A rocket of a double. And Dom has both RBIs. It's 2-0 Mariners.
1: And what a day for Dom Canzone. Drives in both runs in a 2-1 win for the Mariners. We're going to hear from him in just a second. But before we go any further, let's pause for station identification on the NC Machinery Mariners Radio Network.
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1: Mike Lefko and Charlie Furbush here with you, wrapping up a 2-1 win for the Mariners over the Rockies. Yes, the offensive hero driving in both runs, Dom Canzone. Here he is after the game.
14: Yeah, it was obviously very impressive, and he had all the pitches working, just mixing speeds. Landing the curveball early was huge for him, I think. Getting some chase on the slider, then obviously the devastating changeup. Keeping the heater at the top, obviously. I mean, again, it was just all working for him, and it was awesome to see.
15: Could you imagine going to the big leagues a year after you got out of college and start playing right away? I mean, that's basically what he did. He was in college at this time last year.
14: Yeah, no, I can tell you right now, I wouldn't be ready for that. So, yeah, just impressive stuff, just the composure of him. And what did he go, 7 today?
15: Mm-hmm.
14: Yeah, unreal stuff for a guy that just got drafted.
15: I think Randy was going to score right away on that ball on the single. He was running like crazy there.
14: No, not even close. But, yeah, he's got some speed, and he legged it out. And it's huge for us.
16: For you guys to get both runs with the runner on first, scoring all the way around from your hits, just how important was it to keep the foot on the gas and be aggressive out there?
14: Yeah, it's just one of those ball games where, you know, sometimes the bats aren't swinging it, and you got to scratch runs any way you can. So just getting your head down and hustling, I mean, that's all you can ask for.
1: There's Dom Canzone after this one. You know, just efficient post-game. They got a plane ride to catch, Charlie. The final road trip. They're on their way back. Want to get home after 9 away and come back for the final 6 games of the season. It's going to be a pretty fascinating 6 if we take a look at the Chevy Silverado scoreboard. Well, both the Astros and Rangers lost today. The Astros were swept at home against the Braves. They fall 4-2 today. Braves actually clinched a playoff spot, so they were celebrating again. That was kind of fun to see. They won the World Series there, 2021. They celebrate again on the Astros field. Yeah, we can take some joy out of that. They win today, 4-2. And then the Blue Jays beat the Rangers, 7-2. So, yes, it is a very, very near impossibility that the Mariners will make the playoffs, but not done yet. They have a chance, especially with 2 against the Astros looming. The Mariners trail the Rangers, the first place Rangers, by 5 games, and the Rangers have 3 coming up at home against the Mets and 3 at Minnesota. They have 6 games left. The Mariners have 6 left against the division. At least something still to kind of watch and root for coming up on Tuesday.
0: Yeah, and that's why you play until the end of the year. At this point, yeah, like you said, it is unlikely, but if the Mariners rip off 6 and Texas goes on a 6-game losing streak right there with Houston, you're sitting there with another AL West crown. So it is unlikely because everything has to go right, not only for you, but for the teams in the division as well. And, yeah, it's as Shannon pointed out, it's not where they wanted to be. It's not what they expected going into this year. But, you know, you got to continue to fight and you got to continue to put up, you know, good at-bats, good outings, and kind of hope for the best. But, you know, good teams come together and find a way. So if the Mariners can string together a couple wins, it'd be awesome to see and maybe just get there in the end. As the optimistic person I am, you know, I'm hopeful that maybe The stars will align.
1: And what you can do, at least, say it's two games coming up against the Astros, you can essentially end their season.
0: Mm-hmm.
1: Because the Astros now are 2.5 out of a wild card spot. They're a game behind the Rangers. So you beat the Astros in two, make them start to scuffle, get some momentum, and then you just put it out there for four against the Angels.
0: That's what we're doing right now.
1: I know you struggled on the road against the Angels, but the Mariners have pretty much dominated this team here in Seattle at T-Mobile Park. So, yeah, we are trying to magic up a scenario and just throw some things out there and see what sticks. And maybe that does, but it it begins on Tuesday. Those are kind of all the scores of consequence there. Whether tackling the trails or this weekend's chores, Chevy Silverado and Silverado HD were built to take on the Northwest. Yeah, we will come back and preview that series that begins on Tuesday because it's a two-game series and then four against the Angels to wrap up the regular season here in Seattle. Mike Lefko and Charlie Furbush with you. Come back and wrap it up after this on the NC Machinery Mariners Radio Network.
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18: Tito Martinez here, and baseball stats can tell you a lot. 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
11: Here comes the 0-2 from Cade. Swung on and missed, had him all tied up on a slider. Cade Anderson, strikeout number 7. He's gone 6 scoreless innings, 7 strikeouts a career high, 6 innings matching a career high. He's been dynamite in Colorado.
1: He was dynamite indeed. The Mariners needed every one of those strikeouts and every one of those innings from Cade Anderson as they get the 2-1 win to take the series over the Rockies. And that's it. That's it for the road this season. And we're going to say goodbye as well today. Mike Lefko and Charlie Furbush here with you for the final time. Before we put the wraps on this one, Charlie, any final thoughts on Cade Anderson, Canzone, the road schedule itself? Just a final thought on the Mariners now coming home with 6 games left in the regular season.
0: Whew. You know, it's amazing how we've already made it this far. I think as all the baseball fans out there, we appreciate the journey that you come on with us, because it is certainly a journey and it is a roller coaster at times. But I just want to give Cade Anderson a shout out, because it really was a big bounce back outing, and it was great to see afterwards the interaction with all the starters. You know, if you saw the TV broadcast, it was really fun to see all the starters be so excited for him, and he was laughing, and it just really cool to see, because I think all of them can feel and know that this is the hardest pitch to place. awesome outing, and I think the future is going to be really bright for Cade, and excited to see him one more time in T-Mobile, and I think he's just got a really, really high ceiling, so it's awesome that he's going to be in the Mariner uniform for years to come.
1: Yeah, that was a fun way to cap off this final road trip. Now the Mariners are back home, and it's a little bit of a strange schedule to end, because you have a 2-game series against the Astros, and not until Tuesday. So a day off tomorrow for the Mariners, even though here we are, the final week of the season. But on Tuesday, kind of that normal weeknight time that we're used to, 6:40, but it's a 7 o'clock first pitch on Wednesday. That'll be a nationally televised broadcast, so it's gotten pushed back to 7. So we'll be on the air with pregame coverage beginning at 5:30 on Tuesday night and 6 o'clock on Wednesday for the Astros series.
0: And it's Rick Riz's last homestand. So for all you listening right now, please come out and fill T-Mobile, not only for the team but for Rick. He is an absolute legend and a great guy, if you haven't met him. So I'm excited to give him his flowers. He deserves it all, and it'll be certainly emotional, but in all the good, happy ways. So yeah. Excited for Rick and everything he's done for this Mariner organization.
1: Yeah, it's tough, because I know that every game of this homestand, we're going to be talking about it. So I threw it out there to Shannon about the final road game, because we saw Rick on the TV broadcast and here, as he was mentioning, on the radio broadcast as well. But we will certainly talk a lot about what Rick Riz has meant to not just this organization, but the city, the greater Pacific Northwest, and to all of baseball broadcasting coming up this weekend. So we will talk about that for sure during maybe most, if not all, of these final 6 games of the regular season. That will do it for our broadcast today. Big thanks to our network studio producer, Ryan Gildersleeve, and for the broadcast crew of Rick Riz, Gary Hill Jr., and Shannon Dreyer, along with Charlie Furbush here with me on postgame. I'm Mike Lefko. Thanks for listening. Have a great rest of the afternoon.
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5: And you, the year after the Super Bowl, you took off.
6: Yeah, I mean, there are a couple of sacks that the edge guys got for the Bills that Deion Walker walked them into because he beat his man so quickly. Like, that's how good he is. So, I mean, I don't know if this is sustainable. We'll see. The interior for the Detroit Lions offensive line was decimated. The back end of the Detroit Lions defense was decimated. Dan Campbell was playing with a short deck right there. I'm not going to look at this as, the end-all, be-all in terms of judging what the Buffalo Bills are going to be just because the Lions were shorthanded on a short week. We got to remember, the Lions played in an overtime game on Sunday, right? That defense played 86 snaps against the New Orleans Saints. And then to come back and have to play another 70 snaps last night because your offense couldn't get it going early in sustained drives against that Bills defense, that made the game tilt in a way that I don't think even Dan Campbell expected. So, again, not taking anything away from the Buffalo Bills. I'm just providing some context as to why the Detroit Lions struggled. They're going to have some issues that they got to get fixed, and maybe they're going to have to call the Cavalry in order to get those things rectified. But the Buffalo Bills took full advantage of an opponent that was shorthanded, and they did not relent from the start to the finish.
7: I will disagree in this regard, slightly. I will disagree in this regard that if we were going to do this like a college football voting system, a ranking system, and we blindly before the season were going to say, what if I told you that the Buffalo Bills put up a total of 77 points over the first 2 weeks against the Houston Texans and a Dan Campbell-led Detroit Lions team? And I understand Dan Campbell was an offensive guy, but mindset is defend, right? That's a hell of a resume through 2 weeks that the Buffalo Bills, we have every right to sit here and say, brand new stadium, Smalls described in essence the vibes around the team, which is important because they probably got a little tight with Sean McDermott at the end. Mm-hmm. She's giving you the proper context in terms of this team feels like they're in it, they're fun, they're, the new stadium, like that kind of stuff matters. CeCe's giving you all the X's and O's stuff on it. And I'm telling you, the resume, just the flat-out resume, is unbelievable through 2 weeks. This is a Super Bowl or bust team. The problem is there's no bust part. They did the bust last year, so maybe I shouldn't say it that way. The bust is meaning fire McDermott. But, like, there's no reason to think, after watching this team through two games, yes, they've given up 31 in each of the first two, that they cannot make it to the Super Bowl.
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1: Now we have got an incredible guest, someone who just continues to do it at the highest level right now. Kenny Chesney, country music superstar, kind enough to join us here. Kenny, we appreciate your time. You're coming off another incredible run for you and getting ready to start a new one. Sphere residency, New York Times bestseller, Country Music Hall of Fame induction. So how are you doing? How is it being Kenny Chesney right now?
2: Oh, it's good, man. It's busy, but good. It's great to see you guys again.
1: Great to see you, too. It's been a little while here. And Kenny, before I get to anything else, I got to ask just out of curiosity. You've done so many great things. You got a stadium tour that's getting ready to come out, which we can't wait to talk about. But performing at the Sphere, I've been to shows there. I've seen what it's like. From a performer's angle, what is that venue like among all the ones that you've been a part of from over the years?
2: Well, it's definitely the most unique. It really is. And for me and the band that's been doing it for a minute, it was great for us to be in that space, and it forces you to create different neural pathways in your brain when it comes to creating and when it comes to putting a show together. It was just magical. It really was. But to see the look on people's faces, when we start the show, I mean, it's as if they're experiencing the music in a completely different state of consciousness. And it was insane to be a part of.
3: Obviously, you're just an incredible superstar now, selling out NFL stadiums. We've been to so many of your shows, and just it's so much fun. But take everybody back. Your first album, I think, was My Wildest Dreams in 1994. Go back to the beginning, and just how you grew to what you are today.
2: Wow, my first record came out in 1993. Believe it or not, that's crazy to think about. You just mentioned we just put our stadium shows on for next summer. And look, we just didn't wake up one day and decide to do these stadium shows. I mean, it was built year after year, show after show, album after album. And I'm proud of that. You know, but I think like anybody else, when you first start, it's only human nature that you want everything to happen all at once. And I was no different. But I'm really glad that I was afforded the gift of time to get better. It was like, I mean, I don't know, Mike, it was like, for me, when I first started, it's like I spent 10 years in AA baseball, if that makes sense. You know, and then we were able to go and do what we did.
1: I am curious from that standpoint, because you've been so tied in with sports your whole career, and there's such a natural marriage of sports and music, and we always hear athletes talk later in their career about the things you learn once you become a veteran. What's the biggest thing that you learned from back then in the early days to now as someone who's a veteran of the country music scene?
2: Oh, you mean what I've learned from the journey?
1: What you've learned from the journey,
2: like,
1: yeah.
2: How do you mean? Like, oh, wow. You know, we still work really hard. You know, I think that you, no matter what you do, you can't take anything for granted. I really hope I haven't written my best song yet. I hope that I haven't put on my best show yet. So I've never been able to sit still and think, okay, we did it. Honestly, I mean, we still work really hard to give the fans out there the best possible experience they can have of their summer. So I've never been, complacency has never been a part of my journey at all, you know, but you learn indirectly when you see other people do that, you know, where they just get complacent, or they get lazy, or they don't keep pushing themselves. And I've never wanted to be that person.
3: So obviously you're, as we mentioned, a big sports guy as well. Through your concerts, you've had so many athletes up on stage, and you don't tour during the football season. So why is that? And how far did you go in your sporting world?
2: Well, I didn't go too far in the sporting world, Mike, as you know. It's crazy. You know, when I knew my last game of high school was it. I was not going to be, a college athlete. I was not going to play sports later in my life than that. But it was still tough, and we all have that moment where we truly know it's over. And it just came a little earlier for me. But sports has always been a huge part of my life. You know, my father was a coach. So early on in my life, I got this idea of work ethic got instilled in my brain, you know. And so I've always treated what I do a lot like an athlete. But especially when I'm training to go on the road, as you guys know, you've seen, you've been to several shows. You know, when I hear music, I can't help but move. And so, so I literally have to train to spend 2 hours up there on stage. And so I've treated my body and everything getting ready to go do that a lot like an athlete would.
1: And it certainly has paid off as we're talking to country music superstar Kenny Chesney here. The original Vibe Room tour going off in 2027. Kenny Chesney, Eric Church, Sheryl Crow, Graylin James. It's going to be so awesome. You mentioned you're growing up, your dad being a coach, being around sports all the time. We know you're a massive Tennessee fan. We all have those memories that you can't shake. Do you have that one sports memory as a fan or as a player that, you know, either still haunts you to this day or still brings you joy to this day?
2: No, nothing haunts me. You know, growing up in East Tennessee and in Knoxville, you know, we didn't have a pro allegiance to anything. It was all just Tennessee football. And we grew up out in the country and, you know, we saw what we saw. There was only three channels and PBS and there was no other, you know, you couldn't consume sports then like you can today, where it's so automatic. So the first time my father took me to Neyland Stadium in Knoxville was to, I was nine. And I went to watch Tennessee play Notre Dame, y'all are Domers. I went to see Tennessee play Notre Dame. And that was one of the most magical things. It was as if the world, a whole new world opened up to me. Because all I knew, all I saw of it then was, at that point in my life, was on TV or on the news or listening to a guy named John Ward, who was a very famous broadcaster in Knoxville who broadcasted all the Tennessee games. And so that's how I soaked up college sports then. So when I walked into the stadium for the first time as a kid with my dad, it was a big deal. And that's still one of my favorite memories with my father.
3: Who won that game, Notre Dame or Tennessee?
2: I don't know. I can't remember, honestly.
3: Probably
2: Tennessee.
1: I was going to say, probably. Knowing Neyland in that environment, I always worry about that. One of the coolest places I've ever seen a college football game played. So we'll let the Vols have it out of deference to Kenny at this point here, Dad.
3: We'll do that. Yeah. New album coming out September 25th, Silver Sands Marina. And you have some, so obviously when you tour NFL stadiums, I'm always amazed at this. We, you know, playing in the NFL, you play in the full stadiums, but you have a team around you. You're one man on the stage in a sold out NFL stadium and the fans all singing your songs. I mean, that to me has to be one of the greatest things. Talk about that feeling when you just don't have to sing and the fans just sing your song.
2: It's one of the most amazing feelings in my life. And and as you know, I mean, that energy, what you feel up there on stage, doesn't happen every day in your life. So when I get to go back up there and revisit what that feels like, it's always an amazing feeling, you know, because we like tickets go on sale for next summer, you know, soon. And so the fans will have these tickets for months. We will be anticipating going there and they will be anticipating being in that moment. But I can tell you the moment that those two energies meet is a very unbelievable feeling. It's that I've never found it anywhere else, but right there. And I love it, you know, and we work very hard on, like I said, presenting our show in a certain way. But when we get to get up there and play music for all those people and to see that just how much it means to them, it makes us want to work even harder. You know, it's been that way for me forever.
1: Well, that hard work always pays off. Always a phenomenal show. And again, the original Vibe Room tour, Kenny Chesney, Eric Church, Sheryl Crow, Graylin James. It kicks off April 24th at Raymond James Stadium. Tickets are going to be on sale soon. And anyone who's been fortunate enough like we have to be in a Kenny Chesney Vibe Room before the show, it is nothing but good times and something you're going to enjoy. Kenny, really great catching up. Congratulations again on all the success. Hopefully we'll get to see you stop on this tour. We appreciate it.
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0: Now, Mark Robbins, fourth quarter in Dallas. The Cowboys leading the Commanders 37-20. Dak Prescott with four TD passes for the Cowboys in this one. Commanders losing quarterback Jaden Daniels to an elbow injury at the end of the first half. Marcus Mariota has replaced him. 49ers made their way back to California, of course, after their season opening win over the Rams in Australia. No jet lag for the Niners. In fact, Brock Purdy was darn near perfect.
1: First down and 12 from the 12. A throw. There is Kittle all alone, and he catches it in the end zone. A big spike for George. Touchdown, 49ers. Welcome back home, George Kittle. This drive belonged to him.
0: They call on KNBR in San Francisco. Purdy, 20 for 22. 287 yards and two touchdowns as the Niners hammer the Dolphins 35-13. Seattle over Arizona 31-7. Drew Locke with the start in that one for Seattle, and he throws three touchdown passes. Cleveland gets through a long weather delay in Tampa and beats the Buccaneers too. 23-19, Tampa 0-2 to start the season. Great game in L.A., back and forth, Raiders and Chargers. Las Vegas wins it 26-14. Raiders are now 2-0 on the season. In Major League Baseball, Atlanta over Houston 4-2, and that clinches the NL East for the Braves for the seventh time in the last nine seasons. And with the loss by the Astros, the Boston Red Sox, despite being 14 games under 500 earlier, clinch a wild card spot.
2: 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That's Monday on the Golics at 10 a.m. Eastern on ESPN Radio and the ESPN app.
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4: 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You know, you were talking about, best supporting actor. The Emmys were last night. Did you watch any of the Emmys last night?
5: I saw the Taylor Swift skits. I saw the Jalen Brunson skits. I didn't watch the actual. I recorded it, so I like to record the Emmys and then go back and.
4: So the big winners were Widow's Bay.
5: Okay.
4: What's Have you seen that show? It's on Apple TV. It's sort of like a little bit of spooky horror comedy mixed together.
5: What is that? What? It's a spooky horror comedy?
4: I think that's right. It's spooky horror comedy. It's like about an island. It's supposed to be kind of like Martha's Vineyard, but it's haunted, and there's this mist, but then it's also kind of funny and sexy, and it's a lot of stuff going on. I've only seen one episode, so I can't really say. But the one episode I saw was good.
5: Another segment we need to do is Matt's TV and movie reviews, because if that's how you describe things, I want to hear your perspective on that.
4: It's got the guy, Matthew Reyes or whatever. What threw me off is he won for Best Actor.
5: Okay.
4: And he was the guy. Did you ever see The Americans? Did you ever see that show?
5: I didn't.
4: You don't know who any of these people are, but he's been in a lot of things, and he's American, I thought. Because he always plays an American, but he's actually Welsh. So he got up to accept the award, and he was talking in his regular voice and his British accent, and it threw me off. I don't know if I could ever take him seriously again, because I was like, you don't sound like that. I've seen you in multiple shows, but apparently it was all a ruse, and he's an actor, and he doesn't actually sound the way I thought he did.
5: Now, for how many years have I been telling you about the British coming over and taking these roles,
4: Idris Elba, right?
5: I've been telling you this for years. They're taking our roles, and I'm just saying we couldn't do the same thing over there. You know?
4: Are you saying you would like to make acting great again?
5: No, I'm just saying I don't think you should be able to come over and sound American, and then you get a role that was written for an American.
4: I didn't know you were taking all these stats.
5: No, just the British are taking a lot of our roles.
4: Myron Hexus over here coming in with these
5: And they were
4: strong...
5: giving them football games. Like, that's a lot happening, man.
4: That's
5: it
4: right.
5: Needs to stop.
4: 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Now, if you watch the Texas-Ohio State game on Saturday, it was a great football game. But it has gotten mired in a ton of things that actually have almost nothing to do with what happened on the field. Mm-hmm. Of course, there was Ted Cruz making an appearance early in the day on game day. There was a picture that a politician in Texas posted with students at the University of Texas, which he took the picture to try to make a political statement. Pretty egregious thing by him, and he owes those students an apology. But the bigger story in the world of sports has been what came after the game with Arch Manning, the quarterback at Texas, and ESPN reporter Holly Rowe. Arch Manning was asked in the post-game press conference, actually I think it was the next day, Myron, right? Wasn't it on Monday, maybe?
5: Yeah.
4: He was asked if he had seen any of the AI videos floating around of his coach, Steve Sarkisian, and here's what he had to say.
6: I've seen a few AI edits of stuff, but that's about it. I saw an AI edit of Sark's interview. Y'all seen that one? That's a good one. Of him slapping Holly Rowe. Yeah, it's hilarious.
4: So he obviously AI video of Holly Rowe, our colleague, being slapped. He, of course, joked. I think also you will note that the many male reporters that cover Texas all were laughing in the background multiple times. Then Texas reporter Evan Veith, I hope I'm saying that right, he had tweeted that, mm-hmm. and he tweeted the video and then also noted his answer is gold. So the reporter actually almost doubled down with Arch Manning in the report. Since then, it obviously went viral all over Twitter, Instagram, TikTok, etc. Pretty awful. Before we get into what happened today, let's just talk mm-hmm. about the Arch Manning comment and the reaction of the reporter. I have some strong thoughts, but Myron, I'll let you go first.
5: It's all terrible and it's all wrong. They put Holly Rowe in such a tough position. Like, first off, women in this business face a lot that men in this business just do not. Like, when I talk to the women in this business that I know and I'm friends with, and you compare their DMs and their comments to their male colleagues, it's different in the world of sports. Women in this business, Matt, start out with a bunch of men who assume they're not qualified to do their jobs, right? And it's wrong and it's false. And then you add something like this on top of it. Holly Rowe had a tough job, a situation I've been in where the coach is ready to do an interview. I don't know, something happened at halftime. Doesn't get to him when she wants to. And then Sark has that response, which I didn't think he had to do. But I've been in that situation where you're Holly Rowe and you're just waiting for someone to say, hey, now it's time to talk to Steve Sarkisian. And you can't do it. And it's a mess. And now people were blaming her for that. For Arch Manning to do this, it was not only wrong, it was dangerous. You're promoting violence. You're promoting domestic violence, whether you realize that or not, when you say, did you see the video and everyone's laughing? Matt, I also want to know who was in that room laughing. Because those people are also a part of this if they're encouraging something like this. So just a complete miss, and I thought it was wrong on Arch Manning's part.
4: Yeah, I mean, there are multiple layers to this, but let's start with this. Arch made a mistake, and to his credit, he owned that mistake today. Today he put out a statement that said, in my press conference yesterday, I made an insensitive comment about an AI video. There's nothing funny about it. It's easy to say I didn't mean it, but I know my words and actions were hurtful to a lot of people. I do not take that lightly and am deeply sorry for it. He goes on to say, I specifically want to apologize to Holly Rowe for what she personally has had to deal with because of my comments. I have a ton of respect for her and appreciate her showing me grace in the moment. They apparently talked privately. Mm-hmm. Holly Rowe said she appreciated the apology from Arch and that it was settled in her mind and she wanted to keep the private conversation private. Kudos to Arch for apologizing. Kudos to Holly for listening and taking the apology, which she didn't necessarily have to do. So Arch made a big mistake. I give him credit for the apology. You also have to show grace when people make mistakes, and I think that's important. I hope he understands, and it seems like he does, why that was a mistake. I think it's easy for young people sometimes to think the internet is not real. And to some extent, I mean, it's not real. AI videos are not real. But the issue is, in this AI world, A, there are people who I know people fall for AI videos mm-hmm. all the time. But also, just because something's not real does not mean it does not have real implications. And when you have a video of a woman getting hit, granted, it was fake, it still insinuates that there's an idea that for somehow it's okay. And somehow mm-hmm. laughing at that is okay. I blame Arch for making the mistake, but I will give Arch credit for apologizing. I really blame the reporters in the room as much, if not more. Those are grown men, right? Mm-hmm. Mostly, I bet the women in the room were not laughing. Those are grown men, and they know better. And they are almost encouraging the guy with the laughter. If you remember, when he brings up the video at first, they laugh. Now, there could be some plausible deniability there that then they say, well, I didn't know what video he was talking about. But then he specifically says the video where they're slapping, and then they laugh even louder.
5: Yeah.
4: Now, part of that is, and I've been in these rooms, when you cover a college team, there's a lot of fan reporters. I was one. And you kind of go, they want to be friends with the coach, and they want to be friends with the players. I've been there. I've done that. And that leads you to kind of think, hey, we're all just joking around. But I think the laughter was probably as bad as the comment. But online, a lot of the discourse has been, oh, why doesn't everybody realize it's just joking around? Hitting women is not joking around. They have to deal with it. And I think, and it is a huge problem in society. It does not mean that you don't have a sense of humor if you acknowledge that jokes and comments and videos can be hurtful. Don't laugh about it. Arch gave the right answer today, even though he shouldn't have done it before. But your comment about our colleagues who are female reporters, etc., I think I didn't even realize when I first started doing this how much the baseline assumption for some people out there is, well, it's a woman covering sports. They must not know what they're talking about. And they have to overcome that every single day. And you take somebody like Holly Rowe, who's been doing this a long time and has had to deal with that forever. She doesn't deserve it. And I thought the best part of Arch's apology was noting that. Because what happened is the internet started critiquing Holly Rowe as if she had done something wrong. And that's the problem that women reporters in sports have to deal with. And I think it's important to acknowledge it, make people realize it, because when you take something as the norm, and it is assumed white male reporters are the norm.
5: Yeah.
4: And if you're not that, then you have to prove yourself. That's not fair, and I think we've seen it like this.
5: I think that's well said. You know, that's why I hope Arch can turn this around, because I think he can be an advocate against domestic violence. I think he can be an advocate for the women in the media who face these circumstances and situation. And I hope, you know, going into the spotlight that he's headed to, this is a guy who can make something positive out of this. But I also think he knows better, and I'm sure when your uncles are Peyton and Eli and your grandfather is Archie, you know that you're different. Part of this, too, Matt, is I don't know if you saw the end of the Texas-Ohio State game, and Arch Manning is running across the field like a little kid. At the end of the game, he is hyping up the crowd. I think more than anything, it's probably been a fight for him to want to be one of the guys, right? Like, you know, that's you're Manning. True. You know you've made more money than anybody in NIL history in college football. But just, can I be like everybody else? And I hope this was a reminder, Matt, he's never going to be like everybody else. 99.9% of college football could have done this exact same thing. It wouldn't have been the same story. But when you're Arch Manning, everything is going to be a story and everything is going to be magnified. I appreciate and respect the private apology and the public apology. Now let's see what he does from here, because I think he has a chance to say, not only was it wrong, let me learn why it was wrong so I can encourage others to see it the same way.
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0: 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Who's in?
1: Are they in?
0: And who's out?
2: Where are they?
3: Out, out.
0: It's time to find out from the Freddie and Harry Selection Committee.
4: So you got us two, Josiah.

0: out.
1: It's time to find out from the Freddie and Harry Selection Committee.
2: So you got us two, Josiah Howard, E. Doug Eric Hanneman, and our sports anchor, goddess Christine Lisi. She's going to be the tie-breaking goddess that she is, because the Chicago Bears, I think they just scored again from this weekend. Harry Douglas was there for the game on the ESPN radio. The Chicago Bears put up not one, not two, not three, not four, not five touchdowns rushing, but six touchdowns rushing. They scored 1 point less than 60. They hung a 59 burger on the Carolina Panthers. So, in honor of that offense, being that kind of offense after week one, we're going to have the top six Bears part of our selection committee. And the selection committee is brought to you by SoFi. So let's get it going.
1: Number one.
2: Brother Birthday Boy, who is the number one Bear on your list of the selection committee?
3: Smokey! Smokey, Smokey, Smokey. Smokey the Bear. Mm-hmm. Teaching us all about wildfires and how to prevent them. How could you not remember Smokey the Bear? You still should remember Smokey the Bear so you can keep things safe outdoors.
2: Only you can prevent forest fires. That was the common line from Smokey the Bear. As
3: Smokey,
2: far as
3: Smokey,
2: I
3: go. Smokey.
2: And also invoking Chris Tucker. Well done by you from Friday. So Josiah Howard, we got one for Smokey, meaning Smokey the Bear. What's the number one bear on your list?
4: Well, we are Disney, right?
2: Last time I checked. Unless you know something we don't.
4: I just had to confirm. Okay. Winnie the Pooh, gotta be number one.
2: Okay.
4: Has to be number one.
2: All right.
3: So
2: representing the company.
3: I got a story. So okay. Roddy White, one of my favorite teammates of all time, my brother from another mother.
2: Yeah.
3: That's my nickname.
2: Really?
3: From him. He called me Pooh Bear.
2: Really?
5: Because you like honey a lot?
3: Like, I you heard Chris Brown. He needed a honey pack. It's not even Friday yet. Come on now. He needed a honey pack.
2: You always be talking about the honey hole shot like in football.
3: He calls me Pooh Bear all the time.
2: Really?
3: Like, still to this day.
2: I did not know that.
3: Yep.
2: You held that in the holster for more than a while. And then it was able to be unleashed on this election committee. So, E-Dog Eric Hanneman, we got one for Winnie the Pooh. We got one for Smokey the Bear. What's the number one bear on your list?
5: Yeah, both of these are on my list.
2: Uh-huh.
5: So, it's a tough decision. I mean, every time I would be running a board back in Albany, 104.5, the team, shout out to my old station.
2: Attaboy.
5: You know, we'd have those PSAs all the time. Only you, like you just did, Freddie. I can't do it like you, but my number one's gonna be the chubby little cubby all stuffed in fluff, baby. Silly old bear, Winnie the Pooh.
2: Wow, there we go. Okay, so we got two for Winnie the Pooh. HD, I'm with you. Smokey the Bear. Created in 1944 as a fire safety icon, he became a real-life symbol of forest conservation after a cub was rescued from a wildfire. So he's based on significance in history when it comes to Smokey the Bear, which means we have the earliest tiebreaker I think we've ever had, or at least in a long, long time. Our selection committee, our sports and anchor goddess Christine Lisi, is going to be our tie-breaking woman that she is. So we got two for Smokey the Bear from me and HD. We got two for Winnie the Pooh from E-Dog and Josiah. So, Miss Christine Lisi, break the tie.
3: I knew Winnie the Pooh was going to win.
4: Silly,
2: I mean, Christine Lisi, if she's not anything, but she is definitely going to be, hey, come on now. Lovable characters.
3: Winnie the Pooh.
4: Chubby little cubby all stuffed in fluff.
2: Uh-huh. I like the fact that he spells honey.
4: Oh, bother.
2: H-U-N-N-Y. Honey. I always love that on the front of the canister. Not H-O-N-E-Y, but H-U-N-N-Y, honey. So Winnie the Pooh, the number one bear on our selection committee.
1: Number two.
2: All right, Josiah Howard, who's number two on your list?
4: All right, we're going to go with a pretty awesome bear here, I think.
3: Ooh.
2: Based on your opinion, this will be good.
4: Of course.
2: Of course.
4: We're going to go with Poe the Kung Fu Panda.
2: Oh, from
4: Panda.
2: Kung Fu Panda.
3: Kung Fu Panda.
2: Voiced by Jack Black.
4: Yes, great Jack Black.
2: Yes. Okay, I'm feeling that. We'll see if it makes the cut.
3: I had Kung Fu Panda on my list, but not at number two.
2: Okay, well, before we get to your number two, who's the number two E-Dog on your list of bears according to our selection committee?
5: Well, you know, I am a shill just like Josiah a little bit for the company, so
2: Waka waka!
5: Waka waka! Fozzie the Bear from The Muppets.
2: Oh, nice! There we go.
5: You didn't get it from the waka, Freddie? Did I not do a good enough job?
2: You did a fantastic. I guess I was laughing so hard.
3: You brought back so many memories with my kids, man.
2: Fozzie Bear. Waka waka.
3: Waka waka.
2: Well done. I'm going back to Smokey. I got to go back to Smokey the Bear. Got to represent the history. So
3: yeah,
2: I'm
3: with Smokey too.
2: Okay, so we got Smokey the Bear. That is number two on our list of the top six bears according to our selection committee.
1: Number three.
2: E-Dog Eric Hanneman, you start this time. Are you sticking with five?

0: Ozzy Bear, or are you going somewhere else for the number three bear on the list?
1: Yeah, that's a tough call here. Fozzy, we'll probably get it at some point. I'm going to nominate another one.
2: All right.
1: You know?
2: Okay.
1: There's a great song, and I probably should have had Josiah pull this up, but Bear Necessities. The
0: simple
1: Bear Necessities. I'm going Baloo from Jungle Book.
0: Look at you. Somebody do something about that kid.
2: Well
0: I love that. Fantastic. I'll say we got Baloo from the Jungle Book. That's number three in E-Dog's list. I'm going to go with another cartoon bear, and I may get fired for this, but hey, I'm at the point in my career. What are you going to do to me? I don't think the Ranger's going to like this, Yogi. Yogi and Boo Boo Bear.
2: From, hey, yo, Boo Boo.
0: From Jellystone. Always thinking, they see those picnic baskets. Meanwhile, Boo Boo's going, I don't think the Ranger's going to like this, Yogi. Hanna-Barbera, that may be the best cartoon in the history of Hanna-Barbera. So, HD, I'm going with Yogi and Boo Boo Bear, number three on my list.
2: Hey, yo, Boo Boo. But my number three, all right, I had to think outside the box a little bit about this one because it's dealing with the movie, right? Okay. And the movie is called Man on Fire. Okay. And Denzel Washington is the bodyguard. And the little girl, Peeta, really loved Denzel Washington. So much so that she called him Creasy Bear. So I'm going with Creasy Bear. Because the stuff that Denzel Washington had to do in that movie to be able to make sure that little girl got back home safe to her mother, it was above and beyond. So Creasy Bear is at one of the top five in my, on my list.
0: Oh, E-Dog, Dakota Fanning was the young girl in the movie, right? In Man on Fire with Denzel Washington?
1: I think so. Okay. Yeah.
0: I just wanted to make sure. I'm a movie guy, but you're a movie aficionado when it comes to characters. So we got one for Creasy Bear, played by the nickname that's given by given to Denzel Washington in Man on Fire. E-Dog, you got Baloo. Josiah, I got Yogi Bear and Boo Boo. So Josiah, who's number three on your list?
3: I'm going to go with the iconic Bears sweater wearing Mike Ditka.
0: Ooh, oh, nice.
3: The Bears.
0: Inspired choice. And I know he's probably older than your grandparents.
2: Mike Ditka.
1: Good actor, too.
0: Very good actor. And a guy that you did not want to mess with even at past 80 years of age because he was like somebody you did not want to meet.
1: He was great in Kicking and Screaming.
0: He really was. Yes, he was. Was I talking to you? Fine, then. His press conferences were legendary, whether he's a Bears coach or the Saints head coach. So Christine Lisi, our sports anchor goddess, we bring you back in the break this time. So far, when it comes to bear number three, we have Baloo from E-Dog, we have Mike Dicker from Josiah, you have Yogi Bear and Boo Boo from me, and have Creasy Bear, the nickname given to Denzel Washington, the movie Man on Fire, from HD. So
2: now, look, Creasy Bear was so important because, see,
0: there you go.
2: Creasy Bear understood that these kids need to be protected at all times.
0: Okay.
2: And I had to make sure. That's what Denzel Washington basically said. I had to make sure that Peeta got home safe and sound, even if I sacrificed my own body. Creasy Bear. Christine Lisi. Creasy Bear.
0: I'm surprised it took until bear number three for you to start politicking for your favorite bear. So I digress. So Christine Lisi, break the tie.
4: As much as I love Baloo and Yogi and Boo Boo, I love Denzel a little bit more. I'm a Denzel girl.
0: That is 100% accurate when you manufacture it from Christine Lisi.
4: Mrs. Coleman and Mrs. Douglas are right there with me.
0: Hello. There are a lot of misses out there that are right there with you.
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0: This is Evan Cohen. 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Jalen Hurts and the Philadelphia Eagles go to 2-0 thanks to the signal caller's 9-play, 65-yard game-winning drive. Is Philly now once again the best team in the NFC East? We'll discuss Monday, 6 a.m. Eastern, on Sportsmanlike. 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A controversial ending between the Saints and the Ravens. New Orleans wins 24-17, but did Tyler Shuck get in the end zone for the game winner? We'll discuss Monday, 6 a.m. Eastern, on Sportsmanlike.
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2: There. I'm Mark Robbins, and some serious quarterback injuries happened in the second Sunday of the NFL season. Caleb Williams suffering a hamstring injury in the fourth quarter of the Bears' 9-3 loss at home to Minnesota. Washington's Jaden Daniels suffered an elbow injury at the end of the first half against the Cowboys. Dallas beat the Commanders 37-20 as Dak Prescott had four TD passes and now has 249 in his career. That's a Cowboys record. Seattle hammers the Cardinals in Arizona 31-7. The Patriots smother Aaron Rodgers and the Steelers.
3: A second and 21. The ball's on their 30-yard line, left hash mark, going left to right. Three receivers, including the tight end fireman to the right. One to the left. Rodgers from the gun. Four-man rush for the Patriots. Rodgers is hit by Barmore. The ball is loose. Ponder has it. Scoops for the 10. Breaks the tackle. Into the end zone. And they score. Touchdown, Patriots.
2: New England wins 20-3. That call on 98.5, the Sports Hub. Carolina wins its first of the season, 34-3 over Atlanta. Carolina wins, as I mentioned, Green Bay rallies and beats the Jets in overtime, 20-17. Cleveland gets through a long weather delay in Tampa and winds up beating the Buccaneers, 23-19, as Tampa is 0-2 on the season. Raiders 2-0 after knocking off the Chargers, 26-14. L.A., 0-2 to start the season.
0: Hey, it's Evan Cohen. Coming up Monday, we'll recap a jam-packed football weekend and look ahead to a big early season matchup as the Giants head to L.A. to take on the Rams. It's on Sportsmanlike, 6 a.m. Eastern, right here on ESPN Radio, ESPN2, and ESPNU.

0: podcast, which we are doing on Monday afternoon. Joining me from the New York City area is Vince Goodwill.
1: What up, though, Wendy? What up, though, McMahon?
0: He's referring to the gentleman in Dallas, Texas, who won the wager that we had, which is why I'm currently wearing a Texas Longhorns cap. It's Ben McMahon.
2: Howdy, partners. And hook 'em. Wendy, that is a good-looking hat. Matches my T-shirt, actually.